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1: This is SportsCenter.
2: I'm Christine Lisi. We are just moments away from tip-off on ESPN of Game 1 of the NBA's Eastern Conference Finals between the Cavaliers and Knicks. New York's been on quite a run this postseason, which includes a 7-game winning streak that's coincided with running the offense through Karl Anthony Towns. How Cleveland plays Cat is one thing to keep an eye on as the series begins, says ESPN NBA analyst Amon Shumpert.
3: The Cavaliers are equipped to guard a Karl Anthony Towns, but the gifts that Karl Anthony Towns have with shooting the ball, as well as being able to throw that late pass, his ability to make sure that the floor stays balanced, the ball moves side to side, and that Jalen Brunson can pick his spots to be dangerous and get downhill.
2: Mavericks mutually agreed to part ways with coach Jason Kidd after 5 years. He's got 4 years, over $40 million left on his contract. Baseball, massive NL Central showdown. Garrett Mitchell with an RBI single has put the Brewers up 1-0 on the Cubs. Bottom one, Jacob Mizrowski on the hill for Milwaukee tonight. Bottom five, American League leading Rays and Orioles knotted up at one. Guardians and Tigers tied at three. Bottom five from Motown. Mets leading the Nationals 3-0. A two-run homer for Bo Bichette. Juan Soto has scored a run on a Marcus Semien sack fly. Blue Jays and Yankees scoreless top four. Yankees ace Garrett Cole will make his season debut and his first major league start since undergoing Tommy John surgery on Friday versus Tampa. Red Sox Royals knotted up at one, bottom one. Astros leading the Twins 2-0, top of the second. Isak Paredes with a two-run blast. In his return from a hamstring injury, Atlanta's Ronald Acuna Jr. 1-for-4.
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0: This is the Baseball Tonight podcast for Friday, May 15th, 2026, presented to you by La Quinta by Wyndham. Tonight, La Quinta, tomorrow you shine. I'm Buster Olney. Kenny Ligon is filling in for Taylor Schwenk again today. And on the show today, we'll be talking with Chris Getz, head of baseball operations for the Chicago White Sox, about his team's remarkable start, Munetaka Murakami, and about the puck. Got Sarah Langs's notes. But first, let's talk to Jorge Castillo of ESPN.com. Jorge Castillo covers baseball for ESPN, and he's part of the New York chapter of baseball writers. Jorge, how you doing?
1: I'm doing well, Buster. How are you?
0: Good. So the reason why I mentioned that is that when we get to award season, what happens in every chapter, as you well know, is that two writers are picked from the group to cast ballots. Now, you are relatively new to the New York chapter, so I suspect that you don't have a vote in the National League Cy Young Award this year. Is that correct?
1: I haven't been told anything, so I doubt it, yeah.
0: Okay. I think that what you need to do is light a candle every night and ask to be not get that vote. Because that one, Jorge, is going to be a tough one. With what we're seeing out of Paul Skenes, Shohei Ohtani, Jacob Mizorowski, wow. I'm just watching these guys pitch in the last week. You wonder by the time we get to the end of the year what these numbers are going to look like. What are you seeing in this trio?
1: It's the best trio in baseball. I mean, I was there on opening day at Citi Field when Paul Skenes didn't survive the first inning. Was charged with 5 runs in that first inning because O'Neill Cruz misplayed 2 balls in center field. Since then, a 1.09 ERA in 8 starts. He's flirted with a no-hitter in the last 2 outings. Hasn't walked a batter going back to April 13th.
0: And Buster, a month without walking a hitter. I just want to reiterate that. Go ahead.
1: Yeah, and I this took a lot of courage, Buster. Please hold your applause. But I picked Paul Skenes to be my NL Cy Young Award winner.
0: And you were out on a limb. Way to go.
1: Yeah. The courage that took. And it's looking good. The problem is that Mizorowski is basically unhittable. I mean, he threw 49 pitches at least 100 miles an hour on Wednesday. The guy has thrown 233 100 mile an hour or better pitches this year. The rest of baseball starting pitchers, 144. He's dominant. I mean, the guy's throwing 103, 104 miles an hour. And then you got Shohei Ohtani, who when Shohei Ohtani wants to do something, he almost always does it. And this year, it's very obvious that he wants to win a Cy Young Award. 2 years ago, he wanted to go 50-50 because he wasn't pitching. He went 50-50. He's a .82 ERA. He's looked great. Now, it's a matter of, for me, when it comes to Cy Young, I'm really into, it's very important to me. How many innings are these guys going to throw? I thought Zach Wheeler should have won that Cy Young Award over Corbin Burns in 21 just because he threw more and was super effective. Ohtani's at 44 innings so far. Skenes is at 50, Mizorowski at 51. And I just wonder with Ohtani's, his workload, we've seen that become a story here, him trying to do the two-way thing and struggling at the plate. I wonder how the Dodgers will, moving forward with Ohtani, how will they handle him as he tries to do something that we've never seen before, a two-way player winning the Cy Young Award.
0: Well, it's funny that you cast it that way. Like, you're like, how will the Dodgers handle him? I think you would agree with me. It's what Shohei Ohtani wants to do. If he says to the, and I'm just making this up, okay? There's no indication that he would do this. But if he went to them today and said, you know what? I'm just going to bag the DH thing for a while. I'm going to focus on pitching. Like, I want to go to every 5 days. The Dodgers would do it. If he said to them, I want to stay in the lineup most days, they would do that too. If he said to them, I don't want to pitch the day before I pitch, or I want to DH the day before I pitch, and then the day I pitch, then they would do that. Whatever Ohtani wants, he gets in his schedule, yes?
1: That has been the case. I wonder if this year it could change a little bit. I wonder if the Dodgers... on paper, this lineup is supposed to be unbelievable. They have stars, future Hall of Famers up and down this lineup. It has not, the offense has been struggling now, for the better part, 2-3 weeks. And Ohtani's just not been Ohtani at the plate. And then on the starting rotation side, Glasnow just goes on the injured list. Blake Snell just comes off the injured list. That group hasn't necessarily been what we expected either. Yamamoto has not been quite himself. Ohtani's actually been needed in that rotation, but he's also needed right now, unbelievably to me, in that lineup. So I'll be interested in seeing if the Dodgers do put up some resistance and say, hey, actually, you know what, Shohei? We're going to do this. And we know you want to do both. And we know you had your ambition and your goals. But for the Dodgers to win the World Series this year, this is the best course. It's going to be fascinating. It's a fascinating storyline this year.
0: I should mention Mason Miller also in this Cy Young Award conversation. You know, he's having arguably the best season ever for reliever. He's the backbone of the Padres' success. So he'll be in there. But I think for the sake of this conversation, we'll focus on the three starting pitchers. And what Ohtani's doing this year to me is amazing. To see him maintain the feel for six pitches while he's generally serving as an everyday DH, that's incredible to me. Okay. But I would say this, when somebody gets a hit off Ohtani, I'm not surprised. Like, it's not, doesn't seem like that unusual. Guys will get good swings against him. They might actually score some runs against him. I've got to the point with the other two guys where when someone gets a hit off Skeens, off Mizorowski, like, I'm surprised. Like, Skeens' dominance in his last two starts was staggering. I can't remember, you know, Pedro Martinez might be the closest thing that I'm seeing to what we're seeing in Skeens right now with how he's good. And you mentioned Mizorowski. I tweeted out today that he's going Mach 3, right? 103, when no one else is doing that on a more consistent basis. I get the feeling because of volume issue that those two guys might have an advantage by the end of the year. But here's Ohtani's, I think, advantage in this race is that he's more popular. And I don't think it's a huge factor, but I think that when the narratives, writers, I think we tend to look for narratives. And I do think if Ohtani is within 20 innings, if he's within 30 innings, those other guys, and his numbers are right there, because he's the greatest player we've ever seen, that's a little tiebreaker that he has in his column. Are you buying? You think I'm full of crap?
1: No, that's fair. The other thing that I would tie to this, I know we're talking about Cy Young, but MVP. How good of a hitter does Ohtani need to be, or how bad can he be, frankly, to still win an MVP? And maybe voters say, hey, if he's going to win the MVP, then I'll give Skeens or Mizorowski the Cy Young Award, right? You know, I think that's all sort of in play. I'm fascinated also by that MVP race. And, you know, does Ohtani need an 850 OPS and hit 25 home runs or 800 OPS? Like, what's the line there, the threshold, if he's going to be an elite pitcher to also win the MVP?
0: So along those lines, I kind of wonder if Mason Miller might have a better chance for MVP than Cy Young Award, because especially in this year when we're seeing bullpen meltdowns all over the place, the advantage that the Padres have in the ninth inning is so extraordinary. I wonder, and given the, you know, the number of games that Mason Miller impact, I wonder if it'd be more appropriate for him to be an MVP candidate. Are you buying that?
1: Sure. But Buster, you have more of the history sort of sense of like how unusual. I mean, that's for me, that'd be super unusual, right? A closer winning MVP, especially with Shohei Ohtani in that league. But the stuff that he's doing and the Padres, I know a lot of people have talked about this. I have no idea how they're this good. The numbers just don't add up. And like you said, they've Mason Miller and the fact that they're just winning these close games, that is a huge reason why they're this good. And Mason Miller is a huge reason why.
0: Yeah. And it's, you know, a comparable sort of in a parallel universe. When you talk to Atlanta Braves players from the 90s, they will tell you that they believe that if Mariano Rivera wore their uniform and not pinstripes, they would be the team that would have won the championships, because he made that kind of difference over the course of a postseason. And maybe over the course of a regular season, Mason Miller will be that guy for the Padres. So anyway, I'm glad I don't have that vote. I would not want to be choosing between those two. Those guys would be hard.
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6: Line to center field. Back is Edmonds. To the warning track, to the wall. It's gone. A grand slam. Home run. The magic continues. The Indians win.
5: The record came to an end April 4th, 2001. Since then, the Boston Red Sox set the new Major League Baseball record with 794 straight sellouts between 2003 and 2013. The historic sellout run for the Indians spanned over parts of seven seasons in which the team won five straight AL Central titles and made two World Series appearances. 2,123 days, 19.3 million tickets, 455, a number we all know.
4: 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They call it the most famous arena in the world, but we like it when it's silent. ESPN Cleveland Primetime after every Cavs-Knicks game.

0: All right, let's dive in a little bit into the early trade conversations that, you know, starting to percolate a little bit. And a couple of observations that I certainly picked up. One, I don't know how many good players are going to be available. At the trade deadline last year, I had a GM say to me, man, there's just not that many good guys out there. Well, with the American League being the land of opportunity and all these teams that are in the mix, who's actually going to be a seller? Do we think that if the Red Sox, given the expectations coming into the year or within five games, that suddenly Craig Bressel is going to wave the white flag? I'm not buying it. We might have to look to the worst National League teams to be sellers. The Rockies certainly have players. I think Mickey Moniak is a guy who's going to get some attention at the deadline. That'll be interesting. And the Mets, they do have marketable guys. When you're talking about Freddie Peralta, Clay Holmes, what do you see there?
1: The standings are just, I'm looking at the Houston Astros, right? A team that's been completely ravaged by injuries, team that we all expected to at least compete for a playoff spot. And it's been a disaster. They're 10 games under 500, and there's 4.5 games out of a wild card spot. And it's May 14th. So maybe over the course of the next 2 months, this is a team that somehow gets back into it. Cause the one name that I am fascinated by, if they are out of this, is Yordan Alvarez. Now, I would not trade him. You know, he is one of the best hitters in baseball. Obviously, he's under contract through the through the 2028 season. And to me, could you get a Juan Soto-esque haul for Yordan Alvarez? The way the Nationals did a few years ago, you know, getting James Wood and CJ Abrams and Mackenzie Gore and a couple other prospects. I don't see that happening, but that's the name. If you said it, Buster, there might not be a ton of, you know, big names, you know, impact players available at the deadline. Alvarez would be the most impactful player since Soto at the deadline. I do think the Astros, you know, getting, you know, moving on from Paredes or Christian Walker is a possibility.
0: Yeah.
1: You mentioned the Mets. I was at the game Wednesday night, last night. Juan Soto hits off his foot, and I was like, okay, another bad break for the Mets. Hours after they placed Francisco Alvarez on the injured list with a torn meniscus. They, like you said, Freddie Peralta is an interesting piece. Clay Holmes, under the radar, he has been one of the best starting pitchers in baseball this year. That experiment has gone well up in the Mets, converting him from a reliever. The Mets, the second most expensive roster in baseball, one of the most expensive rosters of all time. I asked David Stearns on Monday, I believe it was, or Tuesday, at what point do you have to pivot to the future? And he said, we are not close to that point yet. So they're going to ride this out. They're going to give this a go because they have World Series expectations. And, you know, Francisco Lindor is out, Jorge Polanco is out, Luis Robert is out. So they just need to tread water for now. And the Red Sox, I don't see the Red Sox competing for a World Series for, you know, the American League pennant this year. That division is loaded. And they're six games under. Maybe they sneak into a wild card spot, but I don't know. Maybe they move on for a couple of pieces, but I don't see that happening either. I think it's a tough spot for the Red Sox.
0: So some observations about some of the things you're talking about. One, so much of these decisions come down to not what the GM wants, it's what the owner wants to do. Scout the owners for a moment. Steve Cohen has demonstrated he's not the crazy Artie Moreno owner where it's Dan the Torpedo's full speed ahead. In 2023, Buck Showalter's last year, he waved the white flag in midseason, said, look, we're not good enough. The numbers are ugly. So that would seem to be in play. Jim Crane, the owner of the Houston Astros, has very strong feelings about how long, you know, long-term contracts. He does not give contracts out more than 6 years. Yordan Alvarez is going to get a contract of more than 6 years, becomes a free agent. Jim traded Kyle Tucker. Right? He traded Kyle Tucker a year before he became a free agent because he didn't want to pay him. So I wouldn't completely rule that out. I'm right there with you. And the Red Sox, the interesting thing about this team to me is it's a hard roster to turn over. When you really dig into it and you're thinking about what they need, offense, what do you do? Well, Wilson Contreras has 2 years left. Trevor Story, the shortstop, has 2 years left. Where else are you making changes other than maybe third base? Taylor Durbin was Craig Breslow's big acquisition in the offseason. It'd be really hard for him to blow that up. And where are you going to get offensive help if you want to do something? So there, quick, before you go, we We got a couple minutes left. I want to talk to you about the Yankee situation. Anthony Volpe comes back. He's playing shortstop. Wasn't wild about his quote, I must say, when he was saying, you know, I've learned that things are out of my control and don't worry about it, which seems to infer that, you know, he didn't necessarily agree with the decision to leave in the minor leagues. And my response to Volpe, you know, would be like, dude, you can control this. Go play well. You've had a get out of jail free card for 3 years. And right now, if I were representing Volpe, I'd say, go play other positions. Go play second base. Go play the outfield a little bit. Go down the minor. Ask the Yankees if you can do that, because that's what Caballero's done. And Caballero's put himself in this great position, compete for that spot. And the other thought about the Yankees pre-trade deadline, I think the next 40 games are going to be really important for Jazz Chisholm, because he's an impending free agent. If he doesn't start playing better, you know what? Maybe they flip him at the deadline and get somebody else to come in there and play second base. Give me your thoughts on those.
1: The one thing that really stood out to me was when the Yankees placed Jose Caballero on the injured list. Jose Caballero played so well that the Yankees finally moved off the idea of having Volpe be their starting shortstop after 3 years. Volpe, you know, here in New York, the Yankees were hearing it from everywhere that Volpe, you know, hasn't been good enough. He regressed last year offensively and defensively, playing through that shoulder injury, even though he said that that didn't really impact him. Going into this year, mid-April, Brian Cashman on the record told reporters in Tampa that Volpe was going to be the starting shortstop when he returned. And then Caballero, that series took off. And the one thing that stood out to me when the Yankees placed Caballero on the injured list with that broken finger and activated Anthony Volpe in Baltimore was Aaron Boone said, oh no, this is Jose Caballero's job when he comes back. And that stood out to me. You know, he could have just said, hey, we'll see how this goes, you know, over the next, you know, 10, 14 days and we'll reevaluate. You know, it's within his prerogative to do that. He did not do that. And I do think it's interesting that Volpe just has not shown yet that he's willing to play other positions.
0: Do players it. Across, can only make it better.
1: Over the last decade, players for years across baseball have made a career out of just being able to play different positions. Chris Taylor, Kike Hernandez, Ben Zobrist,
0: Brendan Donovan.
1: Guys have made money. They've made careers by just saying, hey, I'll be a utility player. It takes some, you know, you got to swallow your pride a bit, but why not? The Yankees could use, maybe if Anthony Volpe says, hey, I'll play second base, maybe he's the solution at second base. With Jazz Chisholm about to be a free agent. And the fact of the matter is George Lombard is coming. And George Lombard is going to be the starting shortstop for this team eventually, in my opinion, unless something happens here. He's a great defender from all accounts. He's hitting the ball in the minors. He's going to be the starting shortstop of the future. It doesn't seem like Anthony Volpe is going to be that guy moving forward. So this is a super fascinating, all of this. You know, Jazz Chisholm struggling. He came in here with a goal of into the season saying his goal was 50-50. And he's been one of the worst hitters in baseball so far this year. And it's an interesting dynamic for a team that is 10 games over 500, best starting rotation in baseball, even though Max Fried left the game the other day with an elbow injury. He said it's not too serious. Aaron Judge, Ben Rice. I think this is the class of the American League.
0: All right. Jorge, thanks for doing this.
1: Thank you, Buster.
0: Chris Getz is the vice president and general manager of the Chicago White Sox, and he joins us now. Chris, how you doing?
2: I'm doing great, Buster. How are you?
0: Yeah, you're doing great. You're at 500. You come back. We're all talking about whether or not when the season ends, the White Sox are going to be in the 16th playoff field. You are as of today, so off to a good start. What's this experience like so far?
2: Well, honestly, just not really used to it. It's been a while since I've had this feeling, this level of consistency. And so it does feel good. And you know what? Like you think about the fans, right? And we felt it a little bit last year in the second half. And I mean, I'm not surprised because, you know, whether I played here in the office here, an opponent, I just knew this fan base. Once they can grab a hold of something that they feel like can be believed in, they'll be there. And they've shown up. They have. And so, I feel good about certainly that. And then, you know, you look at Will and the consistency that he's brought to the table since we hired him, continued to add staff, support staff. And then, of course, the players, they're feeding off of each other. you know, they're playing well. I think, you know, for any young player that comes up to the big leagues, it's one of those, I think I can play here, and that eventually when they perform, they know that they can play here. And it's same thing. I think we can win. Now it's, I know we can win. And that competitiveness, and that confidence showing up on a daily basis has happened more than it has in the past. We don't take anything for granted. We know that, you know, there's an ebb and flow to every season, but we feel like we're, you know, we go into every series with a chance to win that series. And that's really the mindset right now.
0: So one of the things that's pretty clear when you watch your guys play, kind of like with the Blue Jays during last October, is first off, super fun team to watch. And the players really enjoy each other. And I can't remember which player it was, but he talked about how there's that feeling in the group that everyone's playing for each other. Tell me where you think that culture comes from, knowing the guys in your clubhouse.
2: Well, it's something that you, I think any general manager or anyone in baseball, you want to cultivate that. You want that. We know that that's important. You know, I can't say that, you know, there's one tangible thing that you point to. You know, there is this, you know, selfless leadership in a clubhouse, starts with Will. You know, and also like myself, I think that, you know, how I carry myself, the support that I need to provide the staff and the players. And I think that begins to kind of bleed throughout the organization in a positive way.
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0: And I have a question about the number one pick overall in the draft coming up. But first, you and I talked early in the season about Murakami. You know his backstory. There was a lot of concern in the industry if he would hit velocity, if he would hit, because he had a lot of strikeouts. And the numbers that he hit, fastballs over 95 miles per hour, chased off a lot, scared away a lot of teams. And you mentioned to me, and you guys wind up signing him to a two-year contract. It looks like, you know, could be the best signing of the winter. You mentioned to me that there was that sense that that he was trying to prove something to somebody, right, when he joined you guys because of the work ethic. And I wanted to hear from you specific examples of him in the clubhouse, because there have been times where players have come from Japan because of the language barrier. And sometimes you feel like the player's isolated. Everything I'm reading about Murakami is that both ways, there seems to be a great effort to, you know, to all be together.
1: Yeah, well, you know, it starts with him, you know, not only the work ethic and all of that. I mean, he's really comfortable in his own skin. And, you know, that he's got this confidence that you know, has been developed through what he's accomplished. And, you know, you put on top of he's still hungry, he's not satisfied with that work ethic. And, you know, everyone kind of recognizes that. But, you know, we kind of have, you know, every time we win, we do a player of the game. And not that that's unique to other clubs. But, you know, oftentimes he is one player of the game for us, and he's on the mic. And, you know, it's always deflecting credit. And, but man, it is also hilarious. He's got a great.
0: And you've been in there? You've been in the room?
1: I have.
0: For
1: it's like, it's unavoidable. It's like, you know, when the guys are you know, celebrating a win or celebrating someone that has done something well. Yeah. I mean, I love it. Right. I mean, I remember that as a player, and now in this position, when you get a chance to put together a team, you know, and you see a team coming together. I mean, it's almost impossible to avoid when you can really sense that there's something special in a room, and I sense that developing. But you know, it goes back to Mune. He's fun loving guy, and great sense of humor, confident in himself, and he thinks about the team. He's talking about the team all the time. So and I think he genuinely you know, feels that way and wants to give off that impression. So, we've tried to support him. You know, it's bringing in someone from Japan. It's not something that, you know, I've done personally or the organization has done in a while. So, you know, we were very upfront, you know, with him and his group that, you know, this isn't going to be perfect, but we want to make this as seamless as possible. And we'll just continue to have dialogue. We can help here, help there, you know, off the field, you know, food wise, language wise, you know, so he can just go out there and be himself and play baseball. And I think we've done a decent job at that.
0: What can you tell us about Colson Montgomery in terms of what he does and what he brings to the table on a daily basis?
1: You know, one thing that I think is, you know, I know when he was in the minor leagues and certainly got a lot of attention as a top prospect, where is he going to play? Where is he going to play? You know, can he play shortstop? You know, he's 6'4" and, you know, you rarely see players that of that size at that position. He's played really well on the defensive side. He continues to get better. He's gotten better at the major leagues. You know, what he brings to the table on a daily basis, you know, it's this calmness. And if you watch his throws to first base, it's always on target. And, you know, are there guys out there across the league that we've had before that, you know, perhaps are, you know, you see more wild plays or, you know, the spinning and all these crazy, you know, athletic plays. Sure. But the consistency of that position, that sure handedness that he provides, I think just brings overall calmness throughout the whole diamond and certainly the pitcher. So that's been something that's been greatly appreciated, you know, offensively. I know it's been, you know, talked about a lot his, you know, last season, starting in the minor leagues and getting off to a really rough start. And, you know, we took him out of the AAA kind of environment, went to Arizona, spent time with our head of hitting, Ryan Fuller, for 7 to 10 days, you know, physically getting some adjustments made, but also mentally just resetting and changing a mindset. He took it to we reinserted him to that AAA club and found the right pocket to bring him up to the big leagues. And he did what he did for 2.5 months. That was really impressive, especially if you look at it, the entirety of the body of work last year. And, you know, in the beginning of the year, I mean, he was a little inconsistent, still kind of searching for the, you know, his swing, his at bats. And then, you know, he just seemed to lock it in. I can't really pinpoint exactly what, you know, in terms of adjustments or anything like that, but he's had some big hits for us, some big home runs. And I think it's been helpful having a Murakami and a Vargas who's done this a little bit longer around him, where he can just get to work on a daily basis. And, you know, but to get that from a premium position, left-handed, you know, with power, it's really impacted our team in a positive way.
0: Tell me what, you know, because I certainly have heard stories of organizations through the years. You hear that they want to fix something in a prospect. He strikes out a lot. Tell me what's sort of the message you guys have had for him along those lines, or do you just ignore it?
1: Well, you know, you do need to look at, you know, just the entire package of the offensive ability. And, you know, I mean, we've got a handful of guys that do strike out. Now, if we're just going to attack the strikeout, you know, does that deter from some of the other skills that makes him good, right? So now, you know, he's still developing as a hitter, especially at the major league level. And, you know, we hope that the strikeouts, you know, we get less of them. Same with Murakami, but can't lose sight of the fact that, you know, he's hitting a lot. He's hitting for power. And, you know, he's, you know, come up with some big at bats for us. But, you know, when it comes to Colson and similar to Murakami, the engine is so strong. It's so powerful. And sometimes if it's not controlled, it can, you know, it's like a race car that all of a sudden it just, you know, when it's, you know, a little bit off, that all of a sudden it's probably, you know, looks a little uglier than perhaps someone that's just in cruise control at a lesser speed. So, you know, we're trying to weaponize the engine that they have and make them feel like, hey, if I can control this, I can do something perhaps that other players can't do. So it's kind of resetting the mind to think that way versus, oh, here we go again. And now that, you know, gosh, that,
0: be negative. That
1: Right? Yeah,
0: I mean, no, organization can be swinging
1: and here, you know, and then just snowballs. So, and so it's a matter of, you know, him, having the right self-talk but also, you know, giving the right cues from our hitting coaches or teammates or just the organization in general to keep him on track or keep others on track.
0: Yeah, there is always that fine line. I love what Craig Counsell did with the Cubs, Ballesteros. He's like, don't touch him. Leave him alone. don't try to fix this. All right. You mentioned you have the first pick in the draft. Generally speaking, I mean, you're not going to tell me here in this forum who you're going to pick with the first pick. But generally speaking, do you lean toward the talent or maximizing the slot money that you guys have? Because that seems to be, you know, really a determining factor in a lot of these drafts these days.
1: Yeah, for us, you know, it's going to be the talent, the top talent, what we feel like the top talent is. And, you know, there's been drafts that we've had in the past, not necessarily applying to the first pick that, okay, we're going to try to maximize the pool here. And not that we won't try to do that. We still will. But we want to get the first pick right. I mean, it's a responsibility, obviously, to the organization and really baseball to identify someone that, you know, can handle being the number one pick, cause that's associated to that player for the entirety of his career and his life. So, you know, it's a significant one. I know I don't want to put a burden on the guy because we want to have him go out there and play baseball, but we're going to identify and we're going to choose the player that we feel like is the most talented.
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0: that Pope is a White Sox fan. Tell me about when you first heard that and how much you guys have leaned into that, and whether or not, you know, the off chance that maybe there's been some contact with you and the Pope.
1: Yeah, when it first came out and he was, you know, Pope Leo was named the Pope, I didn't really believe it. You know, it was one of those, you know, he's a White Sox fan, because I don't know if you remember the first kind of message put out there that he was a Cubs fan. And I think there was like this assumption that he was a Cubs fan. And you know, his brother didn't take to that very well, and was very vocal about his White Sox fandom. And then, you know, come to find out, he attended, you know, some World Series games in 2005. And we've got video, we've got that photo. It's in our hallway. We had an event, you know, with the Archdiocese at the stadium last summer, which was, talk about a unique experience to attend to. And he was, you know, on the video board and offering a message to everyone in attendance. So, I've also told people, you know, and I have not talked to him, I have not met him. But there's a non-zero chance that I'll be able to meet the Pope at some point in my life now because of the association, you know, with the White Sox. So that's a very cool thing to say. And you know, since that was announced, there's been a lot of positive things happening with the White Sox. And I hope that he's tracking it. I think we've got some fan giveaways. We've probably already done it, and we'll continue to do that. So it's certainly been a welcomed addition.
0: Can you imagine if you guys make the World Series someday? I'm assuming that you'd be okay with him throwing out the first pitch.
1: I would be. Yeah, I would support that.
0: All right. You know, the journey of the White Sox is well known. 121 losses a couple of years ago, and then you're doing what you're doing this year in the playoff hunt. Give me a low moment that you've had and the coolest moment you've had during the course of this journey.
1: Gosh, yeah. I mean, it's tough to not say the low moment was breaking that record. I did, you know, when we were going through, you know, that very difficult 2024 season, and, you know, it came to the point where it became, okay, we're probably going to break this record, where, okay, I've got to think into the future here, right? And gosh, what a story this will be. And, you know, then you almost embrace it. You have to embrace it. And listen, going into 2024, and that remains here even in the 26th season, you know, we've committed to foundationally improving the Chicago White Sox organization. That applies to, you know, our amateur scouting process, our international process, the player development, research and development, the major league operation, everything that goes into it. Let's commit to that, because we know that good things will come from that. Do we know, you know, specifically or precisely what that's going to bring to the table? It's never been about, you know, we're talking about championships and a World Series. It's about, you know, going about it the right way and committing to being the best that we can in all of those areas, knowing that good things will come. And, you know, I've had conversations with people when you're going through these struggles, and we've gone through struggles this year, and we'll go through more struggles. But early in the season, when, you know, we played the Brewers and we get swept, and then, you know, we had a tough series in Miami. And I recall talking to, you know, one of the members of our front office. It's like, man, you know, I really feel like we've gone about this the right way, whether it be our hiring process, what we've, you know, the resources that we put into this organization from a foundation standpoint. It's got to turn at some point. You know, we've got to be going through, we've got to start feeling this at the major league level. And thankfully, we've had some good runs here, and, you know, gotten that, you know, level of gratification. But yeah, that 2024 season was difficult. It was. I don't want to, you know, it's not, you'd never say that just had to happen for us to have future success, because, you know, we're associated to it with that. But, you know, what a story it can be. You know, if we go out there and we accomplish something special, and we point back to, you know, this group, this team, you know, what we went through 2024 to look where we are now. It's just a great story for sports. You know, I grew up in Detroit, and, you know, I'm a Lions fan. I was a Lions fan. And, you know, to see, you know, they, you know, they won a season without winning a game, and, you know, and the success that they're now having, you know, at you know, at the top there. I mean, it's that's significant. I know what it does for a city, that story. And, you know, we have that opportunity here with the White Sox. And, you know, the fan base, it's alive. They're feeling this. So to be able to continue to bring some positives throughout this year and in the coming years, I think, you know, what an opportunity, and it could be really special. So I can't say that there's one moment that, I would say just feels really good. Because, you know, Will and I talk all the time. It's not about, you know, we don't talk about our win-loss record. We don't. We talk about, you know, solving for that day. And, you know, with that mindset, we know good things are going to come along with just us being committed to this foundation. So, you know, it's, you know, you just got to fall in love with the process. And I don't think you actually, will truly appreciate the process when it's all, you know, probably when it's all finished, when we're all done here. Then you point back, you're like, man, that was a lot of fun. But when you're in it, you know, it's solving for the day.
0: So I'm going to ignore the Lions part of it because I'm a huge Vikings fan. So I'm going to set that aside, okay? But I bet you the high point will be if you know, you guys have a big moment in September, whatever that is Murakami at the microphone after the game. That might be a high moment for you.
1: That would I would agree with that.
0: All right, Chris. Well, thanks for doing this. I really appreciate your time.
1: Yeah, thanks, Buster. Appreciate it.
0: Sarah Langs is a reporter and producer for MLB.com, and every week we play the numbers games with her. Let's go through her numbers for today. Number one, Shohei Ohtani has a 0.82 ERA. That's the second lowest by a Dodgers pitcher in his first seven starts of a season since ERA became official in the National League in 1912, behind only Fernando Valenzuela's 0.29 ERA in 1981 in a time known as Fernando Mania. Number two, Josh Bell had his first stolen base on Wednesday since September 27th, 2018. He went 978 games in between stolen bases, the longest streak by a batter in between two stolen bases since at least 1900. And I can tell you this, you know, in the last couple of years, we've had players read some of Sarah's notes. Josh Bell has been all in on this. So it's cool to see a note about him among Sarah's numbers today. And number three, the shutout by the Orioles against the Yankees on Wednesday was the first that they've been involved in this season. It was their 44th game. The last Major League Baseball team to go this long without being part of a shutout on either side, the 2017 Washington Nationals, who pitched a shutout in game 48 that season. The only other time the O's and Browns went this long into a season without being involved in a shutout, 1996. They got shut out in game 67. I was covering the Orioles that year.
2: All right, Bleacher Tweets here to end the week on a Friday. First one coming from Dan from Bangkok. He says, hey guys, the Brewers have just started a stretch of the toughest schedule imaginable. 20 straight games versus first and second place teams. Yes, even the Twins are in second place. No one is more than three games out of first, and this includes 12 games versus teams that are in first or just out of first. How are they doing so far? Well, they're 5-1 as of Thursday. What say you about the Brewers, Buster?
0: It's just classic of Pat Murphy's teams where they don't seem daunted by anybody. Like they just seem like they can handle whatever's thrown at them. It's very matter of fact. And certainly their athleticism really seems to unnerve other teams. And so, you know, they do well, I think, against good teams because of that, because they just seem to throw people off. It's a little bit like the Rays. We've been talking about their offense being...
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2: So far, it felt like a dubious honor. 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
0: I do nothing without Stanford Steve. I can do nothing. I can't think without the man, so he's here to keep me company and maybe chop it up, talk some stories. Look, you know what podcasts are. It's the same deal. Rate, review, subscribe. One big thing, dive a little deeper, maybe some bad beats, whatever's interesting to you.
1: Sounds good.
0: There you go. We'll see you on the other side. Wait a minute. What time do we start?
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4: 3:27 in the second quarter. I'm Christine Lisi. Star Donovan Mitchell making his conference finals debut tonight. He and the Cavaliers visiting the Knicks in game one of the East Finals. This one on ESPN. New York leading Cleveland 38-27 in the second quarter. Jalen Brunson's got 12 points for New York. Mavericks have mutually agreed to part ways with coach Jason Kidd. He has 4 years, over $40 million left on his

0: contract. NFL, a week before being ordered to serve 30 days in jail for a probation violation after a positive test for marijuana. Chiefs receiver Rashee Rice underwent a cleanup surgery on his right knee. He's expected to be sidelined 2 months, likely will be ready for training camp. Baseball, big NL Central showdown tonight. Brewers leading the Cubs 3-0 top of the fifth. Jacob Mizorowski's given up just one hit. He has 7 Ks and 1 walk. American League leading Rays still leading the Orioles 2-1 top of the eighth. Yandy Diaz has driven in both runs for Tampa Bay. Guardians leading the Tigers 4-3 top of the nine. Brian Rocchio drove in the go-ahead run on a ground out in the seventh inning. The Nationals, 9 unanswered runs, including an inside-the-park grand slam by James Wood. They lead the Mets 9-5 top of the fifth. Ben Rice's two-run blast has put the Yankees up 5-3 on the Blue Jays top of the sixth. Yankees ace Gerrit Cole will make his season debut and first major league start since undergoing Tommy John surgery on Friday versus Tampa. Red Sox leading the Royals 2-1 top of the fifth. Caleb Durbin, go-ahead RBI double. Astros leading the Twins 2-0 top of the sixth. Isak Paredes' two-run shot has accounted for the game's only runs so far. Pirates and Cardinals tied at 3 in the top of the fifth. Rangers leading the Rockies 2-1, bottom one from Colorado.
1: Hey, it's Evan Cohen. Coming up Wednesday, our biggest takeaways from Game 1 at the Garden between the Knicks and Cavs. It's on Sportsmanlike 6 a.m. Eastern right here on ESPN Radio, ESPN2, and ESPNU.

0: and welcome in. It's Always College Football. I'm your host, Greg McElroy. Glad to have you here with us today. Two things happened this week in college football, and they deserve your full attention. They do. The first, the presidential college sports reform committee, they dropped their draft, a three-phase overhaul of every structural problem this sport has been dealing with for the last few years. They're introducing coaching salary caps. They're doing a group of six playoff. They're talking about pooling media rights. They're talking about the bird rule for the transfer portal. It's either the most ambitious intervention we've seen in the history of college sports, or it's just a whiteboard exercise that gets blocked immediately and forgotten by Labor Day. But we will go through every single idea. I'm going to tell y'all exactly what I think. But first, we're going to sit down with the head coach of the Alabama Crimson Tide. Kalen DeBoer is in year number three in trying to rebuild one of the most scrutinized programs in the entire country. He's coming off an 11-4 season that ended in a blowout loss in the Rose Bowl. He's staring at a quarterback competition that is a competition in every sense of the word, and an October schedule that's going to be really challenging. So we got a lot of ground to cover. And we always encourage you, if you're new to the show or if you have not been around it, go and download the podcast wherever you get the podcast. Doesn't matter what platform you're on or what platform you prefer. We're there for you. You can also check us out on the ESPN College Football YouTube page. So let's kick things off with the head coach of the Alabama Crimson Tide, Kalen DeBoer. Coach, we always appreciate you making the time. It's year three at Alabama, 9-4 year one, 11-4 year two, get to the college football playoff quarterfinal. From the outside, the trajectory looks right, but from the inside, where do you feel like this program is headed here in 26?
1: Yeah, you're just trying to build on the things that have gone really well, the things that you feel culturally are in the right spot, schematically, you know, our schemes and things that fit our personnel, and evolving those with continuity of coaches, I think, which is really important. You see that specifically on the defensive side. Offensively, you know, some guys had great opportunities, and so a few new faces there, but you build on the things that are going really well, and then you continue to learn from, you know, the things where you've fallen short. And that's the way it would be, whether you were national champions or, you know, over, you know, that's just what I think the great coaches do, and staffs, and our team wants that. Our team wants to have real feedback. That's our job as coaches. They want to know really the areas we need to improve. They all want to be their best, and that's individually and collectively.
0: Well, one position we're all very, very focused on is the quarterback spot. And I mean, Keelan Russell, everybody buzzing about him after the A-Day performance. And we know Austin, he was a little limited, so it wasn't really an apples to apples comparison. But what did this spring kind of tell you about where each of those two guys is in their development?
1: Yeah, no, it was awesome for Keelan to have, you know, some success there like he did, making the plays he made in the 8-8 game there. And, you know, he just took advantage of opportunities, and as the spring went on, kept growing. That's what we expected from him, you know, just this growth. And expect that from Austin too, because, you know, guys who haven't taken all these snaps in games, their exposure to opportunities and taking advantage of it, that's what you'd expect. And, you know, Keelan has a high ceiling. Austin has a high ceiling. They both compete. They do it the right way. I love how they do it within the framework of our team and what we're trying to build. They got a great relationship themselves. And so them together makes us stronger, as opposed to what you maybe see in some situations where that competitiveness could be divisive. And it's definitely not that for our football team. So it's just a salute to those guys, a salute to, you know, Coach Grubb. And, you know, it even goes back to not just Coach Ellis, but I think Coach Sheridan and his time here. I'll give, you know, some props to him on building that room, and then Coach Grubb doing a great job of continuing to take this spring along with Coach Ellis, keep building.
2: You know, it's funny. It's like so many people ask me all the time, like, hey, what do you think about the quarterback situation? I'm like, honestly, I think quarterbacks will be fine. Like, regardless of which direction it goes, like, it's not a position that's keeping me up at night because I know you can't play quarterback by yourself. So, you know, I'm more a little bit what's going on around them. So let's start a wideout. It's going to be pretty young. You know, Germ's gone and Isaiah Horton's transferred out. Feels like Ryan Coleman-Williams being really kind of stepping into a new role, kind of tearing off the rearview mirror of what was an up and down second season. Looks like he's kind of getting back to form. So what do you think we're going to get from Ryan Coleman-Williams here in year number three?
1: Yeah, you know, and we have a lot of youth still, but our youth has played a lot of snaps in a lot of cases. And then there's even some players across the board, I'll get back to your question, but that have played snaps at other places too. And so they are new to our program, but you know, we have very few seniors. We have 9 seniors, 8 on defense, 1 on offense, and but we got a lot of juniors. I think we're at 19 juniors. Guys are in their third year, and a number of them are in the third year in our program. And Ryan would be that. Just the experience and, you know, what he's done. He knows what it's supposed to look like, knows what it feels like. He's been there. And here's what I want to be careful of. He's worked extremely hard. People, I think, oh, it's a wake-up call to your football team or whatever it might be. Ryan's been Ryan. Ryan works, and you're never going to question the work ethic, the character, the personality. He's competitive as anyone you're going to find. And, you know, it shows. And our team just loves that about him. And then, you know, what he's done as a leader, being really the guy that's probably taken as many snaps as anyone on the offensive side in particular. He's in the weight room and he can lead the charge. He's here this whole month of May. He might have little things in the weekends and he goes and does, but he's here. You know, our guys are away from school for the most part. There's a couple weeks where they do get that one time a year to get away. Guess who's here? You know, and that's Ryan Coleman-Williams. And so I'm excited about what that future looks like. I just think if you just keep working, the good things come to you sooner or later. You want it sooner than later, but that's going to be the case, I think, for Ryan. It
2: certainly feels that way. And I mean, just even talking to him last year, like, he had perspective the whole time. He knew it wasn't maybe playing at his best, but he never really lost that smile. You know, I think there's something to say about that, like, despite some of the ups and downs and the inconsistencies, but I know it's in there. And I think we all as college football fans hope that it comes out this year. The offensive line rebuild in some ways, right? Couple holdovers, couple guys that you anticipated filling spots, but you kind of turn that room over a little bit and you have a lot of new faces that are competing for jobs. So how do you feel about where that group is coming out of spring?
1: I thought they made a lot of progress. And then again, new faces and some young faces. But, you know, Michael Carroll took a lot of snaps for us the last half of the year. And, you know, he wasn't going to jump in there as a true freshman the first game of the year. But you could see just what he's capable of, whether it was the spring, summer, fall camp. It just took a matter of time for him to get out there on the football field. You know, we saw what Jackson Lloyd could be as he continued to grow. And then again, it wasn't perfect every day in practice, but he got his chance here this spring and he really took those valuable reps against our ones every single day. And, you know, his growth is just a lot like what we're talking about with Keelan. You know, his growth is just going to continue to be on that trajectory. And so other guys that have come into the program, you know, they've taken some snaps. Javen James, you know, no one really knows who he is, but, you know, started a couple seasons now, you know, and the last one in the SEC here. So, you know, just guys like that, a lot of snap counts under, you know, Rayson's, you know, he's logged a lot of snap counts as a center. And he came from Cal Poly, you know. And so, again, different level of football. But when with him coming in here and doing what he does, you can see the intelligence factor. You can see him technically do a good job. There is a learning curve. Again, physicality, every single plays on another level. But he's adjusting well and, again, needs a great summer, needs a great fall camp. And, you know, but there's a lot of things that we feel really good about. Could go on and on with some other transfers that have come in. You know, we're excited about Will Sanders, who's, you know, homegrown here, you know, really expecting some things coming off of just some rehab and some injury stuff that he's had here this spring, being more of an interior guard spot. So, Again, it's a work in progress. I think Coach Clem's done a great job of developing a mindset. You know, given the feedback, I think he's a great teacher, and these guys recognize that. They take what he says and they apply it. They believe in it. And then again, collectively, they can see each other working extremely hard, making some sacrifices. There's some guys that are back, you know, 3 weeks early, you know, took 1 week kind of at the end of finals through the weekend. And they're back rolling here in the weight room, working together, especially that group. And that was intentionally, you know, the case, for them, our coaching staff encouraging that. And those guys are here putting in that time before the team comes back around Memorial Day.
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0: You know, it's funny because the one word I heard in that entire great answer about where the O-line is at and where the competition is at and the accountability and culture that's being created, I heard mindset. And to me, with the offensive line play, a lot of it, like, you don't have to be the most talented guy, but if you're a grinder, like, you can move people, you know? So how much of getting improvement from that position group is kind of a shift in mindset and really focusing maybe less on skill and more on attitude and effort?
1: Yeah, that, and then trust and belief in yourself and your group together. Cause, you know, if there's a position group that's got to play together, it's offensive line. You know, one guy doing his own thing doesn't mean he's, you know, not physically up to the challenge or anything like that. It's just a guy who doesn't take the proper footwork and allows that double team to, you know, get that extra push then and be working together and come off at the right time to the second level. Those type of things are what we got to continue to have. And the mindset, the belief, you know, that, hey, you can do it. This is how it's got to be done. We got to be on the same page. Who's making the call? Okay, our center is. Racing's setting us in the right direction. You know, Strayhorn, Caden's done a nice job too coming in, playing that position. And so trusting those guys. Hey, if we're gonna be wrong, we're gonna be all wrong all together, and no one's doing their thing. And you know that's real too. I mean, you know, that doesn't happen very often, but when you are, if everyone's on the same page, you know, there might be the backsides that's unblocked versus the front side, or vice versa. You know, but that's what you want. You want a group that's so locked in step. We're doing this thing all together. You know, even if it's wrong once in a while, and the center pointed the wrong direction or to the wrong guy, you know, because he was a little confused. That happens all the time in football. You know that.
0: Yeah. If you're wrong, don't let anyone be able to tell you that you're wrong except your coach. That's it. We call games every week. I'm sure there's a million things we get wrong, but they got wrong together. So, team made a big investment along the defensive line via the portal. You got some new faces up there. One thing I learned, and just in watching the group last year, it felt like a lot of the times, I know Yanze Pierre, he really came on, did some really good things last year. But it felt like if you guys want to generate pressure, it was like, all right, we got to bring the house. You know what I mean? And I get the sense that the next phase of evolution for Kane Womack and his defense is to have some guys that can create their own shot you don't have to blitz to be able to bring pressure. So what did you see from some of the guys along the defensive front that makes you believe that, all right, we're making strides in that direction this year?
1: Yeah. And again, I don't want to take away, because I think our guys did last year a very good job. We got better, right? We got better from 2 years ago in 24 through 25. Some of it was just finishing plays. You know, some guys were close 2 years ago. We didn't get the quarterback on the ground. We gave him a lane to escape and scramble because we weren't quite all, you know, operating together. I think that there's different ways for a quarterback to either get sacked or even just feel the pressure. The pressure up the middle, to me, in guys that are coming right in your face, there's different layers to that. There's different levels to it, because a guy, you know, pushing our offensive lineman or us pushing their offensive lineman backwards is one thing. It's another thing when those guys are 6'3", 6'4", and they got long arms and they're tipping balls and stuff like that. And so now the quarterback can't see, he trying to escape. And then that's, you know, there's different ways that those sacks happen. I think, we did it very conventionally, you know, other than when we were blitzing and it was kind of guys, you know, winning their one-on-ones. Yanze is probably the guy that did it the most last year. But they all working together, I think, is where we took that next step. And we got to continue to do that. There are some new faces that got to be in sync. You know, Coach Roach doing a really good job working with Coach Womack to make sure we got the right guys in the right spot, the right guys in the right packages at the right time, and that they're running the techniques and you know, we're maximizing what they're capable of through great teaching.
0: Yeah, and another position group where a lot of people, I get questions all the time, hey, Crowell, I mean, a name that keeps coming up. Everyone loves the new toy, right? I understand that for sure. And look, there's no denying his pedigree leading to this point as one of the top backs in high school football last year. I know he's a little banged up in the spring, but more holistically for you as a guy that's been around all levels of football for a very long time, how comfortable are you going with a true freshman at running back in particular? How much of a lion's share can they take realistically as a first year college player?
1: Well, I think just take EJ or take our situation out of it. I've had that happen. We've been very successful. I think our system allows that. It'd be easier if in our now back to our situation, EJ would have been practicing all spring long. There's just, it's knowing your job, and it's much like we talked about with offensive line. It's doing your job, but it's also doing it along with everyone else. Trusting the offensive line when there's a pressure is going to take this guy, and having those reps, banked reps, and done it so many times where it's just, you can't do it wrong. You know, it's always going to be done right. And again, that a lot of times that's not just you doing your job and confident in yourself. It's you being confident in everyone else and having seen that take place where you're picking up a blitz over and over. I think the raw instincts of EJ, as you're kind of alluding to, from what we've seen, you know, whether it's high school film or just a few snaps he took at the beginning of spring ball, you know, there's a high ceiling for him. He can run well. You can see that, and you know, that comes out through the winter workouts. I think there's football instincts and things like that. But you know, that group, I'm proud of that group, the way that they help each other right now. I think I don't want to say that they got a chip on their shoulder, but I think they all know that they each can elevate their own game individually. And as a whole, you know, we want to get more out of their group and the run game, you know, all together. So, I had two freshmen at Fresno State that, you know, we'd go out there on the field against anyone, and we did there in 2017, you know, and they were good players. Both of them had one's still playing, Ronnie Rivers, there with the Rams as of last year, you know, but it wasn't a size thing. It was just a matter of, you know, a guy who was technically sound, had the instincts, was disciplined, you know, and I think a lot of those things do carry over with our young guys. We've added to the running back core that already exists.
0: You know, I think it's funny. So many people are really only familiar with your 10 years at both Washington and at Alabama. But I remember watching your Fresno teams. And those are some of the most hard-nosed, pound-the-football teams you'll see. I mean, like, to the point where the offensive line was just flat-out scary. So for those that maybe haven't seen what Kalen DeBoer's teams have looked like prior to Washington, I think you are, and Coach, just knowing you, I get the sense that you kind of play the hits. Like, all right, last year, the best thing about Alabama was the quarterback and wide receiver, so let's throw it around the yard. The year before that, it was a mobile quarterback with a pretty good run game and a couple of really electric wide receivers. So, and it, we all know what you had at Washington with Penix and the cast of characters of wide receiver. I get the sense that you kind of adapt to your personnel. So what would you say to those that say, oh yeah, well, they're really more pass happy. They're not really a ground and pound outfit. Cause to me, I don't get that sense at all. I think you kind of do what your team's capable of doing year to year.
1: Yeah. I mean, I can go back to 2000. This is a long time ago, but as a coordinator in 2002, we were maybe the top running back team in the country. Back at Sioux Falls, the very next year, we were probably the top passing team in the country. Different quarterback, different, lost our running back. You work around your personnel. I really do believe that you don't win championships without a physical nature to your program. And that happens through, you know, what you do in practice. That's what we want to become. I know what that looks like. We've done it in multiple places. I'm not going to take away from what we were at Washington and the ability to throw the ball, what we were last year, you know, with Ty, you know, slinging it around to a talented group of receivers. I mean, that's dynamic. You know, you want to be as dynamic as you possibly can be. But you do need to have a physical way about you. If you want to win the championships, there's going to be weather games. There's going to be something that just, you know, you got to finish out the game and it's close and you got to grind away, or you got to get that big stop on a third or fourth and one or on the goal line. It presents itself in different ways, offensively, defensively. You know, I can't wait to the point where we get back to, you know, that being what we truly are. And I know our guys are working extremely hard to make sure that any flaws that we've had or areas we've come short, and that's the staff and that's our players, that we are, you know, we are looking to become what we know we need to be and can be.
2: The traditions. The rivalries. most wide open college football season we've had ever.
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16: I'm Christine Lisi on ESPN. It's game one of the NBA's Eastern Conference Finals. Donovan Mitchell's got 16 points and a couple of steals. He and the Cavaliers leading the Knicks 48-46 early third quarter. New York's Jalen Brunson with 14. Mavericks mutually agreed to part ways with coach Jason Kidd. He's got 4 years, over $40 million left on his contract. NFL, a week before being ordered to serve 30 days in jail for a probation violation due to a positive test for marijuana, Chiefs receiver Rashee Rice underwent a cleanup surgery on his right knee.

0: expected to be sidelined 2 months. He'll likely be ready for training camp. Baseball, massive NL Central showdown. Brewers still leading the Cubs 3-0 top of the seventh. The flamethrower, Jacob Mizorowski, 3 hits, 8 strikeouts, 1 walk in 6 innings of work. The Nationals, 9 unanswered runs. That includes an inside the park grand slam by James Wood. Nats lead the Mets 9-5 in the bottom of the seventh inning. Yankees up 5-3 on the Blue Jays bottom seven. Ben Rice with a go-ahead 2-run shot. Red Sox leading the Royals 2-1 bottom six. Astros up 2-0 on the Twins bottom eight. Isak Paredes 2-run shot, the difference in that one. 2 RBI and a run score for Brian Reynolds. Pirates now leading the Cardinals 4-3 bottom six. Team with the best record in baseball, the Rays, defeated the Orioles 2-1. Yandy Diaz drove in both runs for Tampa. In his return from a hamstring injury, Atlanta's Ronald Acuna Jr., 1-for-4, 3 runs scored. The National League leading Braves topped the Marlins 8-4. Reds beat the Phillies 4-1. Ellie De La Cruz a hit, an RBI and a run scored. Guardians edged the Tigers 4-3. Detroit's lost 5 in a row and 8 of 9.
1: This is Michelle Smallman, and coming up Wednesday, I'll tell you why it's a huge mistake for one team to give a second chance to this quarterback in 2026. It's on Sportsnet, like 6 a.m. Eastern, right here on ESPN Radio, ESPN2, and ESPNU.

0: You know, it's funny though, because of the recruiting process, there was so much turnover when you first got the job. It was just, you had to hold it together as best you could. But now you look at the roster, it's your guys that you recruited from day one. I mean, several of which, like you referenced, in year three in your program. So how much does that familiarity matter when it comes to creating the identity in the building?
1: I give a lot of credit to our guys that were here. I mean, Deontay Lawson, Tim Keenan's, and those guys, even the first year when I was here, Malachi Moore. I mean, you know, those guys, as hard as it was and change all of a sudden getting, you know, slapping them in the face. I mean, you know, with a new head coach, different person than what they were recruited to. I can't thank them enough for how hard they tried to really adapt and help, whether it's schedules or, you know, just the systems. I mean, you're learning new verbiage, and those guys, I give them a lot of credit. But repetitions makes us better, and we have more reps at this thing, whether it's me here at Alabama, our coaching staff, these guys that have been in the program now going on 2 or 3 years, working together in this defensive system, in this offensive system. It continues to evolve and change as we adapt to our personnel, as we adapt to what even the teams that we're going to face in the league this year, who are different styles, especially when you look at the offenses we're going to see. There's six teams this year that are a little bit more of the same on our schedule than different, you know, and we are well aware of that. And so it constantly is a changing thing, but you know that you have guys in this program that have stuck it out, guys that are becoming very familiar with what the day-to-day looks like, the areas and the experiences we've had together where we've fallen short, but also the ones where we've come through and what it took to do that, whether it was end of half, end of game, those short yardage, goal line situations. You know, we got some reps now together to learn from the good, and you learn from the bad.
0: You know, I think it's amazing because, I mean, you jumped in from the West Coast in some cases, from Dakota, of course, from Sioux Falls area, but you move south and it's different geography, culture, fan base, intensity, SEC, what have you. You've now been at Alabama 3 years. I'm just curious, you know, because I'm from Texas. I went to Alabama. I didn't know anything about Alabama when I went, outside of they wore the same uniforms for the last 100 years, and I knew about Bear Bryant. That was about it. I learned, but it took me a little while. And after 3 years, I knew it like the back of my hand. So what would you say you've learned about yourself, the program, and just the experience of being the head coach at Alabama over the last 3 years?
1: Mm-hmm. It's been awesome. It verifies what I always felt, and it's better to be at a place that really cares and with people who really care and they're passionate than to be at a place that doesn't care, or it's just, you know, it's just ho-hum. You know, I guess along with that comes, you know, a microscope when comes things that we knew Alabama was going to have when my family moved here, when coaches were hired and came in. The players, we remind them all the time, this is what we signed up for, the high expectations, this is what we love, this is, you know, this is what our responsibility is, to continue to maintain, you know, a high level of, you know, work on and off the field, that standard that exists because of everyone who came here before us and how well they did it. And so I look forward to it. You know, it's been, you know, I think you learn the programs that you're going against. You become more comfortable with the stadiums you're in. I think there's pieces to that. I've been in some of them throughout the years, but not all of them. And so, you know, I think just the feel that you get, that comes along again with more repetitions, helps as long as you take advantage of it and you're really paying attention. I think it only helps you, and I'm looking forward to, again, taking those next steps in the program year three.
0: You know, I think a lot's been made the last couple of weeks, and Kurt Cignetti, the national championship winning head coach, you know, he has said things over the last few weeks, and we all saw the last time your team took the field in the Rose Bowl last year. We know it didn't finish the way you guys intended it to finish. What does a game like that, but what does that lead to for you, Coach, from a reflection standpoint? What does that lead to you're making changes, adjusting who you are, what you do? So what does a game like the Rose Bowl kind of teach you about what the program needs to be in the future to avoid a result like we saw the last time out?
1: Mm-hmm. Well, I mean, I always going to first give hats off to the people that did it. And Coach Cignetti did an awesome job of building a team that was just well-rounded across the board and competitive, great schematically, and, had a mentality about them. And so, again, we saw that. It's not like we didn't know what it was supposed to look like. I know what it's supposed to look like. I know what it feels like. But we also, you can see now, again, through those experiences, kind of almost what we were talking about, where we need to improve. And that's what we work daily to do, is continue to clean up those areas where we fall short. And, to me, it's a lot of execution, especially when it comes to the run game or stopping the run. Got to have personnel, got to be on the same page with what you're teaching. And we continue to work extremely hard to make all those areas come together. You got to give a tip of the hat. I mean, because they didn't just do it to us. They did it to a lot of teams throughout the season and even into the playoffs, with other teams as well. So we know we got a lot of work ahead of us, I think that, again, got to tip the hat to Coach Cignetti and what that program did there, what they did.
0: No, they're a dang good football team, no doubt about it. We saw them the following week against Oregon. It was much of the same. They were a juggernaut for sure. Finally, Coach, we'll get you out of here with this. Look, I'm excited about seeing your team this year. It feels like there's a youthful energy. Feels like there's I think when you're young, you just have that glass half full demeanor about you for whatever reason. I think youth can sometimes help you in some ways. Like, you don't really know what you don't know, so you go out and just play free because you might have more chances. Whereas if you're a senior, you get tight because it's like, oh, it's my last chance. So what is it about having a young team, a lot of new faces, especially on offense, that kind of maybe leads to a little bit more energy from you as a coach or maybe from the program itself?
1: I think the new faces piece is one area that just jumps out at me. And the reason I say that is, just think about any time, even you or just anyone, you go to a new place or, it's something different, call it uncomfortable, call it whatever. It takes you out of your comfort zone, right? And you're really paying attention to everything. You're trying to grasp, and sometimes you're with a drink drinking through a fire hose, right? I mean, that gets used a lot. I have a lot of appreciation for our new players who've come in, who really had an open mind, were excited and enthusiastic about this opportunity, have a high level of skill, but know they also have room to refine and get better. They took into the weight program, and I think, again, eyes wide open to what that looks like here at Alabama. That hit them in the face. But man, they just kept going. And the guys that were here, open arm accepting the guys that came in when they saw how hard they were going to work and be like, you know what, we can do this. And I think there's kind of just a silent kind of way we're methodically going about our work. It is different probably than what I've expected and experienced most years. Most of the guys are all the way across the board that you can really expect to lead the charge. And that makes you feel good, makes you feel a little bit more comfortable. But I think our coaching staff's doing a really good job of pushing all these guys, giving them the feedback they need to hear, not just what, they want to hear. And so it's been a good dynamic. That doesn't win you games. You got to win the games by doing things at a high level. And so, again, that's where a lot of the work that we have ahead of us this summer and this fall is going to be super important.
0: And, Coach, if you want to go ahead right now, you're more than welcome to. I'll give you the platform. If you'd like to announce the starting quarterback right now, we're more than willing to engage, answer any questions, ask you the questions. So if you want to, go ahead. I'll give you the freedom.
1: I appreciate that, Greg. I'm not ready.
0: Fair enough. We will be there.
1: I think you mentioned it. I think the thing to say is that we do have two guys that, you always talk about the ceiling for some of these guys, but also I think it's also what's the floor. I think knowing that, hey, at the very least we're at this point, like, it leaves a lot of optimism on what that room's going to be and what it's going to lead to as far as the production on the football field each and every Saturday.
0: I know we're all looking forward to seeing how that competition unfolds and how the team plays this year. We really appreciate the time, Coach. It feels like the program is trending in the right direction. I really believe that. It feels like a big year, big opportunity, and we look forward to watching you. Good luck this fall.
1: Thanks a lot, Greg. I appreciate you.
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3: May 15th, 1981, a date most Cleveland Indians fans need no introduction to. But for the rest of you, Len Barker made history at Cleveland Municipal Stadium.
4: Len Barker getting a sign from Ron Hesse. Wind up, here it comes. Fly ball center field. Manning coming on, he's there. He catches it. Len Barker has pitched the no-hitter. A perfect game for Len Barker.
3: That highlight courtesy of 3WE. Barker tosses the only perfect game of Cleveland Indians history and the last no-hitter. He never got a three-ball count in that game and struck out 11. The Indians got a 3-0 victory over the Blue Jays. It was the 10th perfect game in Major League history and one of the most attended games in Cleveland history. Even though 7,290 people are being truthful about their attendance of Len Barker's perfect game.
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5: All right, that was Kalen DeBoer. And here's the thing about Kalen DeBoer that I want y'all to kind of sit on for just a minute before we move on to the presidential committee. He's 3 years into the shop, and right now there's not a lot of certainty as to where the quarterback situation is going to go. A couple years ago is Jalen Milroe. Last year is Ty Simpson. Right now you got a two quarterback race between Keelan Russell and Austin Mack. And I understand, man, that competition is going to be significant. I get it. At some point, this competition can be over and you want to make sure that whoever that guy is has all the experience that they could possibly get. I honestly think quarterback is going to be a pretty good spot for Alabama, regardless of which direction they go this year. I feel pretty good about that group. I do. Whether it's Mack or Russell, quarterback's going to be big because the SEC, they're going to need a lot in the SEC to navigate this gauntlet for sure. But quarterback is not a position I'm overwhelmingly concerned about. So we appreciate Kalen DeBoer for his time today. Let's dive into the committee proposals that have been kind of circulating the last few days. Now, on May 9th, the Presidential College Sports Reform Committee, they circulated a draft document that the Associated Press and Yahoo and all these groups obtained and reported simultaneously. Now, this is the committee that came out of the White House summit on college sports back in March. That was the one that Nick Saban was on. Several others were on as well. That one produced the executive order in early April that we spent a full episode breaking down. That executive order kind of told the NCAA to clean things up a little bit. Well, this document says what, quote, cleaning it up would actually look like. And it's a three-phase plan. Phase one is stabilization. Phase two is media rights. And phase three is permanent governance. Now, there are more than a dozen individual proposals inside of it, and we're going to go through kind of all the major ones. I'm going to tell you all whether I love it or I hate it. No hedging. On one hand, this makes sense. On the other hand, I'm going to say, yeah, I love this. Nope, hate this. Does that sound like a good plan? Cool. Let's start with the first proposal. A college sports reform task force operating inside the existing NCAA structure, armed with a limited antitrust exemption and the authority to override individual state laws. Verdict on this one, I love it. This is the whole game, right? This is the only thing on the entire document that actually solves the structural problem. And the reason why it solves it is because of those six words, right? The limited antitrust exemption. Right now, the NCAA makes the rules and states pass laws that contradict those rules. And the courts strike down those rules when litigation comes forth. And the result is a system where the NCAA has kind of all the liability of a governing body and none of the actual governing authority. The antitrust exemption fixes that. It gives kind of whoever that runs the task force the legal foundation to set compensation limits, transfer rules, eligibility standards, without immediately losing in federal court. Now, there's a catch. The antitrust exemption goes back to the task force, not to the NCAA, which means it's also a quiet dismantling of the NCAA as the primary governance structure for college sports. Now, I'm not sure it's a bad thing. The NCAA spent 30 years losing court cases that told them the same thing over and over and over again. You cannot use amateurism as a legal defense for what is functionally more, you know, financially beneficial, right? So maybe a fresh structure with actual legal authority does better. So I love the concept. Now, the devil is in whether Congress can actually pass the legislation before the recess in August. And based on what happened to the SCORE Act, which was pulled from the House floor 2 hours before the vote because the votes weren't there, I'm not super optimistic that that will get done. Let's go to proposal number two, salary caps for coaches and athletic department administrators. On paper, I love it. It makes sense. But there's a bit of an asterisk here, by the way, because there's 13, at least 13 major college football coaches that are getting paid $10+ million next season. And that's not even utilizing some of the private schools. Like, there's probably more than that. And the revenue sharing model, which started last fall under the House settlement, has schools paying players of all sports up to $20.5 million per year. At the same time, those athletic departments are cutting some non-revenue sports because the numbers, they're just hard to justify right now. You've seen a lot of programs eliminate a bunch of sports. Programs across the country are making the same math calculation. You can pay the football and basketball players, or you can pay for a tennis program. And a coaching salary cap doesn't solve all of that, but does address the part of the expense ledger that is challenging. But we know that this is going to get fought. We know that the SEC and the Big Ten, they don't want to be constrained in their ability to hire elite coaches. And you know what? I completely understand that argument. But when you're asking Congress for a federal antitrust exemption, a massive government intervention on your behalf, the price of that intervention probably includes some limitation on how much you can pay the head coach of a publicly funded university. So it's a reasonable trade. I just don't think it's going to happen because this is free market and the best coaches are going to get the most money and there's naturally going to become bidding wars and there's going to be leverage and there's going to be all this stuff. So I don't think it's going to happen. So what are you going to do? Put the cap at 5 million? Well, you're fundamentally restructuring the coaching market in that scenario. If you put it at 15 million, then what does that change? I have no idea. So the document doesn't specify numbers. And until it does, the principle, yeah, I understand that. But I reserve the right to flip on the implementation because I think it's going to be a really hard one to pull off for sure. Let's go next to proposal number three. Prohibitive NIL-based salary cap circumvention. Because the House settlement right now allows schools to pay players up to $20.5 million per year. But schools, particularly in the SEC and the Big Ten, they've been using NIL collectives and third-party NIL deals through several different avenues to blow right past that cap. You sign a lease agreement that you'll never enforce for $500,000. You do a promotional video for a local car dealership that pays you $800,000. There's ways around this NIL. It's not true, genuine NIL. There are some back channels to make more money. Now, my verdict is I love this. This is probably the single most important financial integrity issue in the sport right now. Because if the $20.5 million cap means nothing, if every program with money can just route it around through various different avenues, and there really is no cap. And if there is no cap, there is no competitive floor. And if there is no competitive floor, you eventually have 12 programs that can spend, and then you have 125 programs that are essentially running in a different direction. They're playing at a different level. So the cap circumvention problem needs to be addressed. Proposal number four. This is the Bird rule for the transfer portal. Financial incentives for players who stay at the same institution for consecutive seasons. Now, for any non-NBA fans in the audience, the Bird rule is an NBA collective bargaining concept that allows teams to exceed the salary cap to re-sign their own players. Now, the idea here is kind of the same. So if you want to keep your own guys, you should be able to offer more than what is available on the outside market. I love this. I want to be clear about why I love this. Because it's easy to say, well, this is just making it harder for players to transfer. I don't think that's necessarily the case. Because the Bird Rule, it's not a restriction. It is an incentive. There's a big difference between telling a player they can't leave and giving a school the ability or flexibility to offer a player more money to stay. Because player agency still stays intact here. The financial market just gets tilted ever so slightly towards loyalty and continuity. So players who transfer for more money, they still can. The programs that can offer more to their own guys now get to do so. And that's a functioning market. And the current system has really no mechanism for retention beyond roster management and NIL deals that the College Sports Commission might reject. So if you give programs the Bird Rule, you get to pay their own guys more to stay, then maybe we don't have as much going on in the portal year over year. So I love this rule. And if it gets implemented, I would totally be on board. Proposal number five, modify the College Football Playoff's revenue distribution model and create.
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1: Closing the door on Cinderella. And that, to me, is concerning.
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0: This is the Baseball Tonight podcast for Friday, May 15th, 2026, presented to you by La Quinta by Wyndham. Tonight, La Quinta, tomorrow you shine. I'm Buster Olney. Kenny Ligon is filling in for Taylor Schwenk again today. And on the show today, we'll be talking with Chris Getz, head of baseball operations for the Chicago White Sox, about his team's remarkable start, Munetaka Murakami, and about the pup. That's Sarah Langs' notes. But first, let's talk to Jorge Castillo of ESPN.com. Jorge Castillo covers baseball for ESPN, and he's part of the New York chapter of baseball writers. Jorge, how you doing?
1: I'm doing well, Buster. How are you?
0: Good. So the reason why I mentioned that is that when we get to award

0: award season, what happens in every chapter, as you well know, is that two writers are picked from the group to cast ballots. Now, you are relatively new to the New York chapter, so I suspect that you don't have a vote in the National League Cy Young Award this year. Is that correct?
1: I haven't been told anything, so I doubt it, yeah.
0: Okay. I think that what you need to do is light a candle every night and ask to be not get that vote. Does that one, Jorge, is going to be a tough one? With what we're seeing out of Paul Skenes, Shohei Ohtani, Jacob Mizorowski, wow. I'm just watching these guys pitch in the last week. You wonder by the time we get to the end of the year what these numbers are going to look like. What are you seeing in this trio?
1: It's the best trio in baseball. I mean, I was there on opening day at Citi Field when Paul Skenes didn't survive the first inning. Was charged with 5 runs in that first inning because O'Neill Cruz misplayed 2 balls in center field. Since then, a 1.09 ERA in 8 starts. He's flirted with a no-hitter in the last 2 outings. Hasn't walked a batter going back to April 13th.
0: And April, Buster, a month without walking a hitter. I just want to reiterate that. Go ahead.
1: Yeah, and I just took a lot of courage, Buster. Please hold your applause. But I picked Paul Skenes to be my NL Cy Young Award winner.
0: And you were out on a limb. Way to go.
1: Yeah. The courage that took. And it's looking good. The problem is that Mizorowski is basically unhittable. I mean, he threw 49 pitches at least 100 miles an hour on Wednesday. The guy has thrown 233 100 mile an hour or better pitches this year. The rest of baseball starting pitchers, 144. He's dominant. I mean, the guy's throwing 103, 104 miles an hour. And then you got Shohei Ohtani, who when Shohei Ohtani wants to do something, he almost always does it. And this year, it's very obvious that he wants to win a Cy Young Award. 2 years ago, he wanted to go 50-50 because he wasn't pitching. He went 50-50. He's a .82 ERA. He's looked great. Now, it's a matter of, for me, when it comes to Cy Young, I'm really into, it's very important to me. How many innings are these guys going to throw? I thought Zach Wheeler should have won that Cy Young Award over Corbin Burns in 21 just because he threw more and was super effective. Ohtani's at 44 innings so far. Skenes is at 50. Mizorowski at 51. And I just wonder with Ohtani's, his workload, we've seen that become a story here, him trying to do the two-way thing and struggling at the plate. I wonder how the Dodgers will, moving forward with Ohtani, how will they handle him as he tries to do something that we've never seen before, a two-way player winning the Cy Young Award.
0: Well, it's funny that you cast it that way. Like, you're like, how will the Dodgers handle him? I think you would agree with me. It's what Shohei Ohtani wants to do. If he says to the, and I'm just making this up, okay? There's no indication that he would do this. But if he went to them today and said, you know what? I'm just going to bag the DH thing for a while. I'm going to focus on pitching. Like, I want to go to every 5 days. The Dodgers would do it. If he said to them, I want to stay in the lineup most days, they would do that too. If he said to them, I don't want to pitch the day before I pitch, or I want to DH the day before I pitch, and then the day I pitch, then they would do that. Whatever Ohtani wants, he gets in his schedule, yes?
1: That has been the case. I wonder if this year it could change a little bit. I wonder if the Dodgers... on paper, this lineup is supposed to be unbelievable. They have stars, future Hall of Famers up and down this lineup. It has not, the offense has been struggling now, for the better part of 2-3 weeks. And Ohtani's just not been Ohtani at the plate. And then on the starting rotation side, Glasnow just goes on the injured list. Blake Snell just comes off the injured list. That group hasn't necessarily been what we expected either. Yamamoto has not been quite himself. Ohtani's actually been needed in that rotation, but he's also needed right now, unbelievably to me, in that lineup. So I'll be interested in seeing if the Dodgers do put up some resistance and say, hey, actually, you know what, Shohei? We're going to do this. And we know you want to do both. And we know you had your ambition and your goals. But for the Dodgers to win the World Series this year, this is the best course. It's going to be fascinating. It's a fascinating storyline this year.
0: I should mention Mason Miller also in this Cy Young Award conversation. He's having arguably the best season ever for reliever. He's the backbone of the Padres' success. So he'll be in there. But I think for the sake of this conversation, we'll focus on the 3 starting pitchers. And what Ohtani's doing this year to me is amazing. To see him maintain the feel for 6 pitches while he's generally serving as an everyday DH, that's incredible to me. Okay. But I would say this, when somebody gets a hit off Ohtani, I'm not surprised. Like, it's not, doesn't seem like that unusual. Guys will get good swings against him. They might actually score some runs against him. I've got to the point with the other two guys where when someone gets a hit off Skeens, off Mizorowski, like, I'm surprised. Like, Skeens' dominance in his last two starts was staggering. I can't remember, you know, Pedro Martinez might be the closest thing that I'm seeing to what we're seeing in Skeens right now with how he's good. And you mentioned Mizorowski. I tweeted out today that he's going Mach 3, right? 103, when no one else is doing that on a more consistent basis. I get the feeling because of the volume issue that those two guys might have an advantage by the end of the year. But here's Ohtani's, I think, advantage in this race is that he's more popular. And I don't think it's a huge factor, but I think that when the narratives, writers, I think we tend to look for narratives. And I do think if Ohtani is within 20 innings, if he's within 30 innings, those other guys, and his numbers are right there, because he's the greatest player we've ever seen, that's a little tiebreaker that he has in his column. Are you buying? You think I'm full of crap?
1: No, that's fair. The other thing that I would tie to this, I know we're talking about Cy Young, but MVP. How good of a hitter does Ohtani need to be, or how bad can he be, frankly, to still win an MVP? And maybe voters say, hey, if he's going to win the MVP, then I'll give Skeens or Mizorowski the Cy Young Award, right? You know, I think that's all sort of in play. I'm fascinated also by that MVP race. And, you know, does Ohtani need an 850 OPS and hit 25 home runs or 800 OPS? Like, what's the line there, the threshold, if he's going to be an elite pitcher to also win the MVP?
0: So along those lines, I kind of wonder if Mason Miller might have a better chance for MVP than Cy Young Award. Because especially in this year when we're seeing bullpen meltdowns all over the place, the advantage that the Padres have in the ninth inning is so extraordinary. I wonder, and given the, you know, the number of games that Mason Miller impact, I wonder if it'd be more appropriate for him to be an MVP candidate. Are you buying that?
1: Sure. But Buster, you have more of the history sort of sense of like how unusual. I mean, that's for me, that'd be super unusual, right? A closer winning MVP, especially with Shohei Ohtani in that lead. But the stuff that he's doing and the Padres, I know a lot of people have talked about this. I have no idea how they're this good. The numbers just don't add up. And like you said, they've Mason Miller and the fact that they're just winning these close games, that is a huge reason why they're this good. And Mason Miller is a huge reason why.
0: Yeah, and it's, you know, a comparable sort of in a parallel universe. When you talk to Atlanta Braves players from the 90s, they will tell you that they believe that if Mariano Rivera wore their uniform and not pinstripes, they would be the team that would have won the championships because he made that kind of difference over the course of a postseason, and maybe over the course of a regular season, Mason Miller will be that guy for the Padres. So anyway, I'm glad I don't have that vote. I would not want to be choosing between those two. Those guys would be hard.
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5: The Indians sell out Street. It all started June 24th, 1995. 41,845 fans packed Jacobs Field, the first sellout of what would be 455 straight.
6: Line to center field. Back is Edmonds. To the warning track, to the wall. It's gone. A grand slam. Home run. The magic continues. The Indians win.
5: The record came to an end April 4th, 2001. Since then, the Boston Red Sox set the new Major League Baseball record with 794 straight sellouts between 2003 and 2013. The historic sellout run for the Indians spanned over parts of seven seasons in which the team won five straight AL Central titles and made two World Series appearances. 2,123 days, 19.3 million tickets, 455. A number we all know.
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0: All right, let's dive in a little bit into the early trade conversations that are starting to percolate a little bit. And a couple of observations that I certainly picked up. One, I don't know how many good players are going to be available. At the trade deadline last year, I had a GM say to me, man, there's just not that many good guys out there. Well, with the American League being the land of opportunity and all these teams that are in the mix, who's actually going to be a seller? Do we think that if the Red Sox, given the expectations coming into the year or within five games, that suddenly Craig Bressel is going to wave the white flag? I'm not buying it. We might have to look to the worst National League teams to be sellers. The Rockies certainly will have players. I think Mickey Moniak is a guy who's going to get some attention at the deadline. That'll be interesting. And the Mets, they do have marketable guys. When you're talking about Freddie Peralta, Clay Holmes, what do you see there?
1: The standings are just, I'm looking at the Houston Astros, right? A team that's been completely ravaged by injuries, team that we all expected to at least compete for a playoff spot. And it's been a disaster. They're 10 games under 500 and there's 4.5 games out of a wild card spot. And it's May 14th. So maybe over the course of the next 2 months, this is a team that somehow gets back into it. Cause the one name that I am fascinated by, if they are out of this, is Yordan Alvarez. Now, I would not trade him. You know, he is one of the best hitters in baseball. Obviously, he's under contract through the through the 2028 season. And to me, could you get a haul of Juan Soto-esque haul for Yordan Alvarez? The way the Nationals did a few years ago, you know, getting James Wood and CJ Abrams and Mackenzie Gore and a couple other prospects. I don't see that happening, but that's the name. If you said it, Buster, there might not be a ton of, you know, big names, you know, impact players available at the deadline. Alvarez would be the most impactful player since Soto at the deadline. I do think the Astros, you know, getting, you know, moving on from Paredes or Christian Walker is a possibility.
0: Yeah.
1: You mentioned the Mets. Dave, I mean, I was at the game Wednesday night, last night. Juan Soto fouls a pitch off his foot and I was like, okay, another bad break for the Mets. Hours after they placed Francisco Alvarez on the injured list with a torn meniscus. They, like you said, Freddie Peralta is an interesting piece. Clay Holmes under the radar. Has been one of the best starting pitchers in baseball this year. That experiment has gone well up in the Mets, converting him from reliever. The Mets, the second most expensive roster in baseball, one of the most expensive rosters of all time. I asked David Stearns on Monday, I believe it was, or Tuesday, at what point do you have to pivot to the future? And he said, we are not close to that point yet. So they're going to ride this out. They're going to give this a go because they have World Series expectations. And, you know, Francisco Lindor is out, Jorge Polanco is out, Luis Robert is out. So they just need to tread water for now. And the Red Sox, I don't see the Red Sox competing for a World Series for, you know, the American League pennant this year. That division is loaded. And they're six games under. Maybe they sneak into a wild card spot, but I don't know. Maybe they move on for a couple of pieces, but I don't see that happening either. I think it's a tough spot for the Red Sox.
0: So some observations about some things you're talking about. One, so much of these decisions come down

0: It's not what the GM wants. It's what the owner wants to do. Scout the owners for a moment. Steve Cohen has demonstrated he's not the crazy Artie Moreno owner where it's Dan the Torpedo's full speed ahead. In 2023, Buck Showalter's last year, he waved the white flag in midseason, said, look, we're not good enough. The numbers are ugly. So that would seem to be in play. Jim Crane, the owner of the Houston Astros, has very strong feelings about how long, you know, long-term contracts. He does not give contracts out more than 6 years. Yordan Alvarez is going to get a contract of more than 6 years, becomes a free agent. Jim traded Kyle Tucker, right? He traded Kyle Tucker a year before he became a free agent because he didn't want to pay him. So I wouldn't completely rule that out. I'm right there with you. And the Red Sox, the interesting thing about this team to me is, it's a hard roster to turn over. When you really dig into it and you think about what they need, offense, what do you do? Well, Wilson Contreras has 2 years left. Trevor Story, the shortstop, has 2 years left. Where else are you making changes other than maybe third base? Caleb Durbin was Craig Breslow's big acquisition in the offseason. It'd be really hard for him to blow that up. And where are you going to get offensive help if you want to do something? So there, quick, before you go, we got a couple minutes left. I want to talk to you about the Yankee situation. Anthony Volpe comes back. He's playing shortstop. Wasn't wild about his quote, I must say, when he was saying, you know, I've learned that things are out of my control and don't worry about it, which seems to infer that, you know, he didn't necessarily agree with the decision of leaving the minor leagues. And my response to Volpe, you know, would be like, dude, you can control this. Go play well. Go. You've had a get out of jail free card for 3 years. And right now, if I were representing Volpe, I'd say go play other positions. Go play second base. Go play the outfield a little bit. Go down the minor. Ask the Yankees if you can do that, because that's what Caballero's done. And Caballero's put himself in this great position, compete for that spot. And the other thought about the Yankees pre-trade deadline, I think the next 40 games is going to be really important for Jazz Chisholm, because he's an impending free agent. If he doesn't start playing better, you know what? Maybe they flip him at the deadline and get somebody else to come in there and play second base. Give me your thoughts on those.
1: The one thing that really stood out to me was when the Yankees placed Jose Caballero on the injured list. Jose Caballero played so well that the Yankees finally moved off the idea of having Volpe be their starting shortstop after 3 years. Volpe... You know, here in New York, the Yankees were hearing it from everywhere that Volpe, you know, hasn't been good enough. He regressed last year offensively and defensively, playing through that shoulder injury, even though he said that that didn't really impact him. Going into this year, mid-April, Brian Cashman on the record told reporters in Tampa that Volpe was going to be the starting shortstop when he returned. And then Caballero, that series took off. And the one thing that stood out to me when the Yankees placed Caballero on the injured list with that broken finger and activated Anthony Volpe in Baltimore was Aaron Boone said, oh no, this is Jose Caballero's job when he comes back. And that stood out to me. You know, he could have just said, hey, we'll see how this goes, you know, over the next, you know, 10, 14 days and we'll reevaluate. You know, it's within his prerogative to do that. He did not do that. And I do think it's interesting that Volpe just has not shown yet that he's willing to play other positions.
0: Do players it. Across, can only make it better.
1: Over the last decade, players for years across baseball have made a career out of just being able to play different positions. Chris Taylor, Kike Hernandez, Ben Zobrist,
0: Brendan Donovan.
1: Guys have made money. They've made careers by just saying, hey, I'll be a utility player. It takes some, you know, you got to swallow your pride a bit, but why not? The Yankees could use, maybe if Anthony Volpe says, hey, I'll play second base, maybe he's the solution at second base. With Jazz Chisholm about to be a free agent. And the fact of the matter is George Lombard is coming. And George Lombard is going to be the starting shortstop for this team eventually, in my opinion, unless something happens here. He's a great defender from all accounts. He's hitting the ball in the minors. He's going to be the starting shortstop of the future. It doesn't seem like Anthony Volpe is going to be that guy moving forward. So this is a super fascinating, all of this. You know, Jazz Chisholm struggling. He came in here with a goal of, into the season saying his goal was 50-50, and he's been one of the worst hitters in baseball so far this year. And it's an interesting dynamic for a team that is 10 games over 500, best starting rotation in baseball, even though Max Fried left the game the other day with an elbow injury. He said it's not too serious. Aaron Judge, Ben Rice, I think this is the class of the American League.
0: All right. Jorge, thanks for doing this.
1: Thank you, Buster.
0: Chris Getz is the vice president and general manager of the Chicago White Sox, and he joins us now. Chris, how you doing?
2: I'm doing great, Buster. How are you?
0: Yeah, you're doing great. You're at 500. You come back. We're all talking about whether or not when the season ends, the White Sox are going to be in the 16 playoff field. You are as of today, so off to a good start. What's this experience like so far?
2: Well, just not really used to it. It's been a while since, I've had this feeling, this level of consistency. And so it does feel good. And you know what? Like you think about the fans, right? And we felt it a little bit last year in the second half. And I mean, I'm not surprised because, you know, whether I played here in the office here, an opponent, I just knew this fan base. Once they can grab a hold of something that they feel like can be believed in, they'll be there. And they've shown up. They have. And so I feel good about certainly that. And then, you know, you look at Will and the consistency that he's brought to the table since we hired him, continue to add staff, support staff. And then, of course, the players, they're feeding off of each other. You know, they're playing well, I think. You know, for any young player that comes up to the big leagues, it's one of those, I think I can play here. And then eventually when they perform, they know that they can play here. And it's same thing. I think we can win. Now it's, I know we can win. And that competitiveness and that confidence showing up on a daily basis has happened more than it has in the past. We don't take anything for granted. We know that, you know, there's an ebb and flow to every season, but we feel like we go into every series with a chance to win that series. And that's really the mindset right now.
0: So one of the things that's pretty clear when you watch your guys play, kind of like with the Blue Jays during last October, is first off, super fun team to watch. And the players really enjoy each other. And I can't remember which player it was, but he talked about how there's that feeling in the group that everyone's playing for each other. Tell me where you think that culture comes from, knowing the guys in your clubhouse.
2: Well, it's something that I think any general manager or anyone in baseball, you want to cultivate that. You want that. We know that that's important. I can't say that, there's one tangible thing that you point to. You know, there is this, you know, selfless leadership in a clubhouse starts with Will. And also like myself, I think that, how I carry myself, the support that I need to provide the staff and the players. And I think that begins to kind of bleed throughout the organization in a positive way.
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0: And I have a question about the number one pick overall in the draft coming up. But first, you and I talked early in the season about Murakami. I mean, you know his backstory. There was a lot of concern in the industry if he would hit velocity, if he would hit, because he had a lot of strikeouts. And the numbers that he hit, fastballs over 95 miles per hour, chased off a lot, scared away a lot of teams. And you mentioned to me, and you guys wind up signing him to a two-year contract. It looks like, you know, could be the best signing of the winter. You mentioned to me that there was that sense that that he was trying to prove something to somebody, right, when he joined you guys because of the work ethic. And I wanted to hear from you specific examples of him in the clubhouse, because there have been times where players have come from Japan because of the language barrier. And sometimes you feel like the player's isolated. Everything I'm reading about Murakami is that both ways, there seems to be a great effort to, you know, to all be together.
1: Yeah, well, you know, it starts with him, you know, not only the work ethic and all of that. I mean, he's really comfortable in his own skin. And, you know, he's got this confidence that you know, has been developed through what he's accomplished. And, you know, you put on top of, he's still hungry. He's not satisfied with that work ethic. And, you know, everyone kind of recognizes that. But, you know, we kind of have, you know, every time we win, we do a player of the game. And not that that's unique to other clubs. But, you know, oftentimes he is one player of the game for us, and he's on the mic. And, you know, it's always deflecting credit. And but man, it is also hilarious. He's got a great.
0: And you've been in there. You've been in the room.
1: I have.
0: These?
1: It's like it's unavoidable. It's like you know, you know, when the guys are you know, celebrating a win or celebrating someone that has done something well. Yeah, I mean, I love it, right? I mean, I remember that as a player, and now in this position, when you get a chance to put together a team, you know, and you see a team coming together. I mean, it's almost impossible to avoid, when you can really sense that there's something special in a room. And I sense that developing, but, you know, it goes back to Mune. He's fun loving guy, and great sense of humor, confident in himself. And he thinks about the team. He's talking about the team all the time. So, and I think he genuinely, you know, feels that way and wants to give off that impression. So, we've tried to support him. You know, it's bringing in someone from Japan. It's not something that, you know, I've done personally or the organization has done in a while. So, you know, we were very upfront, you know, with him and his group that, you know, this isn't going to be perfect, but we want to make this as seamless as possible. And we'll just continue to have dialogue. We can help here, help there, you know, off the field, you know, food wise, language wise, you know, so he can just go out there and be himself and play baseball. And I think we've done a decent job at that.
0: What can you tell us about Colson Montgomery in terms of what he does and what he brings to the table on a daily basis?
1: You know, one thing that I think is, you know, I know when he was in the minor leagues and certainly got a lot of attention as a top prospect, where is he going to play? You know, can he play shortstop? You know, he's 6'4" and, you know, you rarely see players that of that size at that position. He's played really well on the defensive side. He continues to get better. He's gotten better at the major leagues. You know, and what he brings to the table on a daily basis, you know, it's this calmness. And if you watch his throws to first base, it's always on target. And, you know, are there guys out there across the league that we've had before that, you know, perhaps are, you know, you see more wild plays or, you know, the spinning and all these crazy, you know, athletic plays. Sure. But the consistency of that position, that sure handedness that he provides, I think just brings overall calmness throughout the whole diamond and certainly the pitcher. So that's been something that's been greatly appreciated, you know, offensively. I know it's been, you know, talked about a lot his, you know, last season, starting in the minor leagues and getting off to a really rough start. And, you know, we took him out of the AAA kind of environment, went to Arizona, spent time with our head of hitting, Ryan Fuller, for 7 to 10 days, you know, physically getting some adjustments made, but also mentally just resetting and changing a mindset. He took it to, we reinserted him to that AAA club. and found the right pocket to bring him up to the big leagues. And he did what he did for 2.5 months. That was really impressive, especially if you look at it, the entirety of the body of work last year. And, you know, in the beginning of the year, I mean, he was a little inconsistent, still kind of searching for the, you know, his swing, his at bats. And then, you know, he just seemed to lock it in. I can't really pinpoint exactly what, you know, in terms of adjustments or anything like that, but, he's had some big hits for us, some big home runs. And I think it's been helpful having a Murakami and a Vargas who's done this a little bit longer around him, where he can just get to work on a daily basis. And, you know, but to get that from a premium position, left-handed, you know, with power, it's really impacted our team in a positive way.
0: Tell me what, you know, because I certainly have heard stories of organizations through the years. You hear that they want to fix something in a prospect. He strikes out a lot. Tell me what sort of the message you guys have had for him along those lines, or do you just ignore it?
1: Well, you know, you do need to look at, you know, just the entire package of the offensive ability. And, you know, I mean, we've got a handful of guys that do strike out. Now, if we're just going to attack the strikeout, you know, does that deter from some of the other skills
0: that he does
1: that
0: well?
1: That makes him good, right? So, now, you know, he's still developing as a hitter, especially at the major league level. And, you know, we hope that the strikeouts, you know, we get less of them. Same with Murakami, but can't lose sight of the fact that, you know, he's hitting a lot. He's hitting for power. And you know, he's, you know, come up with some big at bats for us. But, you know, when it comes to Colson and similar to Murakami, the engine is so strong. It's so powerful. And sometimes if it's not controlled, it can, you know, it's like a race car that all of a sudden it just, you know, when it's, you know, a little bit off, that all of a sudden it's probably, you know, looks a little uglier than perhaps someone that's just in cruise control at a lesser speed. So, you know, we're trying to weaponize the engine that they have and make them feel like, hey, if I can control this, I can do something perhaps that other players can't do. So it's kind of resetting the mind to think that way versus, oh, here we go again. And now that, you know, gosh, that,
0: be negative. That was a,
1: yeah,
0: right?
1: I mean, no, an organization can be negative. And here, you know, and that just snowballs. So, and so it's a matter of, you know, him, having the right self-talk and, but also, you know, giving the right cues from our hitting coaches or teammates or just the organization in general to keep him on track or keep others on track.
0: Yeah, there is always that fine line. I love what Craig Counsell did with the Cubs, Ballesteros. He's like, don't touch him. Leave him alone. Yeah. don't try to fix this. All right. You mentioned you have the first pick in the draft. Generally speaking, I mean, you're not going to tell me here in this forum who you're going to pick with the first pick. But generally speaking, do you lean toward the talent or maximizing the slot money that you guys have? Because that seems to be, you know, really a determining factor in a lot of these drafts these days.
1: Yeah, for us, you know, it's going to be the talent, the top talent, what we feel like the top talent is. And, you know, there's been drafts that we've had in the past, not necessarily applying to the first pick that, okay, we're going to try to maximize the pool here. And not that we won't try to do that. We still will, but we want to get the first pick right. I mean, you know, it's a responsibility, obviously, to the organization and really baseball to identify someone that, you know, can handle being the number one pick, cause that's associated to that player for the entirety of his career and his life. So, you know, it's a significant one. I know I don't want to put a burden on the guy because we want to have him go out there and play baseball, but we're going to identify and we're going to choose the player that we feel like is the most talented.
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5: Present.
4: I do nothing without Stanford Steve. I can do nothing. I can't think without the man. 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Rate, review, subscribe. One big thing, dive a little deeper, maybe some bad beats, whatever's interesting to you.
5: Sounds good.
4: There you go. We'll see you on the other side. Wait a minute. What time do we start?
6: Yo, what's up, party people? Oh, I'm Julie Foudy.
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0: that Pope is a White Sox fan. Tell me about when you first heard that and how much you guys have leaned into that, and whether or not, you know, the off chance that maybe there's been some contact with you and the Pope.
1: Yeah, when it first came out and he was, you know, Pope Leo was named the Pope, I didn't really believe it. You know, it was one of those, you know, he's a White Sox fan, because I don't know if you remember the first kind of message put out there that he was a Cubs fan. And I think there was like this assumption that he was a Cubs fan. And you know, his brother didn't take to that very well, and was very vocal about his White Sox fandom. And then, you know, come to find out, he attended, you know, some World Series games in 2005. And we've got video, we've got that photo. It's in our hallway. We had an event, you know, with the Archdiocese at the stadium last summer, which was, talk about a unique experience to attend to. And he was, you know, on the video board and offering a message to everyone in attendance. So, yeah, it I've also told people, you know, and I have not talked to him, I have not met him, but it's also there's a non-zero chance that I'll be able to meet the Pope at some point in my life now because of the association, you know, with the White Sox. So that's a very cool thing to say. And you know, since that was announced, there's been a lot of positive things happening with the White Sox. And I hope that he's tracking it. And I think we've got some fan giveaways. We've probably already done it, and we'll continue to do that. So it's certainly been a welcomed addition.
0: Can you imagine if you guys make the World Series someday? I'm assuming that you'd be okay with him throwing out the first pitch.
1: I would be. Yeah, I absolutely support that.
0: All right. You know, the journey of the White Sox is well known. 121 losses a couple of years ago, and then you're doing what you're doing this year in the playoff hunt. Give me a low moment that you've had and the coolest moment you've had during the course of this journey.
1: Gosh, yeah, I mean, it's tough to not say the low moment was breaking that record. I did, you know, when we were going through, you know, that very difficult 2024 season, and you know, it came to the point where it became, okay, we're probably going to break this record, where, okay, I've got to think into the future here, right? And gosh, what a story this will be. And, you know, then you almost embrace it. You have to embrace it. And listen, going into 2024, and that remains here even in the 26th season, you know, we've committed to foundationally improving the Chicago White Sox organization. That applies to, you know, our amateur scouting process, our international process, the player development, research and development, the major league operation, everything that goes into it. Let's commit to that, because we know that good things will come from that. And do we know, you know, specifically or precisely what that's going to bring to the table? It's never been about, you know, we're talking about championships and a World Series. It's about, you know, going about it the right way and committing to being the best that we can in all of those areas, knowing that good things will come. And, you know, I've had conversations with people when you're going through these struggles, and we've gone through struggles this year and we'll go through more struggles. But early in the season, when, you know, we played the Brewers and we get swept, and then, you know, we had a tough series in Miami. And I recall talking to, you know, one of the members of our front office. It's like, man, you know, I really feel like we've gone about this the right way, whether it be our hiring process, what we've, you know, the resources that we put into this organization from a foundation standpoint. It's got to turn at some point. You know, we've got to be going through, we've got to start feeling this at the major league level. And thankfully, we've had some good runs here, and, you know, gotten that, you know, level of gratification. But yeah, that 2024 season was difficult. It was. I don't want to, you know, it's not, you'd never say that just had to happen for us to have future success, because, you know, we're associated to it with that. But, you know, what a story it can be. You know, if we go out there and we accomplish something special, and we point back to, you know, this group, this team, you know, what we went through 2024 to look where we are now. It's just a great story for sports. You know, I grew up in Detroit, and, you know, I'm a Lions fan. I was a Lions fan. And, you know, to see, you know, they won a season without winning a game. and the success that they're now having, at the top there. I mean, it's that's significant. I know what it does for a city, that story. And, we have that opportunity here with the White Sox, and, the fan base, it's alive. They're feeling this. So to be able to continue to bring some positives throughout this year and in the coming years, I think, what an opportunity, and it could be really special. So I can't say that there's one moment that, I would say just feels really good. Because Will and I talk all the time. It's not about, we don't talk about our win-loss record. We don't. We talk about, solving for that day. And, with that mindset, we know good things are going to come along with just us being committed to this foundation. You just got to fall in love with the process. And I don't think you actually, truly appreciate the process when it's all, probably when it's all finished, when we're all done here. Then you point back, you're like, man, that was a lot of fun. But when you're in it, it's solving for the day.
0: So I'm going to ignore the Lions part of it because I'm a huge Vikings fan. So I'm going to set that aside. Okay. But I bet you the high point will be, if you guys have a big moment in September, whatever that is Murakami at the microphone after the game. That might be a high moment for you.
1: I would agree with that.
0: All right, Chris. Well, thanks for doing this. I really appreciate your time.
1: Yeah, thanks, Buster. Appreciate it.
0: Sarah Langs is a reporter and producer for MLB.com, and every week we play the numbers games with her. Let's go through her numbers for today. Number one, Shohei Ohtani has a 0.82 ERA. That's the second lowest by a Dodgers pitcher in his first seven starts of a season since ERA became official in the National League in 1912, behind only Fernando Valenzuela, 0.29 ERA in 1981, in a time known as Fernando Mania. Number two, Josh Bell had his first stolen base on Wednesday since September 27th, 2018. He went 978 games in between stolen bases, the longest streak by a batter in between two stolen bases since at least 1900. And I can tell you this, in the last couple of years, we've had players read some of Sarah's notes. Josh Bell has been all in on this. So it's cool to see a note about him among Sarah's numbers today. And number three, the shutout by the Orioles against the Yankees on Wednesday was the first that they've been involved in this season. It was their 44th game. The last Major League Baseball team to go this long without being part of a shutout on either side, the 2017 Washington Nationals, who pitched a shutout in game 48 that season. The only other time the O's and Browns went this long into a season without being involved in a shutout, 1996. They got shut out in game 67. I was covering the Orioles that year.
2: All right, Bleacher Tweets here to end the week on a Friday. First one coming from Dan from Bangkok. He says, hey guys, the Brewers have just started a stretch of the toughest schedule imaginable. 20 straight games versus first and second place teams. Yes, even the Twins are in second place. No one is more than three games out of first, and this includes 12 games versus teams that are in first or just out of first. How are they doing so far? Well, they're 5-1 as of Thursday. What say you about the Brewers, Buster?
0: It's just classic of Pat Murphy's teams where they don't seem daunted by anybody. Like they just seem like they can handle whatever's thrown at them. It's very matter of fact. And certainly their athleticism really seems to unnerve other teams. And so, they do well, I think, against good teams because of that, because they just seem to throw people off. It's a little bit like the Rays. We've been talking about their offense being chaos. And it's interesting because the Brewers on one end of the spectrum and the Yankees so far have been at the other. The Yankees have struggled against teams with a good record. And I was not aware that they had that kind of an extended stretch against good teams. So that'll be interesting to watch. And by the way, we're hoping that we're going to get Jacob Mizorowski on the podcast sometime here soon.
2: Our next one comes from Charlie from Los Angeles. Kind of an interesting one here. He says, I saw Caleb Durbin hit a home run off a position player against the Orioles. And given the Red Sox offensive struggles so far, it felt like a dubious honor. I'm a huge Red Sox fan too. With that, it occurred to me that a homer off a position player could be considered defensive indifference. Why? If you're not giving runners steals because the defensive team doesn't try to get them out, then why are you giving them home runs? thought it was just a fun topic to explore given baseball's occasionally stingy approach to stats.
0: Yeah, that's an interesting, it's an interesting question. And it was funny, just coincidentally, last week, you know, we had David Ross on our game broadcast, and Rossi's first major league home run, he was playing with the Dodgers, came against the Arizona Diamondbacks, and it was first baseman Mark Grace pitching for the Diamondbacks.
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0: Hello and welcome in. It's Always College Football. I'm your host, Greg McElroy. Glad to have you here with us today. Two things happened this week in college football, and they deserve your full attention. They do. The first, the Presidential College Sports Reform Committee, they dropped their draft, a three-phase overhaul of every structural problem this sport has been dealing with for the last few years. They're introducing coaching salary caps. They're doing a group of six playoff. They're talking about pooling media rights. They're talking about the Bird Rule for the transfer portal. It's either the most ambitious intervention we've seen in the history of college sports, or it's just a whiteboard exercise that gets blocked immediately and forgotten by Labor Day. But we will go through every single idea. I'm going to tell y'all exactly what I think. But first, we're going to sit down with the head coach of the Alabama Crimson.
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0: The Land on Demand, and streaming video on ESPN Cleveland's YouTube channel. Here are your hosts, Chris Oldak and Nick Paulus.
1: Well, that was a collapse of epic proportions. My God, the way this game ended, ridiculous. Good evening, everybody. Chris Oldak, Nick Paulus with you. It's ESPN Cleveland primetime. Cavs lose a stunner tonight in game one of the Eastern Conference Finals, 115-104. Nick, I can't believe what we just watched.
2: That, and I told you, Chris, I was there for the Pacers game last year. I've been there for some heartbreaking defeats. I've seen some awesome wins. That might take the cake for the biggest gut punch of all time. You were up, what, 22 with 7.5 left?
1: 22 with 7.5 left. The Knicks finish regulation on a 30-8 run. Why the hell was James Harden still in the game guarding Jalen Brunson? He couldn't hit a shot to save his life. Kenny Atkinson was out-coached by Miles in this game. Miles. You could have put your foot on the throat of the Knicks and you would have had home court. You would have had home court. The crowd in Madison Square Garden was silent. I was ready to come on here and mock the people who spent $50,000 on courtside tickets to see them crying their asses out of there. Instead, we are the ones that got punked. It is beyond embarrassing. And Nick, I am scared for my life as a Cavs fan that this is going to hang over the rest of the series and you're going to get your asses swept out of here.
2: You lose the, Chris, they lost the rebounding battle. They lost the assist battle. They got destroyed points in the paint.
1: They got punked. They got punked. You, when you're up that much in the fourth quarter, you can't lose. Nick, I kept looking back at you as we're watching this game as they cut it to 15. I'm like, boy, it's getting a little hairy here, yep. Man. It's getting a little too close for comfort.
2: 21 turnovers again. The fact that you've hit 20 turnovers in multiple games this postseason is unreal. The fact that you're this far and you're still committing those dumb turnovers, God, left and right.
1: But, Nick, it's not even that. You puked this thing away. All you had to do was hit a couple of shots in the final half of the quarter, and you couldn't even do it. And then the fact that you scored 3 points in overtime is embarrassing. It's pathetic. It's three in a five. So let me get this straight. You score 18 total in the fourth quarter. You score 8 in the final 7.5 of regulation, and you score 3 in overtime. Do I have that correct?
2: Yeah.
1: Oh, my God.
2: Chris, it was an epic collapse. There's nothing else we can say other than that. And God have mercy on your soul for answering all those voicemails and checking in on all of that. This is going to be a brutal loss, and I hope it doesn't carry over to game two.
1: Nick, but I'm nervous.
2: It's what it feels like. And I'm not saying that, everything's all over, wrap up the series. By no means am I saying that. There are still, potentially 6 more games that could be played. But this, I kept telling you, you have to steal game one. The Knicks were going to be rusty, and they looked it. They looked it for the longest time, and then they got hot, and you went ice cold, and you can't do that. This is the same issue we've been running into with this team multiple games now in this playoffs. You don't know how to put your foot on the proverbial throat of another team.
1: Oh, my God, man.
2: You're up 22 with 7.5 left. Chris, I was telling you going into the fourth quarter, I said, Jalen's going to get his. I get it. You don't give him more than like the 12. He ended up with 15 in the fourth quarter. Like, it's inexcusable defensive sets that they were doing the entire time. James Harden was getting cooked on a drive-by-drive basis.
1: Man, you let Jalen Brunson make a couple of shots, and all of a sudden he woke up. I even given out the number, and the phone lines are packed. 216-710-0850. The entire ESPN Cleveland YouTube chat just wants Kenny Atkinson fired. 216-710-0850 on Twitter. I'm at the OG Paw. Nick is at Nick Paulus. Listen, your react, if you want to start, just let loose, man. I'm telling you, you got an hour with us, all right? You got an hour with us. Nate in Columbus, you're up first, Nate. Go ahead.
3: If I have to see Kenny Atkinson on TV with his arms crossed, looking like Darvin Ham on the Lakers with his hands in his pocket, I'm going to lose my mind. Completely outcoached, outmaneuvered throughout that entire fourth quarter, or at least the last 8 minutes or so. But
1: oh my God, Nate! I mean, all he has to do is one.
2: And Nate,
1: first
2: thank
1: of all,
2: you for the call.
1: Call a timeout. Second of all,
2: it took an 18-1 run in order for you to call that timeout.
1: But also, we're sitting there watching this going, why is Harden, like, they're clearly attacking Harden. They're clearly fishing for him. Get him out of the game!
2: By the way, get him
1: out of the game. Listen, forget loyalty, man. He didn't have it tonight. Get him out of there. He killed you. Who was the best player for the Knicks tonight? It was James freaking Harden! Are you kidding me? Get him off the floor! I don't care that it's James Harden, future Hall of Famer. He couldn't make a shot, and he couldn't play defense! He killed you!
2: Chris,
1: he killed you!
2: He went 1 of 8 from 3. And like...
1: Now, we're gonna leave him on the floor. Why? I need to know why Kenny Atkinson kept him on the floor. And the answer of he's a future Hall of Famer isn't the answer.
2: 6 turnovers to 3 assists.
1: Oh my God. If you're Donovan Mitchell, you've got to be sitting there like, hey man, I love you, but you're killing us tonight. Oh my God. 216-710-0850. James in Cleveland. I might not even let you on, James, because you remind me of James Harden.
2: It's not your fault.
4: No, don't do that.
1: I'm sorry, Jay. I don't mean to take my anger out on you. I'm sorry. Go ahead.
4: I'm with you guys, man. Kenny, I'm with fire the coach, man. Look, like you said, Harden should have been pulled, and I'm like, why is Strus not in the game? Put Strus in the game. Pull Harden. It's embarrassing, man. I'm embarrassed for them. It's all of them, man. They need to lose the series because you had these guys beat. Like you said, when they were up by 22, I was telling my buddies, now the coach should – put that fire back in their ass. You understand? We're not going to lose this game. I didn't see any kind of activity from the coach, man. I saw our guys when Schroeder went down on a fast break. Instead of going for the shot, he turned out of the shot, came back out, and threw the ball to somebody.
1: James, thank you for the call here.
2: I mean, he it's a great point. Like, Strus needed to be in there way quicker. Now, Strus had a costly turnover at the end of the game as well that ended up getting points for the Knicks. And, you know, I mean, at that point in time, who wasn't getting buckets for the Knicks? But it is such a disheartening thing to see when the camera pans to the head coach, Kenny Atkinson, and his arms are crossed and he's smiling with this dumbfounded look of like, what did I get myself into? That's exactly what it looked like. And it's, to everyone out there that is screaming, fire the coach, I hear all of that. And yet I still say there is a lot of series left. We got to see if they're going to make the right moves. But clearly,
1: this needs
2: to be the learning experience of all learning experiences. And the issue is that you still haven't been able to close out a game properly.
1: Nick, everything you're saying right now is factually true.
2: I know.
1: I just don't want to. I'm sorry.
2: I don't want to hear it.
1: Right
2: no
1: now.
2: One wants to hear
1: I
2: it.
1: Don't
2: I get all
1: I don't want to hear it. There's a lot of series left.
2: There is.
1: It's true.
2: True.
1: I don't want to hear it.
2: I hear
1: Bob
2: it.
1: Bob in Twinsburg. Go ahead, Bob.
5: Wow, what a soul-crushing loss, guys.
1: Brutal. Brutal.
5: James Harden, like you guys have been saying, everybody's been saying on the chat, absolutely cooked by Brunson in the fourth quarter. I mean, Kenny Atkinson not calling a timeout is an egregious coaching mistake.
1: Terrible.
5: I was in shock watching that transpire. And this is the type of game that could absolutely put the Cavs out. I mean, like you said just a minute ago, Chris, they're not going to shoot that poorly again, the Knicks.
1: No.
5: They're going to come out on fire on Thursday.
1: Bob, I have a feeling.
5: Galvanized from this comeback victory.
1: Bob, I have a feeling they're going to come out on Thursday. And thank you for the call.
2: Thank you for the call.
1: They're going to score about 140 points. Nick, I said to you but right before we came on, this has the eerie feeling of Cavs 2018 NBA Finals Game 1. J.R. Smith forgets the score. What's going on?
2: Yeah.
1: And they lose, and they end up getting swept. That's my feel right now.
2: And it's one of those where,
1: I hope I'm wrong, but my God, man.
2: And it's one of those where you need to steal a win on the road against, you know, an unbelievable Warriors team. Now, this Knicks team is nowhere near as good as that Warriors team. We get all of that. But I understand and I hear you. It is eerily similar when you have a team that you are up so much and you just let the lead go.
6: How Chris, do you get that Chris, complacent,
2: Chris,
6: man?
2: You lost the first quarter. Big, you know, big whoop. That always happens. You destroyed them in the second quarter, 32-23. In the third, Chris, better than that, 35-23. And again, the lead all
6: they
2: the way up to 22.
6: 69 points through three quarters. Chris, you got to win the game.
2: Fourth quarter, money time. Big boys step up in the fourth quarter, 32-18. They ended on the 30-8 run to close out the game. Now, you had the opportunity late in the game, and you let Sam Merrill take the shot. And I love Sam Merrill. I love Sam.
1: I'll live with that
2: shot. It was in and out. I get it.
1: But hold on. That's not on Merrill.
2: I'm saying that your biggest moment of your life is right there. You want Sam to take the shot, not Don? Like, that's my biggest question whenever it comes to that sort of thing.
1: But remember the play.
2: This is a Donovan Mitchell type of moment.
1: But remember the play. They were out at half court, and Mitchell gave up the ball to Harden. Harden dribble, dribble, dribble, dribble.
2: I get it.
1: And then finally gave it to Merrill, and Merrill had to throw up a shot.
2: Come on, man. We all know big money makers. You got to let Don shoot that shot.
1: I agree, but don't blame Don, though. Don't blame Don.
2: I can't go. Yeah, I don't know what the play was. Maybe that was the play. Maybe the play was to give the ball to James. James, you make the best decision, and I get it.
1: I don't trust anything
2: in and out.
1: James Harden does.
2: But I'm saying maybe we can't trust anything Kenny does either, and I get that. But if that's the case, I understand it's a three-point shot. It's whatever. It's a three-point shooter doing a shot. It's not like it was Dean Wade shooting the shot. I get that. But Donovan, my man, like he probably ran out of gas 41 minutes. I get it. But this is your game.
1: So it's such an
2: answer. This is your moment.
1: They didn't get in the ball. I can't blame Donovan Mitchell there. They didn't get him the ball.
2: By no means am I saying Donovan lost us this game. By no means am I saying that. But I would have loved for him to take that shot. For him to be the guy to make the shot.
1: I would have too.
2: Just to even take it. Whether you make it or not, we're going to have to live with the result, no doubt.
1: An ancillary thing to all of this is that I can't watch SportsCenter. I can't watch Get Up. I can't watch First Take.
2: Oh,
1: why?
2: My God.
1: They're going to be insufferable.
2: Yeah.
1: Knicks fans are going to be insufferable. You had them where you wanted them. The place was silent. The Mecca was quiet. You could hear a pin drop in that place. The Cavs were out hustling. They were out. They were the more physical team through three quarters. Hard fouls. It was great. It was everything you wanted to see. Hard fouls, putting the Knicks on their asses. It was fantastic. And you puke down your legs, man. My God. 216-710-0850. We'll take you up till midnight. We want more of your reaction. Let loose. It's your time. Chris Oldak, Nick Paulus with you. The Cavs, in embarrassing fashion, blow game one, 115-104 in overtime. Yeah, they lost by 11, and it went into overtime. 216-710-0850. It's ESPN.
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1: 21 points. 21 points. That's what the Cavs scored in the final quarter and in overtime. 21 points. They lose 115-104 to the Knicks. Game one of the Eastern Conference Finals. Embarrassing. 216-710-0850. It's ESPN Cleveland Primetime. 850 ESPN Cleveland streaming live on YouTube. Chris Holdak, Nick Paul is with you. Chris Golden, our producer tonight. Chris, Kenny Atkinson is at the podium. Please keep an eye out for some of that sound I think he's already finished up. So anything that you start to see surfacing, I want to play because people are going to lose their mind.
2: There was a still shot. And again, I'm praying to God and everything that is holy that it is not the case. But there was a still shot that I just posted at ESPN, or not at ESPN Cleveland, but at Nick Paulus on Twitter, of Kenny smiling ear to ear like he just won the NBA championship. I'm sure it's a still shot and it's one of those like whatever sort of moments. You shouldn't have a smile on your face. Nobody should.
1: Nobody.
2: After what a deflating defeat. And this is coming from us as the fans. I can only imagine what it feels like in that locker room. And if your head coach is grinning ear to ear, that is like the worst look you could possibly ever have. It shows that you have no idea what the stakes are. And this is, you could say it's one game. And I've been trying to preach that, Chris. I'm trying to be better. I'm trying not to yell. But my Lord Almighty.
1: Yell, man.
2: You let that game slip and it's inexcusable. It is a fireable offense. If you get swept out of the series, which, Chris, you're alluding to, that's what it feels like to you.
1: So let me explain that. What I said was it feels, the feeling I have right now, the emotions that I am feeling are very similar to game one of the 2018 finals where J.R. Smith forgot the score and the Cavs lose to the Warriors. They go on and get swept. That is what this feels so momentous that you only scored 8 points down the stretch in the final half of the quarter in the fourth. You got outscored 30-8 down the stretch. That is massive. And I think I'm hoping that the ramifications aren't what I'm feeling. Real quick, Kenny Atkinson, here he was after the game. Hang on here. All right, we'll try that again here. All right, 216-710-0850.
2: I do want to mention that this was the biggest collapse in 13 years in a conference final game. Again, it's an inexcusable loss for what had happened.
1: All right, let's hear Kenny.
10: You know, Brunson obviously took over at the end, and you know, we started double teaming him and try to do some different things. But listen, I'm super proud of the way our group played. We played great basketball tonight for, you know, three quarters. You know, unfortunately, fourth quarter. You know, they dominated us in the fourth quarter.
1: Yeah, You think?
11: I didn't even hear also, the, okay, the last bit
1: also,
11: of that. That's...
1: Also, you tried double teaming Jalen Brunson. You still had James Harden as one of the two guys. He can't play defense. If James Harden is matched up, here's the thing. If I'm the Knicks, I am putting Jalen, here's your offensive game plan for game two. Switch James Harden onto Jalen Brunson and let him do whatever the hell he wants, because that's exactly what we saw in the fourth quarter of this game.
2: How are you proud of the effort of what just happened? It is one of the biggest collapses in NBA playoff history, and it happened on your watch, on the road. We've begged for a great road win here or there, and they've gotten two back-to-back. This would have been your third in a row. It would have changed the whole narrative of not only this series, but the philosophy and mindset that you have installed into this team, and you choked it away in the worst way possible in front of that crowd. Chris, you can't be proud of that sort of thing. You can't. You can feel that way. You can say that to your locker room. You don't say that out in the public. Oh my God.
1: So the other thing is, while that run was happening, he refused to call a timeout. Here's Atkinson on that.
12: My only regret in this, this can happen when you get a little fatigue. I think it just stopped moving. I mean, we were pinging the ball all over the place. Great ball movement. And then it just got a little stagnant. And I told the guys, I said, we played great basketball the majority of the game. Just the ball stuck at the end there a little bit. Got to keep trusting the pass. And then, but I'd also say we got a ton of great looks that didn't go in. So, we'll look at it. I think decisions got to be better, especially when we get fatigued. Sometimes we, we tend to want to, put our heads down too much. Just got to find the open guy.
1: All right, 216-710-0850. Jeff in Cleveland standing by. Go ahead, Jeff.
13: What's up, guys? You just hit it on the head is my point. Is this loss is on Kenny for that 22-point lead that we had, and he didn't call a timeout until it was down to five. As a coach, you've got to protect your players. Players play. They gave up the lead on the court, but that guy's got to protect his team from giving up that lead and stop the momentum on the road like that. You've got to give up maximum 8 points before you call that timeout.
1: I would have said six. If you're up 20, you're up 22 and it gets to 16, you call timeout.
13: I agree. But eight is the worst that you should even let it get to that period. Like, that's the most. But, I mean, that's just a terrible job by Kenny, and he's got to take that L.
1: Yeah, he does, Jeff. It's on him. Thank you for the call. 216-710-0850. Marcus in Buffalo. Hello, Marcus.
14: Paul and Paulus, what is good, my guys?
1: Nothing right now, other than talking to you, I guess.
14: All right, real quick. Paul, I know we talked, after the last round, and we talked about lighting some medicinal. If they
1: Marcus
14: didn't get
1: needs
14: final.
1: Some. Marcus, he you needs know some, what? Marcus. I need some after tonight, man. Forget hey, the finals, hey, man. So Paul, what do you got for me?
14: So, Paul, let's meet in the middle. If they win two games of this series, I will come to the studios on the east bank of the flats, and we will light one up, because that's a victory for the Cavs.
1: Marcus, we will talk about it. I don't mean to cut you off. We got to keep things
2: appreciate
1: moving.
2: Appreciate Marcus. Thank
1: Marcus,
2: you.
1: Marcus, always appreciate it. Thank you for the laugh. Brett in Columbus. Go ahead, Brett.
15: Oh, that was pathetic. And listen to that Kenny sound here. I mean, he's got to take accountability. He's got to light a fire. I mean, I feel like watching Harden guard Brunson, that was like if we had Goldhammer trying to guard you in a basketball game.
1: You're not, Brett,
15: like
1: you're not wrong.
2: I mean, honestly, I think Aaron would have a better chance than what Harden was doing.
1: You're not giving me joking. I know.
2: But my Lord, this is, Chris, it's so mind-boggling at what Kenny did. And again, a lot of this has to fall at the feet of Kenny. And he's going to come out. The only regret that I have is that I accepted to do this post game show, because this is ridiculous talking about this.
1: Okay. I'm not doing the whole blame pie thing, but there are other people to blame other than just
2: plenty of people.
1: You made 16 of 23 free throws. You make one of those, the game's over. You make a few of them, it's not even like those are the little tiny things that, rather than a 22-point lead, it's a 26-point lead.
2: Sure.
1: You went 16 of 50 from three.
2: I mean,
1: 32%. I know the Knicks only went 10 of 32. They were 31%. The turnover battle, 17 for the, he had 19 again. Ridiculous. But I'm scared that this is just going to be it. And this team is going to, how are they going to bounce back? I'm not saying like, will they, but like,
2: are they able to? Absolutely, they can. Is the will going to be there? Like, they were gassed in this game. And we all saw it. I mean, Donovan's, you know, limping up the court, it looked like. I mean, everyone was gassed, and I get that. But the thing is, you had to steal a game on the road. You didn't.
1: So you still
2: have opportunities.
1: For everybody in the YouTube chat, Jeff and who else is in here yelling at us that you had us dead last series. Well, okay, you were down 0-2. They were playing like crap. You couldn't win a game on the road. They ended up somehow doing two. They didn't choke away like this, though.
2: Not like this.
1: Yes. If you're looking at the pure numbers and statistics of the series, you can still win game two. You take over home court.
2: Which is exactly what
1: which is what you have to do. Yes. However, after a crushing loss like this, that's a tough ask to do.
2: To me, the people
1: we talked about the rust. They were rusty. The Knicks were so rusty.
2: So rusty.
1: They were the freaking Tin Man out there.
2: They were.
1: And then all of a sudden, you let them back in. They're not going to come out that rusty in game two.
2: No, they won't. No, they won't. And to all the people that are ripping us and everything, that's fine. But like, I would then argue that I don't think that you've ever played a organized sport and understand how big of a momentum swing this was tonight. Like, there are soul crushing defeats, and then there's what we just saw. It's worse than that because you had them on the ropes, you were ahead in the points, and you could have just, like, you could have just mocked your way through. You could have just placated, shadow boxed a little bit. But no, you ended up getting knocked the bleep out. And it's all because you were screwing around. Because you didn't take this seriously. You didn't take the little things seriously. The 19 turnovers, the not calling a timeout. The carelessness is so bad. And to say all of that, you were right there. You were right there at the end. But it should have never gotten to that point. That's the point of all of this.
1: On Twitter, at the OG Paul, at Nick Paulus. I can't confirm this stat, but I know Rome, who tweets this, tweets us. He said 594-1 when teams are up 20 points in the fourth quarter of NBA playoff basketball games. I don't have if that's true, but my God, if it is. That's ridiculous.
2: Well, ESPN just showed that this is the greatest Knicks comeback of all time.
1: Great.
2: Like just stat-wise, since 1970, it's the biggest comeback.
1: I can't stand the Knicks, man. And the thing that just pisses me off is that now we got to hear about how great they are. And listen, they're a good team. I'm not denying that.
2: That was the whole thing.
1: Oh,
2: with my whole thing about, you know, like, oh, I'm just tired of them. They are a fantastic team. And they should be, they are very well deserving of being Eastern Conference final opponent. Hell, even a conference.
1: I'm
2: even
1: sick
2: the
1: right
2: East,
1: now, man.
2: East team. I get that. But it's just, Chris, you had them on the ropes. You had everything going
1: way. If you close this thing out, and let's say you win 103-89, right? Still a...
2: Like handling your business.
1: 14 point game. You're up 22. What was the big?
2: Let's say you win by 10. Let's say you win by 10.
1: Largest lead was 22. Say you win by 10.
2: Yeah.
1: The Knicks are freaking out.
2: Yes. The media is freaking out.
1: We're going to just open up the door and say, come on in. Make yourself at home. Ridiculous.
2: They let this happen.
1: 216-710-0850. We'll take you up for another half hour. How do they react? Is all hope lost? Feels like it is. 216-710-0850. 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Chris Oldak, Nick Paulus on 850 ESPN.
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6: Oh, my God.
7: I can't believe what I'm listening to. And we're up 22. We're blowing an epic lead. I want to keep my timeouts. For what? For what? For what? For the love of God. In grade school, coaches will call timeout when their other team goes on a 6-0 run. What are we doing, Kenny Atkinson? My God. Chris Oldak, Nick Paulus. It's ESPN Cleveland Primetime. 850 ESPN Cleveland. Streaming live on YouTube. Cavs lose 115-104. Game one of the Eastern Conference Finals in overtime. Cavs were outscored 30-8 in the fourth quarter. Or I'm sorry, the back half of the fourth quarter.
8: 7.5 left. Yeah. I know Riz had a heart attack. You might have an aneurysm tonight. The way you are, and Chris, I get it. This is a brutal loss. And any time that I hear Kenny Atkinson talk, it sounds like he's smiling through it all. And that's what makes this loss even worse, is that it sounds like Kenny's like, just like, hey, you know, hey man, this is, I like to hold on to my timeout. They're gold timeout.
7: So the thing,
8: they transfer over, right? He gets two more timeouts next game, right?
7: So
8: no, it doesn't.
7: What the funny part about tonight is that as our producer Chris Golden is getting in my ear about what
8: doing a
7: new,
8: great job by the way,
7: he is
8: great job.
7: But he's telling me the new sound that we have,
8: and it gets worse and worse.
7: Me more angry.
8: I gotta hear it.
7: Here is more Kenny Atkinson. This one about the idea we're bitching about James Harden was a liability on defense in the fourth quarter.
8: We were saying,
7: why wouldn't you make a change? Well, Kenny,
5: he's been one of our best defenders in these playoffs. I trust him. You know, smart, great hands. Didn't think about that.
7: Kenny, you should have. You should have thought about it. Anyone with eyes can tell. Listen, everything he said might be true. Might be. I'm being nice.
8: It's not, but
7: I'm
8: okay.
7: I'm being nice. Even if overall throughout the playoffs it were true. Kenny, coach to win your specific game. This specific game, we all had eyeballs telling you that it wasn't working with Harden on the floor. So why do the offense for defense? Figure it out. It's unbelievable.
8: Who is James Harden better at defending? I ask you, Kenny. You tell me.
7: Nobody.
8: James Harden has been a liability on the defensive side his entire career, 17 years deep. He's been a liability on that way of the ball. What are we talking about? Now he's just straight up lying to us. That's what this is. He's just straight up smiling through his teeth and lying to us, saying James is one of the better defenders. Get the hell out of here.
7: Charles on the YouTube chat says, I hate being a fan of this team. Jimmy says, got to turn the page, but no answer for Brunson.
8: And Chris, I told you going into the fourth, he's going to get 12 at least. He had 15.
7: The amazing Mr. Hyde. Can we take a moment of silence? A timeout, if you will, for timeouts. You know what? That's a great, hold on.
8: That's a great
7: Everybody
8: one.
7: Everybody just, ready? Thank you.
8: Great job.
7: Thank you, Hyde. Jeff says, Chris, take the handcuffs off. You're a prisoner of the moment. Jeff, that might be true, but for a moment this big, up 22 points at one point.
8: It's the largest lead the Knicks have ever come back from. That's not just a ha-ha random statement. That is an actual fact that ESPN just threw up there, Jeff. I'm sorry. Maybe you have more faith in this team, but they needed to steal a game on the road. And it was right there. The Knicks were as rusty could be. And they let it slip away.
7: Patty on the YouTube chat says, did he say Harden has good hands? He turns the ball over constantly.
8: But on Chris, the defensive end, right. It's still a dumb statement to say.
7: Chris says, the Knicks played poorly and still won. They haven't even played to their full potential. They average 140 plus points per game in the playoffs. I'm telling you, if you think the Knicks are going to come out and score 115, even in regulation in game two, I think you're nuts. They're going to score about 130.
8: I mean, the Cavs played as well of defense through the first three quarters as they possibly could. And also, the Knicks were rusty. There's no doubt about that. Those things can all be true at the same time. But they let their foot off the gas in the fourth, and they've done this multiple times now.
7: It's ridiculous.
8: It's inexcusable. If this was a young ball club, if this was the first year of the Donovan
7: Pistons.
8: Mitchell stuff, I'm just saying if this happened 4 years ago, 3 years ago, whatever
7: I see
8: it was,
7: what you're saying.
8: This young
7: you
8: group,
7: mean 3 years ago when they got boat raced by the Knicks, that
8: correct.
7: Team? Okay.
8: But if it was then, it's one of those they're going to learn. They got to learn how to grow. This is a championship or bust type of team. That's the whole reason why you traded away your young superstar point guard to get the old head in James Harden. You're hoping he can come up big for you at some point in time in the playoffs. Has he had a couple of moments? Absolutely. But when he's a liability out on the floor tonight, you have to pull him from the court. And Kenny refused to do that. He also refused to call timeouts, which is inexcusable as a head coach.
7: 216-710-0850. Jason in Columbus. Go ahead, Jason.
9: Hey, guys. I have a couple things. I felt like both the teams didn't really look the greatest off the get-go, but let's just go to the fourth quarter. You know, the Harden, the Atkinson thing, no time's out. But you're up over 20 points with 7 minutes to go. How about just milk the 24? Just milk it a little bit. You saw the Knicks do it when they were once they got to overtime, they were milking it. Am I the only one who was MFing the television? Please just.
7: Jason, I can guarantee you were not the only one MFing the TV. Phil in Grand Rapids. Go ahead, Phil.
10: Hey, Chris. A couple things. I understand what Kenny's saying about Harden having good hands. I think he means it on defense. He does get his hands in there. However, he was getting taken four straight times by Brunson. Called timeout when it got down to about 12 points. He should have called a timeout, got Harden out of there. He was sucking wind, and that's part of the reason he was getting taken so bad. So I don't know why he didn't call timeout. The other thing is they won the Detroit series because they got the ball inside to the big men, and because they had the court opened up. They brought the big men out. They extended them out beyond the foul line, and we got inside. It had open lanes. last thing, why wasn't Strus in there? Why wasn't Strus in there?
7: Phil, I don't know.
10: What was going? He's one of our best defenders.
7: I don't know.
10: He's a garbage man.
7: Phil, we have been, and thank you for the call. We were screaming at the TV, get Harden out, put Strus in.
8: And it's one of those things where, again, Strus ended up, you know, minus 11 out there. So, like, I can't be like, oh, he would have been the key guy. But it's one of those things where, like,
7: no, James but he brought some energy.
8: But James was certainly being a huge, again, the word of the night is liability. Anything would have been better than James Harden guarding Jalen Brunson tonight, especially in the fourth quarter. It's the little things like that. Where it's like, it's not a little thing. It's guarding the best player on the Knicks. And you can't do that consistently because you don't have the right personnel out there. He says, oh, yeah, we love James's defense. How?
7: I thought tonight they wasted a solid game from Evan Mobley. There were still times I was saying, just go up strong. But he had a big three. To make the, in the fourth quarter with about 3 minutes to go, made the lead 97-89. That stopped an 18-1 run for the Knicks. And we thought, okay, you're back up nine with 3 minutes to go. Mobley finished with 15 points, 14 rebounds. Like, that's the type of box score that, in three blocks, that's the type of, box score you want from him. But you just let it all slip through your fingers.
8: And when you needed to grab a board, it just wasn't there. J.A. was getting boxed out. He was
7: in the
8: getting
7: final
8: like,
7: in the final 4 minutes of the game. You couldn't get a rebound.
8: You couldn't get a rebound.
7: You just weren't in position,
8: right? And things like that happen. I get that, but a lot of it was effort as well. The ball would hit the ground multiple times, and we're like, how?
7: Who's there?
8: And then when they get the ball, why aren't you like trapping them? Why aren't you like trying to control the narrative? You know, like you did for 3.5 quarters. You did such a great job of controlling the pace of play and playing Cavs basketball. Instead, in the final 7.5 minutes, the final half of the fourth quarter, you let them play Knicks basketball and it ended up biting you in the ass.
7: 216-710-0850 on Twitter. I'm at the OG Pod. Nick is at Nick Paulus. The ESPN Cleveland YouTube chat is still going strong. We got one more segment to go. We'll take you up till the stroke of midnight here. It's ESPN Cleveland primetime. Cavs lose 115-104 in overtime. Game one of the Eastern Conference Finals. When we come back, we look ahead to game two and how the Cavs can recover from this painful loss.
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7: Cavs lose heartbreaking fashion tonight. Game one of the Eastern Conference Finals, 115-104 against the Knicks. Yeah, a 22-point lead in this game. You got outscored 30-8 in the fourth quarter, and my God, you had it. If you couldn't have drawn up a better scenario for game one through three and a half quarters, and then all of a sudden the Knicks came to life and they blew it. 216-710-0850. Chris Oldak, Nick Paulus with you. We'll take you up till midnight here. Let's go back to the phones. Ryan out in Denver. Go ahead, Ryan. Ryan, are you there?
15: Yes.
7: Go ahead.
15: Are you there?
7: Yep, go ahead.
15: Okay, sorry. I just ran outside. Got kids sleeping inside.
7: Hey, I get it.
15: It was so sweet to see the Cavs do what they did. And I feel like they can continue to do what they did. I know it sucked in the fourth quarter, but they will continue to dominate the Knicks.
7: Ryan, I hope you are right. Thank you for the call. I hope you are right. All right, Donovan Mitchell tonight finished 29 points on 12 of 23 shooting, 4 of 11 from beyond the arc, 5 rebounds, 4 turnovers, did have 6 steals. So between your assists and steals, that's 9, you had 4 turnovers. Here was Mitchell after the game one loss.
16: It's one game. We could have lost by 40. Still would have been 1-0. So we just watched the film. We played, you know, pretty solid for three quarters or so. We'll make adjustments and go from there.
7: Listen, I'm trying not to just be super negative. Again, what he's saying is correct. You lost the game. If you would have lost by 40, it's still 1-0, you blah, blah, blah, blah, blah. But the issue is you were up 22.
8: Yeah. The urgency with this team is just laughable.
7: Now, I guess to play devil's advocate to what I've been doing all night long, which is just screaming and bitching and yelling and complaining, I guess there's something to be said for them not to come out and do the same thing of, oh my God, we blew it. This was our one chance to come out and get a, like, I understand that they're not going to come out and say that, but my Lord, man, I don't know. Is he healthy? He like tweaked his ankle at some point. You said it. He looked like he was just gassed.
8: He was gassed.
7: I'm guessing everybody got banged up tonight. There's no doubt. But I don't know. Is there any of that that's going to linger? That's just me speculating, you know.
8: Yeah.
7: But you had it. You had it. 216-710-0850. Brian in Lakewood. Go ahead, Brian.
17: Hey, guys. I'm here with my kids, Ryan and Mitchell. We were at the Cavs watch party. That was going to be a lot of fun, and it really was. For three quarters and a half.
7: Oh, no. Brian,
17: so high in the third quarter.
7: So, Brian, what was the mood mid-fourth quarter as the Knicks started making that run and then ultimately tied it up and took the lead?
17: Oh, the mood was amazing. The third and the fourth quarter, when we were up by 20 and, like, it was money. I mean, everyone was cheering. I mean, what was nice about it, when even it's a watch party and they're not there, you're hearing defense.
7: Sure.
17: You're hearing
7: sure.
17: cheers for the team, even though we're cheering to a stupid TV. So the fans were there. There was, I don't know, maybe 1,000 or two. It was oddly underutilized, but it was still a lot of fun. I've heard a lot of, I agree with everything you guys said. I agree with the one I totally agree with is timeouts. My son Mitchell says, time out. He's like crying, time out. He's like, why aren't they taking a time out?
7: Yeah.
17: What were they saving it for? But what I didn't hear, and I, for God's sake, what is going on with the coach? Why is Harden, forget the defense. Why is he letting
7: him shoot the ball? Brian, Brian, we have been asking that question all night long.
8: And thank you for the call.
7: Why was he shooting the ball? I don't know. Was James Harden trying to be the hero? Well, you were the zero. I'm sorry, man.
8: Come on, Chris. You're better than that. Come on.
7: I could help
8: myself. Come on.
7: I said hero. You looked at me. You shot the look. And I was like, you know what? I'm going to do it. I'm going to go there.
8: Don't do it. And you did.
7: Nick, how do you expect them to come out in game two? Both teams.
8: I think the Knicks are going to come out with a force that you have not seen thus far in the postseason. And the reason why I say that is because this is by far the most potent offense that you will face this offseason. Yeah. The Toronto Raptors, they're a good team, not a great team. The Pistons are a really good team, straight up all defense, no offense. The Knicks are the best of both worlds whenever it comes to something like this. And they can drop 140. You know how I know that? Because they did that two games ago in a closeout game. They know how to put their foot on someone's throat. And the Cavaliers, I just have this gut feeling that we're going to be 0-2 going back home. Which, by the way, you ended up winning the last series that way. But choke away a 22-point lead. Right. In the first game, when you need to steal a game on the road in order for you to win the series, and it's right there for you. Now, again, is the series over? By no means, it is not over at all. You still have plenty of opportunities ahead of you. But if you don't start fixing these little things, like James Harden in the fourth quarter, or using your timeouts properly, or trying to get a bucket when you're up 22 just to ice it a little bit. If you can't figure out the little things, Chris, this is going to get ugly. It's going to get ugly real quick.
7: Well, they better figure it out. And again, here comes another one-day rest. Don't forget, every other night now for the series. Game 2, Thursday. Game 3, Wednesday. Monday. Thursday, Saturday, Monday, Wednesday, Friday, Sunday. Like, it's every other day here. Over the next 6 games, or at least however many games we need to go. I expect the Knicks to come out on firing on all cylinders, especially shooting the ball. Like, they started out 2 of 6, 2 of 7.
8: It was 2 of 9.
7: Okay, 2 of 9. Okay. So I don't expect that. Like, if you're asking me how many points or how many made threes in their first 9 attempts, I don't know. My guess is they're probably going to make 5 of them in game 2. And again, that's me just being negative. I get it. I understand. But boy, man, you had an opportunity and you let it slip away. I hope it doesn't hang over the rest of the series. A win in game 2 changes the whole thing. Winning game 2 changes the entire thing. But my Lord, game two last year against the Pacers, you had a 7-point lead with a minute to go. This 22-point lead.
8: Yeah.
7: Like, Nick, you brought it up earlier. The team does not know how to finish these close games.
8: And this has been an issue.
7: Game 1 and 2 of last series. It was close in the fourth quarter. You couldn't close it.
8: Not just this year. This has been an issue for a while. For the Donovan Mitchell era, J.B. Bickerstaff or Kenny Atkinson, doesn't matter. You haven't been able to close when you need to. You got to get the ball into the right guy's hands. And I'm sorry. Maybe the design for the end of the game, for the end of regulation, was for Sam Merrill. I don't know. But I'm here to tell you, Donovan Mitchell should be taking that shot. Donovan Mitchell should be the guy
7: to control this. Then he shouldn't give the ball up.
8: You can give the ball up and get the ball back. You can try and reposition yourself, and instead he ran off. And again, maybe that was the play call. I don't know. All that I know is that you need Donovan to be taking that shot or be willing to take that shot. And instead it went way left.
7: All right. Listen, we are going to regroup tomorrow. I guess we got to talk about it again in like 5 hours.
8: Yay! Get some sleep, brother.
7: I'm going to try. I don't know how I'm going to be able to. 115-104 the final. Cavs lose. They're down 1-0 in the series. Thursday night, game 2 back at Madison Square Garden. For Chris Gold and Chris, good job tonight. For Nick Paulus, I'm Chris Oldak. This has been ESPN Cleveland Primetime, 850 ESPN Cleveland, streaming live on YouTube.

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8: You know about the Eastern Conference Finals game number one, Knicks versus the Cavs. The Knicks ended the game on a 44-11 run, which is the largest playoff comeback in Knicks history. I'm Hugh Myers. With that domination in the fourth quarter and overtime, the Knicks take a 1-0 series lead after getting the 115-104 victory. Jalen Brunson caught fire in the fourth quarter, finished with 38 points and 6 assists. Spider Mitchell for Cleveland at 29 points and 6 steals of his own. James Harden, he had a rough game, rough day at the office, only 15 points on 5 of 16 shooting. Game 2 will be on Thursday on ESPN Radio. In Big D, Jason Kidd is out as the head coach of the Mavericks after 5 seasons in what the team described as a mutual decision Tuesday evening. Kidd has 4 years and more than $40 million remaining on his contract, sources told ESPN. Mavericks governor Patrick Dumont gave new president Masiah Ujiri full authorization to determine the coach's future with the franchises. The sources said the Kidd had expressed a desire to be promoted to president of basketball operations after general manager Nico Harrison was fired back in November, but Dumont informed Kim months ago that he would not be considered for the front office. He ends his Mavs time 205-205, went 22-18 in the playoffs, and advanced to the 2022 Western Conference Finals and the 2024 NBA Finals. For more scores and analysis, check out ESPN.com and the all-new ESPN app. Coming up, more game night, more reaction to the Eastern Conference Finals game number one, Knicks versus Cavs, with Myron Metcalf and me, Q Myers, here on ESPN Radio and the all-new ESPN app.
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0: history. Trailing by 22 in the fourth quarter, the Knicks come storming back in the largest playoff comeback win since 1970. They go from trailing by 22 to winning by 11 in overtime, 115-104.
1: Final call right there, courtesy of ESPN Radio. The Knicks storm back to get the dub over the Cavs in Eastern Conference Final game number one. They have that 1-0 series lead. 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We do want to hear from you. 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Myron, real quick, before we hear from, we'll hear from Peter, who was actually at the game. Before we hear from Peter, you mentioned it. The game ended for the Cavaliers shooting 4 of 18 overall in the last 12 minutes and 49 seconds of the game. That's 22%. 4 of 18 is how Cleveland ended that bad boy.
2: Yeah, I don't know that we've ever seen a team go from hot to cold like that in a playoff game up 22 where it felt like they couldn't miss to all of a sudden this they can't buy a basket. And then obviously the Knicks launched that 44-11 run. I want to correct something because I think people are saying this. This is the greatest Knicks run since at least 1970. And it's important to point that out is because we didn't have a lot of stats before 1970.
1: Yeah, that's true.
2: You know, there weren't a lot of things that we know before that time. So this may be the greatest comeback ever for the New York Knicks. We just don't have the numbers to prove it. So in modern history, this is certainly the greatest thing that the New York Knicks have ever done in the playoffs.
1: It's the biggest, it's the greatest comeback they've ever had since I've been alive.
2: 100%.
1: You know what I mean? 100%. I was born in 76. So, yeah. I mean, if we're going all the way back to 70, man, I wasn't even thought of, right? Mama Q was running around. She was hanging out. She was doing her thing. Who knows what? Don't ask no questions. Man. I don't need no lies.
2: 100%. Yeah, if you are a 70s or 80s baby, you have never seen anything like this. And you know what I got a lot of joy from, 2Q? Seeing the former Knicks on the sideline and how much they were celebrating. That's the one thing I got to give the Knicks credit for.
1: Yep.
2: You don't see a lot of teams connecting with their legends. I mean, the Lakers do it.
1: Yeah.
2: Some other great teams. But in basketball, you don't see a ton of that. So for the Knicks to bring those guys back, put them courtside, and to make them a part of everything, that's cool to see.
1: There's no doubt about that. But we do want to hear from you, as mentioned, 888-SAY-ESPN, 888-729-3776. It's only right we start out with our guy, Peter, in New York, who is actually at the game. Big Pete, welcome to game night, man. What you got for us?
3: So I called exactly a year ago, driving home. It was raining right after game one of Vista Conference Finals. I was depressed. I can't believe I just saw that, deflated. And today, the exact opposite happened. I was deflated with 7 minutes to go, and then life slowly started coming back into me. My heart rate started beating faster and faster. And it was manic. It was amazing to watch. I'm proud of every guy on the team. The fans were into it. Shamit, the X Factor, and OG with the free throws at the end. I think it was a full like team effort, you know? It was amazing to watch, guys.
1: Hey, great call, Peter. Thanks so much. Appreciate you. Be safe out there on that road, my man. But, I can only imagine, man, if you're a Knicks fan, you're sitting there in the Garden, Myron, and you're sitting there watching this team slip away after all they've done to get to the finals, right? And you're thinking, this is what we got for game number one. And then to see a little bit of a comeback. And, you know, as a fan, you're watching, you're like, well, it's not out of the realm of possibility they can come back. But you don't really, in your mind, think that that's going to happen. Until all of a sudden, I remember I looked up and saw that the game was knotted up. I'm looking, you know, at the internet and the game at the same time. And I was like, this game is tied? Are you serious?
2: Yeah. Yeah, someone's going to wake up tomorrow, Q, and not believe this.
1: Right.
2: Like, someone who's just been off the grid is going to look at this and say that that's impossible. Because we saw it and we still feel like it's impossible. Like, that's how miraculous that comeback was. And, again, the Cavs, it felt like, could not miss. I'll tell you the difference between these two teams that you notice as well. That team was following Donovan Mitchell. The Cavs were riding his coattails. He was playing like the big star in the big city. You know, all the Donovan Mitchell, the New York rumors over the years. And he showed up in the Big Apple.
1: Yeah,
2: And then all of a sudden, when Jalen Brunson responded, you could see the confidence build around those guys. Those guys started following Jalen Brunson, and they couldn't follow Donovan Mitchell because all of a sudden he went cold. So just a real switch between the star turns for the two best guys, I think, on the floor tonight.
1: Well, before we hear from Tremaine, let's hear from Cavs head coach Kenny Atkinson one more time about what happened in that fourth quarter.
4: I thought they hit some really tough shots in that fourth quarter. You know, those two threes, prayer threes, end of shot clock. I think we got a little unlucky, quite honestly. You know, Brunson obviously took over at the end, and you know, we started double teaming him and try to do some different things. But listen, I'm super proud of the way our group played. We played great basketball tonight for, you know, three quarters. You know, unfortunately, fourth quarter, you know, they dominated us in the fourth quarter, you know.
1: Yeah. Yeah, they did. Ring the bell again, Mary. Even though I knew what he was about to say, I still couldn't believe I heard what he said.
2: Q, I guess only I heard the proud before. He said very proud. Is that accurate?
1: Yeah, that's accurate.
2: Now, if they come back and win the series, Q, whatever.
1: Right.
2: People will look at this and won't even remember it. But if they lose it, this is the kind of thing that sticks. How are you very proud of your team suddenly not being able to play defense
1: right
2: in the last 8 minutes of the fourth quarter? And I tell you what, they had taken the Uber home before overtime because they didn't show up in overtime.
1: At all.
2: You're very proud of, right, of that? Can you imagine Pat Riley,
1: right,
2: Phil Jackson, Pop? Can you imagine the great coaches that we've seen look at that and say, you're very proud? It never would have happened. So good luck for Kenny Atkinson to kind of reverse what we saw tonight. But I can't believe he said very proud of what we witnessed.
1: Well, the other thing about that is, even if you can't hit a bucket, you can't get a stop? You know what I mean? Like, that's your point. You're talking about they're not even playing defense. You can't get a stop. You're up 22. At some point, even if the lid gets put on the rim, you can play defense. That's a choice. You say it to me all the time. That's a choice.
2: It is. It is a choice. And they didn't make it. Right. They chose not to.
1: Right. Exactly. Makes no sense whatsoever. 888-SAY-ESPN, 888-729-3776. Let's go out to Arkansas and talk to our guy, Tremaine. Tremaine, welcome to Game Night. What you got for us?
5: What's up, my guy?
1: Chilling.
5: That's what I was going to say, man. He talking about they got unlucky. No, he put his jersey on in the fourth quarter. That's what happened. That's why the team couldn't follow Donovan Mitchell when Jalen Brunson got going. You wanted to go to Hacker Mitchell up double figures? That threw the whole game plan off. It slowed Spider down. Yep. The bigs were clearing the spot. That was a dumb strategy. That's why they got unlucky. He wanted to be in the game. He put his jersey on for no reason.
1: That's my take on it. I like it, Tremaine. Hey, thanks for the call. Great feedback. And I didn't like that strategy either. I'm glad he brought that up. They were up big, and they started the hack of Mitchell. And I know, and Richard Jefferson was trying to explain why it makes sense and what they were trying to do, what they were attempting to do. But going back to the point you made early in the show, it kept slowing everything down, you know, and not in the positive way. It kept giving the Knicks more time, right? Where at that point you just want the clock to run, but it kept slowing them down because they're putting Mitchell on the line, regardless if he's making it or not, right? I mean, it's just the clock is stopped, and we always talk about the best way a team could come back is get points with the clock stopped. Well, if the clock is stopped, and even if he misses the free throw, they're still in a good position to gather their defense. Yeah. Right? They're still in a good position for that. I didn't like that strategy either. I'm glad Tremaine brought that up.
2: Yeah, I mean, I think you're the Cavs. You got to do something. They were playing way too fast on a lot of possessions.
1: Right.
2: They weren't fouling. They weren't calling timeouts. They weren't doing the things that teams usually do when the opposing team is starting to chip away at a 22-point deficit.
1: Right.
2: Like, you disrupt that momentum. And Kenny Atkinson didn't do the things you had to do. And by the time he figured it out, if he did ever figure it out.
1: He didn't.
2: It was too late, right?
1: Yeah, it was too
2: late.
1: Yeah.
2: So I just don't get the coaching strategy. Basic fundamentals I feel like were missed.
1: Yeah, I don't understand it either. I really don't. And, you know, when they're in play, they're going too fast. Then they slow the clock down by trying to go to this Hackett approach, which I didn't like that approach whatsoever. It just seemed like whatever they were trying to do coaching-wise was not working, right? They went to the whiteboard, and the whiteboard didn't answer back, right? It wasn't, they weren't calling up the right plays. And so it was a total team effort when you lose like that. Again, the Knicks go on a 44-11 run to finish the game, which again, largest playoff comeback in Knicks history since at least, as you pointed out, since at least 1970. That's all that you need to know. He's Myron Metcalf. I'm Q Myers. Coming up, more of your calls on tonight's game and how can the Cavs respond to what happened tonight. That's coming up next here on Game Night on ESPN Radio on the all-new ESPN app.
6: 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I'll tell you what Wemby will do for an encore in Game 2 and why this series could be over quicker than we all thought. 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

0: Cleveland will inbound it. Harden does, and the game is over. One of the greatest comebacks in playoff history. Trailing by 22 in the fourth quarter, the Knicks come storming back in the largest playoff comeback win since 1970. They go from trailing by 22 to winning by 11 in overtime, 115 to 104.
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0: happened. That's all you need to know when it comes to the Knicks coming back against the Cleveland Cavaliers. Eastern Conference final game number one to take it 115-104. That was the final call courtesy of ESPN Radio. 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He's Myron Metcalf. I'm Q Myers. We do want to hear from you at 888-SAY-ESPN, 888-729-3776. You could also hit us on our socials at Metcalf by ESPN, at ESPN Radio, and at your boy Q254. But let's go out to the Lou. Let's talk to our guy, Michael. Michael, welcome to game night. What you got for us on the game?
1: Hey, thank you for taking my call. But you need to call your buddy Emmett and wake him up. Maybe 12, 15. Let him know that was called a Cavalier. And he always wants to shout about a Cavalier. Let him know that Cavaliers just got Cavalier by the Knicks tonight. Thank you very much.
0: Hey, Michael, great call. Mike, drop moment. Myron, yeah. I wasn't going to say it. Yeah. I wasn't going to be the one to say it. Our guy, Nick Cardi, Cardi B, I like to call him, who works here at ESPN Radio with us, he sent a group text to Emmett and me and was like, Emmett, Cavalanche, just like Michael just said, the Cavs just got Cavalanche. And I didn't want to be that guy. Yeah. I didn't want to contribute to it. I ain't going to lie, though. I might have cracked a little bit of a smile when I read it. I'm just saying. And I might have cracked a bigger smile when I heard Michael representing the Lou talk about call up Emmett. Emmett, I don't even want to call him at this time of the night.
2: Well, I mean, we probably can't. I bet he changed his number. You know, he might not have the same contact. So
0: he might not ever come appear on this show again.
3: Programming note, Emmett will be co-hosting tomorrow night.
2: Yes, he'll have a lot to say. But, you know, one thing I will give Emmett credit for, he has talked a lot about the hot and cold element of this team.
0: Yep.
2: That, like, even when things are going really, really bad, they've had a bunch of comebacks. We've seen that throughout the playoffs. But when things have gone really, really well, we've also seen them fall apart. So it's almost like, I wonder how shocked Cavs fans are, if they're as shocked as us.
0: Right.
2: Because part of me feels like, not that they expected them to lose a 22-point lead, but they knew it was possible.
0: Right, exactly. Michael, really good call, man. Definitely appreciate that. We'll get back to the phone lines in a hot second. I do want to hear from James Harden. We mentioned him a few times. He only had 15 points on the night. I felt like he needed to contribute a little bit more, help out Spida. Spida also has to step up and deliver down the stretch as well. But let's hear from James Harden on bouncing back after this loss.
4: James, what is the team's mentality after a game like this? Obviously, you're going to lose games in the postseason, but to be up so big, so late, how is it harder to flush a game like this?
5: No, you know, we're a super confident team. You know, obviously, we understand, you know, we literally let one slip away, but, you know, we got a lot of positives out of this game. You know what I mean? So we just watched them, forgot what we can correct, and, you know, put an entire game together.
0: I mean, that sounds good, Myron. I guess he's saying what he's supposed to say, but a little bit of your confidence, especially knowing that you haven't been very good on the road throughout the course of the postseason. The only two wins you got were the last two against Detroit on the road. Those are the only two wins they've had on the road this postseason. You've got to feel some kind of way. Like he said, you let one slip away, but that one is a massive one, especially if you don't win on Thursday.
2: Yeah, and James Harden's played, I think, almost 300 playoff games. I'm sure he has a lot of confidence. I'm sure a guy at that level just comes out and is able to maybe forget moments like that. You know, people are saying, can they come back? Of course. They're high-level athletes.
0: Right.
2: I think the bigger challenge is, do the dudes in the locker room feel like they can follow you?
0: Right.
2: Because we know they can follow Jalen Brunson on the other side. I don't think James Harden has made the case that he can be that leader, the way that he struggled again. So if you can't count on him and it puts more pressure on Donovan Mitchell, when are you ever going to get another chance to be up that big and to hold on to steal a win? You fall today, I don't know what chance you have in game two after what we witnessed tonight.
0: Well, and if you're James Harden and you're hearing the Knicks head coach Mike Brown talk about purposely going after you, you've got to feel some kind of way. Kenny Atkinson, as the head coach of the Cavaliers, has to figure out some way to not allow James Harden to get switched on to Jalen Brunson. But if you don't know what I'm talking about, here's Mike Brown at his presser talking about targeting James Harden down the stretch.
6: Sometimes you got to do what the game dictates, and we were trying to do the same thing with Jalen, and so we said, okay, you know, we feel like we can play that game. We try not to play that game much, but we feel like we have a guy that we can play that game with, and Jalen, And so, you know, just like we have to try to figure out different ways to guard Harden and Mitchell, they got to figure out different ways to guard Jalen. But we were, there's no secret we were attacking Harden.
0: No secret.
2: Yeah.
0: No secret. Again, I go back to Kenny Atkinson and say, hey, coach, you got to get a timeout. You got to figure out that you can't keep happening. You can't keep seeing it happen time after time after time, possession after possession after possession, and just allow it to keep happening and think James is all of a sudden going to be able to make a stop or get a stop. Jalen Brunson saw the rim look like the ocean at one point.
2: Yeah, I mean, he did. And I think when he saw Harden on him, he felt very confident. And
0: yeah.
2: They couldn't find a way to avoid that matchup. It's hard in the Florida game.
0: It is.
2: But James Harden has to impact the game somehow.
0: Mm-hmm.
2: Like, okay, if you're not going to be good defensively, you have to be an effective offensive player.
0: Right.
2: Like, you have to do something. That's why you were brought to Cleveland, to impact moments just like that. You're up 22. The crazy thing is, Q, no one was asking him to be a legend.
0: Right.
2: Like, James Harden didn't have to play like a Hall of Famer in that moment. He just had to not be terrible. And he couldn't avoid that on either side of the ball. And I just don't know how you adjust. Mike Brown said that to make it very clear that they don't care if the Cavs know it. And
0: right.
2: that's how confident you know that they are.
0: Couple quick stats on James Harden, then we'll hear from our guy Willingham. James Harden in game one, 6 turnovers, 5 buckets. His 6th game with more turnovers than buckets this playoffs, that's according to StatMuse. 6 turnovers,
2: yeah.
0: 5 buckets. That can't happen. And also, Real App, James Harden now has the most playoff games shooting under 35% field goal since 1955. And I'll even say, I'll use your line, since at least 1955.
2: Yeah. Because we don't know what happened before then. You know, in terms of, right. There's a lot of numbers we don't have, but my goodness, you're talking 60 years almost. We haven't seen anything like that, Q. It's remarkable.
0: It's incredible that has happened, and that is what's gone on, and that's how game one got wrapped up, Knicks and the Cavaliers. Let's go out to Virginia and talk to Willingham. Willingham, welcome to game night. What you got for us?
7: Hey, thanks for taking my call. I think the coach and the team, they had a mental letdown. That was one of the biggest choke jobs you go see. Okay, the coach should have called a timeout. They had that bigger lead. All they had to do is analyze, work on the clock. It's just like a conversation between two guys there. Man, going to be trash talk. Thanks for taking my call.
0: Willingham in Virginia, thanks so much for the call. Appreciate that. And that's what I keep saying, man. At some point, you got to call timeout, man. You got to gather the troops. You got to get their head right. You got to calm them down. You got to do something to take Uncle Mo off the side of the Knicks and out of the Garden and get them back to your sides and say, hey, guys, we earned this 22-point lead. We can't give it up just like that.
2: Yeah, I mean, you need leadership in that moment. And they didn't have it, which was weird because – even if your players can't do it, your coach has to. Mm-hmm. And I don't think Kenny Atkinson was helping them out at all. No timeouts, just the strategy.
0: He was proud of them, though, Myron. He was proud of them.
2: I don't know. I don't know if he watched the game that we did. You have a team that was playing too fast at times. They didn't adjust. Like, Kenny Atkinson got out-coached in the most crucial moment. I don't know why he said he was very proud, but that's going to be the thing. Can he create a new strategy to change game two? I don't know.
0: It felt like there was just a bunch of strategies, but none of them had a rhyme or reason.
2: Yep.
0: Right? It's almost like, and my old partner Joe Fortenbaugh used to say this all the time, they used to have like a battleship offense. Boom.
2: Yeah.
0: Okay, that hit. Let's do it again. A4. Yeah. Nope, that didn't hit. All right, let's try something else. That's what it felt like. It felt like a game of battleship where they just were trying anything and hoping that it was going to hit a couple times, and it just didn't hit.
2: No, it definitely didn't. But like, this is where coaching has to be at its best.
0: Yeah.
2: We're playing players all the time, but your coach has to put you in a position to win. To me, this is on Kenny Atkinson's shoulders more than anybody else's.
0: I agree 100%. The players, you know, coaches coach, players play, but you've got to be able to, like I said, when you feel that slipping away, you've got to be able to stop the bleeding a little, at least slow it down, and understand that, like you said, Myron, you're going too fast, right? Get under control. Slow down. You don't have to be 100 miles an hour the whole time. You can slow down. You can, you know, you have control of this game. They're the ones that need the clock, not you. Let that bad boy run. And they weren't able to do that. And they end up losing 115-104. He's Myron Metcalf. I'm Q Myers. It's game night here on ESPN Radio. Coming up next, we go back to Madison Square Garden to get the Knicks side of things here on ESPN Radio.
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14: Line to center field. Back is Edmonds. To the warning track, to the wall. It's gone. A grand slam home run. The magic continues. The Indians win.
13: The record came to an end April 4th, 2001. Since then, the Boston Red Sox set the new Major League Baseball record with 794 straight sellouts between 2003 and 2013. The historic sellout run for the Indians spanned over parts of seven seasons in which the team won five straight AL Central titles and made two World Series appearances. 2,123 days, 19.3 million tickets, 455, a number we all know.
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0: Center. The Knicks ended Game 1 of the Eastern Conference Finals on a 44-11 run. Largest playoff comeback in Knicks history since at least 1970. That's all you needed to know. I'm Q Myers. The Knicks dominated that fourth quarter, got a 115-104 victory after forcing the game into overtime, coming back from 22 points down with under 8 minutes, and knotted up at 101 at the end of regulation, and then outscored the Cavs 14-3. In OT. Jalen Brunson caught fire in the fourth quarter. He finished the game with 38 points and 6 assists. On the Cleveland side of things, Spider Mitchell had 29 points and 6 steals of his own. And James Harden had a rough day at the office, only 15 points on 5 of 16 shooting. Game 2 will come up on Thursday on ESPN Radio. Jason Kidd, he's out in Big D as the head coach of the Mavericks after 5 seasons in what the team described as a mutual decision. That was Tuesday evening. Kidd has 4 years of more than $40 million remaining on his contract. Mavericks Governor Patrick Dumont gave new president Messiah Jury full authorization to determine the coach's future with the franchise. And sources said that Kidd had expressed a desire to be promoted to president of basketball operations after general manager Nico Harrison was fired back in November. But Dumont informed Kidd months ago he would not be considered for the front office. He was 205-205 with the Mavs. He went 22-18 in the playoffs. He advanced to the 2022 Western Conference Finals and the 2024 NBA Finals. And in the NFL, Chiefs wide receiver Rashee Rice has been sentenced to serve 30 days in jail after testing positive for marijuana in a violation of terms of his probation. For more scores and analysis, check out ESPN.com and the all-new ESPN app. Coming up, more reaction to the Knicks' comeback victory versus the Cavs in Eastern Conference Final Game Number 1 on Game Night with Myron Metcalf and me, Q Myers, here on ESPN Radio.
1: Coming up on the Wednesday edition of Unsportsmanlike with Evan Cole, Michelle Smallman, and me, Chris Canning. I'll tell you what Wemby will do for an encore in Game 2 and why this series could be over quicker than we all thought. It's Unsportsmanlike, 6 a.m. Eastern, right here on ESPN Radio, ESPN 2, and ESPNU.
2: Brunson with the basketball, defended by Harden. Let's see if he looks to take him to the goal again. He'll back away to the midcourt stripe, puts it on the floor, gets past him easily. Middle of the lane, floater, of course! Brunson again, 36 for Brunson, destroying James Harden.
0: Hey, man, I think Jalen Brunson's in the parking lot looking for James Harden. Looking to go past him right now. Like, man, I got 38, but I got some more. Jalen Brunson had his way with James Harden. Anytime James Harden was in coverage and defending him, that highlight coming in courtesy of ESPN Radio. The Knicks take Game 1 in the Eastern Conference Finals, 115-104. All you need to really know, they ended the game on a 44-11 run. It's game night here on ESPN Radio on the ESPN app, SiriusXM Channel 80, and tune in. 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He's Myron Metcalf. I'm Q Myers. Joining us now to talk all things New York Knicks is our guy, Christian Winfield, New York Daily News Knicks reporter. And Christian, thanks so much for your time. I do appreciate you. What was that scene like? The Knicks ended the game on a 44-11 run. What were you thinking while you were watching that unfold?
3: Well, at first, I'm sitting here thinking, oh, man, not again, because we watched this play out at Madison Square Garden last year where the Knicks coughed up Game 1 of their conference finals against the Indiana Pacers, and that series ended up being a 6-game loss. And here the Knicks find themselves down 22 in the fourth quarter, and it's looking like, oh, no, here we go again. And then you know who comes to the rescue, Jalen Brunson, 15 points in the fourth quarter. I'm talking about just dicing James Harden. And Mike Brown said something very interesting after the game. He said, look, the Cavaliers weren't making it a secret that they were trying to go at Jalen Brunson, so we can play that game too. Those were his words exactly. We can play that game too. Let's put James Harden in motion. Let's target him. That's what they said. And they targeted him and targeted him again, and it ended up winning the Knicks this ball game. Now, one thing I'd like to point out is that going into the locker room after the game, asking guys, what was the spark? What spurred this 22-point turnaround? Sure, you could point to Jalen Brunson. You could talk to those huge threes Mikal Bridges and Landry Shamet hit down the stretch. A lot of the guys in the locker room said Jose Alvarado, who's a guy that doesn't really get too much run given how stacked this Knicks team is. No matter what, he's a guy that's going to be taking everybody's ear. He's going to be inspiring the starters. He's talking to the coaches. He's coaching the players, whether that's starting lineup or bench guys, keeping guys positive. positive. More than one player in the locker room credited Jose with keeping the vibes high, keeping the spirits high, keeping guys locked in. And that's what Landry Salmon says. This is why you need all players 1 through 15, because it might not be a guy who's on the floor is making a difference. A lot of players in that locker room are thanking Jose Alvarado for helping turn this game as well.
4: I think obviously the stellar Jalen Brunson, kind of blue collar guy, and makes his rise. But in that city right now, is he the face of New York sports with these performances that we've seen from him?
3: Well, listen, I'll tell you one thing. I'm a Jets fan, so there's a lot of qualified faces to be the face of New York sports. It ain't none of them wearing green and white. But one of them is certainly wearing orange and blue. Listen, if Jalen Brunson is able to let's forget winning a title right now, because that looks like a tall order, no pun intended, because you got to go through Victor Wembanyama. If he's able to just get to the NBA Finals, you know, we're talking about one of the greatest Knicks of all time. We're talking about Jalen Brunson being a write-in candidate for mayor in New York City during this election run. We're talking about a guy who's restored the feeling of what it means to be not just a Knicks player, not just a Knicks organization, but a Knicks fan. You've got fans outside that are saying they'll sell their arms and limbs for Jalen Brunson. You know what I'm saying? Like, it's a different feeling that he's brought back to New York basketball. So, yeah, in terms of a face of New York sports, you could go baseball, right? There's a couple qualified guys in the MLB. You could even, if you want to look at the Giants, maybe you can. I'm not even going to name any Jets players right now because no one will be qualified. But I think when we're just talking about face of New York City sports, Jalen Brunson is on the precipice of punching the Knicks' first NBA Finals appearance since 1999. If he's able to deliver on a title, it'll be the first title since 1973. You build a statue for that man immediately. He is the face of New York City sports right now.
5: Christian Winfield for the New York Daily News with us here on Game Night on ESPN Radio on the ESPN app. What does it say about the Knicks as a team, and even Mike Brown as the coach, who gets a lot of hell when they don't hang their head down 22? They don't say, we'll get them on Thursday, but they find a way to battle back on not a great performance night until the end and win this game?
3: Well, if you remember last year in the second round of the playoffs against the Boston Celtics, the Knicks were down 20 in both games 1 and 2. And they came back to win those games. And a lot of people have written them off for that series as underdogs, and they were still able to do it. And resilience has kind of been one of those through lines for this team, going back to last year with the Tom Thibodeau, because he established that blue-collar mentality. But even this year, there's been situations where, you know, the Knicks could have sat down and rolled over, and they decided, hey, you know what, we want to fight for something bigger than just this win right here. These are the wins in terms of the playoffs. This is why you go through those stretches during the regular season. Everybody calls the regular season a tune-up. This is what it prepares you for. It prepares you to be, you know, ironically down 22 in the fourth quarter of the conference finals game one, and to push your team back from being down that much. So it's difficult. If you ask any of the guys in the locker room, they'll tell you they'd much rather not be down, obviously 20-plus in the fourth quarter. But it does show you kind of the DNA that this team's made of. They're not going to back down. They're not going to lay down. And this time around, it was the Cavs who laid down. They were up 22 in the fourth, and they blew that lead. Unbelievable to watch in real time.
4: Incredible comeback. I'm sure Mike Brown, after he gets through celebrating, is going to say, how on earth were we down by 22 in the first place? What did they have to do to avoid the first three quarters going into game two?
3: Well, some of it was expected, right? This is a Knicks team that had 9 days off. More time than they know what to do with, versus a Cavs team that obviously just played 2 days ago, and they're still in rhythm fresh. So I think some of it was shaking the rust off. I think another part of it is, listen, you have to give credit to this Cleveland Cavaliers team. And in large part, the Knicks haven't really been tested, right? Sure, the Atlanta Hawks led them 2-1 in the first round, but the rest of that series was a wash. The Hawks shouldn't have been mentioned in the same breath. Then you get to the second round, and it's a four-game sweep of the 76ers, and that series wasn't even particularly close whatsoever. This time you have a Cavaliers team that won 61 games last year, that then traded Darius Garland for James Harden, and also traded DeAndre Hunter for Dennis Schroeder and Keon Ellis. You have a team that's well-coached, and you have a team that, when you add James Harden to that mix, Mike Brown pointed out, he goes, yo, these guys have four All-Stars. Like, you have to take them seriously. The Cavs threw their best punch, and I think it's a punch that the Knicks needed to take because they hadn't really been tested the way some of these other teams have been. They passed the test. I wouldn't say they passed it with flying colors, because it was looking like they're about to get a big fat F, but they found a way to win, and that's all that matters. That's all you hear guys talking about in the locker room. Like, look, it wasn't pretty. You know, OG came back, had his first game since game two, wasn't quite himself, but everybody found a way to contribute, and the Knicks at the end of the day found a way to win, and that's all that matters for them right now.
5: Christian Winfield with us here on Game Night on ESPN Radio and the ESPN app. Is there anything that Mike Brown and company can do when the Cavs go to hack of Mitchell Robinson? I hate that strategy, by the way, but I understand why they do it. Anything that they could do to combat that?
3: Put up a couple prayers, you know, like, listen, at the end of the day, Mike Brown said he's going to let Mitchell Robinson shoot through, the hack of Mitch. And you have to give him an opportunity to prove he can make them. The issue is he shot 2 of 8 from the free throw line today. And I think that may have backfired a little bit, if we're being honest, because once the Cavs started going to that hack and miss strategy, you know, it kind of stopped their offensive rhythm. They were flowing. They were getting out, turning defense into offense. And after they started doing that, they weren't necessarily able to generate quality offensive looks as easily. I'm not sure that we see Mitch glued to the bench per se. I think he was one of the most dominant players on the floor tonight. We talk about just his defense on Jared Allen, being able to control the paint, even though he wasn't out there making free throws. His presence was felt out there. I think Knicks are just going to ride with their big man. They know he's not really capable of shooting free throws at a higher clip, but they're going to give him a chance to make them before they bench him.
4: How different is this team with a healthy OG?
3: Oh, it's not even a question. OG wasn't even fully healthy today. Let's be real. He was wearing a wrap around his right leg while he was on the bench. He was moving a little slow. I think he shot something like 2 of 9 from the field. Like, it wasn't a good shooting performance from him, but just his gravity out there, his size, his defensive IQ, offensive IQ, his ability to cut off the ball. And then we saw late in the game, the Knicks went to him and he was able to go to the free throw line, and he missed one, but, you know, he's able to put pressure on the rim and he's able to put pressure on a defense from 3-point range and from mid range. The Knicks are significantly a better team when OG Anunoby is healthy and out there, and it's scary because I think if I had to put a percentage on where OG Anunoby is right now, I'd say maybe 75%. He did not look like himself out there fully, and once he is able to heal up all the way, look out because the Knicks are coming.
5: Yeah, that's scary. That's scary because they still found a way to get the dub, 115-104. It took overtime, but they got it done. Christian, fantastic stuff, man. Thanks so much for your time. Appreciate you, and enjoy Thursday night Game 2 action.
3: Thanks for having me, guys. Anytime.
5: Appreciate it. Christian Winfield, New York Daily News, Knicks reporter right there. And, yeah, man, if OG is at 75%,
4: man,
5: he still shot 10 free throws, right, and knocked down 8 of them. So that's still production. He's able to move. He's playing defense. He's, you know, getting steals, getting rebounds. I mean, he's still contributing. He might not be OG where he feels like he wants to be, but he's still a big-time contributor.
4: The defensive part matters a lot. And yep. I think that's got to be the disappointing part for Cavs fans. James Harden didn't affect the game on either side.
5: Right.
4: And on a tough night for OG, he still found ways to get involved. You got to respect that.
5: If you're not going to get it done on both ends, you've got to get it done at a superior level on one end. How about that? You got to really provide something on one end, and James Harden did not do that on either. He's Myron Metcalf. I'm Q Myers. It's Game Night here on ESPN Radio on the ESPN app. Coming up, we hear from you, 888-SAY-ESPN, 888-729-3776. Your calls as we wrap up a crazy night at Madison Square Garden. 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
10: You never know what you're going to hear on the next level.
11: Tilapia. So I got a cousin who told me it's not a real fish. And to be honest with you, I didn't hear of tilapia until the 2000s. I had him over one time, and we were doing a fish fry, and he was like, do not buy that tilapia. It's a bottom feeder, and it's not a real fish, genetically engineered. I'm like, really? I go to him for all construction and stuff like that, mm-hmm. So I am guilty of the following. If you are, like, great at one area,
12: yeah,
11: I will superimpose that on
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0: good about their performance going into game two coming up on Thursday. It's game night here on ESPN Radio, ESPN app, SiriusXM Channel 80, and tune in. 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He's Meyer Metcalf. I'm Q Myers. Don't forget the NBA playoffs are on ESPN Radio. 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Don't forget Spurs Thunder game two tomorrow night, 8 p.m. Eastern. We look forward to that. Top this, right? The Western Conference Finals, they set the tone, said, all right, good luck, Cavs. Good luck, Knicks. And they said, all right, we got you. Bet. And now they're saying, all right, Western Conference, what you got? So, yeah, definitely be locked and loaded for Spurs Thunder game two coming up tomorrow night. But we do want to hear from you, your thoughts on what you saw, what you heard, what you're hearing about at this stage of the game. When it comes to the Knicks coming back versus the Cleveland Cavaliers at 888-SAY-ESPN, 888-729-3776. Let's go out to Greg from B-More, Baltimore in the house, and he was in the house tonight there at Madison Square Garden. Greg, welcome to game night.
1: Thanks, man. Thanks for taking my calls. Fellas, that was insane. I'm 6 years sober today, so I decided to treat myself and drive from Baltimore to watch my Knicks in an all-time classic. And, boy, I feel higher than I have in years, boys. that was unreal. And, you know, the Garden was electric to start the game, but we came out sleepy, you know. Jalen was piecing some points together, but some of the misses, especially from three, were some of the worst I'd seen from him. And we just couldn't piece two plays together to get the Garden buzzing. But I want to shout out our bench. You know, I think the biggest difference between Tibbs and Mike Brown is the depth of our team, the depth of our bench. He goes deep in the rotation, and while it wasn't lights out, you know, Shamit gives us a little buzz. Clarkson hits a three, and we couldn't buy one at the time. And, you know, the thing about Jalen Brunson is he's a champion in college for a reason. That guy's a winner, and winners are always ready for the big moment despite how the game's gone at that point. So once it was time to, you know, once the spotlight was bright and Jalen was starting to make it and the crowd came alive, the Garden was insane, man. I'm telling you, we were cheering the ball out of the hoop for the Cavs, man. Like, I'm telling you, like, there's nothing like the Garden when everyone is screaming top of their lungs and Jalen Brunson showed up.
0: Hey, great call, Greg. Greg from Baltimore right there. And, hey, man, I'm glad that you had a great time. Glad that it came out on the right side for you with the Knicks getting that dub. But more congratulations to you, man. 6 years of sobriety is fantastic. I mean, best call all night for that right there, being able to treat yourself and ride up and check out your Knicks and come away with the victory. And love your energy, love your spirit, Greg. Keep up the good work. And that's a fantastic call right there, Myra.
2: No, it's incredible. His achievement of sobriety is the biggest thing. But he said something I think is important. I think if you're a Knicks fan, you feel like it can't get any worse.
0: Right.
2: And if you're the Cavs, what are you thinking as well, Q? You're up 22.
0: Right.
2: That's not going to happen again. So it's just all the momentum back to New York in a way that I've just never seen in the final 8 minutes of the fourth quarter.
0: No doubt. No doubt. And Greg mentioned the bench. And I know that, you know, Jalen Brunson was very active on the bench, talking to the guys, you know, chatting them up. Here is Jalen Brunson following the game, talking about, you know, just what was the motive, the messages as they were trying to make that comeback.
3: Keep fighting, keep chipping away. You know, we're not going to get it back in one possession. Most importantly, sticking together. You know, no matter how that game finished, you know, habits translate. And so they get transferred to the next game. So just finishing the game strong, regardless of whatever's going on, making sure we have the right habits. So, you know, we'll be going the next game. You know, we're doing what we're doing. You know, we're not just giving up. No, we don't want to give up ever. And so just having faith in each other.
0: There you go. Jalen Brunson right there. And I think you said it perfectly, Myron, and it's, you kind of hear Jalen Brunson reiterate what you said, that it's never going to be that way for Cleveland. Like, I don't think New York's going to come out in game two and play that poorly to start off with. So you had your best opportunity. You had that huge lead, and now you're going to have probably a four-quarter battle with the Knicks coming up in game two.
2: Yeah, I mean, just the way they finish, you know how good the Knicks can be. 44-11. They were just incredible, unstoppable. Now what do you do in game two? That's going to define a lot. Not even just for this series, but for the Cavs in their offseason. I just think you have a team that follows Jalen Brunson. Q, I was watching the Cavs as their body language changed and thinking, are they following each other?
0: Yeah.
2: Like, all of a sudden they started playing really selfishly. Who's the leader of that team? Who's going to help this team regain its composure? We're going to find out in game two.
0: 4 out of 18 overall is what the Cavaliers shot in the final 12:45 of the game. That's 22%. Wow.
2: They missed
0: four of 18
2: shots.
0: But that goes back to the body language that you're talking about. You know, when the shoulders start to drop, yep. when the head starts to drop, the legs, the jumpers don't get as much underneath them as you're supposed to. Like, everything starts to go bad. Then you just are almost begging for a ball to go through the rim.
2: Yep.
0: Right? And that's that. Then you're getting out of your natural element, and that's when things go so bad, and it couldn't have gone any worse for the Cleveland Cavaliers down the stretch. Again, 44-11 is how the Knicks ended the game. Largest playoff comeback for the Knicks since at least 1970, which is incredible. Now, we had a call earlier in the show, Myron, saying, hey, you need to call Emmett. You need to call up the guy who's always talking about the Cavalanche. Wake his butt up and find out what happened. I'm not going to do that. That's still our brother, so I'm not going to do that. But his tag team partner, Aaron Goldhammer, and they do Hammer and Emmett right here on ESPN Radio every Saturday morning. He had a lot to say about Cleveland giving up that big lead. Here's his. Check it out.
4: Well, I would say that this is not the post-game video that I was planning on recording. As the Cavs have an all-time epic playoff choke, up 22 with just under 8 to go, and you get your ass kicked the rest of the way. You know, I thought the Knicks were tremendous. Give credit to New York. They made every shot. They made every play that they had to make in order to pull that off. But I think Kenny Atkinson is still sleeping down on the bench. He didn't call timeout as the Cavs lead slipped from 17-5. And I don't know why they weren't adjusting anything. Substitutions, anything to get James Harden off of guarding Jalen Brunson might have been a good idea. How many points in a row are you going to let him score before you wake up? I think Kenny went into the stands with his fans, with his family, and started celebrating. And Donovan went to go sleep in his childhood bed with 8 minutes to go in the game. Any opportunity that you had to win this series, to have that game, the ability to get home court back, game one set the tone, to have all of that slip through your fingers, it's just unacceptable. And I'll tell you what, okay, I don't know what Kenny Atkinson's future is, but that's the kind of coaching biff that you will wear and that could get you fired by the end of the season. So the Cavs are going to have to turn back around real quick for game two and try to make something happen there. But that was beyond unacceptable. One of the great choke jobs in Cleveland sports history. And I think we're all going to have trouble sleeping tonight. I'll talk to you tomorrow morning.
0: Whew. Aaron Goldhammer. Man. Spitting the hot fire, dropping the bars right there.
2: You got to put the ether beat on that.
0: Man, for real. And of course, Goldhammer locally does radio there, ESPN Cleveland. That video was actually on his Twitter account, on ESPN Cleveland's Twitter account. But I don't think that he was wrong with anything he said, Myron.
2: Yeah, I mean, it's going to be hard for Kenny Atkinson to shake the stench of what happened tonight if they don't win the series.
0: Yeah.
2: Like, if they lose this series, that's the defining stretch. And I think his very proud comments post-game will also haunt him.
0: That's like, Myron, that's like the game was already bad enough. You already stepped in the dog poop with one foot, and then you made the very proud statement. You stepped in it with the other. You're like, hey, what's going on? Oh, I stepped in it twice. Exactly. Right? I mean, that's what it seemed like. What was going on?
2: Nobody knows.
0: Nobody. Yeah, so he's gonna have to wear that, as Aaron Goldhammer mentioned right there, and they're gonna have to have a quick turnaround and come back in game number two and try to find a way to even up this series. If they get down 0-2 and have to go back to Cleveland, there's gonna be a lot of questions that they're gonna need to answer. But the Knicks get the 115-104 victory and they take game number one. He's Myron Metcalf. I'm Q Myers. This is ESPN Radio.
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5: 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Reverse layup, good on the left side of the rim. And the Knicks take the lead. 14-13, a timeout on the floor.
4: The Dallas Mavericks are on the search for a new head man.
6: This is the front office and the ownership group of the Dallas Mavericks saying, you know what? 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
4: How do the Thunder bounce back after a Game 1 loss?
7: Shai Gilgeous-Alexander is not going to wait for the game to come to him. He's not going to try to get teammates involved. Things don't change in Game 2.
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8: The pitch to Michael. Swung on, drilled to deep center on the Georgia Lottery home run jackpot inning. That ball is gone. Tie game, Michael Harris.
9: Max, we're going to get this out of the way before we go any further. 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
10: I just said, that's a good-looking man right there. 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
3: 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Conference finals underway in the NBA this week. Monday, the West came out of the gates with a classic Game 1 for Spurs and Thunder. San Antonio getting 41 from Victor Wembanyama in that double overtime win on the road. Tuesday, in the East, the conference says, hold my beer. Game 1, Cavs, Knicks at Madison Square Garden. We'll just jump right to the fourth quarter.
5: Front court, left side, Schroeder shovels to Wade. Schroeder has it back. Mitchell right side, a three is up. It's good! It is 92-71 Cleveland at the eight-minute mark.
3: Cavaliers dominating on the road and in control. They went to the fourth quarter with a 14-point lead, extended it to 22 with less than 8 minutes to go. According to ESPN Analytics, at that point, the Knicks were looking at a 0.1% win probability.
12: So you're telling me there's a chance.
3: Down 22 in the fourth. Not much of a chance, but yeah, there's a chance.
5: Top of the circle, Brunson drive. Stops 12-footer up. Good for Brunson. It's 94-84 with 4:45 left. Brunson gets it at the midcourt line.
13: I think you've got to start trapping him, Dave. Like, he's beating you single-handedly.
5: Going against Harden. Behind the back dribble. Fires a three from the right side. You bet! Jalen Brunson can't be stopped right now. It's a five-point game with 3.5 to go. And an Obi straight on. Throws to the right wing. Shamet puts it up. It hit the rim twice and dropped in to tie it up at 99 with 40 seconds left.
3: Knicks all.

0: the way back from down 22. Cavs would retake the lead, but Brunson again.
1: Brunson right side. 23 seconds left. Drives, gets past Harden. Floater off the backboard is good. And the game is tied again with 101 with 19 seconds left.
0: Monday, Spurs and Thunder went to overtime, tied at 101. Tuesday, Cavs and Knicks go to overtime, tied at 101.
1: Brunson with the basketball, defended by Harden. Let's see if he looks to take him to the goal again. He'll back away to the midcourt stripe, puts it on the floor, gets past him easily. Middle of the lane, floater, of course! Brunson again, 36 for Brunson, destroying James Harden. And Towns gets it across to Brunson, left side, swing to the right wing, Shamet puts it up, hits a three! It's a 9-point Knick lead with a minute 49 to go in overtime. The Knicks come storming back in the largest playoff comeback win since 1970. They go from trailing by 22 to winning by 11 in overtime, 115 to 104.
0: Knicks entering Tuesday. They knew the teams trailing by at least 22 in the fourth quarter of a playoff game were 1 and 594. But the Knicks outscore the Cavs 44 to 11 over the final 12 minutes and 49 seconds of the game. Fourth quarter and overtime. And they win it 115-104, holding serve on their own court for game one. Jalen Brunson, 38 points, 15 of 29 from the floor. He spoke with our Lisa Salters.
2: Jalen, you guys were down 22 points with 7:40 to go. Just how did you guys get this one back?
3: Find a way. I don't have an answer for you.
2: 40, you guys outscored them since that point, 44 to 11. That's the last seven and a half in the fourth quarter and overtime. Just what was different? What started working for you guys?
3: We got some stops. They kept fighting, kept believing. Just kept chipping away. You know, they were playing great basketball and just found a way. I really don't have an answer.
2: Once again, you put the team on your back in that fourth quarter to get the game to overtime. You went on your own personal run. Just what was that feeling like for you when you were in that zone?
3: I'll realize after the fact. But I'm just happy we found a way to win. We kept believing in each other, taking the shots, kept running. My teammates got believing in me, my coaches. It's all credit to them.
2: I know it's the first 1-4, and this is one game, and you like to keep it right here. But what does a comeback win like this, what can it do for a team?
3: We can still learn from a win. We didn't play our best, obviously, until the end. But now we can still learn from a win. We got a lot of work to do.
0: Jalen Brunson had 24 points in the second half in overtime, including 11 straight for the Knicks in the fourth quarter as they rally for the win. Cavs are now 28-2 this season when entering the fourth quarter with a double-digit lead. Both of the losses to the Knicks. Game one of the Eastern Conference Finals goes to the Knicks. We heard it right here, NBA on ESPN Radio. Dave Pasch, Doris Burke have the call. Back to Madison Square Garden. Dave?
1: Thank you, Jay. One of the greatest come-from-behind wins in the history of the NBA playoffs as the Knicks trailed by 22 in the fourth and win by 11 in overtime. How do you put this one in perspective, Doris, what we witnessed here tonight from the Knicks and in particular from Jalen Brunson?
4: You know, when you think of dynamic middle-of-the-floor players in the modern era of NBA basketball, you think LeBron James, you think Giannis Antetokounmpo, and it's all about their size and athleticism, physicality and strength. You do not necessarily think about Jalen Brunson as a dynamic middle-of-the-floor player. But tonight, this game swung on his ability to stay balanced emotionally, keep working the game, and then finally, in the fourth quarter, that young man who's all NBA and turned himself into a legit one of the best players in the game, took command on a variety of shots, driving left, driving right, getting to the mid-range, using footwork, the three-pointer. He just was so patient all night. And then when the doubles came, getting off the ball, letting the game come to him, just a special performance. And again, Dave, the Knicks' fourth quarter defense was at a different level entirely. They have been the second best defense in the playoffs, and I thought it showed in the fourth quarter. And the Cavaliers, boy, you had a 22-point edge. You said it leading up to the game. This team has been criticized for at times being soft. Well, you just wilted under extraordinary pressure here, and now have got to find your footing in the next 48 hours.
5: I was going to ask you about that because you could look at this one of two ways. If you're Cleveland, you'd say, you know what? We were exhausted. Back-to-back seven-game series. No breaks. We came in here and had a big lead, and we did not close it out, but we should feel good that we can compete with this team. Or you could say, we blew it. We had an opportunity to take game one, and we did something we've done a lot this year. We were not strong when we needed to be strong.
4: Tonight gave evidence to me that the competitive toughness of the New York Knicks is worthy of the position they now occupy. 1-0 with a chance to go up 2-0 on Thursday night. If you are the Cleveland Cavaliers, you believe that the force you played with and the toughness that you showed in winning two game sevens, including a dominant one on the road against Detroit to get here, you've got to find that team again. And you do that by playing with extraordinary force and putting today in the rearview mirror. It doesn't matter. It's on to the next in the NBA. Cavs have got to find a way.
5: Final score, Knicks 115, the Cavs 104 in overtime. For Doris Burke, I'm Dave Pasch right here in your home for the NBA, ESPN Radio, and the ESPN app. Now let's go back to Jay Reynolds in the studio.
0: All right, Dave, the Cavs losing in overtime. Donovan Mitchell, 29 points, made his last shot with 8 minutes and 19 seconds to go in the fourth quarter.
6: We didn't close it out. We got to clean up on film and go from there. It's one loss. I don't know if y'all can y'all hear me. It's one loss. It's a bad loss, but all we can do is go back and watch the film and fix it. It's one game. We could have lost by 40. Still would have been 1-0. So we just watched the film. We played, you know, pretty solid for three quarters or so. We'll make adjustments and go from there.
0: Cavs had the lead, and a big lead, but Knicks rally and take the series opener at home. Game two Thursday. Wednesday, game two of the Western Conference Finals. Spurs opening the series with a win Monday in game one in Oklahoma City. Victor Wembanyama, 41 points, 24 rebounds in that win. Shai Gilgeous-Alexander fresh off winning his second straight MVP, 24 points in the loss, missing 16 of his 23 shots from the floor. ESPN's Tim McMahon.
7: SGA held up that MVP trophy during the pregame ceremony. He holds himself to that standards. He put it real plain and simple. I've got to be better, especially against a team of this caliber. And it is not, it's a lot easier said than done. Victor Wembanyama deserves a ton of credit for SGA's struggles, in addition to the point of attack defenders, but especially with Wimby. You know, SGA says attacking him, you have to be smart, you have to be patient, but you also have to be aggressive. You can't be timid. You can't go in there scared. That's when, as he said, the Spurs are really able to put a stranglehold on the game. So they're trying to figure out pathways to create cracks for him, how to attack him. But again, you have to be aggressive. You have to, he has to play his game and not allow Wimby to dictate.
8: This isn't the first time, right, that Oklahoma City has lost a game one, even at home, right? I'm thinking the Nuggets, right? They stole the first game of the conference semifinals, and then the Pacers in game one of the finals last year. What can they draw maybe even from those experiences to try to even up this series?
7: Yeah, they're not comfortable in this situation, but they are confident. It is familiar territory, and this team takes a ton of pride in, as Mark Dagenault said, its ability to problem solve throughout the course of a playoff series. Now, obviously, look, the Spurs and Wimby present different levels of problems, but again, they believe they get better throughout the course of a series. They believe, you know, you get stuff on film, they can figure things out. And a big part of that is Shai Gilgeous-Alexander's proven himself in this department. You mentioned game one loss to the Nuggets, game one loss to the Pacers. In both of those game twos after that, he had 34 points, 8 assists, was extremely efficient, and led OKC to win. So they've been there, they've done that. Now they've got to do it against a 62-win Spurs team with a talent unlike anything that we've seen before.
0: Game two tonight in Oklahoma City. Thunder looking to earn a split of the first two on their home court and pull even in the series. We'll have it tonight. Coverage 8 o'clock Eastern here on ESPN Radio and the ESPN app. Right now, SportsCenter all night to the Diamond in St. Louis. Pirates trailed 6-4 in the ninth. They rally and force extra innings. And in the 10th with the game tied at 6.
9: The winning run is at third base. Montgomery working from the stretch. The pitch to Herrera is hit deep to left field. Herrera has just won it. him. A three-run home run for Herrera, his fifth of the year, and everybody waiting to meet him at home plate. And the celebration is beginning, the hopping going on at home plate.
0: Cardinals Radio Network, 9-6 the final in 10. Herrera with his first career walk-off hit, fifth walk-off win this season for the Cardinals, second most behind the Cubs, who have six. Walk-off in St. Louis, they needed 10 innings to do it. In Arizona, Diamondbacks take care of it in regulation.
10: Here's the 1-0, and Marte swings. High drive, left field, game, set, match!
11: Unbelievable. Marte's still working his way towards first base. He is fired up.
0: Arizona Sports 98-7. Marte, game-winning three-run homer with two outs in the ninth to beat the Giants 5-3. Arizona trailed 3-1 going to the ninth. Adrian Del Castillo had a two-out RBI single that cut the deficit to 3-2. Then a catcher's interference call, and the Diamondbacks wind up with the win. Arizona goes for the three-game sweep on Wednesday. You know, you got to be quick to get an inside-the-park home run. For a grand slam, you got to have three quick guys in front of you.
10: Set for McClain. Here's the pitch. Swinging a fly ball, deep left center field. Chasing back Taylor to the warning track. He will leap. Morabito leaps and it's off his glove. They don't know where it is. This might be an inside the park home run. Three runs have scored. Wood is circling the bases. The throw home is not in time. Wood with a head first slide has an inside the park grand slam home run. He brings them all in, including himself. They're going crazy here at Nationals Park. It's now 5-4 New York.
0: Nationals Radio Network. Nationals continue to rally. They beat the Mets 9-6. Nationals joining the Diamondbacks as only teams with multiple wins this season in games where they trailed by at least five. Nats beat the Mets on Tuesday. Dodgers and Padres.
9: Freeman swings and hits one high in the air to deep right field. This game is tied. Freddie Freeman with his second home run of the game. And now we got a brand new game, tied at four.
0: And it would ultimately be the Dodgers game. A 5-4 win over the Padres, AM 570. LA Sports Dodgers have won six of their last seven, and with the win, they move back into first place in the NL West by a half game over those Padres, who have their four-game win streak come to an end. They are now 11-6 in divisional games this season. Down to the final four. Getting underway on Wednesday. That's next. 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
12: 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Now the pressure sits squarely on the Thunder in Game 2 at home. 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
0: 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Hockey returns to the ice on Wednesday. Golden Knights, Avs from Denver, Western Conference Final. Avs are 8-1 in their 9 postseason games. Hurricanes are 8-0. They have swept through the first 2 rounds of the Stanley Cup playoffs, and they open up with Montreal on Thursday. In the Eastern Conference, ESPN analyst TJ Oshie.
26: At this point in the playoffs, I'm not going to put anyone in front of Colorado. When they are on their game, I don't think anyone else looks like them. They just have a way of absolutely dominating, coming at you with their entire lineup. Carolina, I've even said from the beginning, they weren't even in my top 5 power rankings coming into the playoffs, and only because I played against these guys, I know how they play, and it seems like they play a playoff-style game all year, and I get worried about them getting a little bit tired. Well, now they have a potential of having 10-plus days off. They've won 8 games in a row. They haven't lost yet. So now they have to win me over. Also, Rob Brind'Amour, who I respect a ton as a player and as a coach, obviously is very good at getting through his message through to his team. Everyone plays the same. You hear their best players talking about checking for chances. How many offensive players, top offensive players in the league, do you hear talking like that? Not many. And so Rod does a great job with those guys. And that right now, I think they're absolutely, in my eyes, the favorite in the East, but I just can't put them over Colorado just yet.
0: Final four in the NHL and game one coming up on Wednesday. WNBA Tempo and Mercury.
27: It's getting physical out there. It's getting chippy. The tight game, 1.5 minutes left. Everyone's going to play really intense. Mabry. Catch and shoot. She's good.
0: Toronto getting the bucket there. And they beat the Mercury 98-90. TSN with the call. As the Tempo becomes the 5th team in WNBA history with at least 95 points in 3 of their first 5 games in a season. First team to do so within a franchise's first 5 games. Brittany Sykes, 31 points. Mabry had 30. First teammates in WNBA history to each record 30 in a single game during the franchise's first season. First teammates to do it since Asia Wilson and Jackie Young in last year. Only instance in 2025. 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
28: The 2-0. High fly ball, right field. Sanchez back on the track, at the wall. See ya. A home run from Ben Rice. A 2-1 shot. And the Yankees lead 5-3.
29: Well, Ben Rice, and he said it's not just the Aaron Judge show anymore. His 16th of the year. Some kind of year he is having.
0: So it's out on the YES Network. Ben Rice, 16th homer of the season alongside Aaron Judge. They become the second duo for the Yankees with 16 homers in the first 50 games of a season. Mantle and Barra did it for the Yankees in 1956. Yankees a 5-4 win over the Blue Jays on Tuesday. Toronto now 3-8 against the AL East this season. They've lost all five games in the division on the road. Yankees, meanwhile, have won 11 of their last 12 at home. Brewers and Cubs.
1: 3-1. And Turang, a high fly ball left center field. PCA's back at the track, and it is gone. Bryce Turang, a two-run blast. There's that insurance the Brewers were looking for.
0: 620 WTMJ. Brewers get the insurance, and they get the win. 5-2 over the Cubs, who've now lost four straight, tied for their longest skid of the season. Three four-game losing streaks for the Cubs in 2026. They're 2-8 in their last 10. Brewers are 10-2 in their last 12. Best record in baseball since May 6th. They move into first place in the NL Central, half game ahead of the Cubs. Athletics putting up double digits on the Angels.
2: Oh, one pitch is drilled down the right field line. That's going to get down. That's a hit. Extra bases rolling into the corner. McNeil has scored. Langler is to third. They're going to wave him around, and he will score. It's become a huge night for Nick Kurtz. Five RBIs, three hits. That's a two-base hit down the right field line, and an 11-4 lead for the A's.
0: Talk 650 KSTE. It'd be a 14-6 win for the Athletics. Season high 14 runs for the A's as they snap a three-game losing streak and maintain their lead in the American League West. Nick Kurtz, 3-for-5, a season high 5 RBI. He has reached base safely in 42 consecutive games, longest streak in baseball this season. A's putting up double digits. So do the Rangers.
3: And that brings up Brandon Nimmo. Nimmo swings and drives one deep to center. That turns McCarthy around. He's still going back. He leaps at the wall, and it's gone. Brandon Nimmo cranks one out of here. His fifth home run of the year, and it's now 7-0 in favor of Texas.
0: Texas goes on to a 10-0 win over the Rockies as they get the shutout, seventh shutout this season, most in Major League Baseball. 10-0 shutout, tied for their largest shutout win over the last three seasons. 105.3 The Fan with the call for the Rockies. 35th time being shut out since 2024, most in baseball over that span. Offense for both the A's and the Rangers as they both put up double digits. It was pitching for Cincinnati.
3: Burns, home of the 0-2. Man, that's exactly what they do. Blew him away with a high heater up and out of the zone. Mundo Sosa chased him up there. 8 strikeouts now for Burns and 4 in a row. Burns has struck out 5 of the last 6 batters he's faced.
0: 700 WLW as the Reds beat the Phillies 4-1. Chase Burns, 9 strikeouts, most in a game without a walk in his career. Burns becoming the first Reds pitcher age 23 or younger with a sub-2 ERA in the first 10 games of the season. Rallying from almost 24 down, that's next. It's ESPN Radio.
25: 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Jordan Alvarez and the Houston Astros roll into Chicago to face Ian Happ and the Cubs. 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
1: Dodgers beat the Padres and retake the lead in the NL West. Chiefs wide receiver Rashee Rice has to serve jail time for a probation violation. Jason Kidd is out as coach of the Dallas Mavericks. Cavaliers were this close to a game one win on the road, but the Knicks had something to say about that.
2: Over the last 12 minutes, final 7 minutes of regulation and the 5 minutes of overtime, Knicks outscore the Cavs 44-11.
3: It feels worse than that, Mike.
1: Mike Breen, Richard Jefferson on ESPN. Cavs coming off consecutive seven-game series, opening round against Toronto and then knocking off the top-seeded Pistons in the conference semis. And in game one of the Eastern Conference Finals, they blow a 22-point fourth-quarter lead in New York. Knicks had been resting since closing out their sweep of the Sixers back on May 10th. And from up 22 in the fourth, Cavs lose by 11 in overtime. Cleveland coach Kenny Atkinson.
4: Yeah, you know, if my only regret, and this, you know, this can happen when you get a little fatigue, I think it just stopped moving. I mean, we were pinging the ball all over the place, great ball movement, and then it just got a little stagnant. And I told the guys, I said, we played great basketball the majority of the game. Just the ball stuck at the end there a little bit. Got to keep trusting pass. And then, but I'll also say we got a ton of great looks that didn't go in. So we'll look at it. I think decisions got to be better, especially when we get fatigued. Sometimes we, you know, we tend to want to, put our heads down too much. Just got to find the open guy.
1: Ultimately, it's a 115-104 Knicks win in overtime. Jalen Brunson, 38 in the win. Cavs see 29 from Donovan Mitchell. Mitchell, though, made his last shot with just under 8.5 minutes to go in the fourth quarter. How do you move on from that one?
5: I mean, it's no different than playing a solid game in Toronto and R.J. Barrett hits the shot that goes all the way to the top. It's the same as one loss. They're bad. We've had some tough ones, but it's one loss. It's not like that loss, you know, gives them two or three games, right? It's one. So we have an opportunity to come back here in 2 days and steal one here, and that's really all it is. You know, if you allow yourself to go down that path, you won't be ready for game two. So that's pretty much the mindset.
1: It's one loss, but are all losses created equally? To the crew at Inside the NBA.

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1: Way past due. This relationship had been running its course. J. Kidd wanted out of Dallas last year once they traded Luka. He's not a coach that's with the rebuilding. He's a coach that wants to win championships. And so when you think about where they're headed, they traded Anthony Davis. Yes, he done an outstanding job for us building up and putting Cooper Flagg in the right position. But J. Kidd is a coach that wants to win now. He is not looking in the near future or looking down the line 5 or 6 years from now. And so he wanted to go his own separate ways, and rightfully so. And I'm going to say this. J. Kidd is just the first domino to fall. I wouldn't be surprised in the next 2 to 3 weeks if we see some more movement in that Mavericks organization for as a guy named Kyrie Irving.
2: Several members of the Basketball Operations Department were also part of Tuesday's house cleaning in Dallas. SportsCenter All Night, ESPN Radio Football, Chiefs receiver Rashee Rice sentenced to serve 30 days in jail after testing positive for marijuana, violation of the terms of his probation. Texas State Attorney's Office saying Rice was ordered to go to jail immediately, part of his original 30-day sentence for third-degree felony of racing and causing bodily injury. ESPN's Peter Schrager.
3: Totality of it all is just disappointing. This is a situation where the young man gets stung here for this thing. So he's got to serve 30 days in jail. He's going to have to spend those 30 days over the next 5 years at some point, but now it's expedited. But, you know, just speaking with people around the league and with sources in Kansas City leading up to the draft and even up till today, this thought that they're going to go get Deebo Samuel or go and make a play for Brandon Ayuk, like, they don't have money. They're tapped out. They don't have the flexibility to go out there and now suddenly entertain calls and start hosting free agent visits. It's almost like this is what we've got. The draft has already passed us by, and we're showing names like Cyrus out. Like, you're going to have to really rely on those young players to make plays. But disappointing, and I don't even know what they expected from Rashee Rice this year based on his availability, whatever else. But this certainly sets them back. There might be some real league disciplinary action again. So at this point, you say it's a slap on the wrist, but it actually could be more than that.
2: Meanwhile, teams going through their offseason workouts this time of year, like the Ravens, although missing on Tuesday, quarterback Lamar Jackson, new Ravens coach Jesse Minter.
4: Lamar's been one of our leaders of the offseason program, and a couple things going on yesterday and today, and do expect him to be back soon. We've had some great conversations. No, when he's going to be back. And again, I'll probably leave those between me and Lamar.
2: Lamar Jackson not there Tuesday for OTAs. ESPN's Jeremy Fowler.
5: The Ravens are not overly concerned. In fact, Jackson's attendance so far this season has been better than it was a year ago, where he missed several OTA sessions. So they believe he's going to be back soon, that this isn't really a boycott situation. However, when it comes to his contract, they do seem to be in a bit of an impasse because the Ravens wanted this done. They've been clear publicly and privately that they want to extend Jackson, who has 2 years left on his contract. That hasn't happened yet. And I have talked to some people around the league who wonder, does Lamar want to get through this year, go ball out in 2026? The market's going to go up because you have a lot of young quarterbacks next offseason who will be eligible for contract extensions, like the Drake Mays, Jaden Daniels, Caleb Williams. He could up those players with a new deal and up his value. So they're going to have a couple months here between now and camp to try to hammer out a long-term deal for Jackson.
2: League meetings, meanwhile, continuing this week as well. And among the moves, Super Bowl 64, landing in Nashville, Commissioner Roger Goodell.
6: Congratulations to Nashville, not just the Titans, but to the entire community of Nashville. I think our history goes back to the draft in 2019, which was a remarkable event for us, changed the future of the draft. Arguably change the future of the Titans and the community. And I think this is the next great step in a remarkable football journey and a great community in Nashville. We can't wait to be there. We're happy to officially announce that Minnesota will host the draft in 2028. Again, congratulations to the community, to the Wolf family who worked so hard for this, and the entire Vikings organization.
2: Minnesota gets the draft. Nashville gets Super Bowl 64, 2030. Super Bowl of this coming season, of course, in L.A. It's on ESPN. Then the Super Bowl makes stops in Atlanta.

0: and Las Vegas and Nashville. How do you bounce back from that? That's next. SportsCenter All Night continues. It's ESPN Radio.
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1: 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College tournament action on the diamond. SEC baseball tournament seeing Vanderbilt, Tennessee, LSU all advancing with wins in their opening games. Ditto for Missouri, which gets its first win in the SEC tournament since 2017. On the big diamond, the big league diamond, White Sox a 2-1 win over the Mariners. Chicago's won 8 of its last 10.
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0: 5. Red Sox picking up a win in Kansas City. Jarren Duran going yard for the first time this month. WEEI.
1: Pitch is ripped high and deep down the right field line. If it's fair, it's out of here. It is fair and gone. 3-run homer for Duran. The Red Sox erupt in the ninth, and it is 6-1 in Kansas City.
0: Number 4.
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1: Here's the 1-0, and Marte swings. High drive, left field, game, set, match.
3: Unbelievable. Marte's still working his way towards first base. He is fired up.
0: Number 3.
2: Hitting a big 3, not just reserved for the ballpark. There were a couple in New York as the Knicks staged that massive comeback in game 1 against the Cavs.
1: Brunson gets it at the midcourt line.
4: I think you've got to start trapping him, Dave. Like, he's beating you single-handedly.
1: Going against Harden, behind the back dribble, fires a 3 from the right side. You bet! Jalen Brunson can't be stopped right now. It's a 5-point game with 3.5 to go.
0: Number 2.
2: Back to baseball, Washington rallies to beat the Mets, getting a rarity in the process. Our buddy Dave Jagler on the Nationals Radio Network.
1: Set for McClain. Here's the pitch. Swing a fly ball, deep left center field. Chasing back Taylor to the warning track. He will leap. Morabito leaps and it's off his glove. They don't know where it is. This might be an inside the park home run. 3 runs have scored. What a circle in the bases. The throw home is not in time. Wood with a head first slide. Has it inside the park. Grand slam home run. He brings them all in, including himself. They're going crazy here at Nationals Park. It's now 5-4 New York.
0: Number 1.
2: We heard the 3-run walk-off that happened in Arizona. That was in the ninth inning. In St. Louis, an extra inning blast to send folks home. Cardinals Radio Network.
5: Montgomery working from the stretch. The pitch to Herrera is hit deep to left field. Herrera has just won it with a walk-off big fly into the Pirates bullpen. And the crowd is going nuts here at Busch Stadium.
2: The fourth of their 4 homers. On Tuesday, there was also the Knicks rally. They win in overtime as well. From about the 8-minute mark of the fourth quarter and through overtime, Donovan Mitchell and James Harden had 3 points, a combined 1-for-10 shooting, missing all 5 3-point attempts. ESPN analyst Kendrick Perkins.
6: Well, one, you got to give a lot of credit to Mike Brown because this new offensive system that he's put in, especially, you know, at the start of the Atlanta series where Karl-Anthony Towns is running that point forward, you have so much spacing, right? And that allows Jalen Brunson to go to work and get those isolations. And it's hard to send a double team because now they have so much spacing and they have so much shooting on the floor, especially with Karl-Anthony Towns. But then they hung their hats on the defensive side of the basketball, right? We give a lot of credit to the Knicks for being a good offensive team, but they've been great this postseason defensively, and I got to tip my hat to them because they've been getting stops when they need to get stops, and they've been hanging their hats on the defensive side.
7: They're down 22, and they can't make a bucket, man. When you're on the right side of it, it feels great, but Cleveland could just, I can't imagine what that feeling is like. When did you think it could happen?
6: Well, the biggest thing is when you're on the road, you want to keep the crowd out of the game. And once we saw the crowd get rowdy, and all of a sudden you started to see the energy in the arena and the guys on the floor started to get life, you knew that they had an opportunity to win that basketball game. And all of a sudden, you know, role players, Landry Shamet, they played better at home. And we started to see Mikal Bridges. He got stops. He got timely buckets, hitting big-time threes along with Big Body Brunson, do what he does best, and that's being one of the best closers in the game.
7: They went after Harden, didn't they?
6: Oh, I was waiting on that. Again, when the pressure is on, we watch Harden and the Cleveland Cavaliers fold like clean sheets. And I got to give a lot of blame to Harden and Kenny Atkinson. One, for having Harden on the floor. Like, he was a defensive liability for them in that fourth quarter.
2: Brunson hitting 7 of 8 shots in the fourth quarter in overtime when defended by James Harden. Harden after the loss.
8: James proves the team's mentality after a game like this. Obviously, you're going to lose games in the postseason, but to be up so big, so late, how is it harder to flush a game like this?
9: No, you know, we're a super confident team. You know, obviously, we understand. You know, we literally let one slip away, but we got a lot of positives out of this game. You know what I mean? So we just watched them, figure out what we can correct, and put an entire game together.
2: Harden 15 points on 5 of 16 shooting and 6 turnovers. Cavs 0-6 this postseason when he has more turnovers than made shots. 8-1 when he has more shots than turnovers. Cavs are now 2-7 on the road this postseason. The two wins coming at Detroit in the conference semis. Knicks take game 1 of the conference finals. They'll host game 2 Thursday. Western Conference Finals playing game 2 tonight in Oklahoma City. More reaction to the East coming up next. SportsCenter All Night continues. It's ESPN Radio.
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11: 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And the Thunder have taken the lead.
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2: Brunson drives right side, gets all the way to the basket. Reverse layup, good on the left side of the rim. And the Knicks take the lead, 14-13, a timeout on the floor.
10: The Dallas
1: Dallas Mavericks on the search for a new head man.
3: This is the front office and the ownership group of the Dallas Mavericks saying, you know what? Anything that was attached to Luka, we are detaching from this organization.
1: How do the Thunder bounce back after a game one loss?
2: Shai Gilgeous-Alexander is not going to wait for the game to come to him. He's not going to try to get teammates involved. Things going to change in game two.
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4: The pitch to Michael, swung on, drilled to deep center on the Georgia Lottery home run jackpot inning. That ball is gone. Tie game, Michael Harris.
23: Max, we're going to get this out of the way before we go any further. Then we're going to talk hoops. So did you hear what the Chuckster said? Were you told what the Chuckster said?
24: I just said, that's a good-looking man right there. You got to give him his flowers. Hey, Max, I'm going to be serious on basketball.
25: It's only weird. It's only weird if they make it weird, Charles. Well, you're good, man.
24: Thank you,
25: man. I appreciate the
24: thank
25: compliment.
24: Yeah.
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2: 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Conference finals underway in the NBA this week. Monday, the West came out of the gates with a classic game one for Spurs and Thunder. San Antonio getting 41 from Victor Wembanyama in that double overtime win on the road. Tuesday in the East, the conference says, hold my beer. Game one, Cavs-Knicks at Madison Square Garden. We'll just jump right to the fourth quarter.
26: Front court, left side, Schroeder shovels to Wade. Schroeder has it back. Mitchell right side, a three is up. Pitch good! It is 92-71 Cleveland at the eight-minute mark.
2: Cavaliers dominating on the road and in control. They went to the fourth quarter with a 14-point lead, extended it to 22 with less than 8 minutes to go. According to ESPN analytics, at that point, the Knicks were looking at a 0.1% win probability.
27: So you're telling me there's a chance.
2: Down 22 in the fourth. Not much of a chance, but yeah, there's a chance.
26: Top of the circle, Brunson drive. Stops 12-footer up. Good for Brunson. It's 94-84 with 4:45 left. Brunson gets it at the midcourt line.
28: I think you've got to start trapping him, Dave. Like, he's beating you single-handedly.
26: Going against...

0: It's on to the next in the NBA. 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
1: Final score, Knicks 115, the Cavs 104 in overtime. 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
2: All right, Dave, the Cavs losing in overtime. Donovan Mitchell, 29 points, made his last shot with 8 minutes and 19 seconds to go in the fourth quarter.
3: We didn't close it out. We got to clean up on film and go from there. It's one loss. I don't know if y'all can y'all hear me. It's one loss. It's a bad loss, but all we can do is go back and watch the film and fix it. It's one game. We could have lost by 40. Still would have been 1-0. So just watch the film. We played, you know, pretty solid for three quarters or so. We'll make adjustments and go from there.
2: Cavs had the lead, and a big lead, but Knicks rally and take the series opener at home. Game two Thursday. Wednesday, game two of the Western Conference Finals. Spurs opening the series with a win Monday in game one in Oklahoma City. Victor Wembanyama, 41 points, 24 rebounds in that win. Shai Gilgeous-Alexander, fresh off winning his second straight MVP, 24 points in the loss, missing 16 of his 23 shots from the floor. ESPN's Tim McMahon.
4: SGA held up that MVP trophy during the pregame ceremony. He holds himself to that standards. He put it real plain and simple. I've got to be better, especially against a team of this caliber. And it is not, it's a lot easier said than done. Victor Wembanyama deserves a ton of credit for SGA's struggles, in addition to the point of attack defenders, but especially with Wimby, your SGA says, attacking him, you have to be smart, you have to be patient, but you also have to be aggressive. You can't be timid. You can't go in there scared. That's when, as he said, the Spurs are really able to put a stranglehold on the game, so they're trying to figure out pathways to create cracks for him, how to attack him. But again, you have to be aggressive. You have to. He has to play his game and not allow Wimby to dictate.
5: This isn't the first time, right, that Oklahoma City has lost a game one, even at home, right? I'm thinking the Nuggets, right? They stole the first game of the conference semifinals, and then the Pacers in game one of the finals last year. What can they draw maybe even from those experiences to try to even up this series?
4: Yeah, they're not comfortable in this situation, but they are confident. It is familiar territory, and this team takes a ton of pride in, as Mark Dagenault said, its ability to problem solve throughout the course of a playoff series. Now, obviously, look, the Spurs and Wimby present different levels of problems, but again, they believe they get better throughout the course of a series. They believe, you know, you get stuff on film, they can figure things out. And a big part of that is Shai Gilgeous-Alexander's proven himself in this department. You mentioned game one loss to the Nuggets, game one loss to the Pacers. In both of those game twos after that, he had 34 points, 8 assists, was extremely efficient, and led OKC to win. So they've been there, they've done that. Now they've got to do it against a 62-win Spurs team with a talent unlike anything that we've seen before.
2: Game two tonight in Oklahoma City. Thunder looking to earn a split of the first two on their home court and pull even in the series. We'll have it tonight. Coverage 8 o'clock Eastern here on ESPN Radio and the ESPN app. Right now, SportsCenter all night to the Diamond in St. Louis. Pirates trailed 6-4 in the ninth. They rally and force extra innings. And in the 10th, with the game tied at 6.
6: The winning run is at third base. Montgomery working from the stretch. The pitch to Herrera is hit deep to left field. Herrera has just won it with a walk-off big fly into the Pirates bullpen. And the crowd is going nuts here at Busch Stadium. A three-run home run for Herrera, his fifth of the year. And everybody waiting to meet him at home plate. And the celebration is beginning. The hopping going on at home plate.
2: Cardinals Radio Network, 9-6 the final in 10. Herrera with his first career walk-off hit. Fifth walk-off win this season for the Cardinals. Second most behind the Cubs, who have 6 walk-off in St. Louis. They needed 10 innings to do it. In Arizona, Diamondbacks take care of it in regulation.
7: Here's the 1-0. And Marte swings. High drive. Left field. Game. Set.
8: Unbelievable. Marte's still working his way towards first base. He is fired up.
2: Arizona Sports 98-7. Marte, game-winning 3-run homer with 2 outs in the ninth to beat the Giants 5-3. Arizona trailed 3-1 going to the ninth. Adrian Del Castillo had a 2-out RBI single that cut the deficit to 3-2. Then a catcher's interference call, and the Diamondbacks wind

0: up with the win. Arizona goes for the three-game sweep on Wednesday. You know, you got to be quick to get an inside-the-park home run. For a grand slam, you got to have three quick guys in front of you.
1: Set for McClain. Here's the pitch. Swing a fly ball, deep left center field. Chasing back Taylor to the warning track. He will leap. Morabito leaps and it's off his glove. They don't know where it is. This might be an inside-the-park home run. Three runs have scored. One is circling the bases. The throw home is not in time. One with a hit first slide. That's an inside-the-park grand slam home run. He brings them all in, including himself. They're going crazy here at Nationals Park. It's now 5-4 New York.
0: Nationals Radio Network. Nationals continue to rally. They beat the Mets 9-6. Nationals joining the Diamondbacks as only teams with multiple wins this season in games where they trailed by at least five. Nats beat the Mets on Tuesday. Dodgers and Padres.
2: Freeman swings and hits one high in the air to deep right field. This game is tied. Freddie Freeman with his second home run of the game. And now we got a brand new game tied at four.
0: And it would ultimately be the Dodgers game. A 5-4 win over the Padres. AM 570 LA Sports. Dodgers have won six of their last seven. And with the win, they move back into first place in the NL West by a half game over those Padres, who have their four-game win streak come to an end. They are now 11-6 in divisional games this season. Down to the final four. Getting underway on Wednesday. That's next. Sports Center All Night. It's ESPN Radio.
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5: 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Golden Knights, Avs from Denver, Western Conference Final. Avs are 8-1 in their 9 postseason games. Hurricanes are 8-0. They have swept through the first 2 rounds of the Stanley Cup playoffs, and they open up with Montreal on Thursday in the Eastern Conference. ESPN analyst TJ Oshie.
6: At this point in the playoffs, I'm not going to put anyone in front of Colorado. When they are on their game, I don't think anyone else looks like them. They just have a way of absolutely dominating, coming at you with their entire lineup. Carolina, I've even said from the beginning, they weren't even in my top 5 power rankings coming into the playoffs, and only because I played against these guys, I know how they play, and it seems like they play a playoff style game all year, and I get worried about them getting a little bit tired. Well, now they have a potential of having 10 plus days off. They've won 8 games in a row. They haven't lost yet. So now they have to win me over. Also Rod Brind'Amour, who I respect a ton, as a player and as a coach, obviously is very good at getting through his message through to his team. Everyone plays the same. You hear their best players talking about checking for chances. How many offensive players, top offensive players in the league, do you hear talking like that? Not many. And so Rod does a great job with those guys. And that right now, I think they're absolutely, in my eyes, the favorite in the East, but I just can't put them over Colorado just yet.
5: Final four in the NHL and game one coming up on Wednesday. WNBA, Tempo and Mercury.
7: It's getting physical out there. It's getting chippy. The tight game, 1.5 minutes left. Everyone's going to play really intense. Mabry. Catch and shoot. She's good.
5: Toronto getting the bucket there. And they beat the Mercury 98-90. TSN with the call. As the Tempo becomes the 5th team in WNBA history with at least 95 points in 3 of their first 5 games in a season. First team to do so within a franchise's first 5 games. Brittany Sykes, 31 points. Mabry had 30. First teammates in WNBA history to each record 30 in a single game during the franchise's first season. First teammates to do it since Asia Wilson and Jackie Young in last year. Only instance in 2025. 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
8: The 2-0. High fly ball, right field. Sanchez back on the track at the wall. See ya. A home run from Ben Rice. A 2-1 shot. And the Yankees lead 5-3.
9: Ben Rice, and he said it's not just the Aaron Judge show anymore. His 16th of the year, some kind of year he is having.
5: So it's out on the YES Network. Ben Rice, 16th homer of the season alongside Aaron Judge. They become the second duo for the Yankees with 16 homers in the first 50 games of a season. Mantle and Barrett did it for the Yankees in 1956. Yankees a 5-4 win over the Blue Jays on Tuesday. Toronto now 3-8 against the AL East this season. They've lost all 5 games in the division on the road. Yankees, meanwhile, have won 11 of their last 12 at home. Brewers and Cubs.
10: 3-1. And Terang, a high fly ball left center field. PCA's back at the track, and it is gone. Bryce Terang, a 2-run blast. There's that insurance the Brewers were looking for.
5: 620 WTMJ. Brewers get the insurance and they get the win. 5-2 over the Cubs, who've now lost four straight, tied for their longest skid of the season. Three four-game losing streaks for the Cubs in 2026. They're 2-8 in their last 10. Brewers are 10-2 in their last 12. Best record in baseball since May 6th. They move into first place in the NL Central, half game ahead of the Cubs. Athletics putting up double digits on the Angels.
11: Oh, one pitch is drilled down the right field line. That's going to get down. That's a hit. Extra bases rolling into the corner. McNeil has scored. Langler is to third. They're going to wave him around, and he will score. It's become a huge night for Nick Kurtz. Five RBIs, three hits. That's a two-base hit down the right field line, and an 11-4 lead for the A's.
5: Talk 650 KSTE. It'd be a 14-6 win for the Athletics. Season high 14 runs for the A's as they snap a three-game losing streak and maintain their lead in the American League West. Nick Kurtz, 3-for-5, a season high 5 RBI. He has reached base safely in 42 consecutive games, longest streak in baseball this season. A's putting up double digits. So do the Rangers.
12: And that brings up Brandon Nimmo. And Nimmo swings and drives one deep to center. That turns McCarthy around. He's still going back. He leaps at the wall, and it's gone. Brandon Nimmo cranks one out of here. His fifth home run of the year, and it's now 7-0 in favor of Texas.
5: Texas goes on to a 10-0 win over the Rockies as they get the shutout, seventh shutout this season, most in Major League Baseball. 10-0 shutout, tied for their largest shutout win over the last three seasons. 105.3 The Fan with the call for the Rockies. 35th time being shut out since 2024, most in baseball over that span. Offense for both the A's and the Rangers as they both put up double digits. It was pitching for Cincinnati.
13: Burns, home of the 0-2. Man, that's exactly what they do. Blew him away with a high heater up and out of the zone. Nuno Sosa chased him up there. 8 strikeouts now for Burns and 4 in a row. Burns has struck out 5 of the last 6 batters he's faced.
5: 700 WLW as the Reds beat the Phillies 4-1. Chase Burns, 9 strikeouts, most in a game without a walk in his career. Burns becoming the first Reds pitcher age 23 or younger with a sub-2 ERA in the first 10 games of the season.
14: The traditions.
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1: Dodgers beat the Padres and retake the lead in the NL West. Chiefs wide receiver Rashee Rice has to serve jail time for a probation violation. Jason Kidd is out as coach of the Dallas Mavericks. Cavaliers were this close to a game one win on the road, but the Knicks had something to say about that.
2: Over the last 12 minutes, final 7 minutes of regulation and the 5 minutes of overtime, Knicks outscore the Cavs 44-11.
3: It feels worse than that, Mike.
1: Mike Breen, Richard Jefferson on ESPN. Cavs coming off consecutive seven-game series, opening round against Toronto and then knocking off the top-seeded Pistons in the conference semis. And in game one of the Eastern Conference Finals, they blow a 22-point fourth-quarter lead in New York. Knicks had been resting since closing out their sweep with the Sixers back on May 10th. And from up 22 in the fourth, Cavs lose by 11 in overtime. Cleveland coach Kenny Atkinson.
4: Yeah, you know, if my only regret, and this, you know, this can happen when you get a little fatigue, I think it just stopped moving. I mean, we were pinging the ball all over the place, great ball movement, and then it just got a little stagnant. And I told the guys, I said, we played great basketball the majority of the game, just the ball stuck at the end there a little bit. Got to keep trusting the pass. And then, but I also said we got a ton of great looks that didn't go in. So we'll look at it. I think decisions got to be better, especially when we get fatigued. Sometimes we tend to want to, put our heads down too much. Just got to find the open guy.
1: Ultimately, it's a 115-104 Knicks win in overtime. Jalen Brunson, 38 in the win. Cavs see 29 from Donovan Mitchell. Mitchell, though, made his last shot with just under 8.5 minutes to go in the fourth quarter. How do you move on from that one?
5: I mean, it's no different than playing a solid game in Toronto and R.J. Barrett hits the shot that goes all the way to the top. It's the same as one loss. They're bad. We've had some tough ones, but it's one loss. It's not like that loss, you know, gives them two or three games, right? It's one. So we have an opportunity to come back here in 2 days and steal one here, and that's really all it is. You know, if you allow yourself to go down that path, you won't be ready for game two. So that's pretty much the mindset.
1: It's one loss, but are all losses created equally? To the crew at Inside the NBA, Shaq, Kenny Smith, Charles Barkley.
6: I don't like to get on TV and say people choked, but that was a damn choke job.
7: Oh, what you gonna say?
6: I'm gonna say it now. I'm very selective when I say that. With the cap, I don't understand.
7: What makes you choke and what makes you lose the game?
6: Okay, so they had a 20-point lead.
8: 22.
6: 22, okay. And they just stopped, they just started going milking the clock, like, you know, like a prevent offense.
9: Not only that, Chuck, I don't think they had great use of timeouts, because, you know, me and Chuck was in this
6: scream call, timeout, yes,
9: all timeouts. So, you know, they allowed,
6: he let the league go from 20 to like, yeah, six, and it never called the timeout. But my problem was, if you go back and looked in the beginning, the ball was moving, everybody was getting wide open shot. You go back and look at the first 6 or 8 minutes of that fourth quarter, they were just going one-on-one. They were, the shot clock was on their back every single time. And Kenny should have called timeout sooner. Listen, like I said.
8: We knew you didn't.
6: I give Brunson a lot of credit. He was fantastic. The other guy shipped in. But that was a damn gag job right there.
8: You tell me from experience, do some losses take more out of you than others? And is this one of those for the Cleveland Cavaliers?
10: Well, when you're in the Western Conference Finals, I wouldn't say it takes more out of you. But you, you realize
8: when you're
10: that,
8: up 22 in their gym.
10: Yeah, I mean, the only reason, I can only talk from experience. And the experience, you know, actually the guy sitting next to me, we had two games where we were up 20 and they beat us both times, the first two games of the series. We came back and actually won the series, but it, when you say it takes it out of you, it only takes it out of you if you don't feel you got up the correct way. We felt we had played the correct way, and it just, we just couldn't sustain it. We just had to figure out a way to sustain it. But I look at Cleveland, the offense didn't initiate with Donovan Mitchell in the last 8 minutes of the game. It initiated with James Harden and or Merrill and or anyone else. And so now you don't have to double team. off the start of the play. So that's why the ball didn't move. So when he was initiating the play, they were double teaming him off the pick and rolls, which makes the ball move.
11: Yeah. To answer your question, Ernie, when you're a good team and you start off on the road, the goal is to get one on the road. Okay, you're up 22. We know how we got up 22. We lost the game. Can't have your heads down. You have to come back and play well the next game. You see coaches and, you know, the players talking about how they miss shots. So they're upset that they, you know, lost the game, but, you know, they're focusing on shots. They really didn't shoot the ball well in the second half, but you don't really get down on yourself when you're a good team. You're up 22. Fans went crazy in New York. We let one get away, but the goal is to at least get one on the road so they still have another chance to do that in game two.
6: And I disagree with both of them. This was a bad loss because now the Knicks feel like they stole one.
12: At home.
6: At home. They like, wait a minute, guys. They should have won that game. We got away with one, and now they're going to come out. Like, they hadn't played basketball in all those days. You know they're going to come out. That's all Coach Brown going to talk about the next 48 hours.
12: No, you said from a Knicks perspective, but if you were Cleveland.
6: Oh, Cleveland's down. I'm saying I'm still deflated. Cleveland's got to be deflated. They can say anything they want to. They're going to put on the smooth front. And let me tell you, that next game is huge.
11: After one game?
6: Yeah, no. But I'm saying all losses are not created the same. That was a bad loss.
1: And the Cavs are still in New York ahead of game two, which is coming up Thursday. So they'll be immersed in all of this for the next couple of days. Game two Thursday, game two of the Western Conference Finals tonight. Spurs do take game one on the road in Oklahoma City in double overtime. Every game from here on out, Conference Finals, NBA Finals is here on ESPN Radio, presented by Gusto. Right now, SportsCenter all night. Cavs were in position to take the series opener on the road. They don't. In the West, Spurs were in position to take the series opener on the road. They do. As for adjustments for the Thunder, ESPN analyst Danny Green.
13: I'm starting with Wemby. Like, you got to find a way to keep him away from the basket. Like, he's getting offensive rebounds, putbacks, dunks. He outscored them because he had dunks and layups. And he only shot two threes. It's easier said than done. Not everybody can do it. Some people can coach it. But I know people are against putting big men on him, but you got to put a bigger body on him at times.
14: Would you put Chet on him? That's what
13: I would put Chet on some, but again, you don't want to put somebody, you want to put somebody that wants to be on him. I don't know if Chet wants to guard him. I think Chet rather be weak side and block shots.
15: So you say Chet's scared?
13: I'm not saying that. I'm just saying he'd rather be weak side. I wouldn't mind putting a small on him, putting Hartenstein on him some, and then Chet in doses. Like, mix it up. You can't give any superstar a steady diet of anything.
15: Yeah.
13: So I'm thinking of the guards did a great job on him for the most part, but it's a second chance rebounds, and that's because he's so close to the rim. You got to have a weak side guy rebounding and helping, you know, not Wemby get the second putback on his original shot.
16: I know I'm a mere person, panelist here, just talking about grown men that are amazing, but there's no way at this level that I would not be, like, if I'm Chet, I'm like, give me Wemby. Give
15: yeah.
16: me him.
15: Yeah.
16: You know, Wemby wants him. In yeah. return, give me Wemby. Yeah. And the help side can come. Caruso's so good with putting his hands on the ball and coming when Wemby turns. Like, let the little guys help you instead of you help the little guys. Because when the little guy is guarding Victor Wembanyama, he's like, I'm going to, respectfully, I'm going to go and camp out on the paint. And then that's forcing Wemby's best version of basketball playing inside and out. Yeah. So he was parked in the paint, and that's the last place you want him.
17: I think the strategy is to have Chet as the secondary defender. Again, Victor comes in to this series. He was shooting 54% in the playoffs coming into this game. He goes 9 of 19 in regulation. I understand in overtime that that's where it got bad, but we just saw they're 5 of 17 on open threes. They go 8 of 17. This is a different story. Victor is 9 of 19. They can live with 9 of 19. They can survive 9 of 19. They can survive 27.
15: I think 9 of 19 they're not surviving, pretty good, though. But they're not surviving the matchup problems that happen. So when you have a little guard on Wemby, now y'all have to tilt. Your defense has changed. Now you have wide open passes, available ass passes that should not be available.
17: This is number one defense in the league. They are deployed all over the place.
15: Mm-hmm.
17: Okay, Chet definitely has got to play better. There's no doubt at both ends. Chet and Victor are designed to go against each other. That is
14: for a long time.
17: Yes,
14: they've done this.
17: But it is not going to be Russell and Wilt. That's just not going to be the way it is. That's not going to be the way it is. You want to argue that it needs to happen more? I'll give you that. If you want to argue that in overtime,
12: certain possessions.
17: If they're going to camp down on Shea like they are, they're going to devote 2.5 defenders to him. Chet's got to be better offensively.
1: Brian Windhorst, Shanae Ogumike, Danny Green. As the West seeing game two coming up on Wednesday. SportsCenter All Night, ESPN Radio. Coaching change in Dallas. Jason Kidd out as coach of the Mavs after five seasons. The team calling it a mutual decision. Kidd has 4 years, more than $40 million remaining on his contract. He'd been extended during the Mavs' run to the final.

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1: Several members of the Basketball Operations Department were also part of Tuesday's house cleaning in Dallas. SportsCenter All Night, ESPN Radio Football, Chiefs receiver Rashee Rice, sentenced to serve 30 days in jail after testing positive for marijuana, violation of the terms of his probation. Texas State Attorney's Office saying Rice was ordered to go to jail immediately, part of his original 30-day sentence for third-degree felony of racing and causing bodily injury. ESPN's Peter Schrager.
2: Totality of it all is just disappointing. This is a situation where the young man gets stung here for this thing. So he's got to serve 30 days in jail. He's going to have to spend those 30 days over the next 5 years at some point, but now it's expedited. But, you know, just speaking with people around the league and with sources in Kansas City leading up to the draft and even up till today, this thought that they're going to go get Deebo Samuel or go and make a play for Brandon Ayuk, like, they don't have money. They're tapped out. They don't have the flexibility to go out there and now suddenly entertain calls and start hosting free agent visits. It's almost like this is what we've got. The draft has already passed us by, and we're showing names like Cyrus out. Like, you're going to have to really rely on those young players to make plays. But disappointing, and I don't even know what they expected from Rashee Rice this year based on his availability, whatever else. But this certainly sets them back. There might be some real league disciplinary action again. So at this point, you say it's a slap on the wrist, but it actually could be more than that.
1: Meanwhile, teams going through their offseason workouts this time of year, like the Ravens, although missing on Tuesday, quarterback Lamar Jackson, new Ravens coach Jesse Minter.
3: Lamar's been one of our leaders of the offseason program, and a couple things going on yesterday and today, and do expect him to be back soon. We've had some great conversations. Know when he's going to be back, and again, I'll probably leave those between me and Lamar.
1: Lamar Jackson not there Tuesday for OTAs. ESPN's Jeremy Fowler.
4: The Ravens are not overly concerned. In fact, Jackson's attendance so far this season has been better than it was a year ago, where he missed several OTA sessions. So they believe he's going to be back soon, that this isn't really a boycott situation. However, when it comes to his contract, they do seem to be in a bit of an impasse, because the Ravens wanted this done. They've been clear publicly and privately that they want to extend Jackson, who has 2 years left on his contract. That hasn't happened yet. And I have talked to some people around the league who wonder, does Lamar want to get through this year, go ball out in 2026? The market's going to go up, because you have a lot of young quarterbacks next offseason who will be eligible for contract extensions, like the Drake Mays, Jaden Daniels, Caleb Williams. He could up those players with a new deal and up his value. So they're going to have a couple months here between now and camp to try to hammer out a long-term deal for Jackson.
1: League meetings, meanwhile, continuing this week as well. And among the moves, Super Bowl 64 landing in Nashville. Commissioner Roger Goodell.
5: Congratulations to Nashville, not just the Titans, but to the entire community of Nashville. I think our history goes back to the draft in 2019, which was a remarkable event for us, changed the future of the draft. Arguably changed the future of the Titans and the community. And I think this is the next great step in a remarkable football journey and a great community in Nashville. We can't wait to be there. We're happy to officially announce that Minnesota will host the draft in 2028. Again, congratulations to the community, to the Wolf family who worked so hard for this, and the entire Vikings organization.
1: Minnesota gets the draft. Nashville gets Super Bowl 64, 2030. Super Bowl this coming season, of course, in L.A. It's on ESPN. Then the Super Bowl makes stops in Atlanta and Las Vegas and Nashville. How do you bounce back from that? That's next. SportsCenter All Night continues. It's ESPN Radio.
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8: As families head into summer travel season, there's one thing many people forget to plan for. What happens if someone gets sick when you're away?

0: from home. Joining us now is Dr. Peter McCullough with some smart ways to be prepared before summer begins. Doctor, summer is supposed to be relaxing, but travel can come with surprises. So why is summer a time when families should think ahead medically?
1: Because there's always stress about getting sick on a trip and then ending up in the urgent care.
0: What are some of the most common issues that families will run into during these summer trips from a medical standpoint?
1: Various forms of food poisoning or traveler's diarrhea, getting viral upper respiratory tract infections that get too far along and they become a bacterial secondary infection like a bronchitis, then of course usual things like bladder infections, yeast infections.
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1: 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College tournament action on the diamond. SEC baseball tournament seeing Vanderbilt, Tennessee, LSU all advancing with wins in their opening games. Ditto for Missouri, which gets its first win in the SEC tournament since 2017. On the big diamond, the big league diamond, White Sox a 2-1 win over the Mariners. Chicago's won 8 of its last 10.
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0: Number 5.
1: Red Sox picking up a win in Kansas City. Jaren Duran going yard for the first time this month. WEEI
3: pitch is ripped high and deep down the right field line. If it's fair, it's out of here. It is fair and gone. 3-run homer for Duran. The Red Sox erupt in the ninth, and it is 6-1 in Kansas City.
0: Number 4.
1: To Arizona. Diamondbacks ending things with one swing. Arizona Sports 98.7 FM.
4: Here's the 1-0. And Marte swings. High drive. Left field. Game. Set. Match.
5: Unbelievable. Marte's still working his way towards first base. He is

0: fired up.
1: Number three.
2: Hitting a big three, not just reserved for the ballpark. There were a couple in New York as the Knicks staged that massive comeback in game one against the Cavs.
3: Brunson gets it at the midcourt line.
4: I think you've got to start trapping him, Dave. Like, he's beating you single-handedly.
3: Going against Harden, behind the back dribble, fires a three from the right side. You bet! Jalen Brunson can't be stopped right now. It's a five-point game with 3.5 to go.
1: Number two.
2: Back to baseball, Washington rallies to beat the Mets, getting a rarity in the process. Our buddy Dave Jagler on the Nationals Radio Network.
5: Set for McClain. Here's the pitch. Swing a fly ball, deep left center field. Chasing back Taylor to the warning track. He will leap. Morabito leaps, and it's off his glove. They don't know where it is. This might be an inside the park home run. Three runs have scored. What a circle in the bases. The throw home is not in time. Wood with a head first slide. Has it inside the park. Grand slam home run. He brings them all in, including himself. They're going crazy here at Nationals Park. It's now 5-4 New York.
1: Number one.
2: We heard the three-run walk-off that happened in Arizona. That was in the ninth inning. In St. Louis, an extra inning blast to send folks home. Cardinals Radio Network.
6: Montgomery working from the stretch. The pitch to Herrera is hit deep to left field. Herrera has just won it with a walk-off big fly into the Pirates bullpen. And the crowd is going nuts here at Busch Stadium.
2: The fourth of their four homers on Tuesday. There was also the Knicks rally. They win in overtime as well. From about the 8-minute mark of the fourth quarter and through overtime, Donovan Mitchell and James Harden had 3 points, a combined 1-for-10 shooting, missing all 5 3-point attempts. ESPN analyst Kendrick Perkins.
7: Well, one, you got to give a lot of credit to Mike Brown, because this new offensive system that he's put in, especially, you know, at the start of the Atlanta series where Carl Anthony Towns is running that point forward, you have so much spacing, right? And that allows Jalen Brunson to go to work and get those isolations. And it's hard to send a double team because now they have so much spacing and they have so much shooting on the floor, especially with Carl Anthony Towns. But then they hung their hats on the defensive side of the basketball, right? We give a lot of credit to the Knicks for being a good offensive team, but they've been great this postseason defensively, and I got to tip my hat to them because they've been getting stops when they need to get stops, and they've been hanging their hats on the defensive side.
8: They're down 22, and they can't make a bucket, man. When you're on the right side of it, it feels great, but Cleveland could just, I can't imagine what that feeling is like. When did you think it could happen?
7: Well, the biggest thing is when you're on the road, you want to keep the crowd out of the game. And once we saw the crowd get rowdy, and all of a sudden you started to see the energy in the arena and the guys on the floor started to get life, you knew that they had an opportunity to win that basketball game. And all of a sudden, you know, role players, Landry Shamet, they play better at home. And we started to see Mikal Bridges. He got stops. He got timely buckets, hitting big-time threes along with Big Body Brunson, do what he does best, and that's being one of the best closers in the game.
8: They went after Harden, didn't they?
7: Oh, I was waiting on that. Again, when the pressure is on, we watch Harden and the Cleveland Cavaliers fold like clean sheets. And I got to give a lot of blame to Harden and Kenny Atkinson. One, for having Harden on the floor. Like, he was a defensive liability for them all in that fourth quarter.
2: Brunson hitting 7 of 8 shots in the fourth quarter in overtime when defended by James Harden. Harden after the loss.
9: James proves the team's mentality after a game like this. Obviously, you're going to lose games in the postseason, but to be up so big, so late, how is it harder to flush a game like this?
10: No, you know, we're a super confident team. You know, obviously, we understand. You know, we literally let one slip away, but we got a lot of positives out of this game. You know what I mean? So we just watched film, forgot what we can correct, and put an entire game together.
2: Harden, 15 points on 5 of 16 shooting and 6 turnovers. Cavs 0-6 this postseason when he has more turnovers than made shots. 8-1 when he has more shots than turnovers. Cavs are now 2-7 on the road this postseason. The two wins coming at Detroit in the conference semis. Knicks take game one of the conference finals. They'll host game 2 Thursday. Western Conference Finals playing game 2 tonight in Oklahoma City. More reaction to the East coming up next. SportsCenter All Night continues. It's ESPN Radio.
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7: Brunson drives right side, gets all the way to the basket. Reverse layup, good on the left side of the rim. And the Knicks take the lead. 14-13, a timeout on the floor.
4: The Dallas Mavericks are on the search for a new head man.
8: This is the front office and the ownership group of the Dallas Mavericks saying, you know what? Anything that was attached to Luka, we are detaching from this organization.
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9: Say Gilgeous Alexander is not going to wait for the game to come to him. 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Things don't change in game two.
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10: The pitch to Michael. Swung on, drilled to deep center on the Georgia Lottery home run jackpot inning. That ball is gone. Tie game, Michael Harris.
11: Max, we're going to get this out of the way before we go any further. 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
12: I just said, that's a good-looking man right there. 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
14: 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Conference finals underway in the NBA this week. Monday, the West came out of the gates with a classic game one for Spurs and Thunder. San Antonio getting 41 from Victor Wembanyama in that double overtime win on the road. Tuesday, in the East, the conference says, hold my beer. Game one, Cavs-Knicks at Madison Square Garden. We'll just jump right to the fourth quarter.
7: Front court, left side, Schroeder shovels to Wade. Schroeder has it back. Mitchell right side, a three is up. Pitch good! It is 92-71 Cleveland at the eight-minute mark.
14: Cavaliers dominating on the road and in control. They went to the fourth quarter with a 14-point lead, extended it to 22 with less than 8 minutes to go. According to ESPN Analytics, at that point, the Knicks were looking at a 0.1% win probability.
15: So you're telling me there's a chance.
14: Down 22 in the fourth. Not much of a chance, but yeah, there's a chance.
7: Top of the circle, Brunson drive. Stops 12-footer up. Good for Brunson. It's 94-84 with 4:45 left. Brunson gets it at the midcourt line.
16: I think you've got to start trapping him, Dave. Like, he's beating you single-handedly.
7: Going against Harden. Behind the back dribble. Fires a three from the right side. You bet! Jalen Brunson can't be stopped right now. It's a five-point game with 3.5 to go. And an Obi straight on. Throws to the right wing. Shamet puts it up. It hit the rim twice and dropped in to tie it up at 99 with 40 seconds left.
14: Knicks all the way back from down 22. Cavs would retake the lead, but Brunson again.
7: Brunson right side, 23 seconds left. Drives, gets past Harden, floater off the backboard is good. And the game is tied again with 101 with 19 seconds left.
14: Monday, Spurs and Thunder went to overtime, tied at 101. Tuesday, Cavs and Knicks go to overtime, tied at 101.
7: Brunson with the basketball, defended by Harden. Let's see if he looks to take him to the goal again. He'll back away to the midcourt stripe, puts it on the floor, gets past him easily. Middle of the lane, floater, of course! Brunson! Brunson again. 36 for Brunson, destroying James Harden. And Towns gets it across to Brunson. Left side, swing to the right wing. Shamet puts it up. It's a three. It's a 9-point Knicks lead with a minute 49 to go in overtime. The Knicks come storming back in the largest playoff comeback win since 1970. They go from trailing by 22 to winning by 11 in overtime, 115 to 104.
14: Knicks entering Tuesday. They knew the teams trailing by at least 22 in the fourth quarter of a playoff game were 1-594. But the Knicks outscore the Cavs 44-11 over the final 12 minutes and 49 seconds of the game. Fourth quarter and overtime. And they win it 115-104. Holding serve on their own court for game one. Jalen Brunson, 38 points, 15 of 29 from the floor. He spoke with our Lisa Salters.
17: Jalen, you guys were down 22 points with 7:40 to go. Just how did you guys get this one back?
18: Find a way. I don't have an answer for you.
17: 40, you guys outscored them since that point, 44 to 11. That's the last seven and a half in the fourth quarter and overtime. Just what was different? What started working for you guys?
18: We got some stops. They kept fighting, kept believing. Just kept tipping away. You know, they were playing great basketball and just found a way. I really don't have an answer.
17: I mean, once again, you put the team on your back in that fourth quarter to get the game to overtime. You went on your own personal run. Just what was that feeling like for you when you were in that zone?
18: I'll realize after the fact. But I'm just happy we found a way to win. We kept believing in each other, taking the shots, kept running. My teammates got believing in me, my coaches. It's all credit to them.
17: I know it's the first 1-4, and this is one game, and you like to keep it right here. But what does a comeback win like this, what can it do for a team?
18: We can still learn from a win. We didn't play our best, obviously, until the end. But we can still learn from a win. We got a lot of work to do.
14: Jalen Brunson had 24 points in the second half and overtime, including 11 straight for the Knicks in the fourth quarter as they rally for the win. Cavs are now 28-2 this season when entering the fourth quarter with a double-digit lead. Both of the losses to the Knicks. Game one of the Eastern Conference Finals goes to the Knicks. We heard it right here, NBA on ESPN Radio. Dave Pasch, Doris Burke have the call. Back to Madison Square Garden. Dave?
19: Thank you, Jay. One of the greatest come-from-behind wins in the history of the NBA playoffs as the Knicks trailed by 22 in the fourth and win by 11 in overtime. How do you put this one in perspective, Doris, what we witnessed here tonight from the Knicks and in particular from Jalen Brunson?
20: You know, when you think of dynamic middle-of-the-floor players in the modern era of NBA basketball, you think LeBron James, you think Giannis Antetokounmpo, and it's all about their size and athleticism, physicality and strength. You do not necessarily think about Jalen Brunson as a dynamic middle-of-the-floor player. But tonight, this game swung on his ability to stay balanced emotionally, keep working the game, and then finally, in the fourth quarter, that young man who's all NBA and turned himself into a legit one of the best players in the game, took command on a variety of shots, driving left, driving right, getting to the mid-range, using footwork, the three-pointer. He just was so patient all night. And then when the doubles came, getting off the ball, letting the game come to him, just a special performance. And again, Dave, the Knicks' fourth quarter defense was at a different level entirely. They have been the second best defense in the playoffs, and I thought it showed in the fourth quarter. And the Cavaliers, boy, you had a 22-point edge. You said it leading up to the game. This team has been criticized for at times being soft. Well, you just wilted under extraordinary pressure here, and now have got to find your footing in the next 48 hours.
19: I was going to ask you about that because you could look at this one of two ways. If you're Cleveland, you'd say, you know what? We were exhausted. Back-to-back seven-game series. No breaks. We came in here and had a big lead, and we did not close it out, but we should feel good that we can compete with this team. Or you could say, we blew it. We had an opportunity to take game one And we did something we've done a lot this year. We were not strong when we needed to be strong.
20: Tonight gave evidence to me that the competitive toughness of the New York Knicks is worthy of the position they now occupy. 1-0 with a chance to go up 2-0 on Thursday night. If you are the Cleveland Cavaliers, you believe that the force you played with and the toughness that you showed in winning two game sevens, including a dominant one on the road against Detroit, to get here, you've got to find that team again. And you do that by playing with extraordinary force and putting today in the rearview mirror. It doesn't matter. It's time. It's on to the next in the NBA. Cavs have got to find a way.
19: Final score, Knicks 115, the Cavs 104 in overtime. For Doris Burke, I'm Dave Pasch, right here in your home for the NBA, ESPN Radio, and the ESPN app. Now let's go back to Jay Reynolds in the studio.
14: All right, Dave, the Cavs losing in overtime. Donovan Mitchell, 29 points, made his last shot with 8 minutes and 19 seconds to go in the fourth quarter.
1: We didn't close it out. We got to clean up on film and go from there. It's one loss. I don't know if y'all can y'all hear me. It's one loss. It's a bad loss, but all we can do is go back and watch the film and fix it. It's one game. We could have lost by 40. Still would have been 1-0. So just watch the film. We played, you know, pretty solid for three quarters or so. We'll make adjustments and go from there.
14: Cavs had the lead, and a big lead, but Knicks rally and take the series opener at home. Game two Thursday. Wednesday, game two of the Western Conference Finals. Spurs opening the series with a win Monday in game one in Oklahoma City. Victor Wembanyama, 41 points, 24 rebounds in that win. Shai Gilgeous-Alexander fresh off winning his second straight MVP, 24 points in the loss, missing 16 of his 23 shots from the floor. ESPN's Tim McMahon.
21: SGA held up that MVP trophy during the pregame ceremony. He holds himself to that standards. He put it real plain and simple. I've got to be better, especially against a team of this caliber. And it is not, it's a lot easier said than done. Victor Wembanyama deserves a ton of credit for SGA's struggles, in addition to the point of attack defenders, but especially with Wimby. Your SGA says, attacking him, you have to be smart, you have to be patient, but you also have to be aggressive. You can't be timid. You can't go in there scared. That's when, as he said, the Spurs are really able to put a stranglehold on the game, so they're trying to figure out pathways to create cracks for him, how to attack him. But again, you have to be aggressive. You have to, he has to play his game and not allow Wimby to dictate.
22: This isn't the first time, right, that Oklahoma City has lost a game one, even at home, right? I'm thinking the Nuggets, right? They stole the first game of the conference semifinals, and then the Pacers in game one of the finals last year. What can they draw maybe even from those experiences to try to even up this series?
21: Yeah, they're not comfortable in this situation, but they are confident. It is familiar territory, and this team takes a ton of pride in, as Mark Dagenault said, its ability to problem solve throughout the course of a playoff series. Now, obviously, look, the Spurs and Wimby present different levels of problems, but again, they believe they get better throughout the course of a series. They believe, you know, you get stuff on film, they can figure things out. And a big part of that is Shai Gilgeous-Alexander's proven himself in this department. You mentioned game one loss to the Nuggets, game one loss to the Pacers. In both of those game twos after that, he had 34 points, 8 assists, was extremely efficient, and led OKC to win. So they've been there, they've done that. Now they've got to do it against a 62-win Spurs team with a talent unlike anything that we've seen before.
14: Game two tonight in Oklahoma City. Thunder looking to earn a split of the first two on their home court and pull even in the series. We'll have it tonight. Coverage 8 o'clock Eastern here on ESPN Radio and the ESPN app. Right now, SportsCenter all night to the Diamond in St. Louis. Pirates trailed 6-4 in the ninth. They rally and force extra innings. And in the 10th with the game tied at 6.
23: The winning run is at third base. Montgomery working from the stretch. The pitch to Herrera is hit deep to left field. Herrera has just won it with a walk-off big fly into the Pirates bullpen. And the crowd is going nuts here at Busch Stadium. A three-run home run for Herrera, his fifth of the year. And everybody waiting to meet him at home plate. And the celebration is beginning. The hopping going on at home plate.
14: Cardinals Radio Network, 9-6 the final in 10. Herrera with his first career walk-off hit. Fifth walk-off win this season for the Cardinals, second most behind the Cubs, who have six. Walk off in St. Louis. They needed 10 innings to do it. In Arizona, Diamondbacks take care of it in regulation.
0: Here's the 1-0. And Marte swings. High drive. Left field. Game. Set. Match.
2: Unbelievable. Marte still working his way towards first base. He is fired up.
14: Arizona Sports 98-7. Marte, game-winning three-run homer with two outs in the ninth to beat the Giants 5-3. Arizona trail 3-1 going to the ninth. Adrian Del Castillo had a two-out RBI single that cut the deficit to 3-2. Then a catcher's interference call, and the Diamondbacks wind up with the win. Arizona goes for the three-game sweep on Wednesday. You know, you got to be quick to get an inside-the-park home run. For a grand slam, you got to have three quick guys in front of you.
0: Set for McClain. Here's the pitch. Swing a fly ball deep left center field. Chasing back Taylor to the warning track. He will leap. Morabito leaps and it's off his glove. They don't know where it is. This might be an inside the park home run. Three runs have scored. One is circling the bases. The throw home is not in time. One with a head first slide. That's an inside the park grand slam home run. He brings them all in, including himself. They're going crazy here at Nationals Park. It's now 5-4 New York.
14: Nationals Radio Network. Nationals continue to rally. They beat the Mets 9-6. Nationals joining the Diamondbacks as only teams with multiple wins this season in games where they trailed by at least five. Nats beat the Mets on Tuesday. Dodgers and Padres.
23: Freeman swings and hits one high in the air to deep right field. This game is tied. Freddie Freeman with his second home run of the game. And now we got a brand new game, tied at four.
14: And it would ultimately be the Dodgers game. A 5-4 win over the Padres. AM 570, LA Sports. Dodgers have won six of their last seven. And with the win, they move back into first place in the NL West by a half game over those Padres, who have their four-game win streak come to an end. They are now 11-6 in divisional games this season. Down to the final four. Getting underway on Wednesday. That's next. Sports Center All Night. It's ESPN Radio.
4: 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Now the pressure sits squarely on the Thunder in Game 2 at home. 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
1: 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Hockey returns to the ice on Wednesday. Golden Knights, Avs from Denver, Western Conference Final. Avs are 8-1 in their 9 postseason games. Hurricanes are 8-0. They have swept through the first 2 rounds of the Stanley Cup playoffs, and they open up with Montreal on Thursday in the Eastern Conference. ESPN analyst TJ Oshie.
2: At this point in the playoffs, I'm not going to put anyone in front of Colorado. When they are on their game, I don't think anyone else looks like them. They just have a way of absolutely dominating and coming at you with their entire lineup. Carolina, I have even said from the beginning, they weren't even in my top 5 power rankings coming into the playoffs, and only because I played against these guys, I know how they play, and it seems like they play a playoff style game all year, and I get worried about them getting a little bit tired. Well, now they have a potential of having 10 plus days off. They've won 8 games in a row. They haven't lost yet. So now they have to win me over. Also Rod Brind'Amour, who I respect a ton, as a player and as a coach, obviously is very good at getting through his message through to his team. Everyone plays the same. You hear their best players talking about checking for chances. How many offensive players, top offensive players in the league, do you hear talking like that? Not many. And so Rod does a great job with those guys. And right now, I think they're absolutely, in my eyes, the favorite in the East, but I just can't put them over Colorado just yet.
1: Final four in the NHL and game one coming up on Wednesday. WNBA, Tempo and Mercury.
3: It's getting physical out there. It's getting chippy. The tight game, a minute and a half left. Everyone's going to play really intense.
4: Mabry. Catch and shoot. She's good.
1: Toronto getting the bucket there. And they beat the Mercury 98-90. TSN with the call as the Tempo becomes the 5th team in WNBA history with at least 95 points in 3 of their first 5 games in a season. First team to do so within a franchise's first 5 games. Brittany Sykes, 31 points. Mabry had 30. First teammates in WNBA history to each record 30 in a single game during the franchise's first season. First teammates to do it since Asia Wilson and Jackie Young in last year. Only instance in 2025. 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
5: The 2-0. High fly ball, right field. Sanchez back. On the track, at the wall, see ya. A home run from Ben Rice. A 2-run shot. And the Yankees lead 5-3.
6: Well, Ben Rice, we said it's not just the Aaron Judge show anymore. His 16th of the year. Some kind of year he is having.
1: That was added on the YES Network. Ben Rice, 16th homer of the season alongside Aaron Judge. They become the second duo for the Yankees with 16 homers in the first 50 games of a season. Mantle and Barrett did it for the Yankees in 1956. Yankees a 5-4 win over the Blue Jays on Tuesday. Toronto now 3-8 against the AL East this season. They've lost all 5 games in the division on the road. Yankees, meanwhile, have won 11 of their last 12 at home. Brewers and Cubs.
7: 3-1. And Turang, a high fly ball left center field. PCA's back at the track, and it is gone! Bryce Turang, a 2-run blast. There's that insurance the Brewers were looking for.
1: 620 WTMJ. Brewers get the insurance, and they get the win. 5-2 over the Cubs, who've now lost 4 straight, tied for their longest skid of the season. 3-4 game losing streaks for the Cubs in 2026. They're 2-8 in their last 10. Brewers are 10-2 in their last 12. Best record in baseball since May 6th. They move into first place in the NL Central, half game ahead of the Cubs. Athletics putting up double digits on the Angels.
8: Oh, one pitch is drilled down the right field line. That's going to get down. That's a hit. Extra bases rolling into the corner. McNeil has scored. Langiller is to third. They're going to wave him around, and he will score. It's become a huge night for Nick Kurtz. 5 RBIs, 3 hits. That's a 2-base hit down the right field line, and an 11-4 lead for the A's.
1: Talk 650 KSTE. It'd be a 14-6 win for the Athletics. Season high 14 runs for the A's as they snap a 3-game losing streak and maintain their lead in the American League West. Nick Kurtz, 3-for-5, a season high 5 RBI. He has reached base safely in 42 consecutive games, longest streak in baseball this season. A's putting up double digits. So do the Rangers.
9: And that brings up Brandon Nimmo. And Nimmo swings and drives one deep to center. That turns McCarthy around. He's still going back. He leaps at the wall, and it's gone. Brandon Nimmo cranks one out of here. His fifth home run of the year, and it's now 7-0 in favor of Texas.
1: Texas goes on to a 10-0 win over the Rockies as they get the shutout, seventh shutout this season, most in Major League Baseball. 10-0 shutout, tied for their largest shutout win over the last three seasons. 105.3 The Fan with the call for the Rockies. 35th time being shut out since 2024. Most in baseball over that span. Offense for both the A's and the Rangers as they both put up double digits. It was pitching for Cincinnati.
9: Burns, home of the 0-2. Man, that's exactly what they do. Blew him away with a high heater up and out of the zone. Mundo Sosa chased him up there. 8 strikeouts now for Burns and 4 in a row. Burns has struck out 5 of the last 6 batters he's faced.
1: 700 WLW as the Reds beat the Phillies 4-1. Chase Burns, 9 strikeouts, most in a game without a walk in his career. Burns becoming the first Reds pitcher age 23 or younger with a sub-2 ERA in the first 10 games of the season. Rallying from almost 24 down, that's next. It's ESPN Radio.
0: 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It's an interleague showdown at Wrigley. Yordan Alvarez and the Houston Astros roll into Chicago to face Ian Happ and the Cubs. 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
18: You never know what you're going to hear on the next level.
19: Tilapia. So I got a cousin who told me it's not a real fish. And to be honest with you, I didn't hear of tilapia until the 2000s. I had him over one time and we were doing a fish fry and he was like, do not buy that tilapia. It's a bottom feeder and it's not a real fish, genetically engineered. I'm like, really? I go to him for all construction and stuff like that. Mm-hmm. So I am guilty of the following. If you are like great at one area,
20: yeah,
19: I will superimpose that on the
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19: Right. 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
19: 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I need some power steering fluid.
21: Right. Telling you right now, my mechanic told me to stay away from tilapia. I'm staying away from tilapia now.
22: When you're looking for good fish conversation, you come to the next level. Nobody doing it like us.
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1: Dodgers beat the Padres and retake the lead in the NL West. Chiefs wide receiver Rashee Rice has to serve jail time for a probation violation. Jason Kidd is out as coach of the Dallas Mavericks. Cavaliers were this close to a game one win on the road, but the Knicks had something to say about that.
2: Over the last 12 minutes, final 7 minutes of regulation and the 5 minutes of overtime, Knicks outscore the Caps 44-11.
3: It feels worse than that, Mike.
1: Mike Breen, Richard Jefferson on ESPN. Cavs coming off consecutive seven-game series, opening round against Toronto and then knocking off the top-seeded Pistons in the conference semis. And in game one of the Eastern Conference Finals, they blow a 22-point fourth-quarter lead in New York. Knicks had been resting since closing out their sweep with the Sixers back on May 10th. And from up 22 in the fourth, Cavs lose by 11 in overtime. Cleveland coach Kenny Atkinson.
4: Yeah, you know, if my only regret, and this, you know, this can happen when you get a little fatigue, I think it just stopped moving. We were pinging the ball all over the place, great ball movement, and then it just got a little stagnant. And I told the guys, I said, we played great basketball the majority of the game. Just the ball stuck at the end there a little bit. Got to keep trusting the pass. But I'll also say we got a ton of great looks that didn't go in. So we'll look at it. I think decisions got to be better, especially when we get fatigued. Sometimes we tend to want to, put our heads down too much. Just got to find the open guy.
1: Ultimately, it's a 115-104 Knicks win in overtime. Jalen Brunson, 38 in the win. Cavs see 29 from Donovan Mitchell. Mitchell, though, made his last shot with just under 8.5 minutes to go in the fourth quarter. How do you move on from that one?
5: I mean, it's no different than playing a solid game in Toronto and RJ Barrett hits the shot that goes all the way to the top. It's the same. It's one loss. They're bad. We've had some tough ones, but it's one loss. It's not like that loss, gives them two or three games, right? It's one. So we have an opportunity to come back here in 2 days and steal one here. And that's really all it is. If you allow yourself to go down that path, you won't be ready for game two. So that's pretty much the mindset.
1: It's one loss, but are all losses created equally? To the crew at Inside the NBA, Shaq, Kenny Smith, Charles Barkley.
6: I don't like to get on TV and say people choked, but that was a damn choke job.
7: Oh, what you gonna say?
6: I'm gonna say it now. I'm very selective when I said it. With the cap, I don't understand.
7: What makes you choke and what makes you lose the game?
6: Okay, so they had a 20-point lead.
7: 22.
6: 22, okay. And they just stopped, they just started going milking the clock, like a prevent offense.
8: Not only that, Chuck, I don't think they had great use of timeouts because, me and Chuck was in this
6: scream timeout, yes.
8: All timeouts, so, they allowed.
6: He let the league go from 20 to six, and it never called the timeout. But my problem was, if you go back and looked in the beginning, the ball was moving. Everybody was getting wide open shot. You go back and look at the first 6 or 8 minutes of that fourth quarter, they were just going one-on-one. They were, the shot clock was on their back every single time. And Kenny should have called timeout sooner. Listen, like I said.
7: We knew you didn't.
6: I give Brunson a lot of credit. He was fantastic. The other guy shipped in. But that was a damn gag job right there.
7: You tell me from experience, do some losses take more out of you than others? And is this one of those for the Cleveland Cavaliers?
6: Well, when you're in the Western Conference Finals, I wouldn't say it takes more out of you. But you realize
7: when you're
6: that
7: up 22 in their gym.
6: Yeah, I mean, the only reason I can only talk from experience. And the experience, actually, the guy sitting next to me, we had two games where we were up 20 and they beat us both times. The first two games of the series, we came back and actually won the series. But when you say it takes it out of you, it only takes it out of you if you don't feel you got up the correct way. We felt we had played the correct way, and we just couldn't sustain it. We just had to figure out a way to sustain it. But I look at Cleveland, the offense didn't initiate with Donovan Mitchell in the last 8 minutes of the game. It initiated with James Harden and or Merrill and or anyone else. And so now you don't have to double team. off the start of the play. So that's why the ball didn't move. So when he was initiating the play, they were double teaming him off the pick and rolls, which makes the ball move.
8: Yeah. To answer your question, honey, when you're a big team and you start off on the road, the goal is to get one on the road. Okay, you're up 22. We know how we got up 22. We lost the game. Can't have your heads down. You have to come back and play well the next game. You see coaches and, you know, the players talking about how they miss shots. So they're upset that they, you know, lost the game, but, you know, they're focusing on shots. They really didn't shoot the ball well in the second half, but you don't really get down on yourself when you're a good team. You're up 22. Fans went crazy in New York. We let one get away, but the goal is to at least get one on the road so they still have another chance to do that in game two.
9: And I disagree with both of them. This was a bad loss because now the Knicks feel like they stole one.
10: At home.
9: At home. They like, wait a minute, guys. They should have won that game. We got away with one, and now they're going to come out. Like, they hadn't played basketball in all those days. You know they're going to come out. That's all Coach Brown going to talk about the next 48 hours.
10: No, you're saying from a Knicks perspective, but if you were Cleveland.
9: Oh, Cleveland's down. I'm saying I'm still deflated. Cleveland's got to be deflated. They can say anything they want to. They're going to put on the smooth front. And let me tell you, that next game is huge.
8: After one game?
9: No. But I'm saying all losses are not created the same. That was a bad loss.
1: And the Cavs are still in New York ahead of game two, which is coming up Thursday. So they'll be immersed in all of this for the next couple of days. Game two Thursday, game two of the Western Conference Finals tonight. Spurs do take game one on the road in Oklahoma City in double overtime. Every game from here on out, Conference Finals, NBA Finals is here on ESPN Radio, presented by Gusto. Right now, SportsCenter all night. Cavs were in position to take the series opener on the road. They don't. In the West, Spurs were in position to take the series opener on the road. They do. As for adjustments for the Thunder, ESPN analyst Danny Green.
11: I'm starting with Wemby. Like, you got to find a way to keep him away from the basket. Like, he's getting offensive rebounds, putbacks, dunks. He outscored them because he had dunks and layups. And he only shot two threes. It's easier said than done. Not everybody can do it. Some people can coach it. But I know people are against putting big men on him, but you got to put a bigger body on him at times.
12: Would you put Chet on him? That's what
11: I would put Chet on some, but again, you don't want to put somebody, you want to put somebody that wants to be on him. I don't know if Chet wants to guard him. I think Chet rather be weak side and block shots.
13: So you say Chet's scared?
11: I'm not saying that. I'm just saying he'd rather be weak side. I wouldn't mind putting a small on him, putting Hartenstein on him some, and then Chet in doses. Like, mix it up. You can't give any superstar a steady diet of anything.
13: Yeah.
11: So I'm thinking of the guards did a great job on him for the most part, but it's a second chance rebounds, and that's because he's so close to the rim. You got to have a weak side guy rebounding and helping, you know, not Wemby get the second putback on his original shot.
14: I know I'm a mere person, panelist here, just talking about grown men that are amazing, but there's no way at this level that I would not be, like, if I'm Chet, I'm like, give me Wemby. Give me him.
13: Yeah.
14: You know, Wemby wants him. In return, give me Wemby.
13: Yeah.
14: And the help side can come. Caruso's so good with putting his hands on the ball and coming when Wemby turns. Like, let the little guys help you instead of you help the little guys. Because when the little guy is guarding Victor Wembanyama, he's like, I'm going to, respectfully, I'm going to go and camp out on the paint. And then that's forcing Wemby's best version of basketball playing inside and out.
13: Yeah.
14: So he was parked in the paint, and that's the last place you want him.
15: I think the strategy is to have Chet as the secondary defender. Again, Victor comes in to this series. He was shooting 54% in the playoffs coming into this game. He goes 9 of 19 in regulation. I understand in overtime that that's where it got bad, but we just saw they're 5 of 17 on open threes. They go 8 of 17. This is a different story. Victor is 9 of 19. They can live with 9 of 19. They can survive 9 of 19. They can survive 27.
13: I think 9 of 19 is still pretty good, though. But they're not surviving the matchup problems that happen. So when you have a little guard on Wemby, now y'all have to tilt. Your defense has changed. Now you have wide open passes, available-ass passes that should not be available.
15: This is number one defense in the league. They are deployed all over the place.
13: Mm-hmm.
15: Chet definitely has got to play better. There's no doubt at both ends. Chet and Victor are designed to go against each other. That is
12: for a long time.
15: Yes,
12: they've done this.
15: But it is not going to be Russell and Wilt. That's just not going to be the way it is. That's not going to be the way it is. You want to argue that it needs to happen more? I'll give you that. If you want to argue that in overtime,
13: certain possessions.
15: If they're going to camp down on Shea like they are, they're going to devote 2.5 defenders
12: right
15: to him. Chet's got to be better offensively.
1: Brian Windhorst, Sinead Ogumike, Danny Green. As the West, seeing game two coming up on Wednesday. SportsCenter All Night, ESPN Radio. Coaching change in Dallas. Jason Kidd out as coach of the Mavs after five seasons. The team calling it a mutual decision. Kidd has 4 years, more than $40 million remaining on his contract. He'd been extended during the Mavs' run to the finals in 24. And then again prior to last season when they shot down the Knicks' request to interview Kidd. Sources say Kidd wanted to be promoted to president of basketball ops after GM Nico Harrison was fired in November, but team ownership told him months ago, no. Now Kidd is out. ESPN analyst Kendrick Perkins.
12: Well, this was way past due. This relationship had been run this course. J. Kidd wanted out of Dallas last year once they traded Luka. He's not a coach that's with the rebuilding. He's a coach that wants to win championships. And so when you think about where they're headed, they traded Anthony Davis. Yes, he done an outstanding job for us building up and putting Cooper Flagg in the right position. But J. Kidd is a coach that wants to win now. He is not looking in the near future or looking down the line 5 or 6 years from now. And so he wanted to go his own separate ways, and rightfully so. And I'm going to say this. J. Kidd is just the first domino to fall. I wouldn't be surprised.
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0: years at some point, but now it's expedited. But, you know, just speaking with people around the league and with sources in Kansas City leading up to the draft and even up till today, this thought that they're going to go get Deebo Samuel or go and make a play for Brandon Ayuk, like, they don't have money. They're tapped out. They don't have the flexibility to go out there and now suddenly entertain calls and start hosting free agent visits. It's almost like this is what we've got. The draft has already passed us by, and we're showing names like Cyrus out. Like, you're going to have to really rely on those young players to make plays. But disappointing, and I don't even know what they expected from Rashee Rice this year based on his availability, whatever else. But this certainly sets them back. There might be some real league disciplinary action again. So at this point, you say it's a slap on the wrist, but it actually could be more than that.
1: Meanwhile, teams going through their offseason workouts this time of year, like the Ravens, although missing on Tuesday, quarterback Lamar Jackson, new Ravens coach Jesse Minter.
2: Lamar's been one of our leaders of the offseason program, and a couple things going on yesterday and today, and do expect him to be back soon. We've had some great conversations. Know when he's going to be back, and again, I'll probably leave those between me and Lamar.
1: Lamar Jackson not there Tuesday for OTAs. ESPN's Jeremy Fowler.
3: The Ravens are not overly concerned. In fact, Jackson's attendance so far this season has been better than it was a year ago, where he missed several OTA sessions. So they believe he's going to be back soon, that this isn't really a boycott situation. However, when it comes to his contract, they do seem to be in a bit of an impasse because the Ravens wanted this done. They've been clear publicly and privately that they want to extend Jackson, who has 2 years left on his contract. That hasn't happened yet. And I have talked to some people around the league who wonder, does Lamar want to get through this year, go ball out in 2026? The market's going to go up because you have a lot of young quarterbacks next offseason who will be eligible for contract extensions, like the Drake Mays, Jaden Daniels, Caleb Williams. He could up those players with a new deal and up his value. So they're going to have a couple months here between now and camp to try to hammer out a long-term deal for Jackson.
1: League meetings, meanwhile, continuing this week as well. And among the moves, Super Bowl 64 landing in Nashville. Commissioner Roger Goodell.
4: Congratulations to Nashville, not just the Titans, but to the entire community of Nashville. I think our history goes back to the draft in 2019, which was a remarkable event for us, changed the future of the draft. Arguably changed the future of the Titans and the community. And I think this is the next great step in a remarkable football journey and a great community in Nashville. We can't wait to be there. We're happy to officially announce that Minnesota will host the draft in 2028. Again, congratulations to the community, to the Wolf family who worked so hard for this, and the entire Vikings organization.
1: Minnesota gets the draft. Nashville gets Super Bowl 64, 2030. Super Bowl this coming season, of course, in L.A. It's on ESPN. Then the Super Bowl makes stops in Atlanta and Las Vegas and Nashville. How do you bounce back from that? That's next. SportsCenter All Night continues. It's ESPN Radio.
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1: 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College tournament action on the diamond. SEC baseball tournament seeing Vanderbilt, Tennessee, LSU all advancing with wins in their opening games. Ditto for Missouri, which gets its first win in the SEC tournament since 2017. On the big diamond, the big league diamond, White Sox, a 2-1 win over the Mariners. Chicago's won 8 of its last 10.
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0: Number 5.
1: Red Sox picking up a win in Kansas City. Jaron Duran going yard for the first time this month. WEEI
3: pitch is ripped high and deep down the right field line. If it's fair, it's out of here. It is fair and gone. 3-run homer for Duran. The Red Sox erupt in the ninth, and it is 6-1 in Kansas City.
0: Number 4.
1: To Arizona. Diamondbacks ending things with one swing. 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
3: Here's the 1-0. And Marte swings. High drive. Left field. Game. Set. Match.
4: Unbelievable. Marte's still working his way towards first base. He is fired up.
0: Number 3.
1: Hitting a big 3, not just reserved for the ballpark. There were a couple in New York as the Knicks staged that massive comeback in game 1 against the Cavs.
3: Brunson gets it at the midcourt line.
5: I think you've got to start trapping him, Dave. Like, he's beating you single-handedly.
3: Going against Harden, behind the back dribble, fires a 3 from the right side. You bet! Jalen Brunson can't be stopped right now. It's a 5-point game with 3.5 to go.
0: Number 2.
1: Back to baseball. Washington rallies to beat the Mets, getting a rarity in the process. Our buddy Dave Jagler on the Nationals radio network.
3: Set for McClain. Here's the pitch. Swing a fly ball deep left center field. Chasing back Taylor to the warning track. He will leap. Morabito leaps and it's off his glove. They don't know where it is. This might be an inside the park home run. 3 runs have scored. What a circle in the bases. The throw home is not in time. Wood with a hit first slide has it inside the park. Grand slam home run. He brings them all in, including himself. They're going crazy here at Nationals Park. It's now 5-4 New York.
0: Number 1.
1: We heard the 3-run walk-off that happened in Arizona. That was in the ninth inning. In St. Louis, an extra inning blast to send folks home. Cardinals Radio Network.
6: Montgomery working from the stretch. The pitch to Herrera is hit deep to left field. Herrera has just won it with a walk-off big fly into the Pirates bullpen. And the crowd is going nuts here at Busch Stadium.
1: The fourth of their 4 homers on Tuesday. There was also the Knicks rally. They win in overtime as well. From about the 8-minute mark of the fourth quarter and through overtime, Donovan Mitchell and James Harden had 3 points, a combined 1-for-10 shooting, missing all 5 3-point attempts. ESPN analyst Kendrick Perkins.
7: Well, one, you got to give a lot of credit to Mike Brown, because this new offensive system that he's put in, especially, you know, at the start of the Atlanta series where Carl Anthony Towns is running that point forward, you have so much spacing, right? Mm-hmm. And that allows Jalen Brunson to go to work and get those isolations. And it's hard to send a double team because now they have so much spacing and they have so much shooting on the floor, especially with Carl Anthony Towns. But then they hung their hats on the defensive side of the basketball, right? We give a lot of credit to the Knicks for being a good offensive team, but they've been great this postseason defensively, and I got to tip my hat to them because they've been getting stops when they need to get stops, and they've been hanging their hats on the defensive side.
8: They're down 22, and they can't make a bucket, man. When you're on the right side of it, it feels great, but Cleveland could just, I can't imagine what that feeling is like. When did you think it could happen?
7: Well, the biggest thing is when you're on the road, you want to keep the crowd out of the game. And once we saw the crowd get rowdy, and all of a sudden you started to see the energy in the arena and the guys on the floor started to get life, You knew that they had an opportunity to win that basketball game. And all of a sudden, you know, role players, Landry Shamet, they played better at home. And we started to see Mikal Bridges. He got stops. He got timely buckets, hitting big-time threes along with Big Body Brunson, do what he does best, and that's being one of the best closers in the game.
8: They went after Harden, didn't they?
7: Oh, I was waiting on that. Again, when the pressure is on, we watch Harden and the Cleveland Cavaliers fold like clean sheets. And I got to give a lot of blame to Harden and Kenny Atkinson. One, for having Harden on the floor. Like, he was a defensive liability for them all in that fourth quarter.
9: Brunson hitting 7 of 8 shots in the fourth quarter in overtime when defended by James Harden. Harden after the loss.
10: James, where's the team's mentality after a game like this? Obviously, you're going to lose games in the postseason, but to be up so big, so late, how is it harder to flush a game like this?
11: No, you know, we're a super confident team. You know, obviously, we understand. You know, we literally let one slip away, but we got a lot of positives out of this game. You know what I mean? So we just watched them, forgot what we can correct, and put an entire game together.
9: Harden, 15 points on 5 of 16 shooting and 6 turnovers. Cavs 0-6 this postseason when he has more turnovers than made shots. 8-1 when he has more shots than turnovers. Cavs are now 2-7 on the road this postseason. The two wins coming at Detroit in the conference semis. Knicks take game 1 of the conference finals. They'll host game 2 Thursday. Western Conference Finals playing game 2 tonight in Oklahoma City. More reaction to the East coming up next. Sports Center All Night continues. It's ESPN Radio.
0: All the dunks.
2: 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And he dunks it with the left hand.
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0: The daggers.
2: Gilgeous Alexander open three. Bang, he got it. And the Thunder have taken the lead.
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2: 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Joining us now is Dr. Peter McCullough with some smart ways to be prepared before summer begins. 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
6: Brunson drives right side, gets all the way to the basket. Reverse layup good on the left side of the rim. And the Knicks take the lead. 14-13, a timeout on the floor.
5: The Dallas Mavericks are on the search for a new head man.
7: This is the front office and the ownership group of the Dallas Mavericks saying, you know what? Anything that was attached to Luka, we are detaching from this organization.
5: How do the Thunder bounce back after a game one loss?
8: Shai Gilgeous-Alexander is not going to wait for the game to come to him. He's not going to try to get teammates involved. Things don't change in game two.
5: Plus, we look around all the action from the major leagues.
9: The pitch to Michael. Swung on, drilled to deep center on the Georgia Lottery home run jackpot inning. That ball is gone. Tie game, Michael Harris.
10: Max, we're going to get this out of the way before we go any further. 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
11: I just said, that's a good looking man right there. 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
12: It's only weird. 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
13: 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Conference finals underway in the NBA this week. Monday, the West came out of the gates with a classic game one for Spurs and Thunder. San Antonio getting 41 from Victor Wembanyama in that double overtime win on the road. Tuesday in the East, the conference says, hold my beer. Game one, Cavs-Knicks at Madison Square Garden. We'll just jump right to the fourth quarter.
6: Front court, left side, Schroeder shovels to Wade. Schroeder has it back. Mitchell right side, a three is up. Pitch good! It is 92-71 Cleveland at the eight-minute mark.
13: Cavaliers dominating on the road and in control. They went to the fourth quarter with a 14-point lead, extended it to 22 with less than 8 minutes to go. According to ESPN analytics, at that point, the Knicks were looking at a 0.1% win probability.
14: So you're telling me there's a chance.
13: Down 22 in the fourth. Not much of a chance, but yeah, there's a chance.
6: Top of the circle, Brunson drive. Stops 12-footer up. Good for Brunson. It's 94-84 with 4:45 left. Brunson gets it at the midcourt line.
15: I think you've got to start trapping him, Dave. Like, he's beating you single-handedly.
6: Going against Harden. Behind the back dribble. Fires a three from the right side. You bet! Jalen Brunson can't be stopped right now. It's a five-point game with straight on, throws to the right wing. Shamet puts it up. And it falls. It hit the rim twice and dropped in to tie it up at 99 with 40 seconds left.
13: Knicks all the way back from down 22. Cavs would retake the lead, but Brunson again.
6: Brunson right side. 23 seconds left. Drives, gets past Harden. Floater off the backboard is good. And the game is tied again with 101 with 19 seconds left.
13: Monday, Spurs and Thunder went to overtime. Tied at 101. Tuesday, Cavs and Knicks go to overtime. Tied at 101.
6: Brunson with the basketball, defended by Harden. Let's see if he looks to take him to the goal again. He'll back away to the midcourt stripe. Puts it on the floor. Gets past him easily. Middle of the lane. Floater. Of course! Brunson again. 36 for Brunson. Destroying James Harden. And Towns gets it across to Brunson. Left side. Swing to the right wing. Shamet puts it up. It's a three! It's a 9-point Knick lead with a minute 49 to go in overtime. The Knicks come storming back in the largest playoff comeback win since 1970. They go from trailing by 22 to winning by 11 in overtime, 115 to 104.
13: Knicks entering Tuesday. They knew the teams trailing by at least 22 in the fourth quarter of a playoff game were 1 and 594. But the Knicks outscore the Cavs 44-11 over the final 12 minutes and 49 seconds of the game. Fourth quarter and overtime. And they win it 115-104. Holding serve on their own court for game one. Jalen Brunson, 38 points, 15 of 29 from the floor. He spoke with our Lisa Salters.
16: Jalen, you guys were down 22 points with 7:40 to go. Just how did you guys get this one back?
17: Find a way. I don't have an answer for you.
16: 40, you guys outscored them since that point, 44-11. That's the last seven and a half in the fourth quarter and overtime. Just what was different? What started working for you guys?
17: We got some stops. They kept fighting, kept believing. Just kept chipping away. You know, they were playing great basketball, and just found a way. I really don't have an answer.
16: I mean, once again, you put the team on your back in that fourth quarter to get the game to overtime. You went on your own personal run. Just what was that feeling like for you when you were in that zone?
17: I'll realize after the fact. But I'm just happy we found a way to win. We kept believing in each other, taking the shots, kept running. My teammates got to believe in me, my coaches. It's all credit to them.
16: I know it's the first one to four, and this is one game, and you like to keep it right here. But what does a comeback win like this, what can it do for a team?
17: We can still learn from a win. We didn't play our best, obviously, until the end, but we can still learn from a win. We got a lot of work to do.
13: Jalen Brunson had 24 points in the second half in overtime, including 11 straight for the Knicks in the fourth quarter as they rally for the win. Cavs are now 28-2 this season when entering the fourth quarter with a double-digit lead. Both of the losses to the Knicks. Game one of the Eastern Conference Finals goes to the Knicks. We heard it right here, NBA on ESPN Radio. Dave Pasch, Doris Burke have the call. Back to Madison Square Garden. Dave?
6: Thank you, Jay. One of the greatest come-from-behind wins in the history of the NBA playoffs as the Knicks trailed by 22 in the fourth and win by 11 in overtime. How do you put this one in perspective, Doris, what we witnessed here tonight from the Knicks and in particular from Jalen Brunson?
15: You know, when you think of dynamic middle-of-the-floor players in the modern era of NBA basketball, you think LeBron James, you think Giannis Antetokounmpo, and it's all about their size and athleticism, physicality and strength. You do not necessarily think about Jalen Brunson as a dynamic middle-of-the-floor player. But tonight, this game swung on his ability to stay balanced emotionally, keep working the game, and then finally, in the fourth quarter, that young man who's all NBA and turned himself into a legit one of the best players in the game, took command on a variety of shots, driving left, driving right, getting to the mid-range, using footwork, the three-pointer. He just was so patient all night. And then when the doubles came, getting off the ball, letting the game come to him. Just a special performance, and again, Dave, the Knicks' fourth quarter defense was at a different level entirely. They have been the second best defense in the playoffs, and I thought it showed in the fourth quarter. And the Cavaliers, boy, you had a 22-point edge. You said it leading up to the game. This team has been criticized for at times being soft. Well, you just wilted under extraordinary pressure here, and now have got to find your footing in the next 48 hours.
18: I was going to ask you about that because you could look at this one of two ways. If you're Cleveland, you'd say, you know what? We were exhausted. Back-to-back seven-game series. No breaks. We came in here and had a big lead, and we did not close it out, but we should feel good that we can compete with this team. Or you could say, we blew it. We had an opportunity to take game one, and we did something we've done a lot this year. We were not strong when we needed to be strong.
15: Tonight gave evidence to me that the competitive toughness of the New York Knicks is worthy of the position they now occupy. 1-0 with a chance to go up 2-0 on Thursday night. If you are the Cleveland Cavaliers, you believe that the force you played with and the toughness that you showed in winning two game sevens, including a dominant one on the road against Detroit to get here, you've got to find that team again. And you do that by playing with extraordinary force and putting today in the rearview mirror. It doesn't matter. It's on to the next in the NBA. Cavs have got to find a way.
18: Final score, Knicks 115, the Cavs 104 in overtime. For Doris Burke, I'm Dave Pasch right here in your home for the NBA, ESPN Radio, and the ESPN app. Now let's go back to Jay Reynolds in the studio.
13: All right, Dave, the Cavs losing in overtime. Donovan Mitchell, 29 points, made his last shot with 8 minutes and 19 seconds to go in the fourth quarter.
19: We didn't close it out. We got to clean up on film and go from there. It's one loss. I don't know if y'all can y'all hear me. It's one loss. It's a bad loss, but all we can do is go back and watch the film and fix it. It's one game. We could have lost by 40. Still would have been 1-0. So just watch the film. We played, you know, pretty solid for three quarters or so. We'll make adjustments and go from there.
13: Cavs had the lead, and a big lead, but Knicks rally and take the series opener at home. Game two Thursday. Wednesday, game two of the Western Conference Finals. Spurs opening the series with a win Monday in game one in Oklahoma City. Victor Wembanyama, 41 points, 24 rebounds in that win. Shai Gilgeous-Alexander fresh off winning his second straight MVP, 24 points in the loss, missing 16 of his 23 shots from the floor. ESPN's Tim McMahon.
20: SGA held up that MVP trophy during the pregame ceremony. He holds himself to that standards. He put it real plain and simple. I've got to be better, especially against a team of this caliber. And it is not, it's a lot easier said than done. Victor Wembanyama deserves a ton of credit for SGA's struggles, in addition to the point of attack defenders, but especially with Wimby. Your SGA says, attacking him, you have to be smart, you have to be patient, but you also have to be aggressive. You can't be timid. You can't go in there scared. That's when, as he said, the Spurs are really able to put a stranglehold on the game, so they're trying to figure out pathways to create cracks for him, how to attack him. But again, you have to be aggressive. You have to, he has to play his game and not allow Wimby to dictate.
21: This isn't the first time, right, that Oklahoma City has lost a game one, even at home, right? I'm thinking the Nuggets, right? They stole the first game of the conference semifinals, and then the Pacers in game one of the finals last year. What can they draw maybe even from those experiences to try to even up this series?
20: Yeah, they're not comfortable in this situation, but they are confident. It is familiar territory, and this team takes a ton of pride in, as Mark Dagenault said, its ability to problem solve throughout the course of a playoff series. Now, obviously, look, the Spurs and Wimby present different levels of problems, but again, they believe they get better throughout the course of a series. They believe, you know, you get stuff on film, they can figure things out. And a big part of that is Shai Gilgeous-Alexander's proven himself in this department. You mentioned game one loss to the Nuggets, game one loss to the Pacers. In both of those game twos after that, he had 34 points, 8 assists, was extremely efficient, and led OKC to win. So they've been there, they've done that. Now they've got to do it against a 62-win Spurs team with a talent unlike anything that we've seen before.
13: Game two tonight in Oklahoma City. Thunder looking to earn a split of the first two on their home court and pull even
0: in the series. We'll have it tonight. Coverage 8 o'clock Eastern here on ESPN Radio and the ESPN app. Right now, SportsCenter all night to the diamond in St. Louis. Pirates trailed 6-4 in the ninth. They rally and force extra innings. And in the 10th, with the game tied at 6.
1: The winning run is at third base. Montgomery working from the stretch. The pitch to Herrera is hit deep to left field. Herrera has just won it with a walk-off big fly into the Pirates bullpen. And the crowd is going nuts here at Busch Stadium. A three-run home run for Herrera, his fifth of the year. And everybody waiting to meet him at home plate. And the celebration is beginning. The hopping going on at home plate.
0: Cardinals Radio Network, 9-6 the final in 10. Herrera with his first career walk-off hit. Fifth walk-off win this season for the Cardinals. Second most behind the Cubs, who have 6. Walk-off in St. Louis. They needed 10 innings to do it. In Arizona, Diamondbacks take care of it in regulation.
22: Here's the 1-0. And Marte swings. High drive. Left field. Game. Set.
23: Unbelievable. Marte's still working his way towards first base. He is fired up.
0: Arizona Sports 98-7. Marte, game-winning three-run homer with 2 outs in the ninth to beat the Giants 5-3. Arizona trailed 3-1 going to the ninth. Adrian Del Castillo had a 2-out RBI single that cut the deficit to 3-2. Then a catcher's interference call, and the Diamondbacks wind up with the win. Arizona goes for the 3-game sweep on Wednesday. You know, you got to be quick to get an inside the park home run. For a grand slam, you got to have 3 quick guys in front of you.
22: Set for McClain. Here's the pitch. Swing a fly ball deep left center field. Chasing back Taylor to the warning track. He will leap. Morabito leaps and it's off his glove. They don't know where it is. This might be an inside the park home run. 3 runs have scored. 1 is circling the bases. The throw home is not in time. It's now 5-4 New York.
0: Nationals Radio Network. Nationals continue to rally. They beat the Mets 9-6. Nationals joining the Diamondbacks as only teams with multiple wins this season in games where they trailed by at least 5. Nats beat the Mets on Tuesday. Dodgers and Padres.
1: Freeman swings and hits one high in the air to deep right field. This game is tied. Freddie Freeman with his second home run of the game. And now we got a brand new game tied at 4.
0: And it would ultimately be the Dodgers game. A 5-4 win over the Padres. AM 570. LA Sports Dodgers have won 6 of their last 7. And with the win, they move back into first place in the NL West by a half game over those Padres, who have their 4-game win streak come to an end. They are now 11-6 in divisional games this season. Down to the final 4. Getting underway on Wednesday. That's next. 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
3: The record came to an end April 4th, 2001. Since then, the Boston Red Sox set the new Major League Baseball record with 794 straight sellouts between 2003 and 2013. The historic sellout run for the Indians spanned over parts of seven seasons in which the team won five straight AL Central titles and made two World Series appearances. 2,123 days, 19.3 million tickets, 455. A number we all know.
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0: 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Hockey returns to the ice on Wednesday. Golden Knights, Avs from Denver, Western Conference Final. Avs are 8-1 in their nine postseason games. Hurricanes are 8-0. They have swept through the first two rounds of the Stanley Cup playoffs, and they open up with Montreal on Thursday in the Eastern Conference. ESPN analyst TJ Oshie.
7: At this point in the playoffs, I'm not going to put anyone in front of Colorado. When they are on their game, I don't think anyone else looks like them. They just have a way of absolutely dominating, coming at you with their entire lineup. Carolina, I've even said from the beginning, they weren't even in my top five power rankings coming into the playoffs, and only because I played against these guys, I know how they play, and it seems like they play a playoff style game all year, and I get worried about them getting a little bit tired. Well, now they have a potential of having 10 plus days off. They've won eight games in a row. They haven't lost yet. So now they have to win me over. Also Rob Brind'Amour, who I respect a ton, as a player and as a coach, obviously is very good at getting through his message through to his team. Everyone plays the same. You hear their best players talking about checking for chances. How many offensive players, top offensive players in the league, do you hear talking like that? Not many. And so Rod does a great job with those guys. And that right now, I think they're absolutely, in my eyes, the favorite in the East, but I just can't put them over Colorado just yet.
0: Final four in the NHL and game one coming up on Wednesday. WNBA, Tempo and Mercury.
8: It's getting physical out there. It's getting chippy. The tight game, a minute and a half left. Everyone's going to play really intense. Mabry. Catch and shoot. She's good.
0: Toronto getting the bucket there. And they beat the Mercury 98-90. TSN with the call. As the Tempo becomes the fifth team in WNBA history with at least 95 points in three of their first five games in a season. First team to do so within a franchise's first five games. Brittany Sykes, 31 points. Mabry had 30. First teammates in WNBA history to each record 30 in a single game during the franchise's first season. First teammates to do it since Asia Wilson and Jackie Young in last year. Only instance in 2025. 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
9: The 2-0. High fly ball, right field. Sanchez back on the track at the wall. See ya. A home run from Ben Rice. A two-run shot. And the Yankees lead 5-3.
10: Ben Rice, and he said it's not just the Aaron Judge show anymore. His 16th of the year, some kind of year he is having.
0: So it's added on the YES Network. Ben Rice, 16th homer of the season alongside Aaron Judge. They become the second duo for the Yankees with 16 homers in the first 50 games of a season. Mantle and Barrett did it for the Yankees in 1956. Yankees a 5-4 win over the Blue Jays on Tuesday. Toronto now 3-8 against the AL East this season. They've lost all five games in the division on the road. Yankees, meanwhile, have won 11 of their last 12 at home. Brewers and Cubs.
22: 3-1.
1: And Terang, a high fly ball left center field. PCA's back at the track, and it is gone. Bryce Terang, a two-run blast. There's that insurance the Brewers were looking for.
0: 620 WTMJ. Brewers get the insurance, and they get the win. 5-2 over the Cubs, who've now lost four straight, tied for their longest skid of the season. Three four-game losing streaks for the Cubs in 2026. They're 2-8 in their last 10. Brewers are 10-2 in their last 12. Best record in baseball since May 6th. They move into first place in the NL Central, half game ahead of the Cubs. Athletics putting up double digits on the Angels.
6: Oh, one pitch is drilled down the right field line. That's going to get down. That's a hit. Extra bases rolling into the corner. McNeil has scored. Langler is to third. They're going to wave him around, and he will score. It's become a huge night for Nick Kurtz. Five RBIs, three hits. That's a two-base hit down the right field line, and an 11-4 lead for the A's.
0: Talk 650 KSTE. It'd be a 14-6 win for the Athletics. Season high 14 runs for the A's as they snap a three-game losing streak and maintain their lead in the American League West. Nick Kurtz, 3-for-5, a season high 5 RBI. He has reached base safely in 42 consecutive games, longest streak in baseball this season. A's putting up double digits. So do the Rangers.
11: And that brings up Brandon Nimmo. And Nimmo swings and drives one deep to center. That turns McCarthy around. He's still going back. He leaps at the wall, and it's gone. Brandon Nimmo cranks one out of here. His fifth home run of the year, and it's now 7-0 in favor of Texas.
0: Texas goes on to a 10-0 win over the Rockies as they get the shutout, seventh shutout this season, most in Major League Baseball. 10-0 shutout, tied for their largest shutout win over the last three seasons. 105.3 The Fan with the call for the Rockies. 35th time being shut out since 2024, most in baseball over that span. Offense for both the A's and the Rangers as they both put up double digits. It was pitching for Cincinnati.
11: Burns, home of the 0-2. Man, that's exactly what they do. Pull him away with a high heater up and out of the zone. Mundo Sosa chased him up there. 8 strikeouts now for Burns and 4 in a row. Burns has struck out 5 of the last 6 batters he's faced.
0: 700 WLW as the Reds beat the Phillies 4-1. Chase Burns, 9 strikeouts, most in a game without a walk in his career. Burns becoming the first Reds pitcher age 23 or younger with a sub-2 ERA in the first 10 games of the season. Rallying from almost 24 down, that's next. It's ESPN Radio.
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1: Dodgers beat the Padres and retake the lead in the NL West. Chiefs wide receiver Rashee Rice has to serve jail time for a probation violation. Jason Kidd is out as coach of the Dallas Mavericks. Cavaliers were this close to a game one win on the road, but the Knicks had something to say about that.
2: Over the last 12 minutes, final 7 minutes of regulation and the 5 minutes of overtime, Knicks outscore the Cavs 44-11.
3: It feels worse than that, Mike.
1: Mike Breen, Richard Jefferson on ESPN. Cavs coming off consecutive seven-game series, opening round against Toronto and then knocking off the top-seeded Pistons in the conference semis. And in game one of the Eastern Conference Finals, they blow a 22-point fourth-quarter lead in New York. Knicks had been resting since closing out their sweep of the Sixers back on May 10th. And from up 22 in the fourth, Cavs lose by 11 in overtime. Cleveland coach Kenny Atkinson.
4: Yeah, you know, if my only regret, and this, you know, this can happen when you get a little fatigue, I think it just stopped moving. I mean, we were pinging the ball all over the place, great ball movement, and then it just got a little stagnant, and I told

0: guys. I said, we played great basketball the majority of the game. Just the ball stuck at the end there a little bit. Got to keep trusting the pass. And then, but I'll also say we got a ton of great looks that didn't go in. So we'll look at it. I think decisions got to be better, especially when we get fatigued. Sometimes we, you know, we tend to want to, you know, put our heads down too much. Just got to find the open guy.
1: Ultimately, it's a 115-104 Knicks win in overtime. Jalen Brunson, 38 in the win. Cavs see 29 from Donovan Mitchell. Mitchell, though, made his last shot with just under 8.5 minutes to go in the fourth quarter. How do you move on from that one?
2: I mean, it's no different than playing a solid game in Toronto and RJ Barrett hits the shot that goes all the way to the top. It's the same as one loss. They're bad. We've had some tough ones, but it's one loss. It's not like that loss, you know, gives them two or three games, right? It's one. So we have an opportunity to come back here in 2 days and steal one here. And that's really all it is. You know, if you allow yourself to go down that path, you won't be ready for game two. So that's pretty much the mindset.
1: It's one loss, but are all losses created equally? To the crew at Inside the NBA, Shaq, Kenny Smith, Charles Barkley.
3: I don't like to get on TV and say people choked, but that was a damn choke job.
4: Oh, what you gonna say?
3: I'm gonna say it now. I'm very selective when I say that. With the cap, I don't understand.
4: What makes you choke and what makes you lose the game?
3: Okay, so they had a 20-point lead.
5: 22,
3: okay. And they just started going, milking the clock. Like, you know, like a prevent offense.
6: Not only that, Chuck, I don't think they had great use of timeouts because, you know, me and Chuck was in this
3: scream timeout, yes.
6: All timeouts, so, you know, they allowed.
3: He let the league go from 20 to like six, and it never called the timeout. But my problem was, if you go back and looked in the beginning, the ball was moving. Everybody was getting wide open shot. You go back and look at the first 6 or 8 minutes of that fourth quarter, they were just going one-on-one. They were, the shot clock was on their back every single time. And Kenny should have called timeout sooner. Listen, like I said.
5: We knew you didn't.
3: I give Brunson a lot of credit. He was fantastic. The other guy shipped in. But that was a damn gag job right there.
5: You tell me from experience, do some losses take more out of you than others? And is this one of those for the Cleveland Cavaliers?
7: Well, when you're in the Western Conference Finals, I wouldn't say it takes more out of you. But you realize
5: when you're
7: that
5: up 22 in their gym.
7: Yeah, I mean, the only reason I can only talk from experience. And experience, you know, actually, the guy sitting next to me, we had two games where we were up 20 and they beat us both times. The first two games of the series, we came back and actually won the series. But it, when you say it takes it out of you, it only takes it out of you if you don't feel you got up the correct way. We felt we had played the correct way, and we just couldn't sustain it. We just had to figure out a way to sustain it. But I look at Cleveland, the offense didn't initiate with Donovan Mitchell in the last 8 minutes of the game. It initiated with James Harden and or Merrill and or anyone else. And so now you don't have to double team off the start of the play. So that's why the ball didn't move. So when he was initiating the play, they were double teaming him off the pick and rolls, which makes the ball move.
6: Yeah. To answer your question, Ernie, when you're a good team and you start off on the road, the goal is to get one on the road. Okay, you're up 22. We know how we got up 22. We lost the game. Can't have your heads down. You have to come back and play well the next game. You see coaches and, you know, the players talking about how they miss shots. So they're upset that they, you know, lost the game, but, you know, they're focusing on shots. They really didn't shoot the ball well in the second half, but you don't really get down on yourself when you're a good team. You're up 22. Fans went crazy in New York. We let one get away, but the goal is to at least get one on the road so they still have another chance to do that in game two.
3: And I disagree with both of them. This was a bad loss because now the Knicks feel like they stole one.
5: At home.
3: At home. They like, wait a minute, guys. They should have won that game. We got away with one, and now they're going to come out. Like, they hadn't played basketball in all those days. You know they're going to come out. That's all Coach Brown going to talk about the next 48 hours.
7: No, you're saying from a Knicks perspective, but if you were Cleveland.
3: Oh, Cleveland's down. I'm saying I'm still
7: deflated?
3: Cleveland's got to be deflated. They can say anything they want to. They're going to put on the smooth front. And let me tell you, that next game is huge.
6: After one game?
3: Yeah, no. But I'm saying all losses are not created the same. That was a bad loss.
1: And the Cavs are still in New York ahead of game two, which is coming up Thursday. So they'll be immersed in all of this for the next couple of days. Game two Thursday, game two of the Western Conference Finals tonight. Spurs do take game one on the road in Oklahoma City in double overtime. Every game from here on out, conference finals, NBA finals is here on ESPN Radio, presented by Gusto. Right now, SportsCenter all night. Cavs were in position to take the series opener on the road. They don't. In the West, Spurs were in position to take the series opener on the road. They do. As for adjustments for the Thunder, ESPN analyst Danny Green.
8: I'm starting with Wemby. Like, you got to find a way to keep him away from the basket. Like, he's getting offensive rebounds, putbacks, dunks. He outscored them because he had dunks and layups. And he only shot two threes. It's easier said than done. Not everybody can do it. Some people can coach it. But, I know people are against putting big men on him, but you got to put a bigger body on him at times.
9: Would you put Chet on him?
8: I would put Chet on some. But, again, you don't want to put somebody – you want to put somebody that wants to be on him. I don't know if Chet wants to guard him. I think Chet rather be weak side and block shots.
10: So you say Chet's scared.
8: I'm not saying that. I'm just saying he'd rather be weak side. I wouldn't mind putting the small on him, putting Hartenstein on him some, and then Chet in doses. Like, mix it up. You can't give any superstar a steady diet of anything.
10: Yeah.
8: So I'm thinking of the guards did a great job on him for the most part, but it's a second chance rebounds, and that's because he's so close to the rim. You got to have a weak side guy rebounding and helping, you know, not Wemby get the second putback on his original shot.
11: I know I'm a mere person, panelist here, just talking about grown men that are amazing, but there's no way at this level that I would not be – like, if I'm Chet, I'm like, give me Wemby. Give me him.
10: Yeah.
11: You know, Wemby wants him. In return, give me Wemby.
10: Yeah.
11: And the help side can come. Caruso's so good with putting his hands on the ball and coming when Wemby turns. Like, let the little guys help you instead of you help the little guys. Because when the little guy is guarding Victor Wembanyama, he's like, I'm going to, respectfully, I'm going to go and camp out on the paint. And then that's forcing Wemby's best version of basketball playing inside and out.
10: Yeah.
11: So he was parked in the paint, and that's the last place you want him.
12: I think the strategy is to have Chet as the secondary defender. Again, Victor comes in to this series. He was shooting 54% in the playoffs coming into this game. He goes 9 of 19 in regulation. I understand in overtime that that's where it got bad, but we just saw they're 5 of 17 on open threes. They go 8 of 17. This is a different story. Victor is 9 of 19. They can live with 9 of 19. They can survive 9 of 19. They can survive 27.
8: I think 9 of 19
10: they're not
8: is still
10: surviving,
8: pretty good, though.
10: But they're not surviving the matchup problems that happen. So when you have a little guard on Wemby, now y'all have to tilt. Your defense has changed. Now you have wide open passes, available-ass passes that should not be available.
12: This is number one defense in the league. They are deployed all over the place.
10: Mm-hmm.
12: Okay, Chet definitely has got to play better. There's no doubt at both ends. Chet and Victor are designed to go against each other. That is
9: for a long time.
12: Yes,
9: they've done this.
12: But it is not going to be Russell and Wilt. That's just not going to be the way it is. That's not going to be the way it is. You want to argue that it needs to happen more? I'll give you that. If you want to argue that in overtime,
10: certain possessions.
12: If they're going to camp down on Shea like they are, they're going to devote 2.5 defenders
9: right
12: to him. Chet's got to be better offensively.
1: Brian Windhorst, Sinead Ogumike, Danny Green. As the West seeing game two coming up on Wednesday. SportsCenter all night, ESPN Radio. Coaching change in Dallas. Jason Kidd out as coach of the Mavs after 5 seasons. The team calling it a mutual decision. Kidd has 4 years, more than $40 million remaining on his contract. He'd been extended during the Mavs' run to the finals in 24. And then again prior to last season when they shot down the Knicks' request to interview Kidd. Sources say Kidd wanted to be promoted to president of basketball ops after GM Nico Harrison was fired in November, but team ownership told him months ago, no. Now Kidd is out. ESPN analyst Kendrick Perkins.
13: Well, this was way past due. This relationship had been run this course. J. Kidd wanted out of Dallas last year once they traded Luka. He's not a coach that's with the rebuilding. He's a coach that wants to win championships. And so when you think about where they're headed, they traded Anthony Davis. Yes, he done an outstanding job for us building up and putting Cooper Flagg in the right position. But J. Kidd is a coach that wants to win now. He is not looking in the near future or looking down the line 5 or 6 years from now. And so he wanted to go his own separate ways, and rightfully so. And I'm going to say this. J. Kidd is just the first domino to fall. I wouldn't be surprised in the next 2 to 3 weeks if we see some more movement in that Mavericks organization for us a guy named Kyrie Irving.
1: Several members of the basketball operations department were also part of Tuesday's house cleaning in Dallas. SportsCenter all night, ESPN Radio. Football Chiefs receiver Rashee Rice sentenced to serve 30 days in jail after testing positive for marijuana, violation of the terms of his probation.

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1: Ability, whatever else, but this certainly sets them back. There might be some real league disciplinary action again. So at this point, you say it's a slap on the wrist, but it actually could be more than that.
2: Meanwhile, teams going through their offseason workouts this time of year, like the Ravens, although missing on Tuesday, quarterback Lamar Jackson, new Ravens coach Jesse Minter.
3: Lamar's been one of our leaders of the offseason program, and a couple things going on yesterday and today, and do expect him to be back soon. We've had some great conversations. Know when he's going to be back, and again, I'll probably leave those between me and Lamar.
2: Lamar Jackson not there Tuesday for OTAs. ESPN's Jeremy Fowler.
4: The Ravens are not overly concerned. In fact, Jackson's attendance so far this season has been better than it was a year ago, where he missed several OTA sessions. So they believe he's going to be back soon, that this isn't really a boycott situation. However, when it comes to his contract, they do seem to be in a bit of an impasse, because the Ravens wanted this done. They've been clear publicly and privately that they want to extend Jackson, who has 2 years left on his contract. That hasn't happened yet, and I have talked to some people around the league who wonder, does Lamar want to get through this year, go ball out in 2026? The market's going to go up, because you have a lot of young quarterbacks next offseason who will be eligible for contract extensions, like the Drake Mays, Jaden Daniels, Caleb Williams. He could up those players with a new deal and up his value. So they're going to have a couple months here between now and camp to try to hammer out a long-term deal for Jackson.
2: League meetings, meanwhile, continuing this week as well. And among the moves, Super Bowl 64, landing in Nashville, Commissioner Roger Goodell.
5: Congratulations to Nashville, not just the Titans, but to the entire community of Nashville. I think our history goes back to the Super Bowl, to the draft in 2019, which was a remarkable event for us, changed the future of the draft. Arguably changed the future of the Titans and the community. And I think this is the next great step in a remarkable football journey and a great community in Nashville. We can't wait to be there. We're happy to officially announce that Minnesota will host the draft in 2028. Again, congratulations to the community, to the Wolf family who worked so hard for this, and the entire Vikings organization.
2: Minnesota gets the draft. Nashville gets Super Bowl 64, 2030. Super Bowl this coming season, of course, in L.A. It's on ESPN. Then the Super Bowl makes stops in Atlanta and Las Vegas and Nashville. How do you bounce back from that? That's next. SportsCenter All Night continues. It's ESPN Radio.
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10: As families head into summer travel season, there's one thing many people forget to plan for. What happens if someone gets sick when you're away from home? Joining us now is Dr. Peter McCullough with some smart ways to be prepared before summer begins. Doctor, summer is supposed to be relaxing, but travel can come with surprises. So why is summer a time when families should think ahead medically?
11: Because there's always stress about getting sick on a trip and then ending up in the urgent care.
10: What are some of the most common issues that families will run into during these summer trips from a medical standpoint?
11: Various forms of food poisoning or traveler's diarrhea, getting viral upper respiratory tract infections that get too far along and they become a bacterial secondary infection like a bronchitis, then of course usual things like bladder infections, yeast infections.
10: So what do you recommend people do before they leave on their trip?
11: Everybody should consider having a medical emergency kit. 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
1: 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College tournament action on the diamond. SEC baseball tournament seeing Vanderbilt, Tennessee, LSU all advancing with wins in their opening games. Ditto for Missouri, which gets its first win in the SEC tournament since 2017. On the big diamond, the big league diamond, White Sox a 2-1 win over the Mariners. Chicago's won 8 of its last 10.
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1: Red Sox picking up a win in Kansas City. Jaron Duran going yard for the first time this month. WEEI.
3: Pitch is ripped high and deep down the right field line. If it's fair, it's out of here. It is fair and gone. 3-run homer for Duran. The Red Sox erupt in the ninth, and it is 6-1 in Kansas City.
0: Number four.
1: To Arizona, Diamondbacks ending things with one swing. 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
4: Here's the 1-0, and Marte swings. High drive, left field, game, set, match!
5: Unbelievable. Marte's still working his way towards first base. He is fired up.
0: Number three.
1: Hitting a big three, not just reserved for the ballpark. There were a couple in New York as the Knicks staged that massive comeback in game one against the Cavs.
6: Brunson gets it at the midcourt line.
7: I think you've got to start trapping him, Dave. Like, he's beating you single-handedly.
6: Going against Harden, behind the back dribble, fires a three from the right side. You bet! Jalen Brunson can't be stopped right now. It's a five-point game with 3.5 to go.
0: Number two.
1: Back to baseball. Washington rallies to beat the Mets, getting a rarity in the process. Our buddy Dave Jagler on the Nationals radio network.
4: Set for McClain. Here's the pitch. Swing a fly ball deep left center field. Chasing back Taylor to the warning track. He will leap. Morabito leaps and it's off his glove. They don't know where it is. This might be an inside the park home run. Three runs have scored. What a circle in the bases. The throw home is not in time. Wood with a head first slide has an inside the park grand slam home run. He brings them all in, including himself. They're going crazy here at Nationals Park. It's now 5-4 New York.
0: Number one.
1: We heard the three-run walk-off that happened in Arizona. That was in the ninth inning. In St. Louis, an extra inning blast to send folks home. Cardinals Radio Network.
8: Montgomery working from the stretch. The pitch to Herrera is hit deep to left field.

0: fourth of their four homers on Tuesday. There was also the Knicks rally. They win in overtime as well. From about the 8-minute mark of the fourth quarter and through overtime, Donovan Mitchell and James Harden had 3 points, a combined 1-for-10 shooting, missing all 5 3-point attempts. ESPN analyst Kendrick Perkins.
1: Well, one, you got to give a lot of credit to Mike Brown, because this new offensive system that he's put in, especially, you know, at the start of the Atlanta series where Carl Anthony Towns is running that point forward, you have so much spacing, right? Mm-hmm. And that allows Jalen Brunson to go to work and get those isolations. And it's hard to send a double team because now they have so much spacing and they have so much shooting on the floor, especially with Carl Anthony Towns. But then they hung their hats on the defensive side of the basketball, right? We give a lot of credit to the Knicks for being a good offensive team, but they've been great this postseason defensively, and I got to tip my hat to them because they've been getting stops when they need to get stops, and they've been hanging their hats on the defensive side.
2: They're down 22, and they can't make a bucket, man. When you're on the right side of it, it feels great, but Cleveland could just, I can't imagine what that feeling is like. When did you think it could happen?
1: Well, the biggest thing is when you're on the road, you want to keep the crowd out of the game. And once we saw the crowd get rowdy, and all of a sudden you started to see the energy in the arena and the guys on the floor started to get life, you knew that they had an opportunity to win that basketball game. And all of a sudden, you know, role players, Landry Shamet, they played better at home. And we started to see Mikal Bridges. He got stops. He got timely buckets, hitting big-time threes along with Big Body Brunson, do what he does best, and that's being one of the best closers in the game.
2: They went after Harden, didn't they?
1: Oh, I was waiting on that. Again, when the pressure is on, we watch Harden and the Cleveland Cavaliers fold like clean sheets. And I got to give a lot of blame to Harden and Kenny Atkinson. One, for having Harden on the floor. Like, he was a defensive liability for them all in that fourth quarter.
0: Brunson hitting 7 of 8 shots in the fourth quarter in overtime when defended by James Harden. Harden after the loss.
3: James, where's the team's mentality after a game like this? Obviously, you're going to lose games in the postseason, but to be up so big, so late, how is it harder to flush a game like this?
4: No, you know, we're a super confident team. You know, obviously, we understand. You know, we literally led one step away, but, we got a lot of positives out of this game. You know what I mean? So we just watched them, figure out what we can correct, and, put an entire game together.
0: Harden 15 points on 5 of 16 shooting and 6 turnovers. Cavs 0-6 this postseason when he has more turnovers than made shots. 8-1 when he has more shots than turnovers. Cavs are now 2-7 on the road this postseason. The two wins coming at Detroit in the conference semis. Knicks take game 1 of their conference finals. They'll host game 2 Thursday. Western Conference Finals playing game 2 tonight in Oklahoma City. More reaction to the East coming up next. SportsCenter All Night continues. It's ESPN Radio.
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17: Brunson drives right side, gets all the way to the basket. Reverse layup, good on the left side of the rim. And the Knicks take the lead. 14-13, a timeout on the floor.
7: The Dallas Mavericks are on the search for a new head man.
18: This is the front office and the ownership group of the Dallas Mavericks saying, you know what? Anything that was attached to Luka, we are detaching from this organization.
7: How do the Thunder bounce back after a game one loss?
19: Shai Gilgeous-Alexander is not going to wait for the game to come to him. He's not going to try to get teammates involved. Things going to change in game two.
7: Plus, we look around all the action from the major leagues.
20: The pitch to Michael swung on, drilled to deep center on the Georgia Lottery home run jackpot inning. That ball is gone. Tie game, Michael Harris.
21: Max, we're going to get this out of the way before we go any further. 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
22: I just said, that's a good-looking man right there. 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
23: It's only weird. 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
22: Thank you,
23: 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I appreciate the
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22: 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Yeah.
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0: Anything you can do, I can do better. 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Conference finals underway in the NBA this week. Monday, the West came out of the gates with a classic game one for Spurs and Thunder. San Antonio getting 41 from Victor Wembanyama in that double overtime win on the road. Tuesday, in the East, the conference says, hold my beer. Game one, Cavs-Knicks at Madison Square Garden. We'll just jump right to the fourth quarter.
17: Front court, left side, Schroeder shovels to Wade. Schroeder has it back. Mitchell, right side, a three is up. Pitch good! It is 92-71 Cleveland at the eight-minute mark.
0: Cavaliers dominating on the road and in control. They went to the fourth quarter with a 14-point lead, extended it to 22 with less than 8 minutes to go. According to ESPN Analytics, at that point, the Knicks were looking at a 0.1% win probability.
24: So you're telling me there's a chance.
0: Down 22 in the fourth. Not much of a chance, but yeah, there's a chance.
17: Top of the circle, Brunson drives. Stops 12-footer up. Good for Brunson. It's

0: 44-84 with 4:45 left. Brunson gets it at the midcourt line.
1: I think you've got to start trapping him, Dave. Like, he's beating you single-handedly.
0: Going against Harden, behind the back dribble, fires a three from the right side. You bet! Jalen Brunson can't be stopped right now. It's a five-point game with 3.5 to go. And Obi straight on, throws to the right wing. Shamet puts it up. And it falls. It hit the rim twice and dropped in to tie it up at 99 with 40 seconds left.
2: Knicks all the way back from down 22. Cavs would retake the lead, but Brunson again.
0: Brunson right side. 23 seconds left. Drives, gets past Harden. Floater off the backboard is good. And the game is tied again with 101 with 19 seconds left.
2: Monday, Spurs and Thunder went to overtime. Tied at 101. Tuesday, Cavs and Knicks go to overtime. Tied at 101.
0: Brunson with the basketball, defended by Harden. Let's see if he looks to take him to the goal again. He'll back away to the midcourt stripe, puts it on the floor, gets past him easily. Middle of the lane, floater, of course! Brunson again, 36 for Brunson, destroying James Harden. And Towns gets it across to Brunson, left side, swing to the right wing, Shamet puts it up, hits a three! It's a 9-point Knick lead with a minute 49 to go in overtime. The Knicks come storming back in the largest playoff comeback win since 1970. They go from trailing by 22 to winning by 11 in overtime, 115-104.
2: Knicks entering Tuesday. They knew the teams trailing by at least 22 in the fourth quarter of a playoff game were 1-594. But the Knicks outscore the Cavs 44-11 over the final 12 minutes and 49 seconds of the game. Fourth quarter and overtime. And they win it 115-104. Holding serve on their own court for game one. Jalen Brunson, 38 points, 15 of 29 from the floor. He spoke with our Lisa Salters.
3: Jalen, you guys were down 22 points with 7:40 to go. Just how did you guys get this one back?
4: Find a way. I don't have an answer for you.
3: 40, you guys outscored them since that point, 44-11. That's the last seven and a half in the fourth quarter and overtime. Just what was different? What started working for you guys?
4: We got some stops. They kept fighting, kept believing. Just kept chipping away. You know, they were playing great basketball, and just found a way. I really don't have an answer.
3: I mean, once again, you put the team on your back in that fourth quarter to get the game to overtime. You went on your own personal run. Just what was that feeling like for you when you were in that zone?
4: I'll realize after the fact. But I'm just happy we found a way to win. We kept believing in each other, taking the shots, kept running. My teammates got to believe in me, my coaches. It's all credit to them.
3: I know it's the first 1-4, and this is one game, and you like to keep it right here. But what does a comeback win like this, what can it do for a team?
4: We can still learn from a win. We didn't play our best, obviously, until the end, but we can still learn from a win. We got a lot of work to do.
2: Jalen Brunson had 24 points in the second half and overtime, including 11 straight for the Knicks in the fourth quarter as they rally for the win. Cavs are now 28-2 this season when entering the fourth quarter with a double-digit lead, both of the losses to the Knicks. Game one of the Eastern Conference Finals goes to the Knicks. We heard it right here, NBA on ESPN Radio. Dave Pasch, Doris Burke have the call. Back to Madison Square Garden. Dave.
0: Thank you, Jay. One of the greatest come-from-behind wins in the history of the NBA playoffs as the Knicks trailed by 22 in the fourth and win by 11 in overtime. How do you put this one in perspective, Doris, what we witnessed here tonight from the Knicks and in particular from Jalen Brunson?
1: You know, when you think of dynamic middle-of-the-floor players in the modern era of NBA basketball, you think LeBron James, you think Giannis Antetokounmpo, and it's all about their size and athleticism, physicality and strength. You do not necessarily think about Jalen Brunson as a dynamic middle-of-the-floor player. But tonight, this game swung on his ability to stay balanced emotionally, keep working the game, and then finally, in the fourth quarter, that young man who's all NBA and turned himself into a legit one of the best players in the game, took command on a variety of shots. Driving left, driving right, getting to the mid-range, using footwork, the three-pointer. He just was so patient all night. And then when the doubles came, getting off the ball, letting the game come to him. Just a special performance. And again, Dave, the Knicks' fourth quarter defense was at a different level entirely. They have been the second best defense in the playoffs, and I thought it showed in the fourth quarter. And the Cavaliers, boy, you had a 22-point edge. You said it leading up to the game. This team has been criticized for at times being soft. Well, you just wilted under extraordinary pressure here, and now have got to find your footing in the next 48 hours.
5: I was going to ask you about that because you could look at this one of two ways. If you're Cleveland, you'd say, you know what? We were exhausted. Back-to-back seven-game series. No breaks. We came in here and had a big lead, and we did not close it out, but we should feel good that we can compete with this team. Or you could say, we blew it. We had an opportunity to take game one, and we did something we've done a lot this year. We were not strong when we needed to be strong.
1: Tonight gave evidence to me that the competitive toughness of the New York Knicks is worthy of the position they now occupy. 1-0 with a chance to go up 2-0 on Thursday night. If you are the Cleveland Cavaliers, you believe that the force you played with and the toughness that you showed in winning two game sevens, including a dominant one on the road against Detroit to get here, you've got to find that team again. And you do that by playing with extraordinary force and putting today in the rearview mirror. It doesn't matter. It's on to the next in the NBA. Cavs have got to find a way.
5: Final score, Knicks 115, the Cavs 104 in overtime. For Doris Burke, I'm Dave Pasch right here in your home for the NBA, ESPN Radio, and the ESPN app. Now let's go back to Jay Reynolds in the studio.
2: All right, Dave, the Cavs losing in overtime. Donovan Mitchell, 29 points, made his last shot with 8 minutes and 19 seconds to go in the fourth quarter.
6: We didn't close it out. We got to clean up on film and go from there. It's one loss. I don't know if y'all can y'all hear me. It's one loss. It's a bad loss, but all we can do is go back and watch the film and fix it. It's one game. We could have lost by 40. Still would have been 1-0. So we just watched the film. We played, you know, pretty solid for three quarters or so. We'll make adjustments and go from there.
2: Cavs had the lead, and a big lead, but Knicks rally and take the series opener at home. Game two Thursday. Wednesday, game two of the Western Conference Finals. Spurs opening the series with a win Monday in game one in Oklahoma City. Victor Wembanyama, 41 points, 24 rebounds in that win. Shai Gilgeous-Alexander fresh off winning his second straight MVP, 24 points in the loss, missing 16 of his 23 shots from the floor. ESPN's Tim McMahon.
7: SGA held up that MVP trophy during the pregame ceremony. He holds himself to that standards. He put it real plain and simple. I've got to be better, especially against a team of this caliber. And it is not, it's a lot easier said than done. Victor Wembanyama deserves a ton of credit for SGA's struggles, in addition to the point of attack defenders, but especially with Wimby. Your SGA says, attacking him, you have to be smart, you have to be patient, but you also have to be aggressive. You can't be timid. You can't go in there scared. That's when, as he said, the Spurs are really able to put a stranglehold on the game, so they're trying to figure out pathways to create cracks for him, how to attack him. But again, you have to be aggressive. You have to. He has to play his game and not allow Wimby to dictate.
8: This isn't the first time, right, that Oklahoma City has lost a game one, even at home, right? I'm thinking the Nuggets, right? They stole the first game of the conference semifinals, and then the Pacers in game one of the finals last year. What can they draw maybe even from those experiences to try to even up this series?
7: Yeah, they're not comfortable in this situation, but they are confident. It is familiar territory, and this team takes a ton of pride in, as Mark Dagenault said, its ability to problem solve throughout the course of a playoff series. Now, obviously, look, the Spurs and Wimby present different levels of problems, but again, they believe they get better throughout the course of a series. They believe, you know, you get stuff on film, they can figure things out. And a big part of that is Shai Gilgeous-Alexander's proven himself in this department. You mentioned game one loss to the Nuggets, game one loss to the Pacers. In both of those game twos after that, he had 34 points, 8 assists, was extremely efficient, and led OKC to win. So they've been there, they've done that. Now they've got to do it against a 62-win Spurs team with a talent unlike anything that we've seen before.
2: Game two tonight in Oklahoma City. Thunder looking to earn a split of the first two on their home court and pull even in the series. We'll have it tonight. Coverage 8 o'clock Eastern here on ESPN Radio and the ESPN app. Right now, SportsCenter all night to the Diamond in St. Louis. Pirates trailed 6-4 in the ninth. They rally and force extra innings. And in the 10th, with the game tied at 6.
9: The winning run is at third base. Montgomery working from the stretch. The pitch to Herrera is hit deep to left field. Herrera has just won it with a walk-off big fly into the Pirates bullpen. And the crowd is going nuts here at Busch Stadium. A three-run home run for Herrera, his fifth of the year. And everybody waiting to meet him at home plate. And the celebration is beginning. The hopping going on at home plate.
2: Cardinals Radio Network, 9-6 the final in 10. Herrera with his first career walk-off hit. Fifth walk-off win this season for the Cardinals. Second most behind the Cubs, who have 6. Walk-off in St. Louis. They needed 10 innings to do it. In Arizona, Diamondbacks take care of it in regulation.
10: Here's the 1-0. And Marte swings. High drive. Left field. Game. Set.
11: Unbelievable. Marte's still working his way towards first base. He is fired up.
2: Arizona Sports 98-7. Marte, game-winning three-run homer with 2 outs in the ninth to beat the Giants 5-3. Arizona trailed 3-1 going to the ninth. Adrian Del Castillo had a 2-out RBI single that cut the deficit to 3-2. Then a catcher's interference call, and the Diamondbacks wind up with the win. Arizona goes for the 3-game sweep on Wednesday. You know, you got to be quick to get an inside the park home run. For a grand slam, you got to have 3 quick guys in front of you.
10: Set for McClain. Here's the pitch. Swinging a fly ball deep left center field. Chasing back Taylor to the warning track. He will leap. Morabito leaps and it's off his glove. They don't know where it is. This might be an inside the park home run. 3 runs have scored. One is circling the bases. The throw home is not in time. One with a head first slide. An inside the park grand slam home run. He brings them all in, including himself. They're going crazy here at Nationals Park. It's now 5-4 New York.
2: Nationals Radio Network. Nationals continue to rally. They beat the Mets 9-6. Nationals joining the Diamondbacks as only teams with multiple wins this season in games where they trailed by at least 5. Nats beat the Mets on Tuesday. Dodgers and Padres.
12: Freeman swings and hits one high in the air to deep right field. This game is tied. Freddie Freeman with his second home run of the game. And now we got a brand new game tied at 4.
2: And it would ultimately be the Dodgers game. A 5-4 win over the Padres. AM 570 LA Sports. Dodgers have won 6 of their last 7. And with the win, they move back into first place in the NL West by a half game over those Padres, who have their 4-game win streak come to an end. They are now 11-6 in divisional games this season. Down to the final 4, getting underway on Wednesday. That's next. 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
13: 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Now the pressure sits squarely on the Thunder in Game 2 at home. 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
19: 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Joining us now is Dr. Peter McCullough with some smart ways to be prepared before summer begins. 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
24: 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Hockey returns to the ice on Wednesday. Golden Knights, Avs from Denver, Western Conference Final. Avs are 8-1 in their 9 postseason games. Hurricanes are 8-0. They have swept through the first 2 rounds of the Stanley Cup playoffs, and they open up with Montreal on Thursday. In the Eastern Conference, ESPN analyst TJ Oshie.
25: At this point in the playoffs, I'm not going to put anyone in front of Colorado. When they are on their game, I don't think anyone else looks like them. They just have a way of absolutely dominating, coming at you with their entire lineup. Carolina, I've even said from the beginning, they weren't even in my top 5 power rankings coming into the playoffs, and only because I played against these guys, I know how they play, and it seems like they play a playoff style game all year, and I get worried about them getting a little bit tired. Well, now they have a potential of having 10 plus days off. They've won 8 games in a row. They haven't lost yet. So now they have to win me over. Also Rob Brind'Amour, who I respect a ton, as a player and as a coach, obviously is very good at getting through his message through to his team. Everyone plays the same. You hear their best players talking about checking for chances. How many offensive players, top offensive players in the league, do you hear talking like that? Not many. And so Rod does a great job with those guys. And at right now, I think they're absolutely, in my eyes, the favorite in the East, but I just can't put them over Colorado just yet.
24: Final four in the NHL and game one coming up on Wednesday. WNBA Tempo and Mercury.
0: It's getting physical out there. It's getting chippy. The tight game, a minute and a half left. Everyone's going to play really intense. Mabry. Catch and shoot. She's good.
24: Toronto getting the bucket there. And they beat the Mercury 98-90 TSN with the call, as the Tempo becomes the fifth team in WNBA history with at least 95 points in 3 of their first 5 games in a season. First team to do so within a franchise's first 5 games. Brittany Sykes, 31 points. Mabry had 30. First teammates in WNBA history to each record 30 in a single game during the franchise's first season. First teammates to do it since Asia Wilson and Jackie Young in last year. Only instance in 2025. 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
1: The 2-0. High fly ball, right field. Sanchez back. On the track, at the wall, see ya. A home run from Ben Rice. A 2-1 shot. And the Yankees lead 5-3.
3: Well, Ben Rice, as we said, it's not just the Aaron Judge show anymore. His 16th of the year. Some kind of year he is having.
24: That was added on the YES Network. Ben Rice, 16th homer of the season alongside Aaron Judge. They become the second duo for the Yankees with 16 homers in the first 50 games of a season. Mantle and Barrett did it for the Yankees in 1956. Yankees a 5-4 win over the Blue Jays on Tuesday. Toronto now 3-8 against the AL East this season. They've lost all 5 games in the division on the road. Yankees, meanwhile, have won 11 of their last 12. At home. Brewers and Cubs.
4: 3-1. And Terang, a high fly ball left center field. PCA's back at the track, and it is gone. Bryce Terang, a 2-run blast. There's that insurance the Brewers were looking for.
24: 620 WTMJ. Brewers get the insurance, and they get the win. 5-2 over the Cubs, who've now lost 4 straight, tied for their longest skid of the season. 3-4 game losing streaks for the Cubs in 2026. They're 2-8 in their last 10. Brewers are 10-2 in their last 12. Best record in baseball since May 6th. They move into first place in the NL Central, half game ahead of the Cubs. Athletics putting up double digits on the Angels.
5: Oh, one pitch is drilled down the right field line. That's going to get down. That's a hit. Extra bases rolling into the corner. McNeil has scored. Langiller is to third. They're going to wave him around, and he will score. It's become a huge night for Nick Kurtz. 5 RBIs, 3 hits. That's a 2-base hit down the right field line, and an 11-4 lead for the A's.
24: Talk 650 KSTE. It'd be a 14-6 win for the Athletics. Season high 14 runs for the A's as they snap a 3-game losing streak and maintain their lead in the American League West. Nick Kurtz, 3-for-5, a season high 5 RBI. He has reached base safely in 42 consecutive games, longest streak in baseball this season. A's putting up double digits. So do the Rangers.
6: And that brings up Brandon Nimmo. And Nimmo swings and drives one deep to center. That turns McCarthy around. He's still going back. He leaps at the wall, and it's gone. Brandon Nimmo cranks one out of here. His 5th home run of the year, and it's now 7-0 in favor of Texas.
24: Texas goes on to a 10-0 win over the Rockies as they get the shutout, 7th shutout this season, most in Major League Baseball. 10-0 shutout, tied for their largest shutout win over the last 3 seasons. 105.3 The Fan with the call for the Rockies. 35th time being shut out since 2024. Most in baseball over that span. Offense for both the A's and the Rangers as they both put up double digits. It was pitching for Cincinnati.
6: Burns, home of the 0-2. And that's exactly what they do. Blew him away with a high heater up and out of the zone. Mundo Sosa chased him up there. 8 strikeouts now for Burns and 4 in a row. Burns has struck out 5 of the last 6 batters he's faced.
2: 700 WLW as the Reds beat the Phillies 4-1. Chase Burns, 9 strikeouts, most in a game without a walk in his career. Burns becoming the first Reds pitcher age 23 or younger with a sub-2 ERA in the first 10 games of the season. Rallying from almost 24 down, that's next. It's ESPN Radio.
23: 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Jordan Alvarez and the Houston Astros roll into Chicago to face Ian Happ and the Cubs. 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
1: Dodgers beat the Padres and retake the lead in the NL West. Chiefs wide receiver Rashee Rice has to serve jail time for a probation violation. Jason Kidd is out as coach of the Dallas Mavericks. Cavaliers were this close to a game one win on the road, but the Knicks had something to say about that.
2: Over the last 12 minutes, final 7 minutes of regulation and the 5 minutes of overtime, Knicks outscore the Caps 44-11.
3: It feels worse than that, Mike.
1: Mike Breen, Richard Jefferson on ESPN. Cavs coming off consecutive seven-game series, opening round against Toronto and then knocking off the top-seeded Pistons in the conference semis. And in game one of the Eastern Conference Finals, they blow a 22-point fourth-quarter lead in New York. Knicks had been resting since closing out their sweep with the Sixers back on May 10th. And from up 22 in the fourth, Cavs lose by 11 in overtime. Cleveland coach Kenny Atkinson.
4: Yeah, you know, if my only regret, and this, you know, this can happen when you get a little fatigue, I think it just stopped moving. I mean, we were pinging the ball all over the place, great ball movement, and then it just got a little stagnant. And I told the guys, I said, we played great basketball the majority of the game, just the ball stuck at the end there a little bit. Got to keep trusting the pass. And then, but I also say we got a ton of great looks that didn't go in. So we'll look at it. I think decisions got to be better, especially when we get fatigued. Sometimes we tend to want to, put our heads down too much. Just got to find the open guy.
1: Ultimately, it's a 115-104 Knicks win in overtime. Jalen Brunson, 38 in the win. Cavs see 29 from Donovan Mitchell. Mitchell, though, made his last shot with just under 8.5 minutes to go in the fourth quarter. How do you move on from that one?
5: I mean, it's no different than playing a solid game in Toronto and RJ Barrett hits the shot that goes all the way to the top. It's the same. It's one loss. They're bad. We've had some tough ones, but it's one loss. It's not like that loss, you know, gives them two or three games, right? It's one. So we have an opportunity to come back here in 2 days and steal one here. And that's really all it is. You know, if you allow yourself to go down that path, you won't be ready for game two. So that's pretty much the mindset.
1: It's one loss, but are all losses created equally? To the crew at Inside the NBA, Shaq, Kenny Smith, Charles Barkley.
6: I don't like to get on TV and say people choked, but that was a damn choke job.
7: Oh, what you gonna say?
6: I'm gonna say it now. I'm very selective when I said it. With the cap, I don't understand.
7: What makes you choke and what makes you lose the game?
6: Okay, so they had a 20-point lead.
8: 22.
6: 22, okay. And they just stopped, they just started going milking the clock, like, you know, like a prevent offense.
9: Not only that, Chuck, I don't think they had great use of timeouts because, you know, me and Chuck was in this
6: scream group, timeout, yes.
9: All timeouts, so, you know, they allowed.
6: He let the league go from 20 to like, yeah, 6 and it never called the timeout. But my problem was, if you go back and looked in the beginning, the ball was moving. Everybody was getting wide open shot. You go back and look at the first 6 or 8 minutes of that fourth quarter, they were just going one-on-one. They were, the shot clock was on their back every single time. And Kenny should have called timeout sooner. Listen, like I said.
8: We knew you didn't.
6: I give Brunson a lot of credit. He was fantastic. The other guy shipped in. But that was a damn gag job right there.
8: You tell me from experience, do some losses take more out of you than others? And is this one of those for the Cleveland Cavaliers?
10: Well, when you're in the Western Conference Finals, I wouldn't say it takes more out of you. You realize
8: when you're
10: that
8: up 22 in their gym.
10: Yeah, I mean, the only reason I can only talk from experience. And the experience, you know, actually, the guy sitting next to me, we had two games where we were up 20 and they beat us both times. The first two games of the series, we came back and actually won the series. But when you say it takes it out of you, it only takes it out of you if you don't feel you got up the correct way. We felt we had played the correct way, and we just couldn't sustain it. We just had to figure out a way to sustain it. But I look at Cleveland, the offense didn't initiate with Donovan Mitchell in the last 8 minutes of the game. It initiated with James Harden and or Merrill and or anyone else. And so now you don't have to double team. off the start of the play. So that's why the ball didn't move. So when he was initiating the play, they were double teaming him off the pick and rolls, which makes the ball move.
9: Yeah. To answer your question, Ernie, when you're a good team and you start off on the road, the goal is to get one on the road. Okay, you're up 22. We know how we got up 22. We lost the game. Can't have your heads down. You have to come back and play well the next game. You see coaches and, you know, the players talking about how they miss shots. So they're upset that they, you know, lost the game, but, you know, they're focusing on shots. They really didn't shoot the ball well in the second half, but you don't really get down on yourself when you're a good team. You're up 22. Fans went crazy in New York. We let one get away, but the goal is to at least get one on the road so they still have another chance to do that in game two.
6: And I disagree with both of them. This was a bad loss because now the Knicks feel like they stole one.
11: At home.
6: At home. They like, wait a minute, guys. They should have won that game. We got away with one, and now they're going to come out. Like, they hadn't played basketball in all those days. You know they're going to come out. That's all Coach Brown going to talk about the next 48 hours.
11: No, you're saying from a Knicks perspective, but if you were Cleveland.
6: Oh, Cleveland's down. I'm saying,
11: feel deflated?
6: Cleveland's got to be deflated. Okay. They can say anything they want to. They're going to put on the smooth front. And let me tell you, that next game is huge.
9: After one game?
6: No. But I'm saying all losses are not created the same. That was a bad loss.
1: And the Cavs are still in New York ahead of game two, which is coming up Thursday. So they'll be immersed in all of this for the next couple of days. Game two Thursday, game two of the Western Conference Finals tonight. Spurs do take game one on the road in Oklahoma City in double overtime. Every game from here on out, Conference Finals, NBA Finals is here on ESPN Radio, presented by Gusto. Right now, SportsCenter all night. Cavs were in position to take the series opener on the road. They don't. In the West, Spurs were in position to take the series opener on the road. They do. As for adjustments for the Thunder, ESPN analyst Danny Green.
12: I'm starting with Wemby. Like, you got to find a way to keep him away from the basket. Like, he's getting offensive rebounds, putbacks, dunks. He outscored them because he had dunks and layups. And he only shot two threes. It's easier said than done. Not everybody can do it. Some people can't coach it. But I know people are against putting big men on him, but you got to put a bigger body on him at times.
13: Would you put Chet on him? That's what
12: I would put Chet on some, but again, you don't want to put somebody, you want to put somebody that wants to be on him. I don't know if Chet wants to guard him. I think Chet rather be weak side and block shots.
14: So you say Chet's scared?
12: I'm not saying that. I'm just saying he'd rather be weak side. I wouldn't mind putting a small on him, putting Hartenstein on him some, and then Chet in doses. Like, mix it up. You can't give any superstar a steady diet of anything.
14: Yeah.
12: So I'm thinking of the guards did a great job on him for the most part, but it's a second chance rebounds, and that's because he's so close to the rim. You got to have a weak side guy rebounding and helping, you know, not Wemby get the second putback on his original shot.
15: I know I'm a mere person, panelist here, just talking about grown men that are amazing, but there's no way at this level that I would not be, like, if I'm Chet, I'm like, give me Wemby. Give
14: yeah.
15: me him.
14: Yeah.
15: You know, I Wemby want wants him. In yeah. return, give me Wemby.
14: Yeah.
15: And the help side can come. Caruso's so good with putting his hands on the ball and coming when Wemby turns. Like, let the little guys help you instead of you help the little guys. Because when the little guy is guarding Victor Wembanyama, he's like, I'm going to, respectfully, I'm going to go and camp out on the paint. And then that's forcing Wemby's best version of basketball playing inside and out.
14: Yeah.
15: So he was parked in the paint, and that's the last place you want him.
16: I think the strategy is to have Chet as the secondary defender. Again, uh-huh. Victor comes in to this series. He was shooting 54% in the playoffs coming into this game. He goes 9 of 19 in regulation. I understand in overtime that that's where it got bad, but we just saw they're 5 of 17 on open threes. They go 8 of 17. This is a different story. Victor is 9 of 19. They can live with 9 of 19. They can survive 9 of 19. They can survive 27.
12: I think 9 of 19 they're not is still
14: surviving,
12: pretty good,
14: though. But they're not surviving the matchup problems that happen. So when you have a little guard on Wemby, now y'all have to tilt. Your defense has changed. Now you have wide open passes, available-ass passes that should not be available.
16: This is number one defense in the league. They are deployed all over the place.
14: Mm-hmm.
16: Okay, Chet definitely has got to play better. There's no doubt at both ends. Chet and Victor are designed to go against each other. That is
13: for a long time.
16: Yes,
13: they've done this.
16: But it is not going to be Russell and Wilt. That's just not going to be the way it is. That's not going to be the way it is. You want to argue that it needs to happen more? I'll give you that. If you want to argue that in overtime,
11: certain possessions.
16: If they're going to camp down on Shea like they are, they're going to devote 2.5 defenders
13: right.
16: to him. Chet's got to be better offensively.
1: Brian Windhorst, Sinead Ogumike, Danny Green. As the West seeing game two coming up on Wednesday. SportsCenter All Night, ESPN Radio. Coaching change in Dallas. Jason Kidd out as coach of the Mavs after five seasons. The team calling it a mutual decision. Kidd has 4 years, more than $40 million remaining on his contract. He'd been extended during the Mavs' run to the finals in 24. And then again prior to last season when they shot down the Knicks' request to interview Kidd. Sources say Kidd wanted to be promoted to president of basketball ops after GM Nico Harrison was fired in November, but team ownership told him months ago, no. Now Kidd is out. ESPN analyst Kendrick Perkins.
17: Well, this was way past due. This relationship had been run this course. J. Kidd wanted out of Dallas last year once they traded Luka. He's not a coach that's with the rebuilding. He's a coach that wants to win championships. And so when you think about where they're headed, they traded Anthony Davis. Yes, he done an outstanding job for us building up and putting Cooper Flagg in the right position. But J. Kidd is a coach that wants to win now. He is not looking in the near future or looking down the line 5 or 6 years from now. And so he wanted to go his own separate ways, and rightfully so. And I'm going to say this. J. Kidd is just the first domino to fall. I wouldn't be surprised in the next 2 to 3 weeks if we see some more movement in that Mavericks organization for as a guy named Kyrie Irving.
1: Several members of the basketball operations department were also part of Tuesday's house cleaning in Dallas. SportsCenter All Night, ESPN Radio. Football Chiefs receiver Rashee Rice sentenced to serve 30 days in jail after testing positive for marijuana, violation of the terms of his probation. Texas State Attorney's Office saying Rice was ordered to go to jail immediately, part of his original 30-day sentence for third-degree felony of racing and causing bodily injury. ESPN's Peter Schrager.
18: Totality of it all is just disappointing. This is a situation where the young man gets stung here for this thing. So he's got to serve 30 days in jail. He's going to have to spend those 30 days over the next 5 years at some point, but now it's expedited. But, you know, just speaking with people around the league and with sources in Kansas City leading up to the draft and even up till today, this thought that they're going to go get Deebo Samuel or go and make a play for Brandon Ayuk, like, they don't have money. They're tapped out. They don't have the flexibility to go out there and now suddenly entertain calls and start hosting free agent visits. It's almost like this is what we've got. The draft has already passed us by, and we're showing names like Cyrus out. Like, you're going to have to really rely on those young players to make plays. But disappointing, and I don't even know what they expected from Rashee Rice this year on his availability, whatever else, but this certainly sets them back. There might be some real league disciplinary action again. So at this point, you say it's a slap on the wrist, but it actually could be more than that.
1: Meanwhile, teams going through their offseason workouts this time of year, like the Ravens, although missing on Tuesday,

0: ESPN's Jeremy Fowler.
1: The Ravens are not overly concerned. In fact, Jackson's attendance so far this season has been better than it was a year ago, where he missed several OTA sessions. So they believe he's going to be back soon, that this isn't really a boycott situation. However, when it comes to his contract, they do seem to be in a bit of an impasse, because the Ravens wanted this done. They've been clear publicly and privately that they want to extend Jackson, who has 2 years left on his contract. That hasn't happened yet. And I have talked to some people around the league who wonder, does Lamar want to get through this year, go ball out in 2026? The market's going to go up, because you have a lot of young quarterbacks next offseason who will be eligible for contract extensions, like the Drake Mays, Jaden Daniels, Caleb Williams. He could up those players with a new deal and up his value. So they're going to have a couple months here between now and camp to try to hammer out a long-term deal for Jackson.
0: League meetings, meanwhile, continuing this week as well. And among the moves, Super Bowl 64 landing in Nashville. Commissioner Roger Goodell.
2: Congratulations to Nashville, not just the Titans, but to the entire community of Nashville. I think our history goes back to the Super to the draft in 2019, which was a remarkable event for us, changed the future of the draft. Arguably changed the future of the Titans and the community. And I think this is the next great step in a remarkable football journey and a great community in Nashville. We can't wait to be there. We're happy to officially announce that Minnesota will host the draft in 2028. Again, congratulations to the community, to the Wolf family who worked so hard for this, and the entire Vikings organization.
0: Minnesota gets the draft. Nashville gets Super Bowl 64, 2030. Super Bowl this coming season, of course, in L.A. It's on ESPN. Then the Super Bowl makes stops in Atlanta and Las Vegas and Nashville. How do you bounce back from that? That's next. SportsCenter All Night continues. It's ESPN Radio.
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1: 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College tournament action on the diamond. SEC baseball tournament seeing Vanderbilt, Tennessee, LSU all advancing with wins in their opening games. Ditto for Missouri, which gets its first win in the SEC tournament since 2017. On the big diamond, the big league diamond, White Sox a 2-1 win over the Mariners. Chicago's won 8 of its last 10.
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1: Red Sox picking up a win in Kansas City. Jaron Duran going yard for the first time this month. WEEI
3: pitch is ripped high and deep down the right field line. If it's fair, it's out of here. It is fair and gone. 3-run homer for Duran. The Red Sox erupt in the ninth, and it is 6-1 in Kansas City.
0: Number 4.
1: To Arizona, Diamondbacks ending things with one swing. 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
4: Here's the 1-0, and Marte swings. High drive, left field, game, set, match.
5: Unbelievable. Marte's still working his way towards first base. He is fired up.
0: Number 3.
1: Hitting a big 3, not just reserved for the ballpark. There were a couple in New York as the Knicks staged that massive comeback in game 1 against the Cavs.
6: Brunson gets it at the midcourt line.
7: I think you've got to start trapping him, Dave. Like, he's beating you single-handedly.
6: Going against Harden, behind the back dribble, fires a 3 from the right side. You bet! Jalen Brunson can't be stopped right now. It's a 5-point game with 3.5 to go.
0: Number 2.
1: Back to baseball, Washington rallies to beat the Mets, getting a rarity in the process. Our buddy Dave Jagler on the Nationals radio network.
4: Set for McClain. Here's the pitch. Swing a fly ball, deep left center field. Chasing back Taylor to the warning track. He will leap. Morabito leaps and it's off his glove. They don't know where it is. This might be an inside the park home run. 3 runs have scored. What a circle in the bases. The throw home is not in time. Wood with a head first slide has it inside the park. Grand slam home run. He brings them all in, including himself. They're going crazy here at Nationals Park. It's now 5-4 New York.
0: Number 1.
1: We heard the 3-run walk-off that happened in Arizona. That was in the ninth inning. In St. Louis, an extra inning blast to send folks home. Cardinals Radio Network.
8: Montgomery working from the stretch. The pitch to Herrera is hit deep to left field. Herrera has just won it with a walk-off big fly into the Pirates bullpen. And the crowd is going nuts here at Busch Stadium.
1: The fourth of their 4 homers on Tuesday. There was also the Knicks rally. They win in overtime as well. From about the 8-minute mark of the fourth quarter and through overtime, Donovan Mitchell and James Harden had 3 points, a combined 1-for-10 shooting, missing all 5 3-point attempts. ESPN analyst Kendrick Perkins.
9: Well, one, you got to give a lot of credit to Mike Brown, because this new offensive system that he's put in, especially, you know, at the start of the Atlanta series where Karl-Anthony Towns is running that point forward, you have so much spacing, right? Mm-hmm. And that allows Jalen Brunson to go to work and get those isolations. And it's hard to send a double team because now they have so much spacing and they have so much shooting on the floor, especially with Karl-Anthony Towns. But then they hung their hats on the defensive side of the basketball, right? We give a lot of credit to the Knicks for being a good offensive team, but they've been great this postseason defensively, and I got to tip my hat to them because they've been getting stops when they need to get stops, and they've been hanging their hats on the defensive side.
10: They're down 22, and they can't make a bucket, man. When you're on the right side of it, it feels great, but Cleveland could just, I can't imagine what that feeling is like. When did you think it could happen?
9: Well, the biggest thing is when you're on the road, you want to keep the crowd out of the game. And once we saw the crowd get rowdy, and all of a sudden you started to see the energy in the arena and the guys on the floor started to get life, you knew that they had an opportunity to win that basketball game. And all of a sudden, you know, role players, Landry Shamet, yep, they play better at home. And we started to see Mikal Bridges. He got stops. He got timely buckets, hitting big time threes along with big body Brunson, do what he does best, and that's being one of the best closers in the game.
10: They went after Harden, didn't they?
9: Oh, I was waiting on that. Again, when the pressure is on, we watch Harden and the Cleveland Cavaliers fold like clean sheets. And I got to give a lot of blame to Harden and Kenny Atkinson. One, for having Harden on the floor. Like, he was a defensive liability for them all in that fourth quarter.
11: Brunson hitting 7 of 8 shots in the fourth quarter in overtime when defended by James Harden. Harden after the loss.
12: James, where's the team's mentality after a game like this? Obviously, you're going to lose games in the postseason, but to be up so big, so late, how is it harder to flush a game like this?
13: No, you know, we're a super confident team. You know, obviously, we understand. You know, we literally let one slip away, but we got a lot of positives out of this game. You know what I mean? So we just watched them, figure out what we can correct, and put an entire game together.
11: James Harden, 15 points, but he and Donovan Mitchell combined for 3 points, 2 turnovers in the final 12-plus minutes. Harden, 5 of 16 from the floor, 6 turnovers. Cavs, 0-6 this postseason when he has more turnovers than made shots. Overall, Cavs are 2-7 on the road this postseason. Knicks take game 1, game 2 tomorrow. Western Conference tonight, game 2 in OKC. It's Wednesday, May 20th, birthday of Trinity Rodman. Member of the U.S. national team, our team, Evan, Canty, Michelle are up next. Unsportsmanlike. I'm Jay Reynolds, ESPN Radio.
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2: 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Bang, he got it. And the Thunder have taken the lead.
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25: 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The offices based in Cleveland, maybe not as happy today as they were yesterday. Highlights, ESPN New York, Knicks Radio Network, as an all-time comeback victory in game number one of the Eastern Conference Finals, as the New York Knicks, who were down 22 in the fourth quarter, come back all the way to force overtime and win 115-104 in overtime, riding an 8-game winning streak in the postseason. Along with Michelle Smallman, Chris Canty, Evan Cohen with you. Good morning, everybody. We apologize, ESPN Cleveland, but today's going to be a rough one for you guys.
26: Danhausen is powerful as hell.
25: Oh, my God. Oh, good. I'm glad you went there right away.
26: I had to go there.
25: How can you not?
26: After
25: well
26: watching
25: done.
26: That game.
25: He cursed the Cavs.
26: The Knicks were down by 22 in the fourth quarter with 7:40 to go.
27: Cavs had a 99.9% winning percentage.
26: If that ain't Danhausen, what is? It has to be.
27: They are cursed.
26: I mean, listen, it was all working against the Knicks, even bobblehead Brunson being on the desk.
27: Which is powerful.
26: That's powerful. And it didn't matter.
27: Didn't matter at all. Not one iota.
26: It was incredible watching that last night.
25: The New York Knicks were very nice. The Cleveland Cavaliers very evil yesterday.
26: I'm angry at them, though, because they made me stay up to watch the damn game.
27: It was so good, though.
26: Man,
27: back-to-back nights, we are tired.
26: I was just about to shut it off, too, Small. I was just about to cut it off.
27: But it's a good reason to stay up late.
26: Brunson had a couple of back-to-back baskets on James Harden. I'm like, wait, let me see if Brunson can start cooking. And he did.
27: Just elite in the fourth.
26: Oh, my gosh.
25: Yeah,
26: elite.
25: Speak for yourself. Up 21 last night, 92-71, 8 minutes to go or so. Good night. I went to sleepy, and my wife comes back in the room because she was with my son, of course, because my 12-year-old goes to sleep later than I do, and she said, I think the Knicks are winning. I said, what are you talking about? She goes, some alert on my phone, ESPN app, that the Knicks are winning. And I'm like, they won the game. So I watched it back this morning. I couldn't believe it. I went to sleep up 21.
26: But you weren't asleep because your wife
25: No.
26: Came
25: she woke
26: and told
25: me up.
26: You.
25: No. She woke me up to tell me this, and it was already in
27: Shout
25: overtime.
27: Shout out to her. That's a very good move.
25: Yeah, I fell asleep. I'm not going to sit here and lie to the audience. So this morning, what did I do? I watched back the fourth quarter in overtime, and I think I can score on James Harden.
27: Yeah.
25: Anyway.
27: Brunson went at him.
25: Oh, my God.
27: Absolutely, relentlessly attacked him.
25: Yes, he did. By design, right? The Knicks outscored the Cavs over the last 12 minutes of this game, including overtime, 44-11 by 33 points. Ironically, that's the same amount of points as Anthony Edwards went and congratulated the Spurs by with 8 minutes to go. Just pointing that out. Just saying. And this game was amazing, especially when you do the compare and contrast to game one against Indiana a year ago. Remember when the Knicks were up 14 points in game one of the Eastern Conference Finals with 2:45 to go and they lose that lead? Well, this one, totally different. Up 20, you know, they're down all these points. They go on an 18-1 run. They force overtime. They start overtime on a 9-0 run. This is remarkable. So, Knicks comeback, Cavs choke. Let's just do it right off the bat. Did the Knicks have the comeback or did the Cavs have the collapse?
26: Oh, all-time choke job.
25: Okay, go for it.
26: I mean, they usually slap a parental advisory on it before you watch something like that. Like, that was terrible. That was awful. Like, how can you be up by 22 in the fourth quarter and then essentially try to sit on the lead and not have any ball movement? Any movement on offense away from the ball, it was absolutely abysmal. And I thought that it was a tale of two halves in terms of the ability to be able to coach. Really a tale of two quarters. Because Kenny Atkinson shined in the third quarter when the Cavs built that double-digit lead. They extended it to as much as 16. The Hakamich strategy was brilliant. the timing that he used it to extend the lead, because the first half was really a back and forth half. Even though the Cavs had a 2-point lead at halftime, that was Donovan Mitchell hitting a three at the buzzer. So that it went back and forth for the first two quarters. It was really that third quarter where the Cavs asserted their dominance. But then in the fourth quarter, Kenny Atkinson gave it all back. I just don't understand it, Ev.
1: Which part bothered you the most? Kenny Atkinson, head coach of the Cavs, had so
26: Ev, the Knicks went on an 18-1 run and the man didn't call a timeout. Not once during that stretch. You were up by 22. They went on an 18-1 run to cut it to 5 in less than 5 minutes. That's when you want to use the timeouts?
1: Kenny Atkinson postgame had this to say to Chris Canty about not using the timeouts.
5: Yeah, I like to hold my timeouts. I mean, I didn't want to have one timeout at the end of the game. 1 or 2 point game, I try to hold them.
1: Hold them till when? Game two?
27: That's what I was thinking. At that point in the game, what are we holding them for?
1: They don't carry over. It's not like vacation days.
26: But here's the other thing, and I think Mike Brown deserves a ton of credit
1: for his
26: brilliance and what he did. Like, his solution, his solve for Jalen Brunson being a lot of liability was to attack James Harden and Donovan Mitchell, double team those guys when they had the ball in their hands as soon as they came across half court. Now, it's a double-edged sword because it creates more ball movement naturally on the Cavs offense. You get the swing, a lot of open shots. But it became clear that the Cavs were less concerned with trying to keep their foot on the gas and score and more concerned about trying to preserve the lead. And I thought that subtle switch in mentality what left the door cracked for the Knicks to get back in that game.
1: You just set up to make matters even worse for Kenny Atkinson, the head coach of the Cavs, because if you're saying that you believe the Cavs were concerned with preserving the 22-point lead, why the heck was James Harden on the floor? If you're playing prevent defense, you know what you don't use? Offensive players.
27: The guy that they're going to attack, that they're going to try to exploit, and that they did so successfully?
1: 9 of 15 in the fourth quarter in overtime when they went at James Harden, okay, as a primary defender. Oh, by the way, there were also times where he wasn't the primary defender, but he was the closest to.
26: But it was okay when Josh Hart was on the floor because Josh Hart couldn't throw the ball into the ocean.
1: That was the strategy.
26: And that's where Mike Brown deserves
1: Landry
26: a ton
1: Shaman,
26: of credit.
1: Hello.
26: Because he benched Josh Hart
1: and
26: put Landry Shaman in the game. And that changed everything in terms of spacing, right? I mean, listen, at the 7:40 mark, Jalen Brunson gets a bucket in the paint. But then the next possession for the Knicks, Landry Shaman comes down and nails a three-pointer. And that opens up the court for Jalen Brunson to start getting dribble penetration, beating James Harden off the bounce, and getting the others involved. Mikal Bridges looked like Steph Curry last night in the fourth quarter. Just nailing threes from all over the place.
1: And who is the closest defender?
26: James Harden.
1: James Harden.
26: But the whole point of it is this. It is Mike Brown deciding that he's going to put Landry Shaman in the game, another three-point shooter in the game who made critical buckets down the stretch, and Kenny Atkinson not having an adjustment for that and leaving James Harden out there in the lurch. That was absolutely egregious by Kenny Atkinson. He deserves all the smoke, all the criticism coming his way over the next 48 hours until game two.
1: You know, the Cavs made these moves around the deadline, and everyone hyped up the James Harden move for Darius Garland. Well, the moves that a lot of people in and around basketball were talking about is the defensive prowess of Keon Ellis and Dennis Schroeder, a move that they made for Sacramento. That's why you have them there. You're up 22. You don't need scorers. You need to make sure that Jalen Brunson doesn't get going. And Jalen Brunson, I have been more critical of Jalen Brunson, defensive end. He can't be the best player on a championship team than anyone on our show. Egg on my face in a big way. Jalen Brunson was awesome. Not only in terms of his scoring late in the game, Jalen Brunson was awesome when he took his team and he looked at them and basically said, we can do this. It's 28-3, basically. We can come back. Jalen Brunson was awesome last night. Jalen Brunson is awesome, and I have been dead wrong about Jalen Brunson.
26: But, Ev, let me ask you this. As an NBA coach, how do you allow one player in Jalen Brunson to routinely beat another player, James Harden, in the fourth quarter in overtime to the tune of 7 made field goals from 7:40 in the fourth quarter to the end of overtime?
27: Mm-hmm.
26: Brunson on Harden. Seven made field goals.
27: Yep, seven of them.
26: How do you allow that if you're an NBA coach? You can't.
1: Well,
26: James Harden had more turnovers than made field goals.
1: Yet again.
26: It's the sixth time that's happened this postseason.
27: It's unbelievable.
26: And guess what? The Cavs record during those games, 0-6. How can you allow him to be a liability for your team? Especially when you know the other team's strategy is to get their best player matched up on him. They tried to hide James Harden on Mikal Bridges. Guess what? It didn't work. Because as soon as Brunson came across half court, they would run Mikal Bridges up to Jalen Brunson on a ball screen. And then all of a sudden you got the switch. Boom. James Harden on Jalen Brunson. You can't allow that to happen if you're Kenny Atkinson. Something about that has to change.
27: Mike Brown said it such last night. He was like, it's not a secret. We're attacking James Harden. This was the plan, and it worked.
1: Wait till people hear this. All right, we're going to play that. What Small just referenced, we're going to play coming up. The head coach of a team that came back from 22 down in the fourth quarter let everyone know the strategy postgame. You know why? It was the most obvious strategy in the world to everyone but the Cleveland Cavaliers. So, you know what, Cleveland? We love you. But today, go to ZipRecruiter and put a job posting for a defender, not named James Harden. Also, you don't have to switch everything. It's your choice to put James. I'm going to lose it. I may lose it here. I'm sorry, Smalls. I know you're fixing your ear because I'm yelling too much.
27: I have a new one.
1: But I'm going to break it with how loud.
27: No, you broke the other one, so.
1: I think CeCe's on his way to breaking this one, and I may Mariano it, and with how loud we're going to be about this. I may close it. He's petted in a big spot, and I want to be Mariano because we're going to destroy that earpiece because this is ridiculous what Cleveland did last night.
26: You embarrass me.
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28: Postseason action on ESPN Radio and the ESPN app presented by Gusto. As you heard last night, Dave Pasch, Doris Burke on the call of the Knicks' unbelievable comeback. 115-104 overtime victory against Cleveland. 22-point fourth quarter comeback. The Knicks outscored the Cavs 44-11 over the last 12 minutes of the game. The 7 minutes of regulation, 5 minutes of overtime. And Smalls referenced the idea that Mike Brown gave out the game plan, which we all saw in real time, after the game. Here is what Mike Brown had to say about them, the Knicks, going after one James Harden.
29: They were trying to do the same thing with Jalen, and so we said, okay, you know, we feel like we can play that game. We try not to play that game much, but we feel like we have a guy that we can play that game with, and Jalen. And so, you know, just like we have to try to figure out different ways to guard Harden and Mitchell, they got to figure out different ways to guard Jalen. But we were, there's no secret we were attacking Harden.
28: Okay. No secret we were attacking Harden. Smalls, you referenced it initially here. Why? Why did that jump out to you more than anything else here?
27: Because it was obvious what they were doing, but usually a coach wouldn't say that in a post-game presser. You don't reveal your strategy unless you're not concerned about it working moving forward. Am I wrong?
28: You're not wrong. You're not wrong.
27: He's like, it's an open secret. You guys can all see what we're doing, and we're going to keep doing it. We are going to keep attacking James Harden, and we're playing this game because we recognize a vulnerability in this team, one specific player, and we have a guy in Jalen Brunson that we know can smother him, can attack him, can disrupt him, and it worked in dramatic fashion last night. And now with the Knicks having all the momentum in the world and having proof of concept, Mike Brown's not afraid to say it out loud because they're going to keep doing it and probably have success with it.
30: Smalls, you know, the fascinating thing about all of it is, in order for the Cavs to get out of this series and get to the NBA Finals, they had to approach this matchup with the same game plan to attack the defensive liability of the New York Knicks. And the defensive liability is Jalen Brunson.
27: Mm-hmm.
30: Now, credit to Mike Brown for being able to find a creative way to try to shield Brunson from that by blitzing Donovan Mitchell, by blitzing James Harden, by throwing double teams at those guys every time they ran a pick and roll at him.
26: But if you're Kenny Atkinson, you got to find a way to hold serve. You got to find a way to do the same thing. Otherwise, it's going to be more of what we saw late in the game yesterday. You might as well put the fourth quarter and overtime of game one on a loop. And that's what makes game two fascinating. I usually don't say this because the road team, the expectation is that, you know, they're ice skating uphill when it comes to series in the championship rounds. But based on how they lost game one, game two is a must win for the Cleveland Cavaliers. Mm-hmm. There is no question about it in my mind. It's going to be hard for this team to get off the mat after that loss. And I heard Stephen A. Smith on SportsCenter last night, and he likened this collapse by the Cavs to what the Knicks did in game one against the Pacers last year in the conference finals. And we knew that it was going to be hard for the Knicks to be able to recover after Tyrese Halliburton cut their hearts out. I don't know how the Cavs get off the mat after a loss like that. And then seeing the comments from owner Dan Gilbert about blowing a 22-point lead, trust me, everybody in that locker room feels that. Everybody on that coaching staff feels that. That is an embarrassing loss for the Cleveland Cavaliers. I don't know if they're the Cavs or the Browns because they soiled themselves on the MSG court last night.
27: Ooh.
25: Why do you have to switch everything? Why is he in the game, number one, he being Harden, with a 22-point lead?
26: Because it didn't affect them the first three quarters.
25: But they played against, you pointed it out a million times. I'm going to just reiterate what you have said to the audience. He played defense against a different unit. When Landry Shamet is in there, who is literally in there to drain threes, which he did.
26: When the last time you remember Landry Shamet hitting a big shot this postseason?
25: I understand, but it doesn't matter. You're going up against a different team.
26: I agree with you, Ev. I agree with you. And you got to make that adjustment as a coach. The minute Landry Shamet makes that three, I think, with 6.5 minutes to go in the fourth quarter, the minute he makes that three, you got to figure out what the hell we doing.
25: Up 21, missed free throw by Harden. Up 20, Mobley charged. Down 20, Shamet three. That's one of the ones you're talking about.
26: Yeah.
25: Shamet also had a three to tie the game at 99 apiece.
26: Oh, yeah, the bing bong. Yeah, that three that rattled around from the corner. That was a great. But again, if you're Kenny Atkinson, you got to see the way the game is going. You got to feel the heartbeat of the game and know that you got to do something different than you did the first 3.5 quarters.
25: That's the point. So, Kenny, let's get back to that in a second. Kenny Atkinson, the head coach of the Cavs, had this to say about whether or not he considered taking James Harden out of the game when the Knicks made it very clear. If he's in, we're going at him every damn play.
5: No, listen, he's been one of our best defenders in these playoffs. I trust him. You know, smart, great hands. Didn't think about that. James is good most of the game. Listen, we weren't great defensively in the fourth quarter, you know. And like I said, you know, the ball stuck a little bit too much. You know, that was a key.
25: If James Harden is one of your best defenders, you have zero shot of winning a championship. Let's just be clear. If you're going to come out and say, with a team that has Evan Mobley, who's been a defensive player of the year, Jared Allen, who's a seven-footer, you have Max Strus, who I'm not saying is Dennis Rodman, but he can play defense a little bit. You have Dennis Schroeder, you have Keon Ellis, you have all these guys. If you're telling me that James Harden's one of your best defenders, you have no shot of winning a championship. None whatsoever.
26: Well, what didn't help is that your top three players, your top three scorers, want to combine 3 of 13 in the fourth quarter.
25: Well, okay, let's go there. So there's two parts.
26: It's easier to play defense off of a made basket than it is off of a miss.
25: Of course, because it's slower, right? Unless your secondary Smith.
26: But that's the point, though, Ev. Like, that's the point. Like, they were a house of fire in the third quarter.
25: The thing that drives me nuts if I'm the Cavs right now, if I'm a Cavs fan, okay, a couple things. One, no adjustments with James Harden. Either take him out of the game, which is not an insult. James, awesome job. We're up 22. You're good. Thank you. Great job. You got us here. This is why we traded for you. We're about to win on the road at game one of the Eastern Conference Finals against an awesome Knicks team. Thank you. Right? We'll see you game two. Right? We got all these defenders. That's number one. Number two, if you're going to keep him in the game and they're going to attack him every time, you got to alter the defense. You do not have to switch every single play. I don't understand why we don't realize that. Growing up playing basketball, CC, I'm sure your coach told you to switch at times and don't switch at other times.
26: No, never switched.
25: Okay, that's the point. You're allowed to play over the screen, especially up 22. Right?
26: Our coach said play through the screen.
25: Go Kobe, Pau Gasol in the Olympics when he runs him over.
26: Play through the screen.
25: That's right. Okay. Good point. Another thing. You want to slow down the game? You want to alter the momentum? That's exactly what you should do. Knock someone on their toes.
26: Knock them down.
25: Yeah. Knock someone down. Don't hurt people.
26: Hard foul.
27: Get physical.
26: Hard foul.
25: Alter.
26: No, you want to hurt them. Don't injure them.
1: Okay, you want to hurt
30: them? You want to hurt them? Don't injure them. Yeah.
1: Smalls, it's the. You know what? These guys are hitting three straight home runs at me. I'm going to brush them back. I'm going to hit them if I have to.
30: Just like Wimby boloed Alex Caruso.
1: That's right.
30: In the second half of game one in the West.
27: Seriously, though.
30: Do the same thing when they run that ball screen for Jalen Brunson.
27: Okay? Do something. Fight back a little.
30: You up by 22 points. You got fouls to give. Run through it.
1: That's right.
30: Run through it.
1: The next thing is, what were they so great at on offense to start the game in against Detroit in game seven? Donovan Mitchell, ball distribution.
30: Yes.
1: Okay, so if your offense is going nowhere, Kenny Atkinson is saying the ball is sticking and they're just having, you know, James Harden at one point had a step back air ball three. Well, set up the offense where Donovan Mitchell is basically going to be Magic Johnson and say, Donovan, draw everyone, dump it off to Allen and Mobley on the blocks and play the offense that got you going in game seven against Detroit. They didn't do any of that. It's, oh my God, the Knicks are coming back. Here, we have a Hall of Famer in Harden. Do something. Here, we have a maybe Hall of Famer in Donovan Mitchell. No. Run a three-man weave. Like, literally do something old school. You got to do something to change this. They just kept doing the same thing over and over and over again. I understand that no one is ready to say that they are done and that this series is over, but I completely agree with CeCe. If the Knicks win game two, it is extra over. Now it just feels over.
30: It'll be a gentleman sweep if the Knicks win game two.
1: I don't understand how you come back. How do you come back from this?
30: I don't know.
1: How do you come back from this?
30: I don't know, but here's the thing. You know the team that doesn't get the benefit of the doubt? The team that has James Harden as a top two player?
1: Oh, and as a lead defender now, too.
30: Exactly. The sports character of the Cleveland Cavs? Give me a break.
27: What are we doing here?
1: Thank you.
30: I don't trust this team.
1: No.
30: I don't trust them from a mentality standpoint to be able to get off the mat after such a deflating loss. And now we start to talk about the stakes because getting to the Final Four is a huge accomplishment for that organization. Last time they did that without LeBron James, got to go back to 1992. So credit where credit is due. But when you have an opportunity to take game one in the conference finals after the other team was off 9 days, the other team starts the game only making two of their first 21 three-pointers. If you start that game and you have a 22-point lead in the fourth quarter, less than 8 minutes to go, and you can't close it out, that is an indictment on everything involved, starting with the head coach. And you asked me the question, Ev, about why Kenny Atkinson said what he said post-game. Why didn't he take more of the blame for what happened? And you responded, you answered your own question, with saying, Kenny Atkinson is probably concerned that he'll lose his job.
1: I think he's Mike Budenholzer with the Bucks in 21.
30: So based on...
1: Won the championship, based on hot seat every round.
30: Based on what you said and the comments from owner Dan Gilbert following that loss, we could be talking about Kenny Atkinson coaching for his job in this series.
1: Exactly right. All right, a lot more to do on this, obviously. There was also a huge move with a Hall of Famer yesterday in the NBA. We will paint that picture after Smalls tells you how to use that paint with Sherwin-Williams.
27: I sure will. 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
3: Say it 40 times, Wayne. 40 million. That's what Jason Kidd is getting to not work. 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
3: Do you want to get fired by the Mavs? Yesterday, what a day yesterday. I mean, the Knicks-Cavs game, if you miss any of the conversation, go back and listen on the podcast because, I mean, obviously we're going to keep talking about it. But, wow, the last half hour has been intense around this and the troubling decisions around the Cavs and just continuing to try to do the same thing over and over again, up 22. No timeouts, no knocking a guy in at Sukkus, keeping James Harden out there, defending, switching. Oh, yay. It was brutal if you're a Cavs fan. But as that's going on, oh, yeah, by the way, and it was during Inside the NBA where Charles Barkley checked his phone, and he's like, wait, Jason Kidd got fired. As Shams Charania reported initially, ESPN senior NBA insider, yeah, Masai Ujiri takes over the Mavs, and Jason Kidd, head coach, Hall of Famer, of course, is fired as head coach of the Mavs. Now, you can sit there and say, wait, what? He was in the finals a few years ago. He was. He also tried to get the job that Masai Ujiri has now. Probably makes it a little bit awkward for the two that Jason Kidd wanted the job that Masai has, and Masai makes the decision to part ways. What did you guys make of this decision when it was made by the Mavericks?
5: Well, Jason Kidd just don't want to be in a situation where he's blindsided like he was with the Luka Doncic trade. And I can understand why he would want more power in the organization, especially when they blocked him interviewing with the New York Knicks job after they requested permission last offseason when they fired Tom Thibodeau. If you don't want to let me go, then give me more power within the franchise. I understand Jason Kidd's position perfectly. I also understand that he doesn't really have an appetite for a rebuild when he's not the one that's buying the groceries. So I think it never feels like it's good business to eat $40 million for a coach that won't be working for you. But I feel like this was the only path for the Dallas Mavericks forward. Mm-hmm. Because they're about to undergo a rebuild around Cooper Flagg. This is the prelude to them moving on from Kyrie Irving at some point this summer. I just think that it was important to clear the decks. I don't think this is an indictment on Jason Kidd's ability to coach. I just think that in terms of what Kidd wants, his professional goals, and direction of the organization when it comes to their program building, the two needed to part ways.
4: Yeah, Masai Ujiri is obviously coming in with a direct vision that he wants to enact. And it's kind of hard to do that when not only you have the coach as part of the previous regime, but as you mentioned, Evan, a guy who wanted your job and who thinks he's capable of your job. I can imagine that would certainly birth some workplace tension. And it wasn't just Jason Kidd that got let go. There were several people from basketball ops that they moved from as well. Excuse me. So clearly they are wiping the slate clean. Masai Ujiri is coming in saying, I'm in control. I am going to make sure that the person who is the coach, this arm of our operation, is in lockstep with what we're trying to do. And I don't want there to be any combative nature moving forward.
3: So you want to sign up for some reckless speculation now? You want to play the game?
5: Go for it.
3: Okay. So when Jason Kidd, remember Jason Kidd was the head coach of the Nets for a year, like right after being done playing. And then he just peaced out on the Nets to go to the Milwaukee Bucks. I would say that Jason Kidd, when he was the coach of the Bucks for Giannis, was one of the worst coaches in the NBA. I couldn't believe how bad he was.
5: Yeah, he wasn't great.
3: Horrible. Not just bad, horrible. Since then, I would say he's one of the most improved coaches I've seen in the NBA. Like, significantly better. I think the stint around LeBron and the Lakers as an assistant with Frank Vogel served him really, really well. Like, really well. I think he's more than competent as a head coach. His Mavericks record is not as good as you would think. It's 500 record, 205 and 205.
4: That's
3: and missed the playoffs three of the 5 years because all we think about is Nico Harrison, Luka finals. We don't think, well, they did miss the playoffs outside of that. He was horrific as a coach and now is a good coach. What you're going to hear, I think, reckless speculation as to could Giannis bring him with him wherever he goes. I don't know about their relationship. I would not want to play for him if I was Giannis based on my first stint, but it's interesting based on now the evolution of Jason Kidd. Are we going to hear him? Orlando's open. You know, I've been saying all along, I think Orlando could be a destination for Giannis if he gets traded. I think this is going to be really interesting now. I think Jason Kidd's name is going to be tied to Giannis, whether it's right or wrong, a lot in terms of speculation.
5: Okay, so give me the Orlando spot.
3: Orlando. But I would hire Billy Donovan if I'm them. I would go Billy Donovan and go all in. And yeah, and I'd go all in because I think Billy Donovan's a better coach than Jason Kidd. That's not a knock on Jason Kidd. The reality of the Dallas Mavericks, though, and you may hear more about this after 7 a.m. Eastern, little tease there. Think about what's happened since they went to the finals. Since they went to the finals against the Celtics a few years ago, Mark Cuban sold the team. Nico Harrison traded Luka. They fired Nico Harrison. They fired now, obviously, Jason Kidd. And CeCe mentioned they're soon to trade, most likely, Kyrie Irving. They voluntarily annihilated their own team for no apparent reason.
4: And somehow luckily stumbled into Cooper Flagg in the midst of all of that.
3: Okay, go there. Does it feel icky? Like, does it feel to you like almost they don't deserve that way out?
4: It feels like one of the luckiest breaks in sports we've seen in a long time. That despite your self-inflicted dysfunction, you landed this guy who's going to be a generational player that you can build around moving forward. And you got Masai Ujiri, one of the best in the business, to build your franchise moving forward. So in the midst of some icky, bad, dysfunctional moves, they've lucked into and made a smart move in the midst. It's very up and down. It's been a roller coaster for them.
3: So is that an attractive job now?
4: Yes. With Cooper Flagg and Masai Ujiri, absolutely.
3: So you'd go, like, if you're a hot free agent coach, you'd tell your agent, please call them.
4: To coach that kid who's young and malleable and also showed me a lot that he can absolutely be a superstar piece that we build around and an architect of a guy who's built a championship. Yeah. Pick up the phone, agent.
3: Who are you telling off?
4: I don't know.
3: Pick up the phone, eight. But you are in the Western Conference, right? We can't simultaneously say, oh, that's such an attractive job, and say Oklahoma City and San Antonio are, like, invincible at this point. So basically what you guys are saying...
5: But you wouldn't have said that 5 years ago. It literally was three good drafts for both franchises, and they ended up, with Oklahoma City, a trade, and they ended up getting to the point where we think they're going to be perennially 1 and 2 once we talk about the conference playoffs kicking off, like that's how well run those franchises are. But that's how quickly your fortunes can change if you get top of the lottery picks, right? San Antonio, three top of the lottery picks: Steph Castle, Dylan Harper, and Victor Wembanyama. All of a sudden, now you're talking about them having the most unstoppable force in all of basketball, and one of the most dynamic rookies in the league. Like, that's how quickly it happens.
3: Coming up, what if you get a get-out-of-jail-free card and then you decide to give it back? Mm. We'll talk about it next. We're on Sportsmanlike, presented by Progressive Insurance.
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4: We are Unsportsmanlike here on ESPN Radio. ESPN 2. 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The New York Knicks come back from 22 down in the fourth to beat the Cavaliers. 115,
5: the Cavaliers.
4: He smashes his face with the hammer. Clavicular guy. What's his name?
6: What are you talking about?
7: Yeah, clavicular. What? He's bone mashing. You're not into that, Ev?
4: Based on what he's saying, maybe I should.
6: Wait, what are you?
4: You're not aware of who this guy is?
6: No.
4: He's like some internet sensation guy who like smashes his face
7: he, like,
4: with
7: hits
4: a hammer
7: his face with a hammer to define his bone structure.
4: Because he's, what's it, like looks maxing? Is that what it's called?
7: Yeah, of course.
4: You're completely unaware of what I'm talking about?
5: I don't know what you're talking about.
6: I have not been on this corner of the internet.
4: Yeah, you're better off not being there. It's horrible. It's horrible.
6: He's breaking his own face?
5: Bigger question is, why are you on that corner of the internet?
4: I don't know why that
7: comes up. He's on every corner of the internet.
4: I am. I live on every corner of the internet.
6: Evan has the whole GPS.
4: Yeah. All right, back to reality. Knicks, Cavs, 115-104, 22-point fourth quarter comeback, overtime win, all-time comeback, all-time meltdown. Jalen Brunson, you are awesome.
5: More to blame for that. Kenny Atkinson or yes. James Harden?
6: James Harden.
4: Yes. No, Kenny Atkinson. I'll tell you why. Very simple. If someone is in leadership and they are required to manage or lead another person and another person consistently makes the same mistake over and over again without correction or guidance, it is on the person who puts that person in the position to make the mistake. If you are horrific, CeCe, at defending the run and it's third and one, and Coach Parcells puts you out there, that's on Coach Parcells.
5: Yeah.
4: I mean, it's like,
6: because I keep saying that I blame the Steelers, not Aaron Rodgers. They need to be the adults in the room and stop waiting for him. So you're right. And I shouldn't blame James Harden. I should blame the adult in charge and Kenny Atkinson, who has control of the decision.
4: That's right. I mean, I'm not worried in this moment. Like, hey, James, we're up 22. Come on over here. We're playing prevent defense. That's what we're doing. We're playing prevent defense. I got this guy, Keon Ellis. Most of you never heard of him out there. Not to be insulting. I'm just saying he's not an everyday name. We got him from Sacramento. Why? Because he's an awesome defender. So I'm going to put him in. Listen, if they come back, I'll get you back in there. But go relax. Go get a head start on whatever you're going to do tonight.
6: I would be like,
4: go get your jersey retired.
6: Oh.
4: I'm just saying. That's what it should have been last night. All right, we said the get out of jail free card, and then you give it back. So Chiefs Rashee Rice, of course, wide receiver, has been ordered to jail, and he's going to miss OTAs because he's been sentenced to serve 30 days in jail after testing positive for marijuana in violation of the terms of his probation for his role in a car crash that left multiple people injured on a Dallas highway 2 years ago. The Texas State Attorney's Office said Tuesday that Rice was ordered to go to jail now as part of his original 30-day sentence for his third-degree felony of racing and causing bodily injury. Let's just take a step back now. Your reaction to that and your reaction to, we talk about adult in the room, your reaction to Kansas City continuing to stand by him.
5: I can't explain it, Ev.

0: I cannot explain this. This is a self-inflicted wound to the nth degree. This is on the Kansas City Chiefs. It's on Rashee Rice. I don't understand how you continue to put yourself in this type of situation. You had a 5-year deferred sentence for this 30 days in jail that you had to serve because of the car crash several years ago. You're undergoing testing for substances of abuse, particularly marijuana. Mm-hmm. I don't understand how you are aware of all of these things, and yet you continue behaviors to put yourself in the crosshairs with law enforcement. What are you doing?
1: It's because you don't care. You don't
0: care. But if he's continuing to show that he does not care, why are the Kansas City Chiefs continuing to rely on him, continuing to allow him to eat up salary cap space, and continuing to plan for him to be one of the primary targets for their quarterback in Patrick Mahomes, who is one of the very best players in the league? This is what I mean when I say that the Kansas City Chiefs take the greatness of Patrick Mahomes for granted. Mm. Because if you were intent on maximizing everything that Patrick Mahomes could be, you would have a zero tolerance policy for nonsense like this. I don't understand why Rashee Rice continues to put himself in this situation, but I also don't understand why the Kansas City Chiefs continuing to support him and continue to rely on him. That makes no sense to me.
2: Let's pretend his personality, his off the field record, was that of Steph Curry's, not his on field. Just like exactly the kind of role model you'd want, right?
1: Who, so Rice?
2: Yeah.
1: Okay.
2: Is he good?
0: Yeah, he's a good player.
2: But you stop there. He's a good player.
1: You're like, saying
2: player.
1: He's not worth, like, his output doesn't match the grace that they've been giving him? Is this what you're suggesting?
2: It just seems like when you go through players in history, all sports, right? Those that get the most chances are the ones that could provide the biggest return. Is he that? And by the way, when you say, what are you doing in this spot? I don't understand one part of this. If he has one thing that he needs to do to avoid going to jail, and that's to avoid substance, and he cannot avoid it, I am not going to say anything other than I hope he's okay and I hope he gets help, because that is so illogical to think, if you can't avoid something that would send you to jail, there's more there.
0: But hold on, Noel. Here's where I can't go there, and here's why I have to hold Rashee Rice accountable.
2: Okay.
0: You put yourself in this situation where you're undergoing testing for substances of abuse. Mm-hmm. If you know that you're in that situation and you have a problem and you haven't been able to stop, that's on you to be able to reach out and access the resources that the Chiefs and the NFL as a whole have in place in order to solve for this issue. And maybe it doesn't completely go away, but maybe it's something that you can manage and you can make everybody involved aware of it. And you can work with law enforcement instead of doing things that fly in the face of the ruling or the order that you had where you're not supposed to be using these substances. I don't get it. That doesn't make any sense to me. Like, you are a grown man. The onus is on you to try to take control of your life and to try to fix these things. Even if it is an addiction, you got to seek the help in order to fix it. And that should have been one of the first things that you did following that crash on a Texas highway that actually hurt other people. That should have been one of the first things that you did. And the fact that you didn't, and you're continuing to do these types of things, that just lets me know that you don't care about yourself, you don't care about your profession, and you don't care about those around you.
1: Yeah, you certainly don't care about others. In addition to holding him accountable, I'm also going to hold the Chiefs accountable. Because let's not pretend like this organization or organizations throughout sports do not have people within their building that know everything about these guys. CeCe, you know this. You were a professional athlete. Were there not people in place in the organization to know what was happening in your life, checks and balances that were provided?
0: NFL security knows everything, Smalls.
1: They know everything.
0: And here's the other thing. A reason why they know everything is because players in that locker room gossip worse than the Real Housewives.
1: Of course they do.
0: They got the coaches, front office, NFL security staff with all of these teams. They got guys that are snitches in the locker room.
1: They know everything.
0: They know everything.
1: If this is a pervasive problem, the organization likely knows about it. And if they don't, shame on them, because this is someone who injured others and went through the court system and is being held accountable. It's your job as an organization to make sure that you have vetted this situation and that you're handling it appropriately. Because not only are you relying on him on the football field, he is part of the branding and face of your franchise. Is this how you're representing yourself to the world? And let's not pretend like the Chiefs do not have a history of this. Because of their winning, we have absolved a lot of off-field stuff with them. It's not been great.
0: They ain't winning now, though. It was 6-11 last year.
1: That's right.
2: If people felt the way about Andy Reid that they do about Bill Belichick, would this overall conversation be as quiet as it's been? People like Andy Reid.
0: People like Andy Reid.
1: People also like Travis Kelce.
2: They're to be liked.
1: People like Patrick Mahomes.
2: And they are to be liked. Let's not get that twisted. They are likable because they are to be liked. But you're talking about a player here in Rashee Rice that may have, obviously, some sort of health problem. He also has a physical injury in terms of the knee injury that he went up a surgery the other day per Adam Schefter. But that could keep him out. But we're also talking about an organization, as Smalls mentioned, that has had a history of off-field stuff. And we don't bring it up because we like the people. I believe we don't bring it up because we want to give the people who we like the benefit of the doubt.
1: Also because they win. And winning solves everything in sports. If this was the Arizona Cardinals, we would be all over this in a different way.
2: We wouldn't be talking about it.
1: No, we would be talking about it in a negative way a lot. If they had this many off-the-field issues consistently.
2: I think a lot of it has to do with how we feel about the people. It's easier to look at Andy Reid and Patrick Mahomes and Travis Kelce and say, they'll take care of it. They're wonderful. Which they are. They are. Let's not get that twisted. They're amazing at their jobs, and they seem like, I don't know them, they seem like wonderful people.
0: But you wonder when all of this nonsense starts to catch up with them, and it feels like we could be at that point right now.
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0: slider bag. 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
8: Well, the fun began with about 7 minutes to go in the game last night for the New York Knicks. An unbelievable 22-point fourth quarter comeback. Outscoring Cleveland 44-11 in the final 12 minutes of that game. Could the Cavs be on the hot mess list?
4: Ooh.
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8: Too much pressure. I don't like it. Unlike these rankings, your lawn won't be a hot mess with True Green. Nobody makes it easier to get a golf course quality lawn. They do the hard work, so you get your weekends back. 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I would say this is maybe one of the most diverse lists in terms of sports and storylines we may have ever had here on Hot Mess. Number five. For the first time in Hot Mess history, I am outsourcing to Vegas East.
4: What?
8: Hot Mess, I would say, I can group this as those that didn't win the PGA this weekend. Why? Oh. There were two players this weekend at the PGA that were a hot mess in some of their actions. Let me go live to Vegas East, a.k.a. Bristol, Connecticut, to a man that was there at the PGA this weekend in Pennsylvania, Pat Costello. Pat?
9: The two were Rory. I turned off my mic.
4: Oh, yeah,
9: my
4: God.
8: Pat Costello is the hot. You just turned off your own mic, Pat.
4: I don't know, yeah, Pat. I was like, is this my new ERP? It's not working.
9: No, I don't know how that happened. Garrett Keogh and Rory McIlroy. So Rory on Thursday and Friday played pretty mediocre and then complained about the entire course and said it was a terrible setup. Then on Saturday played great and was like, actually, the setup's great. And then on Sunday, he yelled at a fan who chanted USA at him. I can't say what he said because he swore at the fan. And then it looked like he got the fan kicked out. So Rory McIlroy, once again, when things aren't going his way, huge baby. Garrett Keogh, somehow on Thursday shows up to his tee time late. And has a two-stroke penalty for that, ends up missing the cut by one stroke, and then fires his caddy.
8: How is it the caddy's fault?
4: You gotta blame somebody. You don't want to blame yourself.
8: I mean, what are we doing here?
5: Well, if you tell your caddy, make sure that I get to the tee on time, because he's fine-tuning things at the range.
8: Oh, come on.
9: No, that's not
8: how. If you show up late to the show, Nuno gets fired?
10: Don't tempt him.
8: Why are you not answering that question? Nuno, I'd be nervous if I'm you. He did not just answer that question.
4: He's like, let me turn up
8: my
4: bar.
8: God. Wow. Wow, you did not answer that question. And by the way, Rory, who I like, you know, the USA thing. Rory is not from the United States. Rory lives in the United States. It's not like he's like an
5: anti. Lives in Florida, right?
8: Yeah. Yes, I believe he lives in Jupiter.
5: Yeah.
8: I mean, what are we doing here?
9: This just goes back to the Ryder Cup when he was all mad at all the fans and stuff like that. It's so soft by him, though. It's like so ridiculously soft to like, it looked like he got the guy kicked out for chanting USA.
2: Number four.
8: I am going to put the NCAA. They have somewhat of a residency on this. Now, why this week? Couple of things. Did you notice what our guy Will Wade is now doing at LSU? He's getting guys that played in the G League who were drafted in the second round to come on and play for LSU because somehow there are eligibility rules where he could pull it off. RJ Lewis.

0: Louis, how do you say his name? The former St. John's guy? He's now on LSU, which is interesting because he was traded this past season from the Jazz to the Celtics.
1: Wild. Wild.
0: No, as small as his face was unbelievable just now, right? All tanned. It was unbelievable what you just did. You squinted and you squirmed like, what did you just say?
2: Because the NCAA is ridiculous.
0: How could they even find loopholes with, and I don't blame Will Wade. He's now trying to do this with other guys. And we know what happened at Alabama as well with Bediako, I believe his name is. Okay, but that's not it with the NCAA, right? So they don't have the rules around this where the G League guys can somehow come back to college. Also, we're still going to do this cockamamie 2014 playoff. We're really still thinking about this.
1: Yep.
0: Come on, NCAA.
1: Big Ten wants it.
0: I understand. The Big Ten now is acting rightfully so, like, hey, we're the biggest and best conference. Let's get as many teams as possible because of the 24, we will have the highest percentage of it. So this is good for us.
2: More money for us.
0: Right. I'm not blaming the Big Ten. I'm not blaming LSU. I'm blaming somehow the fact that we still have a governing body that is ruling around these things.
2: Let me ask you a question. When's the last time we have said the NCAA did something awesome?
0: I'm going to add another one.
2: When's the last time?
1: The playoff, though. The playoff. Everybody wanted the playoff. So that would be the last time.
2: But there were some BCS truthers.
0: I'm one of them.
2: Yes. But they do something. It's good. And they're like, okay, how do we really just squeeze this as much as possible and make it like financially advantageous for us and maybe make it worse and dilute it for the fans?
1: They take it too far.
2: They always take it too far.
1: They have the approach, some is good, more is better.
2: Correct.
0: Okay.
1: Whether it's the NCAA tournament, the college football playoff, they just... You can't have too much of a good thing.
2: Correct.
1: But, I mean, the NCAA, they on these hot mess rankings. They got another hot mess that's brewing, too.
0: Oh, well, Brennan Sorsby. That situation I have there, too.
1: Because and some more. They got some other stuff brewing,
0: too.
1: Let
0: me just get to this, and then I'll go to you. So, Brennan Sorsby, who's the Texas Tech quarterback, is in rehab. To his credit, he checked himself into rehab, or people around him, like, you have a major gambling problem. You need help. But, you know, he's filing this injunction to play. And the NCAA hasn't actually ruled on anything. When someone's voluntarily checking themselves into rehab for gambling as an active NCAA athlete, it's pretty easy, I would think, to immediately say you are not eligible to play until we have more details. So they have that. And, CC, you want to add one more to this?
1: Well, yeah. I mean, now you have members of the Congressional Black Caucus and the NAACP telling black athletes to boycott NCAA schools that are in states where Republican Party is participating in gerrymandering. So you have that now, too. So when we start talking about hot mess, the House Minority Leader, Hakeem Jeffries, came out with the NAACP saying that yesterday. Mm. So when we start talking about hot mess,
0: so pick your one.
1: The NCAA got a lot going on right now.
0: No question.
1: They got a lot going on.
2: The other hands full.
1: Yeah, they do.
0: All right, number three, hot mess.
3: Number three.
0: The aforementioned Kansas City Chiefs. And Rashee Rice is now is going to jail because he violated the conditions of his release. He's also injured. They also now are standing by Kansas City. I'm not saying they should cut him as a result of this, but maybe. I mean, players get cut because of actions. Players get cut because of actions that would be detrimental to a team. He's also injured. They also are yet to sign any of the available free agent wide receivers. I'm not saying any of these guys have perfect track records. Steph Diggs or Tyreek Hill. Deebo Samuel, I believe, is totally clean off the field, to my knowledge, I think. He may not be as good as the other guys anymore. But you get the point. It's not like they've helped Mahomes in such a way that would get them to say, enough is enough. Let's release him at this point. Let's move on. Sorry, you can still have usage to our treatment or our health, mental health stuff, but you're not going to be an active player on the team. They're a mess. This is just an unnecessary bad look for the Kansas City Chiefs.
1: Yeah, they keep taking the greatness of Patrick Mahomes for granted, right? They keep putting this collection of misfits together in hopes that Patrick Mahomes would somehow elevate the talent base around him. He was able to do it post Tyreek Hill for a couple of years. But it feels like there's been a regression to the mean, and based on the talent level in that wide receiver room, you're not necessarily getting the results that you think you should be getting, and you're not getting the production that allows you to maximize the talent that is Patrick Mahomes. So yeah, the Kansas City Chiefs have to change how they do business when it comes to their skill position players and the talent around Mahomes.
2: Absolutely. Evan, you always say blindly that you're going to pick the Chiefs to go to the Super Bowl because of Patrick Mahomes. regressionist, he said. You've got this stuff going on with Rice. Any change to that for you at all?
0: No, two things can be true. They've let some things get out of control, and I still believe that 15 is the quarterback, so I can just blindly pick that.
2: It's coming up an injury, though.
0: Yeah, I'm going to be wrong, it feels like. Feels like it could be very wrong, as a matter of fact, but two things can be true. You could not like what's going on. I mean, it happened with the Patriots. People would say, I don't like what's going on with some of the stuff, and yet it's still going to be Brady
2: and
0: Belichick.
2: But they're also coming off a season where they did not make the playoffs, and they did not look good before Patrick Mahomes got injured. Oh, and he is coming back from injury.
0: Yep. Number two, hot mess.
3: Number two.
0: What if I told you that a team in 2024 would get to the finals, and then after that, the majority governor would sell the team. The general manager would trade the best player. The general manager would then get fired. Then the head coach would get fired. And now the second best player is likely going to get traded. What if I told you that team was the Dallas Mavericks? Hot mess list. They fired Jason Kidd yesterday. Masai Ujiri, who's excellent at his job, takes over. But if you just look at what has happened between 2024 when they got to the finals and now, it is utterly absurd. The voluntary destruction of that franchise.
1: I don't necessarily agree with that. I mean, I don't agree with the fact that they're a hot mess now. What you said prior in terms of Nico Harrison detonating the franchise, that's true. But I actually think that they're operating like a functional franchise. They bring in an adult in the room that's won a championship in Masai Ujiri. He's been great at being able to identify talent, especially, you know, internationally in Europe and in Africa. So credit to them for that.
0: That I agree
1: They've got a player in Cooper Flagg that they believe is the cornerstone to a team that will eventually be a championship contender. And so they're moving on from all of the other ancillary pieces in that franchise that they brought in to potentially contend now. They're getting rid of the two timelines mess, and they're getting rid of any association with the previous regime. I actually don't have a problem with what they're doing now. If you look at the last several years,
0: that's what I'm doing.
1: I understand.
0: 100%.
1: But what they're doing right now makes perfect sense.
0: Understood. But let me give you a couple of add-ons. Number one, 4 years, $40 million. They gave him a contract extension before the last season.
2: Yeah.
0: Out the door.
1: A lot happened between the beginning of last season and now.
0: Also, as Nuno points out, who's the best player right now individually in the Eastern Conference? Jalen Brunson. Who didn't give him a contract extension? The Dallas Mavericks. Where this started...
1: It's not the same owner, though.
0: Well, that's where I was going to go. Where this started is Mark Cuban had every right to sell the team. What has happened with ownership and governorship since has been a disaster. While I blame Nico Harrison, I do not fully blame him. I don't believe it is fully his fault for trading Luka or for now what's happening with Jason Kidd. Because you're allowed in life to have a lot of bad ideas. Someone has to approve it. And governorship of the Mavs approved the idea. You know, yeah, we should trade that Luka guy. That's a great idea. Someone had to approve it, and that's where the blame goes. But there can only be number one in terms of hot mess rankings brought to us by True Green.
3: Number one.
0: Well, this team was so far off of this list until about 7 minutes to go in a game last night. The Cleveland Cavaliers are number one for today in hot mess. Now, how could you say somebody in the Eastern Conference Finals is a hot mess? Well, because their season may have ended last night. They had one of the worst collapses we have ever seen in the history of the NBA playoffs. A 22-point fourth quarter lead that was thrown out the door, and the New York Knicks outscored the Cleveland Cavaliers 44-11 over the final 12 minutes of the game. That 33-point margin, ironically enough, is the same margin that Anthony Edwards said, peace out, I'm going to go congratulate the Spurs at the end of the Spurs-Wolves series. There's a lot more to get to on this. We will paint the entire picture. Knicks-Cavs coming up after Smalls has this from Sherwin-Williams.
2: That's right, Evan. 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
0: Unsportsmanlike. I may lose it here. I'm sorry, Smalls. I know you're fixing your ear because I'm yelling too much.
2: I have a new one.
0: But I'm going to break it with how loud.
2: No, you broke the other one, so.
0: Well, CeCe's on his way to breaking this one, and I may Mariano it and with how loud we're going to be about this. I may close it. He's petted in a big spot, and I want to be Mariano because we're going to destroy that earpiece because this is ridiculous what Cleveland did last night.
1: Embarrass me.
0: 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Yes, we have been loud. We're going to continue to be loud because how can you not have energy and passion over what we saw last night at Madison Square Garden, where the New York Knicks had one of the great comebacks we've ever seen and the Cleveland Cavaliers had one of the great collapses we've ever seen. New York outscored Cleveland 44-11 over the final 12 minutes of the game. Cleveland was up 22 points in the fourth quarter. Let me say that again. 22 points in the fourth quarter. They were outscored then at one point, 18-1. Jalen Brunson had 11 of those 18. And then in overtime, the Knicks got off to a 9-0 start in OT. And the Knicks had a very clear game plan. James Harden, where are you at? We're going to attack, attack, attack, and they annihilated the Cavs. And the Cavs, Kenny Atkinson, it was holding timeouts till when? Till next year if he's the coach in Chicago? I mean, what are we doing here?
2: You're going to hold them for what? For what?
1: You let them go on an 18-1 run before you call a timeout. Why?
2: I cannot even imagine how that feels this morning if you're a Cavs fan.
0: If you're waking up in Cleveland, who's your target? You're a Cavs fan right now. You're listening to us.

0: ESPN Cleveland.
1: I mean, you might as well go James Harden. He's such an easy mark.
0: All right, so wait, make the case.
1: Based on what Jalen Brunson did, you might as well grab James Harden.
0: But let's make the case for both.
2: Everyone else is going at him. We might as well, too.
1: Yeah. I mean, Kenny Atkinson benched James Harden in the fourth quarter in game two. Might as well blame James Harden.
2: Yeah.
1: Blame him for everything.
2: But
1: it's not his fault. Kenny Atkinson is the one in charge.
2: Exactly.
1: And so he's got to make the difficult decision in terms of how we hide James Harden. And essentially, the Knicks executed the same game plan that the Cavs should have used, which is attack the liability of the Knicks defense, which is Jalen Brunson.
2: Right.
1: But they allowed the Knicks to beat them to the punch. They allowed Mike Brown to put Jalen Brunson in situations where they could abuse James Harden. Between the fourth quarter, between the 7:40 mark in the fourth quarter to the end of the game, Jalen Brunson had 7 made field goals against James Harden. That cannot happen. That is a fireable offense. If the Cavs don't make it out of this series, I'm starting to come around to Evan's point of view. Kenny Atkinson may well cost himself his job.
0: I have official word from ESPN Cleveland. Chris Oldak just chimed in, part of Really Big Show, ESPN Cleveland, with Tony Rizzo and Aaron Goldhammer. And shout out to Riz, who's a hero, had a heart attack a couple of weeks ago, fighting through it and working. I mean, the guy's amazing.
2: Unbelievable.
0: Health first, Riz. Just throwing that out there, but he's amazing.
1: Glad to have Riz back, though.
0: No doubt. Yeah. He just said their rundown today, Kenny first, Harden second.
2: Kenny first, Harden second.
0: That's what he just said. Yeah.
2: Well, because Kenny's in control of the Harden situation,
0: that's
2: so
0: the
2: he
0: point.
2: Deserves first billing. When with 7:49 left to go, you have a 99.9% chance to win the game. You need to coach and play accordingly. And he did not. And Mike Brown said, this is the game plan, and we're going to keep attacking Harden. We're going to have Brunson all over him, disrupting him, and it's working, and you don't adjust. That's on you. And ESPN Cleveland should lead with Kenny Atkinson today.
0: So is it illegal to take James Harden out of the game when you have a 22-point lead to go prevent defense? Is that not legal? Is it illegal to all of a sudden say, guys, go over the screens? We're not switching. James, in order for me to keep you out there, just go over the screens. We have 2 7-footers behind you. The whole point is you don't go under because you don't want to create the separation, right? If you go under, you're creating separation. You could hit a three. If you go over, the guy can drive past you. So what you do is you switch so there's no space either way. Well, guess what? If you go over the screen and they potentially get a step on you, you have 2 7-footers, CC, behind you. It's ridiculous. One of the main reasons I don't get worried ever walking on the street when you're there is, who's going to mess with us when we got CC behind us? They got Evan Mobley and Jared Allen standing there. If you got to go over the screen and Brunson, who's awesome, I've been wrong about Brunson. He is the best player on the team now. I'm wrong, Knicks fans. I get it. But if you got to go over and he blows by him, then okay, Allen and Mobley are trees behind you. What the hell are you doing? Or take him out of the game. Why is it hard for a coach to say to a player, even a Hall of Fame player like Harden, James, Keon's coming in. Who? Keon Ellis. You know the guy we got from Sacramento who's literally a defender? That's why he plays cornerback for us. He's not a guard. He plays cornerback / safety. That's what he does for a living.
2: Yeah.
0: He's coming in. We're putting him on Brunson, and we're not letting him come back.
2: I don't care. As a coach, you don't care about a player's feelings in that moment. You care about tactically what is the best move to win the game.
0: But why would Harden's feelings even be hurt?
2: But
0: you're up 22.
2: But you're saying how maybe you're worried about having to say something to him or worried about his reaction. I'm trying to win the game.
0: That's right.
2: I don't. And by the way, if you have a problem with it, take it up with me after we win. And then we'll have a conversation about it. But I'm trying to win the game.
0: I don't want us to lose sight. And I know we're not trying to, from how unbelievable the Knicks were.
2: They were incredible. Right? Jalen Brunson was elite in the fourth. He was so special.
0: And the flip side, Smalls, if we're going to critique Kenny Atkinson, Mike Brown deserves a lot of praise because Mike Brown said, okay, what is Cleveland doing to get the 22-point lead? Oh, they're putting our heart and soul guy, I guess somewhat pun intended, Josh Hart out there, and they're sagging. They're going to say, go ahead, become Steph Curry because you're not going to be able to do that. So he's like, all right, well, we're screwed here. We're down 22. I love Josh Hart. We got to figure out. Landry, come on in. Landry Shamet, awesome three-point shooter. They can't leave you open. So if they guard you, guess what? One less guy in there for that guy, Brunson, to drive. Mike Brown, hell of a job using your bench. Mike Brown is better for this team than Tom Thibodeau is. Tom Thibodeau, for me, had a ceiling. Mike Brown's been to the finals. Who has he been to the finals with? The Cleveland Cavaliers. So they should know that he's going to make these adjustments better than anyone. Yeah, I'm not trying to fire Mike Brown. I see what you're doing over
1: there. Yeah, I'm saying, if Sam Merrill makes that three at the end of the fourth quarter.
0: Mike Brown's off.
1: I'm talking about firing Mike Brown.
0: I'm just saying, like, this is crazy.
1: Same result as game one of the finals last year. You're talking about firing Mike Brown.
2: That's
0: this
2: right.
0: This is just insane what happened last night.
1: Yeah.
0: Insane. The Knicks deserve all the credit in the world. Mike Brown deserves all the credit. Jalen Brunson. Mikal Bridges hitting big shot after big shot. Knowing, hey, Mitch Robinson, you got to come out.
1: Landry Shamet being ready when his number is called deserves a ton of credit,
0: but
1: too.
0: But that's about playing the guys enough during the course of the season. Stay ready so you don't have to get ready. He didn't have to get ready because he's been ready. Even Jordan Clarkson gave them early minutes. Maybe not great ones, but
1: not
0: he played.
1: Great minutes.
2: But think about the difference in a year. Not only is the result different, we are talking about Mike Brown tactically making really smart moves. We're not talking about fatigue. We're not wondering if the Knicks are going to have the firepower to withstand games that go to overtime or games at this type of the time of the year. Excuse me. They seem revitalized in a different way. And Mike Brown deserves a lot of credit for the way that the Knicks have turned it on heading into the playoffs and what they are now, not only after having rest coming in and winning that game, but being able to climb out of this deficit and not panicking and tactically knowing the right moves to make. Mike Brown has been awesome.
1: Yeah, listen, he didn't make the right move in the third quarter, though. Like, I mean, like,
2: credit
1: with Mike Brown in the fourth quarter and overtime, but in the third quarter, playing Mitchell Robinson, what, 4 or 5 minutes? When they employed the hack of Mitch strategy, that's when the Cavs built their lead. They're like, listen, we'd rather foul Mitchell Robinson, not allow your offense to get in their flow, not allow you to get a rhythm and make your shots from deep. We'll rather that than allow Jalen Brunson and Karl Anthony Towns to get going. So, like, credit to Kenny Atkinson for doing that and doing that when he had a lead to try to build the lead, and he was successful. They led by as many as 16 in that third quarter. But then they gave it all back midway through the fourth. And for the life of me, I will not understand why he didn't do something different when it comes to trying to defend Jalen Brunson. I don't care who it is, whether it's Karl Anthony Towns or OG or Landry Shamet or Mikal Bridges. Somebody else is going to have to beat me other than Jalen Brunson. I'm not letting Jalen Brunson go 7-9 in the fourth quarter. I'm just not going to let it happen. I'm not going to let James Harden be on an island with Jalen Brunson. Kenny Atkinson, why didn't you just do what Mike Brown was doing to you? Double team the point guard, double team Donovan Mitchell, double team James Harden as soon as they come across half court and force the extra passes, have your guys rotate, and take your chances with others making wide open shots. And up until that point in the fourth quarter, they weren't making shots. I do not understand it.
0: You just mentioned a name that we probably have not mentioned enough. We will get to that name next. We're on Sportsmanlike, presented by Progressive Insurance.
3: 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Now the pressure sits squarely on the Thunder in Game 2 at home. 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
20: 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Wind up, here it comes. Fly ball center field. Manning coming on, he's there. He catches it. Len Barker has pitched the no-hitter. A perfect game for Len Barker.
19: That highlight courtesy of 3WE. Barker tosses the only perfect game of Cleveland Indians history and the last no-hitter. He never got a three-ball count in that game and struck out 11. The Indians got a 3-0 victory over the Blue Jays. It was the 10th perfect game in Major League history and one of the most attended games in Cleveland history. Even though 7,290 people are being truthful about their attendance of Len Barker's perfect game.
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23: The Knicks come storming back in the largest playoff comeback win since 1970.
24: You open the floor up a little bit, just takes the right guys shooting the basketball in the crowd that we have. Anything can happen. Anything can happen.
23: Shot clock at two. Bridges sees it, puts up a three right side, and it hits it.
24: Anything can happen.
23: Shamet puts it up, and it falls. It hit the rim twice and dropped in to tie it up.
24: Anything can happen.
23: Middle of the lane, floater, of course, Brunson again.
25: You don't want to give up ever.
26: We were wondering how game one of the Eastern Conference Finals was going to compete with game one of the Western Conference Finals. Let me just say that it met the moment.
2: Bing bong.
27: You know what's funny? Do you remember the hype? People go back on the podcast and listen to the 9 a.m. Eastern hour yesterday when we posed that question, because we were coming off of this unbelievable Spurs-Thunder double overtime game, right? And then we're like, all right, well, we got the game tonight, and it's on ESPN, and it's on ESPN Radio, as the NBA playoffs are on ESPN Radio, presented by Gusto and the ESPN app. We're like, all right, how do we figure out a way for this to top it? And the number one answer that both of you gave, which leads me right into what we're going to next, is if Donovan Mitchell drops 50 in the Garden, in his home, against his hometown team, which during the broadcast last night, they talked about, you know, him growing up in Westchester County, New York, and being around the Garden. Mm-hmm. And obviously his dad, I shouldn't say obviously, his dad worked for the Mets. And I'm not sure if he still does, but he worked forever for the Mets in player relations, community stuff. And so very successful family, hardworking family, but wanted to be a basketball player, Knicks, et cetera. If he dropped 50. Well, he was trending towards having that all-time great moment for him in winning in the Garden. And then his last made field goal came with 8:19 left in the fourth quarter. And it's funny. So this morning, I'm standing there and talking to Hembo from Get Up. And he said, because I've done the Wade Mitchell comparison. He goes, would Wade let that happen? I said, I don't think so. They lost to the Mavs in the finals, obviously, which was a bad loss when J.J. Barea somehow was like guarding LeBron. I'm like, I don't think he would let that. Maybe there was moments like that, but like, it is. I love Donovan Mitchell. It is somewhat of a knock on Donovan Mitchell that you allowed a 22-point blown lead in a playoff game.
2: But I think this morning we haven't talked about it up until this point because he is further down in the pecking order of people that we're going to blame. Further down in the pecking order of people that we feel like is responsible for what happened to the Cavs last night.
27: Should he be further down though? Best player on the team. Face of the franchise, contract extension looming, all the stuff that we've been talking about.
2: I hear what you're saying. When you are the biggest star on the team, just like Jalen Brunson put the Knicks on his back last night and stepped up when it mattered the most, as you say, greatness, being your best when your best is required. Jalen Brunson fit that bill last night in the fourth and into overtime, so you can assign the same to Donovan Mitchell. When there is a very clear and obvious vulnerability on your team and your coach doesn't make that adjustment, I'm going to blame the vulnerability and I'm going to blame the person who didn't make the adjustment far more than I'm going to blame somebody like Donovan Mitchell.
0: Fair or no, I'm going to put some blame on Donovan Mitchell because you can't have one made field goal in the last 20 minutes of the game where the opposing team ends the game on a 44-11 run. Can't happen. Don't give a damn about James Harden, Jalen Brunson, what the Knicks did, Landry Shamet being a fourth quarter adjustment for Mike Brown. None of that matters to me. You have one made field goal in the last 20 minutes of gameplay. Dwayne Wade would never. And that's the guy that you compared him to.
27: Yeah, yeah.
0: You know, you gave him a pass because he's been with Utah and Cleveland, and outside of LeBron years, Cleveland has not necessarily been the model of being a functional franchise. Like, he got to this point. You're in the championship rounds. You have game one in a stranglehold, 22-point lead, and you can't close the show. And then you go missing in terms of your playmaking and your scoring. That's unacceptable, Ev. I can't buy that.
27: You just said something that is really key. The first part, the playmaking. Where I would be critical of Donovan, and I'm sure he's thinking about this because he is an accountable athlete, a good person.
0: No assists in the fourth quarter or
27: there
0: overtime.
27: There you go.
0: None.
27: There you go. Because you can't. None. You can't properly post game seven against Detroit say one of the keys to the game was Donovan Mitchell getting Allen and Mobley involved early and often. Game seven, Jared Allen, lights not too bright, all that kind of stuff. And then not operate that way. That should be your break glass in case of emergency is Donovan. We need you to be Magic, not Michael. He's neither, but you get what I'm saying, right? Like, he did not do that. Late in the game, it's not even about him scoring. Are you going to facilitate other people scoring? He didn't do that. He didn't bail them out when the Knicks were on an 18-1 run. Harden took seemingly more shots than he did, it felt like, and Harden scored 3 points in that final 12-plus minutes. He scored none. Donovan Mitchell is awesome.
0: How do you survive
27: but not
0: that,
27: last night.
0: How do you survive that, though? When your top two playmakers on your team have no assists in the fourth quarter or overtime and combine to only have two made field goals during that same span.
27: Is this serious?
0: How is that survivable?
27: It's not. That's why they didn't.
0: Okay, so we sit here and we blame Kenny Atkinson, and I believe he deserves some blame. But just because we blame Kenny Atkinson don't mean we let Donovan Mitchell and James Harden skate. They both deserve a level of criticism. Yeah, what you are on the defensive end is a liability. Okay, we understand that. But that don't stop you from offense.
27: Jalen Brunson, perfect example.
0: If you're not providing that dimension, what the hell are you on the court for?
2: Mm-hmm.
0: Let somebody else do it. Yeah. If you don't want to do it, let somebody else do it.
27: Small, is this series over?
2: Yeah.
27: It's wild to ask after one game, but it's over?
2: I want to give Cleveland the requisite respect that they deserve from what we've seen of them so far in these playoffs. But A, I don't know from a momentum standpoint how you possibly come back from what we saw last night. We already thought that the Knicks were going to win the series and that the Cavs were at a deficit. And two, Mike Brown told you what they're going to continue to do with James Harden, and I don't know how you stop it. The book is out on James Harden. This is the sixth game in these playoffs when he's had more turnovers than field goals. The Cavs are 0-6 in those games. They're 0-6 in those games. We have the data points to suggest that if New York continues to attack him in this way, that it's going to be advantageous for them. So
27: wait. When you say you don't know how to stop it, he doesn't have to guard Jalen Brunson.
2: But it seems like Kenny Atkinson is not removing him from that situation. And maybe adjustments will be made going into game two.
0: But listen, based on how the game went last night, Kenny Atkinson should have doubled Jalen Brunson as soon as he came across the timeline every single time. The Knicks through the first three quarters of that game were 4 of 23 from three-point land. I am going to make somebody else beat me.
2: Mm-hmm.
0: Karl Anthony Towns had a miserable game. Up until that point. Miserable game. Did not play well at all. Had some bonehead plays. I don't know why he wants to engage in these fouls. The offensive foul where he's holding Jared Allen down when Jared Allen commits a flagrant on Josh Hart. So we thought that gets waved off. He does the same thing to Evan Mobley in the fourth quarter. Like, they're just boneheaded plays. We got bad Karl Anthony Towns last night. And the Cavs couldn't take advantage of it by being able to close out that game. Like, if I'm Kenny Atkinson, there is no world that exists where the rest of this series, I'm going to let Jalen Brunson have the kind of airspace that he had, the one-on-one situations with my worst defender on the court. There's no way. Worst defender on the team. There's no way I'm going to allow that to happen moving forward.
27: Nuno, Knicks fan, your thoughts on what happened last night? Was it Knicks comeback or Cavs collapse?
1: No, this was a complete collapse by the Cavs that was aided and abetted by the fact that the best fourth quarter scorer in the league right now was playing against them. Like Jalen Brunson, if you look at the numbers, I think there's a stat out there that he's had the most fourth quarter points out of in the playoffs, I think out of anyone in the NBA at this point in time in recent history, right? Like he scored, I think, the second most points in the playoffs since 2021. And like that was his first time in the playoffs. But Kancy, to your point about the double teaming, that's where they got a lot of big shots off of that because they did start sending a double team at Brunson. Remember, he had that like 11-point stretch where he scored.
0: You're right. They did start double teaming him after he got going.
1: Correct.
0: My point is don't let him get going because those others are not going to play with the same confidence if that lead is still at 22 points.
1: Exactly. No, and listen, I don't know who would want to fire Mike Brown yesterday because
3: we're being too easy on Nuno.
1: That's not something I would ever say.
27: Wait a minute, Pat, are you going to include this next, or you want to get to this for 2 seconds now? I just will produce on the end.
3: You can do it now.
27: Okay, Cam, go ahead because Cam Pratt has a piece of information by way of text message late last night.
2: Oh,
3: I can't believe it's taken until 7:42 for us to mention this, but at 10:06 yesterday, Nuno texts our group chat, and I'll editorialize for the children out there. Mm-hmm. Knicks have the sense of an urgency of a preseason game. Fire my Brown, I think he meant Mike Brown, and take that bleeping bobblehead off the desk.
1: Okay, let's leave the bobblehead on the desk.
27: We have a Jalen Brunson bobblehead on the desk.
3: By the way, 22 minutes later, what the bleep is Cat doing?
1: Again, another offensive foul, as Kitty brought up earlier.
3: That's
1: like,
3: a fair
1: he's
3: question,
1: pulling
3: actually.
1: Someone else's, like pulling a defender's arm and like getting called for an offensive foul. No, but
3: and now he thinks the series is over.
0: My arm, literally.
27: He thinks the series is over. And he has every right to feel that way, but he won't say the words.
1: I just don't know.
2: He doesn't want to.
1: No, because I don't know how this is. You know, Charles Barkley was the only one on that desk last night that said that. Like, how do you come back from this? You probably can't come back from this.
27: Well, that was interesting. Barkley did say all losses are not created equal.
0: He's right.
27: But Nuno not saying they're done, Cavs, even though he feels that way, has created a unique alliance. Like a lot of times in WWE, you see like, oh, this person's paired with that person. Now these other two people are paired. Pat and Cam are aligned today against Nuno?
4: Because you guys have all said, yeah, we don't know how they come back from this. The series is over, which Nuno is also saying. But then he's going, no, but the series isn't over. But like, he wants both things to be true.
26: But Pat, it's his team. He can't touch the money.
4: Yeah, come but on. He's saying, I don't know how they possibly come back from this.
2: I just
4: yeah,
2: don't.
27: Can you win the series without coming back?
26: You can't touch the money and say that it's over, and there's still three more wins to go for the Knicks. I get exactly what Nuno's
2: saying. Especially after last year, their name is street signs prematurely.
26: You guys are off base.
27: I'm with Pat. It sounds like Nuno's getting the RK out and celebrating with the drinks for everyone today, Smalls.
2: Well, he should do that anyway, because if you wake up early like we do, but you want to go out, you want to enjoy life, maybe celebrate a Knicks win. Early like we do, but you want to go out, you want to enjoy life, maybe celebrate a Knicks win, but you don't want to feel it the next morning, you need to get yourself some RK Zero Proof. RK delivers the flavor and warmth of the spirit, but with zero alcohol, zero sugar, zero carbs, and zero calories.

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10: 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I'm over it. With Pat the Producer.
11: There's an epidemic going on. People wearing jeans at the gym.
12: Oh, really?
11: Are you going to go about your day? Corned beef and cabbage. Disgusting. I don't know why people eat this. Does anyone still go to tanning salons and use tanning beds? Like, Ev, I know you're a big spray tan guy.
12: I'm not afraid to admit that I've gotten spray tans in the past. I got one before the Super Bowl. You guys ripped me.
11: Yeah, you were orange.
12: How dare you? It was a beautiful golden brown.
11: Ugh.
13: I'm over it. I'm sick and tired and over it.
11: Get a life.
14: Yes, each and every day, our producer, Pat Costello, gives us items in and around sports, entertainment, his life that he is over. Here on Unsportsmanlike, presented by Progressive Insurance, along with Chris Canty, the spray tan, Michelle Smallman, Evan Cohen, with you. That was part of the rejoin.
2: You're a bad
14: rejoin.
2: Sir. No, it wasn't a spray tan. It was a tanning bed.
14: And it said spray tan.
2: You are a terrible teammate, sir.
14: Why? I would never point out someone else's spray tan. Pat, go
12: Only
14: ahead.
12: Only your own.
14: I've never done it.
2: I mean, your hair has a spray tan.
14: That I've done many times, right. Including today.
2: What'd you call it? Hair mascara?
12: Hair mascara.
15: Hair mascara.
12: Evan uses a little hair mascara every
14: day. That's right. I do.
12: You

0: just embrace the salt and pepper.
1: I'm telling you, man. Go salt and pepper, man. There's nothing wrong with it. It's okay over here, man. Salt and pepper is okay.
0: It's cool.
2: I'm neither of the two, so that's probably why I don't do it. Pat.
3: Well, we might as well keep the Evan beefs going, because we have a beef between Evan and Cam.
2: Oh, yeah.
0: Oh, what's going on, guys?
2: What a terrible thing he did.
0: Let's talk it out.
3: There's an ESPN Field Day coming up, and I guess pickleball's on the schedule, and Evan was like, oh, I would play pickleball. Cam, are you playing with anyone? Cam?
4: Yeah, I got a teammate. Sorry. Sorry, Ev.
2: Okay, so here's what happened. Nuno, on Monday at 1:57 p.m. Eastern, sends me a text of a sign that must have been up in Bristol, not where we are, because the field day is happening in Bristol, Connecticut, Vegas East. And I love going to Bristol. I want to go as much as possible, but we need to be specific in the days and the setup, whatever. Nuno sends me this, like, flyer. It says, you're invited to the ESPN Field Day Pickleball and Cornhole Tournament. It gives a day, the time, how you sign up, all that kind of stuff. Double elimination tournament. This will be great. We should do this for the show. I'll go, whoever else wants to go and play.
0: Mm-hmm.
2: And Cam says, well, I'm already playing with someone else. What kind of move is that? Wouldn't you just ask the people on the show first?
0: Don't live there.
3: Well, Evan has...
2: I live equidistant from here and there.
4: But you're there 95% of the time.
2: Wait a minute.
0: We call them Vegas East because they are typically in a separate location from us. So why would he consider you as a potential teammate for an event in a place where we're not normally at?
4: This is the third time I've played in this tournament.
3: I'm a regular in this tournament. I'm going to defend Evan on this one.
2: Yeah, go ahead.
3: Because Evan has been very vocal about wanting to come to Bristol recently. Yes. And he's also the person on the show who's talked the most about playing pickleball.
2: That's very competitive. That's right.
1: But he's not going to Bristol to play pickleball, sir.
2: He will 100% go to Bristol.
1: You're not going to Bristol. You're not driving an hour and a half solely for the purpose of playing pickleball, sir.
4: I think he definitely would.
3: For the ESPN pickleball tournament.
4: And for content.
2: But now I don't have a partner. So, Pat,
1: I don't think that's a coincidence.
3: I've never played before.
4: Wow.
3: So.
4: Here are my options. I can tell my partner currently, Bobby, who works in programming, that I
2: Bobby
4: need...
2: Bobby in programming?
4: Yeah, Bobby in programming.
0: That's Bobby.
4: Yeah. I played with him last year or the year before, one of the last
0: How'd
4: two
0: How'd you do?
4: Years.
0: Is he a good teammate?
4: We won a couple games. We did not win, but we made it, I think, to like the final six or something like that.
2: I'm not saying I'm Jeannie Bouchard out there. But, I mean, come on.
4: Bobby's good. I play
1: Don't
4: with him a lot.
1: Don't disparage Bobby from programming.
2: I'm not. I'm saying he's probably not Jeannie Bouchard either.
4: He's not.
2: So, all right. So, here's
4: but
2: the deal.
4: That's
0: Bobby,
4: my option.
0: Take a trace.
2: No, he has nothing to do with Bobby. He has to do with Cam. Nuno, why
1: So you want
2: you
1: Cam to right. big time Bobby?
2: Here's no,
1: you?
2: No, I want to play against Cam.
4: Yeah, what's better, me playing with Evan or Evan and I playing against each other? I think it's that.
0: So, let
4: me
0: go to Nuno or Cam?
2: Wait, hold on.
0: Who's
2: Nuno or Pat, would either of you play?
0: And then,
2: or Javonte. Nuno, why did you send it to me? Because you sent it to me separate. You did a side text with this big ESPN Field Day the other day.
5: Because I know you're always looking for a reason to come up to Bristol.
4: He almost said excuse.
5: It was like the Breen Bang, and he had to stop himself last night. But I almost said, I know you want to come up here, and I was like, hey, this would be a great reason for you to come up here. You know, enjoy the ESPN Field Day.
2: All right, so here's what I would like. For on-air purposes, if any ESPN on-air broadcaster is out there and they are listening or watching the show and you're interested in playing pickleball, I need a partner. So
0: I would
2: please
0: volunteer,
2: reach out
0: but
2: to
0: I've
2: me.
0: Never played.
2: Well, would you?
3: Yeah, we don't know. We don't.
2: Harder
3: we don't
2: for
3: need
2: you to go just from a transportation because we don't live in the same place, and I live in a place that is easier to get to Bristol than you do. Also, I want to win.
3: And Michelle would come back with a concussion.
2: I mean, it would be funny if we played together. It really would be.
4: Would it be better if we played together or against each other?
2: No, Smalls and I on the same team.
4: Then you're not going to win.
0: Phil, or what?
2: He just said, then you're not going to win.
4: You just said you've never played before.
0: I've never played before. Why would they think
3: I would
0: win?
3: You just said that, too.
2: I know, but I just wanted to start.
1: Can you tackle people in pickleball?
4: You can, once.
2: But it's in Bristol.
1: That's all we would need.
0: There you go. You're out. We won.
1: Exactly. Hey, they can't beat us if they can't play.
0: By any means necessary.
2: Please reach out.
0: Should you and I play on a team?
2: Exactly. ESPN talent.
1: We haven't lost
2: to
1: anybody.
0: By the way, I'd be behind you going,
1: All
0: that's right.
1: Can't finish the pickleball match.
2: Very disappointed.
0: We will come home with the trophy.
4: You're going down, Ev.
2: Well, I don't have a partner.
4: We'll find someone for you.
2: Next one, Pat.
3: We learned something about Javonte yesterday after the show that Cam and I were truly baffled
4: by.
3: This
4: is ridiculous.
3: Javonte flosses twice a day, which is way too much.
0: What? Aren't you supposed to?
3: No. Once a day. What are you flossing in the morning for? What's going on that, overnight that you need to floss again in the morning? Twice a day?
2: What's the matter?
3: Floss once at night.
1: I feel guilty.
0: You floss twice a day?
1: I floss after every meal.
3: Three? How many meals? You eat three meals?
1: I'll only eat twice a day. So I floss after every meal.
3: That's too much flossing.
0: According to the American Dental Association, for guidelines on dental hygiene and preventative care, it says that you should be flossing once a day.
3: Exactly.
1: I don't like the idea of something being stuck in my teeth.
0: Yeah, that's gross.
1: So that's why I floss after every meal. I know it's weird. It's a quirk.
2: I don't think it's weird. I don't floss at all.
1: It has nothing to do with hygiene. It's more of a quirk. Like, I just hate the idea of something feeling stuck between my teeth.
0: Now, do you do the floss on the string or do you do the floss that's like a pick?
1: Both. Mm-hmm. Just depends. Like, sometimes if I'm out, I got the picks with me.
0: It's nice to have those.
1: If I'm at home, I've got the string.
0: Yeah. I brush twice a day, floss once. Yeah.
3: Evan, you should probably floss.
1: Brush twice a day.
2: I have great teeth.
3: Yeah, but you should floss still.
2: Are you sure Javonte didn't mean the dance, the floss that he does?
0: Evan.
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12: My dad and I used to play tennis against one another, and I still have never beaten him to this day.
13: Good job, Mr. Tony. There you go. Tony Smalls knows what's up. And you know what? The moment you do, which there will be a point where you will, it'll feel that much better.
12: No, I'm terrible at tennis. Okay. I don't think I'll ever be.
14: Gotta keep your head up.
13: There will never be a moment in your sporting career where you can beat your dad in tennis. I feel like I could see you taking lessons at some point and, like, getting good and just having one match, no?
12: We're on to Padel.
13: It's a great sport.
12: I'm getting it a group together to take a lesson.
15: Padel?
12: Padel, you want
13: to
12: come?
13: So much fun.
15: I'll come. I'm not going to be any good at it, but I'll come.
12: We've never played. I'm getting a group of people here at ESPN together to take a... Evan, I would invite you, but you've already played, so you don't need an introduction.
15: But it's like pickleball and racquetball together.
12: Yeah, I mean,
13: so it's like what? Pickleball? I don't think it's like pickleball.
12: But it's like racquetball.
15: Pickleball and racquetball together.
13: I don't know. You should play and then make that decision. I don't find it similar to pickleball.
15: Because it's in like a cage, right?
12: Yes.
15: And you can hit the ball off the wall.
12: Yes.
13: Correct. It's a really fun sport.
15: But there is a racket.
13: Yes.
15: Or paddle, whatever you want to call it.
13: I just don't...
15: There's a net.
13: No, I know, but I'm telling you.
12: Yes.
15: Pickleball and racketball together.
13: I don't think
12: so. There are some similarities.
13: I'm just telling you. I don't think so.
12: We'll take lessons and we'll be great at it.
13: Ping pong and pickleball are similar to me. And I think people say that padel is more like squash or racquetball kind of combination.
12: Squash.
13: Yeah, you play that.
15: There's no net in squash though, is there?
13: No, but you have to use the wall. Or you can use the wall. It's a really fun sport.
15: But that's why I combined it with racquetball.
13: Okay, you just didn't realize that. You've been to a match.
12: No. I was thinking squash is the one with the bird. The little thing.
13: Isn't that badminton?
12: I don't know.
15: That's badminton.
12: Oh, okay, my bad.
15: With the birdie?
12: Mitten.
15: Yeah.
13: Yeah. Man. Badminton. I can't say that word. We are on Sportsmanlike, presented by Progressive Insurance. 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Before we get back into the Knicks and the Cavs, just a wild game last night, let's talk for a second about what's happening tonight. We are all very excited. We have the honor this evening to go to the Sports Business Journal award show that they have, and they said that they wanted us to be a presenter for the first couple of awards tonight. We got the guest list. Woo-hoo-hoo. We're going to have stories tomorrow. Heavy hitters. What?
15: Yeah, but I mean, the bigger question is, do we need to coordinate with our outfits for the red carpet?
12: Great question, CC.
15: Well, is there an unsportsmanlike uniform for this event?
13: Okay, so
12: what did
13: I have
12: you pack?
13: I have like a blue suit that's like the, you know, that like brightish blue suit that I wear. Kind of like I don't even know how to describe the color.
12: It's not CC's shirt color.
13: No, that his shirt is a little bit darker, and then I have like a grayish dark blue kind of suit. I brought two suits. One I'll wear tonight and the other jacket I'll wear tomorrow.
12: What's the other one tomorrow?
13: Well, that's it. That's all I brought.
12: No, but what's the color?
15: Blue-ish gray.
12: Blue and gray. I thought you meant a gray shirt. My bad.
13: No. So that's all I, because I'm staying over at a Marriott tonight in the city, so that's all I got.
15: So we're going blue suit.
13: Whatever you want to do. I don't know.
15: Hmm. Do we coordinate it all together, or how do we?
12: I don't have a blue dress, but that's okay. That'd be too much blue.
15: Yeah, it'd be too much
12: blue. I'll do something maybe.
15: You could do the alternative color for our group.
12: Do I go black dress, or do I go like more of a neutral dress?
15: Neutral.
13: I have brown shoes.
15: It's 90 degrees outside. Not a black dress.
12: But my neutral is like a tan leather dress.
13: That'll work.
12: I wore it to the Basketball Writers Association.
13: Yeah.
12: It looks like a Band-Aid.
13: No, I'm just kidding. Oh my God.
12: No, I look like a Band-Aid. It's fine.
15: My God.
12: I have a little more color than I did that.
13: Oh, yeah, what's that? All right, so we're going to go with, then I'll go with the blue and I have like a tan.
12: Okay, you guys both
13: shoes.
12: Wear blue. I'll wear blue. Tan.
13: And I'm going to wear like, I'm actually going to wear like nice shoes and not the sneakers. Is that what I should do? You guys are both looking at me. I don't care
15: what's on your feet.
12: Yeah, I don't care.
13: I don't know what the look is these days for like the cool people. Like a lot of people.
15: Well, you're not cool, so you don't have to worry about it.
12: That's right. Nice no shoes. One's expecting you to have cool shoes.
15: Yeah, exactly.
13: Okay, great. Wonderful. Good to see you guys, too. All right, well, we are excited to be there tonight. Sports Business Journal Award Show that we are presenting this evening, and hopefully some details on that and some interactions tomorrow that you will hear about. We will not blow a 22-point lead, I hope, this evening, as the New York Knicks came back in Game 1 of the Eastern Conference Finals last night. 115-104, overtime victory over the Cleveland Cavaliers, a 22-point fourth quarter comeback. Knicks are now riding an 8-game postseason winning streak. Just an unreal turnaround as 18-1 run the Knicks had in this game. 11 of those 18 points from their best player, who was awesome last night, Jalen Brunson. Yes, I said their best player. I am going to acknowledge that instead of OG Anunoby at this point.
15: Was he the best player on the court last night?
13: Who are you saying was if it wasn't him?
15: No, I mean, his performance was the best player on the court, but is he the best player in this series?
13: I'm not going to disrespect him anymore. I'm done with that.
15: So he is. You're willing to
13: right this
15: that.
13: Second, because here's why. I absolutely love Donovan Mitchell. I'd want Donovan Mitchell as the face of my franchise every day of the week. I'm a huge Donovan Mitchell fan. Would Jalen Brunson up 22 have allowed the Knicks to blow that lead last night? And I think the answer is no. I think he would have found a way of scoring a singular bucket. Because that's what we're talking about here, right? As James Harden is getting targeted by the Knicks, as they're not going over screens, as they're not stopping the switch, as they're not taking Harden out of the game, which they should have, in my opinion. Donovan Mitchell, who is awesome, could have negated all of this by one singular basket. That's it. He had 0 points in the final 7:44 of regulation and overtime. That's 12 plus minutes. In that time, the New York Knicks outscored the Cleveland Cavaliers 44-11. Mm. So how can I sit there, and I'm going to probably ride the roller coaster on this, and we'll take the temperature after every game. But today, it would be extremely disrespectful to call anyone other than Jalen Brunson the best player in this series.
12: But are you going to keep that same energy moving forward, regardless of what happens?
13: Well, I'm now starting to believe the New York Knicks and Mike Brown have figured out a way that maybe, you know how, CeCe, you say the elbow from Wemby was the best thing that actually happened to the Spurs because it recalibrated them. It recalibrated his reaction time, et cetera, et cetera. Maybe CJ McCollum is the best thing that happened to the New York Knicks this postseason. Maybe Jalen Brunson getting targeted by CJ and CJ destroying him was the best thing that could have happened to the Knicks because they're actively figuring out ways around that now, and they've masked whatever defensive deficiencies that he may have by just pummeling teams and it never becoming an issue.
15: Well, it's not an issue now. If they get to the NBA Finals, it will be, regardless of who the opponent is. Because on one side, you got to deal with SGA, back-to-back MVP. Mm-hmm. On the other side, you got to deal with Dylan Harper, Steph Castle, and De'Aaron Fox.
13: We're in the moment right now.
15: Okay.
13: So if you were to say, is he the best player in the next series? Definitively, whoever comes out of the best player in the next series.
15: Yeah, definitively, he won't be. No.
13: And Knicks fans, you can't be annoyed by that. Because either you have a
12: one-time player or a two-time player.
15: They were chanting, we want Wemby.
13: No, you don't.
15: In the garden.
13: No, you don't.
15: I actually think they do. actually think they match up better against the Spurs than the Thunder. Now, that ain't saying much, but I actually think the Spurs are a better matchup for the Knicks than the Thunder.
1: Is Danhausen just going to continue the curses then? And will he curse the Spurs and the Thunder?
15: I don't know.
12: I don't know if he can.
15: Even if he cursed the Spurs, I don't know if it's going
12: to
15: matter.
12: I think Wemby is immune to curses. Yeah. So good.
1: But in all seriousness, CC, go back on the app and listen to the podcast. That CC at 6.02 a.m. Eastern Time said today, how can you not factor in the Danhausen curse? The WWE superstar who was here yesterday and we hung with him. He cursed the Cavs. And what did it feel like last night? You blow a 22-point fourth quarter lead, you must be cursed. That's what it felt like.
12: It also, though, feels like the Knicks have a completely different energy around them than they did this time last year. I mean, this time last year in that game, you're trailing by 22 in the fourth. Your win probability is 0.1%. We wouldn't have felt like the Knicks could have the energy to come back and win that game. And this year, we feel differently about them. We feel differently about Jalen Brunson and Kat. I mean, OG makes his return last night. When they're announcing his name, I could feel it through the TV how palpable that was. And as the game went on, they found their rhythm with him in a different way. It's what Mike Brown has done tactically. It's that I don't feel like they're as run down, but I also feel like they have a different motivation and a different confidence than they did last year.
15: What was their win probability again in the fourth quarter?
12: 0.1%. The Cavs had a 99.9% win probability with 7 minutes and change to go.
15: 99.9% chance.
1: All right, Brian.
15: You know what?
1: Yeah.
15: I understand why Kenny Atkinson didn't call a timeout. Hubris.
1: It's like, yeah, we're playing.
15: In no way did he think that they were going to lose that game. He literally checked out as the coach. He didn't think it was possible that the Knicks could come back from it. And listen, in most cases, he was right. The last 30 postseasons, teams that are trailing by 20 or more with 7 minutes to go in the fourth quarter are 0-663.
12: Ooh.
15: 0-663.
12: That is painful.
15: So, like, on the one hand, I understand why Kenny Atkinson checked out to some degree, why he didn't call a timeout during that 18-1 run, because he didn't think it was possible that the Knicks could come back from there.
12: No.
15: Mike Brown said as much in the postgame. He said, I've never been a part of a game like that.
12: Yeah.
15: But at the same time, it's a dereliction of duty if you don't continue to coach throughout the entirety of the game.
12: Yeah, I don't care how far of a deficit or far of an advantage you have in a game. This is the Eastern Conference Finals on the road against a team that most people think is better than you. You never take your foot off the gas. Not until it's completely done. And so, yes, this is an outlier for sure in the outcome of the game, but you can't do that. There's no way.
15: Is it a fireable offense?
12: If they lose a series, that's a conversation.
15: Evan?
1: Why did Daryl Morey get fired by the Sixers? Is it a culmination, accumulation of all of his moves, or is it that no one could get over the latest disaster, which was Jared McCain trade, sold high over and over and over again? The reason I bring that up as a comp is if they lose this series, I'm going to hold timeouts. I'm going to not bench James Harden. They could lose three more games. They all could be bad. The Cavs fans,
15: it won't be as bad as
1: they
15: this.
1: Will not get over this if they lose it. So okay. Yes, it is a fireable
12: offense.
1: But this
12: set the table for everything else.
15: But look at what owner Dan Gilbert said.
12: Yeah.
15: I mean, what owner Dan Gilbert said is, I mean, that's an indictment. I mean, when you have the owner of the team tweeting out to the Cavs fans, hey, Cavs fans, and this is a quote, that's as tough as it gets. Hard to find anything good to say about blowing a 22-point lead in the fourth quarter on the road in the Eastern Conference Finals. But at the end of the day, it's one game, and this team has proven over and over again that it can come back stronger than ever. Let's get game two Thursday night, and all of this will soon be a distant memory. It will be if you win game two. But the inverse of that is if you don't win game two, we will all go back to game one and say this set the tone for the entirety of the series, and then question whether or not Kenny Atkinson is the right person for the job, and then wonder whether or not Donovan Mitchell believes that he can win a championship in Cleveland and whether or not he wants out.
1: Think about this. Since Dan Gilbert has taken over the team, obviously they've had tremendous success, of course, as majority governor of the team. Kenny Atkinson is a good coach. Didn't show it last night. He's fired a lot of better coaches than Kenny Atkinson.
13: He fired the guy they're playing. He fired J.B. Bickerstaff prior. It was the one seed with the
15: Detroit. Fired Mike Brown.
13: Twice. He fired Mike Brown twice. And go make
15: interesting
13: a
15: list.
13: Oh, well, then I... Okay. He fired Ty Lue.
15: Very interesting thing.
13: He fired David Blatt. Just to be fair. Fired John Beilein. So, now we're back to normal. Okay, he's fired coaches that have been a lot more accomplished than this man. Find five coaches in the NBA that are clearly better than Ty Lue. You can't.
15: No.
13: Right? And they fired him, six games into a season or something like that? Some wild, nine games, whatever it was.
15: You got him a chip.
13: Right. So the idea that Atkinson simultaneously is coaching for a title and coaching for his job, completely on the table. 100% on the table. But I want to do the blame game in terms of the ranking, because we've been sitting here all morning. Is it on Atkinson? Is it on Harden? Who is this on? Is it on Donovan Mitchell for not stepping up? We got to get into ranking the blame and also the idea of the Knicks in terms of their success. So we will do that as the show progresses. But we came off a huge win last week. And who said it? What did you just do? Huge win. And who said it? Can we go back to back? We'll find out next. We're on Sportsmanlike, presented by Progressive Insurance.
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1: I'm a situationally good dancer.
15: Yes. Yes.
12: Wow, I am hilarious.
24: This is Who Said It?
1: They're trying to stump us. We're trying to guess as to who's speaking in their...
15: What are we talking about?
24: On Unsportsmanlike.
1: It is time for yet another round of Who Said It? 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So maybe it's something schedule release related with the NFL. 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Maybe it's something with the NBA playoffs, with the Knicks comeback last night, Cavs meltdown. Maybe it's Oklahoma City and San Antonio double OT game, getting ready for game two tonight on ESPN Radio presented by Gusto. We don't know what it's going to be, but we know that the three of us won last week in dramatic fashion, and we're here to win again. Clip number one, fellas.
0: Confidence through the roof. I was stunned a little bit. But once the ball went up, I'm like, oh, that's going in. It's kind of just who he is. I mean, he's one of a kind.
12: The logo shot from Wemby. Or, you know what I'm talking about?
1: Yeah, but who would...
12: Someone on his team.
1: Well, yeah, thanks. Kelton Johnson?
15: Can we hear it again?
0: Confidence through the roof. I was stunned a little bit. But once the ball went up, I'm like, oh, that's going in. It's kind of just who he is. I mean, he's one of a kind.
1: It sounds more like a vet to me.
15: It does sound like
1: Devin Vassell, who I guess is a young vet for them.
15: Yeah, I can see that because Devin Vassell has been there before.
1: Yeah.
15: This wave of young players.
1: He had a huge block, 118-114 on Chet the other night.
12: Yeah. Trying to think of who was
15: Champagne
12: talking
15: made
12: post-game.
15: Some big shots.
1: Yeah, he's more. Dylan Harper.
15: That's not Dylan Harper.
1: Steph Castle's really quiet. Right?
15: That doesn't sound like Steph Castle either, though.
1: No, okay. I feel like Keldon Johnson or Devin Vassell.
15: All right, you want to follow your first model. Let's go Keldon Johnson.
1: All right, Keldon Johnson, San Antonio Spurs.
4: That is your boy, Canty, Hall of Famer, Dylan Harper.
1: You just said it's definitely not Dylan Harper. We didn't know who it was.
15: I want to take this time to apologize to the group for being confidently wrong.
1: Bing bong.
15: Yeah, that's an embarrassment.
1: It's not fair contextually to do what you just did. What he said about Dylan Harper the other day was not Hall of Fame. I asked him blindly, do you feel like he's a max guy right now? And you said, blindly, right this second, I'm already sold on him as a max guy.
15: Dylan Harper's a phenomenal player.
4: He had, what, 21, 11, 6, and 7?
1: He didn't put him in the Hall of Fame. That'd be something I would do.
15: 24, but yeah.
1: Did you say Hall of Fame?
15: No, I didn't say that.
1: You said max.
4: I was kidding.
15: I said he's the co-star.
1: Yes.
15: For Victor Wembanyama.
1: Yes. Okay.
12: Man. All right.
1: You guys are up 1-0. Next one.
5: Obviously dreamed of this as a kid, and it's funny, you know, it's the Wanamaker trophy, and when I was in college, I stayed in the Wanamaker dorm for 3 years. So my parents and I have been joking that maybe this would be a tournament that I would win just because of that fact, and be pretty cool to actually pull it out.
15: Aaron Ryan.
1: Final answer.
4: Aaron Rye is British, so that's not a British man. That is Alex Smalley, who came in second place at the PGA Championship.
2: The key was at the end where he said, I'd like to lift it.
4: That was going into the final day when he was in the lead.
1: We started talking because we
12: didn't even hear them.
1: Okay, we're off to a really bad start here.
12: That was Kenny Atkinson of us. We were very confident.
1: Wow, yeah, we were up 22.
12: We were very confident.
1: Just to rub it in because we deserve
15: it. I'm not answering any more questions.
1: Wait a second. Just to rub it in because we deserve it.
15: I'm the James Harden of this segment right now.
1: Can we hear that again, even though it's over, just to rub it in how bad we were?
5: Obviously dreamed of this as a kid, and it's funny, you know, it's the Wanamaker trophy, and when I was in college, I stayed in the Wanamaker dorm for 3 years. So my parents and I have been joking that maybe this would be a tournament that I would win just because of that fact, and be pretty cool to actually pull it out.
1: Yeah, he did not say that did not speak as if he had done it.
15: Yeah, but it'd be pretty cool to pull it out. There's the assumption that he did pull it out.
12: Yeah.
15: Like, I don't know about that one.
12: Could have talked to someone before.
2: He's not British.
1: He's not British.
15: That's okay. Cool. All right. Cool.
1: I didn't think about that either, though. And, cool. And we right. literally said he was the first Brit.
15: Y'all got that one. Cool.
1: All right, next one.
3: I mean, it feels amazing, you know. I'm just enjoying these last moments with these girls as much as I can, having as much fun as possible, not just with Joe and Tins, but just with all the girls on the team.
1: The UCLA softball player hit her 40 home runs,
15: yeah.
1: I forgot her name off the top of my head. I'm so sorry. Oh, my God.
12: Mia?
1: Say it again?
12: I thought you... hold on.
1: We said it on the air
12: the
1: other day.
12: I know.
1: She has 40 home runs this season in softball, an all-time NCAA record. I don't remember the name. Gabriela Jaquez. She did have a big game the other day.
4: She did. That is not Gabriela Jaquez. That is Megan Grant.
12: I knew it was an
4: UCLA end. Softball star.
1: We've lost already. This is so infuriating and yet so fair by them so far.
15: I'm not answering any more questions.
1: No, don't do that. We need help.
15: I'm not help. I'm a liability, as evidence from the first two questions.
2: Yeah, we're just telling you right now, we're going right at you.
1: Next two.
12: Okay, Mike Brown.
6: It's definitely more cool hitting it right now because we got the guys going over there. I mean, the whole game, they didn't stop. So, I mean, we got to deliver. So I'm just glad I did today and I'm happy for those guys that continue to support us.
12: Is that Yvonne Herrera?
1: Nice, Smalls.
4: Michelle's first win in 2026.
12: Play people I know. Cardinals manager Ali Marmol joined us yesterday. The Cardinals win in walk-off fashion again last night. Tarps off in St. Louis. Incredible.
4: I think we did that.
1: What just happened?
4: By interviewing Ali Marmol and then they walk it off later that day. I feel like that's thanks to us, right?
1: What did you say?
12: What?
1: I didn't hear what you just said. Say it again.
12: I said that the Cardinals won in dramatic fashion, walked it off, tarps off again in St. Louis.
1: Was there anything else you said?
12: I don't think so.
1: Okay, don't lie.
12: I'm not lying.
1: Okay.
15: Well, if you missed it, you missed it.
1: No, I'm allowed to ask a follow-up.
12: No, yeah,
15: but that doesn't mean that she has to give you the full play-by-play.
12: If you missed it, you missed it.
1: Nuno was in my ear.
7: I was in his ear telling him Michelle just hit the Chris Paul. We're down 43. They cut the lead to 37 with that. I'll just say that. But also,
15: chip away.
1: That's not fair.
15: Just chip away.
1: You're doing seven things at once on me here.
7: Also, the hypocritical Michelle Smallman be like, no shenanigans during who said it, but like she'll shenanigans it up during the word of the day.
1: Right, so
12: I didn't shenanigan up the day.
1: Don't know what word it was, but word of the day.
15: You have to have a word.
1: No, I don't.
12: Is this an official guess?
1: Yes.
12: No, there was no word of the day.
1: Why did you lead me down there?
15: I didn't lead you anywhere.
1: Yes, you did.
15: No, I didn't. I literally abdicated any responsibility, any role that I had in
1: somehow
15: this
1: somehow you don't
15: I
1: play
15: I said
1: any
15: I was
1: going to
15: stop talking.
12: Do you know what this was? This was like...
1: You've now eliminated yourself from two games within one game. We've lost game two somehow.
12: This was like in 2006 when Adam Wainwright threw that beautiful, beautiful pitch to Carlos Beltran against the Mets. And he just stood there with the bat.
1: Not right.
12: Yeah.
1: You know what I was just going to do
12: also? What a terrible job by you. Yes. Terrible.
1: And I was just going to say specifically, and now I don't want to, but I'm going to anyway.
12: Go ahead.
1: After 9 a.m. Eastern yesterday on the podcast, must listen to Ali Marmol, manager of the Cardinals, was so funny and interesting. He literally said to us that he's thought about getting thrown out of a game on purpose just to join the fans in right field that are the Tarps Off fans.
2: Now maybe you guys should have gotten thrown out of this one for your performance in both games in this segment today. Do you want the last one?
1: Yes. Of course.
8: Oh, it's a crazy feeling. You know, to come up and get two wins to keep us going here in the playoffs, it's fun. It's why we play the game. And, you know, I think we played well enough to win. So we're looking forward now.
1: New hook of the...
12: Good job,
4: Evan.
15: Very nice.
4: Two game seven winners.
1: Two game seven wins for him.
4: Alex Newhook. All right, 3-2, not bad.
15: No, it was bad.
1: So final score does not indicate the way the game was played.
15: It was bad.
1: We lost two games.
4: Some garbage time touchdowns there.
12: You could have put Yvonne Herrera earlier.
4: Wouldn't have helped.
1: What do you mean? The score would have been the same.
15: maybe we would have been able to get on a roll. If we got on a roll.
12: That's right.
15: No, I'm digging what Smalls is saying. I'm picking up what she's putting down.
12: She's
15: not wrong. A little momentum.
12: We would have locked in a little more,
2: definitely
12: maybe.
2: Definitely not Dylan Harper.
1: That was bad. I guess the word of the day that didn't exist, and definitely not Dylan Harper. What's the answer?
12: So confident.
1: Dylan Harper.
12: That is definitely not him.
1: Of all the players in the Spurs, it's more likely Bismack Biyombo than it is Dylan Harper.
12: It is
4: What's
12: not
4: the
12: Dylan
4: one
12: Harper.
4: Thing we know about Aaron Rye? He's English.
1: One yeah, thing and we even talked about this. Is about PayPal, right?
15: Bad. It was bad.
12: It is bad, but segment. Let's talk about something good because the NFL schedule dropped and it's time to settle up. 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
7: Ian Fitzsimmons here, and I'm going to be brutally honest with you. I was skeptical about ordering plants online. Like, this is actually going to show up alive at my house? But after my wife and I ordered from Fast Growing Trees, convinced. They have this thing down to a science. They've built a whole system to protect your plants until they arrive. 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And they thrive. 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
15: 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Is this Little Wayne Wednesday? Like every single bump back song has a Wayne theme on this thing.
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17: Well, you know what? Perfect intro to our next guest, because our next guest started his career in New Orleans and ended his career in Los Angeles. Wayne started his life in New Orleans and now lives in Los Angeles as a Lakers fan. Darren Collison, former NBA player, UCLA, was great with us during the postseason last year talking hoops, joins us now on what we now have decided is a Wayne Wednesday. All right, so let's start there. Did you ever interact with Lil Wayne while you were in New Orleans or while you've been in LA?

0: I did. And by the way, that was such a lovely intro to come into this morning show.
1: You.
0: But
1: thank you.
0: No, I did. You know, he was one of my favorite artists in my rookie year. You know, I had the pleasure in playing in front of him, and he definitely was a fan of my game. So that was definitely a highlight of my career too, as well.
1: Awesome. Let's start then, Darren, in terms of the NBA with last night, the unbelievable performance by the Knicks, the meltdown by the Cavs. If you had to target and blame one person with Cleveland, who would it be?
0: Here we go, right? I'm going to have to blame just the coaching staff just a little bit. And I'm a big Kenny Atkinson fan, but I think Kenny would tell you, too, that he probably should have called a timeout to kind of get a reconstructured, you know, a little bit in the offense a little bit and just kind of settle them down. I think they went on like on a 15-2 run with no timeouts. And, you know, like I said, Kenny Atkinson's done a great job with the Cavaliers this year, but I think that was the one moment that he probably needed to call a timeout and probably come up with a better defensive scheme, you know, to help out James Harden as well.
2: Yeah, and I want to go there with you, Darren, because it's clear that the strategy was to go at James Harden. I mean, Mike Brown, head coach of the Knicks, said as much post-game. When we start talking about in the fourth quarter and overtime, the Knicks were 9 of 15 from the field with James Harden as the primary defender. So I'm just curious, what could the Cavs have done differently, schematically, to mitigate James Harden being a liability on the defensive end of the court during that critical stretch?
0: Man, that's a great question. There's not much you can do, right? When, you know, we all know James Harden's defensive liability, right? And he's as great as he is offensively, he does have some mishaps defensively, but that's just no excuse. Like at the end of the day, you know, if you know your teammate needs help, you just got to be a little bit more help on the strong side. I thought, you know, knowing that James Harden is on an island a little bit with Jalen Brunson, you probably got to send a double team and then make somebody else beat you other than Jalen Brunson, especially when he has it going. When he has it going, you want to send two to the ball and maybe let Mikal Bridges or Josh Hart or OG Anunoby beat you from the outside rather than, you know, Jalen Brunson just carve you up in the paint.
3: Darren, this time last year, the Knicks, after losing in the Eastern Conference Finals, made a controversial decision to move on from Tom Thibodeau. They hire Mike Brown. Now, here we are a year later. The Knicks are in the same spot. Game one, a little different. Tactically, he's made some really interesting moves. We're not talking about fatigue. We're not worried about how the Knicks are going to hold up. In your opinion, what has Mike Brown done to change the way that we view the complexity of the Knicks?
0: Yeah, I mean, you look at their offense, they're a little bit more, they have a little bit more structure. I feel like last year it was just Jalen Brunson and Karl-Anthony Towns, you know, in the mid pick and roll. But now they're starting to use everybody with back screens, whereas OG Anunoby screening back screens for Jalen Brunson. You know, Karl-Anthony Towns at the mid post. He's sometimes at the elbow, and they have a lot more movement this year than they did last year. And that takes a lot of pressure off of Jalen Brunson because now he's not feeling fatigued or worn down when that fourth quarter hits. So at the same time, you know, Mike Brown deserves all the credit in the world because he's allowed Jalen Brunson to kind of coast throughout the game. And then when the fourth quarter happens, then he can go back to that mid pick and roll because he has a little bit more energy.
1: We're talking with former NBA point guard, played 11 years in the NBA, Darren Collison, here on Unsportsmanlike, presented by Progressive Insurance, along with Michelle Smallman, Chris Canty, Evan Cohen with you. Can you explain why teams switch on pick and rolls and why they don't?
0: Well, teams switch on pick and rolls to limit driving opportunities, right? It's a lot easier to contest a mid-range two or three-point shot rather than somebody just getting to the paint off a pick and roll. When you send a pick and roll, more times than none, your big is going to be on that point guard or that guard. And he has the matchup to get all the way to the basket. And if you put Jalen Brunson in a pick and roll, for example, and you double him, you're going to get wide open pocket passes to your big, which is going to leave a lot of this stuff on the strong side open. So teams just try to switch that and just play him one-on-one to get a contested two. The problem last night wasn't the fact that they switched. It was the fact that, you know, Jalen Brunson was able to find a right matchup in James Harden, and he was getting inside the paint with uncontested floaters. And that's the difference between a contested two and an uncontested floater or even uncontested layup.
1: Why did the Cavs have to switch Harden onto Brunson then?
0: Yeah, that's a great question. You know, I think in that moment, they didn't feel like, you know, Jalen Brunson was going to get it going. They're up, you know, you figure you're up by 10, 15, 20 points at that point, right? And then at least starts cutting down lower and lower and lower. You know, I think if they look back at the film, they'll probably make a little bit more adjustment. Like I said, probably send two to the basketball, knowing that James Harden's on the island, just so they can get the ball out of Jalen Brunson's hand. But, you know, at the end of the day, you know, you win or lose over some mistakes like that, but you have a chance to redeem yourself because it's just one game, right? The game one is always a fill-out game. And you get to go back to the drawing board, watch film, and see the mistakes that you made. And I'm pretty sure Kenny Atkinson will make, you know, better adjustments as well.
2: Darren, I want to flip over to the Western Conference Finals. When we look back at this series between the Spurs and the Thunder, will game one be the outlier, or would it be the harbinger of what would be to come?
0: No, Chris, I think this game, or this series, is going to be going to six or seven. You know, this is going to be a you know, like we like to say, like a thug fest. Like, it's going to be a battle, you know, every single quarter, because if you really think about it, it did go into double overtime, but it wasn't a lot of easy shots being made. You know, it was a lot of shots, like, outside of three, like, even Wemby shooting the 20-footer, like, to you know, to even put himself in position to win the game. So at this point in the playoffs, it's going to be a lot of defensive, you know, effort on both sides, where it's going to make it a lot of harder for guys to get easy baskets. And game one just tells you that it's going to be a long series.
3: Darren, how would you describe what you're seeing from Victor Wembanyama?
0: I mean, it's impressive. I don't think we haven't seen anything like this before. But, you know, everybody wants to talk about his stat line, which is impressive. But, you know, when he came into the season during the offseason, he got with guys like Kevin Garnett. He got with guys like Hakeem Olajuwon. His mindset is not like a normal 22-year-old. And that's the scary part, is that he has more of a mindset of a guy that has won rings before. But he's in one of the best organizations, you know, surrounded by Tim Duncan, Greg Popovich. We all know the imprint that they have, you know, when they were being, you know, part of the league, and then when they were playing for the Spurs as well. But, you know, he fell into the right situation, and he's just taking advantage of it. This kid really wants to win. And you don't, how many times do you see a player get mad that he didn't win the MVP? You know, and he's staring at SGA like, that should have been my trophy. And then he goes out and proves it. So his mindset is through this roof, you know, for a 22-year-old. And it's sky's the limit for this kid.
1: Darren, awesome job as always. We really appreciate the insight and the time. Thanks so much for it.
0: Pleasure having you guys. Thank you, guys.
1: Darren Collison always does a good job with us breaking down the NBA there and talking about these two series that are just have been awesome so far. And we keep saying, all right, how is last night, or how is tonight going to top last night, right? And, well, last night may have with the Knicks comeback.
2: It did.
1: Right. So how can the grass be greener?
2: It's literally something we didn't see in 30 years.
1: So now how is it going to happen tonight? Now we need game two of Oklahoma City and San Antonio to top last night. The grass has to be greener, like it is when you bring True Green to your home, like I have for years. 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You know, it's interesting. 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
11: 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Presented by Gusto, as last night we saw an all-time meltdown by the Cleveland Cavaliers, losing the game to the New York Knicks 115-104 in overtime, a 22-point fourth-quarter comeback for the Knicks. Let's just do it right now. Comeback or collapse? Comeback or collapse?
12: Collapse. When you have a 99.9 win probability with 7 minutes and change left to go in the game, that is an all... 7:49 left. 99.9% chance to win the game. It is a collapse.
11: All right, so why did they collapse? Why did they collapse? The Cleveland Cavaliers collapsed last night because of?
10: Oh, take your pick. I mean, the two best players on the team only having two made field goals in fourth quarter and overtime and no assist. That is a reason for collapse. Not having an answer defensively. In trying to mitigate James Harden being a liability, that is a collapse. Kenny Atkinson not calling a timeout while the Knicks go on an 18-1 run in the fourth quarter, that is a collapse. Like, there are so many different things that you could point to as to why you would call it a collapse by the Cavs. You give credit where credit is due. Mike Brown and the Knicks made the necessary adjustments in that fourth quarter to give themselves a puncher's chance, even though they only had a 0.1% chance of being able to come back and win that game. But this is all about the Cleveland Cavaliers giving up the ghost in clutch time in what could be the deciding game of a seven-game series. And we never say that about a game one, except we said that about a game one last year in that same building for the New York Knicks.
12: Mm-hmm. Yeah, if we're doing the blame game here, or blame pie, if you will, Kenny Atkinson is certainly going to take a big lambasting today, and I would imagine James Harden will as well, and both deserved. Kenny Atkinson not making the requisite adjustments that he needed to, and the New York Knicks and Jalen Brunson seeing a deficiency in James Harden and attacking it. Brunson scored 16 of his 38 points in the fourth quarter. Harden 1-for-6 from the field. Brunson finished the game 7 of 11 when being guarded by Harden, 8 of 18 when being defended by anybody else. They saw the weakness, they attacked. And James Harden has been inconsistent, to put it kindly, in the postseason. We know that he's had six games.

0: games with more turnovers than field goals. The Cavs 0-6 in those games. He had 6 turnovers last night, 5 field goals. It's a really confounding thing when it comes to James Harden, a guy who's been so productive in his career, who's played in so many postseason games, but he has moments like this, and the Knicks took advantage of it.
1: Why didn't the Cavs fix it? They knew what they were doing. Why didn't they fix it? Explain it to me. 18-1 run, coming back from down 22, 44-11, they were outscored in the final 7 minutes plus of regulation and the 5 minutes of overtime. They attacked Harden on every single play. They didn't change the defense. They didn't substitute. They didn't use timeouts. Why didn't the Cavs fix it? Or at least, let me ask it better. Because why someone didn't fix something is easier said than done. Why didn't the Cavs attempt to fix it?
2: Maybe because Kenny Atkinson didn't think that there was any way possible that they could lose the game? I can't explain why the coach sees the other team's star player get it going, sees them cut into what was a 22-point lead, and not use a timeout during an 18-1 run. Do you have an explanation for that? I have no explanation for that other than Kenny Atkinson thought he had the game in the bag.
0: Well, then that's short-sighted and arrogant.
2: I agree with you, but it takes a tinge of that in order for that kind of comeback to happen.
0: No doubt.
2: Smalls, the last 30 postseasons, teams that are down 20 in the final 7 minutes of a game are 0-663. This quite literally has not happened in 3 decades of playoff basketball. So he's assuming that it can't happen. Mike Brown said post-game that he'd never been a part of a game like this. Mm-hmm. So, yeah, I think that's the only explanation that would actually make any sense, because Kenny Atkinson saying that he needed to save timeouts as to why he didn't take a timeout during that huge Knicks run makes no sense.
1: What about the credit now for the Knicks? We've put a lot of the blame game, rightfully so, on the Cavs. We said, I asked comeback or collapse, you said collapse. So let's go into the comeback. The number one reason the Knicks were able to come back last night from 22 down was
2: benching Josh Hart for Landry Shamet.
1: Oof.
2: But you don't see it that way?
1: No, I don't.
2: Okay, tell me how you see it.
1: I think that's a huge part of it. Don't get me wrong.
2: Tell me how you see it.
1: I just think you default to Jalen Brunson.
0: He was brilliant in the fourth.
2: But my point is Jalen Brunson does not have the airspace to do what he was doing without Landry Shamet being on the court. The Knicks through the first 3 quarters were 4 of 23 from 3-point land.
1: Well, then maybe
2: there was no reason for the Cavs defense to respect what the Knicks were doing behind the arc until Landry Shamet came in. And I said coming into this series, Josh Hart is somebody that you had to watch. Now, I focused primarily on the defensive end because I did not think Josh Hart had the foot speed to stay with Donovan Mitchell. And I was proven right through the first 3 quarters because Donovan Mitchell had 26 points. Josh Hart couldn't do anything defensively with Donovan Mitchell. He, unfortunately, couldn't do anything offensively when he had a lot of open shots. There was one made three that he had, nice shot in the third quarter, but that was it. They had to bench Josh Hart and bring in Landry Shamet, and it helped the Knicks offensively in terms of spacing the four and giving Jalen Brunson room to operate, and it helped the Knicks defensively because guess what? They were setting up their defense after made field goals instead of off of misses. So the Knicks were better both sides of the court from that move when Mike Brown decided, I'm going to bench Josh Hart for Landry Shamet.
1: So if my answer is Jalen Brunson by default, and your answer is Jalen Brunson became the default answer because of Landry Shamet's presence on the court and Josh Hart's presence on the bench, then isn't the real answer Mike Brown? Who made that shrewd decision of, especially when you do the compare and contrast with Kenny Atkinson, his counterpart, especially when you sit there and you're like, okay, well, I see what they're doing. They're going after Josh Hart's jump shot. They're letting him shoot. As a result of that, I need to make sure that I don't allow them to do that. Conversely, Kenny Atkinson saw that the New York Knicks were going after James Harden's defense and did nothing to actually counter that.
2: Landry Shamet was plus 14 in 9 minutes in the fourth quarter, and he was plus 11 in overtime. He was plus 25 in 17 minutes played. How is the answer not Landry Shamet?
1: Well, because he was in the game because of Mike Brown. So I think we got to continue to give Mike Brown the proper praise that he deserves.
0: So you're
1: Mike
0: Brown made the coaches on both sides.
2: Because it's not the obvious answer in terms of the player that you would turn to save the day.
1: Right. And he turned to a player to save the day. And he benched someone that, while he's not a Hall of Famer, is the, pun intended, heart and soul of that team. Blood, sweat, and tears. And he said, I'm sorry, I can't have you out there for the good of the team. Something that Kenny Atkinson could not, would not, and did not do for the sake of the Cleveland Cavaliers last night.
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5: 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If you are, like, great at one area,
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10: Brunson with the basketball, defended by Harden. 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
1: Jalen Brunson goes ballistic and literally should be arrested for the assault that he put on James Harden.
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7: That is 7-9 bull.
8: What the hell's going on out here?
7: That is 7-9
8: bull. What the hell's going on out here?
9: Hit it, Paul.

0: rent one of those boats and just take off out onto the lake today. Right there over the river.
1: All of this drinking and smoking is hopeless. But
0: good morning, folks. Like good to be alive. We'll praise the Lord. We took a poll on the Tony Rizzo show. How many? What was the percentage, Chris?
2: 68% of fans think this is the worst Cavs loss ever.
0: I know we're stuck in the moment. I know no one wants to hear this. It's one game. I picked the Knicks to win last night. I did it on the air. The problem is the way you lose or the way they won matters in playoffs. It does. In the regular season, you can blow this kind of thing off. We all saw what happened. It was coaching malpractice, and the fact that the coach is still in denial this morning, maybe he's not this morning, but he was last night. It's disturbing. It is. Is he coaching tomorrow night? Anyway, that kind of loss, the question now, and we're going to have Wendy on, and I really don't want to be here. The question now is, can you recover from something like that? Chris, you mentioned that it's only one day now that we're going to, but it is almost 48 hours that we will chew on that.
2: Right.
0: You blew a 22-point lead with 7:40 to play in the fourth quarter. There was a 44-11 run. Brunson had 38. There was a 30-8 run. I lost count of all that crap and statistical garbage. All I know is you had them last night. You had them. And for 3.5 quarters, you outplayed the Knicks, the vaunted Knicks, and all, and Dustin Hoffman and Ben Stiller and Michael J. Fox and all the Knicks fans that came out of the woodwork. You had them, and you let them off the hook. And they're sitting there. They're Stephen A. is talking about how great Brunson was. This loss is on one guy, and it's the coach. And whether he wants to admit it or not, he's got to know he blew. He cost his team a game. He did. It happens. You coach long enough. You do shows long enough. You mess up. For the love of God, man, just come correct for us, please. Just tell us. You know what? Here, guys, Uncle Rizzy, PR101. Ready? I want to apologize to our organization, to our players, and to our fans. Our players played well enough to win that game last night, tonight, and I cost us. I did. Was my bad? I'd like to have the whole fourth quarter back if I could. I can't. This one's on me. The good news is, though, we outplayed them for 3.5 quarters. You belong on the court with the Knicks. The Knicks are not some super team. They're not the 2018 Warriors. They're not. And we're going to do our best to put this behind us, and we're going to come out, and we're going to play hard tomorrow night. Find out what happened. You win tomorrow night. Everything's fine. You did what you meant to do. The problem is you gave one away. You can't. Even in a best of seven, you can't give games away. Aaron, I'm gonna let you go off. I know you're angry. I know everybody's angry. I got a lot of it out in hour number one.
2: Yeah, did you sleep at all last night? I know
0: not
2: a lot
0: well,
2: of people.
0: Not well.
2: Stella's bus driver pulled up to our front door this morning to pick her up for school and said, I didn't sleep a wink.
0: No.
2: You know, the entire city was basically.
0: It's how you lose. It matters.
2: Riz, and I don't want to sit around and lament this for 4 hours because everybody knows what happened. The Cavs threw up all over themselves in a way they never have before in the entire history of their franchise. What's most amazing to me is that it just felt like they were asleep. Like, did nobody say to Kenny at any point when they were down 14, 11, 9, 7. Hey, maybe we should call timeout and give our guys some rest. Riz, they let James Harden keep trying to guard Jalen Brunson. I believe, Kenny, that matchup isn't working. Then they started double teaming and leaving guys wide open for dunks and open threes. What the hell are you doing? Fight through a screen. Do something.
0: Wouldn't he put Keon Ellis on him or something? He's got guys on his bench.
2: He has cards to play, so play them. Riz, I honestly believe that this was an example of Kenny Atkinson was up in the stands. His body was on the court. His mind was up in the stands celebrating with his family that was there. He's from New York. I think he was counting his money. I think he was thinking about what he was going to say in the press conference up one game to none. I think they thought the game was over. And it is beyond inexcusable. It absolutely could get him fired if the Cavs lose this series. I mean, the things that I've heard about his relationship with the organization ain't great for the entire season anyway. So I think it's... Now, do I think the Cavs are going to bounce back from this? Riz, I've never seen a team in sports bounce back from something like this. They really would show me something if they're able to bounce back. But this is a mentally flimsy team anyway.
0: New York had a 0.1% chance to win with 7 minutes and 52 seconds left in the game.
2: Not playing these Cavs, though. You know what's inexcusable about it, Riz? They did the same thing last year to Indiana, basically. I mean, what were the stats on that? 0.1% up 8 with 40 seconds to go, and VSiN, the Cavs choked it away.
0: My VSiN guys last night showed you could have got the Knicks at 80-1 in game. 80-1.
2: Is it fair to say, Riz, that this has now happened twice to Kenny Atkinson, and it's not a fluke?
0: Yeah, I've had this.
2: This is him.
0: I've had my questions about Kenny all season long. If you listen to this show, that's all well documented. I thought after the game 7, though, against the Pistons, I thought maybe he learned a couple of things, and then this happened last night. I know some people that wouldn't let him coach tomorrow.
2: I do too.
0: Okay,
2: and I know the owner of the Cavs, so.
0: I just think this was coaching malpractice. It's not about the Knicks comeback. This was the Cavs collapse. The question they have right now on ESPN is, was the result more about the Cavs collapse or the Knicks comeback? All day, Cavs collapse. The Knicks are not some super team. I can't wait if they win this series. I can't wait for them to get their ass beat by Oklahoma City. And I'm going to wear gear. Chris, fire me up some OKC gear.
3: Yes, sir.
0: I want one of those blue shirts all those people had on in the arena the other night.
2: I would go as far as to say, Tone, because we've seen some Browns coaches that didn't belong on the sideline. I mean, my God, Lord knows, some of the worst coaches in the history of sports. That last 7 minutes is the greatest example of coaching malpractice in Cleveland. Riz, not Manny Acta, not Hugh Jackson.
0: Hey.
2: Not Kevin Stefanski, not Mike Pettine, not Pat Schmurr. I've never seen a coach that lost during the course of a sequence of a game than I did with Kenny Atkinson last night. And I honestly don't know. What are we going to do? Just keep repeating the same thing over and over again for the next 4 hours?
0: 42-11 run to end that game.
2: 44-11. 44-11.
0: 594-1. Teams who led by 20 heading into the fourth going into tonight.
2: You know the difference between the 594 and the 1? The 594 weren't coached by Kenny Atkinson.
0: 594, Chris, and 1.
3: Ridiculous.
0: Who is calling? Who is calling me right now?
2: Tone, how about Harden?
0: Aaron, I don't blame James Harden. James Harden is James Harden. He's a scorer. He doesn't play a lot of D. He's also old. He's 36 going on 56.
2: Should have been on the bench.
0: Of course. That's on the coach. I agreed with Evan. Evan Cohn, our morning show, Sportsman Likes Today, goes, you can't blame James Harden. You blame the guy that had James Harden in there when he got attacked 20 straight plays. God. Yeah, go ahead.
4: Riz, this is Troy.
0: Yeah, I know, Loy, in Painesville. Go ahead.
4: Hey, dude. Hey, I just want to say something about your heart attack. Slow down, dude.
0: How? You gave me I gotta watch advice. This crap. How?
4: Hey, we're family. Hey, we're family, dude. I'm just saying, remember when me and Robin came up there and I proposed to her and you said, hey, man, you're 50 years old. You need to slow down. You need to you need to get married or whatever, you know. Quit going to the...
0: strip club.
4: Strip clubs, yeah.
2: Troy, you want to go today? I'll go down and see you. What's your place? Where, what's the name of his...
0: Man,
2: the Foxhole,
0: if Aaron's talking about going to strip clubs, man, we're...
2: Riz, in a break, you want to go over to Christie's?
0: No. Are they open? No.
2: Hustler Club?
0: Reg, are they open?
2: Paul, you down for some...
0: You know, I will say this, man. When are we going to Shooters? I want to go to Shooters. I heard Shooters is happening right now. Listen, Aaron, I agree with you and your point.
2: The Knicks had some Shooters.
0: I agree with you to your point of, I don't want to sit here and lament that, but... Aaron, the denial, listen to this.
2: Oh, my God.
3: Yeah, well, I like to hold my timeouts.
2: Oh,
3: I
2: mean,
3: I, you know, I didn't want to have one timeout at the end of the game.
2: Oh,
3: one
2: God.
3: Or two-point game. I try to hold them. I thought they hit some really tough shots in that fourth quarter. You know, those two threes, prayer threes, end of shot clock. I think we got a little unlucky, quite honestly. You know, Brunson obviously took over at the end. And, you know, we started double-teaming them and try to do some different things.
0: Chris, I have to say, Aaron, I as shocking as the collapse was, and this will go down as the collapse, it's even more shocking this guy is trying to defend himself.
5: Right.
0: I mean, somebody needs to tell him, hey, there's no shame in you taking some blame here. No problems. That's what you're here for. In fact, I know a lot of coaches that do it for their players, and their players really appreciate it. Now, I know he didn't miss the free throws, and I know he didn't turn the ball over, and I watched the game. But that was as big a coaching malpractice as I've seen in a long time, folks. That one really hurts. Almost 65% of you think it's the worst Cavs loss of all time.
2: And I think it's the worst coaching malpractice that I've ever seen in 20 years of Cleveland sports.
0: Oh, you weren't here for the prevent defense in 86. That was pretty bad.
2: I understand.
0: God rest his soul, and I respect Marty Schottenheimer a lot. That one was tough to get over to. But Aaron, to your point,
2: imagine that the Browns were up 3 touchdowns with 5 minutes to go and lost. That's basically what the Cavs did last night. A 22.
0: Chris, do you know
2: what I
0: said?
2: It's terrible to blow a 12-point lead in 7 minutes.
0: Do you know what I said? There was about 6 minutes left, and I go, all right, come on, let's go to bed. They can't blow this lead.
2: Nah, man.
0: Thank God I put it on upstairs. Right? Then when we went to overtime, I had no faith.
2: Oh,
0: none.
2: It was
0: no,
2: over.
0: None.
2: Game was over.
0: Like, you knew right then and there, you should have in-game hammered the Knicks like there was no tomorrow.
2: Didn't you feel when it got down to, like, 10?
0: Yeah,
2: also,
0: that it was going to happen.
2: Yeah. And then, you know, Merrill, that 3 is halfway down. But the more I think about it, Riz, the Cavs got what they deserved last night for the way they approached the last 7 minutes of that game in overtime. That wasn't some karmic god sticking it to you or something. This is a team that has decided to play and not play and turn it on.
0: See, that's
2: and turn
0: right.
2: it off all year. This is what you get.
0: Okay.
2: That's the habits that they built.
0: Okay. That's why I think they could win tomorrow night. I really do. Chris, do you understand what I'm saying? Like, they're so out of it. They don't know. They can forget. We can't forget. But they can forget.
5: Right.
0: Look at how bad they played Friday night and came back and won on Sunday. I've seen them do this. I've seen them do it.
5: Yeah.
0: So I'm not counting out. You know, you win tomorrow night, and you're right back in this thing.
2: Look, man, you win 4 in a row and everybody will forget what happened. It's just your point right off the top of the show, Tony, is exactly correct. Not every loss is created equal.
0: No,
2: and I would much rather have them just gone out, got beat by 20.
0: 15. Yeah.
2: Yeah.
0: Right. Weren't ready. You were tired. You played 2 game 7s. They waited 9. The way I saw the game playing out.
2: Yeah.
0: What are we going to do with Rappaport?
2: He texted me good morning.
0: Oh.
2: I said, I went to bed with 7 minutes to go. What happened? He said, poor Cleveland, 11?
0: Well, I'm going to tell him. I got a line for him. Because he was very clear. He said it a bunch of times. He goes, you're going to lose by 12. We lost by 11. Can't you get anything right? Come on. All right, let's go. Give me my Joe B's. Oh, I need them today. For you. Guards one, Travis Bazzana, baby. 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I can't even get excited that a center is the whole key to the Browns season this year because of last night's game. If you read Tony Grossi today, he will tell you that. And Tony will join us at 10. Brian Windhorst at 10:30. And Michael Rappaport. Oh.
2: Sure, that'll go well.
0: 11 o'clock. 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
2: Eric is first up. The Unfiltered Five is the Joe Bees Twitter inbox. I'm at Hammer Nation 19. Riz is at the Realty Rizzo, and Chris is manning the YouTube chat, which I'm sure is very sensible this morning. Eric says, I'm hoping Spite is okay. I thought he tweaked something last night.
0: Yeah, he wasn't.
2: And he did nothing in the fourth quarter in overtime.
0: Yeah, he looked like he was running weirdly.
2: I wasn't happy with the kill the clock mentality. You said prevent defense.
0: Yeah.
2: I think they went into prevent offense. Yeah. You had to keep scoring or get a stop. Riz, you don't blow that lead without it being the coach, the players, the other team. All of it contributed. The missed free throws. Jared Allen and James Harden missing free throws. Dude. Tony tweets the show and says, it's Cleveland sports, guys. Nothing should surprise us other than them actually going out and doing what it takes to succeed. Stony Grossi says, guys, it's time for Atkinson to worry less about looking like Pat Riley and more about coaching like Pat Riley. Grover Cleveland says, I got sources in New York saying the Knicks started feeding the Cavs a specific French dish as the comeback started, a cheesy smoked sausage dish called a... I can't.
0: A cheesy smoked sausage dish. We'll leave it at that.
2: Jeff tweets the show and says, had a horrible night as a Cavs fan, but a good night as a Cleveland sports bettor. Merrill to score 10. Bing. Travis Bazzana to homer. Bing. Cynic says, hold my timeouts. Is Kenny not aware that he was losing two timeouts at the three-minute mark? So instead of using one, he just let them evaporate. Learn the bleeping rules. New slogan is hashtag let Kenny know.
3: Yeah, well, I like to hold my timeouts. I mean, I didn't want to get one timeout at the end of the game. One or two-point game, I try to hold them.
0: But what a bad look for him, man. At home, too. I guess his family was in the...
2: Oh, yeah.
0: In the stands. He's from New York. Oy vey. Yeah. What a...
2: He's got a chance to coach at Lake Merrimack next year. Doug tweets the show. He's probably going to get fired, don't you think?
0: If they lose this series, let's see what happens the remainder of the series. I think it's still up in the air.
2: Doug tweets the show and says, Coach...
0: Hold on. What happened to all of you? You see... You see why I asked you that question yesterday? What happened to all of you that said, oh, the season's a success? Huh? You feel like that right now, Paul? Like that right now?
6: No, I do not.
0: What a joke. That's why I told you, folks, let's wait and see what happens. That That was like, I said to Aaron yesterday, I said, what's better for me and Rappaport's going at it? Is it better if we win or if we better if we lose? Never did I expect what happened like that. That is Cleveland sports in a nutshell.
2: It's torture.
0: It was torture.
6: Poto Baggins on the YouTube chat says, guys, we're acting like the team didn't go two straight series for seven games. We got six more to correct it.
0: I know. I understand this, and the Cavs are so psychotic that they'll probably win tomorrow. But I've got to chew on it. I can't watch this. You got to turn all this off. I can't watch this.
2: Also, part of it is that ESPN loves just celebrating the Knicks.
0: New York, yeah, yeah.
6: And so let's not get it twisted. They enjoy celebrating Cleveland failing.
2: 1,000%.
6: You can't ignore.
0: And you got Stephen A's a Knicks fan. Greeny's a Knicks fan. What's his name who covers the Knicks?
6: Alan Hahn.
0: Alan Hahn's a Knicks fan. All that crap.
2: People are asking, you want Jason Kidd instead of Kenny Atkinson?
0: Yeah, I take him. How about tomorrow night? How about we get Kidd in here tomorrow?
2: Has an NBA coach ever been fired during a playoff series?
0: I'm sure. I don't know. Ted Stepien, and I can't remember. He did a lot of crazy things.
2: Doug tweets the show and says, head coach Kenny Riz was the definition of deer in the headlights last night.
0: Yeah, and you know, Aaron, when in the playoffs, and specifically, Aaron, the conference finals in New York, every weakness is exposed.
2: Yeah.
0: Every bad move and every weak, everything that if you don't have your bleep together, it is magnified by 1,000. All right. I need a break. You need a break. We're going to talk a lot of Browns today. Stay with us.
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1: 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Trying to get over that loss, Chris. Survey Wednesday. How does the series end? Sweet. Knicks in 5-6. Knicks in 7. Cavs win. Sweep, 5-6, 7, or Cavs win. Aaron.
2: Knicks in 5.
1: Yeah. I think everybody would kind of roll that way at the moment.
2: Look,
1: maybe you'll get a game. Now, tomorrow night, if you win tomorrow night.
2: Well.
1: Obviously that's going to change. Chris.
2: Look, Riz, I'm sticking by my guns. I said Cavs in 7 to before this. I'm not wavering yet.
1: Really?
2: Really.
1: You're as bad as Kenny Atkinson.
3: Are you planning, Chris, on a mid-series coaching change?
2: Listen, I said Cavs in 7 last series, down 0-2. I didn't waver. I'm not wavering yet. Although,
4: yeah, well, I like to hold my timeouts. I mean, I didn't want to have one timeout at the end of the game. 1 or 2 point game, I try to hold them.
2: You know what?
3: Do people understand the absurdity?
2: Sorry, after Chris, hearing that again,
1: I know Aaron interrupted a bit. I'm sorry, I tried to do. Go ahead. What'd you say?
2: I said after hearing that, Knicks in 5. Let me say one more thing here. Not to be hyperbolic here. You got to win 4 of 7. The Cavs now have to win 5 out of 7. They won the game yesterday, and it doesn't count in the win column.
1: You won 4 out of 5 against the Pistons. You were down 0-2. I mean, honest, where'd you think after 0-2?
2: Thought they were in trouble.
1: I did, too. It's one game. Let's just keep telling ourselves it's one game. Do you remember LeSean McCoy?
3: Of course, Shady.
1: What number is it, Chris?
2: I've got it on my end.
1: Okay, here. Hold on. LeSean McCoy on a podcast, I want to get this right, Chris. What was the pod? On the Speakeasy podcast, LeSean McCoy says, don't bother watching OTAs. Don't bother with the preseason. The Browns have already decided Deshaun Watson is going to start.
5: They say, bro, he's rolling right now. I think with the new offense, right, new coach over there, things looking different for him. I want Shador to play because he's younger. He's fresher. Let's see what he has to offer.
6: Yeah.
5: We see what Deshaun looked like when he left the Texans. But they say he's looking good. They say this year he will look a lot better.
6: Yeah. Okay.
5: That's what they're saying. And he's going to start. I told y'all first, Deshaun Watson is going to start.
1: Well, there you have it.
3: He told us first?
1: Well, there is a connection with Deuce.
3: Staley.
1: Apparently.
3: Yeah.
1: Brown's coaching staff, did they play together in, or did Deuce Staley coach him in
3: Maybe
1: Philly?
3: Both, I don't know.
1: Okay.
3: But, like, he says that like he's revealing some secret information. Yes, LeSean, it looks like Deshaun's going to play.
1: Are you sure about that?
3: That's what it looks like. Tone, how could he say he's rolling right now? Doing what?
1: You know.
3: Toilet paper? He's rolling. I don't want to say that.
1: First of all, the coach has seen these guys. Let me play the. I like this bite from Bo Bishop yesterday on Cleveland Browns Daily. Listen to the reasoning here.
6: from Todd's perspective, he's been with these guys for a couple of months already. He's been around them. He knows what they are. He probably knows in his head. The one thing I would say is that, yeah, you want to see them in situations to make sure one way or another, but you're probably leaning in a certain direction pretty heavily in any decision like this.
7: Aaron, we have hired people here, and you've been in on the hiring process.
2: Yeah.
7: After a couple weeks, after a couple months, I agree with what Bo said. I'm sure he's got, but I want everyone to understand what I said yesterday. And you can go back and listen. Is you can name anybody you want in June or July or August. But when they have to play on the field, that's when we'll really know who's going to start at quarterback on September 13th. In other words, you could say this one, that one, all you want. We won't know until Watson gets in a game and takes a hit. He has been China doll since coming here to Cleveland. And I like Deshaun. I thought he could play. But he's got to prove to everyone he could stay healthy. And I'm sure even he doesn't know if he could stay healthy. He's going to try. But all you can go by is what we've seen now with shorts and OTAs. And I'm sure the 10-year veteran, the 3-time Pro Bowler, looks better than the kid that went through hell last year. And you can call me a homer and you can call me anything you want. You heard Shady McCoy. I'd rather see Shador play. I would. And what is your end game with Watson? Maybe the Browns think they can win 10 games. I don't know. I know the coach has to go into it thinking that. He does. Did you know the quarterback class next year is going to be really good?
2: That's what they
7: did
2: tell me.
7: Did you know that?
2: I did.
7: Yeah. Okay. Time for the headlines.
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7: It's God, I don't want to. Aaron, you got two guests today that are talking Cavs. I don't want to do it. I really don't.
3: 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Well, the Cavs certainly made some NBA history on Tuesday night, but not exactly the kind anybody in Cleveland can be proud of. Up by 22 with just over 7 minutes to go, Kenny Atkinson and his team went to bed, and Cleveland suffered one of the biggest choke jobs of all time. Knicks 44, Cavs 11 to end the game. New York takes game one, 115-104 at Madison Square Garden. Head coach Kenny Atkinson lacked timeout usage and adjustments, anything to try to save this game. And if you thought that his post-game press conference would help you feel better, guess what? You were wrong.
4: Yeah, well, I like to hold my timeouts. I mean, I didn't want to have one timeout at the end of the game. 1 or 2-point game, I try to hold them.
3: Game two is coming up Thursday night at the Garden. Riz, how would you go about trying to help this team through this disaster?
7: I think you got to drug them. I think you got to. That's the only way we're going to forget. I don't know, man. The Cavs are a different bunch. They really are. They kind of do go game to game. I don't know. I don't think you can recover from that. Chris, what is? We are sponsored by FanDuel, America's number one sportsbook. What is it for the Knicks now to sweep, to win the next three? I'm guessing plus 2-something. Not a lot. Is it? If it is a lot.
2: Hang on here.
7: I mean.
2: To sweep. Knicks plus 390 to sweep.
7: Well, let me say this, Chris. Tomorrow, that'll go to plus 120 if they don't win. You know what I mean? So now is the time to bet that if you think you're going to get swept after that debacle. But I'm going to hold out hope that these guys. Is something wrong with Donovan Mitchell? Didn't look right at the end of the game.
3: He went back to the locker room also by himself. Like, did you see that as he was walking through that tunnel that I know so well at MSG? And it did look like he was walking a little gingerly, but come on. Okay, so if he's hurt, take him out of the game. Like, you have to make some decisions as a coach.
7: Yeah, that whole thing just to stick with Harden was really bad, man. I got to believe, I don't care what he says, I think Kenny would admit today that he'd like to have that back.
3: You think?
7: I think yesterday, last night, he was defensive, and I think he also probably didn't want to make his team think that this is over. So he tried to keep the faith, so to speak. But I think he would have been better served going, you know what, this was on me, and our guys played well enough. We play like that on Thursday night, we're going to win. It's time to get outside and enjoy your yard. 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
3: It wasn't just the coaches, Riz. James Harden missed a couple of free throws. He bricked a ton of shots, and he played some of the worst defense of his career against Jalen Brunson in that fourth quarter. And for James Harden, he better have a pretty short memory.
9: No, you know, we're a super confident team. You know, obviously we understand, you know, we literally let one slip away. But, we got a lot of positives out of this game. You know what I mean? So we just watch him, forgot what we can correct, and, put an entire game together.
7: I hope he believes that.
3: Riz Brunson.
7: He can say whatever he wants, but.
3: Was 7-for-8 against Harden as the primary defender in the fourth quarter. Literally, I could have done as good a job guarding Jalen Brunson as James Harden did. Brunson had 38 to lead the comeback. I would say to everybody, Riz, let's avoid that matchup going forward in the series. The Cavs can't let Harden guard Brunson.
7: Well,
3: again,
7: I don't know what adjustments coach is going to make because he sounded pretty defiant last night. Now, hopefully somebody in the organization can get a hold of him and explain to him that he cannot do that again. Cavs did outplay New York, though, for 3.5 quarters. That's something, if you're a Knicks fan, I would be watching. Next.
3: Western Conference Finals resumes tonight, Riz. It is game two at the Paycom Center as Oklahoma City tries to even their series against Wemby and the Spurs after a classic game one. You can listen to the Western Finals right here on 850 ESPN Cleveland. Your home for the NBA Finals tip-off tonight is at 8:30. How about this? The Thunder are still a 6.5-point favorite. Do you expect them to bounce back and win game two?
7: I don't hear anything you're saying right now. That's what I hear right now. Yes, I like the zigzag. I like OKC tonight. I don't know, 6.5. Paul took the Spurs plus 6.5, which really makes me believe that the OKC is in a roll tonight, but we'll see. I had to bet that with you on the Tony Rizzo show. I think I got a token, though. I don't think spent money.
2: Correct.
7: Aaron, I could not care less right now about the Western. I'm so distraught that I'm just trying to get through this show. Next.
3: To baseball. How about this? This will make you feel a little better. The Guardians provided some good news on Tuesday night. Chris, fire it up. I want to hear a Travis Bazzana bomb. Give me cut 33.
10: There's a high drive to deep right field. He got this one.
11: Yes, he did. Go.
10: Goodbye. Travis Bazzana sends it out of here and puts the Guardians on top 3-2.
3: 4-3, the Guards would go on to get the victory. Nice pitching performance. Parker Messick, Chris, again, allowed just 2 earned runs in five innings of work. And the bullpen for the Guards was good, including Cade Smith, who held for his 15th save of the season. Cleveland 26-22 as they continue to build their lead in the American League Central.
7: Nice.
3: Game at 6:40 tonight, again, in Detroit as Tanner Bibee goes for the Guards. And it is undecided for the struggling mightily Detroit Tigers.
7: Yeah, they're doing bad. They're not going to trade, what's his name, Scooble.
3: Well, they can't. He's hurt.
7: Yeah, they talked about it, though, because, you know, they're really struggling without him. Cade Smith worked out of a jam last night. Should not be taken lightly. Those are baby steps that he's taking to become our closer. And that's stuff you watch in May, and it pays off in September and hopefully October. So I thought that was another great thing about that. I can't get enough of the guards right now. And once this show ends, we will not be talking Cavaliers in the Rizzo household tonight. Next.
3: To the NFL, where the Browns are back on the field today in front of reporters.
7: God. Aaron,
3: it
7: you
3: is
7: don't
3: OTA
7: need to, no,
3: number
7: no.
3: two
7: Aaron,
3: in Berea.
7: No, no. You don't need to watch any of that. LeSean McCoy said it's over. I'm sorry, go ahead.
3: There was video that came out of OTA number one yesterday. Did you see Deshaun Watson hit Jerry Jeudy at practice? Jerry Jeudy showed up for the OTAs. Thanks for rolling on in. We'll see if Myles Garrett is there today, which
7: I
3: we
7: can
3: don't
7: answer
3: expect.
7: That.
3: Wait, hold on. You think he's proud to own part of the Cavs today? Anyway, practice is this afternoon. Tony will be in here at 10, and then he's got to get out to Berea. I think 11:45 is when they start. We'll hear from coaches. I also think, you know, as long as they're going to start him, they might as well make Deshaun Watson available to the media for the first time.
7: Yeah,
3: in 18
7: I don't
3: months.
7: Know what they're waiting for. I want to talk to him too. I want to hear what he has to say. Next.
3: To the league yesterday, Riz, who approved on Tuesday the ability to play as many as 10 international games starting in 2027. Also, the league voted to strip teams' ability to protect any home games from international play. Previously, teams could protect two games. Riz, it sets the table for a 18-game schedule and for as many as 16 international games in the NFL in the future.
7: I want the NFL to understand this. As a longtime fan, not a guy that's covered the league, which I did for a long time, but as somebody who grew up watching the NFL take over baseball, boxing, and everything that was popular when I was a kid, I want them to get this right.
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7: Right. I get this, but it means nothing to me. The international games suck for me. I'm an American. Okay?

0: globally is good for them. It means more money. That's what this is all about. And I'm not interested in how much money the NFL makes. I'm interested in watching the product every Sunday and enjoying football. So enough with these bleeping international games. My God. You think the people in Italy give a crap about the Jacksonville Jaguars? Give me a break. They make it sound like they have millions of fans. It's a circus sideshow for them. Soccer rules Europe. Give me a break. Next.
1: Back to the NBA, Riz, where there was some surprising news out of Dallas last night. Jason Kidd out after five seasons, what the team described as a mutual decision on Tuesday night. Tony's got more than 4 years and $40 million remaining on his contract. He's the last little piece that's still around from the Luka Doncic era and the Doncic trade. With Masai Ujiri in, Jason Kidd is out at the Cavs. Do make a change, Riz. Do you think Kidd is one name that they might consider?
0: Yeah, I do. I think it was a mutual parting. You know, my daughter works for that organization. So as long as they keep her, that's all I care about. But they wanted to switch this up. They have new ownership, and they want to put their stamp on this team. And Jason Kidd wasn't the guy they hired. Luka was the guy that they've completely turned it around. Completely turned it around. Next. They lucked out getting Cooper Flagg. Next.
1: Finally, Riz, in the NHL, the Western Conference Finals gets going tonight, 8 o'clock. It is on ESPN as the Vegas Golden Knights. And did you see this story? Torts, who refused to talk to the media after they won their previous series, will take Vegas in to take on the heavily favored Colorado Avalanche, minus 192 if you want to bet them at FanDuel, America's number one sportsbook.
0: What are the Golden Knights to win the series, Chris? Because I love Torts. I believe in Torts. They got to be plus 180, plus 150.
2: For the series.
0: FanDuel.
2: For the series, the Golden Knights, plus 215.
0: I like that.
2: Yeah.
0: I do. Next.
1: I don't do that to my Avs. The Eastern Conference Finals gets going tomorrow between the Canadiens and the Hurricanes. And Riz, a little prematurely. Those are this morning's headlines.
0: 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Well, as you could imagine, Cavs fans got a little ahead of themselves last night.
3: Yeah, there's like 2 minutes left in the third quarter, and I just can't get over all the sad faces on the, $10,000 seat tickets of the special people of New York sitting watching their team get their asses kicked.
0: You said people on social media put out the Cavs won last night?
3: Yeah, there's like 2 minutes left in the third quarter, and I just can't get over all the sad faces on the, $10,000 seat tickets of the special people of New York sitting watching their team get their asses kicked.
0: Might have to be a hotkey. Asses kicked!
1: Oh, we're going to be playing Hammered or Not. You better believe it on Hammer and Emmett today.
0: I in my mind, I was going, all right, should I be nice to Rappaport or should I just let him have it today? And I was leaning towards being nice to him, because trying to stay classy. But then I remembered it was Rappaport. Now, which way do you think he's going today? Do you think, how many lines does he have ready for me? How many, what is my strategy, guys? How do I got to go at him. I have to at least attempt it.
2: Oh, yeah, you can't just lay down there.
0: I can't lay down.
2: No,
0: Chris, right.
2: You can't.
0: Can't lay down.
2: It's only 1-0.
1: What about they lucked out?
0: Well, I think it was more about the Cavs.

0: collapse than it was the Knicks' comeback. So there was a sense of luck out.
1: Josh Hart was a minus 23.
2: Chris.
3: Yeah, well, I like to hold my timeouts. I mean, I didn't want to get one timeout at the end of the game. 1 or 2 point game, I try to hold them.
0: How do I defend that?
4: Deny, deny, deny.
0: We did have them for 3.5 quarters, though. I mean, it's not like... In other words, did we go in there and get our ass beat by 30? No.
4: No.
0: No, you choked away a big lead. Guys, gals, that's today's NBA. That happens a lot. It's just when it happens in the Eastern Conference Finals and when it happens in New York, the mecca of overhype, it really hurts.
1: And Riz, like, they made a bunch of great plays. I'm not disputing that. Congratulations to Brunson, Bridges, Shamet, all the guys that were part of that. But you are 1,000% right when you said that is the definition of a choke job. The Knicks had to take the gift that the Cavs were giving them.
0: Right, but they didn't.
1: But the Cavs handed it to them.
0: That's right.
1: That's what. So teams go on runs. You know, it's a fickle game. But that's one of the great choke jobs in the history of Cleveland sports. I think you're going to remember that game for a long, long time.
0: All right.
1: I'm hoping you're wrong, because if the Cavs come back and win the series, you'll forget it. It'll become a story of redemption. You know, that's what you got to hope for.
0: All right. You will remember. We do remember the JR mistake in game one.
1: But the Cavs were never winning that series anyway.
0: But
1: Kyrie went around.
0: Didn't we get swept after that game?
1: Did. Yeah. Remember, LeBron punched the wall. You think anybody punched the wall last night?
0: Chris, the Survey Wednesday brought to you by Ohio Vein and Vascular. 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The question in where we're at, please.
4: How does the Cavs-Knicks series end? Knicks sweep, Knicks in five or six, Knicks in seven, or Cavs win? Riz, I've never seen this. Knicks sweep, Knicks 5 or 6, and Cavs win, all 31.3%. Knicks in seven is 6%.
0: 30% of the people think the Cavs can win this series?
4: Yeah.
0: Okay. Question two. Which quarterback do you want to see play for the Browns? I want to see Shedeur Sanders. I've seen enough of Deshaun. I wish him the best, and I'm sure whatever team he's with next year, he'll give it his all. But I don't need to see Deshaun Watson. The Browns apparently do. I'm asking you, who would you rather see play, Aaron?
1: Not even close. I mean, I actually thought that there were some times, some flashes, where Shedeur showed us something last year. He won 3 of the 7 games he played. I don't know why the Browns are being so stubborn about this. Obviously, they don't like him, and they're still in love with the guy that ruined their franchise. But let me see Shedeur Sanders play.
0: Chris.
4: Give me Shedeur all day long.
0: Yeah. I think that if the Browns polled their customers and you know, that they would find out that, you know, that's going to be it. Now, if Watson wins, good. And again, I have nothing against Deshaun. I'm one of the few people who thought he could really play when he got here.
1: But we all agree, if they start Deshaun, what's he going to stay healthy for? A game?
0: Well, you know what, though, Aaron? I guess we're going to have to wait and see. And then finally, what's your favorite fast food? Chris, we were, you know how Burger King came out? And Wendy's didn't do a business with us, so I need an honest answer from you. Remember how Burger King came out and said they improved the Whopper? And I thought the ad campaign was kind of brilliant. They came out recently and said, hey, we lost our way, and the Whopper wasn't what it used to be. We've redone it. We've gone to all our stores. We think, I went and got one, and you know what? It's damn good. It's way better than it was. It is. It's fresh. Everything on there was fresh. Couldn't say that in the past. It was also very big. The bun, it wasn't like the Big Mac, which I ate in 3 bites. With that said, favorite fast food? I mean, if the Chipotle's done right, it's really good. But man, I go back to Kentucky Fried Chicken, and they don't want to say Kentucky Fried anymore. That's why they changed the name to KFC. Popeyes is good. But I'm sorry, I go back to that Kentucky Fried. Greasy, delicious, the terrible mashed potatoes. I love them.
1: So what do you consider fast food? Is Jersey Mike's fast food?
0: I guess, yeah. We like Jersey Mike's a lot.
1: I kind of burned out all the time.
0: To be honest.
1: Did I tell you this story? They mistakenly brought me somebody else's sandwich a couple weeks ago.
0: Where? At your home?
1: Yes. I ordered it on DoorDash.
0: Okay.
1: And I got Greg Gonzalez's sandwich.
0: Okay, what did Greg order?
1: So I ordered turkey with light mayo and provolone, you know, like healthy.
0: What did Greggy get?
1: Hot Italian. I got to tell you, Riz, it had four kinds
0: of
1: illegal
0: meat.
1: Things to yeah. eat if you're Jewish.
0: Yeah.
1: And
0: it was good.
1: Riz, I put it in the toaster because this is your trick.
0: Yeah. I put it in the oven. But yeah, you warm up that Italian Jersey Mike's, man. It is. And you got the Mike sauce, right? The Mike's
1: it was
0: oil.
1: What do you think this dude, Greg Gonzalez, thought when he opened up the bag and got my puny 6-inch turkey and provolone? And I got his hot. Riz, not only was it the hot Italian, it was like 2 feet long.
0: Oh, yeah. You got the full one.
1: Oh,
0: yeah.
1: It was just spectacular.
0: Chris.
4: The place I feel like we go to the most is Chick-fil-A.
0: Yeah, Chick-fil-A's good. Yeah. It's really good.
4: Solid.
0: There is a Chick-fil-A in Strongsville on Route 82, right across from the mall. I drove by there the other day. I have never seen it without 30 cars. I want to own a Chick-fil-A.
4: The one we go to, Menor Avenue in Painesville?
0: Always
4: jam-packed.
0: God, man. God bless
4: always.
0: Those people. Reg, favorite fast food? Reg.
2: I don't mean to be that guy.
0: You don't do it. Yep. Yeah. Okay. I wish I could say that.
1: Now, the Chick-fil-A, I got two issues with. One, the other one is that they...
5: talk about Kathy Griffin in the sound check today, you motherfucking liberal... Goldhammer, you smug, arrogant, condescending, liberal.
0: Survey question number 4. What is the last word that guy called Aaron?
1: Does it start with a
0: smug? Hold on, Chris. Smug. Hold on. What?
5: Griffin in the sound check today, you mother smug liberal. Goldhammer,
0: yeah.
5: You smug, arrogant, condescending, liberal.
0: All right. So hold on, Chris. You got smug, you got arrogant.
1: Arrogant.
0: You got condescending, you got liberal, and I think it starts with a D.
1: Me too.
4: See, I think it starts with a P. They rhyme, but I think it starts with a P.
0: Reg?
2: I'm going to go A.
0: I think it's Dr. D all day long. All right. Tony Grossi is...
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0: 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Tony, we were talking off here. Guys, have you ever experienced this? You're in a dream, and it's a bad dream, and you kind of know it's a dream, but you can't wake up. That's how I felt last night as I watched the 22-point lead go to 18, go to 14, and go to 10, and go to 6. And go.
1: Well, I turned the TV off after regulation, but I did peek into overtime. And when I peeked, they still hadn't scored a point in overtime. And I said, click.
0: Yeah. That's you it. Knew once it went to OT, Tone. That was choke job. So Aaron was saying, you know, asking me about coaching malpractice. And I didn't want to bring up, God rest his soul, Marty and the prevent defense. But, you know, that was pretty bad back in the day, 86, the drive. Mm-hmm. You know, Elway was picking us apart, and they never really sent pressure. And sure enough, it cost us in the end. It did go to
1: same
0: overtime.
1: Feeling. Overtime. As that drive, he kept getting the first down. Right. You're like, stop. Right. You can't stop this.
0: Big Daddy's hand missed the ball by 4 inches.
1: Yep.
0: One of those.
1: But that was an elimination game.
0: Yeah.
1: And this
0: is game
1: they
0: one.
1: They still have.
2: Well, some Tony, would say this was elimination game.
1: It felt
2: two.
1: That way.
0: No. Tone, I contend the Cavs are an eclectic bunch. I could see them winning tomorrow. And Tone, look what they did Friday night to Sunday.
1: I know. Mean, after losing game six and then playing their best game
0: of the year.
1: So I guess we got to just take it all in stride and let it play out.
0: Tony, what do you make of all these reports coming out right now? The latest one, Chris, play Shady McCoy. This is from the Speakeasy podcast. He claims that Deshaun is the starter. It's already been decided.
3: They say, bro, he's rolling right now. I think with the new offense, right, new coach over there, things looking different for him. I want Shador to play because he's younger, he's fresher. Let's see what he has to offer.
4: Yeah.
3: We seen what Deshaun looked like when he left the Texans, but they say he's looking good. They say this year he will look a lot better.
4: Yeah. Okay.
3: Yeah, but they saying and he's going to start. I told y'all first, Deshaun Watson is going to start.
0: What do you make of all this, Tone?
1: I think the rest of the, you know, media outside of Northeast Ohio is finally accepting what we've been talking about for months. That it's very, I mean, start with Haslam in March saying he's got a great opportunity to start. He said that in March. Not many people heard him.
2: Start with Andrew Berry's press conference after the season ended when the door for this started to open.
0: J.W. Johnson sitting right there in that chair.
1: Unprompted.
0: Which Jeremy Fowler referenced in his article yesterday. Now, Tony, the players you just told us who were made available today for the media, and no Deshaun Watson. Well, then why are the Browns, if this is their guy, why is Deshaun not available to the media?
1: I don't know specifically what their reason is, but I'm just speculating. They want to give him time to formulate answers to the obvious questions, you know?
2: He's got 18 months to figure out.
1: I know, but it's not like he's been thinking about his first press conference appearance. I don't understand why either. I'm with you guys. I think he should have been the first one.
2: But they're clearly not paying him enough money to do a press conference, Tony. That's what it is.
1: Well, we know one thing. I don't know if he'll. I think they'll present him during the OTAs over the next 3 weeks. But they can't hide him at minicamp. So at the very least, we'll talk to him in June. Hopefully before then.
2: Do you think they're aware, like hyper aware of the? of the issues here?
1: Absolutely. I think they realize there's a PR bridge that has to be crossed. Like, because, you know, again, he may beat out the most popular player on the team. And he's the most unpopular player on the team with fans. And that's a fact. And,
4: Okay. First of all, there are some people speculating that they're just handing him this job, really not giving Shador a chance. I mean, it's only been OTAs in shorts. Do you think the coach is going to conduct a fair competition? Now, we spoke yesterday to, it doesn't matter who they name at the end of the OTAs. Right. Going into training camp, we're going to see who's going to play on the field.
1: Yeah, I do, Riz. I trust Monken on this.
4: Okay.
1: And you know what? I'm not ready to give the job to Watson. I've said it's natural that he would have an edge at this portion because this is mostly a mental portion of the competition. And no matter who he's against, Gabriel or Mendoza, he would have an edge. But what's going to matter is when they get on the field, like Aaron keeps saying, he could stumble around and look like the worst he's ever looked. Monken doesn't know what he's going to look like on the field, but he's got to put someone taking the first snap.
4: And there's, like you said, there's got to be somebody taking the first snaps. And who knows, maybe when you get out there today, it might be Shador because he had yesterday's snaps. We don't know.
1: Yeah.
4: Where then do you stand as far as playing time? Is Watson going to play in preseason game one? What do you suspect the coach, how he will divvy that up?
1: Okay, the key is the second game, the way I see it, because that's the game after the joint practice against Buffalo. And we know that when the starters practice heavy for 2 days against the team, they don't play in that game. So we know whoever's looking like the starter is not going to play in game two.
4: But they'll be in the work days with the Bills.
1: Oh, yeah. And they'll actually get more.
4: The majority. More,
1: yeah. So then you have game one and game three. I would think he would play in game one and game three. Maybe the first quarter. Whoever's like quarterback number one at that point will start game one. And I think also game three. And how long they go is up to the coach. But he hasn't really been asked yet about game time. And, you know, we don't have a past performance chart with him like we do with Stefanski. So it's going to be interesting.
2: Well, I was just going to ask, Tony, how important do you think the preseason games themselves are going to be in determining this?
1: The starter?
2: Yeah.
1: In determining the starter? I would think they're the last impression and their most important impression, right? If you go out there and you bomb in your two preseason appearances, you could lose the job.
4: Okay. When Deshaun came off his suspension, there was the rust issue that was well documented and brought it up and everything. What is different now? Like, what is he up against? And what do you really think is feasible for Deshaun Watson this year?
1: I think if he stays healthy from this point on to the season, the rust issue is not an issue. That's if he is selected as the number one guy in the depth chart, that's why Monken says, you know, I'm not, reps aren't equal. The number one guy is going to get the most reps once they determine who's number one. That's enough to shake off the rust and then into the preseason. As long as he stays on the field and doesn't miss time with a tired arm or hamstring or whatever. And what do I expect? Again, my gut feeling is we're going to see a better version of Watson than we have in a Cleveland uniform, but I'm not sure the old Watson comes back.
4: Okay, the Watson that led the league in passing five, six years ago. What about Sanders? What does he have to do? What is his plight? What is his a business plan to come out of this thing on top? What would Shador have to do?
1: Well, if the coach appoints Watson number one heading into training camp, you know, a lot depends on how Watson does. He could run with the job at that point if he's number one, right? If he stumbles in performance or in practice, Shador's got to be right there to pick up the slack.
4: Is there anything he could do between now and September 13th to win this job?
1: I would think so. He's just got to ball out. whatever that entails in Munkin's, you know, system, he's got to be attentive. He's got to not miss time in training
4: camp. Not turn the ball over, not take sacks. Yeah,
1: and show he can execute Munkin's offense. And I don't know what that looks like in the end product either.
4: You know? I know, and they're already saying it plays to Watson's strengths. Tony Watson doesn't have any strengths. He hasn't looked good for 5 years. Like, I don't know. What does that even mean?
1: Well, I think Munkin's image of his strength is that game that Watson beat the Ravens with that 14-of-14 second half, where he was making a lot of out-of-structure plays, which is a lot of what Shador does at his best, too. But the fact is that Watson is a superior athlete to Shador. He can run faster. He could, you know, move better. He's got a better arm. So I think that's what we're talking about. Munkin takes advantage of that when he's in there.
4: Do you see a scenario where Watson takes the job and doesn't relinquish it all season long?
1: If he's as good as they keep, if LeSean McCoy is hearing, you would think that.
4: Okay, yeah. Then in yesterday's article with Jeremy Fowler and Daniel Oyafusi, they brought up something that said Watson would be open to coming back after 2026 with the Cleveland Browns. What say you about that scenario?
1: It sounded to me like a germ put in by the agent. You know, I believe there's no pathway to coming back. I just don't see it.
4: I would never say never, Tony.
1: Yeah. Well,
4: but yeah, I understand. Be a real long shot.
1: Again, his career is not over.
4: No, it would be
1: Cleveland.
4: Like, you know, coming back from 22 in the fourth quarter of an NBA playoff game. Tony, would he have suitors then around the league?
1: Well, if he plays well,
4: yeah,
1: sure.
4: Yeah, if he plays, sure. Okay.
1: Now, listen, he's got nothing against the Cleveland Browns organization. They've bent over backwards for him.
4: Yeah, $240 million.
2: What would he have against the Browns?
1: You give him another $130 million, 3-year deal, he'll stay.
4: You don't think the Browns are...
1: No, I don't think so. I just don't. I mean, they are cooperating with this to help, not only because he might be the best they have, but also to get his career back on track with someone else. That's the way I view it. And you know, again, I go back to, if it weren't him, they'd have to sign another veteran quarterback, at least to be in the room and to be there.
2: I mean, Tony, I just want to say, I think this whole thing and this whole conversation is pretty ridiculous. The guy's been terrible. He hasn't played in 18 months, whatever. He's coming off a double Achilles tear.
4: Did you forget about the Woofa Goofa? did you forget that every now and then we get desperate? I mean, Browns are desperate, Aaron.
2: But
4: they're desperate. They're so desperate.
2: They're also dumb. Sorry.
4: No, I think there's a difference between dumb and desperate. Tony, what Aaron's asking is why? Why are they
1: giving him the opportunity?
4: Tony, we all thought a year ago he wouldn't even be on this roster right now.
1: Yeah. Again, they can't afford to release him. Okay, because of the ramifications of the cap.
2: But they don't have to play him.
1: But why would you not play him?
2: Because
1: if he's
2: healthy? Stinks.
1: Well, he's got to prove that to Munkin that he stinks.
2: Oh, I've already seen enough to know that.
1: That could have been a
4: of
1: different
4: course
1: quarterback.
4: You have. I mean, I'm glad the coach doesn't think like that.
1: I mean,
4: that
1: Sam Donald stunk, too.
4: Yeah, Tom, don't you want to at least see the guy on the field?
1: I am curious.
4: Yes.
1: Absolutely,
4: yes.
1: To see what game he brings.
4: Yes.
1: And if he does stink, we'll see it. And Shador will be in there, or whomever is next in line will be in there. But I don't think you could deny him the opportunity to prove that he doesn't stink anymore.
2: I mean, how many chances does one quarterback really deserve?
1: Well, as long as he's under contract and you can't get rid of him and he's healthy.
4: Right. Now, I've had enough of that.
1: Now, listen, let me just say this at this point. If they had drafted Cam Ward 2 years ago, or just say Ty Simpson this year, I don't think this opportunity would be there for Watson.
4: Yeah, they don't believe in Sanders.
1: So enough.
4: Enough. Tony, you wrote today, and believe me, I wanted to enjoy it, but after that Cavs game last night, I couldn't. How center
1: Yes.
4: is the epicenter
1: Good. Of the Browns. I could have used that. Why didn't I think of that?
4: At the Browns' success this season. Please explain, though. You just feel like if Brailsford, the fifth-round rookie from Alabama, can start at center, that it would make the line that much better.
1: Complete it. Because, again, you're moving Elgton Jenkins to left guard, where he was a Pro Bowl player for 2 years for Green Bay.
4: Sure, but he would be center if Brailsford can't play.
1: And if Whipler's
4: unable to play. So then who would be our left guard?
1: Then they would play Zion Johnson at left guard.
4: Okay.
1: And Tevin Jenkins
4: at right guard. Okay.
1: Who's a good backup player. Okay. So you want your players playing at their best position. And left guard is that for Elgton Jenkins. Okay. So who plays center? Well, if Brailsford is good enough to play, or if Whipler, I don't want to count him out, if he's healthy enough to beat out Brailsford, I should have made more of a mention of that. It completes the offensive line. And
4: it's a much better version than if you have to put Elgton Jenkins at center.
1: I don't like playing guys, you know, well, he could fill in here. He filled in at center at Green Bay. Go back and ask the Green Bay Packers how he played. It was not the best Elgton Jenkins.
4: Okay, where are you with Brailsford? What do you think? What have you heard? What have you seen? And what do you expect today when we see them line up in first team offense?
1: It's going to be the first thing I'm looking at. I'll look at if he is at center. To me, it means they think he could win the job. And they're giving him every opportunity to win the job. If he comes in with the second team, maybe they think, well, you know, it might take a while. It might take a training camp and a month of the season. So where he's positioned to me is going to say a lot today. He's, you know, I made the point that this is his fourth time Andrew Berry drafted a center, the center of the future. The three others all fell victim to injuries because they were
4: like Nick Harris, Whipler,
1: and this guy named Dawson Deaton.
4: I don't even remember.
1: Yeah, he never got on the field because he was hurt all the time.
4: Dawson
1: Deaton.
2: Yeah, it had to be a sixth or seventh round pick.
1: Yeah, sixth round pick.
4: I don't even remember him. Okay.
1: Whipler was a fifth, or Harris was a fifth, Whipler was a sixth, and the other guy was a seventh.
2: Well, he's never invested a real asset in a center either.
1: No. You have to have the luxury of a pretty solid team to draft a center in the first round.
4: Like the Ravens did with Tyler Linderbaum 3 years ago.
1: But, as I pointed out, I went back and looked at every depth chart projected for the start of the season. 12 centers starting this year were drafted in the fifth round or worse.
2: Wow.
1: Seven of them were undrafted free agents. So, you know, if you have the luxury to draft the best center in the draft, you take advantage of it. But that doesn't mean that this guy can't win the job and be successful.
4: Is Myles Garrett there today?
1: I don't think so, no.
4: Jerry Judy was there yesterday.
1: He was there yesterday. I was hoping that they'd trot Judy out in front of him. He's not one of the players that are going to be talking today.
4: Was Denzel there?
1: I did not see it. I scoured the Browns' social media and their website. There were no pictures of Denzel.
4: Quinshon Judkins' status, Tom.
1: He looked like he practiced yesterday. He was in the pictures showed him signing autographs. They had a special guest out there, and he was holding a helmet, and he was dressed just like practice wear. So that'll be an interesting nugget if he practices, because that means he'll be ready to go, hopefully, for training camp.
4: Nashville got awarded the Super Bowl in 2030. Would we be in play for 2031?
1: Okay, I saw a tweet that came out of the owners' meeting. Nashville has like 65,000 to 75,000 hotel rooms in the radius of the city, comparable to Northeast Ohio, which is 25,000 hotel rooms. So that's the big problem. It's not the weather. It certainly won't be the stadium. It will be accommodating, you know, 200,000 expected.
4: Well, I got to call Dan Gilbert. We got to just start building some hotels.
1: Yeah, and see, people are saying, oh, great, we'll build all these hotels, what, for one event? I don't disagree with them. I just don't think the city is equipped to host the Super Bowl.
4: I guess we'll have to live with that if it happens. We're going to get the draft again.
1: And you can get Final Fours.
4: You found out the Browns are worth more money than we thought.
1: Oh, my gosh. $6.5 billion. Okay. So this three.
4: Jimmy bought them for a billion.
1: $1 billion.
4: Well, $0.005. A billion plus 50 million, which we all know where that went. But yeah.
1: So, and that was in 2012. Here we are, 14 years later, and it's gone up five times.
2: Jeez.
1: in value.
2: One in 31, worst trade ever, and he's 6x multiple of his investment.
1: I guarantee you, when that stadium is complete in 2029, the value will approach $10 billion easily.
4: I agree.
1: So the 3% that they sold to this Arctos, this private equity fund, is worth close to $200 million in the Haslam's pocket.
4: Now, I didn't want to do this.
1: Of course you did.
4: But I have to do this. We need it today. I will be on VSiN tomorrow. Yesterday, the owners of the Circa Hotel and Resort in Las Vegas revealed that this year, it's the guaranteed biggest payout ever for a U.S. legal sporting event. Each Circa Survivor entry will still cost $1,000. There is now a maximum of 10 entries per participant, but the prize pool will be a record guaranteed $20 million.
1: I can't wait.
2: Five mil for everybody, guys.
1: I will propose this. We ought to have 2 entries this year.
4: I know guys that have 7.
1: And 10 is
4: Tony,
1: the max?
4: How about this? If we do 2 entries and lose them both in 1 week...
1: on a tie game?
4: I would jump into that river.
1: On a tie game?
4: Tony, might I remind you what happened last year? You want to go back for more? Do you really don't?
1: It is
4: unbelievable. Do you really? Chris, how did we lose last year?
2: We had the Green Bay Packers on the road against the Cowboys, I believe, week 3, and they tied.
4: And ties lose.
2: Yes.
1: Yeah.
2: How'd we lose the first year, Riz? Do you remember?
1: The Bengals.
4: Cincinnati.
1: First week. It is just.
4: Are we in?
1: Oh, I'm in.
2: And Riz, I have our game already.
4: No, Chris, stop it.
2: I think I disagree with this, but go. What do you have, Chris? The Chargers are an 11.5-point favorite at home against the Cardinals.
4: Well, Tony, talk about your new philosophy.
1: Well, I think the Cardinals are going to be close to 0-17 this year. So whoever they're playing should be our number one option each week until further notice.
2: The Cardinals start with the Chargers, Seahawks, Niners, Giants, Lions, Rams, Broncos, Cowboys.
1: We're into the 8th week right there. Us and 10 million other contestants.
2: Chris, as Jacoby Brissett leads Arizona down for a game-winning touchdown drive. No, guys, I like Stefanski's got to go to Pittsburgh in week 1.
1: You know he'll screw it for us and win.
2: No.
1: Just like he won against Cincinnati and Pittsburgh.
2: Can't win.
4: For the record, sign-ups for the contest begin Friday and run through September 12th. So we have until the day before the season starts. Either Chops and I will be out there. I've talked to Bob. No.
1: We're in. It's just a matter of...
4: It's just who's going to go out and get it. But are we in?
2: Oh, I'm in.
5: I'm in.
2: Are you in?
4: I don't know. I just had a heart attack.
1: I'll tell you, if we win the thing, you're going to have another
4: one. No, I won't have a heart attack.
1: If we win the thing, I'll be next on that gurney. No, I am excited about it.
4: Yeah. Okay. And you're going out now, right?
1: Yeah.
4: Right,
1: they're so practicing indoors.
4: Will you be tweeting? You know,
1: as little as possible. Yeah.
4: All right. Okay. Thank you, Tony. Right. 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
4: 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There's no other way to spin this game.
2: Riz, I honestly believe that this was an example of Kenny Atkinson was up in the stands. His body was on the court. His mind was up in the stands celebrating with his family that was there. He's from New York. I think he was counting his money. I think he was thinking about what he was going to say in the press conference up one game to none. I think they thought the game was over.
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0: Sad bastard all day. That's what you get when you blow a lead like that in the fourth quarter. Time to go to the Northfield Park Hotline. Standing by, he's friend of the show, host of the Hoops Collective podcast, and of course, works for ESPN. The one and only Brian Windhorst joining us this morning. Brian, needless to say, people are devastated here, and some people think this is the worst loss in Cavs history. I don't know about that, but Brian, what is worse, the way the Cavs blew that game last night, or that the coach is still in denial that he didn't screw up?
1: It wasn't just the coach. There was other things that contributed. Donovan and Harden kind of disappeared out on the court. I understand that the coach is, the big thing that you're focused on. Obviously, Kenny Atkinson performed very poorly. Whenever you have a collapse like that, really, it's a basketball catastrophe. Whenever you have a catastrophe, it's never one thing that goes wrong. It's two or three things that all fall into place. Sometimes luck plays a role in it. And there was, when Kenny said that there was some bad luck, that's true. There was some bad luck. But, it was the mismanagement coaching wise. I mean, I just felt that the entire Cleveland side of the game went into what I am calling cognitive arrest. Everybody just sort of, their brain stopped working. And it wasn't just Kenny. I think just in general, their brain stopped working. But Brunson made some great shots. Yes, he was toasting Harden, but he made some great plays. That had to happen. The Cavs offensively stopped attacking. That had to happen. The Cavs got tired. That had to happen. Kenny didn't call his timeouts. That had to happen. Landry Shamet's shot had to bounce around the rim three times. That had to happen. All of those things had to happen for it to go. And so you can look at any one. Like, if you're a Knicks fan today, I'm in New York. If you're a Knicks fan, you're singing Brunson's name on the streets. Captain Clutch, you're saying that, and it's correct. If you're a Cavs fan, you are, cursing Kenny for not calling the timeouts. That's correct. But it's all of those things that led us to this point, and it's devastating. I don't know where the Cavs are going to do in this series.
0: Brian, they're so Jekyll and Hyde. They played that game last Friday, and they looked listless. And then they played the best game of the season on Sunday. Do you think they can put this behind them?
1: Yeah, they can put it behind them. I mean, look, guys, they've played 15 playoff games, and they're 8-7. Like, you start talking about stuff that's happened this postseason. You remember that shot R.J. Barrett hit? I know it sounds like a distant memory, but he hits the shot that bounces around the rim four times and falls in. That was a gut shot. And then, obviously, they have a chance to close out at home and lay an egg. That was a gut shot. They get down 2-0 to Detroit. That's a gut shot. So this team has absorbed stuff before just in the last 5 weeks. So, yeah, they can overcome it. But the thing about it is that you know that this Knicks team is going to play better. You know that you had a golden chance to steal home court advantage. And even if you win tomorrow, you're going to be thinking, geez, it could have been 2-0. So the series, as you guys know, are so, so agonizingly long. And you know how I always say there's always time. And my wife gets annoyed when I lean on these sayings, but I do it for a reason. And this is what I would say to the Knicks fans who are down 22. There's always time. So I say in the Cavs situation, and there's a ton of time to correct this situation. Will they correct it? It's very hard to know with this team because they're all over the place. Like I said, they're 8-7. You've woken up to a losing playoff game a lot already this postseason.
2: Brian, you were there. What did you make of the way the Cavs, their mood after that? Kenny's post-game press conference was, he sounded like a Browns coach, and I don't mean that in a nice way.
1: Sorry. Before the game, I thought it was amazing to me what great spirits the Cavs were in. I almost felt like they were in a total pressure-free zone. Riz, you understand this. You know what it means to Dan Gilbert to beat Detroit. And, you know, he said that, you know, with the video, the Cavs released a video of Dan talking to the team, which, you know, Dan doesn't release stuff if him talking publicly too often these days. So you know what that meant to him. I was talking to some Cavs people and I was saying that was almost like a double win. You know, it was, you know, it was almost like it counted as two playoff series wins. Like in Dan's mind, it was like already kind of getting to the finals because beating Detroit is so meaningful to him. And so I really think that they entered that game yesterday kind of pressure free. After talking, and I mean, it's easy for me to say this now. You can not believe me if you want. But after spending time, and I hadn't seen the Cavs the whole playoffs, guys. I've been in L.A. I've been in New York. Yesterday was the first time I actually was physically with the Cavs in the playoffs. And after talking to the coaches and the front office people and a couple of players, I would have told you before tip-off, I'm like, these guys are in an amazing headspace right now. Like, I like where they're at. Again, you can think I'm just making that up, but that was my feel. I was like, when I ended, you know, before at night, every game I'm at, the 2 hour mark to 30 minutes, for 90 minutes, I'm on the court. I'm talking to everybody I can talk to, okay? I felt that the Cavs were in a great mental space before the game, and then they played that way. I know they got off to a slow start, but they played very, very mentally free. Their attack on offense, the way they shared the ball, the drive and pass, the drive and kick, loved it. Loved it. Loved the way they played on Sunday. Loved their mentality. Loved their, you know, the whole thing. And so now, obviously after the game, they're devastated. They're devastated. And so I don't have the answer for how they're going to be tomorrow.
0: Mm.
1: Okay, I'll go and find out. But I loved the headspace that they were in. And so the challenge really is to, can you get back to that headspace? Because in the second and third quarters, they played beautiful basketball. And they played beautiful basketball on Sunday against Detroit. And that's still there. And you come back 1-1, you've done your job. So it's still there to take. You know, New York could play New York is hot. They've won 8 games in a row. And they could slap the Cavs tomorrow night.
0: Yeah, I got to go on.
1: But it could still be 1-1. I am here to agree with you on why he didn't call timeout. I'm with you. I am not defending anything. But I am saying that there are markers in there that are repeatable for the Cavs.
0: Brian Windhorst is our guest. He is in New York and was at the game last night. Brian, Donovan Mitchell didn't score in overtime, and some people thought he didn't look right. He left early by himself to go to the locker room. Can you tell us anything about his status?
1: Yeah, he tweaked his ankle. I watched the video this morning. He rolled his ankle a little bit. He got landed on it early fourth quarter, I think, and he had a minor limp. You know, I think one of the most interesting moments of the game, and we could do this chapter and verse for hours. Last possession of regulation, he's got the ball. They had 2 timeouts. He's got the ball, and he gives it to Harden. Okay? Now, what I think that the Cavs would say here is that Jalen Brunson is defending Harden with 5 fouls, which Brunson had 5 fouls for a half hour, and the Cavs didn't attack it, but it's another thing.
0: Yep.
1: And Harden had just scored on him. Okay, you remember at the 30-second mark, Harden goes down, goes in on Brunson, scores. The way Brunson had been going in on him, why they weren't doing that more, I don't have an answer for. But Donovan gives the ball up. That, to me, again, like, he could look you square in the eye and say that was the best chance for us at that moment, him going against Brunson, he had just scored. But Donovan giving up that moment, giving up the chance to win the game, you know, that was your red flag right there. And, you know, there's no doubt that one of the things that was playing going against the Cavs was fatigue. Fatigue absolutely set in at that situation. Now, when your team is doing that, as a coach, you have to go to be in triage. When you're seeing fatigue, not only are you calling your timeouts, you're looking for ways to generate other timeouts. Like, you're challenging something that you wouldn't normally challenge, but you know you're going to win because it's an extra timeout, something like that. None of that was happening. But, you know, maybe Donovan's ankle was sore and he was just dead exhausted. But when he gave the ball up to James from the last shot. And it ended up in Merrill's hands, and the shot was halfway decent. And I'm not even saying they could have gotten a better shot if they had called timeout. But the team was tired. So I go with the LeBron James school, okay? If you're out on the court, you're available. He's out on the court. And so once I saw him give up that shot to James, I was like, I don't think he's got a lot left here for overtime. And that's the way it played out.
2: Brian, you know, these timeouts and all of this back and forth, what was the moment last night when you realized that you thought the Cavs were in some trouble? Like, was there a play, a shot? Did you feel this coming, or did it happen all at once?
1: There's always missed free throws. I'm telling you, you go back chapter and verse, every blown lead of significance in NBA history, there is always missed free throws, okay? They had two possessions where they generated fouls, and they made one out of four free throws, okay? And so they had the chance to keep that lead from getting to 10. They could have pushed it back out with those free throws. And then there was the play where the Knicks missed a free throw. Evan Mobley hits the three. You know, very solid three-point shot. Again, a key moment for Evan. Evan has hit some big baskets over the last couple of weeks.

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1: Basketball karma said that shot shouldn't go in.
2: Yes.
1: That shot shouldn't go in. Basketball karma is the reason the Landry Shamet shot went in. The Knicks, the way the Knicks were playing, I wasn't surprised when it went in. I wasn't surprised when Merrill's shot didn't go in. The same thing a year ago when Halliburton's shot bounces 10 feet in the air and falls in. The Knicks had a 14-point lead with 2.5 minutes to go that they blew. Mm. The ball goes in because of basketball karma. Mm. It's not just the one moment. And I got to say, did you hear Mike Breen? He started to say it.
3: Yeah, bang. It was a half
1: he
3: bang.
1: He said, bah.
3: We've never heard the half bang before. That was.
1: I've heard the double bang.
3: Yeah.
1: I think we can all agree, none of us like a half bang.
3: No.
2: Well, and also, he knows that basket and that arena better than anybody on planet Earth. So from that angle, Brian, no one has seen more, not even Marv.
3: Brian, let me ask you, what is, I'm going to word this as well as I can for both of us. What is the faith level in the organization in Kenny Atkinson at this moment?
1: I mean, I think it was really high 24 hours ago. Like I said, they were all in a very good place. Dan reminded Kenny that he had a $100 million center Sunday. I thought that was a key thing.
3: I guess Dan texted Jared Allen. Yeah.
1: Yeah, that was just a trope. Kenny was. Oh, Jared, you mean give the ball to Jared Allen? That's whatever. Anyway, everybody was very happy. Ultimately, you're judged on having your team ready to play. And I thought Kenny had the team ready to play with an excellent game plan on Sunday. And he had the team ready to play with an excellent game plan yesterday. And so on those, you get high marks. But he is – I mean, ESPN is hitting – I mean, look, you don't think ESPN – wants to credit Jalen Brunson and the Knicks today? Like, trust me, the storyline that we would prefer is, Captain Clutch. ESPN is hitting Kenny double-barreled today. So, I mean, when ESPN is choosing to talk about a Cavs failure instead of Knicks heroics,
2: yeah.
1: I mean, I can only imagine what's going on in Cleveland. So, it is what it is. I mean, he's got to coach the rest of the series. So, he will come out and speak today. The Cavs are having a practice availability. I would advise him, if he would ask for my advice, which he won't, to take the blame and then move on. I'll never forget when David Blatt screwed up in that game in Chicago 10 years ago, yeah. Whatever it was, 11 years ago. He came out the next day and said, well, coaches are like fighter pilots. They both have to make 100 decisions a minute. And I get 99 of them right. I might get one of them wrong. It was the wrong tact.
3: Right.
1: but that was coming off a win. I think Kenny should I would advise Kenny to try to kill the story, accept the blame, and move on and try to put the focus on game two because he is facing it right now. And look, he's a multimillionaire. One, to make big, tough decisions and make the big, tough decisions under pressure. And he's a multimillionaire because when it doesn't go right, he's got to take the heat. So today, he's got to come out and take the heat and then do his job tomorrow.
3: Brian, is it more about the Knicks comeback or the Cavs collapse?
1: I know
3: that was the question
1: it's
3: they
1: both.
3: Asked you on. I know. Yeah.
1: It if you're a Knicks fan, you will always remember that game, and you're seeing Brunson's shots. Brunson hit shots at all three levels. He toasted the ever-living hell out of Harden. If you're a Knicks fan, you're saying, my God, what an amazing play. If you're a Cavs fan, you don't even care. You don't think Brunson can make a shot in an empty gym without the Cavs handing him it to him. So depending on your – someone like me who analyzes the game – in real time, I'm making the mental notes of all of the things that are going against the Cavs. And I'm like, boy, that's going against them. That's going against them. That, like, to me, the way I analyze a game, I actually was kind of laughing. I know that sounds crazy. I was kind of laughing watching it because I was like, wow, this is like the ledger is laughably one-sided here. Like, literally everything is going against the Cavs.
3: Right.
1: Like, when Shamet hits that shot, I know that this sounds maniacal. I was like laughing, like I can't believe how everything's going.

0: against them. This is like really a definitive moment where everything goes against you. So it's both. The answer is it's both. And all you can do, I mean, when you look at the highlights today, what you're not seeing is how many bad offensive possessions the Cavs had.
1: Yeah.
0: Where they would do one action and force a three, where Harden and Donovan were foul hunting because they were too tired to run. You look at the third quarter and you're seeing all these beautiful drive and kicks just sending the Knicks into a tizzy. By the way, the Knicks and Karl Towns have been getting praised for weeks about their amazing offense that Mike Brown came up with, where they give the ball to Karl Towns. They Cavs kneecapped it.
1: Yeah.
0: They threw it in the trash.
1: Yeah.
0: Okay? So, like, there was a lot that the Cavs did that, you know, and I know you don't want to hear it. I get it. But there was a lot more that went on in this than just the timeouts, than just Harden, than just Brunson. There was a lot of terrible possessions. And I would have said, call timeout, draw up the play, put Strus in the game, put Dean Wade in the game, yeah, and all that stuff. But there was a lot of stuff that happened.
1: Yeah.
2: Bri, how would you defend Brunson if you're the Cavs going forward? You know they're going to – I mean, every time Harden's guarding him, everybody in Cleveland's
0: going to
2: be thrown
0: out. Harden wasn't guarding him, just so you – I mean, you guys know. It was Sam Merrill or whomever, and then they would come up and they would run a switch, and they would sort of run Harden's man near him, and they would switch. And,
2: right, but they didn't have to switch every one of those so easily.
0: Exactly. So you don't surrender on the switch. You basically change the way you're playing your pick and roll. And by the way, they did that. They did change, and they started double teaming him, but they did that after they'd already lost the lead. And this is what Jay Williams was talking about this morning.
1: Right.
0: With me, he was saying you can't, once you're into a tie game and you're a trap in a tie game. By the way, the Knicks were trapping the Cavs, and the Cavs were stabbing them through the heart on it in the middle of the game. You don't change it after you've blown the lead. You change it when the lead gets from 22 down to 12. That's when you change it. But there are multiple ways to play the pick and roll. They're going to have to be more ready to play the pick and roll those ways.
1: So, Brian, real quick, I know you got to run, but you don't, I mean, it is 1-0. I mean, and the Cavs dominated for 3.5 quarters.
0: Yeah.
1: Tomorrow.
0: They dominated between the 6-minute mark of the fourth to the 10-minute, or the second to the 10-minute mark of the fourth. But they got up by 20.
1: Yeah. But so is that give us hope going forward in this series?
0: Yes. Yes. The Cavs did things on Sunday against Detroit that were very, very effective, particularly offensively. The Cavs did the exact same thing yesterday that are repeatable. It died on the vine in the fourth quarter. We can go on for an hour about that. But the Knicks at certain stretches were unable to cope. My concern is that OG Anunoby was awful yesterday.
1: Yeah.
0: And he'll get better. OG Anunoby was playing the best basketball of his career before that. And my other concern is that the Knicks were 2 of 19 on threes, and that's how the Cavs built the lead. The Knicks couldn't hit a shot, and I think a lot of that was probably coming off the 9-day layoff. And that may be a stretch that you're not going to get again.
1: Yeah.
0: And, you know, you needed to take advantage of it, which the Cavs were doing. That would be my concern.
1: Great stuff, Brian. Appreciate it. I don't know what hallway you're
0: in there
1: right now. Where in ESPN, what office you're in right now where you're –
0: I'm down the hall from the right now. I'm next to the GM, the Good Morning America studios, and I got to walk down the hall to Stephen A.
1: All right.
0: Actually, he's not even here, but I got to go to his studio.
1: Thank you, Brian. Great stuff.
0: Take care,
1: appreciate
0: guys.
1: You.
0: Thanks, Winnie.
1: Brian Windhurst. Tweet the ankle. Yep. I knew he hurt himself. Donovan Mitchell hurt himself. He did. Tweet the ankle. That's something to keep your eye on. I'm going to man up. Man up. I'm gonna person up. I'm gonna talk to Michael Rappaport coming up. Maybe I should go reward myself with some Bookman. Go get a Rolly, Chris.
2: There you go. You'll feel better.
1: Folks, Bookman and Son Fine Jewelers is different. If you're thinking about getting engaged, let me explain something to you. 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You'll love it. 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Get it? 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Please go see him today. One more hour of this stuff, man. Stay with me.
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0: I want this sad bastard music all day on this station, even when I'm off the air. Anybody plays anything upbeat, you're fired. Time now to go to the Northfield Park hotline. It didn't even ring once, and you picked up. You couldn't wait. You just couldn't wait. Michael Rappaport.
1: What a tune.
0: Michael Rappaport.
1: Great choice
0: A-lister.
1: Of music.
0: He's an actor, a comedian, and he hosts the I Am Rappaport podcast. He was not there with all the people who got gifted one of the greatest gifts from the sports gods of all time because our coach had a brain freeze. Michael, I'm sorry. I know you're happy, and God bless, but you guys didn't win that game. Come on, man. You were down 3.5 quarters. Cavs dominated your ass. Obi played like crap. They shut down Cat, and the guy had a brain fart at the end of the game. I mean, I don't know. How are you looking
1: at
0: this?
1: I'm so worried about you.
0: Yeah, you better be worried. I'm sick right now. Sick.
1: I just, your tone and the breathing, the lack of breathing, all of it is so concerning. And I just want to say this. First of all, I appreciate the Johnny Cash music.
0: Oh, we're sad bastard all day over here. There's no fun music over here after that. You will suffer.
1: Nor should there be.
0: That's how I was brought up, raised. When your teams lose, you suffer. That's how it goes. Certainly as a Knicks fan, you know all about that, okay? You will suffer
1: Listen,
0: today. Yes.
1: Where do you, in terms of Cleveland heartbreaks, and I know there's a long list, but in terms of Cleveland heartbreaks, is that like John Elway? Like, where are we at?
0: No, I wouldn't. That was an elimination game. This was game one. But, Michael, let me say this. We had a poll up. I do this internet show at 8 o'clock where I could drop F-bombs, and it's hysterical, and I dropped like 15 today. But we ran a poll and said, is this the worst Cavs loss of all time? 65% of the
2: 68% said it was.
0: 68% said yes. I know, prisoner of the moment. But can you even still believe what you saw?
1: No, I can't believe what I saw. I also don't think it's the worst Cavs loss. The Greg Elo, Michael Jordan thing, that was horrible. I'm shocked that the Knicks won. I was so afraid. I was getting DMs. A lot of your fans have been DMing me. And they've been very respectful and playful, which is what I like to do when I'm talking sports. And there was one guy in particular who I said, this is horrible. Like I had submitted in my mind. I was like, we're done. We're losing game one.
0: Right.
1: This is bad. I don't understand why Atkinson didn't make a switch. James Harden, I'm not a James Harden hater. I know he's almost 50 years old now.
0: Yeah.
1: I just don't understand. He's got like a permanent case of the yips, the playoff yips.
0: Yeah, he does. Also, Mitchell didn't score in overtime. You know, Brunson outplayed Mitchell.
2: Or in the at the
1: he's
2: end
1: an
2: of the
1: animal.
2: Fourth quarter.
1: Jaylen is an animal.
0: Yeah.
1: He's got that it factor. He's got that Dwayne Wade when he was young factor. He imposed his will. And it was an incredible game, an incredible comeback. I know that I'm talking to an audience that doesn't want to hear that. I know I'm speaking to the good, hardworking people of Ohio. But I called you yesterday. I promised I would call in today. I dreaded having to make this phone call up until 7 minutes in the fourth quarter. Then I was like, should I go to sleep? Do I even sleep? Like, or can I get on early?
0: All right,
1: like,
0: well,
1: are these people?
0: I was already deciding whether I was going to go hard ass on you or show you some pity and be nice because you are an A-lister and you are calling our show and I really appreciate it. And then just about when I decided that I was going to go hard on your ass, they started choking away this lead, Michael. And I swear to you, I puked. Like today, you know, we have the best jobs. I know you love what you do. I love what I do. I do. I've been blessed to do this 40 years. I'm older than you. So I get that it's...
1: No
0: that
1: kidding.
0: It's
1: part, and you look it. You look
0: yeah,
1: it.
0: Yeah,
1: too.
0: And you look
1: Go
0: it.
1: Ahead.
0: You look it, pasty. So
1: go on.
0: So I today is the day I didn't want to be here. I literally, this is torture. You know what I got? I got 53 minutes left and then I'm done. I started this crap at 8 a.m. and I get done at noon. So this is, give us credit for having you on. Like, I had to have you on. I got to take it. I'm big enough to do it. I understand. We had a little smack talk, but I want you to understand something. This thing's not over, bro. It's not.
1: No,
0: and you guys
1: over.
0: Know that lucky win there. If the Cavs could somehow put this out of their mind, I don't know, maybe mushrooms, and they come out tomorrow and win a game, then you're right back where we needed to be.
1: I want to make a suggestion. The best way to cleanse yourself in Cleveland is some sushi in Cleveland. Now, you have great restaurants in Cleveland.
0: We do.
1: There's great chefs in Cleveland. Yeah. But I once had sushi in Cleveland that was so foul and so not right.
0: Wait a minute.
1: So if they want to cleanse themselves,
0: Wait a minute.
1: A little sushi in Cleveland, vomit it all out.
0: You don't want to say where. Michael, first of all, can I say something? If you want a good steak, if you want pierogies, you come to Cleveland. If you want sushi,
1: you eat that in New York.
0: New York, L.A. is sushi. You know what comes to Cleveland for sushi? The hell did you go?
1: I made a mistake when I was in Cleveland after I bought my broom to game three. I had sushi. I don't know what possessed you to go.
2: You were in the mood for sushi
0: after you bought a broom. Don't you remember he plugged the hardware store too? Is it still there?
2: I think it's called Sutton Hardware.
0: Sutton Hardware.
2: Yeah, I think it's still there.
0: And promoted them, which leads me to believe you got that broom for free.
1: No, I paid my hard-earned money.
0: All right. That broom was expensive.
1: Like $37. That was pine wood. It wasn't, I'm telling you, it wasn't the synthetic crap, the plastic lightweight. It was pine wood.
0: It was the kind the witches used to ride around on, a real broom.
1: Exactly, exactly.
2: Michael,
1: Darcy and all them.
2: Last year,
1: you guys,
2: go ahead.
1: No, I was going to say, listen, it's going to be a good series. It's going to be competitive. You guys are fantastic. You make me laugh. And this is what sports razzing and ball breaking is all about.
0: Yes. Yeah. That's what we're here for. I've done this a long time. I used to host, I grew up in comedy clubs when I was a kid. I worked for Nick. You know Nick at Pickwick and Frolic. I hosted Nick Costas Thursday night for like 20 years and had a bar. I worked with everybody, Michael, before they got on TV, even Seinfeld. So I've done this a long time. All right, prediction now tomorrow. Now, here, this thing could go one of two ways. Either the Cavs have turned tail and this thing will be a sweep, or do you still think this is going to be a 6-7 game series?
1: Oh, I never said the word seven, my friend. I said you would be lucky if you go to six. Again, every series is not done until the fat lady sings. I think Cleveland's going to come out swinging. I think it's going to be a closer game all the way throughout. But I think the Knicks are going to win. But I'm not expecting a blowout.
0: No broom. You're not coming back to do the broom bit?
1: Oh, listen. If you guys go down 0-2, I'm gonna text you when I land at the airport. I'll be the guy with the broom.
0: All right, let me take you to dinner, okay? Don't go get sushi.
1: No problem.
0: All right.
1: Fantastic.
0: I got a couple restaurants for you. I've lived here my whole life.
1: Let's do it.
0: All right, Michael. Appreciate your time.
1: You guys have a great day. Have a safe day, everybody.
0: Go on, enjoy it. We're big enough that...
1: Oh, I will.
0: All right, you will. Call us back, though, on Friday morning. Call us back, all right?
1: Oh, I will that. I will do that also.
0: All right. Appreciate you, bud.
2: Thank you, Michael. Right,
0: thank you. Michael Rappaport, comedian, actor, smart ass. Hey, man. Chris, we've done this how long? You have at it. It's your day.
2: Right.
0: What am I going to say?
2: I thought he was pretty diplomatic.
0: I hated that he pitied us. I hated it. I wanted him to fire. And he felt so bad, Chris. He pitied us.
2: I mean, he admitted it. He was like, I thought we were going to lose.
3: Some of the takes now are getting a little ridiculous. As the day goes on, everybody's trying to one-up each other. You know how this goes on the national because they're trying to get the take that gets replayed over and over again. That is not the biggest choke job in NBA history. Yeah. Come on, it's game one of a series. Yeah. And Rappaport is right. Prisoner of the moment. Riz, you were there when Michael hit that shot over Craig Elo, that was game five at the buzzer. And the Cavs had never won anything. Now you got five finals and a championship hanging in the rafters with LeBron. That Jordan shot had to be worse than last night. Not even close.
0: Michael hadn't done anything to that point. Michael was not Michael Jordan. That was his first big game-winning shot in the playoffs. He then went on to get his ass beat by the Pistons for 3 years and before he finally won a title.
3: Yeah.
0: And I had to remind everybody about that when LeBron came here, that Michael didn't win titles in his first 5 years with the Chicago Bulls.
3: What makes that maddening is Michael hits the shot and you tip your cap and you say he's a great player and whatever.
0: And we played a great game.
3: Right.
0: Not a choke job.
3: Right. The choke job is the thing that makes it hard to sleep.
0: Yeah, it does. May 7th, 1989. God, I wondered where the hell I was. The shot is a legendary sports moniker. And it was the decider. By the way, Paul, this was before they had tenths of seconds.
4: Right.
0: So on the clock, I'll never forget this. There were 3 seconds left when that happened.
3: When Elo scored, right? Elo made a great play to score right before it.
0: Yeah. Elo played great defense on Jordan. Watch the play again and again. Watch it. Watch where Craig is. Watch his.
2: You still can't really play it much better.
0: I still don't know well, how Jordan.
3: Ron Harper is still angry that he didn't get the defensive assignment. Right. That's like the big story.
0: Yeah, but Elo played very well in that game. And he should have been the guy to cover him in my belief. And by the way, it helped launch Jordan as the, you know, clutch guy that he was. All right. Parlay Paw 0-for-3 last night. But you know what? He fires again, because like the Cavs will come out firing again tomorrow. Parlay Paw rides next. Stay with us.
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3: Riz, I honestly believe that this was an example of Kenny Atkinson was up in the stands. 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I think he was thinking about what he was going to say in the press conference up one game to none. I think they thought the game was over.
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0: Gary Jules.
1: This poor bastard needs a Joe Beans. Is somebody grabbing his package while he's singing?
2: What happened to him to make him write this?
1: What is this?
2: No tomorrow.
1: No tomorrow. You know what? Starting to get over it a little bit. What is it, 11:20? Chris, yep. You and I have been on since 8.
0: Yep.
1: 3 hours and 20 minutes. I'm starting to come out of it.
2: You know what I hope? Maybe the Cavs, it was so bad, Riz, they'll use it as fuel.
1: To your point, I'm not saying they don't care. I'm not saying they don't. I'm just saying I don't think James Harden's bothered at all, to be honest. I think James is going to go about his business in New York today. And I think they'll all show up tomorrow and they'll, you know,
2: good thing about James Harden and the bad thing about James Harden.
1: Right. They dominated the Knicks. They dominated them. They did for 3.5 quarters. All right. It's time for the one, the only.
3: Sure, there are imitators, imposters, and flat-out frauds, but there is only one Parlay Paw.
4: Paw throws the hammer down.
3: Open up your FanDuel apps and bet alongside. It's
4: Parlay Paw.
1: And the Parlay Paw segment on ESPN Cleveland is proudly brought to you by FanDuel. FanDuel is America's number one sports book.
0: All right, we're going NBA tonight.
1: Oh, I'm not going to watch. I need a day off from the NBA.
2: From basketball. You
1: know what I mean? Yeah,
2: basketball. Like watching any basketball is going to make me angry.
1: Yeah.
2: Chris, you like the Thunder to cover or no?
0: I like the Spurs plus the 6.5.
2: Okay. So we'll
1: hold on now. This is a parlay. Playoff 25% profit boost.
0: Yes, that will apply because we'll do a
1: same game parlay.
0: Yep.
1: Bet now. Here we go.
0: Okay, so Spurs plus 6.5.
2: Okay. Got it.
0: Okay, go to player threes.
1: Player threes.
0: So once you click on the game across that top bar, you'll see same game parlay, popular points, threes.
1: No, I don't see that. But
2: points, threes. Got it. You got to click on the game, Riz. Player threes over.
1: I clicked on the game. Hold on. NBA. Profit boost available. Click on the game, Riz. Okay.
2: And go there popular go. Three.
1: All right. So three. Hang on.
0: Okay. So
1: you got Spurs 6.5. Player three.
0: Okay. So once you click threes, you see everybody's name pop up with all the different numbers.
1: Yeah.
0: In the category of 2+3s, I would like you to select both. Shai Gilgeous-Alexander and Victor Wembanyama, both 2+3s.
2: Okay.
0: And that's it. Those are the three legs tonight.
1: Hold on.
2: 25% profit boost.
1: $2. Make you holla.
0: $15.56.
1: You bet that. $2. Make you holla. $15. All right. Chris, I know the threes are dangerous, but 2+3s. I mean, I can't believe Wembanyama is plus money on that, if you could believe that.
2: He doesn't have to take a lot of threes. He could just go inside and dunk on everybody's head.
1: It is Survey Wednesday, brought to you by Ohio Vein and Vascular. Determine the source of your leg pain with a free screening at Ohio Vein and Vascular in Avon, Medina, North Canton, Independence, Mansfield, Norwalk, Columbus, and now Mentor. How does the series end? Will the Cavs still win? Which quarterback do you want to see play this season on the Browns? And your favorite fast food? I like it all. I mean, Chris, is there...
0: There aren't places I avoid.
1: Like, give me a place where you don't think I would eat.
2: Well, I got one. I mean, I'm not going to call these places out. That's not nice.
1: Oh, that's you.
2: There's an Asian place that I don't think you would eat.
1: Asian fast food?
2: Mm-hmm.
1: Oh, I doubt that. I'd like Asian.
2: I mean, I would eat there. We used to go to Tomo Sushi and Hibachi.
1: That's not fast food. What are you saying, Panda Express? I'll eat Panda Express.
2: Would you eat Panda Express?
1: Yeah, hell yeah.
2: I love Panda Express.
1: Okay.
2: Boston Market?
1: Do they still have them?
0: Is that fast food?
1: They used to have good meatloaf. By the way, Pa, don't let your meatloaf. I haven't seen a Boston Market in, and I don't think it is fast food.
2: Boy, you're right. You brought that up, that Raising Cane's yesterday, and I got a hankering for that. It is good.
1: You get a hankering.
2: You know places are good when their menu is chicken fingers.
1: And chicken fingers.
2: And that's it. Right, lemonade. That's all they have there.
1: Have you ever been to a Culver's?
2: Oh, yeah, the Butter Burger is excellent.
0: Oh, my gosh, they're fantastic.
2: Yeah.
1: They are fantastic, but I don't think right now I'm up for Butter Burger.
2: What's going to help us feel better today?
1: It's where I'm going right after this. I got to get a haircut. I always like to get a haircut to switch things up. I'm in the chair for about 6 minutes. But, like, I'm going to get a haircut, and I want to get something. Like, Popeyes would do it for me probably today.
2: What about that place that you like that's on Woodland? You know that chicken place you did for Riz on the Road?
1: Oh, yeah.
2: Not Boss Chicken Beer. That's good. But it's a place close to downtown. It's on, like, East 30th and Woodland.
1: It was the lady.
2: It's a chicken place, and it does look good.
1: Oh,
2: I've never been
1: good.
2: There.
1: Oh, it's good. They have good chicken. And sauces. Sauces mean a lot, too, with that. You know, too, I should also go. I could probably go Hawa. Hawa fixes everything for me.
2: Does it?
1: My favorite Asian.
2: Well, it's not fast food.
1: My favorite Asian restaurant in Cleveland is Hawa Beachwood. My God, it's fantastic.
2: We didn't bring it up yesterday. I talked about it on Hammer and Emmett. But
1: what?
2: The closing of Jack's Deli.
1: That's
2: has
1: to me.
2: Forever.
1: You know, I thought about calling a buddy of mine who just recently retired and sold his business. And I literally want to tell him, let's call Gary and Alvy and have them. Let's bring the band back together. The Jack's Deli was, I mean, it was legendary. I went there 30 years ago. It's in my neighborhood, and I cannot believe it's gone. I always thought they had the best corned beef. Certainly, Slimans is right up there. And I know Freddy's not over here anymore, though, right?
2: On East
1: 30th? Who is running Freddy's? Now, who is running Slimans?
2: That's Slimans.
1: That's not Freddy, though. He moved to Florida, I think, Freddy Slimans.
2: Did he really?
1: Yeah.
2: Oh, I didn't know that. But
1: I think his family's
2: still
1: there.
2: But Slimans on East 30th is still there. But
1: we should have got Slimans
2: today. That would have been a good call.
1: We should have.
2: Yeah, really turned things around. Riz, the biggest drama. So obviously, this is the heart of the Jewish community. But Riz lives over on the east side. You know, live 3 minutes from me. We live 3 minutes from each other. What do you make of this pickle plate controversy?
1: First of all, the green pickles at Jack's Deli were green, and they were the best pickles. You can't eat regular pickles anymore after you eat these green pickles. It's just the way they pickled them. And they used to give them to you. And, you know, you get some old people go in there, they order a cup of coffee, and they have a plate full of pickles, you know.
2: No, Riz, the guy who bought the place claimed that people would go in.
1: Right,
2: this was a direct quote.
1: Hold on.
2: Would order a cup of coffee. This is the accusation. Okay, you tell me whether it is fair or foul to do this. They would order a cup of coffee for $1 and have 3 pickle plates for lunch. They would eat one. They'd take it away. They'd give them a second one. They'd take it away. They'd give them a third one. 3 pickle plates.
1: Are they losing? How much are the pickles? A penny each?
0: They're pickles. But is that any different than going to, like, your favorite Mexican spot and they just keep bringing out nachos and salsa?
2: Yes, Chris. And if you order enchilada grande, then fine, and 2 margaritas. But what if you tried to get a water and a bunch of chips and salsa?
0: I've been to places where it's just margarita after margarita. They're like, you want more chips? Sure.
2: Yeah,
0: bring them out.
2: Chris, if you're sitting there drinking $12 margaritas, of course. These guys were drinking a $1 cup of coffee.
1: Well, I can't speak to that. I don't know what happened in the defense of the new owner, whoever that was. I knew Alvy and Gary, so I don't know who the new owner was. I did go in there a couple weeks ago. I went in and had breakfast, I think, with my mom or somebody. And it was okay. The breakfast was good.
2: When Gary and Alvy sold it, it was not the same. It had a certain energy. It had a certain...
1: Agreed.
2: The people that had worked there forever.
1: I agree.
2: And what's so sad about it is, Riz, that is a place that only Cleveland has.
1: Yeah.
2: You know what I mean?
1: But, by the way, the omelets at that place in the morning, oh, my God. And they had hash browns that were legendary. And they had their own hot sauce with the hash browns, which, to me, I enjoyed the breakfast there as much as I did the corned beef.
2: Everybody, but you go, homemade, everything homemade.
1: Homemade. You can go. I did one of my first Riz on the Roads ever was Jack's Deli. And I ate tongue, by the way, at that. So, but you could get your corned beef fatty or lean. I always got fatty. What do you think fatty got?
2: They have Prockies, stuffed peppers were tremendous. Like,
1: and then they'd get these cheesecakes. I don't know where they got them, but these... You, one piece of this cheesecake, and you could just, you know, you could, like, I don't want to say die, since I almost did.
2: Well, Cap from Chicago came in, Evan Cohen.
1: I had David come in, and he goes,
2: we always brought our people there.
1: He goes, where do you want to go? He goes, take me for dinner. I could have taken him to any of our high-end steakhouses. Right. I could have taken him to Mabel's. I took him to Jack's, and he loved it. Potato salad was legendary.
2: Crinkle fries.
1: Yeah, that's
2: Dr. Shame. Brown's cream soda, Chris.
0: Oh, yeah.
2: An egg cream. You ever had an egg cream?
0: I have.
1: All right. We've got a break. I have so much sound from this game. Do we want to hear it at this point?
0: Not really.
2: I mean, everybody's heard. I feel bad, kind of, for just playing these Kenny Atkinson sound bites over and over.
5: No,
2: and over.
5: I mean,
1: That's what I heard last night.
5: He had tough floaters. He had a ball ton. You know, tough contested three. I felt like they.
1: You were on fire last night.
0: Me?
1: Yeah. On the post game, you were on fire.
0: I was angry.
1: You were as angry as we've ever heard you.
0: I was not happy.
1: I think you've been working with me too long, to be honest.
0: Maybe.
1: I mean, it's hard to do that show. It was, ask him what it was like, though, to do the Browns. The Browns was,
0: yeah.
1: I was fighting people. I was challenging people to fights at 50 years old.
0: So rather than challenging people to fights, so after game 7 on Sunday, Marcus in Buffalo is like, Chris, we got to celebrate and smoke the medicinal. I said, listen, if they win the finals, I'll consider it.
1: You've not never that I would. By the way, Chris has never smoked marijuana.
0: So I said I'd consider it. I don't want to be on the hook for it. So last night he calls up. I said, you know what, Marcus? Forget it. I need you down here tonight.
2: Any good hammered or not calls last night, or were people just angry?
0: Just angry.
1: The Cavs have driven Paw to marijuana. Stay with us.
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16: Yeah, well, I like to hold my timeouts. I mean, I didn't want to have one timeout at the end of the game. One or two-point game, I try to hold them. I thought they hit some really tough shots in that fourth quarter. You know, those two threes, prayer threes, end of shot clock. I think we got a little unlucky. Quite honestly, you know, Brunson obviously took over at the end. And, you know, we started double-teaming him and try to do some different things.
17: So many things, I think, played a factor into it. We didn't close it out. We got to clean up on film and go from there. It's one loss. It's a bad loss, but All we can do is go back and watch the film and fix it.
18: We've done it before. We've been down we lost the first two games, the last series. So we've been here before. You just got to bounce back, look at the film, see what we could change and fix that.
19: I don't like to get on TV and say people choked. But that was a damn choke job.
20: Oh, what you going to say?
19: I'm going to say it now. I'm very selective when I say that. With the cap, I don't understand.
20: What makes you choke and what makes you lose the game?
19: Okay, so they had a 20-point lead.
20: 22,
19: okay. And they just started going, milking the clock.
20: The offense didn't initiate with Donovan Mitchell in the last 8 minutes of the game. It initiated with James Harden and or Merrill and or anyone else. And so now you don't have to double team off the start of the play. So that's why the ball didn't move. So when he was initiating the play, they were double teaming him off the pick and rolls, which makes the ball move.
21: Jalen Brunson goes ballistic and literally should be arrested for the assault that he put on James Harden. Just abused him at every single turn. Annihilated him, kept going by him, scored like 5 or 6 straight baskets, and then it got to a point where seemingly anybody, whether it was Mikal Bridges, whether it was Brunson, whether it was Landry Shamet, anybody who attempted a shot, it was James Harden in the vicinity. It ain't just Jalen Brunson that should be arrested for assault. It's the rest of the Knicks, because everybody at that point was targeting James Harden because he couldn't stop a cold.
1: Okay. That's it. We're done. Look at me. Listen to me. I know you got another hour and then next level. But after that, we're done. We're done. I don't want to speak another moment of it. I want it stricken from the records like Moses' name.
13: So let it be written.
1: So let it be done. Done. Game one's over. Shoulda, woulda, coulda. If my aunt had... There was some good news last night. Yes, sir.
22: There's a high drive to deep right field. He got this one.
23: Yes, he did. Go.
22: Goodbye. Travis Bazzana sends it out of here and puts the Guardians on top. 3-2.
1: Here is Stephen Vogt on Bazzana's first month in the majors.
24: He is so diligent to his process. You know, just because you hit the ball hard and you get out doesn't mean it was a bad at bat. And, you know, results, we all want results. Every hitter wants results. But stick to that process of get a good pitch, hit it hard, find a way to get on base, and you're going to have success.
1: I got to tell you, these two kids they brought up, this DeLauder and Bazzana, I think they're going to be good. I know we have not been able to find position players who can hit lately. I mean, your best players are Kwan and Hosey. Hosey's been in the game 15 years, and Kwani's almost at year 5. So, but these two kids look very promising. They do. DeLauder knows how to hit. He's got command of the strike zone. He does. And he goes the opposite way. He just puts the ball in play, and I love that. Bazzana's learning, and he did hit the ball hard for a couple of weeks and have nothing to show for it. He stuck with it. I give him credit. Maybe we shouldn't be firing the hitting coach after all.
13: Since April 29th, the Guardians are scoring like 5.2 runs a game.
1: Since that guy called and said fire the hitting coach. All right, here we go. Time for your voicemails.
3: We finish the day by hearing from you. Who knows what people will say? 216-815-2885.
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25: The Cavs were up 93-73 with 7:39 in the game, laid off the gas, and it's 94-89. That means we scored 1 point to their 16. And what the hell is going on with Jared Allen and how bad his free throws have been? What a joke. Are you kidding me? Cavs were up 93-73. Are you kidding me? They got outscored 28-8. talk about taking your foot off the gas, or maybe they're just gas. They had no energy at all. They better win overtime. Epic, epic, epic failure. Pathetic.
0: Cleveland Screamer. Fire Kenny Atkinson tonight. They're not going to win another game in this series. They're going to get swept. And we're going to hear that coach in his stupid post-game press conference sound like Toby from The Office or some father that's telling his kid why the parents are getting divorced. A pathetic zero. Just embarrassed the entire city tonight in Madison Square Garden.
2: This is the party, dog. I don't know what the f*** that coach is looking at, but he let James Harden single-handedly f*** this game. Take him out the game. What the f***?
4: And it's Donnie. Obama here. I don't know what the f*** they did tonight. We blew the whole game. I'm sorry, I can't even talk in the Obama voice right now. Man, we blew this game. Don't know how we blew it. They stopped going to Donovan Mitchell when Brunson went on that flame out. I'm out. I'm done. I'm done.
5: James Harden is trash. Straight, simple trash. He ain't got a bit of sense or heart inside him.
6: Hey, man, I'm still mad. I'm calling y'all back. I scared my dog, my girlfriend left the room, and my neighbor just texted me, you good? Man, that's crazy, man.
23: In NBA playoff history, teams with a 22-point lead in the fourth quarter are 594-1.
26: I coached my 9-year-old grandson's basketball team. We don't lose games when we're up 22 points. I'm not putting the worst defensive player that I have on the best offensive player that the other team has. I could have coached Kenny. I could have out-coached that tonight. Ridiculous.
1: Are you available tomorrow, sir?
27: 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It's your boy, the medicinal one, Marcus in Florida. Riz, welcome back, my brother. Wishing you a bill of health, my dude. You know what they say, though. A little
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27: My dude, you know what they say, though. A little medicinal a day keeps the doctor.

0: only up 5. Really? You couldn't call a timeout at any point before that? What are you saving them for?
1: Yeah, well, I like to hold my timeouts. I mean, I didn't want to get one timeout at the end of the game. 1 or 2 point game, I try to hold them.
2: Hey, guys, Bill in Los Angeles. I cannot believe we were up 22 in the fourth quarter and we freaking lost. I think we're going to get swept now. My question is, what do we call this epic collapse? Because this goes right along next to the drive and the fumble.
3: JP in Dallas calling for the mystery sound. One, is it a scene from The Wizard of Oz? Two, is it the opening scene for The Naked Gun? Hey, I got to go. Thanks for calling. I got another call.
4: We didn't call you. What did he say it was?
5: A scene from The Wizard of Oz or Naked Gun?
6: Chris, it's Jeff. You know what I had tonight? A bazana bomb. Doo doo doo doo. Bazana bomb. Doo doo doo doo. Let's go.
7: What was Bazana to Homer last night?
5: It was like +590, I think. Something like that, yeah.
7: Who did we play? Oh, we had Pete Crow Armstrong because he told some... Well, never mind. I can't talk about that.
1: Yeah, well, I like to hold my timeouts. I mean, I didn't want to get one timeout at the end of the game. 1 or 2 point game, I try to hold them.
5: So the longer we, because I heard this sound for the first time last night in real time, the more I hear it now, I envision him almost like it's a stuffed animal on the sideline where he is clutching these and says, nope, I'm not giving them up. Like, I just picture him hanging on to them for dear life.
8: Like my precious timeouts.
1: Yeah, well, I like to hold my timeouts. I mean, I didn't want to get one timeout at the end of the game, 1 or 2 point game. I try to hold them.
7: Give me the early line for tomorrow, please. I'm sure that's up. I want to take a guess, Aaron.
8: Knicks 5.5.
5: Yeah, I'd guess 7.
8: It ended at 6.5. By the way,
5: 6.5 right now for tomorrow night.
8: By the way, not only did the Knicks win, but they covered easily.
7: Yeah.
8: Imagine you had the Cavs up 22 +7.5. With 7 minutes to go,
7: Chris,
8: and lost.
7: Plus, didn't Brunson go way over his, what was his, remember we, it was 27?
5: Oh, 27 and a half was his
7: 38.
8: Yeah.
7: So he went over, the game went over.
5: Yeah.
7: Because of overtime.
8: How close do you think Mike Brown was to just pulling his starters and calling the dog, like another minute?
7: What, in overtime?
8: No. Like, if it's a 22-point game with 5 minutes to
7: Aaron,
8: go.
7: I don't think in the playoffs you could do that. Not at home. I don't know. It's
5: an interesting question, though.
7: When you're saying 7 minutes is too long.
5: No, 7 minutes is too much time, but if you can keep it at an 18-point game with 4 to go.
7: Yeah, but hold on. If there's 4 to go and you're up 22, maybe. Not 7.
5: Oh,
7: and
5: no,
7: by the
5: not
7: way,
5: 7.
7: It played out.
5: Right.
7: I mean, it played out. Mike Brown got out coached last night until the last 7 minutes of the game. He did. That crap didn't work with Towns, and Obi looked terrible last night.
8: Until he didn't. Knicks scored on 9 straight possessions.
7: Aaron, there was blood in the water. It's a choke job of epic proportions. Like, they just woke up. We woke them up. They didn't come out of their slumber on their own.
8: Wendy's right, that offensive rebound off the missed free throw with the foul that then led to the three.
7: Yeah. Oh, yeah.
8: That was...
5: But there were so many things that the Cavs did right that, like, the hack of Mitchell Robinson...
8: Worked.
5: Oh, my God, it worked like a charm.
8: So, even after they blew the lead, they were still up 6 with 1:30 to go.
7: They pretty much did what we thought they would last night. They kept the offense from Sunday's Detroit win. They were going to foul what Wendy told us about Mitchell Robinson,
5: And they did it early.
8: They were preventing the Knicks from getting offensive rebounds, which really impressed me.
7: Josh Hart
8: was terrible.
7: I think that they need to. The first thing I got to know is that Donovan Mitchell's ankle's okay. Because

0: Windy admitted he tweaked his ankle last night, did not score in overtime. And he got, did Brunson outplay Donovan Mitchell?
1: Oh, yeah. Because of the way the game ended, not for 3.5 quarters, but in the fourth quarter in overtime, Donovan didn't score and Brunson was on fire.
0: Damn. I gotta snap out of this.
1: Riz, when you trade for James Harden,
0: I know.
1: You get James Harden.
0: I feel bad, man. The guy's old and, you know, like James is, you know, like some people are younger than they look.
2: I mean, I don't feel bad just because he's making millions and millions and millions and millions upon millions of dollars. Like, you got to go out there, man. Like, you got to perform.
1: Well, he made a shot to put you back up, too.
0: He did. And, Chris, the other thing is, so I think the coach has way too much faith in 36-year-old James Harden.
2: Yeah. Yeah, I mean, the
0: other... You know, Kenny's going to live or die with him. You're going to die.
2: Yeah. Like, and I think a lot, right. It wouldn't be as bad if he didn't have the careless, lazy turnovers.
0: But Brian downplayed it, but Kenny's status right now, I know it's coming off one of the biggest choke jobs of all time, but let's see what happens the rest of this series. If the Cavs get swept, is he gone?
1: Bye.
0: Really?
1: Oh, yeah.
0: You think that?
1: Oh, I think if he lost Game 7.
2: It's on the table.
1: If he lost Game 7 against the Raptors, would he be gone already?
0: I don't know. That was to be determined. I just think the way this happened, and then if you get embarrassed, are the Cavs a better team than the Knicks?
1: No, I don't know about that.
2: They certainly were
1: 3.5 quarters last night. The other thing with him is that's not the first historic blown lead he's had.
0: Yeah, it was last year, too.
1: Last year against Indiana. So now this is a trend.
3: Yeah, well, I like to hold my timeouts. I mean, I didn't want to get one timeout at the end of the game.
0: I've never.
3: 1 or 2 point game. I try to hold them.
0: I've never heard of such.
1: Kenny and his timeouts or Andrew Berry and his fifth-round picks?
0: Stop knocking Andrew's fifth-round picks. He's done well. They're currency. Thanks, Tony Grossi, presented by Universal. Thanks to Brian Windhorst, NBA senior writer. Thanks to actor and comedian Michael Rappaport. Aaron, I don't envy you to have to do this last
1: hour.
0: We'll
1: talk some Mac football and some pro bowling. Coming up at Hammer and M at top of the hour. We'll break
0: it all
1: down.
0: Will Deshaun Watson start for the Browns this year? That's coming up, kids. Hammer and M. Until then, God bless. Adios. Say prayers. Troops, firefighters, law enforcement, our president and our veterans. Here's hoping you hug the big one. We got to go. No names, please.
3: Yeah, well, I like to hold my timeouts. I mean, I didn't want to have one timeout at the end of the game. 1 or 2 point game. I try to hold them.
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9: As families head into summer travel season, there's one thing many people forget to plan for. 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Joining us now is Dr. Peter McCullough with some smart ways to be prepared before summer begins. Doctor, summer is supposed to be relaxing, but travel can come with surprises. 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
18: All right, Emmett, I'm trying to find other things than that game last night for us to talk about today because I'm sick of talking about it and it hurts. So yeah. Do you want to talk about the Crushers' big game on the road against the Joliet Slammers tonight?
19: Okay.
18: Do you like Crushers or Slammers tonight? Who are you taking?
19: I'm going Crushers.
18: Going Crushers?
19: Need some Crushers.
18: All right. Well, that, of course. Such a homer.
19: Yeah.
18: My goodness.
19: Yeah.
18: What about bowling? You just want to talk about the sport of bowling and
19: no,
18: whether...
19: You know what I want to talk about? You know, here it is. I consider Aaron a great friend. You know, a really, really great friend. I walk in and he's trolling me today. You see that? You're trolling me. You know how you're trolling
20: me, right?
19: How
20: was he trolling you?
19: Wearing that Chelsea zip-up.
18: Am I trolling you? I didn't know that there was a Chelsea game yesterday.
19: Oh, you didn't?
18: No.
19: No, you didn't know that Chelsea played Tottenham and Tottenham lost, and now Tottenham has to fight off relegation in the last game of the year?
20: You've been fighting off relegation for like a month and a half now.
19: I know. And if all Tottenham needed was a draw against

0: Chelsea, and they would have been secure. But no, Chelsea beats them. I walk in, Aaron wearing this Chelsea stuff.
1: Can we get the Charge to come up and play in game two and relegate the Cavs to the G League after it? Because, Emmett, there are some people saying things prisoner of the moment that I think are just untrue. First of all, it's not the most painful loss in Cavs history. Get the hell out of here. The Jordan over Craig Elo, come on.
0: Yeah.
1: That's game five. It's a do or die game.
0: But Emmett,
1: it's a certain kind of pain in a loss because it's an incredible choke job, which is different than losing at the buzzer, playing your best and losing. Those are kind of easier to get over. That's just sports.
0: Right.
1: This is organizational incompetence, starting with the coach and trickling all the way down through the players.
0: It's embarrassing. That's really what it, 'cause one of the most embarrassing losses.
1: There you go.
0: That I have experienced as a Cleveland fan. And even, you know, I go back to the Browns and the Jets. Remember when the Browns were up in, 17 under 2 minutes?
1: That's a good comparison.
0: Yeah.
1: Right? Because that's a game where the Browns were celebrating having won.
0: Yep.
1: And I think some of what happened last night is that Kenny was psychologically in victory mode.
0: Yeah.
1: You know, I think he was worrying about when he was going to get Craig Porter and Naquan Tomlin in the game, not realizing that it was a 17-point lead, then a 15-point lead, then a 12-point lead, then a 9-point lead. And by the time he got his head around what was happening, it was too late.
0: I mean, a couple of things. I think a lot of this falls back on Kenny Atkinson. The fact that you get up 22 and you start chewing clock.
1: Yeah.
0: Like, literally stopping the rhythm that you had. You had a rhythm, the offense was rolling, everything was going good, and then you just stopped it. That's an issue. The timeout thing is inexcusable. Do you realize he lost a use-it-or-lose-it timeout? For people that don't know, you can only have two timeouts at the two-minute mark.
1: Correct.
0: So he had three with about 2:30 left.
1: No, he had four timeouts left. Emmett, he had four.
0: He had four when it started.
1: Yeah.
0: He had four when it started.
1: Well, he didn't use one until
0: the lead gave up. But even then, even after they gave the lead up, before it hit two minutes, he could have taken another timeout. And he didn't, so he lost it. He loves his timeout so much that he threw one in the trash.
1: I can't. Riz was playing this all day.
2: Yeah, I like to hold my timeouts. I mean, I didn't want to have one timeout at the end of the game. One or two-point game, I try to hold them.
0: Aaron, at the end of the game, he had two timeouts and didn't call one. And you know why? I believe he didn't believe they could get the ball inbounded. Because the Cavaliers have struggled to inbound the ball in big moments the past 2 years.
1: Right. And Sam Merrill, by the way, ends up with that shot. Okay, and you can say it's a good shot. It was halfway in the
0: halfway
1: basket.
0: Halfway down,
1: look,
0: yeah.
1: Everybody is saying Mike Breen was trying to say the word bang because he thought the ball went in.
0: Yep.
1: But, Emmett, I will also tell you that it's a horrible shot. Okay? It's a horrible shot.
0: Yeah.
1: It's a tie game, guys. You don't need a three-pointer. That's ridiculous. You have all day been able to drive and get to the basket. You have one of the best free throw merchants in NBA history. You have two guys who are 7 feet tall. You have one possession to try to score 1 point to be able to retake the lead and win that game. You don't have to shoot a 3-point shot. So all of this makes no sense. It flies in the face of every middle school basketball coach in America who all could have done a better job than the guy who was managing the Cavs last night.
0: Or you could have called a timeout and designed a play to get something towards the rim.
1: Correct.
0: How about that? He wanted to keep the timeouts because, I don't want to get lost without timeouts in a 2-point game or a tie. That's literally why.
1: You could have designed a play to get you a dunk.
0: Yes.
1: Hell with a 3-pointer.
0: Yeah. Yep.
1: Instead, Mitchell doesn't even touch the ball. Harden's throwing a behind-the-back pass. And then you're asking Sam Merrill to do something that he's not designed to do. God bless big shot Robert Horry. But if Sam Merrill had made that shot, I mean, talk about stepping out at Madison Square Garden.
0: Yeah, it would have been huge.
1: That's the best thing you want on a team that's in the second apron. The whole thing, Emmett, is just, it's nauseating. Did you have trouble sleeping last night? I did.
0: 100%.
1: Yep.
0: 100%. I had trouble going to sleep last night because I was ready to drift off into dreamland. I'm like, oh, this game is over. And then that happens and you're just sitting there, you know, like, I can't believe this.
1: I'm looking at my phone. I just got a text from our program director in New York, okay, who said he was talking to the president of our company. And the president of our company was like, oh, you ought to connect with the Cleveland guys, you know, do a little, I texted him back and I was like, we don't want to, what do we want to talk to you for in the midst of all of that? Like, does the president of our company know how much Cleveland cares about sports? I don't want to take the, do you want to go on in New York right now and, up one game to none, bing bong. You know, like, does that sound like a good time?
0: I'll be on Freddie and Harry at 4 o'clock today.
1: That's not New York.
0: It's not New York.
1: That's
0: not New York.
1: That's not national.
0: But you're right. Because they would, I don't think they would have called you guys had the Cavaliers won by 20.
1: Will I score some points with Cleveland sports fans if I literally respond to this text message with two words? One starts with an F and the other one starts with a Y. Or do I have to go on with Michael K and Don LaGreca and all these Nick honks that I'm sure are going to just want to rub it in Cleveland's face? I'm watching the ESPN thing right now. I mean, you know they love it when the Knicks have incredible things happen for them. Mm-hmm. And you know that ESPN embraces it when crappy things happen to Cleveland. They just get to roll the same narrative out over and over and over again, which is why you and I are so proud of the fact that we do a national show that is on everywhere.
0: We get to stick up for Cleveland.
1: We get to stick up for Cleveland. It's the 3 hours on ESPN all week. Mm-hmm. That somebody is on there defending what we're all about.
0: And we can't defend this. we can't defend this. I thought Wendy said it great as he was on with you guys earlier today. We know Knicks, Yankees, Dodgers, right? Like, there are some organizations that ESPN loves to give credit to.
1: Lakers.
0: Lakers, yeah. When they can give credit to them, they're going to do everything they can to give credit to those teams. They're not even giving the Knicks
1: Alabama football, Notre Dame.
0: Yeah,
1: right? Yeah.
0: But they're not giving the Knicks credit today. Well, they're saying Cavaliers the Knicks fell apart.
1: Emmett, the Knicks hit some pretty incredible shots to get themselves back in that game. But,
0: sure.
1: But they were handed an opportunity on a silver platter to do something that never should have even – that game never should have been cut down to 13.
0: Right.
1: Let alone 7, let alone 5 – let alone blowing the lead. And Emmett, I said this morning on RBS, and I truly believe it. This is not the first time the Cavs have done this under Kenny Atkinson, because that loss against Indiana last year was also a 0.1% chance of. So this is now, if you're going to think about making a coaching change, this is now a theme where you're going to have one of these every playoffs. The Cavs did not recover from what happened in game 2 in the Indiana series last year. So I don't know how they bounce back from this. But if this sets them on a course ultimately to lose in the series, Emmett, I do think that a coaching change is in the offing for them.
0: What in that collapse against the Pacers, didn't the Cavaliers have a problem inbounding the ball?
1: Yeah, of course.
0: Yeah.
1: Yeah.
0: And last night, you had an opportunity to call a timeout and set up a play, but you'd have to inbound it, and they chose not to.
1: Emmett, they have Hall of Famers on their team.
0: Mm-hmm.
1: And the coach is worried that he can't design a play to get the ball in bounds?
0: Again, it's just my opinion, right? Just my opinion. To your point.
1: That's pathetic.
0: Yeah, to your point, though, you know I'm not fire the coach guy.
1: Yeah.
0: And I don't think this one thing should get Kenny Atkinson fired. Let's see what happens the rest of the the rest of the series. But you have now left yourself open to it was just an excuse. Coaches are always going to be judged by things they do or think, you know, the decisions they make.
1: Right. And they're always going to get too much criticism because they get paid millions of dollars, and that comes with the territory of the job.
0: But when there's like, oh, there's 4 things you didn't do, you know, like, how about this? They are hunting. They're hunting James Harden. And you don't switch up until the lead is gone, essentially, until it's like
3: start doubling until then.
0: Yeah.
1: But then also when they started doubling, they were just leaving guys wide open for dunks. That wasn't a good strategy either.
0: Right.
1: Emmett, there was a point at which I had taken Harden off the floor altogether, because if he's getting beat up that badly and he's a total zero on offense and he's missing his free throws, Put Keon Ellis in the game, have him get a stop on Brunson and win.
0: And that's an option. That's when there are so many other things he could have done other than just hang James out to dry. Because that's what he did.
1: Right.
0: He clearly let him get abused.
1: It's a good point, Emmett, because in sports, coaches' jobs basically are to put their players in position to have success.
0: Right.
1: By isolating Harden against Brunson over and over and over and not doing anything to stop that from happening, it's the exact opposite. It's putting the worst defender on the court against their best player. It didn't happen once, okay? It happens once, the lead goes down to 19. It happens twice, the lead goes down to 17. It happens it happened 8 times.
0: Right, without a timeout being called. You know what I'm saying?
1: They set 21 on-ball screens on James Harden in the fourth quarter. And the Cavs kept doing the same thing 21 times, and that's how you blew the lead.
0: Switched every time.
1: It was the definition of insanity.
0: Switched every time. Like, at a certain point, you go, okay, let's not switch it. Because even when they started doubling, all they did was leave shooters open.
1: I honestly would have rather me try to defend Jalen Brunson, because if I'm out there, you won't switch it. Because I'm a 5'11" uncoordinated Jewish kid, and you wouldn't want me to guard Jalen Brunson, but that would have been a better situation than having James Harden guard him.
0: Or even, how about this? I know James wasn't extremely crisp, but Brunson had 5 fouls, right? 5 fouls, and you didn't go
1: attack it.
0: You didn't go pick him out? Like, they picked James out?
3: Well, he picked up his 5th in overtime.
0: Sure, so, even then. Attack him. That's more to my point of, it wasn't one decision he made, that Kenny Atkinson made, that you go, oh, that was a bad decision. There were like 3 to 4 decisions he made that did not help this team at all.
1: Catcher, first baseman, Alfredo Gonzalez. Luis Acevedo, infielder. And Sebastian Alexander in the outfield, 3 really big stars for the Crushers, who I think are going to have a big day against the Slammers.
0: Yeah,
1: it's a big spot. We're getting you ready, Crushers and Slammers here on Hammer and Emmett.
4: The biggest thing.
5: That's what she said. Let's go.
1: Nah, I wasn't going to break.
3: I wasn't sure.
1: We all know what the biggest thing is. Of course, Emmett, it's the future of Mac football. You like the Toledo? Or?
0: Hey, man, Toledo is a mainstay. They're one of the best teams in the Mac.
1: But be honest, you are behind the Kent State Golden Flashes.
0: Always.
1: Right?
0: Yeah, always love my Flashes. Flashes are my squad that I root for. You know, and I think Kearney's doing a great job over there. So, yeah, keep on rolling.
1: Emmett, how do you think the Cavs will be able to respond from what happened last night? Do you think it's recoverable? Do you think they'll come out angry? Or do you think they'll be psychologically defeated?
0: So here's the thing. They proved to everybody that they could beat the Knicks. Like, they proved that, minus the collapse. And to me, that collapse was an anomaly, and a lot had to go wrong for that to happen. So if they gain some mental toughness in the first two series, then they should still be able to get one in New York, or at least hold home court. So we'll find out exactly how mentally tough they are, because that is devastating. It's not necessarily the finals, the timeout, the J.R. Smith situation, because that happened in the finals. But it is a situation where it's so devastating that it may be hard to overcome.
1: It's the whole team that was involved in it. Everybody had to be a participant in your own death.
3: But they didn't prove that they could beat the Knicks. This is the same exact thing that happened on Christmas Day. An epic collapse.
1: Right.
3: And they're not proving it. If anything, they're proving that they can't beat the Knicks, because the Knicks are able to come back from all these wild-ass deficits against this team.
1: So on Christmas Day, the Cavs had a 17-point fourth-quarter lead and blew it.
0: Mm-hmm.
1: I mean, it was a very comparable situation. This is worse Christmas Day.
3: Way worse.
1: Yeah. Because it's a bigger lead in a shorter amount of time, but when you look at the two things side by side, like, the same thing happened in each game. Like, you're not learning anything from blowing these. And then I would also compare it. The Indiana situation last year was ridiculous. As ridiculous, as big of a choke job as this. And that's why there are all these stats. One in 574 times that his team has had a 22-point lead. The same thing was true with that Indiana. It's not that rare of an occurrence when it's this Cavs team.
0: Yeah, and when it's this coaching staff, I hate blaming the coach. Y'all know I never, ever, ever blame the coach. But as I just watched it last night, I just don't get it. And even throughout the playoffs, there were times, and we kind of made some light of it on the next level. In the Toronto series, he goes over, hey, Evan, Donovan, get in the game. They go, nope, we're not going in. Those guys are doing fine.
1: Yeah.
0: Hmm?
1: Yeah.
0: Then there's another time he goes to substitute for Schroeder, and Schroeder goes, I'm not coming out. Oh, so they have to take somebody else out. Like, those things. Then even in the series where you hear him go, well, got to figure that out. I don't know. Like, those are things that in the time, I know I kind of made light of. Like, maybe he's just aloof.
1: Is it fair
0: to
1: say?
0: Maybe he doesn't know what he's doing in the playoffs.
1: Is it fair to say that there was scuttlebutt all year, that the front office and this coach weren't exactly together on? And by the way, they shouldn't be together on every decision. There should be healthy disagreement within an organization. But part of the reason why I've been so on this, I think they're going to end up changing coaches. Or they'll win the title, which I definitely don't think they're going to do and never did. Even though they got to the Eastern Conference Finals, because I think they might look at some of the options that are out there, including Jason Kidd, who got fired yesterday in Dallas,
0: mm-hmm.
1: and say, I think we can do better than Kenny Atkinson and go with someone who doesn't blow a 22-point fourth-quarter lead at Madison Square Garden.
0: I don't want to be a team that changes coaches every 2 years, because all that does is mean you don't know what the hell you're doing.
3: It's instability.
0: Right. You don't know what you're doing. How about you get one right? You know, how about you get a coaching hire right?
1: Well, how about Kenny come back and win game two?
0: Yeah.
1: And then that's going to take a lot of the heat off of
0: 100%.
1: Him. 100%. I don't want to overreact to the things that he said after this game, but it was one of the most ridiculous press conferences I've ever heard.
2: I thought they hit some really tough shots in that fourth quarter. You know, those two threes, prayer threes, end of shot clock. I mean, we got a little unlucky, quite honestly. You know, Brunson obviously took over at the end, and you know, we started double teaming them and try to do some different things. My only regret, you know, this can happen when you get a little fatigue. I think it just stopped moving. I mean, we were pinging the ball all over the place, great ball movement, and then it just got a little stagnant. And
0: when you,
2: I told the guys, I said, we played great basketball majority of the game.
1: Go ahead.
0: When you're fatigued, how about you call a timeout for your guys who are fatigued? Instead of leaving them out there to dry. And that's his response. How about this from Dan Gilbert? Hey, Cavs fans, that's as tough as it gets. Hard to find anything good to say about blowing a 22-point lead in the fourth quarter on the road in the Eastern Conference Finals. But at the end of the day, it's one game. This team is proven, yada, yada, yada. We'll come back strong.
1: That's the right message.
0: Exactly. Donovan Mitchell after the game. We blew it. We should have won that game.
5: I said in the locker room. Just that. We lost. We blew it. All right. Let's run for game two. Simple as that.
0: All right, and Kenny Atkins, whoa, gee willikers.
3: We got unlucky.
0: Hey, guys, I wanted to hold my timeouts.
2: I mean, I didn't want to have one timeout at the end of the game. 1 or 2 point game, I try to hold them.
0: Well, you got your timeouts.
3: Yeah, you got those timeouts. I've always said JB Bickerstaff, pulling a JB is a second round exit. Pulling a Kenny Atkinson, mm-hmm. is the playoff epic collapse.
0: Yep.
3: And that's exactly how I'm going to remember Kenny until he wins this series, gets to the finals, wins a title. This is how I will remember Kenny Atkinson as a playoff collapse coach.
1: Gosh, man, this team has had some highs and they've had some lows, huh? You know, one thing that Brian Windhorst brought up, Emmett, and then I know we got to take a break, and we want to get to some of your reaction, okay? 216-710-0850. Give Nick a minute, and he'll screen your calls. I know everybody's calling in to try to talk about this. 710-0850 is the number. Emmett, they were able to bounce back great from R.J. Barrett hitting that shot off the back of the iron and having it drop through the basket. They were able to bounce back from their Game 6 nightmare. The way they played against the Pistons and play a good game 7. So the team has already shown a little bit of resilience. And my hope would be that they will transfer the energy from blowing that lead into anger and come out and play the best game of the year tomorrow against the Knicks. I would be meeting, if I was them, with a sports psychologist round the clock here to try to talk your way through this and get themselves into the right frame of mind to come out and play a game. Because I'll tell you, everybody across the league is saying this is unrecoverable. That you know, you blow a lead like that, you're never going to bounce back from it.
0: The only way you bounce back from that is completely letting it go. Completely letting it go. The Cavaliers had put together seven quarters. Before the fourth quarter, their previous seven quarters, they looked like a championship contender. Mm. They looked great. They had a terrible quarter. So don't talk to a sports psychologist. Don't look at the internet. Don't turn on ESPN. Take your ass to practice. You know, get a little walkthrough, get some rest, recover, and get ready for tomorrow. Because if you spend as much time thinking about this as we have, you're not coming
1: back. No chance.
0: From it.
1: I don't know that I can recover from it. 216-710-0850. Your calls, and there's a little, a couple voicemails we got to play to try to determine whether people were hammered or not. Still,
0: That. Listen, if you are hammered, do not get behind the wheel of a car, right? Everybody knows that. But sometimes people make mistakes and then you end up facing fines and criminal charges and a lot of stuff, and you may not know your rights. So in any situation, if you need help and you need somebody to stand up for you, go with BGJ, Bartel, George Ellis, and Juarez, Jonathan, Lauren, Jose. They are experts at this. They know this stuff could be scary. And then overall, like, I trust them. You know, just great guys, a great guy on Lauren. I was talking to Jonathan and Jose last night during the game in our group text. Listen, they're cool guys, and Jonathan is so cool. He's giving you his personal cell phone number, 216-469-2892. 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
11: 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Joining us now is Dr. Peter McCullough with some smart ways to be prepared before summer begins. Doctor, summer is supposed to be relaxing, but travel can come with surprises. 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
14: For those of you looking for something to distract you from the debacle last night at Madison Square Garden, there are pictures of the Browns running around at an OTA practice on social media right now. You should follow at ESPN Cleveland. And Emmett, an edition of the Quarterback Tracker will be coming out a little later today. Couple reminders. First of all, our golf outing is going on. It's June 2nd.
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14: 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Want to make sure I use the right mouse here to put Anthony in Detroit on Hammer and Emmett. What's up, Anthony?
16: Hey, what's up, guys? How are you guys doing today?
15: We're hanging in there, man.
14: Oh, just great, Anthony. It's a beautiful day here in Cleveland. I got to tell you, the sun has never shined like it's shining right now.
16: Well, it ain't shining here, so I'll be there with you.
15: What you got for us, man?
16: Hey, I wanted to say the fact of the matter is, how are you going to, like, can we start blaming the players instead of blaming the coach all the damn
14: both.
16: Time?
14: Both. Anthony, that's going to fall on a big blown lead is going to fall on the coach. That's kind of the way sports works. But to Anthony's point, Emmett, every one of the Cavs has to share in this. I mean, my God.
0: Yeah.
14: James Harden getting cooked. Donovan do anything to stop it. Nobody could make a shot. Nobody could make a big play on defense. Dumb fouls. Like, it's an organizational problem.
0: Yeah, this is not typically how I get down, but yeah, James Harden is not a lockdown defender. Hmm. We all know that. So isn't it up to the coach to either take him off the floor? I don't even think Mike Brown's a great coach, right? But Mitchell Robinson, when he is on the floor, he dominates Allen and Mobley. Like, he just physically dominates them.
14: Right.
0: And soon as the Cavaliers get to fouling him and he takes him off the court. Mm. You know why? Because even though there is some really good things that happen when he's on there, there are also some bad things that could affect the game. Maybe you needed to sit James down. If you weren't going to do that, go to a zone. Do something.
2: I thought they hit some really tough shots in that fourth quarter. You know, those two threes, prayer threes, end of shot clock. I think we got a little unlucky, quite honestly. You know, Brunson obviously took over at the end. And, you know, we started double teaming.
14: I'm afraid if I keep playing that, I'm going to say something that's going to get me fired. On Twitter, Emmett Hammer Nation 19, Emmett is at Eagle the 80. Boone says, once the Knicks cut it to 12, Harden was getting cooked. Needed to be a timeout and defensive subs. At that point, you go with Mitchell, Strus, Wade, Allen, Mobley. You stop the bleeding. They needed stops at that point, not points. Well, they needed both. But right. Yeah, put your best defensive lineup out there to get a couple of stops at least.
0: 100%. And then if you needed to come back with Harden, you come back with Harden. You had a huge lead. And I'm not saying put the stay ready group in. I'm not saying that at all. But you could have most certainly sat down James at that point. You didn't need to have, you know, that lineup in there.
14: Cavs led by 22 with 7:40 to go. By 20 with 6:59 left. By 15 with 5:45. By 8 with 2:54. Emmett, they led by 6. This is as crazy as the 22-point thing. Mm-hmm. They led by 6 with 1:15 to go.
0: Right.
14: At that point, the game should be over.
0: Mm-hmm.
14: The only way you lose that is if you give up back-to-back threes. So what did they do? They double-teamed Brunson, and they gave up back-to-back threes.
3: You said at 2.5, how much were they up by?
14: 8 with 2:54.
3: Okay, so this team should know above anything else. At 2.5 in what was a game 5, they came back from down 9.
0: Yeah.
3: They, of all teams, should know that that is absolutely possible and is inexcusable to give that up. Mm-hmm. The Pistons lost the series because of that singular 2.5 minutes. And the Cavs may have lost this series because of that singular, 7.5 minutes right there.
0: Mm-hmm.
14: Cavs led by 3 with 45 seconds to go. They led by 2 with 19 seconds to go. They had a chance to design a play for the last shot. Emmett, explain again why you think for Kenny to be talking about how fatigued this team was and then didn't use any of the time. Like, those two things can't square each other.
0: So we've seen in this year's playoffs and last year's, in crunch time, the Cavaliers have a hard time inbounding the ball. We've seen it. It is a number. There's been 5-second violations. There's been turnovers. There's been timeouts. We've seen it.
14: Isn't this what practice and training camp and – like, I don't know, Emmett. I figured out things to get the ball inbounds when I was playing in middle school basketball at Grayland.
0: And I feel like after, I believe it was a free throw that was made right before? But there was a made basket. And the Cavaliers could have taken a timeout.
14: Brunson tied the game.
0: Yes.
14: Harden gave him the lead. Brunson tied the game.
0: Yes.
14: With Harden guarding him again.
0: Right. And then you could have called a timeout, advanced the ball.
14: Right.
0: So you don't even have to dribble it up court. You could have set up a play to get whatever shot you want. I think Kenny was scared to death they wasn't going to be able to inbound the ball.
14: Well, they had 2 timeouts left, though, Emmett.
0: Which
14: so
0: makes
14: if
0: you it
14: call
0: even dumber.
14: One timeout, you can't get the ball inbounds, you call the other timeout.
0: Right, but what happens if you can't get it in after that?
14: But, Emmett, these are basic. What happens if
0: I'm
14: you can't dribble, pass, or shoot? These are basic fundamentals of basketball.
0: Yeah.
14: This is not, you're not asking guys to kick the ball 94 feet into the basket or to do some flip dunk. You're asking them to get the flipping ball inbounds.
0: Yeah. Yeah, man, this one hurts. It definitely hurts because I think all of us were at best cautiously optimistic about this matchup. You know, we're fans, so we're always going to be like, yeah, I think they could do it. And then you see that performance in the first three quarters and you go, yeah, they validated my belief in them.
1: Yep.
0: I believed in them and they validated. Let's go.
1: Right. And they got an opportunity with the Knicks a little rusty. They took advantage of it.
0: And you got to get
1: one. We got home court.
0: Let's go. This is the team that we've been longing for, that we believe them to be. This is the Cavs team. And then, boom, this is the team that they have shown us that they are every time we get in this situation.
1: Right. You keep getting excited about them, and then they keep letting you down. And then just when you've given up on them, they keep bringing you back in.
0: Right. Right.
1: So
3: the Godfather meme.
1: So that's why I wonder, are they going to come out and win tomorrow night? And everybody's going to be like, look, game one was a disaster, but you've even the series at one. You took home court. You did what you were supposed to do. And then they'll come back and everybody assume they'll take care of business at home and they'll lose the home.
0: Right.
1: Yeah. You can't keep playing this game. The mark of a real championship team, whether it's an Eastern Conference championship or an NBA championship, or as Ben Simmons found out yesterday, a fishing championship. The mark of a consistent team and a championship team, they go together. You can't blow a 22-point lead and then come back from it. Like, are the Cavs now, if the Knicks are up 22 with 7 minutes to go tomorrow night, are you going to be like, all right, this is our opportunity?
0: We got it right where we want. Yeah, no. Right.
3: I don't know. Was that a shot at Ben Simmons, or is that like a kudos, Ben Simmons? You finally won a championship.
1: He did win a championship.
3: No, I know. He won a fishing championship, but was that more of a shot at him, or like, hey, congrats, you actually did win one?
1: No, he found his calling. Okay. I want to support everybody finding what they're supposed to do.
3: Shot or not.
0: Yeah, right. Pew!
1: All right, speaking of or not, there was some drinking going on last night, but there was also some anger going on. A very difficult day to try to deduce, as Emmett and I play another edition of Hammered or Not.
17: 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Are they doing it drunk or not? Time for Hammer and Emmett to play Hammered or Not.
1: All right, Emmett, please explain to everybody who is uninitiated exactly how we play Hammered or Not here on RBS Next.
0: So we get a lot of phone calls throughout the days and nights, especially after games, and we listen to them and we judge, are they hammered?
18: I'm hammered drunk.
0: Under the influence of something else.
18: Drugs are bad. You shouldn't do drugs.
0: Or stone cold sober.
18: I'm sober enough to know what I'm doing.
1: All right, Nick, I think has three clips ready to play for us. And let's start with the first one. You tell us, hammered or not.
19: James Harden is trash. Straight, simple trash. He ain't got a bit of sense or heart inside him.
1: I think it's angry, and I think...
18: I'm hammered drunk.
0: Really?
1: Yeah.
0: I'm actually going to go sober.
18: I'm sober enough to know what I'm doing.
0: I'm going to go drunk on anger.
1: Drunk on anger.
0: That's why I sounded
1: that way. So you do slur your words because you're so mad. I want to apologize to Levi's toy car.
0: Oh, really?
3: Did you jack up his car?
0: You took it out on the car.
1: I threw it across the room.
0: Dang.
3: Oh my God.
0: Dang.
1: Look, it was a bad night.
3: Shout out Mattel, hopeful future sponsor.
1: Did you throw something? Were you so angry that you threw something last night, Emmett?
0: I'm not a thrower of things.
3: I'm 37 years old. Come on, I'm not
0: a thrower of things. You guys know, and I don't even know if you guys ever really seen me mad. I just get quiet.
1: So
0: I
1: just don't say. Did your head go in your hands? Did your head go in your hands at any point?
0: Absolutely,
1: last night?
0: 100%.
1: Yeah.
0: Yes.
1: Did you curse? Like, how many curses?
0: 100%.
1: Did you scream a curse word?
0: I didn't scream. I have this phrase, two of them. Are you blanking serious? And you got to be blanking kidding me.
3: I yelled out who beaten who last night. Yeah. So it was bad.
0: R.I.P. Chico Mendoza.
1: Chico Mendoza. Who beaten who?
0: We beaten ourselves.
1: All right, let's go to the next one. You tell me. Play along, please. Hammered or not?
20: Hey, man. Still mad, I'm calling y'all back. I scared my dog, my girlfriend left the room, and my neighbor just texted me, you good? Man, that's crazy, man.
0: Hey, it's sober, man.
3: That's my favorite call ever.
18: I'm sober enough to know what I'm doing.
0: I'm sober, man.
1: Did anybody wake up their neighbors last night?
0: My neighbors
1: were probably watching the game.
0: Yeah.
1: It wasn't that late.
0: Hey, can you play that again? That is so good. Go.
20: Hey, man, I'm still mad, I'm calling y'all back. I scared my dog, my girlfriend left the room, and my neighbor just texted me, you good? Man, that's crazy, man.
0: I just saved that forever.
3: I got to, man. That'll be in the staff folder, don't you worry.
14: My neighbor just texted me. Are you good?
3: I got to play one more time. Hold on.
20: Hey, man, I'm still mad. I'm calling y'all back. I scared my dog. My girlfriend left the room. And my neighbor just texted me. You good? Man, that's crazy. Man.
14: Which of the three is the worst? You scared your dog.
0: Scared. That's the worst.
3: That's the worst, man.
14: Hold on. Let's go through the three. You scare your dog. Your girlfriend left the room. We've all been there.
0: Yeah, sure. Yeah, that's nothing.
14: But to me, your neighbor texted you, are you good? To me, it's in that order. I think it's actually in the order he laid it out. Dogs get scared about all kinds of things. Lightning, thunder, I don't know. For your girlfriend to leave the room and just be like, I can't be around you right now.
0: That happens.
14: But then for your neighbor to say,
0: hey, man, you good? Like, he was concerned. Yeah. Like, that girl's just so good. I called y'all back.
5: Oh, miss you.
0: Oh, man, that is so good.
3: If you want to play that a little bit later, it's cut 50. Got it. Cut okay. 50. So. Yes.
14: All right, here we go.
0: 50 cuts? We have 50 cuts today.
3: There was a lot.
14: Oh, you got this.
2: Yeah, I like to hold my timeouts. I mean,
14: hammered.
2: I don't want to get a timeout at the end of the game. One or two.
14: All right, we got one
2: game.
14: More. Let's play one more. Hammered or not. Go ahead.
21: And it's Donnie. Mama here. I don't know what the they do tonight. We blew the whole game. I'm sorry, I can't even talk to no Obama boys right now. Man, we blew this game. Don't know how we blew it. They stopped going to Donovan Mitchell when Brunson went on that flame out. I'm out.
0: Oh, duh. Hammered. Duh.
22: You shouldn't do drugs.
14: Hammered. Oh, really? I was going to say.
0: Oh, he's on drugs.
14: Well, listen, if you call as Obama and then Obama was gone within about, what, 3 seconds?
0: He hit eject really
14: quick. All right, play that again. You tell me when Obama leaves.
21: And it's Donnie. Obama here. I don't know what the
0: right
21: they
0: there.
21: Do tonight.
0: After Obama,
21: blew
0: even,
21: the whole
0: 2 seconds. Sorry, even halfway through Obama here, he was hitting eject.
3: Hold on.
21: And it's Donnie. Obama here. I don't know what the
3: That's 2.5 seconds.
5: Yeah. I'm hammered drunk.
0: Yeah.
14: All right. Well, thank you, everybody. Glad we could add some levity to the situation.
0: Yes.
14: It's not the worst loss in Cavs history. It's the biggest choke job in Cavs history.
0: It's the most embarrassing for me. At least, again, recency bias is the most embarrassing.
3: At least when it was Jordan over Elo, it was Jordan. At least with the Pacers, like the Pacers ended up going game 7 of the NBA Finals. That one hurts still. Well, that actually might be the cake for me. The fact that they came back, you know, that short of time frame. But this was... Bro, I've never felt a gut punch like that.
14: Do you know how much fun we were going to have making fun of Lenny Kravitz and Jimmy Fallon, who brought his daughter to the game? Chalamet. Like.
0: Chalamet.
14: All those guys. They're still partying in the streets in New York. Like, they're still dancing.
0: Oh, I immediately got a text from a couple Knicks fans I know. It just said, bro, in the crying, laughing face. I said, I know. Ain't nothing I can say, dog. Y'all absolutely
14: Hi,
0: right.
14: Aaron. Jonathan Winthrop, PD at ESPN New York. I was talking to Steve Pollitt Sr., company president, earlier about getting you and Tony Rizzo. Do you think Riz, 3 days after coming back after having a heart attack, do you think he wants to just, you know, jump on with the gang over at ESPN New York?
0: Yeah.
14: Make some fun magic happen. You know, this sounds like a golden opportunity. I'll do it, Steve. I'll do it. But you're going to have to pay me to do it. I mean, come on. I'm not going to do it for free.
0: Oh, the paid interview.
14: Right. I need...
0: That does happen, ladies and gentlemen.
14: What do you think, Emmett? $1,500? I'll do it for $1,500.
0: Yeah.
14: I'll do it for $1,500.
3: You guys are getting paid?
0: No. I'm just saying.
14: Wait, to be here or
0: interviews? No, but I'm saying there are...
3: I got to contact my agent.
0: Yeah. There are some places that pay.
14: Emmett, can you explain how it was 88 degrees yesterday and it's 50 degrees now?
0: Like, yeah,
14: it's literally a 40-degree difference. It's the only thing more ridiculous than blowing a 22-point lead in 7 minutes. 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Nick Paulus is here to sing.
3: Whoa, come on, man.
14: Is here to sing for your listening pleasure. You ready?
3: Are you guys going to join in?
0: I'll join in with you. This is a classic, Aaron. Yeah. Like, why don't you sing it?
3: We all sing it.
14: I did the rest of the read.
0: Well, why don't you sing?
14: I don't know.
0: Nick, are you a paid endorser?
3: I am not a paid endorser.
0: Oh, so you're asking Nick to do some of the work you're getting paid for.
14: All right, let's all sing it together. Oh, if you're in your car, you sing it also. Ready? 3, 2, 1, and...

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0: Everyone wants to see the Knicks in the finals. 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
6: Emmett Riss suggested it, and you guys are going to do the next level from 1 to 3. CBD guys will do, 3 to 5, and I'm sure they'll talk about the open OTA to practice, and Deshaun is getting reps with the ones. And then tomorrow we're going to come in, and I don't want to sit around and lament this for another day. There's another game tomorrow. And the Cavs still have an opportunity to win this series and make what happened last night a funny anecdote on their way to the NBA Finals.
7: I would love for this to be funny.
6: I want to take a minute, Emmett, just to tell everybody about UH Sports Medicine and the incredible care that they offer really to everybody. You know, they have great doctors, they have great services, they have great facilities. But they also do things that are on the cutting edge of sports medicine care, little things and big things. But there's a lot of innovation that's happening in the world of sports medicine, in particular at UH. In particular, they've built a team that specializes in care for women athletes. And you would think that this is just intuitive, but a lot of places they treat all the athletes the same, the kids and the adults, the men and the women. No. Women have OBGYN needs when they're talking about athletics. Mm-hmm. Men, Emmett, I don't have an OB. 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
0: Before the guys toss Aaron out of the studio, he has one last take to give. Time to drop the hammer.
6: Yeah, I wanted to bring up something that was not at all related to this game last night. So I'm going to do a baseball thing here for drop the hammer. Okay. It's the last thing in my notes before you guys kick me out. Gerard comes in, you do the next
7: clock
6: level.
7: Clock is ticking.
6: Danny tweeted and said the lowest payroll in the AL East belongs to the Rays. The lowest payroll in the Central belongs to the Guardians. And the lowest payroll in the West belongs to the A's. Right now, the three teams that are in first place are the Rays, the Guardians, and the A's, which just goes to show you that it's not all about the money in baseball. But right. Emmett, who's won the last two World Series?
7: The Dodgers.
6: Thank you.
7: Yeah, who have the highest.

0: They're well run and they get to spend a lot of money.
1: Right.
0: Can you imagine what Chris and Cherney would be able to do if you actually gave them a real budget to work with?
1: Man, they, and you know what? They wouldn't go out and just sign everybody to $750 million contracts. No, they'd be smart about it. You know, when they look and they go, okay, we need a, you know, I don't know, a some power, right? Or whatever. They go out and get some power at a, at an acceptable price, a guy that they might even underpay a little bit because they've scouted him well enough to know he's better than people think he is, than the market value.
0: I wonder, actually, if you gave them a bunch of money to play with, they wouldn't know what to do because they wouldn't. They've been making more with less for so long. That's the only mindset that they have. Emmett, Drop the Hammer is brought to you by SnapVen. Does your break room at work suck? Like the old vending machines where snacks would get stuck in the coils. Oh my, I spent my childhood trying to get a bag of Cheetos out of a vending machine. Well, SnapVend is installing glass door snack markets for free. 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They're beautiful and they're free. All you have to do is text the word fix to 216-300-4000 and you'll upgrade. This is great to do for your employees, your teammates. I wish we had one, frankly, over here in the kitchen, and I don't understand why we don't. Text FIX to 216-300-4000, or you could just call and hang up. They'll text you back. Maybe we'll get one of these snack markets here in the studio with us. Emmett, I can't imagine what you guys have planned for the next level a little later this afternoon.
1: Yeah, I mean, we'll continue to react from last night. I can't wait to hear from Gerard. Gerard was furious last night in the group text. We will hear from Tony Grossi, who is out there at OTAs. We'll hear from Ty Monken as well. So we'll talk a lot of Cavs, and then we'll switch to some Browns a little later on in the show.
0: Blame pie for last night.
1: 90% Kenny Atkins.
0: Wow.
1: For me.
2: It feels like a lot, but that's, I mean, Harden was getting beat. Harden's not going to sub himself out.
0: Look, the best player for the Knicks was Jalen Brunson. The second best player was James Harden.
2: Yeah.
0: So I'm going to give him more than 10% of the pie.
2: I mean, we're giving 90% of the pie to Kenny Atkinson, right?
0: Right. Yes, well Emmett's giving
1: You're
0: him
1: giving 90. James 10% of the pie?
0: No.
1: More than 10%?
0: I'm giving Kenny like 65, 70% of the pie. Some of this has to fall back on the players. You just can't. It just can't happen.
1: Sure.
0: Boy, I mean, was it moving fast.
1: More
0: for
1: than anything,
0: Kenny.
1: Players were missing shots during that time. I mean, what did they... Yeah.
0: This is one day where I don't mind getting the hell out of the studio. So this is 850 ESPN Cleveland. You can watch us on the ESPN Cleveland YouTube page. The Next Level is coming.

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14: One of the worst coaching hack jobs, coaching malpractice. 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
15: Riz, I honestly believe that this was an example of Kenny Atkinson was up in the stands. His body was on the court. His mind was up in the stands celebrating with his family that was there. He's from New York. I think he was counting his money. I think he was thinking about what he was going to say in the press conference up one game to none. I think they thought the game was over.
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1: The range of emotions is outrageous because the Cavaliers are up 22 points. And I get a text from some people that work in Bristol, and they're like, man, wow, the Cavs really surprised me. This is awesome, man. Shout out to everything. Those guys, I guess they came. They figured something out in the last game, you know, in game seven. Man, the Cavs, I was like, that's right, Cavalanche, you heard it here. I'm talking crazy. And then I had to be humble afterwards when everybody's like, what happened? And I'm like, I'm asking myself that same question, Gerard.
2: Yeah, well, it went from a Cavalanche to a Cavalapse, and I am still mad about it and upset about it. And I literally took anger to bed over a basketball game. I mean, I was furious. I was fuming. I was pacing around my house, yelling, screaming, short with everyone who interacted with me, didn't have no patience with anything, all because someone can't call a timeout. When it got to 18 points, you should have called a timeout. Hell, when it got to 15 points, you should have called timeout.
1: Mm-hmm.
2: Damn sure, no, for sure. And when it got to 6 points or 5 points,
1: mm-hmm.
2: now I'm going to call a timeout. What are you thinking? What is going through your mind? It is clear that your team is searching for something, can't get it together. That's why you call a timeout. Last time I checked, to reset and get your act together. But none of those things happened, E, and it was way too little, way too late. And what we end up scoring, 8 points total for the overtime period as
1: three.
2: Well as... I'm talking about combined with the last 7 minutes of the game.
3: So combined, it was a 44-11 run.
2: That's insane.
3: You scored only 3 points in overtime.
1: Yeah, 3 points in overtime.

0: time. It's crazy. Absolutely crazy. And that wasn't the only thing that Kenny Atkinson did wrong.
1: Oh.
0: Like, why? Okay, listen. This is the thing. They weren't putting James Harden on Jalen Brunson for a reason, because they know that Harden can't guard Brunson.
1: Sure can.
0: But what the Knicks were doing is something we saw happen to Darius Garland. It's called hunting. They were hunting James Harden. So whoever James Harden was on, they'd bring that guy to set a screen, and then the Cavaliers kept switching. How about you stop switching? That's one thing to do, right? Or maybe, just maybe, you're up, right? Maybe you use that as an opportunity to sit James down to bring in another defensive player. Because from a scoring standpoint, you already have a buffer.
1: You have a 20-point lead, 22-point lead.
0: Even when you
1: buffer.
0: Have a 15-point
1: lead.
0: Hell,
1: you have a 10-point lead buffer. Why not do that?
0: Exactly.
1: Again, it's just, and the part that really sickens me about it is, I love going to New York City. I love visiting. It is a great place. But I also know, too, a lot of times some cats from New York have this mentality that they're above you and that it's the greatest thing ever to be from there, to be there, and all that. And like I said, I love going to the place.
0: Mm-hmm.
1: Appreciate it. Respect it for what it's worth. I hate the fact that for the next 40, 50, 60 years, that's going to be on loop. That's going to be played. And the Cavaliers will be associated with it, because that's what happens with New York. They're still talking about a basketball game that happened 50 years ago with Willis Reed. I mean, we don't hear about it as much, but that's actually a term. I don't get Willis Reed.
0: Yeah, I would now. I mean, I don't.
1: That was in a championship situation.
0: Yeah, I don't feel confident about this necessarily happening. But the only way that doesn't happen is if the Cavaliers win this series.
1: Yeah, that's the only way it doesn't happen. Because believe me, say the Knicks go on to the finals and win it, they will point to this game as another watershed moment in their great season that they had. Obviously, they had some struggles against Atlanta. But, man, E, matter of fact, I put on some, it's my fault, be honest with you.
0: Mm-hmm.
1: I wore a shirt that I knew, because I want to be color coordinated and I want to be team friendly, that every time I wear this 2016 Cavs championship shirt, we lose.
0: Mm-hmm.
1: I knew it.
0: And you wore it?
1: And I wore it.
0: Nah, it ain't your
2: fault,
0: dog.
2: Come on, man.
0: Yeah, this is not your fault. It ain't your fault at all.
2: It's as crazy as the people that say, like, oh, I got up from the couch. Oh, we lost the lead. No, that ain't on you.
0: Yeah.
2: It's on the players and it's on Kenny Atkinson.
0: And here's Kenny Atkinson after the loss.
3: I thought they hit some really tough shots in that fourth quarter. You know, those two threes, prayer threes, end of shot clock. I think we got a little unlucky, quite honestly. You know, Brunson obviously took over at the end, and you know, we started double teaming him and try to do some different things.
0: And let's continue.
3: Yeah, I like to hold my timeouts. I mean, I didn't want to get one timeout at the end of the game, 1 or 2 point game. I try to hold them.
1: That's horrible,
0: Gerard. They have this thing. All right, for people that don't know, in the NBA, it doesn't. You could have 5 timeouts, but in the fourth quarter, once the 2-minute mark hits, you only have 2, right?
1: Right.
0: So when all this started, the Cavs had, I think, 4 timeouts.
1: And it was, what, 7 minutes left on the clock?
0: Yeah. They finally call one when it kind of, they give up the lead. Then there's another moment before 2 minutes hit where you could have called another timeout because use it or lose it. All those, did they look fatigued in the fourth quarter?
1: I mean, that plays a part in it, but even still, though, E, that's the point why you call a timeout.
0: That's what I'm saying.
1: That's why you bring other guys into the game, for those reasons alone. So how do you not know your basketball team and cannot recognize from a body language standpoint whether a guy is lethargic or is he flat out tired and can't go no more? So did we run out of talent or did we run out of fuel/energy?
0: Like, I expected them to be tired. They went 2 7-game series back. Like, they're expecting them to be tired. That's why your timeouts are so important.
1: And that's why you put those guys in the rotation as well, who they put in there. Because I was not expecting to see Ellison out there. Did you?
0: I kind of figured we could see him a little bit in this one because you should have saw him
1: specialist.
0: Less. Yeah. Now, here's Atkinson on why didn't you take Harden out?
3: No, listen, he's been one of our best defenders in these playoffs. I trust him. You know, smart, great hands. Didn't think about that.
1: That's a problem.
0: He lit literally, and that's why I put, you know, Aaron asked Blaine Pye. That's why I put 90% on Kenny Atkinson.
1: E, I watched Brunson score like 15 points in a row on James Harden.
0: Right. That's what I'm saying. So obviously James can't guard Jaylen.
1: Okay, but when you're watching that as a, you're right, obviously, but if you're as a coach, you're watching that, how do you be so bullheaded and so resolute in your mindset that you're saying, oh, that 2 points didn't matter. Oh, that 2 points didn't matter. Oh, that 2 points doesn't matter. James has this. At the point when he hit 4 shots in a row, when you get 2 shots in a row on me, hell, when you get one, I'm thinking, all right, we might need to do something different here.
0: Right. Yeah, it was malpractice. That's what it was. It was coaching malpractice.
1: I mean, we talk about all the time, a coach gives you a game. He gave one away on this one.
0: Yeah, though, Udonis Haslam. Coach gets you one, role players get you one, stars get you two. Right? And the for the Knicks, the Cavs coach got him one.
1: Yeah, here you go. That's, you might as well say series then. Can't be afford to give away games.
0: Yeah, yeah. Now, look, hindsight or in the grand scheme of thing, whether they lost by 1, 20, whatever, they lost a game on the road, not the end of the world.
1: Nah, I can't agree with that at all.
0: But hold on. Remember, I think it was just last week, you and Nick both said the Cavs proved that they are mentally tough by what they were able to do against the Pistons. So if they're mentally tough, they can bounce back from
1: this. Okay, that's a possibility, but here's the thing. You know how defeating it is to be up by 22 and still take an L? So what are you telling yourself right now? What could you possibly tell yourself other than, I was tired? And guess what? You're going to be tired again. So when you do get to that gut check moment of being tired, is the same thing going to happen? Because what's going to make a difference in you not collapsing? Obviously, better coaching decisions, but we can't guarantee that's going to happen either.
0: Here's Donovan Mitchell on his message to the team.
4: I said in the locker room, just that. We lost. We blew it. All right. Let's run for game 2. Simple as that.
0: You got to flush it. You have
1: to
0: flush it.
1: You got no choice, but good luck trying.
0: But I appreciate him saying, we blew it. We totally chucked this game, right? I appreciate that. I appreciate seeing Dan Gilbert on Twitter after the game say there's no excuse for this. There's nothing tougher than what happened, and I'm not going to make excuses for it. And then he said, but, you know, we're resilient, yada, yada, yada. But, you know, Kenny like, oh, they hit some lucky shots.
1: And we got a little unlucky. No, we didn't get a little unlucky. It was going our way. You could not ask for. And the sad part about it is, or the great part about it, I don't know. You tell me, E. As I'm watching this game unfold, not once did Christmas creep into my mind.
0: Christmas?
1: Didn't we have the lead then?
0: Oh, yeah.
1: Not once did it creep into my mind. That's how confident I was that we were going to win this game.
0: Yeah, yeah. No, I wasn't thinking about it either. No, I was not thinking about that one bit. But here we are. Here we are as the Cavaliers fall. I mean, they end up losing by 11 in overtime.
2: They got blown out. I mean,
1: no answer. No answer.
0: I mean, I said this, in recent history, and I know I can be a slave to recency bias, but this is the most embarrassing loss I've seen in Cleveland in some time, at least in a few years. The only other thing that was even close to this embarrassing was the Browns blowing the lead against the Jets when they were up 17 with 2 minutes left. And they end up losing that game.
1: Jordan gave us a good one last night in our group text, and it took me 3 years to get over it, or three years, and that's when we lost to the freaking Texans in the playoff game where they blew us out,
2: 45-14.
0: You weren't up 20-something in that game, though.
1: True, but
0: you know what I'm saying.
2: At least back the mindset of sixes.
1: And the mindset though was okay. Granted, you should have won the game. You should have played better. But in this situation right here, it is worse. I'm with you on it.
0: Yeah,
1: I'm not going to disagree with you.
0: Yeah, this game was won.
1: 22. You got the Garden, the mecca of basketball.
0: It was silent.
1: And then it came alive, dog. It got resurrected. I mean, you got people jumping up and down, screaming and yelling. You could feel it coming through the TV screen.
0: You most certainly could. We got a poll question for everybody to react to at ESPN Cleveland on Twitter. What we got?
2: That we do, and it's at ESPN Cleveland on X. Do you have any faith the Cavs can win the series after the game one collapse? Yes, it's only one game. Let's see their response. They have no chance. And the Next Level Twitter poll is presented by Haven. Visit havenservices.com.
0: 216-710-0850. 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We have our eye on the YouTube chat, as always. 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Tweet the show at GoldieAdy, at GRCherry3, at Nick Paulus. Coming up next, we'll hear from you and we'll cast our votes in our poll question. But listen, you know, maybe buying yourself some jewelry will make you feel better. The one thing I love about Bookman & Son is you can count on them. And not just if you're myself or Riz or anything. 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
5: Well, that was not fun at all. Well, it was actually, I'm lying. It was fun for three quarters. It was a lot of fun. And then it became a disaster in the fourth and in overtime. 216-710-0850 is the number to call. And we got a poll question for everybody to react to. Go ahead, Nick.
6: Yeah, we're asking everyone at ESPN Cleveland, do you have any faith the Cavs can win the series after game one's collapse? Three answers. Yes, it's only game one. Let's see their response. And no, they have no chance. Leading the way right now, 50%. Let's see their response. 40%. They have no chance. 10%. Yes, it's only one game.
5: 216-710-0850. We'll answer that question coming up, but we want to hear from you first. Let's go out to St. Louis and hear from Jason. What's up, Jason?
7: Hey, what's up, E? Hey, what's up, fellas?
5: Mm-hmm. What you man, got for us, man?
7: Last night was horrible, man. Even the Cavs was going to lose right before the game starts. And out here in St. Louis, you know, everybody been talking about how the Cavs lose their game and stuff. So I got here, too, from out here. But why don't we start Struth?
5: Well, that's okay, Jason. We appreciate the call. I'm not sure. And here's the thing. The Cavs actually, like, I know they start off a little muddy. Everybody started off a little muddy. What, they scored 13 points or 16 points the first quarter. So it all started off, but that wasn't, the starting lineup wasn't the issue. The issue was the lack of adjustments in important parts. And this is the crazy thing. I thought Kenny Atkinson did something great in the first half. Hmm. They were up 14, and he started Hacker Robinson.
8: That was so smart.
5: So, because what you do is you don't give them an opportunity to put positive possessions together. Mm-hmm. You stop them from getting any momentum. You don't let the crowd get into it. And you would go, but you're up. And it's like, yeah, that's actually a great time to do it. So I thought that was an amazing call from Kenny Atkinson. And look, and you know what Mike Brown did? We can't put him on the floor. Mm-hmm. And in the second half, when in this time, you didn't see Robinson out on the floor because he knew they'd go to that.
8: Well, that's the I give Kenny his credit and it's due. But when you're up by 22, put your defensive juggernauts on the court and let them struggle offensively because you're what up by what? 22.
5: Right.
8: So this whole idea of we got to keep James out there because James is one of our best defensive players, that's one of the most absurd things I've heard. Is it not a known fact that James Harden is not a good defensive player?
5: I mean, he's not one of the best, that's for sure.
6: So his whole reasoning behind that is that James is, you know, has longer arms, is a bigger body guy, can swipe and do those sort of things. Sure. But he also gets blown right past because he's 36 years old and can't guard Brunson to save his life.
5: Here's the thing. James is a solid team defender, if you understand what I'm saying. Like, he'll play the passing lanes. He has quick hands, all that.
8: This was isolation ball.
5: ISO ball, James against Jalen Brunson, no.
8: If they're playing 21, that'd be a great game, but I think Jalen's going to probably win because he's going to blow by him every time.
6: Not if it's make it, take it, because then it's going to be 11-0 and it's game.
5: Right. And on top of that, like, why not just go with Brunson? Make him defend. You know, okay, he's going at you. Why won't you pick Brunson out and make him defend?
8: Because we lost our marbles. We were like, we were just everywhere. We lost continuity, and it was like panic mode set in, and no one could gather their bearings, man. It was amazing watching that collapse. Because they're exactly, it was the epitome of a physical collapse or a mental collapse in physical form.
5: Cavalapse.
8: Yeah, a cavalapse. Yep. Yes, a cavalapse.
5: 216-710-0850. Kevin is in Nashville. What's up, Kevin?
0: Hey, what's going on, guys? Always a pleasure. So, look, Kenny's taking flack, and I agree with that 100%. But my biggest problem is with our supposed superstar, because I saw the superstar from the other team when they were down 22 take the ball in his hands, possession after possession, to bring his team back, to whittle down a 22-point lead. Mm. Now, the purpose of a superstar is to be able to stop runs like that. And for whatever reason, from 8:19 left in the fourth quarter, Donovan Mitchell went missing like he was on a milk carton. Mm. Hey, now, explain that to me.
5: Hey, Kevin, we appreciate the call. I can't. So, Brian Windhorst was on RBS and pointed out that he turned his ankle. All right, listen, if you can't be effective, then sit down.
8: Right.
5: So if you're out there, then I don't want to hear about a turned ankle, right? Yeah. And what really blew me to that point, with the last possession of the game, it's tied. Donovan gets the ball and passes it to James and get out the way?
8: Yeah.
6: I thought he passed him the ball to, like, sort of reset the offense. I was like, I'm fine with it.
5: Right.
6: And then he never got the ball back because James dribble, behind the back pass to Sam Merrill, and Merrill's like, let's check.
5: And then almost halfway down.
6: Which, by the way, was still 3 seconds left on the clock. You had so much time in that possession.
8: Hey, work it to Evan Mobley inside game or something.
5: You know,
8: what
5: you really were supposed to do there?
8: Please tell me.
5: Call a damn timeout.
8: Well, that helps too.
5: Set up a play because you didn't need a three. All you needed was 1 point.
8: I'm with you, but at the same time, I watched this team struggle getting the ball inbounds.
5: Ding, ding, ding, ding, ding.
6: Tell me your theory.
5: I said it, I thought it last night, but I said to Nick when I walked in, I said, you know why they didn't call that timeout on that last possession of the regulation? Cause I think Kenny Atkinson didn't believe they could get the ball inbounded. Mm. In my heart, believe he was like, if you look at times throughout this playoff season, last playoff season, the Cavaliers have struggled to inbound the ball. So instead of let's set up our offense, let's call a play, let's get something at the basket, make them foul, do something. Nah, I don't believe we can inbound the ball. So I'm just going to let's walk the ball up court. It was, and again, I don't know if that's the case, but I believe it, yo. I don't know why, but I do. 216-710-0850. Ellis is in Macedonia. What you got for us, Ellis?
9: Yes, how you guys doing, man? You know, I was watching that game, and I'm just saying, call a timeout. And I just want to ask you guys this. Would have been wrong for Donovan Mitchell to call a timeout?
5: No, it wouldn't have been.
8: It's not like Kenny's going to reprimand him, so do it.
5: We appreciate it.
6: And honestly, it kind of feels like, because I thought that as well, like it feels like the players are running the team. So if the players are running the team, then they also have to understand, hey, you got a couple of timeouts, burn one, get the play set up, even if Donovan has to create the play, a la LeBron all those years ago against David Blatt. Right. If you got to create a play, you do it yourself.
8: Heck,
6: then.
8: Donovan has done that during the course of this year.
6: He's declined going into games because he's seen how good guys are cooking. You're the coach. Right. You are officially the coach
8: now. And he's designed plays as well. We're going to do this. No, we ain't doing that. We're doing this. That's happened this year.
5: Yeah, I just know there have been multiple times where, hey, Donovan, Evan, get in the game. No, coach, it's all right. Hey, Schroeder, come out the game. I'm not coming out. Okay.
6: Dean, I'm going to need you out now. And it feels like it's the it the Captain Phillips or whatever it was, the Tom Hanks
5: this
6: movie?
5: Is my
6: I am the captain now. No, yeah. I am the head coach now. That's what Donovan needs to do.
5: Yeah, it's ridiculous. I mean, I wish I could articulate
8: props to
5: it better.
8: Dean Wade, he balled, in my opinion.
10: Yeah, he played good. And the reason I'm having such a hard time really going in on the players is because you're not up 22 without Donovan Mitchell.
8: Right.
10: Like, Donovan was cooking. Balling. I don't know what happened at the end of the game.
8: That's where a coach comes in. That's where you read the tea leaves, read the signs, mm-hmm. read the Madison Square Garden banner. You had a 22-point lead. It got down to 16. He is a smart man. He being Kenny Atkinson. If we, sitting at home, could see the tide turning and the confidence building with three shots made in a row, how could he not? When we got to a 16-point lead, how could he not? And we're struggling offense.
10: Right.
8: How could he not see that it was a situation where you need to call a timeout and reset and recalibrate, regroup, and any other read you can think of?
10: Yeah. 216-710-0850. Coco Rex up next. What's up, Rex?
11: Hey, man. How you doing?
10: We're hanging in there, man. What's up?
11: Like everybody else.
10: Yeah.
11: Last night, mid-fourth quarter, I pictured myself calling you today and singing the Come On Cavs song, but I can't really do that. I'm thinking about, you know, the way that Harden kept giving up all those points to Brunson. And I don't think in my life I've ever seen somebody use and abuse Harden the way Brunson did 5-6 times in a row and never ever have a stop or a timeout and then change things up. So I don't know. It blew me away.
10: Yeah. Hey, Coco Rex, we appreciate it, man. Always love you tapping in with us. See you in the chat all the time. What?
8: And here's another thing about that. All right, you know Donovan and James have a lot of fouls. So that might have taken off on some of their aggression on the defensive side as well. Even more so an excuse to bring somebody else in to see if they could do something defensively.
10: Yeah, Jalen Brunson has abused a lot of folks.
8: No doubt. He's one of the best players in the world.
10: One of the best one-on-one players in the world, too. James can't guard him. So they got to figure something else out. All right, coming up next, we'll hear more from you at 216-710-0850. We will cast our vote in the poll question as well. But before we do that, here's Gerard Cherry.
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5: We'll take more of your calls coming up here momentarily as the Cavaliers have an epic collapse in the fourth quarter of game one of the Eastern Conference Finals. 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Before we go back out to the phone lines, just want to quickly vote in our poll question. Nick, toss it up for us. What do we got?
6: Yeah, the next level question of the day. Do you have any faith the Cavs will win the series after the game one collapse? Yes, it's only one game. Let's see their response. And no, they are, and they have no chance. That's at ESPN Cleveland on X.
5: I voted, let's see their response. You know, I mentioned it's all one
8: That's
5: game.
8: That's measured and smart.
5: Yeah, so I want to see their response, because if they come out and get blown out in game two, then I'll be like, yeah, okay, this thing is, it's a wrap. But I want to see how they respond. Where do you cast your vote?
8: I love that answer, and I would take that answer. But you know what? I'm going to be totally, contradictory right here and say, you know what? It's only one game. I don't, honest to goodness, feel that way, but there is some truth to that. Because believe me, I was saying the same thing in Detroit a couple weeks ago.
5: Right.
8: I was pretty much, if we rewound this, it might sound very similar to the fact we had a lead.
5: Yeah.
6: Yeah. No, absolutely. I'm going to answer, let's see their response, because even, like, I'm going to wait until game three to really make my, opinion on this, because we saw, you know, they went down 0-2 against the Pistons. Game three, they were able to, you know, take over, get the win. Then they won game four, and obviously, and so on and so forth from that. But I got to see the next couple of games, because, Gerard, you and I, we were talking about this last week. Like, they are mentally tougher in spurts. But, like, for whatever reason.
5: See, to me, that's not mentally tougher.
6: No, but.
5: You know what I'm saying?
6: I mean, there's been games where they just, like, straight up quit. And you're like, I can't trust this team no matter what.
5: Right.
6: For 3.5 quarters, you were the more physical. You were the more dominant team. You were actually taking it to the Knicks. But they are not going to be rusty anymore like they started off yesterday. And you are going to need to deal with the hellfire that could be that offense for the Knicks.
8: Yeah, playing again on Thursday is going to help. But, well, here's the thing, too. Because this does really happen. There are times where you can flat out get out-strategized and outmaneuvered

0: in competitive sports. And that totally was the case in that last few minutes of the fourth period or quarter with the Cavaliers. And it makes no sense to me. That is the reason why you hire a head coach in the first place, to diagnose those things and let players play. And again, you know, we all know Brunson's a baller. We all know he's an ISO player. And if he gets going, watch out. And at some point, those shots are going to start to fall. So the question becomes, Kenny, why in the world did you not make a change? I mean, we've been talking about Michael Jackson, the Mayor in the Mirror, all damn month. Listen to that song. Make a change.
1: Oh, no, they hit some tough shots, and they were, and the Cavs were unlucky. 216-710-0850. Miss Beverly is up next. What's up, Ev?
2: Hi, Emmett.
1: Hey, what's up, Ev?
2: Oh, okay, I'm hearing an echo.
1: All right, we got
2: you. How are you?
1: We're good.
2: Hi, okay, hi, Gerard.
0: Hello, Miss Bev. How are you?
2: I am wonderful. And hello to both of your wives also.
1: Thank you.
2: I think this is embarrassing only because it only took basic basketball IQ to win. I mean, what is all the assistant coaches for? And plus, Kenny came from Golden State. He didn't learn anything from Steve Kerr. I think that's what the insult is, because it was just basic basketball IQ that needed to be exhibited in the last 7 minutes, either by our coaches on the bench or a player on the floor, and we got neither.
1: Hey, well said. Well said, Bev. We appreciate the call. Kenny Atkinson was in Golden State.
3: Mike Brown?
1: Yeah.
3: Mike Brown was
1: Mike
3: there
1: Brown
3: too.
1: In Golden State.
0: Exactly.
1: Right. Right. So you should know each other really well. Yeah. You know what I'm saying? You should know each other really well. And guess what? Mike Brown outcoached Kenny Atkinson last night.
0: But that's the part he is so fundamentally flawed in, that it wasn't a hard thing to do. Miss Bev just said it too. It was obvious. It was blatant stuff. So maybe it was too obvious, it was too blatant to not see where it's coming from. Because if I'm up here, I think everything I said so far, and you said, Slick, makes sense. And during the, and it wasn't like we're doing this after the fact. You can go back to where I was last night, Northfield Park, and I'm yelling these things. Mm-hmm. I'm glad they didn't kick me out.
1: Yeah.
0: But at one point, I just walked out. I couldn't take it no more.
1: No, I understand. Yeah, I understand. 216-710-0850 is the number to call. Miles is up next. What you got for us, Miles?
4: What's up, guys? This loss is completely 100% on Kenny Atkinson. Every qualified coach knows if you have a 20-something point lead, as soon as that lead gets down to 15 to 17 points, you call a timeout. And so the fact that you allowed your team to sit out there and cook and allow this team to go on an 18-1 run is absolutely ridiculous. People calling in blaming James Harden for his inability to play defense. I need people to actually go look at those buckets that Jalen Brunson shot. Maybe one or two Jalen Brunson got past him and got an easy floater. But if you go look at the majority of those jump shots and floaters that he made off the wrong foot, three of them hit the top of the backboard and went in. That is good defense. Mm-hmm. You just got to tip your cap to Jalen Brunson. And here's another thing I'll say about Kenny Atkinson, because I think this is the risk that he took. It is impossible to come back from a 22-point lead when you don't shoot threes. And if you look at the offense from the Knicks over the seven-game win streak, they kind of changed it up. They put Carl Anthony at the top of the key. He's played point forward, and you got a lot more players playing off ball. The Cavs neutralized that halfway through the fourth quarter. And so what they did was they resorted back to the offense they had with Jalen Brunson when they first got there, when it was more stagnant and one-on-one basketball. It wasn't a recipe for success. That's what they went with. And I think Kenny Atkinson was really no risk, because in his mind, they've abandoned their offense. Jalen Brunson is just going to shoot twos. You cannot come back from that. And I don't think he actually got out coached. I think he was willing to let Jalen Brunson shoot twos because it's impossible for them to come back from that.
1: Hey, we appreciate the calls, call, Miles. Yeah, Miles stuff, makes some Miles. Great stuff. I still stand on he got out coached.
0: Yeah, I am too.
1: Because
0: Miles,
1: of the not calling the timeouts when you should have, and not adjusting. Like, once you see, all right, Brunson is cooking James.
0: Right.
1: And the lead is 15. then do something different. Take James out. Go to that trap earlier, even though I don't think that trap really did much. But go to the trap earlier. He waited till the lead was basically gone to change his defensive strategy.
0: No doubt about it. And, Miles, your points were salient on point, dog. I feel where you're coming from, and I'm over here, as you were speaking, shaking and nodding my head like, yeah I feel you. Because, yeah, a lot of those shots were like, did he just hit the top of the backboard, and the angle of that was like 63 degrees and he still was able to make it. With that being said, though, you still don't hold timeouts when it's clear that your team is unorganized on the court and not clear of what they can do to get the job done. That's the whole purpose of a timeout. Right. Last time I checked.
1: Right. I mean, there's a lot of purposes for a timeout. All of the purposes could have been used, too.
0: They were literally getting a butt whooping, so you get a timeout for that, too, don't you?
1: You break momentum, you give them a little bit of rest, I don't know, maybe draw something up offensively to get some good shots.
0: All right, guys, let's get a play going here. Nah, we're just going to roll the ball out there and let them. And I get it. There's something you said about trusting our guys. But bump that. Your guys at that point, they built up a 22-point equity, and you let it all slip away.
1: Wait, Kenny, any regrets in the fourth quarter?
5: My only regret, this can happen when you get a little fatigue. I think it just stopped moving. I mean, we were pinging the ball all over the place. Great ball movement. And then it just got a little stagnant. And I told the guys, I said, we played great basketball the majority of the game. Just the ball stuck at the end there a little bit.
1: Yeah, my regret in the fourth quarter is I noticed that we weren't moving, that guys were fatigued. So I didn't call a timeout or draw up any plays.
0: Or bring some other guys in who have fresher legs. Because right. You know what, E? I know Tyson won't probably see the court again because of what he did last week.
1: Mm-hmm.
0: I would put him out there because I'm saying to myself, there's no diss to him at all. Right. But my thought is, what's the worst he can do with a 22-point lead than what our stars were unable to do because they were fatigued?
1: Right. Yeah. Brought in Struess or Ellis or somebody like that.
0: Well, here's the crazy part. The Knicks started bringing in dudes I never heard of before. And they went in there and were effective because we were what?
1: How about this? They took, do you remember John, I said John Hart, but you remember Hart making huge plays down the thing? No, he took him out. Mike Brown took Hart out because he wasn't doing anything. So, you know, it worked, right?
0: Yeah, there was a guy named Hammett. He came in balling.
1: 216-710-0850. If you're on the line, hold tight. We'll come to you. We'll take your calls coming up next. But first, here's Nick Paulus.
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8: We're taking your reaction. It's time to vent. Let's do this. Let's get it out of our system because tomorrow is another game. But right now, it's fair. It's completely fair. How are you feeling after last night's game? 216-710-0850. Is the number to call. 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Rebecca is in Chagrin Falls. What's up, Rebecca?
9: Hi. Thanks so much for taking my call. I love you guys.
8: Thanks. Thanks for calling.
9: Let's understand that Atkinson is a problem. He didn't call timeouts, and he hasn't called timeouts for these entire playoff series. The other thing is Harden's defense is terrible, yes, but not only just against Brunson, but look at him when the other team's taken a three-point shot. He literally stands with his feet planted, his arms at his sides, and watches the ball go above his head. The other thing about Harden is watch his offense. I'm sick of watching him take the ball down the entire court at a slow pace, dribble it until there's 2 or 3 seconds left, and he passes it off to somebody who is forced to take a bad shot. That's bad. Bad team playing. And finally, my hope is that Dan Gilbert has been vocal here with his comments after this last game. And, you know, if he's that invested in going all the way with this series that he hires busloads of people to go to Detroit, my hope is that he would get in Atkinson's ear and let's see if he can make a change, if Atkinson's going to listen to him and keep his job and make a change, because Harden should not be in there for this amount of time.
8: Yeah, especially, and thank you, Rebecca. We appreciate your call there. Definitely when they are hunting him to do that, like, you got to find a different way. And she mentioned Dan Gilbert. After the game, Dan sent out a tweet, said, "Hey, Cavs fans, that's as tough as it gets. Hard to find anything good to say about blowing a 22-point lead in the fourth quarter on the road in the Eastern Conference Finals. But at the end of the day, it's one game, and this team has proven over and over again that it'll come back stronger." So I pay attention to the first half of that tweet, because he flat out says there's nothing good that

0: you could say about blowing a 22-point lead in the fourth quarter on the road in the Eastern Conference Finals. He's absolutely correct. It's also the guy in Dan Gilbert that had to say, and Wendy referred to it as it sounded like a little tongue-in-cheek, because evidently Gilbert and Atkinson had lunch, and Dan said, hey, you know who is the guy that unlocks everything? Jared Allen.
1: Right.
0: And Atkinson's response was like, Allen, that's interesting. So I don't know to take it if he was being a smart aleck or if he really didn't know, because I think we all know, and I'm not saying Jared Allen's the best player on the team. This team's different when he plays well.
2: Well, another thing, too, and we haven't talked about it, but I think you said this, Slick, and let's give credit where it's due for you, if you were the one who said this. Make some damn free throws. How about that, too? Because that would only have increased that lead and made it even more daunting. So right there, now we start talking about this question of mental toughness and all the things that that entail. Make some free throws. How many blown free opportunities did we miss? A few of them.
0: Here's another interesting thing. Donovan Mitchell only took one free throw. He only took, he was 1-1.
3: Yeah, Cavs were 16-23, 70% from the line.
0: Yeah.
2: Allen, why do I feel like they missed more?
0: So Allen missed 4, James missed 2, and Evan missed 1, because the misses were in very important
2: situations. Okay, that's what it was, because J.A. missed 2, and I'm like, dog, we need this like we don't need anything else.
0: Yeah, right.
2: And he kind of struggled too, dog.
0: Yeah, I mean, when it's all said and done, 10.7 rebounds, 3 assists. We could have definitely used more, but 3 of 6, he started off 0 for 3.
2: Yeah, he got better.
3: Right. I mean, they gave him the ball at the first play of the game. They're like, hey, give it to you, and he missed the layup.
0: Yeah, yep. Oh, gosh. Which, you know, that's one of the... It don't always work out, but one of the best bets is Jared Allen first bucket. I haven't.
3: I did last night.
2: It cost you, huh?
3: Yeah, because I was so... He got the ball and was like, oh, this is game. Here this we go, game. Baby. Plus 500. It's plus 500 for that.
0: Right.
2: So the game started off how I did it for you, huh?
0: Yeah.
3: No. Well, hey, I finally hit a parlay last night.
0: Hey.
3: It took forever. Took to overtime because it was Donovan Mitchell 25, Brunson 25, and then the over. And I was like, man, just win the game. I don't even care about this bet.
0: Right.
3: Just win the game. It ends up going to overtime. I ended up covering. So I finally won a bet a month. But, yeah.
0: 216-710-0850. Maurice out in Oakland, Oaktown. What's up, Mo?
4: What's going on, fellas? Man, I got some Cavs for y'all today, man. I'm not a Cavs fan. Let me start off by saying that. But again, I think you guys going about it a little bit wrong. Kenny, he was helter-skelter. But at the end of the day, if his comments from the last series would suffice to this one, he likes to not, like, allow the defense to set and them getting a timeout, which I think is okay. I think James is y'all biggest problem. Everywhere he goes, he struggles. And so I think he's y'all biggest issue when it comes to that. And so to help him, because you guys are going to give him a contract, I think you guys need to go in those moments, go more to Donovan Mitchell playing on the ball, which is what you guys did in game 7, and run some pick and pop with him and Mobley.
0: Hey, we appreciate the call, Mo. Thank you for that. The thing with James is, like, the Cavs don't win game 7 without James Harden. You know, like, James Harden has actually played well in the playoffs this year.
3: He got you bad games, too. He got you the lead last night, 30 seconds left.
0: Yeah.
3: But then gave it right back up.
0: Yeah, so I understand Harden's reputation, and he's lived up to it at times, and also he's debunked it at times, too.
3: Gerard's so pissed at me for saying that. I was like, hey, got you the lead and gave it right up. He's like, come on, man. Like, I see the look in your eye.
0: It was there. It was totally there. 216-710-0850. Rich is in Medina. What's up, Rich?
5: Yeah, can all the Cavs fans please go on Dan Gilbert's X page?
0: What?
2: Why we cut him out?
3: I don't know.
0: Oh, no, I guess.
3: Rich.
0: Yeah, I'm sorry,
3: give us
0: Rich.
3: Call back,
0: yeah.
3: Man. Yeah.
0: I don't know what happened there. All right, 216-710-0850. Hold tight. Coming up next, we will hit you with the refresh. We will also hear a little bit coming up from Todd Monken as the Browns are out there doing OTAs. That's coming up straight ahead. But first, here's Gerard Cherry.
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11: As families head into summer travel season, there's one thing many people forget to plan for. What happens if someone gets sick when you're away from home? Joining us now is Dr. Peter McCullough with some smart ways to be prepared before summer begins. Doctor, summer is supposed to be relaxing, but travel can come with surprises. So why is summer a time when families should think ahead medically?
12: Because there's always stress about getting sick on a trip and then ending up in the urgent care.
11: What are some of the most common issues that families will run into during these summer trips from a medical standpoint?
12: Various forms of food poisoning or traveler's diarrhea, getting viral upper respiratory tract infections that get too far along and they become a bacterial secondary infection like a bronchitis, then of course usual things like bladder infections, yeast infections.
11: So what do you recommend people do before they leave on their trip?
12: Everybody should consider having a medical emergency kit. Nowadays, we can pre-prescribe medications, cover dozens of illnesses ahead of time, and then people can be ready to go if something does happen.

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5: That's right. It's time for the Daily Refresh, and we do it for you every single day here at 2 p.m. right here on The Next Level. And unfortunately, I can't play the come on Cavs because they did not make it happen last night. 115-104 in overtime, and the Cavs blew a 22-point lead. Just a devastating loss. After the game, Coach Kenny Atkinson talking about what happened.
6: I thought they hit some really tough shots in that fourth quarter. You know, those two threes, prayer threes, end of shot clock. I think we got a little unlucky, quite honestly. You know, Brunson obviously took over at the end. And, you know, we started double teaming them and try to do some different things.
5: Guys, who deserves the most blame of the blame pie in last night's loss? Give me the top two people.
7: Well, Kenny Atkinson won, for sure. It's hard for me to give anybody else some, and Johnny Bryant. There you go. Those are the guys.
5: Blame it, Johnny?
7: Yep. Those are the guys on the two, because, hey, they're both responsible for coaching this team. So, Bryant's the top assistant and Kenny Atkinson's the head coach. For me, it's those two guys.
8: Kenny Atkinson won, and Kenny Atkinson's mom for giving birth to him.
5: Oh, my God.
7: Damn.
5: Gerard.
8: He is at fault. It's that simple.
7: All righty. All right.
5: All right. Donovan Mitchell, after the game, as a leader, what do you say to the group in the locker room? My Lord.
9: I said in the locker room, just that. We lost. We blew it. All right. Let's round for game two. Simple as that.
5: Bleep you, Kenny Atkinson's mom.
7: Wow.
5: Donovan Mitchell as well.
8: No, I'm not blaming his mom. I'm just saying that.
5: Yeah. My God. That's the wildest thing I've ever heard you say, man.
7: I didn't have that on my bingo card.
5: Oh, my God.
8: I'm sorry.
5: No, yeah. Donovan Mitchell, your guys' thoughts on Donovan Mitchell's no-show in the last couple minutes of the game?
7: I'm curious about it. Why? You know, why wasn't he aggressive?
8: He was tired.
7: Yeah, I mean, I guess so, but even still, wasn't everybody tired? All those guys played a lot of minutes.
8: I mean, they came off, the Knicks have been sitting down drinking Mai Tais and doing God knows what and resting up. These dudes are fresh off a plane from Detroit. That's another reason why, from a coaching standpoint, you take them out the game. You sub guys in. He was doing that to a degree. That's why we saw some guys hit the floor that I expect to see the floor. But when it got crunch time, even more so with a 22-point lead, you take these guys out. So I'm sorry. I still blame it on Kenny.
5: Yeah, whenever it comes down to it, you know, Donovan Mitchell, again, not showing up late there. So that is a tough one. Well, we did have Brian Windhorst on NBA Insider on RBS. You can go back, listen to everything on the ESPN Cleveland app, which is now
7: Name. Land on the Demand app, now the ESPN Cleveland app.
5: And Wendy was talking about, can the Cavs overcome this loss?
10: Yeah, they can put it behind them. I mean, look, guys, they played 15 playoff games and they're 8-7. Like, you start talking about stuff that's happened this postseason. You remember that shot R.J. Barrett hit? I know it sounds like a distant memory, but he hits the shot that bounces around the rim four times and falls in. That was a gut shot. And then, obviously, they have a chance to close out at home and lay an egg. That was a gut shot. They get down.

0: 2-0 to Detroit. That's a gut shot. So this team has absorbed stuff before just in the last 5 weeks. So, yeah, they can overcome it. But the thing about it is that you know that this Knicks team is going to play better.
1: Do you guys think that the Cavs can overcome this another gut shot?
2: I hope so.
3: Heard that. I hope so. Here's the thing, and it's funny because I hear a lot of feedback about, like, Cleveland media is so negative and so negative. And I want to be positive about the Cavaliers. But every time you're positive, they then give you a reason to be negative. So I can't pronounce and proclaim, I guess I should say, that, yeah, they'll easily overcome this and they'll go on and win this series. I hope they do, but I have my doubts.
4: Well, to their credit, I was feeling the exact same way, if not worse, on game 6. And that was not even a week ago. Feeling worse. I didn't think they had a chance in hell of making it past the Detroit Pistons in Detroit, and they blew them out.
3: Right.
4: So I should keep that in mind and be more measured in what I say and how I feel about the situation right now. So I will give them that benefit of doubt because of those reasons right there, because of the fact that I did not see them having a chance in Detroit, and they got the job done.
1: Well, the Cavaliers, they do face the New York Knicks in Game 2 tomorrow, again, in Madison Square Garden. 8 p.m. tip right there on ESPN, so we will see that. Shortly, we will be connecting with Coach Todd Monken as they wrap up Brown's full OTA practices. Has there been anything that has surprised you from the full team sessions as of yet? I know the media is out there today, but a lot of excitement between Deshaun Watson, Shedeur Sanders, and even Dylan Gabriel highlights getting posted within the last couple of days.
3: Yeah, I mean, not being there, I don't have much to take away from it other than there are some plays being made. Like, that's pretty cool to see, plays being made. But it's practice, and they're just kind of getting to know each other, getting their timing down. So I don't have much to take from it. But outside of I'm excited that they're on the field.
4: Yeah, I am too. But here's the thing, too, with the Browns in particular. What you got, Slick? With the Browns in particular is that.
3: Real quick, let's hold on there. Here is Kenny Atkins. Not Kenny Atkins, and Todd Monken. I'm sorry, I was blowing my nose. Here's Todd Monken.
5: How you want to run the reps with them this OTA?
6: Well, actually, today, Deshaun, when we two-spot, we divide up Shedeur and Deshaun. So when it was two-spotted, we just keep the guys in the same spot. Actually, Shedeur took the first team reps the rest of practice.
5: Can you say which of the quarterbacks is ahead at this point?
6: No.
7: Do you think that as OTAs go along, we'll just kind of continue to divide them up and like this whole competition?
6: Yeah, nothing's really changed other than it's a different day and you're firing the same questions. I'm not trying to be, it's nothing's really changed. I mean, we're going to rotate those guys and play the best player. I mean, and we'll see.
8: Did you have to alter your practice regimen inside today?
6: No, not really. The only thing we had to change was when we went two spot full speed, we had to take out, we had to replace some of the shots. So we basically, we were jogging at the shorter routes. We just had to take some of that out, but everything was the same.
9: Not just with the quarterbacks, but kind of all your decisions. Has anything changed about your timeline of when you want to have kind of a shape of who you're putting in where, or is it kind of the same as what you said, just letting it go through the summer?
6: Well, like, you'd love to have it at every position at the end of spring, but you can't guarantee that. We'll have it set for Jacksonville.
8: Todd, it looked like Denzel Boston made the catch of the day over Hickory.
6: Yeah, that was awesome, wasn't it?
8: Yeah,
6: wasn't that cool? I mean, I know I'm an offensive head coach, but hell, you know, you get a draft pick, and it's on one of the most talented guys in the league. So it's encouraging, right? That's what you want to see. You want to see your guys, especially some of your younger draft picks, make some of those plays.
8: So he did that in minicamp with the rookies, but now with everybody involved, is that kind of reassuring?
6: Yeah, that's really cool. Getting? I mean, there's no other way to put it. You guys saw it. I mean, it doesn't matter who it is. It just happens to be elevated because it's a younger player that we certainly need to come along, right? Him and KC, there's a reason why you draft players, reason why you put them out there and see where we're at.
10: Quinshon looked like he is
2: kind of back to himself a little bit.
6: Looked good, didn't he?
2: Yeah.
6: God, that was fun, too.
2: Yeah, just what do you see from him and where he's at as far as his progression back from that injury?
6: Looked pretty good to me. Obviously, you know, there's been a couple of days he gets a little sore, which is normal. But no one works harder. And you talk about a competitive spirit, and we don't even get to see him run. I think his rare trait is he's a bull. Like, he refuses to go down, and we don't even get to see that here. So I'm excited.
10: Back to Boston for a second. What is the biggest adjustment for him? Is it literally just going against the best?
6: I think so. I think learning the offense. I don't think he lacks confidence. I don't think it's that. It's just the day-to-day work that it takes to play against the best in the world. And I think that's a learning curve. Everybody's a little bit different. Some guys, it happens a lot quicker. Some guys have natural confidence, and others it takes a while. But
8: did you intend to ease in Fano and Brailsford with the ones?
6: Yes. The idea is to kind of ease them in as they're learning. But the other guys got to play better. I mean, there was times with the ones, you know, not good enough. So you'd like to ease them. You'd love to ease them in, but eventually the easing has to end.
8: Yeah, and that could change as OTAs proceed.
6: 100%. 100%.
10: Todd, as you transition from like rookie minicamp with the young guys to OTAs, what is that sort of next phase or stage of their progression and getting sort of acclimated to the NFL and your teams? What are you looking for?
6: Well, again, what they missed, you know, they missed approximately 3 weeks that led up to that. From a learning standpoint, from an install standpoint, when they came to rookie minicamp, I think we installed 1 and 2. So certainly, as you stack days of install and learning, you're going to start to see that. You know, we'll get through 8 installs and we'll see where we're at. But it becomes harder with each day that you install and the defense installs and the looks that come up every day. But that's part of it. And don't overthink it for the guys. It's just football. It's curl flat. It's four verts. It's blocking. It's tackling. Don't overthink it.
10: What about Elton and getting him out there and getting to see him on the field? I mean, I know there's only so much you can do with your line, but how nice is it to see that group?
6: It's first of all, he's a real pro. He's worked awfully hard to get back. And, you know, it's been great to have him out there, like all those guys that we signed.
10: You mentioned earlier in the offseason, the only way to clean up penalties and mental mistakes, that sort of thing, is to drill it and practice it. How are you guys putting that to work here early in the offseason?
6: Well, I mean, we certainly have the officials out here. Certainly they give us a report every day. And then we look at it and try to clean it up. We address it in each of the rooms. Certainly there at the end, you take a guy out. It's all right. It's okay. We'll play someone else. And ultimately, you're not going to be an elite football team if you have penalties. So that's all you're going to do, continue to do, is keep emphasizing it. And especially with Cadence. To me, that's the biggest thing.
11: Now, I've gotten a chance to, multiple practices with these quarterbacks. Is there anything that's surprised you about some of their abilities, seeing them up close?
6: Well, I shouldn't say surprised. I think more people would be surprised. Deshaun's athleticism shows up. Obviously, he's had that, but he's had his injuries that have set him back. So, but that's been, I wouldn't say a surprise, but it's exciting to see. It's a weapon for him. It's one of his superpowers is athleticism. And I think Shadur's come miles in terms of his progressions, getting the ball out, his understanding of concepts. I think he's really, really come a long way.
9: The defense was able to have a couple heads up picks, knock the ball out a couple times. Do you like their aggression in this session today?
6: Yeah. We threw interceptions in 7-on-7, for God's sakes. I mean, who does that? There's no pass rush. I mean, it's embarrassing.
5: What have your conversations with Deshaun been like, Todd, with all that he's gone through to get to this point?
6: Well, he's been great. I mean, I think everybody would say it. I'm all for a clean slate. You know, I want the best for every player that we have, every coach. I want the best for, you know, anybody in this world to have a great life. I think it's really cool that he still has an opportunity with a change, right, to showcase his ability, see where he's at. I'm all for it.
8: Todd, a question about your schedule. You have worked in Jacksonville and Tampa, so you know what's waiting for you in September, mm-hmm. weather-wise. Has that affected your training camp plans at all?
6: No, I think it's awesome. I think having two back-to-back Florida games, I think if our guys don't understand what that means when we come to training camp and it's hot out, and us, our ability to practice in it and get acclimated in it, I mean, I think they already get it. I think they already understand. We went out there yesterday, and we were fine, but they realized it was only 85. You know, it's going to be 20 degrees hotter, and it's going to be right at 1 o'clock like yesterday, and we're going to have to be ready to go.
8: So you seem excited about that.
6: I am excited. I think it's a great start. I think for us, I wouldn't want it any more, better than that. I mean, should we get to go down to Florida? Certainly a team that a year ago was in a similar spot as we are. You know, where are they going from there? And a team that was a playoff team and really had every opportunity to beat the Bills at home and didn't. But I'm excited. Playoff team in Florida, 100-some degrees, middle of the day. And if that doesn't get you fired up, that doesn't get our guys fired up for the offseason and then go to training camp, I don't know what will.
12: You've known about Deshaun's athleticism for a long time. Before he got here, you probably didn't know how driven he was. What does it say about him that he still wants to be an elite player after all he's been through over the last couple of years?
6: Oh, I think it's really cool. I know I've said that like five times today. But, like, here's a guy that really, at this point, has made plenty of money. I think we all know that, right? He's had plenty of success and has had disappointment, you know, in his career. A number of things he couldn't control from an injury standpoint. But to come back and want to battle, want to further his career and change the narrative, I think it's really cool.
7: Do you feel like the quarterbacks are all bringing out the best in each other? Can you see the competition kind of elevating?
6: I don't know that. You'd have to ask those guys if that's what motivates them. I don't know that. I would guess that just the idea of the opportunity to be the starter for the Cleveland Browns, one of 32 teams in the NFL, is enough. But I don't know that. You'd have to ask them that.
8: Just for the record, have you had any face-to-face with Garrett yet?
6: Miles?
8: Yeah.
6: No.
13: Some of the slower walkthrough stuff you guys do at the start of practice to get organized, how important is that? It seems like a small thing, but how important is that in the big picture to help?
6: Well, you can't beat your guys into the ground, so it's about getting reps. So the start of practice, you know, being more of a jog through, allows you to buy some reps and allows you to do more two spot. The more you, you slow the tempo down, the more you can divide your guys up. And that allows you to get, you know, more opportunity for guys to learn and develop. So that's an integral part of what we'll do now. And as long as I'm still here.
14: Todd, last one. Going back, yeah, that's not, you've had a lot of experience in college, especially, you know, most recently in Georgia. How much does that college experience help with when you're in this stage of, you know, off-season training camp, when, you know, the roster's 90, you have a lot of players you're trying to evaluate? How much is that college experience and how you deal with the large rosters helped in terms of dealing with what you deal with, you know, setting things up here for that evaluation?
6: It helps. I mean, you're used to having a bigger roster in college. Obviously, it's shrunk now. So you're used to, you know, in terms of going more two-spot, trying to find more reps, more walkthrough. Now, the rules hinder that a little bit because the moment we get on the field, you have 2 hours, and that's what you've got. So minus any type of, you know, stretching or all that stuff, but you're up against it a little bit where when you get mini camps or training camp, it's not the same. But certainly being in college and having a bigger roster and forcing yourself to rep all those players. And we're in the development business. I mean, let's not kid ourselves what business we're in. I mean, you don't get 15 first-round picks. You don't get that. You get the picks you get, and you've got to develop everybody on your roster. And eventually the guys that make your team and your practice squad, they're all going to play at some point. So I think it's imperative that we get as many reps as we can within the constraints that we have.
3: And there he is. That is Todd Monken, Browns head coach, as he met with the media after OTA practice. Coming up next, we will get random with our three-time Super Bowl champion. But don't you put your freedom in the hands of someone random. No, go with the people that I trust, Bartell, George Ellis, and Juarez. They're great at their jobs, and they're good people. You know, I that's important to me. Like, if I am going to call somebody when I need help, I want to make sure that they're good people. And, man, I get a chance to hang out with Jonathan and Jose a lot. Still got to hang out with Lauren. Haven't had an opportunity to kick it with her yet. But, man, these guys are so cool. And Jonathan can prove that by giving you his cell phone number. Yeah, this isn't some number that goes to the office. This is right to his hip. 216-469-2892. Put it in your phone, because I don't want you to get in any trouble, but if you ever are in some, you're going to want to go with somebody who understands these situations and is very good at their job, and that is Bartell, George Ellis, and Juarez. 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
18: 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Joining us now is Dr. Peter McCullough with some smart ways to be prepared before summer begins. Doctor, summer is supposed to be relaxing, but travel can come with surprises. 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
2: Tony, it seems like I think they were supposed to be outside, then they were inside. It was a lot going on. How was the day at OTAs out there?
4: Yeah, you know, you get inside, it's a little cramped. You have to run shorter routes when your passing drills are going on. But I got to tell you, it was pretty lively for an indoor practice, especially an OTA practice. Defense really had the better day, I would say, when they went in team drills or 7-on-7, because they had a couple interceptions off tip passes. And as Todd Monken said, that, you know, having interceptions on a 7-on-7 period is embarrassing. And they both interceptions came on 7-on-7. But I will say, for the offense, play of the day. Denzel Boston, going up between Tyson Campbell and Ronnie Hickman on a deep pass from Deshaun Watson, came down with the ball in the end. Monken was extremely pleased with that afterwards, said that is really cool to see a guy come in and do that. So that's it in a nutshell right there.
5: And Tony, that was the only clip I saw of practice. And E can testify to this, that I said, wow, look at the energy level on this practice being indoors, because it was a noticeable difference. One guy's diving to the ground, and it was looking actually competitive. So maybe we're already seeing early on a stamp of Monken being a bit more aggressive in his practice style and what he expects from the guys.
4: No doubt. I mean, he went the full 2 hours. You know, you're limited to 2 hours in OTAs. It's a CBA thing. And he used every second of it. In this practice today, and I imagine it's going to be like that throughout the whole OTA season. He's also very pumped up. I asked, it's the first time we've been able to talk to him since the schedule came out, and he's so pumped up about starting those two games in Florida. Gerard is going to be one tough training camp, I'll tell you. He's just geeked up for it already. So that was interesting to hear him talk about that, because he knows what's in store at Jacksonville and Tampa. He says it'll be over 100 degrees in both cities in first week of September.
2: Yeah, I was surprised at how excited he was for that. But are we seeing a change in basically Todd and his leadership with an O? Do you remember an OTA practice being this lively under Stefanski?
4: No, especially indoors. Like I said, it's cramped and things get really congested, and coaches are more worried about not getting guys hurt. You know, there are a couple guys crashing into walls and stuff. But no, I have never seen an indoor practice that lively. You know, OTAs, this is only the second practice. They were out yesterday and we weren't here to see it, but it always starts with a lot of energy, that's for sure. We'll see if they could keep it up right through the rest of the spring.
5: And, Tony, were there any notable people not in attendance today?
4: Yeah, pretty much the same. Now, Jerry Jeudy was here. He missed the voluntary veteran mini camp. But the same guys after him were absent, namely Myles Garrett, Denzel Ward, Grant Delpit. Didn't see Malik Collins. You know, he's coming back from an injury. I'm not sure if he's in the building or not, but he wasn't out there. And I'm checking my notes to see who else was out. I think that was pretty much it. We should make a comment about the quarterback rotation. It was a busy, you'll see this reflected in our quarterback tracker. Busy, busy day for Deshaun Watson. A lot of reps. A lot of reps. Now, the coach said, you know, Shador took first-team reps, but it sure looked like Watson was the busier of the two today. He got extra reps in just about all the periods, whether they were one-on-ones with the receivers, seven-on-seven, or team drills.
5: And, Tony, from your vantage point, who had the better performance today?
4: Among the quarterbacks?
5: Yes.
4: I think the numbers will show Watson. He did throw one of the interceptions, though.
5: The numbers lie.
4: Yeah. He just had more reps. You know, so, he has more opportunity to throw. The coach made a remark about how the question was posed, like, any surprises, you know, since you've been working with Watson this for the first time now. And he really commented about his athleticism after all he's been gone through injury-wise. He gets really excited about Watson's athleticism at the quarterback position.
3: It felt like he even gushed a little bit when asked about Watson.
4: Yeah.
3: I think he said...
4: Oh, so you guys heard it?
3: Yeah,
4: you guys
3: did hear it? And he just was like, oh. I was kind of surprised. It seems like he's been really impressed with Deshaun since he's got here.
4: He is. There's no doubt about it. You got a coach who's been with Lamar Jackson for 3 years. And so, when you have the kind of athletic ability to do special things, I mean, that excites a coach. And I think that's what he sees in Watson. Not a facsimile of Lamar, but certainly a guy who can move around, and you see him moving around here when a play breaks down. So, listen, you'd never know, and I've said this before, you never know. He's had two Achilles tendon surgeries.
3: Wow.
4: We're 18 months removed from that, but he looks good. Also, I should point out Quinshon Judkins' practice, and he looks great.
3: Nice.
4: So he'll be, if everything stays the same and it gets through this OTA period and the minicamp, Judkins will pick up in training camp without missing any practice time.
3: It was a gruesome injury that he suffered, but I guess it was just a broken bone. And as I say, just a broken bone, but it seems like those don't linger as long as, ankles and knees.
4: Yeah, I mean, that's easy to mend, but there's also a dislocated ankle.
3: Ah, yeah.
4: There's a fractured leg and a dislocated ankle. So that's what he had the surgery on. He looked good. He's out here practicing and really running hard.
3: Go ahead.
5: And sorry, Z. And Tony, now I picked up on a few things that Todd said, and I felt this is just my own thoughts and observations from listening. It sounded like he was very, very glowing of Deshaun Watson, and he was more measured with Shador. Is that unfair? But yeah, glowing.
4: No, I think that... I think that's accurate. I think he's really impressed with Watson. He did speak highly of Shador.
5: Yeah.
4: He said he's come the miles he's come
5: recognizing. See, Tony, I hear that, and I hear that, and I'm like, well, yeah, you want someone to come miles, but at the same time, if you're in his spot, you want somebody ready.
4: Yeah, I know, but he's careful to dole out praise to Shador also. And clearly they're 1-2 right now. Gabriel, you'll see on our tracker, didn't have nearly as many reps. I think it was 1-for-4 in pass attempts and with an interception. So those two, 1-2, are separating from 3-4. Taylen Green as expected, is not getting many reps at all.
3: Mm-hmm. Tony, do you expect fans to be outraged at the lack of opportunities Taylen Green is getting this year?
4: No. No. His time will come.
3: I'm just saying.
4: Yeah, man. Like last year.
3: Yeah. Monk and Holden Green back.
4: No one will bat an eye over that.
3: At all.
4: They'll say, what do you expect from a sixth round pick?
3: Yep. All right. Great stuff, Tony. We appreciate you joining us.
4: Sounds good. See you guys.
3: There he is, our Browns analyst, Tony Grossi. Again, read his work at thelandondemand.com and on the ESPN Cleveland app. It's formerly known as the Land on Demand app, but if you go check out your phone right now, update it if you haven't. The ESPN Cleveland app is available in your app store. Coming up, we'll tell you who went next level. But first, here's Gerard Cherry.
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9: As families head into summer travel season, there's one thing many people forget to plan for. What happens if someone gets sick when you're away from home? Joining us now is Dr. Peter McCullough with some smart ways to be prepared before summer begins. Doctor, summer is supposed to be relaxing, but travel can come with surprises. So why is summer a time when families should think ahead medically?
10: Because there's always stress about getting sick on a trip and then ending up in the urgent care.
9: What are some of the most common issues that families will run into during these summer trips from a medical standpoint?
10: Various forms of food poisoning or traveler's diarrhea, getting viral upper respiratory tract infections that get too far along and they become a bacterial secondary infection like a bronchitis, then of course usual things like bladder infections, yeast infections.
9: So what do you recommend people do before they leave on their trip?
10: Everybody should consider having a medical emergency kit. Nowadays, we can pre-prescribe medications, cover dozens of illnesses ahead of time, and then people can be ready to go if something does happen. We have a guidebook as well as telemedicine available to get help when you're away from home and avoid the urgent care.
9: So it's really all about preparedness.
10: Rational readiness. And remember, other things can happen. You know, wounds, insect bites, poison ivy. 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
13: Ian Fitzsimmons here, and I'm going to be brutally honest with you. 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
3: 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My previous level performer, it's the Cavs, and the reason why I'm still on them is because I got to do two interviews and another show today, and most of it is going to be about the Cavs blowing a big lead and epic collapse. And thank you, guys. I really wanted to talk about that on a Wednesday.
4: Well, you're the Cleveland guy for them. That's a good thing.
3: I am. I most certainly am. So that's my previous level performer of the day.
4: Well, my next level performers of the day are the Cleveland Cavaliers up until the 7 minutes remaining in the fourth quarter of that basketball game, because prior to that, it was a thing of beauty. It was amazing watching our squad ball out, dominate, and just do something that no one gave them a shot, and you know what I'm doing. And then to end in that manner and fashion is just so disappointing. But again, the first, three quarters in 8 minutes?
3: Yeah.
4: Or something like that? You were my next level performers of the day.
5: Right. My next level performer of the day, or previous level performer of the day, probably Kenny Atkinson's mom, but jokingly, obviously. Right. Gerard's still one of the funniest things you've ever said. No, I'm going to give it to the next level performer of the day. Give it to the Guardians. Guardians are on a 4-game win streak, leading the division by 2 games at 28-22 on the season. Just keep on rolling. I know what I just said is probably going to be the kiss of death because Tanner Bibee is on the mound and he's 0-6, but hey, who knows? Maybe they can get the win tonight too.
3: Yeah.
4: I was like, the Guardians won, and Slick, I've said way funnier things than that, dog.
5: Bro,
4: In the moment. And I apologize again to Kenny Atkinson's mom.
3: I'm not even sure it was funny. It was,
5: in the moment, it was one of the craziest things I had ever heard.
3: Yeah.
5: And you've said a lot of weird, wild stuff out here.
4: Like, that's the craziest thing you heard me say?
5: Bro, dude, that was hilarious. On these airwaves, hilarious.
3: Yeah. Yep. Yeah.
5: But obviously you don't mean it, and we all understand that.
3: Yes, absolutely.
4: Saying it in jest.
5: Of course.
3: Right. Right. Yeah, cuz in
5: wink.
3: So we heard from Todd Monken there. What stood out to you is from what Todd had to say?
4: Just the glowing praise for Deshaun and just his development, and how he's just kept reiterating how well he's looked, how good he's looking, how athletic he's looked out there, and I take note of that. I hear that and I'm saying to myself, That's pleasantly surprised. That's happy with. And then when I hear something to the effect of Shadur has come a long way and has done good at getting the ball out of his hand and making progressions in his reads, I hear that and I'm saying, my man started 7 games last year.
3: Right.
4: Granted, he's still a young player,
3: mm-hmm.
4: but that's not the description I'm looking to hear per se. I'm looking to hear like, he's there. He's doing what he needs to do. And obviously, it takes time. Again, right. He didn't get a full year under his belt, so I get that part of it and all that. But yet, they're still having him in this quarterback competition. But it's a real thing. But it sounds like to me that they are certainly ecstatic where Deshaun Watson is at this point.
3: That was kind of been my takeaway, because as you know, the past couple of years, I'm like, ain't no way Deshaun is ever starting another game for the Browns. I don't feel like that anymore. Listening to them.
4: Anymore?
3: Yeah. And, you know, to the point.
4: You've been delivered, dog.
3: Look, hey.
5: I am delivered.
3: Look, I don't want it to happen. You know, if I had a choice, I'm not saying, yeah, let's have Deshaun Watson start. I'd rather have Shadur. I just don't see a future in Deshaun. You know, so for me, I'd rather see Shadur play. But when I listen to them, the way they talk about Watson, they definitely, he's got a shot. He most certainly.

0: definitely has a shot. So, you know, when I hear that, I am surprised because I just wouldn't have ever expected after not playing a full season ever for the Browns and missing a year and a half too, to come out and be able to beat out Shador. I'd be surprised at that and a little disappointed because I think Shador should be able to beat out Deshaun.
1: I wouldn't be surprised by that because at this stage of the game, you have the advantage because you're a veteran in that you've seen all these things before. You have memory banks to fall upon now. Granted, it's in a practice setting.
0: Right.
1: And that's the key part, a practice setting. There's some pressure that comes with that, but not a tremendous amount. And on top of that, you are in a controlled environment. Now, the question becomes, once it starts getting real in these preseason games and you're getting tackled and all that, does what caused you to be out of the game for consistently 4 years starting to come into play? That's when you really start to get the real evaluation. But right now, he should be ahead of him.
0: Yeah, all right. Coming
1: based
0: up,
1: on experience.
0: Coming up next, Cleveland Browns Daily. Nathan and Bo will have you until 5 o'clock for Gerard Cherry, Nick Paulus, Tony Grossi, and RJ the Movie Critic. I'm Emmett Golden saying until next time, we'll see you when we see you.
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1: Let's do it live on a First Friday Miracle edition of the program. Merely Bo, the Great Z. We got football, baby.
2: Deshaun to Denzel. Hello.
3: Oh, baby. Yeah.
1: This is great.
3: Oh, it was.
1: Now,
3: let me tell
1: you
3: something.
1: I'm sure ideally they'd like to be outdoors, but because it's Ohio and we don't have spring, it's 50 some degrees and rainy out today, which is lovely. It's lovely.
3: Is it raining though?
1: Yes.
3: Did it rain on your drive in?
1: Yeah. Spit. Kind of spit. Spit on the way in. I had rain this morning on the homestead.
4: What do you mean, Bo? It's football weather. It's like 20 degrees too warm, honestly.
5: It's Wednesday. It's my golf league. That's how this goes.
1: You're right.
3: I was being an anti-domist.
1: I knew you were being an anti-domist, and I started thinking about Gibbe, and you're never gonna have a Wednesday without rain.
5: Never.
1: It's over.
5: Never.
1: What's your afternoon look like, Gibbe?
2: We're gonna have Mondays and Tuesdays that are great.
1: Spectacular Mondays and Tuesdays.
2: Great.
1: Warm.
2: Except
1: sun-kissed.
2: Except when it's a holiday, then you're not gonna have that.
1: Then less so.
2: That's right.
1: You made this point a long time ago. It's the best one ever. You should be able to just say, I'm going to trade my Monday for my Saturday.
2: I want you to know that I pitched that to a top man.
1: Yeah.
2: Walking in on Monday. I came in, I encountered a top man in the parking lot. And I said, what are we all doing here today?
1: Great, great query.
2: I said, once we know that Monday's going to be 80 and sunny, close it. Say, listen, you guys can have this day to do whatever you want. And you... we'll make it up in the future, or are you coming on Saturday?
1: Yep.
2: Fine.
1: Sold.
2: Yeah.
1: How was it received?
2: I was told it makes a lot of sense. God. That's right. Closed mouths don't get fed.
1: Can you and I be the make sense bureau chiefs of this office?
2: We basically are for a great many things. We're sports czars. We do it all. Yeah.
1: We basically are for a great many things. Yeah. What can't we do? Not much.
2: Not much.
1: Not much, as it turns out. I didn't have you in a turkey hat in here today.
2: Yeah, baby.
1: I didn't have that.
2: Vortex.
1: I mean, that thing gives me the shakes. He needs a single shot. Look at that thing.
2: Can you push in? Do we have any?
1: That thing is terrifying. That is just terrifying.
5: We've never been able to do that.
2: All right, we'll get
1: maybe
2: Denver.
1: Maybe the new studio.
5: Let's manage the expectations. Is that going to be part of the budget? Well, no.
2: Look at this thing. Vortex is a turkey brand. They have lots of good stuff.
1: Of turkey or turkey hunting gear?
2: Brand. Yeah, gear.
1: Is it weaponry? Is it stuff for like bait?
2: So we had the fine.
1: Is it
2: purveyor.
1: Blinds? Is it blinds? Is it like boots and gear?
2: Let's see.
1: I tell you what, I had to get you. I think you ought to really make this really difficult for you. The next time you go, you guys should have to hunt them with bow and arrow.
2: So I think it's an optics. They do a lot of optics.
1: Binoculars.
2: Yeah, but they got some really good shades. I got some nice shades. I got this. They gave the dude some socks that repel ticks.
1: They gave the dude.
2: Yeah.
1: That's nice
2: of
1: them.
2: Spread. This turkey, it's sponsored.
1: The turkey camp is sponsored?
2: Sponsored. So it had a tequila sponsor. It had a beer sponsor. It had a gear sponsor. Yeah.
1: He's the Hoff.
2: Of course he is.
1: What are you gonna do?
2: Of course he is. Yeah.
1: All right. Hey,
2: by the way, I saw the Hoff today. I don't know if you saw it. You seen pictures of the Hoff today?
1: No, I didn't. What's he up to?
2: Why don't you go pop on his Instagram?
1: What's he got going on today on a First Friday?
2: Well, you'll look and you'll tell me.
1: Great Hofstradamus.
2: Yeah, so they got a lot of clothes as well. They got rifle sights. They got all kinds of things here at Vortex. They're very fine people.
1: All right. The Hoff. Let's see what the Hoff is doing. Oh boy, he's got a mess. Oh, this is you. Is this you, right?
2: What? That's not what I was referring to. Oh yeah, but that was the meal.
1: There's the meal, right?
2: Joey Bagels. Go on to his actual page. I'm glad you're sitting though. There it is.
1: Oh no.
2: There it is.
1: Oh no.
2: There it is. Am I out of the camera yet?
1: It's the Hoff and Packers gear.
2: That's right. That's what it is.
5: It was the team of his youth.
2: It was. I know he's a Wisconsin guy.
1: I mean, he's the Hoff.
2: He's a Hoff. We don't begrudge him. But
1: no,
2: I was like, whoa,
1: no.
2: Whoa, wait a second here.
1: That's
2: it's an attention getter.
1: That'll open the eyeballs right there, buddy.
2: Yeah,
1: see the Hoff in something other than red and white or brown and orange.
2: Yeah,
1: or camo.
2: That's right.
1: We got to see football.
2: We did get to see football, and it was fun.
1: OTA number two in the books. Copious notes.
2: Yes.
1: From you were taken.
2: Yes.
1: This was moved indoors.
2: Yes, sad.
1: Inclement. So
6: oh,
1: indoors.
6: Oh, football, but it's where football's about to be played.
1: Yes.
5: Actually, while we're on the subject of that.
1: Sure.
5: Zagura, since you seem to be able to corral top men, and they listen to you.
1: Hmm.
5: I don't know if they act.
2: That might be the nicest thing you've ever said to me.
1: I think that's true.
5: But they do listen. I'd like a 100-yard indoor field.
1: Oh, jeez.
5: We're adding a lot of things. Can we add 30 more yards, please?
1: What do we got in there? 70?
5: And thank you.
2: 60.
5: Yes.
1: 60?
2: Well.
5: It's not 70?
2: If you count the end zones, I guess it would be technically 80, but it goes from the goal line to the other 40. So by my calculations, it's 60.
1: That's 60. Yeah.
5: That's all I'm asking for.
1: Okay.
2: All right. I'll put that out there.
1: Put it out there.
2: I'm just going to say,
1: we're building a lot of things, Gibby.
2: We're doing a lot of things, and I like to use those moments for things that benefit me and Bo and you most of all.
1: Versus
5: I don't know how well that's going based on your golf game costing us things a few months ago.
2: No, don't worry about that. We're safe.
1: I think we're safe.
2: I think we're safe.
1: We'll be all right.
2: I think that one is called. See,
1: top man there right there walking by. You can hear us talking.
2: That's called triangulation, and what we have not unleashed yet is what we like to call hypotenuse bow. But that's coming.
1: Oh, it's coming,
2: baby. It's coming. I think that's going to be
1: That's the one.
2: Oh, they gave the dude this t-shirt, too. See, this with the spur, the hand and the spur.
1: Oh, I like that t-shirt. It's little cut-off hand sitting there. Yeah, that's good. Well, that's what it is.
2: It's what it is. Some people would take this portion from here to here and fashion it into a necklace with a great many other trees.
1: It's a choice.
2: That's pure Wilderman, as far as I'm concerned.
1: That pretty much is. There's a Davy Crockett situation.
2: Back to copious notes.
1: All right, copious notes. We had a lot of action there. The media was there. People are slinging it around. It was indoors versus out.
2: Yes.
1: And go.
2: So the first thing that I'm going to say is, and I'm not sure, I don't know, I haven't followed, you know, the reporting of the great many in attendance there, and there were a great many people in attendance there, how they felt about it, but if you were going to say to me, was there one thing that jumped out about this? It is this. I believe that this OTA had more plays run in it, whether it be full plays or what they call, you know, the perfect operation, which is everything pre-snap. And then as soon as they snap the ball, they do get off the ball full speed, but then they blow it dead right there. There are more full plays or just plays, period, in this OTA than in any OTA I've ever seen.
1: Okay.
2: I could be prone to exaggeration, but I don't think so. Like, I feel like you almost got as many plays in this OTA as you would get in, like, three OTAs typically.
1: Oh.
2: It is every minute that is allotted to be, that is eligible to be used for practice is used for practice. It is intense. There's a lot more practice that happens at practice than I've seen in my time here.
1: Hmm.
2: And I like that. Let's get prepared to play football.
1: So
2: that, like, to me,
1: just so we understand. So if this was a 2-hour practice.
2: Yes, and it was.
1: How much was football?
2: 2 hours.
1: Okay. So in a previous regime, and this isn't to
2: it's not a knock. It's not a knock. It's different styles.
1: You got to be honest to who you are and how you want to go about it and your beliefs and all of it. In the previous regime under Kevin, if we had an hour and a half block for practice, and you guys can correct me if I'm wrong, because this is just mind's eye. In my head, it felt like sometimes we would maybe stop hour 15 in.
2: Yes.
1: Or the things would be much shorter than that. Is that fair to say? So this is just a different approach to how to practice football.
2: Yes.
1: All right.
2: Yes.
1: Well, that's an
2: that's what stood out to me. And I think that we're going to see, I think it really feels like to me, like in training camp, we're going to see a lot more football than we've ever seen. We're going to see more plays, more team drills. I said that when we went at the, whatever the, that voluntary mini camp that we
1: had. Yeah, right.
2: Where it stood out to us. Like, we're just like, whoa, this is, yeah. Todd Monken is here to coach a football team. He got upset with a couple of things that happened. There was an interception in 7-on-7, and he was furious. Like, he's not, never should happen.
1: No pass rush.
2: No pass rush. Should not be allowed.
1: Yeah.
2: He, at one point, there was, you know, a bad snap, and he was just, they had to rerun one of the drills, and he was like, this is not okay. Like, you can't be okay with this. If you're okay with this, you're not going to be here. Like, this is not okay.
1: Spectacular.
2: He's great. But that was really the thing that stood out to me more than anything at all. That this is going to be, I know there was a great many people who listened to this program and a great many people who are fans of this team who lamented what they felt was like a country club training camp or a country club mini camp or a country club OTA.
1: Mm-hmm.
2: That's not going to be the case. Last year, I think they tried to get more towards this direction from where they had been previously.
1: Yeah.
2: Apples and tortillas.
1: Yeah.
2: This is, it's a different go of it. Gibbe, you were there. You've been around. You're a learned man. Would you agree with what I've said?
5: I think there was more football today in a 2-hour period than there was in any OTA combined last year.
1: Like, just take them all and, yeah. Yeah, just a lot of ball. That's awesome.
5: There was a lot. It was, and we're going to keep going. It hit 2:00, and I'm like, oh, we got to be done.
1: But yeah.
5: Not yet.
1: Well, look, and this goes to what we've talked about a lot this week, and of course we'll get into the quarterbacks and what you witnessed from all of that. But one of the things that we talked about is Todd needs all the data that he can.
2: Yes.
1: For all, I mean, we'll spend most of the time on the quarterbacks, obviously, but for every position battle that's out there, the interior, the offensive line, does he have someone that he trusts at corner behind the guys at the top end? Does he have linebackers who can play Sam that he needs to see him do it a little bit more? Like, all of that stuff, he needs data. And so the more, the better on all of that front. And at quarterback, as we've talked about a lot this week and really for the last several months, it's a very distinct choice because the styles of play are very different between the guys who are competing for the job. And Todd can build an offense for whichever one wins it, however that works out. But it's a choice of which one, because they have such very different skill sets. To that end, this was our first chance to kind of get a look at them all thrown and 11-on-11 and all of it, and Deshaun in the mix. What did you think?
2: I thought Deshaun threw some of the best balls of the day. I mean, obviously everybody's going to see the one that he threw to Denzel Boston, which was clearly the play of the day. Then I thought he had a nice ball to Casey Concepcion on the very last play that undrafted free agent Nate Evans was able to get away from him as the ball went to the ground. But Casey had a nice route. It was just another great ball from Deshaun. I think he looks great throwing the football. He looks good. I thought, this is my unofficial count, They're still both getting reps with the ones, but it felt to me like Deshaun took significantly more reps with the ones. Whenever they did a split field stuff, Deshaun was with the ones the entire time. Shador was with the twos on the other side of the field the entire time.
1: Yep.
2: They kind of had it split up 1 and 3 and 2 and 4. So Shador was down there with Taylen Green.
1: Yep.
2: Deshaun was there with Dylan. In the team stuff, in the mix, they both did get one reps, but it felt like to me, if I came away from watching that, I would say that that's the direction that it is going, which is not what we've thought all along, so not a surprise there.
1: Sure.
2: But that Deshaun will be the starter. Shador does look much more comfortable in the pocket, going through his progressions, getting the football out, all of that. I will say that Deshaun's arm strength stands out amongst he, Shador, and Dylan quite a lot. Taylen Green's got absolute hose. I mean, but he throws it kind of like a javelin. It's like, mm-hmm. He gets it all the way back here, and that's just like whoops.
1: Yeah.
2: I mean, and he can throw it on a line with the nose down, which is nuts. He throws an absolute, it's a rocket.
1: Yep.
2: But yeah, I think Deshaun looks really, really good. Again, it's not football yet. But I think he looks good. Shador looks improved. But I think that's the way it's going. To me, that's what it looks like. When you say, you know, and they'll ask Todd, and we'll hear what Todd said about it. And I'm seeing some of the quotes, but I know we're playing that shortly. that, you know, no decision is made. Nothing's changed. We're going to rotate guys and play the best players, which is exactly right. I think that it looks like right now at this point, the best quarterback for the Cleveland Browns this year probably is Deshaun. But Shador's, as we've said, is incredibly talented and is doing well. And I think he's coming through a lot. Like he's developing a lot and still had a lot of ways to go. One thing that was very clear for me in talking to, and you're going to hear my interview with Browns offense coordinator Travis Switzer from after practice later on in the program, and I got a chance to talk with him before and after, that they're really pleased with the way that the quarterbacks have developed, even in, like, the last month.
1: Yeah.
2: Just that they're seeing real progress from those guys, and they're very encouraged by it. The other thing I'll say is that it's so hard, you know, to really understand what's going on. Nobody's tackling anybody to the ground. Quinshon had some nice runs. Thought that the offensive line a couple times had some good blocks. A couple times they did not. There's just way more speed on the field on offense than there's ever been. And Fannin's not out there. Fannin's not practicing.
1: That's true.
2: But there's a lot of speed. There goes one of the big L's right there.
1: That's right.
2: Yeah, she's on the old clock.
1: She's well, and she sees eye to eye with us.
2: Yeah,
1: on that.
2: She does. In fact,
1: which
2: she
1: is
2: does.
1: Important, really critical.
2: Yeah.
1: You and I watched the first day of rookie mini camp 2 weeks ago. Is that 2 weeks ago? Thursday, Friday,
5: Friday.
1: Two weeks ago. Friday.
5: Yep. Yes, sir.
1: And we watched, you know, 2 hours of football and 53 guys out there spinning it around. And it took. I hope I'm accurate with this. It took. I think roughly, maybe like 2 minutes and 41 seconds of route running and just getting our eye on somebody to go, Denzel Boston's a dude.
2: Yeah. You may be, or it might have been 2 seconds, but yes.
1: It was quick.
2: It was very quick.
1: It's quick. You
2: can
1: see.
2: It's like we can make decisions. We talked about this yesterday. We can go in there. Yeah, we'll take that carpet.
5: You want to see the decision he made today?
1: Here it is. This is great. This is a new
2: Oyafusi.
5: Compliments to Daniel Oyafusi at ESPN.
2: Oh, a little stutter. That's on Tyson Campbell, by the way. And that is a dime and a catch. Oh, look at that guy. Like, oh,
1: who's this guy back here?
2: Right there. Hands in the pocket. Who's that guy? It looks like I'm standing next to somebody in an Instagram fit. Can we write that back?
1: Oh, my gosh.
2: What was that outfit I just saw?
5: I know is that's mature because the guy from 8 years ago would have run on the field and been the first one to chest bump him, allegedly.
2: I'm growing up.
1: Look at that.
2: Hold on. Keep going. A little forward. A little more. It's not me that we're talking about. A little more. Yeah, a little more. Let me step out of the way. There it is.
1: Yes. Come on.
2: Let's keep it going. I think there's a better shot. I think I get out of the way more now. Maybe. Yes, there it is. Yes.
1: Oh,
2: and yes.
5: Dr. J,
2: and
5: did you just try zooming in on yourself?
2: Dr. J gave him a little bit of a fist bump.
1: He did.
2: What did you, Dr. J, you said something. What did you say to him? You gave something to him, and I said, that was a great catch, Denzel. And he's like, yeah, boys. And then Casey, you told Casey you said, you are open. Oh, that was after the one where they went in a cover three and he ran the corner around. Dr. J's like, throw him the ball. He was open.
1: Denzel's a real one.
2: Yes.
1: Big frame.
2: Yes.
1: Big time separation. I mean, that's on Tyson, who's one of the better corners around.
2: And Tyson had a couple reps where he just dominated people.
1: Yeah. But he gets that separation, and then Deshaun puts the ball perfectly placed in a spot before the safety can get there, drops it in a bucket, touchdown, and away we go. Weapons. Denzel Boston, big time weapon.
2: One thing that's interesting is that in team drills, they are making the rookies wait their time. So the Fano, Boston, and Concepcion, when it split, all were down with Shador in the twos.
1: Okay.
2: And even Emmanuel McNeil Warren as well on the defensive side and Justin Jefferson. Before I forget, one other thing that stood out to me today is Quincy Williams is fun to watch. He is everywhere. He can fly to the
1: football. Oh, that's nice.
2: Fly to the football. Now, he had a little scare there. We thought he hurt his foot.
1: Yep.
2: Came back in a few plays later, so no scare. But that's where you get nervous because he goes out.
1: Yep.
2: And the next guy up was Justin Jefferson, who's a fifth-round pick rookie.
1: Yep.
2: Our depth on the defensive side is concerning. So, yep. In full disclosure, because it's out there, there were three people that were not present today. Miles,
1: mm-hmm.
2: Denzel, and Grant Delpit.
1: Right? Yeah.
2: So.
1: Which is a bummer, man.
2: It's a bummer. On your defensive line, not only did you not have Miles, but unable to practice today, it was Alex Wright. So you see how thin we are at defensive end, bigly.
1: Yep.
2: A defensive tackle not able to practice today was Mike Hall.
1: Mm. Boy, you hate to see that for Mike. This is such a massive season.
2: I think he's going to be fine. Nothing to worry about. At corner without Denzel, D'Angelo Ross was the guy, and Trey Avery. D'Angelo Ross and Trey Avery were the first two guys, were the guys that were out there with Tyson. Miles Harden would be the nickel, but I'm saying in terms of guys that got to be on the outside, it's Trey Avery and D'Angelo Ross. Trey Avery, I'm a human being, Pro Football Reference. Thank you. Trey Avery is 5'11". He has played 48 career games with 5 starts. For his career, he has 0 interceptions and 11 passes defensed. He has played a total of 695 defensive snaps in his career in 4 seasons. So, in other words, not many. D'Angelo Ross, by the way, both these guys, former undrafted players. D'Angelo Ross is 5'9", 190. He has played in 36 career games with 3 starts. He also has 0 interceptions, and he has a total of 4 passes defensed. He has played 292 career defensive snaps. He's been in the league since 2021.
1: Well, we talked about this yesterday. So, we're going through the defense. Like, it gets real thin real quick.
2: Real thin real quick. You did have some nice plays from some of the young guys. Michael Coates came up with a pick. Nate Evans had some nice plays in coverage as well. And like today, for example, you also didn't have Dom Jones wasn't practicing. DeCarlos Nicholson, the tall corner, was not practicing. So it was even thinner. Safety, you've got more guys. You got Ronnie Hickman was there. Daniel Thomas, who's at least, been in the league for a while, was there. And then you've got guys who have at least been in our, Chris Edmonds has been in our system for 3 years. Don McMillan's been in our system for 2 years. So it's a little bit, there's a little bit more there. But again, Thomas has been in the league since 2020. He's played 556 defensive snaps in his career. He's played 3 times as many special team snaps. Think about how many snaps there are for special
1: right.
2: teams. No, it's a big difference. So not having Grant there is a little bit of a bummer. I want to see everybody here. It's a new coach. It's a new era. These are practices. These are real football practices. And I would like to see everybody here. I know it is voluntary. I don't sit here worried about, what it's going to be, what the performance level is going to be for Myles Garrett. I don't worry about what the performance level is going to be for Denzel. I don't worry about what the performance level is going to be for Grant Delpit. On offense, the only guy I didn't see, and I don't know the reason why, was Titus Howard. Was the only one that I didn't see of the main offensive guys. Everybody else was there. Dylan Sampson wasn't practicing. Harold Fannin wasn't practicing. But, like, Jerry Jeudy's here.
1: Yeah,
2: I just want everybody, I think I'd like to see everybody here.
1: It feels like this happens every year at this time, not just here, but everywhere, where it's like a head count of like who's here and who's not. And in a returning coach, you hit it right. Like there is no concern about Miles, Denzel, or Grant. None. It's more just the look of it.
2: The feel
1: with
2: of
1: the
2: it.
1: New coach right. and new staff and all of that. It just would be great to see him. Is what it is. But also this is optional and it's voluntary. And so, like both of those things, it just makes it tricky because, you want them there, then there's like peer pressure for them to be there. Everybody wants them here, but that's also their prerogative not to be. So it's always an awkward talk.
2: It is an awkward talk. And then there's another thing that Todd said in his availability, which I'm guessing that we will play.
1: We're playing next, yeah.
2: Next. He said that he has not yet met in person Myles Garrett.
1: Wow.
2: Which is just surprising to me.
1: Yeah.
2: It seems odd.
1: Hired in, when was it, early February?
2: Yeah. That they haven't had an ability
1: they haven't
2: to
1: had
2: connect.
1: Opportunity yeah. to connect in person. Yeah, that is.
2: Yeah, which you'd like.
1: Surprising.
2: I just would like, again, like I said, Myles Garrett is the greatest, probably the best non-quarterback in the National Football League.
1: Yeah.
2: He's certainly the best defensive player in the National Football League.
1: Mm-hmm.
2: So I don't worry about it. We look at this every single day. I would love, I feel like as a team, you just love to have everybody here, especially your best players, because when your best players lead by example, I understand. Look, the reality is if people like me who wish that everybody would be here, that's the NFL and the NFLPA's collective bargaining. They don't, yep. You don't have to be here. And when you've played the way that Myles Garrett has played, you say, whatever you do in the offseason works.
1: It works, brother.
2: It works. So keep doing it.
1: Yeah.
2: You know, you wouldn't mind a pop in every here and there.
1: I saw, you know, like T. Higgins was down in Cincinnati. He's not participating, but he's there just like on the sidelines. You know, even one of those would be cool.
2: Why isn't he participating?
1: I'm not exactly sure. I know Burrow talked
5: about
1: this
5: time of year, too. Here's the other thing. And we talked about some of our guys not practicing. Sometimes you're on one day, off and on.
1: Yeah.
5: You're coming back from something if you've been dinged up.
1: Yeah.
5: So, I mean, a lot of this is, you know, the available, you know, practice is Tuesday, Wednesday, Thursday. So for some of these guys, Wednesday is your natural off day and just happens to be the day the media is there.
1: That's true. That is true. Good point out of you, Gibby.
5: Good night.
1: As you're watching last night, and we'll have plenty of, at what point do you say, oh, we're cooked?
2: So I'll be honest with you. I think we had a three to go up 22, right?
1: Yep.
2: With 7 minutes to go.
1: Mm-hmm.
2: Miss Casey, that's it. And I said, yeah, good night, Irene. So I woke up today and was dumbfounded.
1: This is amazing. So my wife and I are watching. She's like, let's go to bed. It goes to 22, and I go, I'm like, yeah, we're probably fine. And then I'm like, yeah, that's good. So I then go to, like, you know, Buddy Garrity, let's go to the bathroom. Let's get him set up for the night. We'll see you in the morning, pal. All the best. In the 2.5 minutes it took for him to go to the bathroom and kind of start to shut down the basement where we're watching, it was down to like 13. And I went, oh,
2: now
1: we got a problem. We got a problem on our hands. And at that point, for me, what happened in the end was inevitable. And it started with Brunson makes the left-handed one high off the glass. That angle is so brutal. And on that one, Harden defended it pretty dang good. High off the glass, and it went in. And then that was part of, he then had like two more mid-rangers, one layup. He had like eight, and then he hit that three contested. When he hit the three contested, I'm like, you're done. That's it. They're coming all the way back. Then everybody started hitting threes for him.
2: Bridges, the one step back. So I've watched it all now.
1: You've seen it now.
2: Yes.
1: It was all nuts. There's one other thing when did you think it was cooked, Gibby?
5: When I turned it on and we were up 18.
1: Yeah.
5: And then from that point on, I think we scored 4 points.
1: It's 44 to 11.
5: When it got down to 10,
1: yeah.
5: I was watching with 80 and I go, we're done.
1: Big trouble.
5: And she goes, what are you talking about? We're still up 10. And I was like, my wife's like, you are the most negative. I go, watch.
1: Just watch what happens.
5: I know where this is going, and he's not going to call timeout to stop the avalanche when he should have, and just kind of regroup everybody. And you didn't. You're going to go, we get bonus points for saving timeouts.
1: I know.
5: I'm all right with the last play of regulation.
1: Yeah, it's a wide open look for your best three-point
5: shooter. And
1: their
5: defense wasn't set. I'm good with that. You can't have Evan Mobley shooting like 5 or 6 threes in overtime.
1: Buddy,
5: and you're trading for Deuce.
1: The
2: second.
1: Amount of times in the last 7 minutes that they would try to run sets, get late in the shot clock, and just pitch it to Harden and say, do something,
5: yep,
1: was crazy. I was like, where is Donovan in all of this?
5: Correct.
1: It kept being Harden like ISO trying to get a step back. He took like 5 or 6 shots in the last 7 minutes that were all really brutally hard shots. He's not 28 anymore. This isn't the guy who averaged 36 and 8.
5: Correct.
1: It's a long time ago, man.
2: Okay. Yeah, you get the look for Merrill. That's fine. At some point, you know, Jordan would have Steve Kerr take a shot at the end of the game. But guess what? Jordan was the one who gave him the ball.
1: Yeah.
2: The fact that Donovan Mitchell's not involved in the final play to me is ludicrous.
1: He really wasn't involved much in the last 8 minutes.
2: No, it's all James
1: Honestly,
2: Harden. And
1: all,
2: then Harden was
1: a lot of Harden
2: on the other end. Did you
1: see? They hunted him.
2: And they averaged 1.9 points per possession when he got ended up in single coverage off of the pick and roll, so they got the matchup they wanted. 1.9 points. 2 is the highest you get. So most anybody that's been isolated in a fourth quarter in overtime in the league, and the highest amount of points given up in that as well.
1: I don't watch this team enough to know, like, what obviously you have two options. Either one, James Harden needs to hug the guy that he's guarding. So what that means is you have to go over or under every screen and never switch one. And that's something from like little guy hoops.
2: They can't do that.
1: You either go over and over, over or under everything. You basically hug the guy you're guarding so that there is no switch. So that's hard. That's hard work. You can do it. The NBA, you do it all the time.
5: Yep.
1: One time he even voluntarily switched. Like he didn't even need to. He switched with Dean Wade. He didn't even need to. And Brunson got a three. But so you either do that or you have to pull him. You have two. That's it. There isn't a third option because Brunson was going to put him in a pick and roll to get him on him every single time.
2: But for a while we were having, they were going to do it. Doesn't matter. Didn't matter who he was guarding.
1: They would go find him. Yeah. Go get that guy to come sit a screen.
5: Which is what we did to Detroit in game 7.
1: Yeah.
2: You can't, he can't.
5: High, low, all day. It was there. And it was there last night. He just chose not to do it.
2: More turnovers than field goals again. Mm-hmm. What do you go, 5 for 16 from the floor with 6 turnovers?
1: Yeah. It's a tough watch, and I didn't. The offensive stuff is the defensive stuff.
2: How about call a timeout though when they're on a 14?
5: I said, stop the avalanche.
2: You don't get to take them with you. You don't get paid for.
1: I know
2: holding them at the end.
1: He even Atkinson said post game something about how
2: I like to hold them in close games.
1: I didn't understand that.
2: When you're up 22,
1: you need one.
2: When you're up 22 and they go on an 8-0 run, you call a timeout.
1: Yeah,
2: and guess what? You still have 3.
1: Yeah,
2: I thought coaching was terrible. I thought the performance was terrible. Here's the other thing, like. If I'm up 22 with 7 minutes,
1: yeah,
2: I'm going to run my offense through Donovan Mitchell, and I'm going to put my best defensive team out there.
1: Yeah.
2: And just, we can use up the clock. Donovan can at least get the, I mean, how many step back threes did Harden take, I feel like, during this run?
1: There was I don't know how many, but it felt like, so oftentimes there were 6 seconds on the clock, they'd get it to Harden, he'd have to create some. That's not on him. He's not calling for that. Like, it was almost like, well, I guess I gotta do something here, and he would.
2: So let Mitchell do that. Mitchell at least can get to the basket again. Put your good defensive team out there, and I don't know. It's very disheartening.
1: All right. There's
2: very disheartening.
1: One other, specific moment. And Gibby, I'm guessing you were watching this very closely. There's 3 minutes left in the game. It's 97-90.
5: Yep.
1: The Knicks miss it. I want to say it's OG Anunoby who's at the line, misses his second free throw. Mobley chases it down. We have the ball up 7. On the other side, Scott Foster calls a loose ball foul, I believe on Dean Wade. There's
5: him, either him or Merrill.
1: It might have been Merrill. Either one. I think
5: I know
1: it was Merrill.
5: Which one you're talking.
1: Two guys go to the ground. Foster's like, no, foul, Knicks ball. Okay? Bridges then hit a 3.
5: Yes.
1: So it goes from, and by the way, they showed like a 6-second replay of it from above, and Mike Breen goes, not a whole lot there.
5: He said, after they were back to action.
1: Right?
5: Definitely not a whole lot there.
1: They took an overhead shot, and he goes, not a whole lot there.
5: And
1: then they moved off
5: play.
1: Of it. They moved off of it. Just think about this situationally. 97-90, you have the ball.
2: Yep.
1: 3 minutes.
2: Yep.
1: Worst case scenario, you take 24 seconds off the clock, you shoot and you miss, and you're still up 7, but now they got 2.5 minutes and they're down 7. Okay? They hit a 3. It's now 97-94. 97-93. Now you're up 4 with the ball. You had the chance to go up 9 or 10 to now you're up 4. Now, I do think we hit it. I want to say we scored to make it 99-93 or something like that. So they got it back to 6. But the point was you had the opportunity to kind of strangle it. It was a massive sequence.
5: I don't know what I don't know all the challenge rules in the NBA because I feel like every play is challenged or reviewed in the NBA these days. So I don't know. But, like, that's one where Atkinson should have stepped in and gone, I want, like, let's take a look at that.
1: Where was it?
5: I want it. Where is the foul?
1: It's just guys jostling.
5: Yep.
1: All right. If we can take our wine and gold off for a second, too. Just for 1 second on one thing. Live sports are pretty damn good.
2: It's the best.
1: And that place, the last 7 minutes.
5: Was humming.
1: Was an electric factory. And I think it was worth 5 points, maybe more. They were shook by that place. Like, when people say, oh, fans, what can they do? Well, that's what they can do. They can create nervous energy. And they can, it was almost like as soon as the ball left anybody's hand from 3 with the Knicks, it was going in. They were willing it to go in. Shamit's hitting threes. I mean, everybody.
2: Went three for three. Yeah, one that from the side that hit the front rim, went off the backboard and went in, which is nuts.
1: Yeah. I don't know. I don't know if they, who knows where you go from. I don't subscribe to the theory of like when you lose like that, you have no chance to win the series. I don't necessarily buy that. Like they played well for 3.5 quarters. And really until you lose on your home court in the NBA playoffs, it's, you know, that's when it really amps up. But it was a massive opportunity lost. Massive.
2: Yeah. I got two other observations about this game. Observation one. It felt like there was something going on with the lighting or something with the depth perception, because there were more open air balls in this game than I've seen in an NBA game in years.
5: G-Man just brought it up, and I agree, because I've been there. That lighting's awful.
2: Knicks were shooting plenty of them, and that's their gym.
1: Yeah.
2: Josh Hart had one that was wide open, and he airballed it. Anobi, he had an airball. They had there were probably 6 or 7 pretty good look airballs in the game with professionals.
1: Harden had one late in the fourth, had a wide open airball. Or not wide open, it was contested.
2: Airballs.
5: You literally can't see into the
2: Mecca,
5: stands.
2: Brother.
1: The Mecca, man.
2: Have you ever been?
1: No.
2: I've been awesome. Many a time.
1: Awesome. No.
5: Ended up in an NIT Final Four with UMass and Marcus Camby sitting right behind me.
1: Oh, that's cool.
5: It was pretty awesome.
2: You know what I think is pretty cool about that, about the environment too, is you got a bunch of celebs, but then they have that section where it was like Grandmama, Ewing,
1: John Starks.
2: They had,
1: Sprewell was in there.
2: Who's the legend that's all, Walt Clyde Frazier.
1: Yeah.
2: That's awesome. That's so cool.
1: It was cool. Yeah.
2: It's really cool.
1: Yep. I'll tell you this. Two games in, both those series delivered. Go ahead. Your second observation.
2: Well, we said before, but that Western Conference one is that. But okay, Mitchell Robinson.
1: Mm-hmm.
2: How can you be that bad shooting free throws? It's crazy.
1: Yeah, it was. You remember this with Hack-a-Shaq. That's where all this started, was with Shaq. Kind of the only thing you could do is make him.
2: Yeah, but Shaq was like still 50-ish%.
1: Yeah, but there were games when he would drop a 3 of 14 upside your head.
2: So
1: he always used to say, "I'll make them when they matter," and it did seem like in the playoffs he would make more than he would miss. He was usually good for 1 of 2.
2: So Mitchell Robinson in his last 4 playoff games is 8 for 24. Like, that is insane. How can you not at least shoot 50%? Here's the craziest part.
1: Well, he shoots too, like it really has no chance, because it's a javelin straight.
2: Okay. I'm not an NBA coach. Mm-hmm. I once coached Artie Buckets in 6th grade.
1: To a great level of success.
2: Yes, it was a great level of success. But I watched him shoot free throws and I was like, okay, I'm going to put a volleyball net in front of the basket so he can still see it.
1: Yep.
2: And the ball's got to go over it.
1: You know what they have? They have these incredible shooting machines that have giant nets that you have to shoot over that automatically spin the ball back to you.
2: Exactly that.
1: Do it all day.
2: All day.
1: Do it all day.
2: So you have to shoot it with arc. So you just learn to shoot it with arc.
1: You have to learn to shoot with arc. That's 100% it.
2: But clearly they're not doing that.
1: No. Well, or it's like Shaq, and like it's kind of like Steve Sachs or Knobloch. Like it's just a hitch in the giddy up.
2: There's but something he's not about that hitching. Stage. It actually looks decent.
1: No, what I mean, though, is there is something mentally that is broken. I'm sure he shoots him well in practice. Shaq used to always say he shot 80% in practice. But then it would come to games and it wouldn't work.
2: 53% for his career, Shaq.
1: Yeah, that's a tough one. 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Your coach, Todd Bunkin, from the podium. Coming up next, you'll listen to Cleveland Browns Daily. 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
17: Time with the quarterbacks. Obviously, Deshaun took, it seemed like a lot of the first team reps, at least early on. Have you sort of, can you kind of establish what the game plan has been with how you want to run the reps with them, this OTA?
18: Well, actually, today, Deshaun, when we two-spot, we divide up Shador and Deshaun. So when it was two-spotted, we just keep the guys in the same spot. Actually, Shador took the first team reps the rest of practice.
19: Can you say which of the quarterbacks is ahead at this point?
18: No.
20: And do you think that as OTAs go along, just kind of continue to divide them up and let this whole competition.
18: Yeah, nothing's really changed other than it's a different day and you're firing the same questions. Nothing's really changed. I mean, we're going to rotate those guys and play the best player. I mean, and we'll see.
21: Did you have to alter your practice regimen inside today?
18: No, not really. The only thing we had to change was when we went two spot full speed, We had to replace some of the shots. So we basically, we were jogging at the shorter routes. We just had to take some of that out, but everything was the same.
22: Not just with the quarterbacks, but kind of all your decisions. Anything changed about your timeline of when you want to have kind of a shape of who you're putting in where, or is it kind of the same as what you said, just letting it go through the summer?
18: Well, like, you'd love to have it at every position at the end of spring, but you can't guarantee that. We'll have it set for Jacksonville.
21: Todd, it looked like Denzel Boston made the catch of the day over Hickory.
18: That was awesome, wasn't it?
21: Yeah.
18: Wasn't that cool? I know I'm an offensive head coach, but hell, you know, you get a draft pick and it's on one of the most talented guys in the league. So it's encouraging, right? That's what you want to see. You want to see your guys, especially some of your younger draft picks, make some of those plays.
21: So he did that in minicamp with the rookies, but now with everybody involved, is that kind of reassuring?
18: Yeah, it was really cool. Okay. I mean, there's no other way to put it. You guys saw it. I mean, it doesn't matter who it is. It just happens to be elevated because it's a younger player that we certainly need to come along, right? Mm-hmm. Him and KC. There's a reason why you draft players, reason why you you put them out there and see where we're at.
9: Quinshon looked like he is kind of back to himself a little bit.
18: Looked sure good, didn't he?
9: Yeah.
18: God, that was fun, too.
9: Yeah, just what do you see from him and where he's at as far as his progression back from that injury?
18: Looked pretty good to me. Obviously, you know, there's been a couple of days he gets a little sore, which is normal, but no one works harder. And you talk about a competitive spirit, and we don't even get to see him run. I think his rare trait is he's a bull. Like, it refuses to go down, and we don't even get to see that here. So I'm excited.
10: Back to Boston for a second. What is the biggest adjustment for him? Is it literally just going against the best?
18: I think so. I think learning the offense, I don't think he lacks confidence. I don't think it's that. It's just the day-to-day work that it takes to play against the best in the world, and I think that's a learning curve. And everybody's a little bit different. Some guys it happens a lot quicker. Some guys have natural confidence, and others it takes a while. But
21: did you intend to ease in Fano and Brailsford with mm-hmm. the ones?
18: Yes. Like the idea is to kind of ease them in as they're learning. But the other guys got to play better. I mean, there was times with the ones, you know, not good enough. So you'd like to ease them. You'd love to ease them in, but eventually the easing has to end.
21: Yeah, and that could change as OTAs proceed.
18: 100%. 100%.
10: Todd, as you transition from the rookie minicamp with the young guys to OTAs, what is that sort of next phase or stage of their progression and getting sort of acclimated to the NFL and your team? What are you looking at?
18: Well, again, what they missed, you know, they missed approximately 3 weeks that led up to that. From a learning standpoint, from an install standpoint, when they came to rookie minicamp, I think we installed 1 and 2. So certainly, as you stack days of install and learning, you're going to start to see that. You know, we'll get through 8 installs and we'll see where we're at. But it becomes harder with each day that you install and the defense installs and the looks that come up every day. But that's part of it. And don't overthink it for the guys. It's just football. It's curl flat. It's four verts. It's blocking. It's tackling. Don't overthink it.
10: Todd, what about Elton and getting him out there and getting to see him on the field? I mean, I know there's only so much you can do with your line, but how nice is it to see that group?
18: It's first of all, he's a real pro. He's worked awfully hard to get back, and you know, it's been great to have him out there, like all those guys that we signed.
14: You mentioned earlier in the offseason, the only way to clean up penalties and mental mistakes, that sort of thing, is to drill it and practice it. How are you guys putting that to work here early in the offseason program?
18: Well, I mean, we certainly have the officials out here. Certainly they give us a report every day. And then we look at it and try to clean it up. We address it in each of the rooms. Certainly there at the end, you take a guy out. It's all right. It's okay. We'll play someone else. And ultimately, you're not going to be an elite football team if you have penalties. So that's all you're going to do, continue to do, is keep emphasizing it. And especially with cadence, to me, that's the biggest thing.
23: I've gotten a chance to, you know, multiple practices with these quarterbacks. Is there anything that's surprised you about some of their abilities, seeing them up close?
18: Well, I shouldn't say surprised. I think more people would be surprised.
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18: Again, I shouldn't say surprised. I think more people would be surprised. Deshaun's athleticism.

0: really, really come a long way.
1: The defense was able to have a couple heads up picks, knock the ball out a couple times. Did you like their aggression in this session today?
0: Yeah. We threw interceptions in 7-on-7, for God's sakes. I mean, who does that? There's no pass rush. I mean, it's embarrassing.
2: What have your conversations with Deshaun been like, with all that he's gone through to get to this point?
0: Well, he's been great. I mean, I think everybody would say it. I'm all for a clean slate. You know, I want the best for every player that we have, every coach. I want the best for, you know, anybody in this world to have a great life. I think it's really cool that he still has an opportunity with a change, right, to showcase his ability, see where he's at. I'm all for it.
3: Todd, a question about your schedule. You have worked in Jacksonville and Tampa, so you know what's waiting for you in September, mm-hmm. weather-wise. Has that affected your training camp plans at all?
0: No, I think it's awesome. I think having two back-to-back Florida games, I think if our guys don't understand what that means when we come to training camp and it's hot out and us, our ability to practice in it and get acclimated in it, I mean, I think they already get it. I think they already understand. We went out there yesterday, and we were fine, but they realized it was only 85. You know, it's going to be 20 degrees hotter, and it's going to be right at 1 o'clock like yesterday, and we're going to have to be ready to go.
3: So you seem excited about that.
0: I am excited. I think it's a great start. I think for us, I wouldn't want it any more, better than that. I mean, should we get to go down to Florida? Certainly a team that a year ago was in a similar spot as we are. You know, where are they going from there? And a team that was a playoff team and really had every opportunity to beat the Bills at home and didn't. But I'm excited. Playoff team in Florida, 100-something degrees, middle of the day. And if that doesn't get you fired up, that doesn't get our guys fired up for the offseason and go to training camp, I don't know what will.
4: Todd, you've known about Deshaun's athleticism for a long time, and before he got here, you probably didn't know how driven he was. What does it say about him that he still wants to be an elite player after all he's been through over the last couple of years?
0: Oh, I think it's really cool. I know I've said that like 5 times today, but like, here's a guy that really, at this point, has made plenty of money. I think we all know that, right? He's had plenty of success. And has had disappointment, you know, in his career. A number of things he couldn't control from an injury standpoint. But to come back and want to battle, want to further his career and change the narrative, I think it's really cool.
5: Do you feel like the quarterbacks are all bringing out the best in each other? Can you see the competition kind of elevating?
0: I don't know that. You'd have to ask those guys if that's what motivates them. I don't know that. I would guess that just the idea of the opportunity to be the starter for the Cleveland Browns, one of 32 teams in the NFL, is enough. But I don't know that. You'd have to ask them that.
3: Just for the record, have you had any face-to-face with Garrett yet?
0: Miles?
3: Yeah.
0: No.
6: Some of the slower walkthrough stuff you guys do at the start of practice to get organized, how important is that? It seems like a small thing, but how important is that in the big picture to help?
0: Well, you can't beat your guys into the ground, so it's about getting reps. So the start of practice, you know, being more of a jog through, allows you to buy some reps and allows you to do more two spot. The more you, you slow the tempo down, the more you can divide your guys up. And that allows you to get, you know, more opportunity for guys to learn and develop. So that's an integral part of what we'll do now. And as long as I'm still here.
7: Todd,
8: last one.
7: Going back, yeah, that's not, you've had a lot of experience in college, especially, you know, most recently at Georgia. How much has that college experience helped with when you're in this stage of, you know, off-season training camp, when you have the roster's 90, you have a lot of players you're trying to evaluate? How much has that college experience and how you deal with the large rosters helped in terms of dealing with what you deal with, you know, setting things up here for that evaluation?
0: It helps. I mean, you're used to having a bigger roster in college. Obviously, it's shrunk now. So you're used to, you know, in terms of going more two-spot, trying to find more reps, more walkthrough. Now, the rules hinder that a little bit because the moment we get on the field, you have 2 hours. I mean, that's what you've got. So mine

0: any type of, you know, stretching or all that stuff, but you're up against it a little bit, where when you get mini camps or training camp, it's not the same. But certainly being in college and having a bigger roster and forcing yourself to rep all those players, and we're in the development business. I mean, let's not kid ourselves what business we're in. I mean, you don't get 15 first-round picks. You don't get that. You get the picks you get, and you've got to develop everybody on your roster. And eventually the guys that make your team and your practice squad, they're all going to play at some point. So I think it's imperative that we get as many reps as we can within the constraints that we have.
1: All right.
2: Thank you.
3: It's refreshing. Ask a question, get an answer. Pretty direct, straight to the point.
4: I enjoy it.
3: It's awesome.
4: And then he's like, yeah, that catch, that was awesome. See how fun that was?
3: That's great.
4: Yeah, you're right. It was.
3: I hope you guys see why we like him so much. And wait till you see what he does with the offense. Travis Schweitzer with Z coming up next. Second hour of the program. You listen to Cleveland Browns Daily. 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

0: 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And now here is Z with offensive coordinator Travis Switzer.
1: Very happy now to be joined by Browns offensive coordinator Travis Switzer. And Travis, first open to the media session here of the OTAs. Yesterday you guys had one as well. How's kind of things progressing and what did you see out there today?
2: We certainly have a long way to go to get to where we want to be, but I mean, the guys are making strides. We had a few cadence things. We added some cadence today. And that's part of it too. You add cadence, there's going to be hiccups as you go through it, but you got to stay with it. If you really want it to be a weapon for you, then you got to stay with it and stay true to it.
1: How's it kind of been for you in this process? First time as an offensive coordinator, obviously with Todd coming from Baltimore, but being able to kind of install this thing, and are you guys where you want to be, you know, at this early stage? Because it looks pretty, I'll tell you what, from the sidelines, it looks pretty smooth out there.
2: No, we're off to a good start. Like I said, we got a long way to go and we're going to get there, but we're off to a good start. The guys are doing a nice job. There's several guys that are making strides, learning a new system. We did get a chance to go through it in the vet mini camp a little bit.
1: Yep.
2: And then also in phase two. So this is now, you know, the second or third time with some of these installs, which is nice. You get a little bit of repetitiveness. You get to drill down on the details a little bit more, which really is what makes the game go.
1: I love the pace of practice. I mean, it feels like we are getting a lot of work in these practices. Is that something you guys are being, you know, very intentional about, making sure we maximize every second that we've got?
2: No, I think so. And I think we'd like it faster, to be honest. So that's something we'll grow to. But yeah, I mean, the idea is if you get out here and you practice fast, the game feels easy, you know, compared to what you do every day.
1: What do you want the identity of this offense to be?
2: That's a wide question. We want to play the game on our terms. So you need to be multiple in order to do that. You need to be able to run the football, and you need to be able to protect the passer, number one, and you got to take care of the ball, you know. So play the game on our terms, not on the defenses.
1: Let's talk about the quarterbacks now, because we got to see both Deshaun and Shador get some time with the ones as well today. How have they done? It's a new system for all those guys in that room. How have they done kind of picking things up and taking it out here onto the field?
2: They're doing a great job. I mean, we're carrying things over from the meeting to our walkthrough sessions over to the field. They're really doing a good job at the line of scrimmage. Owning the line of scrimmage, very important for the quarterback, is number one job. And then also just giving them a little bit more freedom, too. They're really taking that. They're taking that that seriously, and I think they want that, which is awesome.
1: It gives them some ownership of the offense. And for the people listening, when you say giving them some freedom, what does that mean?
2: I mean, whether you're calling two plays in the huddle and they're changing it or they're changing it on their own, there's communication, you know, on every play.
1: Yeah.
2: And the more that they're thinking that way, you know, the better off we're going to be.
1: Because then that's kind of making them say, okay, what do I see here? What do I like against what I see here? And let's get into that.
2: Right, yeah. Otherwise, you're guessing. You know?
1: So, yeah, it's better.
2: It's better if they can do it.
1: Yeah, all right. I want to ask you about one of the periods that you guys had here today, which is something I hadn't seen before, where it was kind of line up full speed, snap the ball, and as soon as it snapped, the whistle's blown dead. What's the point of those?
2: Yeah, it's our perfect operation period. So the idea is we're going to emphasize everything until the snap, basically. So we're in and out of the huddle. Coach Monk talks about the 4-2s all the time, right? We're trying to save 8 seconds between every play call, right? So that's getting the call in 2 seconds faster. That's getting in the huddle 2 seconds faster. That's shortening the call so that when we're in the huddle, we get out 2 seconds faster. And then it's sprinting to the ball and getting lined up. Anytime you have a decision maker, you're trying to relieve anxiety. You know, I mean, he uses this analogy all the time. Like, if you were getting operated on, you wouldn't want the doctor to be rushing in there, sweating, you know, looking like he's rushed.
1: Assess the situation.
2: Right? Yeah, we'd like to save some time and relieve anxiety for any decision maker, and the quarterback is certainly one of those.
1: Yeah, one of the things with the rules as well is you have, for a certain period of time, you're still able to talk to them into their helmet. So it'd be like having the super surgeon talking to the surgeon, saying,
2: sure,
1: hey, let's make sure we do this, right?
2: No,
1: so 100%. It's all important to be able to disguise. Because so much of the league now is disguise and reaction, but if you can kind of get to the point where you see what you're doing, and get your check, they're going to check that. It allows you to kind of check, keep going till you have the advantage.
2: Yeah, no, 100%. I mean, communication is everything with that. You know, we got to all be on the same page and know what we're doing.
1: I saw you do a little bit on the side here with Quinshon, and you had Dylan over there.
2: Yeah.
1: Is that stuff that's kind of the fun where you get the one-on-one, kind of go through, make sure everybody's on the same page, they understand all the different checks? Because it does sound like with that freedom comes a lot of checks for everybody involved on the offense as well.
2: No doubt. And that goes back to the communication piece of it. I think that we organize it in a pretty good way where everybody understands what we're looking for. On everything, and they can anticipate, which helps. But the communication is the huge part of it.
1: All right, let's talk about these young receivers. I was so excited on draft day, bringing some young receivers. We wanted weapons here for a long time. You've had some of those in Baltimore. We needed to get some weapons here. You see, you get Denzel, obviously, with the guys that we have. But highlight today was obviously Deshaun down there to Denzel. But how have those young guys done? Because that's going to be a big part. And Isaiah Bond's a young guy as well who can run. How are they kind of picking things up here so that they can be playing fast?
2: No question. I mean, I think they're doing a great job. I mean, we saw the play here.
1: That's
2: Denzel.
1: Awesome.
2: He had a great one yesterday, too, where he held the red line. We just got to give him a better ball, give him a chance. But, that's really encouraging to see both those guys doing a great job.
1: Is it fun to have Todd talk about different styles, right, at that position? And you think of a guy like KC, and I think what's so cool about him, the way he doesn't even move his shoulders when he can come in and out of breaks, and then you got big body guy in Denzel, you got speed in Isaiah, you got Judy, who's been a Pro Bowler, you got big Sed Tillman. Is that kind of fun in terms of when you put it together, we have a lot of different tools that we can use and body styles, body types, depending on what matches up the best for our opponents. Just allows you, as you talked about, being multiple, right?
2: Right. No, 100%. I mean, everybody in this building, doesn't matter what time of year it is in the NFL, has at least one elite trait.
1: You know?
2: So we're trying to put all those together. We're going to work on everything, right? We're going to try to improve the things that maybe we're not elite at. But at the end of the day, you got to be elite at what you're elite at, because that's what we're going to use you to do.
1: What's the most important thing for you for a quarterback when you guys get to the point that you're ready to say, okay, this is our starting quarterback? What's the most important thing that they're doing that tells you, yes, this is the guy?
2: Yeah, I think it's owning the line of scrimmage and taking care of the football. You know, being able to operate. We talked about perfect operation, period. Like, that's a huge part of being a quarterback at any level, and certainly in the NFL. So really, yeah, they're a decision maker. So we got to trust them to make decisions, take care of the ball, and operate the offense.
1: Are you a big yeller?
2: I mean, not huge. I can.
1: Todd was a little bit.
2: I can be.
1: You seem like a very nice guy. A lot of affability.
2: I can be. It's not often, but I can be. Yeah,
1: it's one of those. But when you are that type of person, when you do, it's an attention getter.
2: I hope.
1: Yeah. With my kids, I'm not a yeller, but like maybe in the last, fortunately, 18 years, there have been like maybe three times. But when I've done it, it was an attention.
2: It's effective.
1: Yeah, it's very effective.
2: That's right.
1: You say
2: it. I hope that's the case.
1: Absolutely. I'll get you out of here on this one. What do you want Browns fans to know just about you and what you're going to bring here to this operation and how you hope this offseason goes and then obviously how the regular season goes?
2: Yeah. As far as me and what we bring, I think is collectively the whole staff, but we're looking for a connection and we're looking for a style of football that nobody wants to play, you know, and that's what we're trying to build, and it's not going to happen overnight. But I think we're off to a good start. We're building the foundation here. When we get to training camp, we'll go through all these same installs again.
1: Yep.
2: That'll be the second coat of paint, third coat of paint, and we can really drill down on the details and get there.
1: Well, it's going to be fun. It looks fun. This is an exciting, a lot of talent, a lot of speed. It's going to be fun. So thank you so much for the time, and best of luck out there getting this team ready to go. We got a long way to go, but it's fun to lay those bricks, right? Lay that foundation.
2: No question. If you don't love the day-to-day of it, then it's hard to love it.
1: Thanks, Coach.
2: Absolutely. Thank you.
1: All right, man.
3: All these guys on this staff, the personality is just infectious. They're ready to go, and great job out of you with Mr. Schweitzer, Coach Schweitzer there.
1: Why, thank you.
3: All right, coming up next, some big news in the AFC North. We will go around that, and apparently we missed a milestone event. All of that coming up next. Just a Cleveland
1: teaser.
3: Browns Daily. 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
3: An interesting day in the AFC North. Aaron Rodgers available over in Pittsburgh today. This is it. This is the list. Retirement season for Rodgers in Pittsburgh.
14: The final season. It's good, and I'm glad that he is going to be, just saying it. Like, it feels like it's a great thing for him to finally get out of the, he loves the drama. I'm kind of surprised that he's just going to come out and say it.
3: Initially, I'm with you. But then you start to think about it, and this is a human who loves
14: the attention. Now it goes, oh, that's the last time we're going to see him.
3: And now you get the retirement parade. I mean, this is our last time here, our last start here. I don't even know, like, is it possible that the Steelers, they don't play the Packers this year, do they? I wouldn't think so. There's no cross-divisional matchups. Let me just see if it worked out. No. And, in fact, there isn't even they don't even have an NFC North team on their entire schedule. Pittsburgh doesn't. So, Eagles late in the season. That's about it. So he is done there. I continue to be. You said something the other day that resonated on this when we were talking about if most Steeler fans would probably like to see the two young guys. And you said, well, maybe that tells you what they actually think of the two young guys, that instead they were like, yeah, let's run it back one more year with this guy.
14: Yeah.
3: Something else pique your interest there?
14: No. Just when you think about Aaron Rodgers.
3: Oh, yeah.
14: This is one of those where you feel like, it's kind of like the way that Favre went out, except that Favre, when he went to Minnesota, did get them. The Jets was a disaster in many respects.
3: In a great many ways.
14: Jets disaster for Aaron Rodgers. Then Minnesota, he at least gets them to an NFC championship against the Saints and throws a pick.
3: One of the most stupefying interceptions.
14: It's like a Darren Sharper, maybe? I don't know why that name popped into my head.
3: By the way,
14: Not great
3: for him.
14: No.
3: Not great choices for him.
14: No. poor choices.
3: Yeah.
14: But I just think this is going to be one of those where it's like, did he overstay his what? Like, is he overstayed his welcome?
3: Where?
14: Because Aaron Rodgers overstayed his welcome.
3: He definitely did. Just from a, now he was effective last year. He was actually okay. Last year, he is a, you know, at 43 years. Oh my God, Pro Football Focus, you're killing me with this stuff.
14: Yeah, you're a human being.
3: I see. So Rodgers at age 40. What you're talking about is his second to last season in Minnesota at age 40. They go 12-4. He makes the Pro Bowl.
14: Yep.
3: Completes 70% of his passes, 42-02, 33 touchdowns, 7 picks. It was actually one of his best seasons.
14: For Favre, yeah.
3: Yeah, for Favre. The year before that with the Jets, he threw 22 touchdowns, 22 picks. I mean, God, Favre has a season here where he's 20 touchdowns, 29 picks in Green Bay. Just crazy. But yeah, he threw, 33-7. But then his final year in Minnesota, he started 13 games. They went 5-8, 60% completions, 25-09, 11 touchdowns, 19 picks was his last one. That he was all done at age 41. Let's see, Aaron Rodgers.
14: Rodgers will be 43 this year.
3: 43 years of age. Mm-hmm. First ballot, Hoff, obviously.
14: Yep.
3: Multiple MVPs. So Rodgers. So the thing that's kind of crazy about Rodgers is he obviously misses the whole age 40 season. That's the Achilles in the first game with the Jets. Then in the next year in the Jets in 2024, he started 17 games, went 5-12, 63%, 38-97, 28-11. Last year with the Steelers, 16 starts, they went 10-6, 66% completions, 33-22, 24-7. But if you just watched him play the position, and we were the best example of this because they were not going to let Miles get the sack record against them, mm-hmm. the ball was out in about a second and a half.
14: Yep.
3: There was nothing down the field. It was an entire season of check down Charlie.
14: When he was in
3: air yards per attempt.
14: There you go. Yep. Look at Green Bay because they break it down by team.
3: Yep. Air yards by attempt. Last year he was 7 air yards per attempt. In Green Bay, he was consistently 9.
14: He was 8.3 for his whole career.
3: Yeah, you're right.
14: 8.3 for his whole career there and 6.8 and 7.0 for the Jets and the Steelers. But I mean, he had years where he led the league 10.5, 9.5, 9.6. Oh. Yeah, the checkdowns are there. It's just, it's not as exciting.
3: Yeah, and then the other thing that's stupefying about him is he doesn't start until he's 25. He sat for 3 years in Green Bay.
14: Yeah. And went 6-10 his first year.
3: Yeah.
14: Really through no fault of his own.
3: No.
14: 64%, 4,038 yards, 28 touchdowns, 13 picks. But then goes on a great run from then on.
3: Does he have the second most MVPs of a quarterback behind only Manning? Manning's 5-time MVP. Rodgers is 4-time MVP.
14: Yeah. Then yes.
3: I think that's 2.
14: Yep.
3: Right? I don't know that anybody else has 4. He's a 4-time MVP, 4-time All-Pro, 10-time Pro Bowler. Yeah, he's all of that. But waited 3 years to play, and this will be it for him over in Pittsburgh, rather. Other news around the AFC North, the Cincinnati Bengals at OTAs down in Cincinnati today. Joe Burrow with a media availability. Joe Burrow with this on what he...
15: Spoke for 25 minutes to the media today.
3: And I know you know this because you talk to the folks down there all the time. Marissa, who was an intern of mine, she used to be with him for the longest time. He used to talk to her about this. He doesn't do this.
15: No,
14: not like that.
3: Like he's never even given, I don't think he's ever given an in-house one-on-one.
15: No, he doesn't do any one-on-ones.
3: And I know that our buddy, Ben Baby, who we have in the program, has developed a pretty decent relationship with Joe, but I've even talked to Ben about that on air and off. Like, it's taken a lot of work to get to that point. And I don't know where that came with Joe. I mean, it's not like he was getting a ton of media at Plains High School in Athens, and at Ohio State, he was so far down the depth chart. I imagine he got a ton of stuff. Certainly his senior year at LSU, it would have been nuts. But they just have really kept him under wraps down there for a long time. So 24 minutes.
15: In an off season.
3: That is pretty remarkable. Here are one of the highlights. Here's Burrow on what he's excited about this year.
16: I'm fired up about the people that we brought in. I'm fired up about the mindset guys are bringing on the daily. I'm fired up about the energy everybody is bringing in the weight room and conditioning and practice. Obviously, we're not going against each other yet, but when OTAs start, I'm excited to get some competition going. So we have a lot of work to get done before July before September, but you know, I love where we're at right now.
3: I want you to do me a favor. I want you to go to our lads, and I want you to pull up their depth chart for the Cincinnati Bengals. And I want you to tell me, if all are healthy, what do you see juxtaposed to the schedule they will play? Which I think is the third easiest or second easiest in the league.
14: Burrow, maybe a decent offensive line, not sure. Jamar Higgins, Yoshuash, sample solid. Defensively, now you got Dexter Lawrence and Jonathan Allen, Boye Mafi, Miles Murphy, Jamar Stewart was your first round pick a year ago on the line. Linebackers are new. Not sure that I know any. Demetrius Knight was our second round pick, I guess solid. Secondary, decent enough. It's a good, I mean, they're good.
3: So if, like, I know that people will put, like, the Bills and other teams ahead of them. I'm not sure that they should be. If you take injury out of it. Now, you can't because they are never healthy.
14: Mm-hmm.
3: They're never healthy. But there aren't a whole lot of holes when you consider they also have Burrow in those two receivers.
14: Yeah.
3: And defensively, they've improved.
14: They
3: Allen
14: have
3: and
14: improved.
3: Lawrence and
14: they have improved. No, I think they should be certainly in the discussion as a team that can win the AFC North and a team that can win the AFC. Absolutely.
3: And they bring their coaching staff back and all of it.
14: Some people might say that's not a good thing.
3: Might not be. And this is probably the end of the road for Zach if he doesn't deliver in a big way. It'll probably be nobody had him being the lone survivor of the AFC North coaches heading into this offseason.
14: Yeah.
3: But yeah. A lot of weaponry.
14: They're good.
3: Yeah,
14: they should be good. They've got Joe Burrow's got to stay healthy.
3: He has to.
14: When's he last time he played from two consecutive full seasons?
3: Has he? Has he played two? So last year he only played six. He did it once. His second and third year, they made the Super Bowl the third year.
14: Yep.
3: So he played all 16 games in year two. He played all 16 games in year three. That was the year they made the Super Bowl. And then he played all 17 games in 2024. That's the year where that's the year he probably could have won MVP. Hello? Hello? Lights. A little bit of a surge. Do we have a surge, Gibby? Are we still on the air? A little bit of a surge.
17: I got you.
15: I may or may not have hit the light switch with the water bottle trying to.
14: Incredible throw again.
3: What is going on back
14: Incredible
3: there?
14: Incredible throw. We're trying to run a show out.
3: We're running a professional show. We got water
15: bottles. Just
3: throw
15: the bottle. It got away from me. It's a bad toss. That's why I wasn't allowed to shoot when I played.
3: And here you are critical of little nephew Z here when he misses his shot here.
15: Well, usually because I have to clean it up after he leaves.
14: That's an outrageous thing to say.
3: So only three times in Burrow's career. Three out of six has he played a full
14: season. Not much. By the way, back to the MVPs real quick. 5, Peyton Manning. 4, Rodgers. 3, Brady, Jim Brown, Brett Favre, Johnny Unitas. 2, Joe Montana, Lamar Jackson, Patrick Mahomes, and Kurt Warner.
3: Kurt Warner has the same amount of MVPs as Joe Montana.
14: Yeah, it feels wrong.
3: That's a problem. That's kind of like Shea Gilgeous-Alexander with as many as Shaq and Kobe combined.
14: So you call my dad on your ride home. You guys can talk about how it was
3: a thief. So if he and I started talking about that, how long would he and I be on the same page before we drift apart? So the initial, how is this possible? And then as soon as there is a pivot off of it, then we go in opposite directions?
14: Yes. As soon as you get to a new topic.
3: It's over. Gone. And even on this topic, we probably would divert for
14: quickly.
3: Different reasons
14: yes.
3: pretty quickly.
14: Yeah, very quickly.
3: Yeah,
14: I agree.
3: Yeah. All right. You wanted, coming up next, something we missed yesterday. We missed something yesterday. We'll get to this coming up next.
14: Man.
3: This is Cleveland Browns Daily. 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
2: Hi, gentlemen.
1: How are you?
2: Fine.
1: Very nice.
2: When I'm not turning off lights.
3: What did we miss, Gibbe?
1: I thought it was a surge.
4: I did,
2: yeah,
4: too.
2: Well, that happened the other day, and it fried the TV. We needed a new TV.
1: That's right.
4: It fried the TV.
2: Took us offline.
1: Has a new one work?
2: Fantastic.
1: It's working
2: once
1: nice.
2: Once we had to program all the channels in.
1: Mm.
2: Been a while. Mm-mm. You know. It happened yesterday.
1: All right.
2: It turned 49 years old, like me.
1: Okay.
4: Jeez.
2: Kevin.
3: 49, Gibby. You're almost
2: go
3: 50.
2: Ahead, baby.
5: At four.
2: And I saw it, and I said, well, there's one person that we have to do a segment for today. That's right. If it weren't for a space saga from a galaxy far, far away, it would have been 1977's biggest hit.
1: This is, it's definitely the first, there wasn't PG-13. This is a PG-13 movie, but it's not PG-13, so it's just parental guidance.
4: Yep.
1: Is what it is. This is definitely the first PG-13 slash probably could have been R movie that I ever saw as a kid. I remember watching it at my Aunt Rita's house with my cousins. And I remember being completely blown away by how cool that Trans Am was. And thinking, what do I got to do to get me one of those babies? Get me one of those Trans Ams. And there were a couple folks who had them. Not like that. They didn't have a black one, but there was definitely my uncle had a gray one with blue that was pretty sweet.
4: Oh, wow.
1: And with a blue Firebird on the front. And then a buddy of mine in high school had a maroon one with a silver bird on the front. But I never saw a true Bandit Trans Am. There's actually a place in Tallahassee now that makes them. Like Florida Trans Ams, they rebuild them. They're like go for like $180,000, like how those Broncos, you know,
4: Yeah.
1: They do one of those, and they put them like all the way back, and they're stunning, stunning vehicles.
2: So speaking of that, I've found a couple different factoids from the great Smokey and the Bandit.
4: Yep.
2: Speaking of Trans Ams, Pontiac wasn't generous. Pontiac only provided a few brand new Trans Ams for the film, and the production team practically cannibalized them to keep the action going. By the end of the shoot, the cars were mostly held together with tape, temporary fixes, and missing trim.
1: Well, there's no CGI, bandits. Baby. You got to do those jumps.
4: Yeah, you got to do
1: all
4: of those.
1: You got to send that car over something.
2: That's right. Fake engine sounds, the iconic roaring engine noises coming from the Bandit's Trans Am, didn't actually belong to the Pontiac at all.
4: Wow.
2: Filmmakers dubbed the sound of a heavily modified 1955 Chevy over the Trans Am's real engine to make it sound more aggressive.
1: I'll be danged. That's wild.
2: How about that? I have more for you if you'd like.
1: Go.
2: Jerry Reed, the truck driver.
1: Snowman.
2: Who wrote the song that you just heard.
1: Yeah.
2: Reed came up with the iconic theme song Eastbound and Down overnight. When he played it for Needham, judging by his reactions, Reed thought that song wasn't good enough and offered to rewrite the song if Needham found it unsatisfactory. Needham replied, "You change one word, one note, and I'll choke you."
1: It's... Gleason's unreal. I didn't even understand how funny Gleason was as a kid. I had no idea as a kid. So this had two lives for me. It had, when I was a kid, watched it a lot. And then when I got to be like in college, we would watch it a lot. And just for a lot of reasons that you can understand. And you would just go to the Jackie Gleason scenes and die.
2: The compilations out there now.
1: I do a decent Gleason. I'm not going to do it because I don't want to get kicked off the air for accidentally saying something I shouldn't. Every single line from him is spectacular. I watched this with NBC like 2 years ago, and he loved it. He thought it was great.
4: He loved it.
1: He thought it was great.
2: Speaking of Mr. Gleason, I did was able to capture one of the scenes and heavily edit it.
1: Okay.
2: This is in the barbecue scene where Gleason runs in.
1: Give me a Diablo sandwich and a Dr. Pepper. Make it fast. I'm in a...
2: Kev, hit it.
5: There you are. Keep changing.
6: Just keep your eye out for the shelf and the
7: family. Let me have a Diablo sandwich, a Dr. Pepper. Make it fast. I'm going to murder
6: you. You want something?
8: Hush puppy, Daddy.
6: We got no time for that. You
9: Diablo and Doc.
7: Thank you, nicely.
10: You must be in a hell of a hurry, huh, Sheriff?
7: Bet your ass on that boy.
10: Oh, you got a little mess here. Let me help you out here. Get that off of there. That's away from an officer.
7: Multiply. Yeah.
10: Who are you chasing? Somebody chasing you?
7: Nobody's chasing me, boy. I'm a chasing a maniac all the way from Texarkana, Texas.
10: Really? Was he a bank robber?
7: Look, Bobby. What? Bank robbing is baby alongside of what this dude is doing.
10: Huh?
7: Almost killed a funny law officer. Driving through people's backyards, knocking down mailboxes. Got a broad in the car, took across the state line, got the man out. I don't think he's got a permission, and that's getting him. How's that behind this? Whoa.
10: Oh, let me pick one.
7: No,
10: you're an officer of the law. I'd be honored.
7: Yeah, much obliged. Where's the can? I got to get the square.
10: I'll right back there. Just a minute.
1: This is the scene that I've seen, as you can tell, probably about a billion times. So I got to meet Burt Reynolds several times, and he was actually – there was one year when I was down there where he was teaching a class at Florida State.
4: Oh, wow.
1: Like a once-a-week class at Florida State.
2: Might have re-enrolled in college.
1: Yeah, and he loved it. And he was such a cool guy, and he loved being the bandit. Loved it. He loved that he was the bandit.
2: So
4: that's very cool.
1: Yep.
2: In that barbecue scene at the end, Gleason comes out of the bathroom. He's got the toilet paper attached. It was Gleason's idea to have the toilet paper coming out of his glasses when Buford left the barbecue. Reynolds wrote that Gleason never said a single word in the script, improvised everything, which is amazing. Gleason, this is a sidebar, would often ask his assistant, Maul, for a hamburger, which was code for a glass of bourbon on set. I need a hamburger.
1: I'm going to use that.
4: That's good.
1: I'm stealing that. That's great.
2: So
4: I'm on that website, by the way. Yeah, 130, 150 plus.
1: Oh, for the Trans Ams? Yeah.
4: It's
1: like what they do with the Broncos. Like they rehabilitate them.
2: Yep.
1: And then... I'm sure they do something with the mileage because all those cars would be...
4: It's like 21K miles on one of them, 7,000 original miles on one of them.
1: Yeah.
4: I don't understand exactly what they
1: do. Well,
4: they got the Y82. They got the special. It's why... Here's a crazy fact as well about these cars is that back then... So this was... The car was a 6.6 liter, 400 cubic inch V8.
1: Yep.
4: Stock performance back then of an engine that size was 180 to 200 horsepower. There isn't a single car today that doesn't have 200 horsepower.
1: No.
4: Not a single one, and that was considered a sports car.
1: Oh, yes. Yes, very fast.
2: And I'll leave you with this final soundbite in the
7: song. Why do you want that beer so bad?
11: Because he's thirsty, dummy.
1: That's the best. That's my favorite. He's thirsty, dummy. All right, coming up next, we head back. That's a good job out of you, Gibby. Coming back, we head to the podium. Quincy Williams, you listen to Cleveland Browns Daily.
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18: Oh, it's a lot of you out here for the first time, huh? What's goody? What's good, y'all? All right, we can start with some questions.
19: Quincy, what's it like, you know, getting out on the field and reuniting with Rudy finally? I know we asked you a lot about him over Zoom, but getting out there back on the field.
18: The biggest thing is the energy, man. It feels good out there, especially coming into a defense where you feel comfortable led, and then also the coaches coaching the same thing, and you're just comfortable. So just playing fast, mindset, and then now you're just getting your teammates on the same page.
20: Quincy, you know, obviously, you're new here. Todd Monken's new here. Can you get a sense from the other guys that have been here that there's something like a new atmosphere with a new head coach?
18: Yeah, I mean, but we also have a lot of younger guys, too, though, so you'll get that aspect whether you go have the same coach and there's younger guys, really just filling in those spaces and then also just getting everybody prepared to play. When you get a new head coach, you also have those players who's walking on eggshells just because they're still trying to get the head coach to see that their talents and things like that and where do they fit into the new scheme as far as like offense or defense though. So, but the biggest thing is just making plays, being seen by making plays and things like that.
21: Quincy, this time of year, working on install, just kind of feeling some things out and whatnot. What's it like though, you know, when the defense is out there making plays, even though it's in through the lens of, hey, you know, we're just kind of doing some install.
18: We ain't just kind of doing no install. We doing the install. So if you show up, if deposit is, the way I talk is, if you show up, a deposit is due every day. You either getting paid or you owe somebody. That's how I talk. So my job, we going to get paid every single day. If you out there on the field with me, you getting paid or you getting your ass off. So Rudy know that, and so that's why he brought me here, because he ain't got to be in the huddle and he ain't got to be on the field. He know for a fact what it's going to look like out there, and there's going to be speed, and violence, and that's how I want my defense.
22: What have you seen from Shador? Coach was just saying that Shador has come miles from sort of where he first started in the install of the offense, but what have you seen from him as you've gone along?
18: Really that confidence, really. That's the biggest thing.
22: And how about same thing with Deshaun? What have you seen in him?
18: Both of them competing together. Both of them get a chance to go against the ones and things like that too, though. So, like I said, it's just that confidence in the pocket, throwing the ball, being on time and things like that, being accurate. So I'm saying that from both of them. I'm actually getting a chance to talk to both of them too, though, trying to figure out how I can make my game better too, though. And then on top of that, they asked me for pointers too, though. So it's kind of weird, actually. Like that vet role, kind of getting all the way into it now.
19: Quincy, defenses are always changing and evolving, obviously, but how many, similar concepts, like how much comfortability, I guess, do you have with, you know, as you guys go through this install with some of these concepts?
18: That's the reason why the OTAs are really so important, because you get to see it at a slow pace. You also get to get more meeting time. And then also, we're not trying to win tomorrow. So we get a chance to stop the play and actually talk about, hey, why are we even doing this? Why are we calling this play? Things like that. So when we come to training camp, we're moving fast. We're on the same page. If I might go out or something like that, I already know what Rudy want to call and why we're calling it. So the biggest thing during the OTAs is practicing situational football. And so we're doing a lot of that out there now with OTA 2 now. So yeah, today we got another situation. So every day we're getting a different situation. So when that time come in the game, we're not flustered or anything. We're all calm, collective, and we're like, all right, just like OTAs. And of course we're gonna do it in training camp too, though.
21: Todd has said he despises crappy football, and I know all coaches
18: talk to me again, my bad.
21: Todd said in his intro press conference, I despise crappy football, and I know all coaches don't like penalties and organizational errors and stuff like that. But how have you seen Todd sort of drill down on you guys, the basics, the fundamentals early on here?
18: Situational football. Talking about us first in the meeting room, giving us the situation, and then in the walkthrough, practicing the situation. And then when we get on the field, you want to see it live. Now we're getting the situation three times. So now you have that mindset of like, all right, I know what I'm doing. Now I know why I'm doing it. All right, now let me execute it. And when we off or anything like that, he don't mind starting it all the way over, though. So I do like that part. He want precision and not just be precision.
19: Todd said he was kind of mad there was some takeaways.
18: So y'all the question people, I see.

0: season in Florida. You know how hot it is in September.
1: Yeah, I go back to my hometown, man. Yeah. Jacksonville, that's where I got drafted at, so you know I'm ready. That's circled on my calendar. And we go to the Jets, too, so you know them circled on my calendar. If that's your next question, I can already give you that answer.
0: I was going to say, Coach said he was hoping you guys embraced the idea of those first 2 weeks in Florida, because especially in training camp when it's going to be hot to get prepared. You think it's a good thing starting first 2 weeks in Florida? Is that? I mean, you play who you play, but
1: yeah. Man, I don't really know how the weather get down here though, but I think it's like colder or something like that. So I'd rather go and get them games out over with, and then we in the cold in. So not one of those things where you gotta at the Jets you're like cold, and all of a sudden you go to 90 degrees, then you come back cold, then you come back 90 degrees. So I'm glad we're gonna get them out the way with early.
0: Since you mentioned you circled both of those games when the schedule came out.
1: Oh, I'm ready. And we go to New York. So the Joker's coming back to New York. I'm happy about that.
2: Are you gonna have a different hairstyle?
1: You're gonna dye it? Nah, man, I'm going green. I've been waiting on this. I'm staying green. My hair is green because of the Joker.
3: Okay. What about the Joker? I don't know, inspires you?
1: So I actually got this persona from Brian Dawkins. So his biggest thing, Weapon X, as soon as you get on the field, totally different person. So came with the mindset, I'm kind of like a very happy person off the field. So it's like, all right, on the field, I got to stop laughing, joking. I got to find a switch. So my switch is the Joker. So on the field, I'm laughing, joking around, talking stuff. Uppercut, I see your phone case. I got that phone case too, though. So, yeah, that's why I get the celebration ready for. The chaos. It's really that chaos.
4: Everybody good?
0: Thanks, man.
1: Appreciate y'all. Y'all was a good group, man. Appreciate that. Y'all ain't hound me. I like it.
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8: 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To keep Wemby from another Superman-like performance, OKC's got to put a big man on, advises NBA champion Brendan Haywood.
9: Chet got to go guard. Chet got to come out and play. Chet, listen, you are all defensive player. You're a young guy in this league. You got to go get that smoke. We ain't saying you're going to stop Wemby, but the first thing I would do if I'm OKC is I got to put a big body on dude and help from another area.
8: Brendan Haywood on Freddie and Harry. Chet would be 7'1" OKC center Chet Holmgren. Thunder is down 1-0 in that series. New Mavericks president Masai Ujiri said removing coach Jason Kidd was a difficult decision and was his alone. Avalanche defenseman Cale Makar, dealing with multiple injuries, will miss the NHL's West Final opener versus the Golden Knights tonight. 8 Eastern on ESPN.
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11: Des in Minnesota. As a Minnesota Vikings fan, Des, who do you want your team to take in the first round of the upcoming NFL draft?
12: Des don't realize he's on.
11: I don't think he realizes he's on at all. We'll go back to Des in a second. We do have Des in Minnesota back. Hey, Des, what happened to you, my man?
13: I don't know. What did you hear?
12: I heard you asking somebody what are they going to whip up? Luckily, that's all we heard, Des.
11: You know you're potentially going to the trouble room when your answer is a question. What did you hear?
13: What you about to whip up, Phil?
2: This is Freddie and Harry.

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1: Yeah, this is my son, Princey Harry Douglas V. And the reason why I'm bringing them all right now, Freddie, is because I have to see all of y'all eat these treats from Miss Christine Lisi. Mm-hmm. I have to hear about it as well. And you know, I was up there recently, and I didn't get any treats. And my six-year-old son, Prince, you love treats, right? So can you ask for a treat. Say, can I have a treat, please?
2: Can I have a treat, please?
1: Even my son, who's named after me, Miss Christine Lisi, he would love some treats from you. Would you like to give him some, please?
3: I will. I will for you and your baby boy, yes. Okay. I have to figure out a mailing system so they're fresh when they get to you. That is my big quandary.
1: Okay, are you excited about that, buddy?
2: Mm-hmm.
1: Because you love treats, right?
3: Princey, what do you want?
1: What do you want? What treats you want?
2: I don't know.
1: Just tell her anything that you like. What do you like? What do you like? You like cookies, brownies? What do you like?
2: Candy.
1: Oh, Lord. She likes candy. He's the damn candy.
4: She brings in a lot of candy, something. Too.
0: I was going to say, Christine can make all of the above. Cookie, brownie, candy in one mixture. She can do that.
1: He literally was in there and he was eating a bag of chips. And I told him, I said, this is your last snack. You're not eating two or three bag of chips. Cause he's in there with grandma. And you know, grandma, that's my grandmother, his great grandmother.
0: Yeah.
1: She allows him to eat any and everything. And we're trying to get baby boy on a tight system. But he sits there, he goes to his great grandma because she's going to give him what he wants. Yep. Isn't that right?
0: Yeah, that is my daughter's biggest fear with our grandson Hamilton. That is her biggest fear. If I leave him alone with you, I said, yeah, that kid might be 800 pounds.
1: What did you make today, Miss Christine?
0: Oh, my goodness. Christine, tell him.
3: I made s'mores cookies with crushed chocolate graham crackers, marshmallow bits, cut up Hershey bars, and chocolate chips.
0: A.K.A. chocolate sin.
4: Yeah. I feel like if Cavs fans ate one today, they'd feel much better.
0: They would.
1: Well, I would say this.
0: Instantly, dog. Yes.
1: With all that chocolate being in the treats that you made today, I know number one, Devin Kane got multiple treats.
0: Yes, he did.
1: I know E-Dog got multiple treats.
0: Possibly.
1: Them Vanilla Brothers, they going to get some chocolate treats. I'm going to tell you right now.
4: I want some more.
0: The things we think of in the spur of the moment. We almost get in trouble, then we know to stay away from that line.
1: So, Freddie, no lie, when Princey was on the side right here watching the Zoom return on my iPad,
0: right,
1: he was like, you could tell his eyes were big. He was so amazed by being able to see all of us on the screen at one time. Mm-hmm. And then when we started doing the move at the top of the hour, he was like,
0: oh, he was gonna be wide open.
1: He thought it was so cool.
0: We might have to involve him in that at the top of the hour one of these times when he's home with you. We're definitely gonna have him do that teaching routine.
4: Let's make it a TikTok trend, huh?
0: Why not?
1: Yeah. So Harrison, so
0: that's a good one, you dog.
1: I'll tell y'all though, but Prince don't like the TikTok stuff. We can do it as a TikTok. Harrison?
0: Right. She's all in.
1: She's full throttle when it comes to TikTok. Mm-hmm. Full throttle.
0: Well, put it this way. The way that your kids are very, very sweet and very, very kind and full throttle, the Cleveland Cavaliers needed that last night against my New York Knicks, because in the fourth quarter, with the Knicks down by 22, 93-71, with 7:40 remaining in said quarter, they had a 0.1% win probability according to ESPN Analytics. Courtesy of Jalen Brunson, the Knicks proceeded to end the game on a 44-11 run, completing its largest playoff comeback since at least 1970. Was it a collapse by the Cavs or a comeback by the Knicks? 888 say ESPN, 888-729-3776. Jalen Brunson, 38 points, 15-29 from the field, 5 rebounds, 6 assists, 3 steals. He scored 24 of his 38 points in the second half and overtime, and at one point scored 11 straight points for the Knicks in the fourth quarter, outscoring an entire team 17-11 in the final 12:50 of the game, including overtime. And still, he could not explain exactly what happened, except
5: keep fighting, keep chipping away. You know, we're not going to get it back in one possession. Most importantly, sticking together. You know, no matter how that game finished, you know, habits translate. And so they get transferred to the next game. So just finishing the game strong, regardless of whatever's going on, making sure we have the right habits. So you know, we'd be going the next game. You know, we're doing what we're doing. And now we're not just giving up. No, we don't want to give up ever. And so just having faith in each other.
1: it's not the exact way that Mike Brown drew it up in the locker room or preparing for this series, as the New York Knicks had a lot of time off when the Cavaliers were coming off of Game 7 and not much time off. But when it's all said and done, the end goal is to win the ball game. And you always, when you have home court advantage in any series, you want to protect your home court. Now, 3.5 quarters, that didn't look like it was going to be done by the New York Knicks, but that's why, Freddie, you play until the whistle, until the clock says 0-0-0. And sometimes it might take extra time. Mm-hmm. And I just love the zone, the tunnel vision, and the mindset that Jalen Brunson had, being down 22 points and putting this organization on his back. It's a reason why he's the face of the franchise. His dad is not just a coach, an assistant coach on the New York Knicks staff, so Jalen Brunson can come and stay there. His dad is a damn good coach. His dad played in the league. Dad was a McDonald's All-American as well, too. So y'all have to understand, for time and time again, and I love the clips on social media showing Jalen Brunson, you know, being trained by his father early on.
0: Yeah.
1: Because it wasn't always easy, folks. Did he always want to do it? Probably not. But he trusted his father because he knew his father had been there and done it. And look at the fruits of the labor that those two were able to put in together when he was a young boy. And now he's a better player in the league than his father was. And leading the organization, not any organization, Freddie. We are the New York Knicks. This is the New York Knicks.
0: It's the first time you said that I felt sincerity coming through. Because normally between you and E-Dog, there's a lot of sarcasm. There's a lot of underlying, we don't really mean it. You actually said that.
1: Oh, yeah, I was being real.
0: And you were being real and sincere.
1: Yep.
0: Because God bless you.
1: It's also a beautiful thing because it's a subject when it comes to, you know, parents and kids. It's
0: right.
1: A fine line on pushing your kids and not trying to push them away from a sport, but also realizing that you have been there and done it and you know the way and the right way and getting them to trust that process. And even Rick Brunson said, hey, man, it got to a time when he was in 10th grade. And I knew it was time for me to let back a little bit because, number one, he beat me.
0: Yeah.
1: But then he may have used a few words towards me at the time as well, too. But that's him not letting his ego get in the way and saying, who are you talking to? I'm your daddy. No, that's him saying, okay, my son has arrived now.
0: Did you hear the story?
1: It clicked on him.
0: Yeah. Did you hear the story between Jalen Brunson and his dad, Rick Brunson, on a golf course where they said, you know, you guys still play golf? He goes, yeah, he never beats me anymore. And they said, when's the last time that you lost him? He goes, in high school, but once I start beating him, he still thinks he can take me, but yeah, I take him apart each and every time. And he gives it back to me in the basketball court, but that makes it for all the years that he was giving me the business on basketball court. But look where it led. And I know plenty of you Knicks fans out there, you can raise your hand, I see you. Man, we keeping receipts for all the people that say he wasn't going to turn out like this. Stop lying to yourself. You didn't see this coming either.
1: Mm-mm.
0: You did not even see any inkling of this. You can say you saw sporadic points of it or parts of it with the Dallas Mavericks. I'll buy that. Nobody saw this. Nobody saw this to this level. Because the 4 years before he got to the New York Knicks, they were not a playoff team. The 4 years since he's been the New York Knicks, they made the conference finals twice and have gotten to the second round two other times. Nobody saw that coming with the guy now known as Captain Clutch. Involving Jalen Brunson. So you can try to put that on social media. We're keeping receipts from all the people that doubted him. You were first in that damn line as well, saying this is an overpayment for Jalen Brunson. I'm completely 100% proud to be wrong because I didn't see this coming. I said, man, that's a lot of money for a bench warmer. Nobody saw this coming.
1: So,
0: period.
1: Let me tell you why I'm laughing right now, Freddie, and I'm trying my best to hold it in.
0: No, you're
1: but
0: not.
1: But I can't.
0: No,
1: I can't.
0: You're not.
1: I was trying to keep a straight face.
0: No, you weren't.
1: Shannon didn't help out either. But I was trying to keep a straight face.
0: Why?
1: Because I remember watching First Take one
0: Absolutely.
1: Day.
0: Absolutely.
1: And Freddie, you gave the Knicks the business.
0: I certainly did. I've never backed
1: you
0: away from that.
1: You gave the Knicks the business.
0: I've never backed away from that. But at the same time.
1: But it shows that, hey, and you're taking it on the head. You say, hey, I was wrong.
0: Absolutely.
1: But this player that Jalen Brunson has become for the New York Knicks, you're also embracing.
0: No doubt about that.
1: And you love every bit of it because it's been a while since we've seen a player in this uniform. I would say in crunch time and meaningful ball games, live up to the billing and the challenge that he has been able to live up to. It's been a very, very long time now.
0: The Knicks have not had a player like this in that kind of crunch time since Walt Frazier. They haven't.
1: I'm glad you said it, Freddie.
0: They haven't. I mean, I love Patrick Ewing. Wasn't clutch like this. I love Bernard King, who was on his way to doing that, but he was really carrying an organization. Didn't have the personnel around him. The closest he's got was he got to the second round in the NBA playoffs against the Boston Celtics. It was him versus Larry Bird, Kevin McHale, Robert Parrish, and he pushed that team to a game seven, but you knew they were not going to win game seven in that building against that team that won three championships in the 80s. This guy's different in terms of Jalen Brunson, but we saw Bernard King coming. We saw Patrick Ewing coming.
1: Nobody saw this.
0: No, to this level, nobody saw this Jalen Brunson at all.
1: I take that back. There are three people who've seen it coming.
0: Okay.
1: And it's kind of self-explanatory. Jalen Brunson, Rick Brunson, Mrs. Brunson. Those three knew it was possible. Those three knew it was possible because they've been through thick and thin with one another from start to finish from a basketball standpoint. They're the only three I can sit up here and say, and somebody within the New York Knicks organization as well, too. Because otherwise, why would they give him all that money if they didn't believe he can be this player for the organization?
0: They believed it, but they didn't see
1: it. They know it was going to come out like this.
0: They believed it, but they didn't see it as far as that goes. He is Harry Douglas. I'm Freddie Coleman. I always appreciate you joining us on Freddie and Harry, presented by Progressive Insurance on ESPN Radio, the ESPN app, SiriusXM Channel 80, as well as tune in. Always tell that smart speaker of yours to play ESPN Radio. So was it a Knicks comeback led by Captain Clutch, or was it a Cavs collapse in which apparently their coach was clutching his throat, according to some people saying this was a choke job by the Cleveland Cavaliers? 888-SAY-ESPN, 888-729-3776. One of our new favorites is Rennell in Arkansas. Woo Pig. Rennell, Cavs collapse or a Knicks comeback, and why?
6: First, I just want to apologize to you all. Down twice yesterday talking noise, but I'm going to tell you the truth. It was a collapse. Because I remember getting in the shower last night, and we had a comfortable lead, my Cavaliers did. By the time I got out the shower, I was scratching my head wondering what the heck I was watching. That is unbelievable. Like I didn't even take a long time in the shower. I got out of the shower and we was in overtime.
1: Rodell, could you imagine? Could you imagine getting in the shower and then you drying your ass off, literally, only for your team to have given up the lead and no longer winning a basketball game? And you sit there wondering,
6: exactly what happened?
1: What is going on?
6: I got in the shower comfortable because I don't watch the game. I think I'm a jinx. So I'm just watching, you know, little highlights on my phone. And I get in the shower, I'm thinking, oh, we got this one in the bag. I get out the shower and I'm like, What in the? I'm trying not to cut.
1: You get out the shower confused, wondering if it's a misprint on the TV or what you see in the score is.
0: Or somebody switched the channel, NBA TV Hardwood Classics.
1: Exactly. You have that disturbed look on your face and everything.
0: I love the fact that our call is so transparent that Rondell literally took us to his bathroom. I was in the shower, and then you furthered it by saying, you were drying off your booty, and then you get out, and all literally. Of a sudden, wait a minute, I thought the Knicks were getting their booty kicked. Oh, God help us all. But to his point, though, that 22-point lead disappeared like that. It's one thing that you're down by 22 in the first half, or maybe the third quarter, because the Knicks have more 20-point comebacks, four in the last two postseasons. The rest of the NBA has four combined of teams that made the playoffs. We've seen this before the Knicks, but when they were down to the Boston Celtics, they had a lot of runway to try to run them down, and they did it twice in that series last year in Eastern Conference semifinals. To your point, in terms of drying off your booty watch involving you and Rondell, and to Rondell's point, all of a sudden this went from 22-point deficit. And then you looked up, it was a 5-point deficit, and it seemed like it happened in a blink of an eye for the New York Knicks against the Cleveland Cavaliers.
1: Now some of that doing is on Kenny Atkinson, and also the way the offense stalled out and the lack of defense by James Harden. But I'm also going to give a lot of credit to the New York Knicks and their organization, Freddie.
0: No doubt.
1: You have to make shots to be able to come back from 22 down with under 8 minutes to go in the fourth quarter. Jalen Brunson, OG Anunoby driving to the lane, Landry Shamet, if you stay ready, you don't have to get ready. Johnny on the spot, Mikal Bridges. All these guys have to be ready for those moments in order for that comeback to happen. Now, Jalen Brunson was the bus driver and an energy flamethrower that started and jumped everything off. But all the other guys just followed suit. And great job by Mike Brown saying, let me take out Josh Hart, put in Landry Shamet, another guy, and he came in and hit three threes that were huge.
0: Billy in Baltimore at 888-729-3776. Billy in Baltimore, was it a Cavs collapse or a Knicks comeback in game one last night at the Eastern Conference Finals?
7: Well, it was a little bit of both. But watching that game last night, I'm 57 years old, and it took me back. And it took me back so far that I got chills when they was playing. Because Brunson did to Harden what my mama used to do to me when I messed up in school. I get home and she would undress me and put that belt to ass. And that's what Brunson did to Harden. And then, needless to say, after she do it, my daddy would do it, then my grandma would do it. And that's what the whole team did to Harden last night.
1: He's not lying.
8: Oh, Billy.
0: I'm here for you.
1: Friends.
0: Oh, my God. I hate all you people right now in all the good ways. Max in O-H-I-O. Max, what is a Cavs collapse or a Knicks comeback last night in game one of the Eastern Conference Finals, my friend?
9: Therapy. Just therapy. That's what I need, fellas. That's what I need. This is awful. It was a Cavs collapse. I mean, you can't even come up with anything any different. Harry, I've been listening to these commercials. You need to run one of those five-hour energies down to that bench. Give it to Kenny Atkinson. Spike that thing with something else, too. And we got my man in Arkansas scratching his head. Kenny Atkinson scratching something else on that sideline. This is ridiculous. I mean, this has been going on for 15 games, and last night was one of them that you sit there and watch that, and you got to give the Knicks credit for making shots. But when it comes right down to it, the Cavs opened the door by collapsing, letting the Knicks come in. And, you know, James Harden's going to catch a lot. And as a season ticket holder for all these years, it wasn't like we were ultra excited, but it was opportunity. The franchise has spent some money. We bring him in. Okay, we're fired up about it. It doesn't look so good. We get to an Eastern Conference Finals. He can't guard anyone. It's not even that he used to not want to. Now he can't. I mean, there's a big difference now. They've got to make a situation to think if it's a 6-7 minutes left in the game and this is crunch time, he can't score the points right now to make up the difference for what he's given up at the other end of the floor. Jalen Brunson's too good. And Max, it got to that point. But, man, I need more time than this. I appreciate you guys.
0: Max, hold on real quick. Max,
9: this one out.
0: Max, say real quick. You said you're a season ticket holder. And, of course, HD's got 5-hour energy on ESPN Plus. So he has cotton candy for you. What can your team do to get past this? As a season ticket holder, lifelong Cavaliers fan, I know last night, I went through this last year, the Knicks in game one, having that lead to collapse with the Indiana Pacers. They didn't recover from that. How does your team recover from this?
9: I mean, it comes back down to it. I mean, Evan Mobley is a guy to me that they've got to count on, and also then being able to have Donovan Mitchell. It's a Donovan Mitchell, Evan Mobley team. That's really what it comes down to. That offense has to run through those two. That's what it comes down to. And the other thing I'd love to see Kenny Atkinson do is get Max Strus involved in those minutes in the fourth quarter completely. We've got to be able to do it. One simple thing, don't turn the ball over, Harry. Mm-hmm. That's what it comes down to.
0: Yeah, absolutely. All points he raised were on point that we didn't see from Kenny Atkinson. He's right about Max Strus, a guy who's been in the NBA Finals, who has that experience that he could share with everybody else. Evan Mobley, we saw at times he was that defensive goaltender, and whatever's compromising Donovan Mitchell, there's no way down the stretch that he does not touch the basketball. And people getting on Donovan Mitchell, you got to be more demonstrative. Well, Donovan Mitchell's not calling the plays. Donovan Mitchell's not a quarterback in the NFL where he can audible the line of scrimmage. And if he was compromised with the ankle, then there's a way to get around that by A, using a timeout, or B, bringing Dennis Schroeder in, and like you said, HD, get Donovan Mitchell on the bench to see exactly what's going on with this
1: injury. The extent of the injury.
0: What can he do?
1: What can he do? How is he feeling?
0: And go from there.
1: Here's something else that dawned on me, Freddie, because my brother was with the New York Knicks when Kenny Atkinson was an assistant coach.
0: Okay.
1: If there's anybody who understands Madison Square Garden and that energy,
0: it should be Kenny Atkinson. Yeah.
1: When you heard that crowd involved like they were at the start of that comeback, you of anyone should know to go ahead and get that timeout started. You've been there as an assistant coach. You know what that building is like.
0: Yeah, and by that time, it was too late. But remember this. They were a Sam Merrill three-point shot rimming out from having that collapse not happen to the Cleveland Cavaliers. That's how razor-thin that game turned out to be. That should have never gotten there. After blowing a 22-point lead in regulation, and they lose that game in overtime. Only scored 3 points in overtime.
1: But that's the importance. The importance of putting it in and making sure that you score that basket. The importance.
0: Yeah. So where did exactly the Kenny Atkinson go wrong in that collapse of the Cleveland Cavaliers? I got 1, 2, 3, 4, 5 calamities. How that all happened, that comes to you in the Groove-a-thon Wednesday edition of Freddie and Harry on ESPN Radio, the ESPN app, and ESPN Plus. Before we get to that, Harry has a little of this word from PayPal.
1: The schedule dropped and it's time to settle up. 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
10: 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I'll tell you if he will be able to do it again in game two. 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
20: I'm Christine Lisi. Steelers quarterback Aaron Rodgers told reporters he will retire after the 2026 NFL season, which will be his 22nd in the league. Game one of the NBA's Western Conference Finals, an instant classic with the performance by Spurs superstar Victor Wembanyama in leading San Antonio to a double overtime win at Oklahoma City. We find out what the teams do for an encore in game two tonight, ESPN Radio at 8 Eastern. New Mavericks president Masai Ujiri called the decision to remove coach Jason Kidd a difficult one and was his alone. ESPN NBA insider Shams Charania.
21: Masai Ujiri comes in, and I think for him, it's a complete restart. A clean slate, a fresh start for the entire organization. They've already fired Nico Harrison. Now you fire Jason Kidd. You still have Kyrie Irving on this team who you feel like has a future with Cooper Flagg. Everything around this organization, that's the one element of the team that's not going to change. It's Cooper Flagg.
20: Shams on the Pat McAfee Show. Avalanche defenseman Cale Makar, dealing with multiple injuries, will not play in the NHL's West Final opener tonight versus the Golden Knights. 8 Eastern on ESPN. 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
22: Hey, it's Evan Cohen. 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

0: newest unknown is Freddie and Harry. Thank you very much. He's Harry Douglas. I'm Freddie Coleman. 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Just a little bit on Sirius XM Channel 80, as well as tuning in. Always tell that smart speaker to play ESPN Radio. And don't forget about us on ESPN Plus. And I do feel bad when coaches have those less than stellar moments, like Kenny Atkinson of the Cleveland Cavaliers. A lot of blame coming his way last night, having a 22-point lead disappear in game one versus the Knicks. And he held on to those four timeouts that he explained thusly.
1: Yeah, well, I like to hold my timeouts. I mean, I didn't want to have one timeout at the end of the game. 1 or 2-point game, I try to hold them.
0: And many people criticized him thusly, strongly, after he had that explanation why he did not use a timeout when he had a couple opportunities and a 22-point lead disappeared, and so did a game one victory. Well, let's talk to a man who played in the NBA and also was a head coach in the NBA. He is Sam Mitchell. Does a great job for a part of Sirius XM NBA. Hit him on the socials at Sam Mitchell NBA. Sam, you've been around this game for more than a minute. Based on what you saw last night, how did it completely go wrong in the fourth quarter for Kenny Atkinson as a head coach?
2: Well, guys, first thing, look, first of all, I listen to you guys' show all the time.
0: Thank you, brother.
2: And love you guys, man. I'm a Georgia boy, so, you know, I love you guys' show. But, look, there's a lot of things Coach Atkinson going to go back and kick himself about. You know, the timeouts are one thing. And as a coach, I understand you always want to have a timeout or so in your back pocket, especially today with the ability to challenge calls. The number one thing that I didn't understand is I don't like switching everything. Mm-hmm. And once you realize that they were attacking James hard, don't you have a guy named Keon Doolin that you brought from Sacramento who could knock down threes and play defense? Look, you got a 22-point lead. If James Harden is getting exploited, you take him out the game and you say, look, James, I'm going to give you a blow. Then next, guys, what I don't understand, okay, the Knicks can score the way they did, but the Cleveland Cavaliers stopped scoring. And correct me if I'm wrong, don't they have a guy on their team named Donovan Mitchell that go get buckets all the time?
3: Hello.
2: And he barely touched the ball. So, again, this was a bad loss. And, guys, this is the type of loss that the Knicks had last year against Indiana that you cannot recover from. Guys, I don't care who you are, how mentally tough you are. It's hard to recover from a playoff game, Eastern Conference Finals, on the road, 22-point lead with 7 minutes to go. I don't know if they can recover from that.
3: Coach, I think something else. I want to go a little deeper into it, because watching Oklahoma City and the San Antonio Spurs play the previous night, and the energy, the effort that was exerted every single time to fight through screens, and understand that every single defensive possession was key to probably was going to win that ball game, and to see the Cleveland Cavaliers just be so nonchalant. Hey, don't worry about it, guys. We're just going to switch and not fight through it. Like, talk us through it as a head coach, what you would say to your players coming to the sidelines, because I know you probably would have called a timeout, about not switching and fighting through those screens to make sure that they didn't get to the Jalen Brunson and the James Harden matchup.
2: Guys, I agree with you. First of all, I'm not a big fan of switching. The days that I played, we only switched when we said it was a 911 emergency. Our guards wouldn't switch on big guys back in the day, and big guys did not like switching on guards. That being said, look, you should have took James Harden. Guys, James Harden, 37 years old. Why are you putting James Harden on Jalen Brunson, a first-team All-NBA guard? That's just like putting me on James Harden when he was in his heyday. Why would you do that? I mean, look, Kenny Atkinson is a good coach and a good guy. But it's not just on him, guys. What is your coaching staff telling you? Aren't they watching the same game that everybody watching? And James Harden can't move his feet, he can't defend. You got Donovan Mitchell, you got Doolin, and you got other guys that they could have tried. So this is one of those losses, guys, and I hate to say this, that if things keep going bad, can get you fired at the end of the year.
0: Great stuff by Sam Mitchell. Played in the NBA, was a head coach in the NBA, now part of Sirius XM NBA and also NBA TV, joining us on Freddie and Harry on ESPN Radio, the ESPN app, and also ESPN Plus. I'm glad you brought that up, Sam, about the coaching staff, Kenny Atkinson, because time and time again, I see on the other sidelines with Mike Brown, he's always getting input from his assistant coaches. He makes the final decision, there's no doubt about that. But his coaches are always making sure that he's in touch, because you can't remember everything that you need to remember. How much of that is that Kenny Atkinson, who has been a lifer as a coach, may be so used to doing it that way to say he's not going to receive instruction from his assistant coaches, but more often than not, he believes this is going to be my ship. I'm going to have it run this way, even though I want input from my assistant coaches.
2: Guys, think about it like this. You guys would think Phil Jackson and Pat Riley are two great coaches, right? Mm-hmm. Greg Popovich. Go look at their coaching staff. They have Hall of Fame assistant coaches. They got great coaches. Phil Jackson would tell you, Tex Winter and the other guy was probably smarter and better coach than him. Pat Riley, look at the coaches he had on his staff. Guys, always put somebody beside you that know as much or is smarter than you in certain areas. Nobody knows everything. But in today's NBA, everybody wants their friends. Guys, look at these coaching staff today. Half of the coaching staffs in the league have coaches who have never played basketball, ever, on any level. I've seen coaching staffs that had guys couldn't make their high school team, and they're NBA coaches. So, guys, you can't hire your friends. You have to hire people who are competent and just as good or better than you. At the end of the day, you're going to get all the credit. But, guys, I just think this is just mismanagement from all the way around. And, again, coaches, you guys know how coaches are. They're sensitive about putting people on their staff that may get a little bit more credit or just as much credit as they do. But at the end of the day, guys, you got to surround yourself with smart people because nobody knows everything.
3: I agree. Game two of the Western Conference Finals is tonight, the Oklahoma City Thunder versus San Antonio Spurs. Coach, I personally feel like this is a must win for the OKC Thunder as defending champions. When you look at what Victor Wembanyama was able to do in game one, and if you're on the sidelines with Chet Holmgren, Coach, what are you telling Chet for game two?
2: I'm going to tell Chet, you're going to go man up and go play him. I paid you max money. Victor Wembanyama been treating you like you his redhead stepchild. Right, he's just been destroying Chet. And so if I'm, look, guys, I've been saying this for the last year, and I'll say it again. To me, if San Antonio keeps dominating OKC the way they're doing, if it was me, I'd take all them draft assets and Chet Holmgren and go get Giannis. You got to look, guys. Victor is an anomaly. Mm-hmm. We've never seen anything like him. You got to go get a player that he respects and that can go at him and keep pressure on him. Man, look, they don't care about ancillary players scoring 30 points. That's not going to get them beat. All right, so look, you got to occupy Victor, not let him play center field. And right now, Chet is not getting it done. Chet's got to accept the challenge, and he's got to go at Victor because right now Victor treating him like a redhead stepchild.
0: As much trouble as they've had, and everybody has a Victor Wembanyama, from what a little birdie told me, Sam, that was as much trouble as you had with your cell phone early today. What's the explanation?
2: Dude, I was on the golf course. My phone, in all the years I've been playing golf, my phone has never fell out my golf cart.
0: Okay.
2: I got my credit card, all my information in it. My phone falls out. I trace it all the way back. It's sitting on the third hole in the fairway. Just ringing. But I tell you what, guys, it tells you something. I tell people this. Man, you better live, right? Because that's one of those little blessings, man, that, dude, I was going to have to cancel credit cards, checkbooks, all kind of stuff, man. So I just thank God that I found it. And more importantly, I didn't want to miss you guys' show because I love you guys' show.
0: Well, we love you as well, but I want to know what you shot on the golf course today.
2: 76, guys.
0: There you go. All right.
3: Ooh,
0: all right, okay, now, all right, Sam.
2: Well, look, man, when you're not coaching, you got to get good at something, for sure. And I haven't had a coaching job in a while, so I'm good at golf.
3: That's a Georgia boy right there. He's great at everything.
2: There you go, homie. You said it. You know it.
0: The pride of Columbus, Georgia, former NBA head coach, former NBA player, does a great job for NBA TV and SiriusXM NBA. He is the terrific Sam Mitchell. Hit him on the socials at Sam Mitchell NBA. Sam, let's do this again sooner than soon. Always great to talk with you. Take care and be well, my man. And thanks so much.
2: Anything for you guys later.
0: Fantastic by Sam Mitchell, who you can hear throughout the year and the hometown calls of each and every playoff game. You can do that part of SiriusXM NBA Radio. So he gave you the breakdown exactly what happened with Kenny Atkinson and that breakdown that happened in the fourth quarter against my New York Knicks. That was good by Sam Mitchell. I guarantee you our breakdown is going to be better. How it all went away in game one in the fourth quarter in overtime for the Cavaliers losing game one to my New York Knicks. Keep it here in the Wednesday Groove on edition of Freddie and Harry with Harry Douglas and Freddie Coleman on ESPN Radio, the ESPN app, SiriusXM Channel 80. And don't forget about us on ESPN Plus.
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0: The NBA Eastern Conference Finals. It is the Wednesday Groove-a-thon known as Freddie and Harry. You have Harry Douglas, you have Freddie Coleman together on Sirius XM Channel 80, as well as tune in always to that smart speaker. 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So this is where we come in. You heard from Kenny Atkinson, you heard other people, but the real truth of how it all unraveled will be a part of this.
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1: It's time to find out. 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
1: With Freddie and Harry.
0: We're going to use the word calamity because a lot of that was going on after the Cleveland Cavaliers had a 22-point lead, less than 8 minutes ago in regulation, and then it all unraveled. Game goes in overtime, 101-101, and they only scored 3 points in the overtime. So we're not going to go 1-5. We're going to go
1: number five.
0: HD, number five on the list. Him explaining why he held on to the timeouts and why he kept James Harden on defense to guard Jalen Brunson.
4: Yeah, well, I like to hold my timeouts. I mean, I didn't want to get one timeout at the end of the game. 1 or 2 point game, I try to hold him. No, listen, he's been one of our best defenders in these playoffs. I trust him. You know, smart, great hands. Didn't think about that. James is good most of the game. Listen, we weren't great defensively in the fourth quarter, you know. And like I said, you know, the ball stuck a little bit too much. You know?
0: Maybe James Harden missed something.
5: Okay, I'm just making sure Kenny Atkinson, make sure I wasn't tripping first. No, you

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1: And in overtime.
2: Yeah, I like this one a lot, Freddie. Max Strus is a guy who has a lot of experience. I know he understands how to play defense, and it's a must. He came from Miami. Heat culture. They went to two NBA finals. Max Strus wouldn't have been in that starting lineup if he didn't know how to play defense. So, come on, coach. That's another blunder by you.
3: Number three.
1: Even though we're getting on James Harden, let's keep it 100. Kenny Atkinson did not help James Harden by not telling him the truth. Whatever James Harden has on Kenny Atkinson, he needs to get from underneath it. James Harden has been a proven ball player, and he's going to be in the Basketball Hall of Fame. But his failures get maximized in the playoffs. Holding the ball too much, not having that explosion, not being a good defender. So James Harden should get some blame. But HD, Kenny Atkinson did not help James Harden helping himself by at least sitting him down and putting somebody else better in and make sure the ball was going somewhere else and not go to the black hole known as James Harden.
2: Yeah, it's the time of the year where you have to be able to tell your players the truth and also show them the truth. We've seen that with Mike Brown. Josh Hart was not getting it done. He sat him down. Landry Shamet came in the game, hit three threes. It's okay to be a truth teller, coach. You must in these situations.
3: Number two.
1: Please allow me, Kenny Atkinson, to introduce Donovan Mitchell to you.
4: This isn't on him. Like, it's on all of us, right? This isn't just because of a certain stretch. Like, no. Like, we still have opportunities on the other end as well to take advantage and score, and we didn't. So it's not just on one person. And when he's been around the league long enough, he understands. It's 17 years, right? But in the same token, hey, we it happened, and we'll respond for game two. We lost. We blew it. All right. Let's respond for game two. Simple as that.
1: I want to introduce him to a guy that saved you and your season in game seven versus Detroit.
2: Hello.
1: When you allowed him to be a playmaker, he got the basketball, and you know who benefited? Not everybody. Everybody.
2: Everybody.
1: Including the two big men, Jared Allen and Evan Mobley, who dominated the front line of Detroit. Now, you did the same thing the first three quarters, and the Knicks were getting that business done to them. And I know the ankle injury may have factored into it, but hey, Kenny Atkinson, you have a Donovan Mitchell. Formally reintroduce yourself to him to make sure this series is not a sweep when it's all said and done.
2: Yeah, this one really threw me for a loop because Donovan Mitchell is the face of this franchise. He is the player that we all said going into this matchup versus the Knicks that he had to be unbelievable for the Cleveland Cavaliers to even have an opportunity and a chance. He played well, but Kenny Atkinson took the basketball out of his hands late in that ball game. Guess what? They're down 0-1.
3: Number one.
1: It's very simple. Kenny Atkinson is going to defend and defend. But his defense of his tactics was better than his team's defense in the fourth quarter.
5: Yeah, you know, if my only regret, and this, you know, this can happen when you get a little fatigue, I think it just stopped moving. I mean, we were pinging the ball all over the place. Great ball movement, and then it just got a little stagnant. And I told the guys, I said, we played great basketball the majority of the game. Just the ball stuck at the end there a little bit. Got to keep trusting the pass. But I'll also say we got a ton of great looks that didn't go in. So we'll look at it. I think decisions got to be better, especially when we get fatigued. Sometimes we tend to want to, put our heads down too much. Just got to find the open guy.
1: Do you not have stock in Gatorade?
2: Well, number one, can you call a timeout if you feel like your team is getting fatigued?
1: Yeah.
2: Were you and they're sporadic? Call timeout.
1: Yeah. Or were you rationing Powerade on the sidelines? Well, we can't call a timeout. They're going to drink too much Powerade. We're going to need that in the overtime. Kenny Atkinson's a good coach. HD, last night, he did not have a good night, especially in the fourth quarter and in overtime.
2: Nothing personal, just business.
1: Or they better make it personal, or they're going to be out of the playoff business sooner than later.
2: Some of them might be out of a job.
6: Well, how about those Nets, those former Nets last night, though? Mikal Bridges, Landry Shamet.
1: They're everywhere.
6: You have like Kenny Atkinson, ex-Nets coach.
1: You have like a
6: Jared Nets. Allen, James Harden.
1: You have like a Nets all-star team in the playoffs, and they would probably win the NBA title based
2: He's
1: on
2: so
1: what they used to
2: right
1: do.
2: Now.
1: He really is. Must win for Oklahoma City. What can they do to make sure it's not going to be a must series? That's next on Freddie and Harry.
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8: I'm Christine Lisi. Thunder seeks to even up the NBA's Western Conference Finals at a game apiece in Game 2 tonight versus the Spurs, 8 Eastern ESPN Radio. After Victor Wembanyama's incredible performance in the Game 1 win, some tweaks for OKC's game plan tonight, notes ESPN NBA reporter Tim McMahon.
9: Look, they've got to move players. They've got to move their bodies. They've got to move the ball. They've got to make Victor Wembanyama move. You know, Chet Holmgren said the answer is going to be in the move, because if you just let Wemby plant himself near the paint, he's basically shutting down the floor from the elbows down. You're not going to be able to finish over him.
8: New Mavericks president Masai Ujiri said removing coach Jason Kidd was a difficult decision and was his alone. Avalanche defenseman Cale Makar will miss the NHL's West Final opener versus the Golden Knights tonight. He's dealing with multiple injuries, 8 Eastern on ESPN. The Sabres signed coach Lindy Ruff to a 2-year extension. Under Ruff, Buffalo ended a 14-season playoff drought this year. Steelers quarterback Aaron Rodgers telling reporters that he will retire after the 2026

0: NFL season, which will be his 22nd in the league.
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4: My wife had texted me, hey, can you come in here during the commercial break? Your son is very uneasy right now. And he's at the age, even though he's six, he plays 8 and under baseball. And that's a hard ball. So me being a father, I have to make sure that my son and his jewels are protected.
5: Cup check.
3: Yes.
4: So my son.
3: Important job.
4: Yes, very important. When I was in high school, I actually had a high school basketball teammate who got hit early on in his life in the jewels.
3: Oh, yeah.
4: And because of that, he's not allowed to have children.
3: Oh,
4: so
3: wow.
4: I also explained that to my son. Even though he's six, I tried to give him an inkling of why daddy is telling you that you need to wear this cup. We need Harry Douglas the sixth to come at some point within our Douglas family. I don't need you telling me, well, damn, dad, I can't make it happen because the baseball hit me when I was younger and I was being hard-headed and I didn't want to wear my cup. We need the sixth.
6: So when we say run, the Jews just run, baby. Please don't delay me.
2: This is Freddie and Harry.

0: 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So game one, a double overtime instant classic won by the San Antonio Spurs in the Western Conference Finals over the Oklahoma City Thunder. Victor Wembanyama, just Wembanyama all over the Oklahoma City Thunder. 41 points, 24 rebounds, the youngest player ever to do those numbers in NBA history. Well, what could happen in game two? Well, Mark Daniel, the Thunder head coach, had this to say about defending Wemby.
1: I think, you know, he's a great player with high impact, obviously. And when you play against those players, it's kind of an acquired thing. You know, you like learn it as you go. We've gone through that with other great players where you develop a feel. You know, you could talk about it as much as you want, but you got to develop a feel for it. I thought we played him in such a condensed period of time. We actually caught a little bit of a groove as we went earlier in the season. We've got to do that again. Obviously, we have to get better from this game, but he's a great player, obviously.
0: Let's bring in somebody who's there for game one. He's going to be part of the call, the Western Conference Finals, with Mark Kestis and PJ Carlissimo. He is George Sedano, also ESPN play-by-play announcer. Hit him on the socials at Sedano. George, you were there for game one, like we mentioned. What was it like seeing that kind of performance, no matter what Oklahoma City tried to do to stop Victor Wembanyama?
2: Okay, before I answer that question, that rejoin you just played of Harry talking about his six-year-old and his childlike jewels that will procreate another Harry down the road was, first of all, hilarious. Second of all, I too can relate, Harry. I have I had a six-year-old who was playing as eight-year-olds. But the difference is, in my household, it was like, yo, bro, you're just wearing a cup. Why, Dad? Because I said so. That's it. That's the end of that. Number two, back to your question, Freddie. Look, I just think with this dude, what we're seeing is unprecedented. And I've been saying it since he stepped into the league, okay? Now, forget about that. Let's just start with this season. You know, what we've seen from him in the games that he's played, again, are things that only guys like Wilt have done, okay? Like, when you start comparing him and comparing, like, the stuff that he accomplishes on any given night, and, you know, obviously the other night he had 40-20, right? First time in the conference finals. Only Wilt had done that. Whenever you're on a list with Wilt, you know you're doing something right, okay? Let's start there. Second of all, I just think that he is as fierce a competitor at 22 years old as I've ever come across in any sport at any given time. Not football, not baseball, not basketball. I didn't cover hockey, so I can't tell you. But I have never seen a 22-year-old so focused and so willing to embrace expectations on him as I have this guy. Even LeBron James at 22-year-old, now I was not around him at that time. I wasn't around until 25. But I can't even imagine, like, thinking back to the conversations he was having at 22, like, maybe I guess there was some of that because of what he had already been through in that Detroit series when he got to his first finals. But I don't remember it the way at least not outwardly the way I see it with this guy. And that's as big a reason as any as to why this team is as good as they are.
3: George, when you look at Victor Wembanyama, and I think it's just a player of his caliber. I call him a superstar player. He's an alien. He's something that we've never seen. When was the last player that you can remember on Victor's level that protected their mind, body, and spirit?
2: I mean, listen, I wasn't around for this, but, you know, you talk to old schoolers, and they'll tell you Kareem was very similar in that way. I mean, Kareem was also super into martial arts, also super into yoga and protecting his mind, body, and soul, as you put it. But that's probably the last guy. And, you know, when I started covering Victor more frequently this particular season, I actually reached out to a bunch of Kareem's old teammates, and they talked about and told stories about that, right? Like how he would, you know, you wouldn't hear from Kareem for a stretch of time because he'd be on some sort of mind, body, and soul retreat or something. You know what I mean? And that's what this guy did. Ramona Shelburne has that story that details the conversation she had with one of the Shaolin monks when he went out there to train his mind, body, and soul, and knowing that all that training he would have to endure there, that you could have seen in Ramona's story about climbing, you know, mountains and hills and whatnot, you know, at all godly hours of the night, dribbling a basketball and, you know, learning how to balance himself. All that stuff would be helpful for him during the regular season. The fact that he is doing that, and I can only think of one other person in the history of the sport that did stuff like that, again, is another way to outline how special he is.
0: Great stuff by George Sedano, ESPN play-by-play announcer. He'll be part of the call tonight for Game 2 of the Western Conference Finals between the Spurs and Oklahoma City to take on the Thunder. Joining us on Freddie and Harry on ESPN Radio and the ESPN app. I fully expect that Shai Gilgeous-Alexander is not going to wait tonight for the game to come to him, George. He's going to bring the game. He's going to bring himself to the game and deal with whatever the consequences can be. But yet, they had that wall against them in game one that was successful, limiting the 7 out of 23 from the field. How do you think Mark Daniel is going to deploy him to make sure that the defensive coverage isn't going to be as strong to keep him from being the SGA that we're used to seeing from the two-time MVP?
2: You know, Freddie, that's going to be tough. But I think a lot of that is going to depend on the Thunder hitting outside shots. I mean, I'm sure you guys have seen this stat in the first. And I apologize for the noise because I'm walking towards the arena right now.
0: That's fine.
2: But they were 5 of 17 on uncontested three-point attempts when Shai was doubled. I mean, that's like 20-some-odd percent. This is a team that in those same situations against the Lakers shot 60%. It's a team that, if you combine the playoffs and the regular season in those situations, shot 53% on open, uncontested three-point shots when Shai was doubled. Wow. They need to knock down some shots, man, and kind of soften some things up to allow Shai to maneuver. They also, and I think they did a better job of this late in the game, get Wemby on the move, right? Don't let him just sit there in the paint or roam in kind of a four-corner kind of situation. You got to move him around. You got to bring him out to the perimeter. And when you attack him, you have to attack him with force. You can't attack him with any level of hesitation.
3: What should we expect tonight from Chet Holmgren? Because it can't be what we've seen in game one, in my opinion.
2: Well, and Harry, the reality is it's been what you've seen from him in the matchups against Wembanyama. Look, the history is well documented. They go back to when they were teenagers, you know, playing in, you know, in international play. And there is a real disdain, let's just say, between the two, particularly Wemby towards Chet. Chet has to take things personal. I think Kendrick Perkins, I've heard him say it a million times now on different platforms, he has to take it personal. He has to be the one, at least at times, to guard Wembanyama. I'm not saying he has to go 48 minutes guarding him. I'm just saying, because I do think the strategy they used through regulation worked pretty darn well. He was only 9 of 19, and I say that only, but that's under 50% for a guy who's 7'4", 7'5". So the Caruso J-Dub defense did its job, I thought, somewhat effectively, but they do need to be able to throw Chet at him just to kind of free some things up for them so those other guys, Caruso particularly, can roam in a way that allows him to be as successful as he was in the regular season on defense. He is the perfect free safety, to use a football analogy, and that's what you want him doing, really. But when he's had to guard Wembanyama, which he did, I thought, a pretty darn good job, you know, it kind of limits his effectiveness at times in that defense.
0: What does your gut tell you about De'Aaron Fox playing tonight and not playing tonight in game two for the Spurs?
2: I don't know yet, Freddie, because we haven't had a chance to talk to the coaches. Mm-hmm. We will probably in the next hour or so. So I won't have anything before that.
0: No problem. Hey, George, always great to catch up with you, my man. Keep up the great work. Enjoy game two, and we'll talk to you. So AC's got one more for you.
3: There's nothing like that cup life. Hey, baby boy. George Sedano said he didn't give his son a choice. You got to protect your jewels, son.
2: That's what I'm talking about. Now you know what's up. There we go.
0: He is George Sedano. He's going to be part of the call tonight for game two of the Western Conference Finals. You're going to have him on the sidelines. Mark Kestis with the play-by-play. And also PJ Carlisimo with the color analyst for game two. Part of the NBA playoffs, the Western Conference Finals on ESPN Radio. All the postseason action on ESPN Radio and the ESPN app presented by Gusto. Keeping his jewels together is Harry Douglas. I'm doing the same thing as Freddie Coleman. 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
5: Hey, what's up, fellas? I got a safe space after hearing about Aaron Rodgers, my Steelers, after hearing about Aaron Rodgers, he said it's his last year. Our team, we got to figure something out. We got to get a quarterback. We haven't had a good quarterback since Ben Roethlisberger, and I don't know what we're going to do. I know the quarterback class is good next year, but, man, we gotta figure something out because Rodgers is leaving, and I just don't know. So, thank you.
3: So, David, don't hang up, and I'm not going to attack you. I was about to jump on you, but I'll just ask the question. I'm going to ask the question. Yeah. Are you nervous for week one already because Aaron Rodgers is your quarterback, David, in Ohio?
5: Man, I already told you we're going to beat that foul pants 28-3 on week one, man. Tell you what.
3: I have no rebuttal. This is safe space.
6: Yeah, you tried to get a rebuttal out of him, and he didn't
7: said
6: fall for the bait.
7: 28-3, exactly. We're going to beat you.
6: I know. See, at a certain point, sometimes you can throw the bait, and sometimes you are the bait.
3: I wrote 28-3 down on my paper the last time he said it.
6: Okay, that's fine.
3: I have it documented.
6: Okay, that's fine.
3: I can't wait to come back to it. 28-3.
6: Sometimes you got to leave that jaws alone, man.
3: We will see what it's going to be.
6: Mm-hmm.
3: We will see mm-hmm. what it's going to be. Mm-hmm. I wrote that down, too.
6: Eddie and Flo Rida, what you got for the safe space, Easy Ed?
8: I love you guys, man.
6: Thank you, brother.
8: I guess I talked to you guys a few months ago, but listen, I just want to just talk a little bit about my Knicks. I know they were down after three quarters, but you know what I did? I went into my closet, pulled out my Patrick Ewing jersey. I put my Allen Houston jersey on the sofa. I even put that Go New York, Go New York, Go. And let me tell you, when I put that song on, dude, they were coming back. I even blasted. Even the neighbors came. They knocked on my door. Said, yo, what the hell are you doing over there? What's going on? I said, leave me alone. I'm in the zone. And even my wife came out. You got to put that radio. I said, baby, you better get back in that room before I whip that butt.
3: Eddie, but I'll tell you this.
8: Leave me alone.
3: The way the New York Knicks are playing and the way they came back last night, you cheer as loud as you can because I believe that your New York Knickerbockers, they're going to the NBA Finals with an opportunity to lift up that trophy for the first time since 1973, Eddie.
8: Dude, I suffered enough. And I said, before I die, I want to see my Knicks take at least a championship. I went through my ups and downs with my local teams, but mm-hmm. let me tell you, I want my Knicks to at least win the finals, and I'll be happy.
6: Eddie, I'll be happy with you, but I'm going to need a little safe space music.
3: This is safe space. No attacking.
6: I'm not attacking anybody, but here's my safe space. More like a PSA safe space. Knicks fans, the more that Harry Douglas tries to say he's on our side, don't believe him. He's only saying it hoping that we would get to have a chance to rise up with our team to set us up for a fall. I know he's trying to be sincere. He thinks he's being sincere. He's trying to coax him into having you believe he's sincere. Don't you believe it. I know his brother was drafted in the first round. It's fantastic they have that kind of connection.
3: Mama Douglas.
6: I know Mama Douglas loves
3: Papa
6: the
3: Douglas
6: New York Knicks. I
3: loves
6: know
3: the
6: Papa
3: Knicks.
6: Papa Douglas the New York Knicks.
3: Nephew, Tony Douglas Jr.
6: That's right.
3: Loves the Knicks. My son.
6: Absolutely.
3: Princey. Last night was rooting for the Knickerbockers.
6: Exactly. Every Douglas in that family is sincere, except for Harry Douglas IV.
7: Freddie.
6: Do not fall for it.
7: Freddie.
6: Yes, sir. Yes, he does.
7: You've called plenty of games in your lifetime. And
6: yes, I have.
7: I called a few, and
6: yes,
7: the ones I remember had the best spread.
6: Uh-huh.
7: Like the best press food.
6: Sure.
7: So, you know, Harry, what was the best experience you had, you know, when your brother played mm-hmm. by teams?
3: Uh-huh. Madison Square Garden.
7: Mm.
3: Uh-huh. See, they didn't have
7: that's loyalty right there.
3: The miniature shrimp.
6: The food.
3: They had the colossal shrimp. Not even jumbo. Colossal.
6: The food at Madison Square Garden. As someone who's been there, yeah.
3: Extra grande, baby.
6: Yeah, as someone who's
3: extra large.
6: As someone
3: perfect
6: who's been a
3: for
6: part
3: me.
6: Of, well, I know.
3: That's what I need. I needed that extra large.
6: I know you did.
3: Jumbo shrimp. Colossal.
6: But people out there,
7: don't have any cod?
6: Don't let the jumbo shrimp and the cod cloud it. He is not your friend, Knicks fans.
3: Every time I went to Madison Square Garden,
6: mm-hmm.
3: I had to make sure I was dressed properly.
6: You better. In the world's most famous arena.
3: Yeah.
6: And with all that being said, don't trust them, people. I'm telling you right now.
3: I got to hit up my boy World Wide West, man. Tell him I need to get to a game.
6: Exactly. Well, you'd be a pseudo Knicks fan with your pseudo pom-poms and your pseudo cheering for the real fans who are supporting the Knicks.
3: Go New York, go New York, go.
6: Told you people, don't trust them. 888-SAY-ESPN, 888-729-3776. You get a chance to be a part of Safe Space on the Groove-a-thon Wednesday, known as Freddie and Harry. Craig in Music City of Nashville, Tennessee. Craig, what you got?
9: I got y'all. Hey, let me just say, I've been trying to get through to y'all show so long. I love y'all so much. Y'all got the best show, best thing going on the radio.
6: Thank you, brother.
9: Okay? Give it up. Love y'all. But can I just say, the Game 7 is the best two words in sports?
6: Okay.
9: I'm sorry. Harry, you played football.
3: See.
9: You played for Louisville.
3: See.
9: I'm sorry, it's national champion. Can we just put that right there above that word?
3: See.
9: Game 7? y'all got to be kidding me, man. Game 7 ain't the best two words in sports.
3: Okay.
9: I'll tell you what, world champions. That's the best two words in sports.
3: Okay.
9: National champions.
3: Mm-hmm.
9: That's the best two words in sports.
6: I'll give you two better words that go along those lines. Free tickets.
3: But he has a point.
6: He has a great point.
3: He has a point.
6: I mean, I love Game 7, but Game 7, you can see throughout a series, throughout a playoff run. National champion, that list
7: for a world franchise champions? Or for a player, for a fan, but yeah. Like it's a generic fan.
6: Right.
7: I still think Game 7 has an argument to be the best two words.
6: I think it's a generic fan. If someone's playing for a championship.
3: Well, actually.
6: Wow.
7: What?
6: Is that what we're doing?
7: I was going to do well actually earlier, and I didn't do it.
6: But I don't think that's a well.
7: I wish I did.
6: I don't think that's a well actually right there, E-Dog, to be honest with you. That's just raising a different point,
7: yeah,
6: bringing a different perspective.
7: That's what we call perspective. You
3: well,
7: know?
3: Actually, perspective. I feel this way about it.
6: Yeah. Well, see, I was on your side, E-Dog, but then you put the well actually in perspective, and then you lost me.
7: If you want some fresh perspective, you can watch Ratatouille on Disney Plus.
3: Which is one of my favorite. So Princey asked me what was my favorite Disney movie.
6: Yeah.
3: And I told him that one earlier.
6: Ratatouille?
3: Yeah.
6: My favorite is still The Lion King.
7: Oh, I mean, they're both great.
6: Yeah, just putting hairs there.
7: Anton Ego, Harry, that was quoting, you know, yeah.
3: Everything. So they just put back Monster's House back on Disney Plus.
6: Oh, goodness gracious.
3: So Princey used to call it because when he was young, he didn't know what the name of it was. He's called, well, Dad, I want to watch Skinny Man because it's the skinny old man.
6: It's the skinny old man.
3: Get off my lawn.
6: Exactly. It's the skinny old man.
3: He's seen today at the restaurant that they put Monster House back on Disney Plus.
6: God.
3: And he has watched it ever since he came back home, y'all.
6: Mm.
3: He's sitting there watching it right now.
6: I can't wait to do that.
3: Again.
6: I can't wait to do that Hamilton, my grandson. There's going to be a time that grandpa and grandson are going to be watching movies like that. I can't wait to do something like that, especially when it comes to Monster's House.
3: He's watching it on Disney Plus literally right now, y'all.
6: There you go. And at a certain point, we'll be able to watch it together, hopefully for free. But we know how that's not going to happen. One of our favorites is Charles in the Bay. Charles in the Bay, what do you have for the safe space?
10: Hey, brothers, I hope you're all having a great day.
6: We
10: First
6: are.
10: Off, is the Cavs head coach delusional? James Harden is a good defender. James Harden wasn't even at the same event last night. He should have been wearing his gold sparkly man capri pants and funny hat with a red cape like he's a matador. He let Cat the Bull run right past him as he yelled ole and pulled the cape away. It was awful. It was awful. Sad.
3: So that's the play I was talking about earlier.
6: Right.
3: Where he just moved out of the way. Let Carl Anthony Towns go by him and tried to knock the ball from behind. And I said to myself, come on, man. This is the Eastern Conference Finals. Stud it up, man.
6: Well, maybe James Harden is preparing for his second career as a bullfighter. Ole.
3: Ole, ole, ole.
6: Ole. Maybe he's planning for a second career as a bullfighter because you better yell ole and get out of the way of that bull because you mess with the bull, you get the horns. You know what I'm saying? Kelly in the Queen City of Charlotte. Kelly, what do you have for the safe space?
11: Hey, guys. This is
12: hello.
11: Me. This is me and my son, Kason. We was practicing. Now he's all eager and ready to say hello and say.
6: Uh-huh.
11: But, hey, man, we just love soccer practice. Love you guys.
6: Thank you.
12: And Harry, last time I talked to you, you were talking about knuckle if you buck for the Falcons, and see how that turned out. You did the same thing for the Hawks. You know, I might just want to chill out a little bit. But my safe space for today is, man, why your analysts keep getting on here disrespecting LeBron? He get on here talking about Wimby, the only player that he's seen since he named somebody back in ancient days. I forgot who he named. That takes care of mind, body, and soul. Listen, Wimby's good, and I'm rooting for him. But, like, listen, he's great at what he is. Let that man stand on his own. You ain't got to compare him to nobody else. Stop trying to say he's better than this, that, man, third. Let him live his life. He's going to be a legend. The boy bad. But that's my take.
6: Okay.
3: I do believe Wimby's in a category of his own. We have it, not on Freddie and Harry, we have not compared Victor Wembanyama to any other basketball player because he's not like any other basketball player.
6: Yeah, and plus it would be unfair to compare him to LeBron James or Will Chamberlain. To me,
3: true story.
6: That's not saying it's insulting to Victor Wembanyama, but it kind of, I don't want it to dilute what those greats did in the past, especially when Victor Wembanyama, essentially if this continues, is just getting started. He's nowhere near the prime part of his career or to the end of his career. So I don't know who's making that comparison between him and LeBron James. That's not what we're doing. But to your point, HD, we haven't seen this before. Just like when LeBron first came on the scene, we hadn't seen a guy built like an NBA power forward like Karl Malone and outrunning people like Chris Paul at that size of 6'8", 250 pounds. We've never seen that before in the NBA, and we won't see it again, in my opinion. But this is different. Victor Wembanyama, somebody 7'5", 3 inches taller than Shaq, with the ability to shoot the basketball like a
3: and
6: guard.
3: And pull up like Steph Curry.
6: Exactly.
3: In the same spot.
6: In the same spot. And we haven't seen that.
3: Tie ball game, 108-108.
6: And be a goaltender at the other end by blocking shots and changing the game defensively because it's hard to get around him because he's not just a big guy blocking the paint. He's a big guy who can move. So that's why we have said this has never been seen before because it hasn't, not in that kind of package that is Victor Wembanyama.
3: And I would also end with this. It's not like we can expect LeBron to make that three-pointer down three late in the game. Stop right there.
6: Now you're just being mean.
3: And honest.
6: Now you're just being mean.
3: And honest.
6: He's on his way from soccer practice with his beautiful little boy.
3: Oh, shout out to his son, too. Yeah. We appreciate you saying hello, little man.
6: Yeah, Kelly and Caden hanging out with us, and then that's what you do? Bad Harry. Bad Harry. Triple A say ESPN, 888-729-3776. You make the safe space good, even if you're good or bad. 888-729-3776. We continue to hear from you on the Wednesday Groove-a-thon known as Freddie and Harry on ESPN Radio, the ESPN app, SiriusXM Channel 80. And coming up next, a special safe space from E-Dog himself. Stay here.
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25: Christine Lisi. The NBA's Western Conference Finals resume with the Thunder hosting the Spurs in Game 2 tonight. 8 Eastern ESPN Radio. San Antonio's 5-1 versus OKC this season, including that double overtime win in Game 1 of the Conference Finals. That's when Victor Wembanyama had 41 points and 24 rebounds. When it comes to Wemby, Thunder center Chet Holmgren needs this mindset, advises ESPN's Kendrick Perkins.
26: This is not about anything else. This is not about trying to have this big game plan. No, it's about mano y mano. You're in my home. You're in my crib. I'm the NBA champion. You're trying to take what's mine. I'm 7-1. I need you to go out there and handle your business, and that's what I need Chet to do.
25: New Mavericks president Masai Ujiri called the decision to remove coach Jason Kidd a difficult one and that it was his alone. Avalanche defenseman Cale Makar will not play in game one of the NHL's West Final versus the Golden Knights tonight. He's dealing with multiple injuries, 8 Eastern ESPN. Steelers quarterback Aaron Rodgers told reporters he will retire after the 2026 NFL season.
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0: with us on the whole time, but we got safe space people to get to, even though Salt and Pep and Spinderella doing it one time. But now that the ladies have had their say,
1: this is your safe space, your sports therapy, your chance to get it off your chest. 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
0: 888-SAY-ESPN, 888-729-3776. Nobody talks back to your safe space other than you, because the safe space is only for YOU at 888-729-3776. Kevin, one of the most underrated places in the country, Tampa, Florida. Kevin, what do you have for the safe space?
2: Hey, first time caller, man. I love the show, man. Love y'all, man.
0: Thank you, brother.
2: What's up, Harry?
3: What's up, Big Kev?
2: Ain't nothing much, man. All right, so I want to say the Cavs, man, they was moving the ball well. They were shooting it good. And then in the fourth quarter, with 8 minutes left, they stopped doing that. Now, I mean, Brunson Burner, he had to turn on one time for them, man, and he destroyed the team, destroyed them by itself. Now, I love the Knicks. I love the Knicks, and I want them to win the championship, but that guy, that 7'5" alien over the other side, man, I don't know.
0: Yeah.
2: I don't know. But if Brunson plays like that, they have a chance to win.
0: They have a chance, but some people are different. But that Wembanyama cat's different.
3: I would also say, though? If the Knicks, and I do believe they're going to get to an NBA Finals, I don't think it's going to be a massive challenge. But if there is a challenge, I think, for the Knicks in the NBA Finals, it's that every team that they played up until this point comes nowhere close to the level of defense that those two in the West play.
0: Absolutely. There's no doubt about that, which means that you're really going to have everybody on their P's and Q's. And more than anything else, you got to play through the physicality.
3: Yep.
0: Both those teams are really good, especially guarding the basketball with their physical nature. So safe space involving two of our own of the Four Horsemen. So Shannon Penn, you can go first to the safe space. What you have on this Wednesday, brother?
4: I'm glad you guys were just talking about defense. I got something I got to get off my chest, man. I've been thinking about this long and hard. Yeah, man.
3: This must be serious.
4: All right, listen. All right, listen. I understand the narratives that are out there. I understand it's the conference finals. I get all of that. But I honestly, truly believe it. It's not me just trolling out here. I do think people are being too critical of James Harden. Okay. I really do. Like, okay, we knew this. Going into it, he wasn't a good defensive player. He hasn't been a good defensive player his entire career.
0: Mm-hmm.
4: We shouldn't be surprised by what we saw. I think, if anything, it was on Kenny Atkinson, both offense and defense, to put his team in better positions to win that game or hold on to that game. I think it's been far too easy to clamp down on James Harden and come down on him from some of the failures that he's had in the past. Did he have a great game? Of course not. But I don't think he's the biggest reason why they lost yesterday. I think absolutely Kenny Atkinson should have done a better job calling plays on offense. Yes, they should have fought through the screens more on defense, but I do think too much of the blame is being placed on James Harden today.
3: Well, two things can be true, Shannon Penn. And here's what I would tell you as well.
0: Mm-hmm.
3: When Luka was displaying that piss poor defense in the NBA Finals, we got on him too, right? Right? Didn't we get on Luka? James Harden not getting the pass? I don't care if it's in his DNA. If you get exploited, we're going to get you extorted.
0: Oh, really?
3: It just rhymes. So
0: really
3: I felt like
0: did.
3: It was good to say it.
0: Well
3: time.
0: Done by you.
5: First off, that's a rebuttal, but I appreciate it. Good comment. But when we think about it, look, Luka is in that conversation. We don't talk about Luka, I feel like, the same way we talk about James Harden.
0: That's
5: right?
0: Correct. I'm with you on that one.
5: Like,
0: it's different.
5: We're not like... Yeah. Like, Luka is considered like one of the best players in offensively, and James Harden had that once in his career, like,
0: right,
5: about 10 years ago. But for me, I think, like, this trade, look at a year of difference has made. We didn't expect them to beat Detroit. At least I didn't expect them to beat Detroit.
0: They're
5: in the conference finals right now. A year ago with Darius Garland, this team looked lost. Donovan Mitchell looked lost.
0: And they won 64 games last year.
5: And they won 64 games, and they should have beaten the Pacers. Now, granted, the Pacers, they ended up making the finals and going 7 games with the Thunder. But that's a first-round exit, very disappointing first-round exit for the Cavs team last year. And now they're in the conference finals. And if you look at the box score, The team leader, or not the team leader, but minus six. Donovan Mitchell was minus 13. Harden and Mobley were minus six. That game seven, yeah, Harden scored 9 points, but he was plus 31 with Mobley that led the team. His impact on this team has been felt, and unfortunately, Kenny Atkinson hung him out to dry last night defensively.
0: I agree with you, but all plus minus numbers are not created the same. For example, Jalen Brunson's 38 points was an impactful 38. It really, really was. Donovan Mitchell's 29 did not have the same impact that the numbers he had in game seven. All plus minuses are not created equal, because plenty of times you can have a great plus minus because the other players were really terrific. You just happen to be there. That's the case with James Harden, who was not good offensively in game seven. Was he not bad defensively? Absolutely. That may be the best defensive game I've seen from him in the playoffs regarding James Harden. But plenty of those plus minus was because Evan Mobley, Jared Allen, Dean Wade, also Sam, what's Sam's last
3: Merrill.
0: Name? Sam Merrill. And Donovan Mitchell were terrific, and James Harden happened to be there with those guys with having those numbers.
5: I think it's two things. Go ahead, Harry. You can go.
3: No, I think when you, for James Harden, here's the part that I can't fathom. Just at least foul him. Damn, like, foul him hard. Like don't just sit there and let him eat you up every time down the court. Like, at some point, say, I'm going to foul the hell out of him, and I'm going to make him go to this free throw line and earn it. I really am. Versus getting cooked every single time down the court. I'm going to foul you to the maximum.
0: Well, HD, to foul somebody to the maximum, you got to be quick enough to catch him.
3: You're right.
0: At 37 years of age, he wasn't that quick defensively when he was 27. Hands, yes. Feet moving on defense, no. So it's easy to say, just foul him. But you're trying to foul him and he's gone. I mean, you can foul air all you want. They're not going to penalize you for that in the scorebook. That's the difference involving why, to E-Dog's point, Kenny Atkinson did not help James Harden by constantly switching.
5: The last thing I want to say.
3: But I'm not giving James Harden a pass just because
0: he's not doing that.
5: But the last thing I do want to say about James Harden is he does have a very thick skin.
0: And, he does.
5: And he is the leader of this team. And
0: stand-up guy, too.
3: No, he is not the leader of that team. Don't say that.
5: Here's what I think he is, because if you think about it, the repercussions that I didn't foresee coming into this is the fact that he is now taking all the forefront of heat that Donovan Mitchell should absolutely be taking.
0: For yesterday?
3: Why is
5: he not demanding the ball in that fourth quarter? Where was he in that fourth quarter down the stretch?
0: Well, put it this way.
5: Who actually made the 2 points to go up by 2 points? That was James Harden. Created the play to give Sam Merrill a look that went in and out that got a false bang from Mike Breenon? Yeah, okay. That was James Harden. Donovan Mitchell?
3: What the hell was James Harden the full game yesterday from a plus minus standpoint? And you telling me about plus 31? I don't want to hear about no damn plus 31 in the game seven. If it wasn't for Donovan Mitchell, Casper the Friendly Ghost would have been exploited again. Now, damn it, I know it's safe space, but James Harden, you ain't getting no pass. You want to water ski? I'm going to ski your ass today. Sorry.
0: To counter that, E-Dog, when it comes to James Harden, he's not the coach of the team. There's no way in a game in which your guy, your main guy, had 29 points that you don't design plays for Donovan Mitchell to get the basketball. Now, hello. Like I said, if his ankle was compromised and you didn't feel comfortable doing that for Kenny Atkinson, then Donovan Mitchell should not have been on the floor. You call a timeout, you bring in Schroeder or whoever, whatever you have to do in that situation. But Donovan Mitchell was still out there. They all were gassed. And if you're Kenny Atkinson, you got to save your basketball team. Donovan Mitchell was a dominant force for this team from the second quarter on. That's more on Kenny Atkinson, because the last time I checked, Donovan Mitchell's not a quarterback in the NFL where you see an audible, you go red 59 razor. He put the ball in James Harden's hands and said, create a play. And Donovan Mitchell, the only time he saw the basketball was in somebody else's hands or the Knicks running past with the basketball.
3: Shannon, James Harden is a repeated offender. He will not get the benefit of the doubt. Princeton came in here, daddy yelling. He is a repeated offender. He is not getting a pass. Proceed.
4: No one asked for a pass, but I do think the brunt of the brunt of this should be more on Atkinson than James Harden. But with that being said,
3: we agree with that.
4: And to bookend this conversation, because I know I'm the one who started here with the safe space, I do want to say this to both James Harden and Kenny Atkinson and the entire Cleveland Cavaliers. Please continue what you're doing.
0: Absolutely.
4: I want you to trust and believe in everything.
0: Absolutely.
4: And switching on defense.
0: No,
4: I want
0: question.
4: You to have isolation basketball
0: keep
4: on
0: doing
4: offense.
0: It.
4: Keep doing it. Leave Jalen Tyson, probably your best perimeter defender. Yep. Leave him on the bench. Don't even play him. Yep. You know, you got a defensive player of the year not doing anything in Evan Mobley. I want you to continue to do it. Trust in everything that you believe in, Cleveland Cavaliers,
0: especially in
4: game two, which you can listen to right here on ESPN Radio tomorrow. 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
0: Sincerely, Knicks management known as Shannon Penn and Freddie Coleman. One more from Rapid Robert in New York. Rapid Robert, what you got to do to end the safe space? What you got?
6: Hey, everybody. Hey, Freddie, thanks for everything you always done in the 518.
0: Appreciate
6: Harry,
0: you.
6: Got mad respect for how you're raising your kids. But I need some safe space in the shower.
3: Uh-oh.
6: I work in a chemical plant, and I had to leave work an hour early. And I'm in the shower, and I turn, I'm all soaked up, and I feel somebody breathing in the back of my neck. I turn around, there's this dude that's 7 inches taller than me breathing on the back of my neck. I end up getting to the doctor's appointment, and the doctor's like, you have two issues. Your blood pressure's a little bit high, and why did you wear your safety glasses to the doctor's appointment? So can I please get a little bit of safe space in the shower? Thanks for everything you guys do. Love you guys.
0: Much love, Robert.
3: So who was breathing down his neck again?
0: He said somebody was taller than him.
3: Oh, well, it might not be go time then. It might be hell no time. What you doing in here? What are you doing in here?
0: We go from that batch of other news to in other news featuring Aaron Rodgers and how much you people love Victor Wembanyama and SGA. It's the Wednesday Crew with our known as Freddie and Harry on ESPN Radio, the ESPN app, and SiriusXM Channel 80.
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2: But you need to be in the know. 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
3: Dateline Pittsburgh, Pennsylvania. Looks like this year is going to be the last it year for Aaron Rodgers playing in the National Football League.
4: Aaron, do you believe this could be your last year? Do you even think
5: of
4: that right now?
5: Yes. This is it. Yeah.
3: So he told the Pittsburgh Steelers that this is it. It's going to be the last hurrah, huzzah for Aaron Rodgers. And 5 years later, he'll be a first ballot inductee into the Pro Football Hall of Fame.
6: Yeah, Freddie, I'm interested to see how Aaron Rodgers is going to play in this last season. It's been a heck of a ride for him, Super Bowl champion. I think four-time, if I'm not mistaken, MVP of the National Football League. One of the greatest throwers of the football. But how is it going to end? That's the big question mark. Do I believe they're going to win the AFC North? No, I think they're the third best team in that division right now behind the Baltimore Ravens, Cincinnati Bengals, and then their third. But let's see if he has one more rabbit that he can pull out of his hat and make a run.
3: We'll have a better receiver core with DK Metcalf and Michael Pittman Jr. Freiermuth is coming back at the tight end position.
6: Jeremy Bernard from Alabama.
3: Jeremy Bernard, who I think it's going to be a really good third wide receiver that could evolve to maybe a Robin to a Batman in the National Football League. So he won't lack weapons on the outside. If the offensive line can protect, they can run the ball a little bit better. Maybe, just maybe, a final year for Aaron Rodgers could be a better year than anybody could have anticipated. Well, we believe that the Spurs-Thunder rivalry has really found its beginning, and it's going to go for more than a minute. And Plainview agreed. Game one had 9.2 million viewers, the most watched Western Conference Finals game one ever. HD, if they did that number for game one, I can't even imagine what they're going to do for tonight, involving game two in Oklahoma City.
6: Yeah, I believe it's going to be astronomical, but I want to see the numbers from the Knicks and Cavs game from last night.
3: Me too.
6: With New York being down 22 with under 8 minutes to go in the fourth quarter, coming back and that one going in overtime as well. Man, we have a Western Conference Finals and an Eastern Conference Finals that's going to draw a lot of viewership.
3: Right.
6: If these games continuously become this close, and I'm hoping that they are, because the last thing I want to see are, in at this junction of the season, four teams left, are blowouts.
3: No doubt. By the way, it peaked at 12 million viewers in the second overtime, Oklahoma City and San Antonio. I can't even imagine the kind of number the Knicks game did against the Cleveland Cavaliers on ESPN and also on ESPN Radio, what kind of number that did in game one going in overtime, the Knicks down by 22 in the fourth quarter.
7: All right, so looking ahead to tonight, right? Got a couple minutes here. Looking ahead tonight, what are your expectations for tonight? Spurs and OKC.
3: SGA gets at least 30. Wembanyama has a double-double. I think it's going to be 2-0 in favor of San Antonio. I think the Spurs find a way to make it a 2-0 series, and if they do, that's going to be death for the Oklahoma City Thunder. They're not beating them 4 out of 5 times.
6: I think Oklahoma City, you have to come out from the very, very start and set the tone. If you allow San Antonio to set the tone, then I think it's going to be a very, very long game. That will remain close.
3: Yeah.
6: Can you set the tone if you're Shai Gilgeous-Alexander and also set the tone when it comes to Victor Wembanyama? Yeah, you heard me, Chet. I'm talking to you, man.
3: And Isaiah Hartenstein, get on that line as well. I hope to be wrong. I want a 1-1 series. I believe it's going to be a long series. But the Spurs team, they are not playing around. Coverage of that game, too, will happen right after Amber and Ian. That comes your way next. For Harry Douglas, I'm Freddie Coleman. This has been the Wednesday Groove with Freddie and Harry on the mighty ESPN Radio. Take care. God bless. And as always, keep cool.
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11: Christine Lisi. 2 days after an NBA playoff performance for the ages, Victor Wembanyama leads the Spurs against the Thunder in Game 2 of the West Finals tonight. Coverage in an hour on ESPN Radio. To keep Wemby from another Superman-like performance, OKC's got to put a big man on him, advises NBA champion Brendan Haywood.
12: Chet got to go guard. Chet got to come out and play. Chet, listen, you are all defensive player. You're a young guy in this league. You got to go get that smoke. We ain't saying you're going to stop Wemby, but the first thing I would do if I'm OKC is I got to put a big body on dude and help from another area.
11: Brendan Haywood on Freddie and Harry. Chet would be 7'1", OKC center Chet Holmgren. Thunder down 1-0 in that series. New Mavericks president Masai Ujiri said removing coach Jason Kidd was a difficult decision and was his decision alone. Avalanche defenseman Cale Makar will miss the NHL's West Final opener versus the Golden Knights tonight. Face-off on ESPN in an hour. Makar is dealing with multiple injuries, and the team says he is day-to-day. The Sabres rewarded coach Lindy Ruff with helping end the team's 14-year playoff drought. Buffalo signing Ruff to a 2-year extension. Steelers quarterback Aaron Rodgers told reporters he will retire after the 2026 NFL.

0: NFL season, which will be his 22nd in the league. Baseball, Toronto veteran starter Jose Berríos underwent a full Tommy John surgery on his right elbow today. He'll be sidelined well into the 2027 season. Latest blow to Toronto's injury-ravaged rotation, Shane Bieber remains sidelined by forearm stiffness. Cody Pounce out for the season with a knee injury. Max Scherzer's been limited by forearm and ankle injuries.
1: It's Michelle's Mom, and coming out Thursday, Jalen Brunson lit up the Garden in the fourth quarter to lead the Knicks to a huge win in Game 1. I'll tell you if you'll be able to do it again. It's Unsportsmanlike, 6 a.m. Eastern, right here on ESPN Radio, ESPN2, and ESPNU.

0: Antonio has taken game one of the Western Conference Finals. They steal home court. They outlast the Thunder in two overtimes.
1: It was a war of wills.
0: Side for Wemby. Makes the catch. Nobody's there. There is a whistle and one.
2: I think we got the best player in the world on our team. I think you saw that tonight.
1: I feel like it was a great effort from everybody. 1-15.
0: The Harper on the left. Puts it on the deck. On the drive. Glides in. Puts it up and in.
1: We as a team are ready to go in any environment, in any place, against anybody.
3: 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Fireball.
4: So where should we start the show tonight, Ian? Is there anything going on in sports?
5: No, nothing. You know, just a little thing, you know, the chase for Lord Stanley.
4: Yeah, a couple conference finals.
5: A little game, you know, game two in the Western Conference Finals was pure sports hate. And as you know, I love me some sports hate. Which, by the way, is there anything going on in your world, Miss Wilson, where is there a babysitter maybe right there? Where
4: I'm like, where are you going with this? You see, where? You go hate and then you go to my world. I'm like, I don't know. Who do I hate right now?
5: There's no hate, but
4: definitely don't hate. Babysitters love babysitters.
5: Finally found a babysitter.
4: Yes.
5: Right?
4: Well, yeah, at least for now, unfortunately, her availability is going to be limited. And I'm thinking after the way that my kids are behaving tonight, her availability is going to be really limited. Yes. That all of a sudden she's going to be very unavailable after today.
5: Let's get to Wemby, right?
4: Okay.
5: And everything involving OKC.
4: So yes, game two, Spurs. Thunder. That tip-off will be at 8:30 p.m. Eastern, which means the pregame show right here on ESPN Radio will be at 8 p.m. Eastern. You also mentioned it in the NHL. You've got Knights, Avs. The puck drops in that game,
5: Game 1,
4: at 8 p.m. Eastern. So we will be keeping you all ready for both of those games here on ESPN Radio. And then, of course, you'll get all your coverage throughout the evening here on ESPN Radio, and they'll be updating you on the NHL action as well. But this is going to be a beaut here in game two, because boy, do we have a beaut in game one and the conference finals generally, because we could talk about last night as well.
5: Yep.
4: But these playoffs, these NBA playoffs, I think, and maybe I'm living in the moment, I think they have been so good, so particularly fun this year. And this was the series, Spurs Thunder, that we all wanted to see. We got it. Game one delivered every single ounce of it straight to our dreams. Is it possible that game two could live up to that at all?
5: No, I don't think it will. Meaning two OTs. Yeah, the sports hate is for everyone thought that we were full of bleep, right? Coming into game one, and you didn't think that Wemby and the Spurs hated OKC and SGA and Chet Holmgren. Well, there you go, because it's vice versa. Also, Chet does not like, you know, Wemby, going back to when they were 17, 18 years old. Wemby did not like SGA getting that damn, you know, MVP trophy right in front of him when he finished, again, not first, not second, but third. And if you don't think that chapped his, you know what?
4: Oh, it did. He said it did. I mean, after the game.
5: Absolutely did.
4: To that reporter essentially said, did you have extra motivation because you had to sit there and watch that award go to SGA?
5: Team Olajuwon, right?
4: And his response was, yeah, everything you just said.
5: Yeah.
4: To the reporter. So it didn't come out of his mouth, but also I'm verifying everything y'all just said, because I am salty AF, and he was, I don't know if he needs to play with an extra chip on his shoulder. It's the conference finals, but it's there either way.
5: But I love his attitude, and then you and I talked about this two nights ago. I am so damn tired of the jersey swaps, right? And everyone loving each other, and let's go play a game, and then after the game, we'll hug it up, you know, and hey, man, you want to go to dinner? Wemby is not like that. Wemby he wants to whip your ass. That's it.
4: End of conversation.
5: And he did. Now, he played 49 minutes.
4: Yes.
5: Look, you're coming on. I get it. He's young. It's, you know, he's had a day to rest. He didn't have to travel. But when you're looking at the regular season, he only played 40 plus twice.
4: Yeah, that was a career high for him. Game one was a career high for him. Now, I get that his career is in its infancy stage here in the NBA, but that's a career high in terms of minutes, and he's doing it in postseason action. And that's important, Ian, because we know that postseason basketball is different. We know the tempo of it. We know how hard everybody tries. All of it, the physicality of all of it. It is different. And so now he's out there for more minutes than he's ever been out there in his career. I do think that that could end up being a factor, even for a guy so young.
5: Yeah, and that's why I can't wait to watch the start of this game. Because I think the first 5 minutes of the game and then the first five of the second half are going to dictate a hell of a lot as to how this damn thing plays out. And I can't wait to watch it because, look, when you're talking 49 minutes, you know, and when we watched that game, game one, in two OTs, it was a physical, very physical, old school basketball game. He got beat up a little bit, and he took every bit of it and threw it right back at the Thunder. SGA looked a bit timid to me at times.
4: Yeah, it was not his best game by any means.
5: Hell no. So, you know, you look at Wemby, 49 minutes, the most he's ever played in any game in his life. And he had 41 and 24. Man, I don't expect that kind of a performance again tonight. I'm looking at the Thunder and it led by SGA, you know, to have a remarkable, remarkable night tonight. I'll tell you right now, bet to your hands bleed. Give me the Thunder on DraftKings -7. I'm laying it for, I'll bet anybody right now on this show all the money in my wallet. Now, no. I have not seen if my wife or daughter got into my wallet, mm-hmm. so I don't know exactly what's in it.
4: Do I have to bet the money in my wallet?
5: No.
4: Because if we're just betting money,
5: mine,
4: I feel better about it. Okay.
5: It might be $5. It might be $500. I have no earthly idea. Oh, hell no.
4: I have no money in my wallet. I can tell everybody that in
5: America.
4: You
5: don't carry cash?
4: Heck
5: ever?
4: No. No cash whatsoever. I'm not saying never.
5: So in other words,
4: rarely.
5: If you ever laid that wager down, I would bet you all the money in my wallet. We all now know it is zero.
4: Yeah. Uh-huh. Yeah. If I'm saying it, I'm probably full of it. For context.
5: As an attorney, you just gave yourself away.
4: For context, Wemby, his 48 minutes and 42 seconds, a career high there in game one, he played 29.2 minutes per game in the regular season and 28.8 minutes in the first round of the postseason. So when we're talking about him playing 49 minutes in this series, I mean, we're like, it's significantly more than Wemby's used to playing, even though he's only 22 years old. So again, that game, game two in the West, 8 p.m. right here on ESPN Radio and on the ESPN app. We had a hell of a game last night because boy do we have a series in the East as well. And speaking of OT, that one also went to OT. The New York Knicks come back. They were down 22 points in the fourth quarter at one point. No problem. Come all the way back. That MSG crowd was absolutely electric in. That game was insane.
5: Hold on. I'm getting text messages from coaches.
4: About us?
5: Yeah, I got 40 in my wallet. I got this in my wallet. All right, stop, folks. All right, look. It was to Amber and the staff. That was it. All right, nobody else can weigh in on the wager of me backing OKC tonight -7 right here on ESPN Radio. But to your point, last night was unbelievable. Amber, I stopped watching at the half.
4: Yeah. So you didn't see it.
5: And I woke up.
4: I was embarrassed as well. I have to admit, I also didn't stay up the whole way.
5: Always.
4: I stayed up longer than the half, but it was bad.
5: You know me. I'm an open blanket, and I could not believe what I woke up to.
4: Yeah.
5: Down 22, and you come back on a 44-11 run to close it out. Holy
4: historic
5: hell.
4: Stuff.
5: How does that happen? It only happens at the Garden.
4: Yeah.
5: That's it.
4: And man, the Garden was absolutely electric. The New York Knicks had a 0.1% chance in the fourth quarter of winning that game, according to ESPN Atlantics. And they come all the way back, and they do, in fact, take game one against the Cavs. Coming up next, we're going to dive more into that Cleveland Cavaliers meltdown and, of course, get you ready for game two, the Western Conference Finals. Coming up next right here on Amber and Ian.
3: 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Now the pressure sits squarely on the Thunder in game two at home. 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
0: Antonio has taken game one of the Western Conference Finals. They steal home court. They outlast the Thunder in 2 overtimes.
14: It was a war of wills.
0: Side to Wemby. Makes the catch. Nobody's there. There is a whistle and one.
2: I think we got the best player in the world on our team. I think you saw that tonight.
14: I feel like it was a great effort from everybody. 1-15.
0: The Harper on the left. Puts it on the deck. On the drive. Glides in. Puts it up and in.
1: We as a team are ready to go in any environment, in any place, against anybody.
4: Game one was absolutely electric between the Spurs and the Thunder. Game two is headed your way right here on ESPN Radio. The coverage is going to get going right here at 8 p.m. Eastern. Tip-off in that game is at 8:30 p.m. Eastern. You're listening to Amber and Ian. We're presented to you by Progressive Insurance. At Ian Fitz, ESPN is how you find him. At Amber W Sports is how you find me. So we're looking ahead and we're looking backwards because last night in the East was every bit as good as it was in the West for game one as well. Let's bring in Antonio Daniels, Sirius XM NBA Radio, of course, 13-year NBA vet as well, joining us here on ESPN Radio. And Antonio, we appreciate your time. Let's start with last night, because last night was insane. Obviously, the Garden was insane. But if you are a Cavs fan, would you be taking solace in the fact that they were up 22 points through three quarters, or would you feel absolutely defeated today like the series is already over?
15: I feel absolutely defeated.
4: Yeah.
15: Honestly. And I am a ultimate optimist. But I would feel ultimately defeated today. And here's the reason why. Because you were up 22 in Madison Square Garden. You know, to win this series, you're gonna have to win one on the road. You're gonna have to win one on the road. Your best opportunity was last night for a number of reasons. Biggest reason was because the New York Knicks hadn't played in 8 days. So now you have the rhythm versus rest conversation. And you can tell in the first 41 minutes, the Cleveland Cavaliers came out in a great rhythm. They were playing like a team that was fresh out of a seven-game series. And then for that last 7 minutes, it all fell apart. I can tell you this. It is difficult. It is difficult losing a historic lead like they did, and now to come back in game 2, 3, 4, 5, and 6 and still have that same energy intensity. That is a hard loss to recover from, in my opinion, for the Cleveland Cavaliers.
5: Don't disagree one bit. And by the way, we go to OKC. Game coming up tonight right here on ESPN Radio. They had a lot of rest, right? And the Spurs were just tested in a long series. How much do you think that it was just the Spurs having OKC's number in game one in this series versus that thing that you just mentioned, rhythm versus rest?
15: Well, I actually picked San Antonio to win game one. I actually picked the Cleveland Cavaliers to pick game one for that reason. Teams that come in with rhythm are operate on a completely different level. When you had just won, you know, 24, 48, 72 hours prior to, and you're right back up, it's completely different than sitting dormant from a team that has been sitting for 6, 7, 8 days. I'm telling you, it is hard because in those days that you're off, you cannot replicate an NBA game. You can't. You can try. You can get out there. You can get up and down a little bit. But the NBA game is completely different. And you saw two teams in the San Antonio Spurs and also the Cleveland Cavaliers that played and entered on the road like two teams that were in rhythm. And you saw two other teams like the New York Knicks and the Oklahoma City Thunder that were playing like teams that were rested and trying to play themselves into a rhythm.
4: Antonio Daniels joining us here on Amber and Ian. So, Antonio, that makes sense to me, but I'm confused by it still because then I see all across the league, obviously, all the load management all throughout the season, right? And so, like, that leads me to believe that rest is good and then your body's better and you're a better player when you're resting, but then you're saying that there's a rhythm to it. So is that just applicable in the postseason?
15: Well, I don't believe in load management. I don't believe in it. And Adam Silver said it a million times. There's no data that supports load management. There isn't. And this is a completely different conversation for a totally different day. But sitting 7, 8 days is completely different in this particular sense than load managing. Because load managing, you have a game every other day and you're healthy enough to play, but you're choosing not to. This type of rest is different because you don't have a choice but to rest. So it's not like a situation where you can play if you wanted to. The New York Knicks couldn't have played anybody. You know, once they ran through Atlanta, once they ran through the Philadelphia 76ers, there was nothing for them to do but rest. They didn't have a choice. So that's not low managing. That's actually resting. But when you are resting, it's tough to keep that same rhythm that you have been in. That's hard to do. And I think you saw that in these first two game ones. I think you'll see a completely different Oklahoma City Thunder team tonight in game two because they knocked the rust off a little bit in game one.
5: I could not agree more. And look, I covered you guys when you were part of the San Antonio Spurs and the Dallas Mavericks. That was pure sports hate, and there ain't nothing wrong with that because it was awesome. And when you won a title, mm-hmm. I think it was, what, 99? Yep. Yeah. So you know what sports hate's all about. It was, you know, Dirk and the Mavs and you know, Duncan and all you guys with the Spurs. It was pure mm-hmm. sports hate. How hard is it to keep that animosity in check, for lack of a better term? Because what we have here between the Spurs and OKC is pure sports hate.
15: Well, I think this is different. Like, and I love
5: really?
15: It. Because you don't see pure sports hate. And I'm like, my mom always tells me, don't say the word hate.
5: Dislike.
15: Don't say disdain.
5: There we
15: I'll
5: go. Okay. All right. There you go.
15: You don't see that in today. Like, who is, okay, let's remove Oklahoma City and San Antonio for obvious reasons. If you remove them from the equation, what's the best rivalry in the NBA?
5: Damn, that's a great question. And
15: see how hard of a time that we have to come up with another rivalry?
4: I mean, people are going to want to say, like, Celtics-Lakers or something, but that's on history. You know?
5: No.
15: But that's tradition.
5: It's not modern
15: that's
5: day.
15: Tradition.
5: Modern day right now, I think that this has the potential to be the best that we have, because it's the same division like you guys were with Dirk and the Mavs.
15: Okay, so here's the thing. The reason that it is, this is the best rivalry, is because these are two teams with two young stars on the same timeline in the same conference, whose teams are trajecting in the same direction. That's what makes this a rivalry. Also, the fact that we know that Victor Wembanyama has a dislike for Chet Holmgren. Mm-hmm. We know that.
5: And
15: here's
5: versa.
15: The thing. Tonight, I don't know if there's more pressure on SGA being the MVP of the league in back-to-back seasons, or there's more pressure on Chet Holmgren to match the disdain and dislike that Victor Wembanyama has for him. You got to match it. I'm not saying you got to go out there and do anything crazy, but Victor Wembanyama is taking fire. He's taking energy to Chet Holmgren in the Oklahoma City Thunder. And what we saw in game one, Chet Holmgren was not willing to match that energy. Mm-hmm. For the Oklahoma City Thunder to have a chance in this series, Chet Holmgren has to match that energy. If not, this is going to start a different narrative and a different conversation surrounding the Oklahoma City Thunder in the offseason.
5: Hey, Amber, you hear the tone there from AD?
4: Mm-hmm.
5: Raise a little bit.
4: Chet,
5: let's
4: man.
5: Go. Raise up a little bit.
4: It's like
5: match
4: the energy of the 8-foot tall alien who's out there doing magical things on a basketball court. Antonio Daniels joining us.
15: Here's the thing, though. Yeah. Oklahoma City has their own version of the alien.
5: There you go.
15: They have their own version. Obviously, Victor Wembanyama's on a different planet, no pun intended. But listen, Chet Holmgren ain't no slouch.
4: Fair enough.
15: He was an all-star, too.
4: Right.
15: You know, he's not 7'5", but when you look and you break down their skill set, they can both shoot it, they can both rim protect, they can both run, they can both handle it. Like, yeah, you have to match that energy. Outside of Giannis Antetokounmpo, I don't know if there is a better matchup for Victor Wembanyama, then Chet Holmgren. So you have to take that challenge. This is what the postseason is all about.
5: I love it.
4: You can hear Antonio Daniels alongside Rob Perez every weekday from 2 to 4 p.m. Eastern all year long on Sirius XM NBA Radio Channel 86. Thanks, Antonio. We appreciate your time as always.
15: For sure. Anytime. Thanks for having me.
4: 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I mean, he's right. Obviously, Chet Holmgren's an excellent player. It's just funny because, like, Wemby is a player of the likes of which we have never seen before in NBA history. The things that dude is doing with that athleticism at that size and that touch. And yet...
5: That three that he hit...
4: And I know Chet got the better of him when they were young, when they were teens. Clearly, Wemby's never forgotten that.
5: that three-pointer that Wemby hit. Right?
4: Oh, it's insane.
5: In OT, are you kidding me?
4: Can you imagine 20 years ago saying a dude that height would even be able to hit it?
5: Never.
4: Period.
5: No. From the logo?
4: Nevertheless, like that.
5: No shot. But you heard Antonio's tone take a different turn there, right? When you're talking about rivalries and sports hate and disdain, dislike, however you want to go with it. This is pure sports. I'll say it because my mom lived it. Hate. Mm-hmm. And I'm all for it. Bring it on coming up in about 35 minutes here.
4: Your mama and Antonio Daniels' mamas sound a little different. I feel like Mama Fitz would co-sign
5: hate.
4: Using the term hate when it comes to this. Coming up next, big deal, not a big deal right here on ESPN Radio.
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18: I'm Christine Lisi. Game one of the NBA's Western Conference Finals in instant classic with the performance by Spurs superstar Victor Wembanyama in leading San Antonio to a double overtime win at Oklahoma City. We will find out what the teams do for an encore in game two tonight. ESPN radio coverage in 29 minutes. New Mavericks president Masai Ujiri called the decision to remove coach Jason Kidd a difficult one and one that was his alone. ESPN NBA insider Shams Charania.
19: Masai Ujiri comes in, and I think for him, it's a complete restart, a clean slate, a fresh start for the entire organization. They've already fired Nico Harrison. Now you fire Jason Kidd. You still have Kyrie Irving on this team who you feel like has a future with Cooper Flagg. Everything around this organization, that's the one element of the team that's not going to change. It's Cooper Flagg.
18: Shams on the Pat McAfee Show. Avalanche defenseman Cale Makar dealing with multiple injuries out of the NHL's West Final opener tonight versus the Golden Knights, opening face-off top of the hour on ESPN. After ending a 14-year playoff drought, the Sabres rewarded coach Lindy Ruff with a 2-year extension. Steelers quarterback Aaron Rodgers told reporters he'll retire after the 2026 NFL season, which will be

0: number 22 in the league for him. Baseball, the Rays, the team with the best record in the American League, defeated the Orioles 5-3, their 15th win in 19 games. Twins 4, Astros 1, Joe Ryan struck out 12 in 7 innings. Sal Stewart 4-for-5 with a couple of runs scored. Reds top the Phillies 9-4. Randy Arozarena has driven in 2 runs, scored 3 others. Scored three others in the Mariners' 5-4 win over the White Sox. Austin Riley, a three-run blast, Braves up 3-1 on the Marlins.
1: Hey, it's your resident Super Bowl champ Chris Candy coming up Thursday after blowing a 22-point fourth quarter lead. I'll tell you why Game 2 is a must-win for the Cavs. It's unsportsmanlike, 6 a.m. Eastern, right here on ESPN Radio, ESPN2, and ESPNU.
2: 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We are taking you up to Game 2 of the Western Conference Finals. The Spurs and the Thunder get it going. 8 p.m. Eastern right here on ESPN Radio. We'll have our pregame show. 8:30 p.m. Eastern is tip-off in that game. So you're going to definitely want to keep it here for that. At Ian Fitz ESPN is where you're going to want to find him. At Amber W Sports is where you're going to want to find me. And we're going to find out together what's a big deal and what's not a big deal.
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3: But is it a big deal or not a big deal with Amber and Ian?
2: And the hardest working producer in the business, Stosh, hello.
5: Got the right guy there? I don't know.
2: You're on the grind right now.
6: She's looking for something.
2: No, I'm not. I feel for our producers during this time of year because you and I were hopping off there making way for some NBA basketball. We get to go on with our evenings and they don't get to do that back there in Bristol because they got to bring you the NBA basketball. So there you go. He's working hard. He's doing multiple things tonight.
5: We're going on with our evening just in a different way.
2: A very different way. A much harder way than the way I have these two kids that I have at home tonight. They're on one. So your way actually might be easier, Stosh. I got to be honest.
5: Having raised 5, I'll say yes.
2: You know.
5: So I can't do this first story without an appropriate setup.
6: Hold on a minute.
5: Oh, wait, go ahead.
6: I love the fact that you said having raised 5 and everybody in their cars right now are going, damn, 5? Yeah.
2: It's a lot of kids.
6: Yeah,
2: it's
6: folks.
2: A lot of kids.
6: I had enough trouble with two. I have enough trouble with two, much less 5.
2: He had 5 on purpose.
6: He's got a starting basketball team.
2: All with the
6: there
2: same
6: you go.
2: Woman.
6: Of the same woman. Oh, my Lord.
2: He planned to have 5 children.
5: Wife wanted 6.
2: Yeah, he stopped at 1 short.
5: We had to talk her down off of that one, though.
6: She wanted a sub?
5: Yes.
2: She did.
6: Holy
2: hell.
6: She had
2: a full starting lineup, and she needed to make sure she had some depth on her bench.
5: Hey, look. Bench depth, very important.
2: It is very important. We might find out tonight.
6: Here we go. Back to our regular program.
5: I can't do story one without an appropriate setup, so go ahead, Josiah.
7: Now pay attention.
3: Amber and Ian, Aaron Rodgers Watch.
6: Oh, Lord.
2: We have had that sounder for 4 straight years.
5: Just think, Lord. It's almost gone.
2: Here we go.
5: Today, during Steelers OTAs, Aaron Rodgers dropped this little nugget on us.
8: Aaron, do you believe this could be your last year? Do you think of that right now?
9: Yes.
8: As in your last
9: year. This is it. Yeah.
5: In case you didn't hear it right, he said, yes, this is it.
6: The question was, is this your last season? Yeah.
5: And he'll retire after the upcoming season. Amber, big deal, not a big deal.
2: Well, it really shouldn't be a big deal when the 42-year-old quarterback retires, who's going to be 43 playing this year. That should not be a big deal. But it's Aaron Rodgers. So I guess it's a big deal. Although, Ian, I will believe it when I see it. Because is there going to be some finality to this? Or is he going to make us do some song and dance? So I wouldn't retire that sounder just yet because of the Aaron Rodgers experience. And boy, have we been using that thing for years and years and years. And I think we already thought we would have been able to get rid of it by now.
6: It is not a big deal because I don't believe a word that guy says. There you go.
2: I don't know how many more suitors he would have. Like, he's not going to be a backup in the league. You know, he's not going to be like Russell Wilson. So I don't know how many more suitors
6: Joe Flacco
2: he would have.
6: Was starting games last year.
2: Yeah, but he sort of fell into that situation.
6: I get it. But still, I mean, he was.
2: No,
6: so.
2: I get it. Aaron will believe it when we see it, buddy. But good luck this season, dude. At least we have some finality there. He is back. He is playing football.
5: Yay.
6: For one week. Yeah, and then we'll see.
5: All right, next up, this just in from senior insider Sham Sharania. Spurs De'Aaron Fox expected to miss his second straight game tonight against the Thunder due to a right high ankle sprain. Of course, that game, 8 Eastern ESPN Radio. Ian, big deal, not a big deal?
6: Yeah, it's a big deal because, man, the Spurs went with a very, very, very short bench in game one. And, man, I think that plays in. So with no Fox tonight, I told you earlier, I like OKC on DraftKings minus the 7. I think that's a massive deal, especially with Wemby playing 49 minutes.
2: Yeah.
6: In game one, that is a very, very, very big deal tonight.
2: Yeah, I know Wemby's unbelievable, but that really could end up catching up to him, all the minutes and the load that he is having to deal with, regardless of his age. This is a big deal to me also because he was at shoot around in before game one. Remember, De'Aaron Fox was doing, yeah, like he did the walkthrough. He did the shoot around. We thought he was going to play. All the national publications had reported that De'Aaron Fox was playing in game one. And then it was
6: about this time.
2: It was game time.
6: And we got the news. Right now with us that we got the news. Yeah.
2: Same thing. And we got the news. And sure, could that have been a strategy by San Antonio? It could have been. But it seemed like he was actually trying to go and he couldn't go. And now he's out another game. And so this leads me to believe that this is a far more serious ankle sprain than we were originally led to believe. Then there's problems here. And ultimately, yes, I get that the Spurs were still able to pull off game one, but it took them OT to do it. You do not want to be missing any of your key pieces.
5: All right. Next up. So last night, we learned that the Dallas Mavericks parted ways with head coach Jason Kidd. Today, Mavericks president Masai Ujiri spoke on that decision.
9: Being transparent with everybody, I think a new slate was a good way to look at this because we needed kind of clarity in where we're going rather than sometimes lots of things in the mix. We need to really work on in one direction and how we build this team and how we create winning.
5: All right, Amber, so was this coaching decision made last night in Dallas a big deal, not a big deal?
2: Well, yeah, it's a huge deal. It's a huge deal because it's a head coach in the NBA and also because it's Jason Kidd, right? So it's a huge deal. But I'm not surprised that this happened. Ian, I would imagine that if you're Jason Kidd, the second that they hire a new president, then you're thinking that your job is probably very much on the line because obviously that guy is going to want to come in and clean house and start over fresh and get all of his guys in there or gals in there. Or gals, Ian. It's 2026,
6: always.
2: Okay?
6: Damn right.
2: So that's what he's doing.
6: My younger daughter, Maren, man, loves some hoop.
2: There you go.
6: And that's
2: what he should be doing. That's exactly what he should be doing.
6: Look, this is Ujiri coming in going, what did you think of the Luka trade? Oh, I wanted him gone. Get out. What did you think of the Luka trade? You hesitated? Get out. What did you think of the Luka trade? Get out. If you even blinked, right, you're gone. This is a new regime and new slate. And anybody who was involved in the previous regime that led to one of, if not the worst trade since Herschel Walker to the Minnesota Vikings from, ironically, the Dallas Cowboys. You're dreaming. This is Masai Ujiri coming in going, if you thought that was a good move, get the hell out of Dodge. And Jason Kidd, by the way, folks, did not get along with Luka.
2: Seems like a lot of people didn't.
5: He's making a lot of money for a long time to that coach.
6: Yeah.
5: God bless him.
6: By the way, the Dumont family, they're
2: fine.
6: Paying him $40 million to go play golf. Right? So don't feel badly for Jason Kidd.
5: All right, we close it out. Of course, it's middle of May. We're seeing graduations across our great country. Tom Brady gave a commencement address this past weekend at Georgetown University's McDonough School of Business. During his speech, Brady pointed to one of the bleakest moments of his career, trailing the Falcons 28-3 in the Super Bowl, and got into a play involving one of his former teammates. Check it out.
10: We called the play. It was a little square out to Danny Amendola. Danny went undrafted out of Texas Tech. He was cut by three NFL teams. He wasn't the tallest. He wasn't the fastest, but he had a huge heart. And he played his ass off in the biggest moments. And I hope you guys find colleagues like Danny. Having business school friends are great, don't get me wrong, but sometimes you need a kid from a glorified community college who can bail your ass out of any jam.
5: Glorified community college.
6: Damn!
5: Ian, was this
6: unnecessary
5: shot at Texas Tech?
2: So good.
6: What did the Red Raiders do to Michigan?
2: Right, I mean, that's what I was wondering. Where's the rivalry there?
6: Hell, good Lord. You think Joey Mack, right, and company are sitting there going, why are we catching shrapnel?
2: Yeah, somebody needs to investigate this.
6: What happened? One funny line, and it was delivered in a very monotone yet matter-of-fact fashion.
2: And the crowd didn't even react because they didn't know. They're like, huh?
6: It's a Georgetown to business school. Right. They don't know what Texas Tech is. They've never heard of it, right? I mean,
2: they darn sure don't care.
6: Yeah. They damn sure don't care about football. So
2: why was Tom Brady giving a commencement speech at Georgetown?
6: At a D3 school.
2: Well, I mean, but an excellent school academically here for the business school. But like, why?
6: I don't have that answer. I do like the message though that you never know who you're going to have to rely on. You know, it doesn't matter about where you came from or who your family is or where you went to school. But that was a direct shot at Texas Tech. And there's a deep dive that has to go in there.
2: Why does Tom Brady not like Texas Tech?
6: Big deal. I'm going to go big deal.
2: Did his wife's current husband go there?
6: Oh.
2: I don't think so. It's from my
6: damn.
2: I'm just saying. Anyways, moving along.
6: The kung fu instructor, right? Like, I mean, that guy.
2: Jiu-jitsu.
6: Was that what it was?
2: Yep. They're married. They have a baby now. We wish them well. Coming up next here.
6: I didn't know.
2: You're shocked. Yes.
6: I had no idea.
2: She had a child with
6: and
2: him.
6: And they reproduced. From white belt to black belt. Okay. There you go.
2: Okay. Coming up next here. Let's get back to basketball. Basketball
6: who?
2: Save us. Can the champ slow down Wemby right here on ESPN Radio?
6: Can they?
3: All the dunks.
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15: 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Joining us now is Dr. Peter McCullough with some smart ways to be prepared before summer begins. 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

0: now you have it. The conference finals between the Knights and that Avalanche squad tonight. Puck is dropping in a little bit more than 10 minutes from now.
1: Oh, let's go.
0: Courtesy of Altitude 92.5. It is not just the Western Conference Finals in the NBA that we're getting you ready for here on ESPN Radio. And that coverage is going to get head your way at 8 p.m. Eastern right here on ESPN Radio. But we're also getting you ready here on Amber and Ian for Knights Avs, Ian, because we're talking about the hate that's going on in the NBA. That's good. There's been a lot of fun in the NHL in this postseason as well.
1: John Tortorella, head coach of the Golden Knights. He got fined $100,000 for people to know. Why? Because he told his team, we're not saying a damn word.
0: We're not talking.
1: We're going to send one player out to the media, and everyone else, put your dress clothes on, get the hell out of Dodge. And the team
0: you
1: got,
0: love that, right?
1: I hate that as a member of the media,
0: but you love that.
1: I love every bit of it because Torts doesn't give a damn. Right?
0: Clearly
1: I
0: mean, not.
1: He's made a lot of money. He probably didn't think it was going to be $100,000, but
0: that's when they came out with $100,000, I was like, dang.
1: But a dude's made millions as a head coach, right? But still, you get fined a hundo. And we're not talking $100, right? I mean, that bad boy's got several commas in it. He doesn't care. Maybe in the moment when he had to tell his wife, Okay. When it comes to the team, he views that as money well spent. That he's only been there, Amber, for what? 20 games?
0: Mm-hmm.
1: They're 15-4-1 since he took over.
0: Mm-hmm.
1: Hey, look, he's been well traveled. We all know that. You know, going back to Florida, to the Blue Jackets, you name it. I mean, he's been around the league for so long. I love every aspect of this because he doesn't like Colorado. They don't like him. They, you know, the Golden Knights don't like the Avs. The Avs don't like the Golden Knights.
0: Everybody again, thinks the Avs are going to crush them. The Knights had a terrible season. I mean, they were awful. And then here they are in the conference finals.
1: But they brought in Torts, right? Here you go. 15-4-1, man.
0: By the way, the fifth time in 9 seasons of existence that the Las Vegas Golden Knights have been in the Western Conference Finals.
1: Hell, their first year they went to the Stanley Cup Finals.
0: Yeah,
1: so,
0: that's crazy.
1: I'm all, look, Torts looks at this going, all right, you find me a hundo? All right. Break that to the family later, but my boys, they love it. Meaning the boys in the locker room.
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0: But the NBA playoffs, they are.

0: after game one, and they'll ask him, hey, were you playing with an extra chip on your shoulder because you had to watch the MVP trophy go to SGA? And he said, yeah, everything you said.
1: Let me ask you this. Do you, if you're a Thunder fan, do you mind that Chet isn't embracing the hatred? Because we all know it exists, going back to when they were like 17, 18 years old.
0: I think it's a slightly tough, given... We had Antonio Daniels on with us earlier, and he reminded us, like, Chet's no slouch, right? We're talking about an all-star player. But I do think it's a little bit of a difficult situation for Chet, because, like, he's not the best player on his team, right? Like, there's another dude. He's not the main face.
1: He's the third best player.
0: Right.
1: Jay will be him back.
0: Right. So are you going to make it about you? Like, that kind of, like, it makes it... I can see the Chet approach being a more diplomatic, team-first sort of approach, where he's not trying to make it about him. It's not about him and Wemby. It's about, hey, we don't need anything extra. We're going to be up for it anyways. It's the Western Conference Finals. Yeah. You know, we don't need this storyline to exist.
1: I was always a guy that I would tell you exactly how I felt, you know, when I was playing. And if I didn't like you, yeah, I'm going to tell you. And I'm going to tell everybody about it. Now, my younger brother, when he's playing linebacker at Colgate, Kevin was the opposite. He wasn't going to tell you a damn thing. He just wanted to go whip your ass.
0: Right.
1: Right. And that could be Chet's, mindset and attitude. As a fan, would I want him to come back at him? Sure. But if he does it on the court and backs it up with his play more than his mouth, so be it.
0: Well, and the problem is Chet didn't back it up with his play. Stephen A. Smith, First Take host on First Take, asked where the heck was Chet Holmgren in game one?
2: Chet Holmgren, what's up?
3: We heard all of this noise. Supposedly, I don't know, never asked him, but y'all don't necessarily get along. Y'all don't really like each other. You and Wembanyama, obviously. I understand he's 7'5". Bro, you ain't 6'5". You 7'1". You can play. Wemby doing what he's doing. But to compare that to Chet Holmgren doing nothing offensively, it's like, damn, you got to accept that challenge. And then when you watch Wembanyama close the deal in the two overtimes, 5 or 6 shooting, 14 points in the two overtimes, you can't have Alex Caruso. It's one thing to guard him on the perimeter. I get that. You get up under him. You try to make it uncomfortable. But anything in the paint area, you can't have an Alex Caruso or a Jalen Williams or somebody guarding him. That's supposed to be Chet Holmgren going like, coach, I got this.
1: Well, that last part.
0: Yeah. Right?
1: Coach, MD, I got him. I have him coming out of any timeout, right, in a crucial moment. Chet needs to be telling the coaching staff. And I understand what the MD and the coaching staff were doing. Stephen A. mentioned it there, you know, trying to get under Wemby's skin and having Caruso.
0: Yeah, it's not all Chet. Some of it's the game plan.
1: Oh, exactly. But in a timeout, in a crucial moment, Chet needs to be going, I got him.
0: Yeah. Offensively, Chet only had 7 field goal attempts in 41 minutes in game one. He averaged 12 field goal attempts per game through the first couple rounds of the postseason. We'll see what it looks like tonight. Game two, it's going to be a doozy. Spurs at Thunder, headed your way right here on ESPN Radio.
4: 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Wemby and the Spurs storm into OKC and get a game one double overtime win. Now the pressure sits squarely on the Thunder in game two at home. 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
6: Jalen Williams floater over Wemby, gets the roll. We're tied at 97. 10 seconds to go. Pass to SGA on the wing. Going to drive on Castle to the basket. Lays it in for the tie. San Antonio has it. Down floor, Wemby going to go for the long three and the tie, and he hit it. He pulled up from 30 feet away. Wemby's tied the game. Blocked by Wembanyama with 17 seconds to go. Victor Wembanyama, 41 points, 23 rebounds, and his third block shot. That's going to do it. San Antonio has taken game one of the Western Conference Finals. They outlast the Thunder in two overtimes, led by their all-world third-year center, Victor Wembanyama, in the game one win.

0: taking you inside the NBA Conference Finals with the latest on the game's top stars and storylines. 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
1: Good evening, everyone. It's safe to say Game 2 has a lot to live up to after what we saw about 48 hours ago. Game 1, just the third series opener to go multiple overtimes in the last 40 years. Oddly enough, all three of those have involved Spurs wins. This most recent one, a 122-115 Spurs victory. San Antonio takes a one-game series lead into Game 2 tonight at Paycom Center against the Oklahoma City Thunder. And, of course, the story of Game 1, Victor Wembanyama, 41 points, 24 rebounds. Got some help from Dylan Harper, too, just named All-Rookie. Seems like he's earning it. 24 points, 11 boards, 7 assists. San Antonio won for the fifth time in six contests this year against the Thunder. Stephen A. Smith, how big is Game 2 for OKC?
2: Oklahoma City has lost 5 of 6 games to this team this year. You can't come back from this team down 0-2. You're not beating the San Antonio Spurs in this series if you fall 0-2. Game 2 is a must-win situation. If not, the San Antonio Spurs are going to the finals.
1: Thunder are going to try to salvage a split at home before the series heads south to Texas. And what Stephen A., odds makers, and likely common sense all say is a must win for Oklahoma City. Spurs